0: the value beers, the popcorn, the hot dogs, all that. But I could just look at that Masters menu for like 5 minutes and just enjoy it.
1: Now, meanwhile, there's the Champions Dinner. Rory McIlroy had the Champions Dinner as the defending champion. So all the players, all the past champions get together and have dinner. And they asked him about the food, why there was no Irish food. And his answer was, well, because I want to enjoy it. That was hilarious. That was absolutely hilarious. But nice to have the Masters on the TV this weekend. Looking forward to it. Other news and notes. The breaking news out of Seattle sports was President of Hockey Operations Ron Francis stepping down from his role. Basically, he got not fired. That's what happened there. It's mutually agreed upon. Kraken CEO Todd Lewicki, he's come out with a release, and he said, from a small office in Lower Queen Anne to the 32nd NHL franchise, Ron's leadership got us to here. And it's just been a struggle on the ice. You know, the organization overall as a whole, they put together a nice organization. You know, we always talk about how cleanly the Seahawks are run with their office. You know, there's some smart, good people running this Kraken team. They obviously built a spectacular arena, and just the vibe, the fan base they've built up. But, boy, they've struggled. They made their first Stanley Cup playoff appearance, they went on a ride there in 2022, 2023. But since then, falling to Dallas in Game 7 after eliminating Colorado, the team has just done a whole lot of nothing. It's just the same narrative over and over, one-goal games and an occasional blowout loss. And the team just is always on the outside looking in, scrambling to try to make the playoffs. I mean, they need the change. I mean, how many coaches have we had?
0: Yeah, this change needs to be made from the top down. And I'm happy that Kraken are going ahead and parting with Francis, because it is clearly not a player problem. Now, I'm not the most, you know, in-tune hockey fan. I'm not watching every Kraken game and, following this whole thing. But, like, this is clearly not a player problem. The Kraken are a team that was in the playoff picture for a lot of the year. They have some pretty strong guys. They added Bobby McMahon at the trade deadline, who has been a spark plug for them. And when you're in pole position for the playoffs and you continue to lose, what, like, 16 of your next 19, 10 of their last 11, they've lost 6 straight. The Kraken team itself is not that bad. It is not a 10 of 11 losses bad team. This is clearly something that's been going on with the coaching or the messaging or something along culture lines. I mean, again, I don't know the details of this, but again, when you have, you know, it was Dad and Hawk Saul at first, it was Dan Bylsma last year, it's Lane Lambert this year. Are they going to get a fourth coach in 4 years? If you have to do that at a certain point, it's not the players, it's not the coach, it's the decision-making process in the front office. And how they're running this stuff. So I'm happy that they're making a big change. You know, Ron Francis clearly was not the guy for this job. And it doesn't feel like the Kraken have to make any dramatic moves personnel-wise, at least on the ice. It just seems like they got to figure something out in the bigger picture, because, again, they're not this bad. They're not the team that's been playing for the past 3 weeks bad, because they let it slip through their fingers. And now they're not going to make the playoffs. It's that bad.
1: Yeah, I mean, you're literally trying to make a playoff run. You've been on the outside looking in, but you're knocking on the door. You're in the conversation, and you drop 10 of 11?
0: Well, and it's how they're doing it, too, that Mammoth game where they come out, they score in the first minute, they score again, they're up 2-0 in the first period, they give up 6 straight goals. The most recent one, I think, against the Wild was just brutal, right? I mean, they score the first goal of the game, another 2-1 lead coming out of the first period. They're in control of these games a lot in the beginning, but they just start caving, and Minnesota scored 2 goals in the second period and 2 goals in the third period, and the Kraken are just taking their foot off the gas pedal after they go up early. And a lot of these, it is just, it's hard to watch.
1: It is. And again, for those of us that were so excited, you know, obviously we wanted the announcement to be the Sonics coming back first, but the fact that we got an NHL team was super cool. Didn't see that coming, and that was awesome. And, you know, I mean, we love the concept here. All the things are there. But, boy, you've got to put a good product on the ice. And even, I mean, I like going to any and all sporting events. And, I love hockey. I love playoff hockey. When I lived in Michigan, you know, I went to Red Wings games. I went to St. Louis Blues games when I was there. I saw Chris Chelios play in Chicago. And, I love hockey. And when you get to playoff hockey, I don't care what your favorite sport is, what you think your favorite sport is. You go to a playoff hockey game and have an inch of interest. I'll tell you what. I mean, there's nothing better. It is just powerful. And it's such a great sport. It's electrifying. And

0: you know, that first season where we made the playoffs. I mean, that was so exciting. I mean, we were hanging with the big kids, and we just fell back into oblivion. And it's just boring going to the games. I feel like it's cool to be there, but whatever. I don't find myself being concerned if we lose. I mean, it's just that's not how you want to start things off.
1: Yeah, playoff hockey is one of those arenas you just have to be in because, you know, I think regular season NFL speaks for itself. It's awesome, and the playoffs are great, but the regular season product's great. You look at leagues like the MLB and the NHL where, you know, the regular season, there's so many games, they come and go. But once you hit the playoffs, MLB playoffs are a different beast, and we saw that all of last fall. Everyone was watching it. Everyone was tuned in for that World Series. Same thing with playoff hockey. I mean, I could be a casual hockey observer for the regular season, but once that comes on and the Kraken are in it, that's just a different beast. And that's really fun to follow, and the intensity is off the charts. So if they can just get in that arena, like, again, they were in positioning to do for a lot of this season, they're in a really weak division. You know, the roadmap was there. The Kraken had an opportunity, even if they weren't playing their best hockey of the season. And they let it slip away in the most horrific of ways that I can remember. I mean, this past 3 weeks has been an absolute nightmare.
0: Ugh, awful. Other news and notes here. We have some arena football coming up this weekend on Sunday. You and I are going to be at Angel of the Winds Arena for the Washington Wolfpack versus the Oregon Lightning. This is their third season. I'm going to be on the field doing some on-field shenanigans, getting the crowd fired up and up in the stands and all that. And you're going to be up in the broadcast booth.
1: Yeah, I have a feeling I'm going to be busy during this one. I'm keeping stats, and when you tell me that some of these games go 90 to 70, or they're in those like 60s and stuff, it feels like there's going to be a lot of stats to keep track of. So I'm excited. I haven't been to an arena football game before. These just sound thrilling. High-flying, action-packed stuff, and yeah, really excited to be a part of it.
0: It's basically the size of an ice rink. They play where the Everett Silvertips play, and it's the same field, basically the same length. So it's half the size of a football field. It's 50 yards. There's four downs. No punts, really. There's lots of field goals and lots of points scored. They get up near 100 points in these games, and it's electrifying. It's fun to watch. Just watching some of the video. This league is the Arena Football One League. And like I say, they're expecting some good things. They've been a two-win team the last two seasons. This year, they've spent some money on players. And just going to that season ticket holder pre-party and for everybody to meet everybody, I can tell you there's a different energy, and they are expecting to win this year.
1: Hey, well, they can follow suit with a lot of these other area professional teams. You know, the Seawolves, the Mariners, the Seahawks. It's been a banner year all around. We'll see if the Wolfpack can keep it going.
0: Absolutely true. All right, we're going to jump. He's Jason Upton. My name is Alan Fee. Appreciate you being here. No Mariners on the radio tonight. They're back on tomorrow. It's 1170 KPUG.
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3: The reason we set this store up this way is for that exact reason. Over the years, it's gotten to where bed shopping seems to be kind of stressful. It shouldn't be. It's a bed. So we'd love to have you come in and just take your time, hang out, and if you come back a couple months from now, that's great. 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
1: And away we go, Thursday afternoon edition of The Zone. Good to be back after somewhat of a long weekend. Obviously, it was Memorial Day weekend last weekend, and it was eventful. No time off, really. Jason and I worked ski to sea over the weekend. Also, we had a Washington Wolfpack game down at Everett, and then it was maybe a couple of days off. So I have to actually look at the calendar and see that today is Thursday, tomorrow's Friday, and already another weekend knocking on the door. Hope you're doing great. Sun is shining. Beautiful, beautiful weather here in the Pacific Northwest. We'll take every single bit of it. Had a chance to get out on the golf course. Western Washington University having that fundraiser at Bellingham Golf and Country Club. In fact, still players on the golf course as we speak. And Bellingham Bells Baseball is just around the corner. Can you believe that? I believe the home opener is on Tuesday already. Very, very busy times. And, of course, all kinds of stuff to get to on this three-hour show. Mariners are off today, and they will start a weekend series at home against the Arizona Diamondbacks. So we got some news there. Also, we now know when the Apple Cup is. We also know that the Seattle Seahawks may, in fact, have an owner by the start of the upcoming season. We don't know who it is, but we'll give you the very latest on the Seahawks ownership situation here in just a few. Well, you want to say the Mariners are back on track. You do. 2 months into the 2026 season, finally feeling like the team is starting to put things together. Despite coming into Sacramento, having lost six games in their last nine, including two straight to drop that series against Kansas City over the weekend, the Mariners look like, yeah, they're supposed to be an impressive team that's built to get to a World Series. They swept the Athletics. They knocked the first place Athletics out of the top spot in the American League West. So now we can say the sub 500 first place Seattle Mariners, one game under 500. But you got to start somewhere getting back on track. And again, first place is first place, no matter how crappy the division is. So here we are, 57 games into the season, one game under 500, and finally first place. We have every reason to have struggled. Cal Raleigh's injury, Brendan Donovan's injury. There are plenty of excuses to go around. But also there's been some performances that have been less than stellar. Castillo. We've obviously had a banged-up bullpen. Mooney hasn't been extraordinary over the full course of the season so far, over this 57-game stretch. But you got to believe that we're going to put this thing all together, right? There's still over 100 games to go. Lots of expectations, but then again, the rest of the West isn't doing much.

of anything. So this is the time for us. If we're going to suck while in first place, I think I'm okay with that. I think we should be okay, don't you think? Obvious teams that are struggling. The Astros are not where they thought they would be, but they are lurking. They're in fourth place in the AL West. They're 25-32. And again, you can never count them out. You just can't. And, you know, are the Athletics going to fade? I believe they are. But when? We'll see. Maybe this is the start of something. So the Mariners are 28-29, winners of three straight, six of their last 10. The Athletics fall to two games under 500. They're a half game back. So it's not like we're out of the woods yet. Rangers are two back. The Astros are three back. And then there's the Angels going nowhere fast, as predicted, 21-35, 6.5, and fading. So there you go. Again, it's nice to be in first place. It's nothing to really brag about, because right now, of all the divisions, we're in the worst division, and we're the worst division leader. Mariners being 28-29, the Guardians, they've been playing some good ball as of late. They've won 7 of 10. They're 33-25 and 3.5 up over the White Sox. Nobody saw that coming. And all of a sudden, the Rays and Yankees are back in a race. The Rays have lost four straight. The Yankees have won four straight. Now the Yanks trail the Rays by a game and a half in the American League East. The Blue Jays in third, but they're 8.5 back. Orioles underperforming. Everyone thought they were going to be something, 9.5 back. And the Red Sox, again, what happened there? They're 11.5 out. And again, lots of baseball left. But all we need to know at this point is the Mariners are getting back to what we had hoped they would do. And that's take over first place of a very bad division sooner than later. And there's no question that they have done exactly that. So we will take the division lead, but we've got some work to do. We definitely have some work to do. Up next, it's the Arizona Diamondbacks after a day off. The Diamondbacks, a little better than we thought. They've won five straight, 9 of 10. They're 31-24, and they trail the Dodgers by 4.5 games. Not bad for a Diamondback team that, you know, again, they were supposed to be fine, but they're exceeding expectations right now, and they're going to come into Seattle red hot. So hopefully the Mariners are going to turn some kind of corner here, and we can feel better about this season as it is 57 games into the season. But again, it's a light milestone. I mean, things could happen. It's a very fluid situation. We can be in second place in 48 hours. But the fact that we've taken over first place for the first time this season, that's where we should be. And at some point, sooner than later, I'm predicting that we're going to start seeing some separation in this division. I do. Are the Athletics going away quick? I don't know. I don't know. Because they've got the makings. They've got a skeletal team there that can do some things. And then obviously the Diamondbacks. Then the Mets are going to come into town. You know, the Mets have struggled a lot. I mean, who knows what's up with the Mets? The Mets are 10 games under 500, 14 out of first. That's a big payroll. So as I look down the schedule, looking for some hope here, again, the Diamondbacks are going to do what the Diamondbacks do. Hopefully we can win that series. That's the whole goal here, win series. It's a three-game series, and then Mets for three. And then the Tigers, we go there. The Tigers have been underperforming all season. We've expected bigger things out of them, but they've had some key injuries on that team as well. So, again, it feels like we're playing teams that are not playing up to their potential. Baltimore will come after that, the Nationals, and then, just looking down, then Baltimore, Red Sox. You know, again, on paper, we have a lot of sub-500 teams coming to town, and we're going to take them on. Arizona will be a nice test for us. It was great to sweep the Athletics. I mean, right now, as far as being a Mariner fan, you should feel pretty good about what your team has done over this last few days, right? I mean, it's a fluid situation. Every time we do something great, we end up laying an egg. And hopefully, we can pick up another series win here and get things going. I have no idea how we ended up with so many losses against Kansas City.
We just got roughed up. We lost the series down there. We got swept in our

our building, I have no idea. And then you come back and you beat a first place team, but a sub 500 first place team ish in the Athletics. So it's just hard for us to really get a gauge on what we're dealing with. You know, I mean, are our pitchers coming around? Is, you know, all of a sudden Ref Snyder's hitting a 3-run blast? I mean, are these positive moments? Is it just a flurry and then it's done? And then we get our butts kicked at home against Arizona? I don't know. But it would be nice to get a nice, solid series win over Arizona, which is a solid baseball team. That would be nice to see. And the other thing, too, against the Athletics, it was nice to put a lot of runs up. We had two games where we scored 9 runs. That's a lot of runs for a weekend, especially for a team whose offense hasn't exactly been lighting it up. That was an incredibly solid series win for the Mariners as far as the offense goes. And again, we didn't give up a lot of runs either. So again, it happened against a divisional opponent. It happened to be the first place team. We took first place from them. All of that sounds great. But now, you know, you want to start beating some of these quality opponents, or at least winning series against the ones that you should win. And I'm not saying we should defeat Arizona this weekend. They are a better team on paper. But, you know, again, we have the goods. And maybe this series sweep over the Athletics is just what we needed to turn the corner. Because at some point we're going to do it. I don't know if I'm jinxing the team by suggesting that, okay, this is where we turn the corner. We talked a lot about when the team went on the road. Remember that? We swept the Cardinals. We went 5-1 on the road, and we had won 6 of 7, and we came back, and it was Randy Johnson weekend. To me, that was like, okay, we're going to turn the corner. Royals in town. They are ducks on a pond. And then they swept us. It was like, ugh, so we're back to here. And right now the table's set for another one of those kind of weeks, right? You know, you swept the Athletics. You did it convincingly. You had some guys that finally heated up with the bat. An offensive outpouring. Lots of guys getting lots of hits. Pitching looks strong all weekend. What could possibly go wrong? You know, the only real trouble we had from that weekend series is we definitely know that Castillo and Bryce Miller, both those guys do not like this rotating pitching thing. They do not like it. They don't like it one bit. And again, maybe they're pitching angry, and it's working. You know, I mean, there's a lot of people suggesting that Castillo just needs to be coming out of the bullpen, not rotating this, doing this goofy thing. And to me, it's just about getting outs and getting wins. I feel more confident going into a game where Bryce Miller and Castillo are pitching, knowing that those two guys are coming in, and they feel like they're trying to earn their way back to the team. Castillo more than anybody. Castillo's ripe for getting full-on official bullpen duty because they don't know what else to do with him. So that seems to be the only trouble. But, you know, again, they pitched well in that scenario. So we should feel good about that. But I don't know. I wonder sometimes about our whole setup right now and how relevant it's going to be come mid-season into August. I just think our lineup is going to look a little bit different. We've been doing some patchwork. We've been dealing with injuries, some players underperforming, and yet here we are, a half a game up in first place. Sub 500 by a game, but still in first place. We got to take baby steps, and we're fine with this, right? Some people will be like, yeah, well, whatever. The team still looks like garbage. I think considering what we've been dealing with, considering the people that cover the team have to give pause and go, okay, wait a minute, Connor Joe. Okay, he's on the team now. God, and who's at third this week? I mean, there's been some key players put in positions that, you know, maybe are beyond their skill set. Ref Snyder as a leadoff guy, you know, and it's like, oh my God, why are we putting him in there? Then he hits a 3-run bomb. You know, this reminds me of kind of where we were ish last year. We had question marks. We didn't know, and we were platooning first and third, and so we had to go out and get a guy. Now we've got those positions, but, you know, we got some injuries that we're dealing with behind the plate with Cal
And obviously, our whole third base situation.

0: You know, this is, it's a very fluid situation with this team, but with all of the question marks and all of the things happening, your team has found a spot in first place. Time is going to be our friend. Just watch. We've got over 100 games, as I've mentioned. Over 100 games to go. And we're now in first place. And it's not like you've got a red-hot team behind us. The Athletics have surprised some people. We know that. But, I mean, the clock is ticking. That's not sustainable with what they've currently got. The Rangers, jury's still out, but, again, we've got a better roster at the end of the day. Houston Astros, I don't even know what to say about the Astros. They're always in the conversation no matter where they sit currently in the standings. And as rough as it's been, as bad as it's been, here they are. What, 4.5 out of first place? Oof. But again, when I think about all of that and I think about where the standings are and, you know, who's done what, I still think at the end of the day, this team, this Mariners team that got to first place with this 3-game sweep over the Athletics, I believe this team is only going to be better by the end of, you know, the certainly into June, July. I got to believe once we get over the midseason break, the trade deadline and the All-Star game and all that, I just believe the Mariners are going to be a pretty darn healthy team, and they're going to be pulling away in the American League West. I do. And then we can make that run at the American League pennant and get to a World Series. You know, because again, if you just look closely, it feels like there's just a couple of teams to get past. It just feels like such a funky year, right? I mean, you don't want to necessarily pass judgment right now with more than 100 games to go. But you know, are the Guardians, Rays, and Yankees the only real legit competitors? I mean, is there a team that's going to start lighting it up? I mean, look at the Tigers, 10 games out of first, 2-8 in their last 10. You know, how have the Royals beat us that badly in their 22-34? But, you know, again, come playoff time, we're going to be a playoff team. But I got to believe the wild cards are going to be weaker this year. And again, it's literally, you know, May 28th. There's time here, but I just kind of, I still think the Mariners are going to come out on top and be just fine. Where you at? You feeling better about the Mariners? Are you going to feel better once they get 10 games over 500? Reach out to us. Call us. You can text us, 360-734-1170. You can email us at thezone at kpug1170.com. We're on Facebook. We're on X, Instagram, all the things. My name is Alan Fee. The sun is shining. Life is good. And you're in the zone.
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0: It also included a 50-50 revenue split with the players. The owner's suggestions came after the MLBPA made its first proposal yesterday, which included higher minimum salaries and a tax on teams that spend under a payroll threshold, but did not include a hard salary cap or floor. The owners and the Players Association are expected to meet again in the coming weeks after each have reviewed the other's proposal. If the two sides can't negotiate on a new collective bargaining agreement before the current one expires on December 1st, there will likely be a lockout heading into 2027. Last time baseball owners proposed a hard cap back in 1994, it prompted a more than seventh-month-long strike that canceled the World Series for the first time in 90 years. The Storm weren't able to pull out a win last night. They fell to the Washington Mystics 78-64 at Clement Pledge Arena. Jed Melbourne led Seattle 15 points, while third overall pick Awa Pham scored 6 points and grabbed 5 rebounds in her second career game. Storm now fall to 3-5 on the young season. They'll be up north this weekend as they hit the road for a meeting with the Toronto Tempo on Saturday. This year's Apple Cup will have a much different feel. UW Huskies announced yesterday that their bout with Washington State is being pushed back a day to Sunday, September 6th at Husky Stadium. It's the first time in the more than 100-year history of the event that it will be played on a Sunday. It'll also be just the third Sunday game UW has played in program history. This year's Apple Cup now falls 3 days ahead of the Seahawks season opener on Wednesday, September 9th. The Oklahoma City Thunder are looking to book a return trip to the NBA Finals tonight. The Thunder are in San Antonio for Game 6 of the Western Conference Finals. They own a 3-2 series lead over the Spurs, who will look to force a Game 7 in OKC on Saturday. New York Knicks await the winner in the Finals. That Game 6 just got underway from San Antonio. Over in the NHL playoffs, the Carolina Hurricanes shut out the Montreal Canadiens 4-0 last night to take a 3-1 series lead. They'll aim to book their trip to the Stanley Cup Final at home tomorrow night. One of Western's top softball players has again received national recognition. Junior third baseman Malia Andrews was voted to the National Fast Pitch Coaches Association All-American Third Team. It's her second straight All-American campaign after being consensus first teamer last season. Andrews led the Vikings with a .402 batting average on her way to becoming GNAC Player of the Year. She started all 181 possible games over her 3-year career at Western. And speaking of Western, the community is mourning the loss of a local coaching legend. Former Vikings football coach Terry Todd passed away on Tuesday at the age of 90, according to his family. Todd was assistant coach at Western from 1987 to 2005 before being inducted into the Vikings Hall of Fame in 2007. The program's Inspirational Award was named after him. Before coaching at Western, Todd spent 13 years as an assistant coach at Bellingham High School and 2 more at Squalicum. His family is planning to hold a memorial service at a to-be-announced date in July. I'm Jason Upton. For more, head to MyBellingham.com.
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5: There was a time not that long ago when the Mariners came up with this crazy six-man rotation thing. We're going to piggyback a couple guys. Bryce Miller's coming back from injury. Castillo needs to kind of maybe slow his roll and collect himself and get back on track. This will be perfect. Well, both guys have pitched pretty well during that, give or take the implosion in the ninth, where Castillo shouldn't have even been in there, but that's a whole other thing. We're going to see some piggybacking again on Sunday in the series finale against Arizona. Bryce Miller will be the starter. Castillo will come in after. Both pitchers have made it very clear that they absolutely hate piggybacking with each other.
6: Yeah, really weird situation for both of them. Like, and this is just funny. We're at the point in the Mariners season where the sentence piggybacking with each other just makes a lot of sense, and everyone knows what we're talking about. But Luis Castillo and Bryce Miller had never come out of the bullpen in their major league career before last week, and now they've each done it once. And yeah, it was kind of weird the first time around, but the second time around, Alan, it was really, really weird. And Luis Castillo, I'm sure you saw the videos of him throwing his jack and his glove in the dugout after Dan Wilson talked to him. Bryce Miller's post-game interview where he says, "This is not comfortable. They literally told me a day or two before this game that I'd be coming out of the bullpen." Clearly, both the guys are making it, you know, just incredibly obvious that they're not a fan of this. And, you know, we'll see.
5: Well, the part about this that confuses me from the outside looking in, and I'm not going to pretend to be either one of these guys. I mean, these are Major League Baseball pitchers pitching at a very high level in their careers. And the thing that stands out to me is, okay, Luis Castillo, you haven't been pitching all that great. Here's a way for you to get a bunch of innings and really contribute to this baseball team. And, you know, sorry, we have six really good pitchers on our team, and we don't really have a guy to send down. And if there was a guy to send down, it's you, because you've been underperforming. And so everybody else has pretty much done their thing, done what we've expected them to do now that everybody's really up and rolling. So it really created an opportunity, I think, for Luis Castillo. I mean, we can make it about you, Luis Castillo. The team's been struggling, and everyone and you've been struggling. Why not get back and do it this way? The other thing I don't understand is these are Major League Baseball pitchers. If you have a couple days warning that you're going to pitch four innings, they just don't happen to be the first four innings of the game. They're the next four innings or the next whatever innings. That's a big drama thing for you. What, you don't want to talk to the guys in the bullpen? I don't understand it. And again, I'm not going to claim to understand it. Maybe there's more to this, and maybe if someone that is sitting in that bullpen understands this more than I do, I don't get it. It's a chance to contribute to your team. You're going to get four innings. You can maybe even close out the game if you can actually close out the game. And you're going to get that opportunity to help the team win. What's wrong with that? What do you have? I mean, is it really that much of a mental preparation? I mean, if you're going to come out of the bullpen versus coming out of the – I mean, I get it that you understand the start time. If there's a 1:10 start, you're throwing

0: the first pitch at 110, and maybe your first pitch is going to be a little up in the air, stay loose. You're a Major League Baseball pitcher. I mean, I don't understand. Personal stats, if this is ego and personal, and that's fine. I understand that. But right now it's about helping the team win, and you have to be that guy.
1: Yeah, it's tough. I mean, in an ideal world, you'd be a J.P. Crawford in this situation where you see the young guy coming up, you understand where the team's at, and you say, hey, throw me out at third base. That's what the team needs right now. I'm a Mariner for life. I want that. And J.P. was, you know, really cool of him to do that. And then it's tough with the Luis Castillo and Bryce Miller thing because, you know, yeah, on the surface, it's really easy to say, yeah, these guys should take it. They should, you know, understand where the Mariners are at and what's best for the team. But you know, you look at these guys' contracts, and there's a real reason to why you would understand why they want to have these extended outings. You know, Bryce Miller has a clause in his contract where if he finishes top five in the Cy Young Award voting, he's in for a big payday. And, you know, you might say that's unrealistic. Bryce came in the third of the way through the season. Where are you going to get that close? But, you know, Bryce was a Cy Young contender at one point a couple seasons ago. That's where he was at, and he's only gotten better since then, I believe. Luis Castillo has a clause in his contract. He's getting paid $24 million this year and next year, and then in 2028, he has a clause where if he reaches 180 innings next year, he's in for $25 million more in 2 years. So both these guys have financial incentives to be on the mound more. And even you look at the recent history of Bryce Miller going to the arbitrator with the Mariners. He was the one guy they couldn't lock down, and it got a little dirty between them. Like, these guys are prideful, and we know Bryce, and we know Luis, and we've never seen them in this situation before. Between Luis is the rock, and he's a really level-headed veteran presence. Bryce is just super chill. And the fact that both of them are speaking out like this tells you that this situation is even worse behind the scenes. And what we saw recently earlier this week was Adam Jude with the Seattle Times reported, had this big story about how Jerry Dipoto, Pete Woodworth, the Mariners pitching coach, and Dan Wilson all had sit-down talks with Luis and Bryce after that disastrous Monday. No, not disastrous on the field, but off the field. And it was really interesting. I was reported because they said they had quotes from Jerry and Dan saying everything went really well. We're communicating with these guys. That's number one. And Adam sourced, you know, he had team sources saying Luis and Bryce both took it really well. But the two people you didn't hear from and the two most important people that you would want to hear directly from about how it's going is Luis and Bryce, which we still haven't heard of. And last time we heard from them, things aren't going well. And they're making it really clear.
0: Well, again, I guess my question is, I would like to ask both of them, and I love these guys. I mean, The Rock has been great for us, right? I mean, we really have to isolate this situation here because, Bryce Miller is fantastic on and off the field. The Rock has been so good in that clubhouse and so great on the field for us. And, I mean, he had so many key games early on in the season last year to help patch this team together when they had three of the five starters down. But my question to them would simply be, okay, Luis, it's pretty clear that you're pretty frustrated. We saw you in the dugout. You are a very upset person over what's going on. What do you think the team should do? Do you think they should just put you in there and send one of our best pitchers back down? You know, Hancock has been ridiculously amazing. But I guess, I mean, just because you have seniority, we're going to put this good pitcher down? We need to win games. And he's a better pitcher than you. So, okay, and then Brian Wu had a couple wobbly starts, whatever, but he clearly is back. And okay, so are we going to send Brian Wu somewhere? George Kirby's been great. So we got to keep him in there. Bryce Miller's come back, and he's added if Bryce Miller was throwing 96, he's now, every time I see him pitch, he's throwing 97, 98 miles an hour. And he's been great coming back. Do you have seniority over him, and that's what you're looking for? Because we're just trying to win baseball games. And if you haven't checked, we have a damn good roster that's still under 500. That's really cute that we're back into first place finally over a really crappy group of teams in the American League West. But what are we supposed to do here, Rock? What do you want us to do? I mean, does he have a personal thought on one of those guys going down? I'd love to hear the argument on what other pitcher should go down. And neither one of these guys, I mean, you can't disrupt it all to have a six-man rotation. Nobody seems to want that. So you're going to be mad, but what are you mad at? Who are you mad at? What are they doing that you think they should be doing?
1: And that's an interesting thing, right? I see a lot of the critique out there is on Jerry Dipoto and Dan Wilson, mostly Jerry, because it seems like this is a front office directive for the piggyback. And once they announce that they're going to be doing it again for a third time after what happened on Monday, there is, you know, a bit of uproar among the Mariners fan base, but the way I look at it is I kind of side with you on this one of okay, what's best for the team? Like, how is this going to work? You

0: have six great pitchers. The Mariners have been adamant that they're not sending anyone down and they're not sending anyone to the bullpen. What does that leave you with? You can either piggyback or have a six-man rotation. If Luis and Bryce are truly team players and they want, you know, what's best for the team and how this goes, the piggyback has been working. It's worked in both outings. You can criticize Dan Wilson's decision to leave Castillo in, and then Mooney gives up a couple of runs to lose that White Sox game. But that was a good pitching performance. The Mariners just couldn't hit that game. And then you look at what Monday's game went against the Athletics, and that was really good. Luis had four shutout innings. Bryce gave up two runs or maybe one run, and he was really good there on out. Like, the piggyback is working on the field. The only problem is it seems like it's causing some problems in the clubhouse. I think in an ideal world, I don't really put this on Jerry and Dan as much as, you know, put your money where your mouth is. All these players say they want to win, they want to do what's best for the team. Put your ego aside and say, hey, this is a unique situation we're in. It seems to be working. Let's just go at it and see how it goes. I agree with you. I really think that Bryce and Luis should be a little less temperamental about this.
1: Yeah, I mean, we're not them, and I wonder how I'd feel if I was one of them. You know, I would have a better argument if I'm Bryce Miller because, you know, I'm clearly back and I'm throwing faster than I was. You know, this helped me. Castillo has been a little wonky. And so he has less of an argument to make. I see the team trying to accommodate both guys.

0: Fifth inning. I mean, how many Mariners starters have you seen just go flawless? You don't see them give up a run in the first, two in the second, but they still serve as well at third inning, another run. Yeah, it's not. It's kind of all or nothing. Castillo can throw four innings of shutout ball and then just get lit up, and we lose because of that inning. You know, we've seen that happen. We've seen a few starting pitches and performances turn into that. And so, I don't know. It seems like a difficult situation that they're trying to manage. It's not their fault Bryce Miller, you know, was in, back out, and it's not their fault that Castillo struggled, right? I mean, of course, he's a competitor. He wants to be in there. He wants to prove himself, as you say. All that makes sense. But at some point, there's a system that you got to have in place, and this disrupts it the most, and you are bringing Bryce Miller back. So, you know, you got him on a bit of a leash, and your backup is Luis Castillo, which is a pretty nice backup.
1: You know what the interesting thing about this? Like, think about the trickle-down effect that everything that came from Bryce Miller's oblique injury in spring training. Because if that doesn't happen, Emerson Hancock doesn't come up to the majors. He's still in AAA. You know, we don't know Emerson Hancock as the guy he is now, which is one of the building blocks of this Mariners rotation going forward. We're not in on the secret that is he's one of the best rising pitchers in the league. And we're not really even having this conversation. Bryce really got punished for that injury and missing a third of the season. Because I was talking about this earlier this week of, like, Emerson Hancock, I feel like it wasn't even a conversation that he'd be part of this piggyback. Part of me is like, why is Bryce part of this? He proved himself as the best, you know, Mariners pitcher in the playoffs last season, and it feels like he is one of those guys.
0: The injury. It has to be just the injury.
1: No, it exactly is. But it's just funny because, you know, like, I feel like Bryce is more established on this rotation than Emerson Hancock is, but it doesn't seem like it right now because Emerson Hancock is locked into a starting spot and Bryce is fighting for, more than three or four innings at this point.
0: Again, if this is about team first, let everything work itself out. You know, Castillo, it's just you struggled and the team's been struggling and this was a solution to keep you involved. We're paying them a lot of money, so this is a way to get them involved. The only thing that came to mind when you were talking about the incentives and so forth financially in these contracts, you know, maybe in an act of good faith, if this is why he's upset. And again, we don't really know. Maybe it's just him, the competitor, wanting to get out there. And
1: his pride, yeah.
0: Yeah, this is the Mariners' 50th season, and we're supposed to get to a World Series. I want to be right in the middle of all of it. Nobody wants to be taken out of games.
1: But that's also so selfish at the same time.
0: Well, again, sure. But, you know, then again, you know, if it's easy for us to take that observation. I'm trying to play the other side.
1: Sure.
0: I ultimately agree with you.
1: Yeah.
0: From where we sit with what we know. I'm not going to just disrespect the player just because we don't really know what that situation's like. I mean, if it's like, hey, Jason, why don't you just sit out the show today and it's going to cost you some money. It's a ratings period. You would have had some ratings incentives, but that's not going to happen for you because we've got to have this other kid try out for something. I mean, that just wouldn't sit well with you. All of a sudden, you're like, don't you know who I am? I'm actually a guy. Look at all the things I've done for this this show and everything. I mean, I can see it going down that path. But why not at least rework it? If it is about the contract, say, you know what? We're going to offer you an extra incentive. We're going to give you this bonus of X amount of dollars to ride this out, and we appreciate you. We're going to do it just because. And maybe there's something we can do there. But as far as getting innings and putting in work and being a contributor to this baseball team, I want to believe this is how you do it. You know, maybe they need to take a page out of the Seahawks book. Everybody seems to be on the same page, right? Look at the Seahawks. You don't have to show up to OTAs. They're all showing up, and you know they're doing it for the team on the front of the jersey, not the name on the back. And again, we're stretching here a little bit to assume that these guys are worried about their own personal versus the overall. I mean, maybe Luis is uncomfortable, literally uncomfortable coming out of the bullpen, and he doesn't feel great about it. Or he doesn't feel great about it because he's a freaking starter and don't you know who I am? You know, I'm curious to know which one it is.
1: And the other thing that we have to consider here is like, yeah, the other option that's out there is going with the six-man rotation, but by doing that, you know, you risk upsetting not just two starters on the staff. You risk upsetting the whole staff. Logan Gilbert, George Kirby, Bryce, Brian Wu. No one wants to have extended rest. These guys want to get out there and play. So with the six-man rotation, that doesn't come without its flaws. Like, that risks even getting more people upset.
0: You know, it's so funny. If you're the Mariners front office right now, it's like, what the hell do we have to do? We go out and get the best players. Some of them get hurt. They get banged up. We put the best possible roster out there. We got an incredible... Our pitching staff is too good, and we can't get all the guys all the innings because they're too good. And now you got guys upset about

0: about it. Good God, man. And it's still a team under 500. But we're in first place.
1: I'm excited for Sunday, man. I want to see this.
0: Oh, it's going to be so much fun. All right, we're taking a timeout. He's Jason Upton. I'm Alan Fee. You're in the zone.
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3: This year marks 250 years since the signing of the Declaration of Independence, an event that changed history and ignited the American spirit. And nowhere is that spirit more evident than in the world of sports. So we at KPUG are revisiting the calls of some of the greatest moments in sports history, starting with 2011's Beastquake.
4: Second and 10 at the 33. Matthew under center, Obamanu goes in motion right to left. Turn and handle Lynch left side. Finds a little bit of a hole, keeps his legs moving. He's across the 40, midfield, 45, he's on the run, Lynch. 40, pushes him at 35, look at him go. He's down to 20, 15, he could go. He is going to go. Touchdown, Seahawks. Oh, my word. A 67-yard run. Marshawn Lynch, unbelievable!
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5: Western Conference Finals win or their season is over. Victor Wembanyama's got 8 points. San Antonio leads Oklahoma City 20-17 in the first quarter. Knicks center Mitchell Robinson has a broken right pinky finger. No timeline for his return. New York opens up the NBA Finals against OKC or San Antonio next Wednesday night. NBA's Board of Governors passed new anti-tanking rules, expands the lottery to 16 teams, has a relegation zone where the bottom three teams get penalized with lessened chances for the number one pick, and flattened odds, reports ESPN's Sham Sharania. Claude Lemieux, a four-time Stanley Cup champion, regarded as one of the greatest playoff performers ever, has died at the age of 60. He died by suicide, according to authorities. Major League Baseball owners proposed its first firm salary cap proposal since 1994, $245 million high, $171 million floor. The cap's a system the unions vowed to never accept. ESPN MLB insider Buster Olney.
6: A big question on the union side is, can the rank and file hold together? If you remember the last labor negotiation, the union leadership put a recommendation in front of the players to reject the owner's last offer, and the rank and file bulldozed that because they wanted to go back to work.
5: On the field, Pirates ace Paul Skeens coming off back-to-back losses. 3 runs, 4 hits, 10 Ks, 3 walks, and 5 1/3. Pittsburgh trails the Cubs 3-2, bottom 7. Blue Jays up 2-1 on the Orioles, bottom 8 from Baltimore.
7: Hey, it's Evan Cohen. Coming up Friday, we'll react to the Western Conference Finals. 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
2: I like it. Got a good ring to it.
1: It does. You just said moments ago, our radio audience just rejoined, that your moment of fulfillment that you

0: you tapped out on, right? That you that was mixed reviews. Why do you think that was, John? Why?
1: Well, and again, I'm speaking from my perspective. Please. And I am aware that everything I say is going to create chatter, and that's a good thing because, you know, hopefully people were interested. But there's no right way to please everyone when you're truly closing a 23, 24 year old journey where, you know, our fans have invited me into their living room 52 weeks a year, plus ancillary premium live events for 23, 24 years. The best you can do is do all you can. And honestly, that's where the moment of clarity and fulfillment came from, where it's like at the end of my physical journey in the WWE, after that last match, listening to the noise one final time, knowing that, man, I don't think I can't give another ounce. What a way to close that chapter. But it's not, it's a bold creative decision, just like the John Cena heel turn is a bold creative decision. You're not going to please everyone. Our fans are very vocal and very involved, which is why I'm excited about the future of what's to come, where we can try to involve them more and hopefully crowning a champion of the John Cena Classic. But it's those moments where you do take a risk. You do travel outside the predictable norm, and that incites conversation, and you got to be ready for all angles of that.
0: What can you tell everybody about any latest on the classic that you just referred to, John?
1: Man, I can tell you I'm pumped, and I can tell you this is an idea from me, and I can also tell you that this is going to get a lot of chatter too, because the audience is kind of every which way but loose on this. Mm-hmm. I got the idea from that last event, that Saturday night's main event, where Gunther and I were the close of the show. But the idea for the open of the show and the way I wanted to promote it was, instead of doing, you know, a 90-minute tribute showing highlights and interviews of folks to essentially my career, there's no pay it forward there. So I chose to use the rest of the evening as showcasing marquee superstars as a way to get crowds in the building and keep them excited. You hear the music of your favorite superstar, that's great. And pair them up against the future of our business. Names like Sol Ruka, Javon Evans, certainly Oba Femi, they all kind of debuted on our grand stage that night. And I thought the event went well. Not only was it well received by the audience, sans from my part the ending, which is okay because I'm the polarizing guy, I can bear the weight on my shoulders. When I promoted it, people enjoyed the idea. When we executed it, people enjoyed the event. And more importantly, the talent. It's not like the talent aren't excited for an event, but the talent felt like they were part of something new, and that was really important. So I got the idea from there, and then I kind of wanted to extend it a little bit more. I'm like, how can we involve the fan base? So that's where the fan vote came from. And then I tried to take it a little bit further in saying that, like, man, if you're a talent and you go out and you actually tear the house down, but you're this close to winning and maybe you came up short, you still have the opportunity to be in the running to see if you won the fan vote enough to be crowned champion.
0: I love it, man. And there's so many projects coming up for you.
1: It's busy this time of year.
0: Dude, it's so great. I mean, Netflix's little brother, Michelle Monahan, and Eric Andre both have appeared on this program. Actually, Eric's going to be on the show on the 9th of June. That's coming out June 26th on Netflix. Coyote versus Acme in theaters August 28th. I think that needs no explanation what that's going to be about. The Apple original film Matchbox coming up. The movie and October 9th, but you are here today to talk about something called DB. What is that, John?
1: So it's the real condition is Demodex blepharitis, abbreviated as DB, and I guess easily communicated as eye mites. And Demodex blepharitis is when you kind of get overrun by eye mites, and I have this happen. And basically, it's when your eyes get itchy, they get red, and you get like crusties when you wake up. Especially I did. My vision is going. I like you have a set of readers, and I always have them handy. Wow, the phone looks so much better with that, but I'll take them off. And my vision was going, but I had these ancillary symptoms, and I just pawned it off to old age. All right, vision's the first thing to go. This is kind of my life now, but I read a ton, I'm on camera a lot, and when you're on camera with these like bloodshot eyes and you're always itching your eyes and you have crusties and stuff, it just wasn't any good. I finally went to an eye doctor because I

0: stop being able to see driving at night. And like, I was reading pages three times over. So I knew my sight was going. And he sure enough said, yeah, we're just going to get you no prescription readers. And also you have Demodex blepharitis. I'm like, say what? And it's pretty much when you get overrun by eye mites. And thank goodness, you know, I'm very grateful for the partnerships I have, and this partnership with Tarsus is no different, because Tarsus has the only FDA-approved treatment for DB. And before, they had to do all this stuff, like throw salt water in your eyes, take your eyelashes out one by one. This is just a simple eye drop. And for me, you know, 6 weeks twice a day, my symptoms were greatly reduced. So I went in basically thinking that, you know, I just needed a pair of readers. But because I self-diagnosed, it was so late to the party, man, was I happy to know that there was treatment. And I'm very proud of the partnership with Tarsus, because we're spreading the word to try to get people out there like me. There's 25 million people that suffer with DB, and this is truly a way to get some real relief from the symptoms.
1: xdemvy.com for more information on this.
0: Look at you, man. You are a pro.
1: Come on.
0: You're doing my job over there.
1: No, you know what? Again, it's tag team.
0: I appreciate
1: you. Just tag me in, I tagged you in.
0: No, I really do appreciate it. Thank you so much.
1: Come on, no, it's something I did not know, to be honest with you, existed before you and I just started talking. And
0: well, you know, I say I value the partnerships that I have a lot, and this is no different than, you know, I had a partnership a while back as an advocate for sunscreen. And I was an unlikely candidate until they found out, like, I've had four or five spots removed that are cancerous because I was an idiot and didn't use sunscreen. I'm very open about the fact that I've had a hair transplant. And this is just another line of a condition that I've had that I was like, man, I'm never getting rid of this. And then you find a solve. You're like, I think more people should know about this. And right along the same time as that happens, the company who produces the solve was like, we need a reliable voice to help grow the reach of our brand. So again, this is serendipitous for me, and it's something I believe in because I've suffered from it, and I suffer from it no longer.
1: John Cena here on the Rich Eisen Show. All right, I would like to jump into a couple of films of yours, sir. I mentioned LeBron before. Were you on the set at all? I know you weren't in any scenes with him in Trainwreck. No kidding.
0: I wasn't lucky enough. I wish I had been.
1: Because, I just remember seeing that movie in the theater, and I'm like, okay, I love Amy Schumer. Good Lord, who doesn't? But the two funniest people in the, and Bill Hader, my gosh, two funniest people in the movie were LeBron and John Cena. You know, those.
0: Man,
1: were,
0: I don't know. That, you know, train was loaded. They really were loaded. That was a very funny movie. I was very grateful to be put around a lot of funny folks and allowed to just kind of take some risks again.
1: you sure did take some risks in Trainwreck, John.
0: You know what? That kind of was the, what I can't believe I'm saying this, that was very much the second opportunity I had in the movie business. I often talk about how my heart was elsewhere, trying to campaign for WWE Studios. The reason I was so involved in that is because I wanted to draw more people to WWE. Mm-hmm. And you could see, you know, I did the best I could, but as a young 20-something going from arena to arena with 10,000-plus people chanting your name every night, I wanted to be there. I didn't want to be on a patient, quiet movie set waiting for 8 hours while we try to blow something up. You know, it's crazy. The train wreck was very much like a reintroduction to what I could do and how I looked at movies in general. And that was also the first time that I really got to poke fun at myself and take some comedic risks. And everybody kind of took notice. I'm very grateful for that.
1: No doubt about it. Was that a scene in the movie theater? Were you ad-libbing those lines? Those all on the page?
0: So working with Judd Apatow first is great because he discovers a lot of material. So there's a lot of ad-libs there. And then, like I said, you put around all these comedians who are really funny and can go with you. You do a few takes, you get what's on the page, and then you kind of explore whatever you want to. So just going back and forth with, you know, some hecklers in the movie theater is what you see.
1: I mean, it's tough to talk about on this program right now because of what you said was so not safe for work.
0: This is Disney, dog. This is ESPN Disney, so we can't do that.
1: No, I know.
0: Yeah, I mean, check it out, though, if you want to.
1: I mean, so were any of those in your, like, was one of them in particular just one that you took a dart throw on?
0: So,

0: Berkeley, there was a Mark Wahlberg joke in there where the guy called me Mark Wahlberg unsolicited. And before, I had heard someone in passing say, because like, it's weird, we're all from New England, and like me, Mark Wahlberg, Matt Damon kind of share some weird similarities, not doppelgangers of each other, but we're all from there. We kind of all, I don't know, make of that what you want. But I had been called Mark Wahlberg before, and I responded to that criticism of like, man, I look like Mark Wahlberg, ate Mark Wahlberg. And that was the one thing this dude, I mean, he just teed me up with like, man, you look like Mark Wahlberg. And I just had that in my back pocket. And then to the credit of that, Mark actually saw that, and it was his idea to cast me as the rival to him in Daddy's Home, which eventually I came back to do Daddy's Home too. So, I mean, you never know. Like, you never know who's going to see what you're going to do and how it's going to resonate, and what a good sport for, you know, taking that joke and running with it. And, you know, I got to be around Mark and Will Ferrell and, you know, so many other gifted performers in Daddy's Home and Daddy's Home 2 as well. So,
1: thank you so much, John Cena. You're the man. Let's do this.
0: Thank you, Rich. Appreciate
1: you. Question. Thank you.
2: Appreciate you, brother.
1: The great John Cena right here on the Rich Eisen Show. There it goes. That's all.
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7: 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Oh, it's only halfway through the season. 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
1: A life-changing situation where you felt it in your gut, and then you got on Dustin Pedroia, and here we are.

0: Right, but see, I wanted to play sports.
1: Yes.
0: And I thought when I was a freshman in high school that I was going to do that because I was this size.
1: Mm-hmm.
0: When I was 15. and then the next year, my sophomore year, I was still this size.
1: Yeah. Yeah.
0: And then all of a sudden, I knew that whatever you believe in up there had different plans for me.
1: Mm-hmm.
0: But I didn't know at the time. You know, I talk about this in the book, about all these different things that happened to us that set us on a path that we don't even know what that... We know it's the dream, but we don't know what the dream is.
1: Yes.
0: And that was me growing up in East Tennessee. And that's what I felt like a lot of Heart Life music was about just the dream of it all.
1: Mm-hmm.
0: And again, not to use a sports analogy again, but...
1: Please.
0: But to be a part of something bigger than yourself, that is what's happened to me. And that's one of the biggest gifts that's been given to me, is the gift of creativity. But to also have people with you and around you and out there on the road with you that truly celebrate what's happened to us. And we're a part of something together. I mean, yes, it's me singing and it's me on the road. It's my name on there. But I have a group of people that celebrate what happened to us, and I love that.
1: I feel the same way about everybody around here, by the way.
0: Yeah, it's
1: not to say I'm the Kenny Chesney of sports, you know, entertainment and all that sort of radio and TV, but what we celebrate what we do here every day. And, you know, this show was almost dead 5 years ago, six years ago, and we all banded together and, you know, here we are together, and I feel the same exact way.
0: Yeah, you're a part of something
1: with them.
0: Yeah.
1: So I totally can relate to what you're saying. Also, with that, when I was, you know, in, it's not high school, but kind of middle school, I realized I couldn't hit the curveball.
0: Yeah.
1: I couldn't make the jump shot.
0: And I couldn't throw one.
1: And I better start talking about it for a living. You know? So I can kind of relate to that sensibility too. So when you're I kind of feel it's weird. Like you've written have you written a memoir with, you know, time left to go here? Is that what this is? Or you it's basically a message here.
0: A snapshot.
1: Okay.
0: Of how I did it and where I'm at in my life. It's not a memoir.
1: Okay.
0: It's just postcards from my soul, I like to say. It's my love of music, family, the journey, sports, and just the dream of it all.
1: I love it.
0: Yeah.
1: That's so cool. We were talking, and I've got Kenny Chesney here on the Rich Eisen Show. You'll never guess the name that we were talking about before today's program in the green room, about how we have a friend in common. Do you want to drop his name?
0: Sure.
1: Go ahead.
0: John C. McGinley.
1: Ladies and gentlemen,
0: Johnny McGinley
1: was sitting in that chair just 3 weeks ago.
0: Isn't he great?
1: Oh, my God. He's fantastic. And my follow-up question to Kenny, I'll say it here. Have you been in the hothouse?
0: I've been in the hothouse. And I did a writer's trip in Malibu. I brought some songwriters out. And we do this every now and then.
1: Yes.
0: And it was two of my really good friends and who I write songs with. And at the end of the day, we went over to Johnny's house.
1: Yes.
0: And got in the hothouse and did the heat and ice. Well, when Johnny's show Rooster comes out a couple weeks ago.
1: Yeah.
0: Those guys call me and they see the first episode of Johnny and whoever it was in the hothouse.
1: Yeah.
0: And they call me and they go, "Hey, we've been in that hothouse." So yeah, Johnny has been a dear friend of mine since I met John McGinley in 2007.
1: Dude, you've come across the world.
0: And he and I have become such great friends since then.
1: You know?
0: And it was one of those friends that, you know, we didn't talk all the time, but when we connected, it was like as if no time had passed.
1: Exactly. Those are the best
0: and
1: friends.
0: And then since about 2014, he has become a real dear friend.
1: That's pretty cool. Yeah. So you've been in the hothouse and the ice.
0: Oh, yes.
1: I can't imagine that.
0: Yeah.
1: I know.
0: We do it all the time.
1: Oh, my God. Have you ever come up with a song with that idea?
0: No, but
1: if you ever, if on your next single is "I am so friggin' hot in here," we know where it was.
0: But there's been one of those songs. Who had a song called "It's Getting Hot in Here"?
1: Yeah,
2: Nelly.
0: Yeah.
2: Nelly.
1: Was that? Is he a friend of John McGinley's?
0: I don't know. Maybe.
1: And you tell some stories in your book. Sean Payton, you've known him for.
0: I've known Sean since Sean Payton was the quarterback's coach. Under Jim Fossil at the Giants,
1: yes.
0: When I met him.
1: Uh-huh.
0: I was friends with Kerry Collins. I didn't even know Sean.
1: Okay.
0: And so Kerry invited me. We were playing in Albany, New York,
1: mm-hmm.
0: at the arena downtown, and it was August, and they were in training camp there. The Giants were. So Kerry invited us to come to practice, and then I invited everybody to come to the show.
1: Yeah.
0: And I met Sean, but I briefly, I almost I don't want to say.

0: dismissed him, but we didn't spend a lot of time together.
1: Sure.
0: And Jason Garrett was on, he was playing at the time.
1: Mm-hmm.
0: And so all those guys came to the show. It was Jeremy Shockey. It was Jason Garrett. It was Kerry. I mean, so many players came. And the next day, Sean calls Jim Fossil and says, he goes, look, we got a problem. He goes, we had 16 guys miss curfew last night. And they're not just, you know, these aren't rookies. These are real guys, you know, that we depend on. And so all of them came to the show and decided they would pay the fine. So I've that's how I met Sean Payton.
2: You met Sean Payton because your concert caused about a full dozen plus Giants to miss curfew.
0: Then Sean went to work for Parcells in Dallas, and that's where we became friends.
2: Right.
0: And then Sean was at my show in Lafayette, Louisiana at the Cajun Dome the day he signed to be the New Orleans Saints head coach. And we've since then, I bought a suite in the Superdome as an attempt for me and my father to have something to do together and get closer. So, and that war... us out. I would take all my friends, all of Dad's friends, and especially a night game in New Orleans. So we would go to New Orleans during the day, have fun.
2: Oh yeah.
0: Have fun at the game.
2: Oh yeah.
0: And then yeah. So when I'm not going to say when Sean left New Orleans to go to Denver, I was happy,
2: mm-hmm.
0: but it was a sigh of relief.
2: Let me tell you something. I know for a fact. The loudest I've ever heard an indoor stadium in the NFL is a night game in New Orleans during the Sean Payton, Drew Brees era.
0: The loudest I ever heard it during that era was when they beat the Vikings to go to the Super Bowl.
2: Mm-hmm.
0: And that was the loudest I've heard almost anything.
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It's Michelle Smallman, and coming up Friday, Matthew Stafford said he's a big fan of Ty Simpson and is sharing as much knowledge as he can. But would he be doing this if he didn't get a new deal? 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

0: on the Rich Eisen show. We just saw a clip to our radio audience that just rejoined us. The series finale is just around the corner, May 20th. The Boys, which has been on for five seasons. You can catch seasons 1 through 4 on Prime Video right here on the Rich Eisen show. I mean, there's so many different ways to go with you with your character here, since you're the ones that are trying to finally vanquish the Supes, right? Mm-hmm. Finally trying to rid the Earth of what the rest of Earth looks as.
1: Well, you had a Soup here last week, by the way. I know.
0: I know we did.
1: I can still smell them.
0: I should.
1: Smells like fish in here.
0: Well, that we asked Chase, like, how many times did he have to tell his loved ones, don't watch this week? Have you ever had those?
1: You know, I'm going to tell you, Chase has been one of my favorite, his character.
0: Yes, the
1: has
0: Deep.
1: Has been one of my favorite to watch, the Deep, on the show. He's had a lot of scenes by himself, and it's just been so fun to see what he's done with them.
0: Right.
1: With me, I've had a lot of scenes with characters that are extremely large in certain parts of their body. My mom has seen those scenes. She was not terribly impressed.
0: Yes.
1: With my work. But yeah, man, I mean, it's one of those shows that you never think when you're going after a role or or in this business hoping to one day get a job that you're going to be able to do such crazy stuff. And I'm proud to say, you know, it's a check off my list to say I've been able to do that.
0: You know, I'm fortunate doing what I do for a living. And you know, my mom being a longtime Jewish mother from Brooklyn, she loves doting on some of the things I do. I've never once had a call up and say, "Mom, I'm going to battle it out with Love Sausage tonight." So, you know, beware.
1: So my mom's an old Cuban lady, so you can imagine. You know, for her, it's Cuban sausage, salchicha. You know, she calls me mama leche in Spanish. That's mother's milk.
0: Yeah, okay.
1: So, I mean, the jokes are never ending. But yeah, man, I mean, listen, you got to be able to laugh at yourself.
0: Sure.
1: And for us, that's the one part of the storyline that takes the air out of it.
0: Yeah, yeah.
1: To lighten up the subject matter. Otherwise, this guy would just be tortured 24/7.
0: Now, I hear you on that front, but you've been in Avatar.
1: Yes,
0: okay?
1: For sure.
0: So you're used to performing in a way where you have to imagine what's happening.
1: The OG Avatar.
0: Right.
1: Avatar 1.
0: Avatar 1. Correct. Exactly. So what's more difficult, to perform in Avatar or figure out what it's like to act in a fight scene with an individual nicknamed Love Sausage?
1: Let's see. So I was fighting against the human race in Avatar.
0: Yes, sir.
1: And I have progressed in my career to fight against a large member of the human race in The Boys. I'll say they're both equally challenging.
0: Yes, sir.
1: I'm going to hold off on saying how satisfying I was. It was at the end of each fight.
0: I'll bet so.
1: But they were both very memorable, right?
0: Or memorable.
1: Unforgettable.
0: Okay.
2: Memorable.
0: Guess what I just said. Did you pick up on that one?
1: I saw that. The quotations, the air quotes.
0: The air quotes right there. But this show is, it really is, as I mentioned, you know, last week, not to repeat it, but again, you're here. That there's no show that makes me laugh out loud and also scream and curse out loud, because it's so shocking, gory. It's also funny. It's also scary. It's also frightening. It's also something that speaks of our times. And what can you tell people about how it ends that you're able to sort of drop a breadcrumb at all? Because we just had on our show the lead baseball reporter for ESPN, the insider, Jeff Passan, when he saw, he was sitting there for the show open for hour two, and he saw that you're joining, and he's a big fan of yours and a big fan of your, he's basically, before you even talk baseball, he goes, he's afraid that your character's going to eat it.
1: Yeah.
0: And so you must hear that a lot.
1: You know, there's a ton of also fan theories based on the clip that you just showed.
0: Yes.
1: On what I meant by that. At the end of that, at that monologue, when I say what we both know I need to do.
0: Right.
1: It's great to be able to see and hear all these different fan theories of what's happening. But I'd say the one thing that my character, I think, wants to communicate to the audience is that it's a superhero show. But you don't need to have

0: superpowers to be powerful. You can be powerful just by using your voice, just by standing your ground and speaking truth to power. That's where our power lies. And never forget that and never give that up. Mm. So, whether something happens, who knows? We'll see. We got 3 episodes to see what happens to him or with him. But the one thing that he's always going to be is powerful and representing the people who on the surface may appear not to be powerful. But when you're together and when you unite, you're unstoppable.
1: I could see this affects you emotionally just even talking about it.
0: It does.
1: You take this allegory very seriously.
0: Listen, I grew up in D.C. in the 80s and 90s. Didn't grow up with any, you know, a lot of money or anything like that.
1: Yes.
0: And for me, this show represents a lot of what I stood for and what I learned growing up. And that's that you can achieve whatever you put your mind to. You just can't give up. You're going to get knocked down. But as long as you don't get knocked out, get up. Keep fighting.
1: So who was your superhero as a kid? Doug Williams?
0: Doug Williams was definitely my superhero as a kid.
1: Who else?
0: Commanders fan, John Riggins.
1: Riggins.
0: Number 44, the Diesel.
1: Yeah.
0: Used to run all over Dallas Cowboys into the ground. We would destroy them.
1: Why would you choose that team in particular, lad?
0: You know, I feel a little heat behind me on set. And I just had to cool the situation off a little bit.
1: Sure.
0: You know?
1: Understood. Well, it seems like you're actually lighting it.
0: A little bit.
1: Okay.
0: A little bit. But you know what? But it's fun, man. I mean, I still give props to Jerry Jones and that organization. The way they manipulated the draft and moved up and then got picks and let go up. I mean, the guy plays the draft like he's playing John Madden. But I'm happy that we also have some adults in the room now with Adam Peters.
1: Yes.
0: Dan Quinn, who was here recently.
1: Yeah, here.
0: Great interview with you and Dan.
1: Thanks.
0: And I feel like we're in good hands as well as an organization.
1: Well, I mean, Jaden Daniels is, he's got superpowers himself, it seems.
0: He does,
1: and
0: he does.
1: Like his, if he was a soup, you know, obviously Mother's Milk would want him untouched. But I think his superpower is his even keelness.
0: For sure.
1: That you can't tell whether he's up or he's down. And for somebody at such a young age and at the beginning of his career, it's that is as much of his unicorn status as his physical play.
0: Absolutely. He's always smiling.
1: Right.
0: You know, and that shows a tremendous amount of poise in him, even at this young stage of his game.
1: Right.
0: What I am happy is that I feel like the team is making some very non-splashy but good investments in helping his long-term growth. His first season was a Cinderella season.
1: Oh my God. You had every right to think you were going to the Super Bowl that year.
0: I mean, we almost did.
1: I know you did.
0: You know, but we were the cardiac Commanders for a reason.
1: Oh, that's right.
0: You know, it was like the reason why we got that far were heroics. But you can't build a long-term winning strategy off heroics.
1: Right.
0: And I think we're making the right investments in our defense,
1: yes.
0: In help on the offensive line to protect him.
1: Yep.
0: He's not the biggest guy.
1: Right.
0: And so it's just things that I really feel secure in the hands that we're in with the leadership that we currently have.
1: Well, Sonny Styles being drafted in the first round this year. I'm a Michigan guy, so I'm biased as well. Mike Sanders still in the back end of that defense. He's a champion.
0: Fantastic.
1: He's a leader.
0: Yep.
1: And obviously, you know, they had Bobby Wagner last year, Von Miller as well. That's going to be some leadership if they don't come back that's going to need to be somehow fulfilled. But I just protect Jaden Daniels at all costs.
0: Absolutely. Protect Jaden Daniels. And listen, what we may lack in experience,
1: yes,
0: will make up for it in athleticism and speed.
1: Right.
0: And I think with Dan Quinn, who we know is going to be a lot more involved this season,
1: right,
0: with 2 new coordinators, he's going to have to be more involved. You know, I love the way Andy Reid coaches because he's always, he never lets his hand completely off the wheel.
1: Right.
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3: 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I was playing up at Loomis. 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I'm watching a baseball game while trying to play golf. 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And then I'm like, I'm trying to find KPUG. 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

0: Radio audience has just returned. Corey B is sitting here in our studio right now. Over 23 million cross-platform followers at I Am Corey B on Instagram, The Corey B on TikTok and Facebook as well here on the program. You said your son, how old is your son?
1: My son's nine.
0: Nine?
1: Yeah.
0: And he is growing up in New York City?
1: Grew up in New York City, correct.
0: Oh, okay. And he has willingly, of free will.
1: Yeah. Yeah.
0: Chosen to follow the New York Mets.
1: Yeah.
0: Over your Yankees.
1: Over Smart the kid. Yankees. Over the household Yankees. We are a Yankees house.
0: Okay.
1: And this man wants me to travel to Queens.
0: Yes.
1: To go see Mets games at Citi Field. Nice field.
0: Okay. Why is he like the Mets?
1: Because he's just... My fiance drank some water when she was pregnant. And I think it was like amoeba, like some like amoeba.
0: Something was in there?
1: Yeah, like the brain eat amoeba, but like only like half of one.
0: Yeah.
1: And it kind of got in there. And
0: yeah.
1: He's, yeah.
0: Sort of like a Bartolo Colon chromosome.
1: Correct. Bartolo Colon, yes.
0: Yeah, a Bartolo chromosome.
1: Bartolo Colon zone.
0: BNA. And so, okay.
1: Yeah, but that's the...
0: My only question for you is a follow-up. Mm-hmm. We've just met.
1: Yeah.
0: Can I help?
1: Yeah, I would love for you to help.
2: Can I help?
1: I mean, he's got like some sort of like Soto disease where he just loves Juan Soto.
2: Yeah, I get that.
1: Yeah, I wish he was like, he doesn't even like Soto pop, you know what I mean?
0: Nice. He was a Yankee before a Met.
1: Yeah, that's what I don't understand, the whole trade. Like he didn't like him when he played for the Yankees.
0: Right.
1: So why like him now?
0: I feel like, is he in school right now?
1: Yeah, he's not learning much apparently.
0: Because I feel like we should call him. You know,
1: you should call my son.
0: Yeah.
1: What's wrong with you?
0: No, I would. I'd be more gentle.
1: Yeah. What's wrong with you?
0: But that would be the underlying question.
1: Yeah.
0: Would be what is wrong.
1: But I think it's just because Dad likes it. He doesn't want to like it. We went to a Knicks game one time. They were playing the Raptors. And he was like, I want the dinosaur team to win.
0: Well,
1: I was like, that's Toronto. He goes, yeah, I know.
2: I like your son.
0: Okay. What do you mean?
1: What is wrong with you?
3: Mets fan.
0: He's a Mets fan.
1: Oh, okay. Yeah, broken. We get it. All right.
2: Your son gets it.
1: Yeah, how's that record going for you right now?
2: Hey, listen, there's 127 games.
1: Yeah,
2: you
1: okay.
2: Got a lot of time to turn the ship around.
1: They really like to wait a long time to turn the ship around, don't they?
2: Yeah, listen, don't you worry about us.
0: Yeah.
2: We'll be fine.
0: Yeah. 1986 to now. There's a ship that's been...
2: Well, that's, everyone that's else ship-

0: That ship, like Tom Hanks, needs a new captain, okay?
1: Yeah, ladies and gentlemen, Corey B.
0: Thank you.
1: Here on the show. All right, so we're here. We have something we like to call RES, Rich Eisen Show Consulting.
0: Okay, yeah.
1: So we can add this to our list of to-do items.
0: Please.
1: What's your son's name?
0: His name is Lexington.
1: Lexington.
2: What up, Lex?
1: Is that named after the avenue?
0: It's named after nothing but the fact that if you got a job application in your hand and you got Frank and you got Lexington, you're going to say Lexington is probably the guy. That's the only I've never met unhomed Lexington.
1: We must hire this Lexington.
0: Yes.
1: Who the hell is Frank?
0: Yeah.
1: Frank's got no shot around here.
0: Frank's got qualifications, yeah, but Lexington's got the name.
1: Damn straight. He's got syllables.
0: Yeah.
1: Okay, so Lexington, we're here for you.
0: Yeah.
1: As a service to call him up and basically say, I can attest to this. There are more championship possibilities. There are more World Series appearances. Yeah. There's more happiness.
0: Yeah.
1: There's more happiness. One is a path of disappointment and self-loathing.
0: Yeah.
1: And another is a much happier life.
0: I will say this, though. My son is convinced that he will one day play for the Dodgers. And he has told everyone this.
1: Okay.
0: And he thinks he is the second coming of Shohei Ohtani. And I have to keep reminding him, you're not even Asian.
1: As if that's the first requirement.
0: Yeah, that's the first requirement to be Shohei Ohtani. Sure. You're never going to be 6'4", and you won't be Asian. It's not going to be. We can go to Japan as many times as you want. It's not going to be.
1: It's not going to hurt. It's not going to help. Does he know about deferring salaries? That's the only way you can be a Dodger.
0: He has no idea. I don't even know about that. And so,
1: okay.
0: Sorry.
2: Did you play to defer his allowance?
1: Many of their star players are currently deferring much of their salary so they don't have to. Get paid so much that there's a luxury tax that hits the Dodgers.
0: So then they get paid down the road.
1: As if they don't have the money for it.
0: Gotcha.
1: Did you play baseball?
0: I did. I played baseball growing up. I was somewhat of an all-star.
1: Was there a somewhat of an all-star team?
0: Yeah, I
1: didn't know that there was such a thing.
0: In high school, they had all-county, and I was somewhat of all-county. And it was... It was great, but I did play baseball. Yeah. It was like that was like my childhood up until I was 18.
1: Right,
0: I played ball and I played in Japan. I played on a travel ball team who was number one in the nation every year.
1: So yeah, you were really locked in.
0: Yeah, I was locked in.
1: So your parents were driving you all over the state?
0: Every weekend was somewhere new. Every weekend was a different state or a different city in Florida.
1: Serious business.
0: Yeah.
1: So who did you want to be? Who did you think you were going
0: to
1: be?
0: I wanted to be Derek Jeter. That's where I went. I wanted Nomar Garciaparra, and I know that was conflicting interests, but I wanted to be a great shortstop.
1: Yeah. I mean, it was Nomar, A-Rod, and Jeter for your choices for somebody, I'm sure, in your generation.
0: I didn't hit puberty, though, until I was 26. So every coach looked at me, and they're like, nah, not even 120 pounds soaking wet. Are you going to make this college baseball?
1: Yeah.
0: Yeah.
1: That's a problem,
0: it
1: biologically.
0: It was. But, you know, I had heart, but my heart wasn't big enough. It was just a small heart.
1: So you tapped out of baseball.
0: I tapped out once I got kicked off I wasn't able to make my college baseball team because it was a Christian school and I got caught at a party that had, I wasn't even drinking alcohol. I was too small. It would have killed me. I was at a party that had alcohol and they found out and they didn't even let me. The coach was like, this guy's a bad influence.
1: Yeah.
0: And I was like, yeah, but I'm a great right fielder. Like I can catch the ball real well.
1: There you go.
0: And he didn't care.
1: Didn't work.
0: No, Jesus took the wheel. He just went like this. Different direction. So then I was like, you know what? I'm just going to do comedy and radio.
1: Well,

0: banana bread. It's just ridiculous recipe.
1: Sure.
0: And sometimes I would see a recipe that I was like, there's no way that works or that tastes good. So I would react to it and try it out myself. But the way I would react to it was in a goofy manner and saying these witty, silly, stupid things.
1: Right.
0: And it just went viral. And I've been riding it ever since.
1: What was the first one where you're like, oh my God, this is something I can do here?
0: There was a video where, okay, well, the first one I did that went viral was me. I played a part. I played my fiance and myself in a role where I would go back and forth, kind of like a Eddie Murphy movie.
1: Sure.
0: And it was like driving with your girlfriend be like. And it was just every turn was the wrong turn. And why do you take this way? And there's a pothole there. And I went McDonald's. Never mind. I went Burger. Like, it was just a chaotic video that was relatable to everyone that watched it, that was in a relationship, that went viral. So I just kept going from there. But the one that I did that was a reaction video was someone spilled ragu on a rug and cleaned it up with beer. And I was like, there's no way that works. Let me try it. So I spilled ragu on our brand new white rug in hopes that it would work, and it didn't. And my fiance's reaction and just she was like, what are you doing? We're trapped inside. Like, everyone going nuts. We're going cuckoo. It's the pandemic in New York City. Everyone's bananas.
1: Yeah.
0: And so, like, it went viral, and I'm like, we got something here. And she's like, well, as long as you can afford a new rug, right. You know, as long as you can buy a new rug, then I'm fine with
1: That's
0: it.
1: Right.
0: And I bought all the rugs after that. It was straight rug city. Yeah.
1: Okay, man.
0: Yeah, I was Aladdin. I had all the rugs. Cool. Yeah.
1: And then just the baking, the cooking, just
0: cooking was just another thing. Like, I've always been in a cook. My mom always had like Amaral on, like the BAM guy.
1: Yeah.
0: As a kid, the Food Network.
1: New Orleans.
0: Yeah. Well, I'm not from there.
1: I know that.
0: He's from. Yeah. He's from.
1: I'm sorry. That's just every time
0: I don't Amaral,
1: that was a knee jerk reaction where I just said New. I just said New Orleans.
0: New Orleans.
1: Yeah. Yeah. BAM. Kick it up a notch.
0: Yeah. But yeah, I remember that always being on TV, and I was always, you know, I would cook things up with my little George Foreman grill. Bland chicken that usually, you know,
1: right.
0: White household chicken.
1: Nice.
0: It just became a thing. I love food, and I love being goofy, and it really worked for me, and I was able to put my comedic tone into food videos, and so I just been riding with that ever since.
1: And Lexington's in a lot of your videos.
0: So he's in some of them, yeah, when he's not being a jerk. He doesn't watch this show.
1: Yeah.
0: I love my son.
1: He will now when we turn him into a Yankee.
0: He's taxing. You know, kids can be. I love my son more than anything, but sometimes he's like, he's been watching some things that he hasn't been supposed to watch, and
1: like
0: he'll
1: what?
0: Go to. Man, he was at a
1: Euphoria?
0: No.
1: Man, now that would be an issue.
0: No,
1: for
0: although
1: okay, yeah.
0: I heard that's good for, you know, helping kids out. Fine, never mind.
1: Yeah, sure.
0: We'll go
1: scare him straight.
0: Exactly.
1: That works.
0: That's the new. That's 2026 conversion therapy. Is watching. Here, son, watch this.
1: Don't be that.
0: Her name's Cindy Sweeney. But he was at an after-school program one day where, like, they all play video games. Some kid was showing him Saw videos.
1: Oh,
0: and
1: no.
0: He comes home, and he's like, I saw something I should have never seen. And he told me, I'm like, I'm so sorry. But then he went to school and started repeating it.
1: Uh-oh.
0: And now his teachers are calling me. They're like, we have a problem here. And I was like, you guys started the problem.
1: That's right.
0: And I wasn't even going to be the one to say it. I wasn't even going to tattletale because that's not my type.
1: Yes.
0: But you guys started it.
1: Now he's homeschooled.
0: Now we have a meeting on Tuesday.
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Hello and welcome in. It's Always College Football. I'm your host, Greg McElroy. Glad to have you here with us today. There are two versions of college football, and right now, here we are, May of 2026. The sport is really being asked which one it wants to be. The first version is the one that made the sport really different from pretty much anything else on the American sports calendar. The version where a loss in week four was not just a setback, but it was, in many cases, a funeral. The version where Alabama and Georgia are playing in week one of October, and both programs know that they don't suspect, they don't fear, but they know that the loser of that game could very well be watching January and the festivities in January, quarterfinals, semifinals, national championship, really watching it from their couch. The version where the regular season was not a warm-up act, it was the main event. But that version of college football could be going into a different direction. We'll see. Because that version, every single Saturday, from Saturday of Labor Day all the way through Thanksgiving, had the same kind of weight that most sports could only manufacture in the Game 7 of a playoff series. Then there's the other version, a version that right now is being discussed heavily and being constructed in conference meeting rooms and television negotiating tables, a version where 24 teams make the playoff and where a three-loss program can still ultimately hoist the trophy at the end of January, where coaches manage losses instead of doing whatever it takes to prevent them. So there's a little bit of a crossroads that we're in right now. Here's the thing about both versions. You can't have both, right? You can sell both, and people will likely buy both, but you can't actually have both, I don't think. And today on Always College Football, we're going to spend some time, with a sport that is trying to figure out where we're trying to go. A sport that spent a lot of money on rosters while cutting tennis programs. A sport where there are a lot of conferences that are coalescing around an expanded playoff and one commissioner who is trying to hold the line and really won't allow it to go anywhere else without his full approval. So it's going to be fascinating. We also might be talking about one of the best college football players in the country, who that might be. And we're going to talk a little bit about some positions that might very well factor in to the discussion when we get to our mailbag a little later on. So let's dive in.

In to the key word of today's episode, that's unsustainable. But before we do, I encourage you to go ahead and just subscribe to the podcast, wherever you get the podcast, and check us out on the ESPN College Football YouTube page. Now, Pete Thamel published a piece yesterday coming out of Big Ten Spring Conference meetings, and the headline of that question is whether or not college football is currently sustainable. Let's answer it next. The big question of the day, is big budget spending in college sports sustainable? Right now, the most fashionable word in the sport, it feels like, in college athletics, kind of across the board, from ADs to head coaches to people who haven't coached in a really long time, is the unsustainable nature of the sport we love so much. We've heard it from multiple athletic directors. Pat Chun said it. Jay Batt from Michigan State said it. Deion Sanders, the head coach of Colorado, has said it. Nick Saban has said it. Senators have weighed in. And my first reaction every time I hear them ask that question is unsustainable for whom? Because I look at kind of what the numbers are doing, and I look at the Ohio State roster, for example, in 24, that went on to win the national championship, and the fact that that roster cost $20 million. And at the time, that number was treated as if it was like a crime being committed on the way to the stadium. I mean, pearls were clutched. People were writing about writing columns and talking heads were going on television and saying that college football, as we know it, is over. You just go buy championships. And right now, heading into the 26th season, $20 million is the floor. That is the minimum buy-in right now at the table for programs that want to be in the top half of maybe the Big Ten or the SEC. The programs in the conferences at that level are already being projected to finish in the bottom tier of the league. The new frontier is not 20 million. The new frontier, according to people that are familiar with what's being spent, is now $50 million. There's buzz out of Baton Rouge that when they hired Lane Kiffin, they had reportedly committed between 25 and 30 million annually to the roster through rev sharing and NIL funds. And that's reported as kind of the starting point, not necessarily the ceiling. You hear about other programs with the Penn State and Ohio State, several people saying, well, $50 million, that's where everybody's at now. What's to stop the sport from getting to 60 next year, 70 the year after that, maybe 80, 85 at some point in the very near future? And here's Kirk Ferentz, head coach of Iowa, who's been the head coach since for four presidents now. His entire identity at his program is kind of built around controlled, measured, sustainable developmental program identity, right? I mean, he's looking at the entire sport as kind of the elder statesman, and he's saying nothing would surprise me at this point. Saying nothing that would surprise him. Think about that. Now, that sentence should be printed. It should be framed. It should be hung in every single administrator's office in the country, because it might be the most honest assessment we've seen right now in the sport. Now, let me tell you what I actually think about the word unsustainable. The people saying it are not wrong, and that the spending is clearly escalating at a rate that's really difficult to manage. They are wrong about who it's unsustainable for, because here's what's actually happening. We know about the House settlement against the NCAA. It created a $20 million annual rev share cap, meaning schools can pay their athletes directly up to that amount per year. And almost immediately, that cap became the floor, not the ceiling, because stacked on top of the $20 million in NIL money, you got separate deals, you got booster collectives, you got third-party arrangements, and the people that are running those programs kind of found creative ways to make sure that the number kept climbing well beyond what the settlement intended. And you have the College Sports Commission, which is supposed to enforce this cap, that has an NIL clearinghouse and has to approve all deals over $600. And programs are already finding ways to circumvent the cap. We know commissions towards agents don't count. And we know that the multimedia rights deals that are kind of routed through the athletic department can be structured in a way that benefits the player without technically hitting the red share limit. And if you listen to guys that are running collectives, they're basically saying, we don't care. That's pretty much, so the cap exists, but it's not functioning as a cap. It's functioning kind of as like a press release, so to speak, right? And here's where it gets really interesting.

0: Because the spending arms race is not happening equally. It's happening in a very specific tier of programs. I mean, you see it some in the Big Ten. You see it some in the SEC. You see it at the top of the ACC, the top of the Big 12, Notre Dame. But really, there's not a ton of programs that can escalate to that level of funding. So below that line, you have a lot of programs that are kind of doing everything they can to stay competitive, but coming up fundamentally short because the $20 million rev share cap was calculated as a percentage of average power conference revenues, meaning it was designed with the wealthier programs in mind to an extent. And for programs whose total athletic department budget is nowhere near the high-level power conference average, well, 20 and a half is at the floor, it's a building that they can't afford to rent space in. So when people say it's unsustainable, what they actually mean is, whether they know it or not, is that it's unsustainable for programs that cannot keep up. Here's the darkest part of the story that probably doesn't get nearly enough attention, is the money to keep up has to come from somewhere, and it's coming from the sports that cannot afford to pay for themselves. There have been 40 Division I Olympic sports programs between swimming, tennis, track that were cut between May of 24 and July of 25 alone. More than 415 college teams have been cut, merged, or reclassified since the middle of 2024. I mean, Arkansas, for example, a school that has a really good athletic revenue and a solid fundamental program financially, they had to cut its men's and women's tennis programs. And the combined cost of those programs is about $2.5 billion.
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8: Jadarian Price, who was drafted by Seattle at the end of the first round, I don't think he had any career starts at Notre Dame, and I was wondering, have we had a first-round pick without any career starts? Lucas Van Ness, taken 13th overall by the Packers in the 2023 draft, didn't start a game in two seasons at

0: Iowa. 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
2: Now, you think about a program that might make around $200 million, and they could not find the extra $2.5 million to support tennis. Now, they eventually reinstated the programs after some donors scrambled to fund them in the short term. But let's just think about this for a second. A Power Four school in an extremely profitable conference in the country, I mean, decided to cut a smaller program because of the financial logic of college athletics no longer has a place for it. And here's why this matters beyond just tennis. If you look at American athletes who competed in the 2026 Winter Olympics, 40% of those were current or former NCAA athletes. If you look at the Summer Games, Team USA is comprised of about 65% former NCAA athletes. So the college system, it's not just a developmental league for football and basketball, it's also a developmental pipeline for the entire American Olympic program. And we are kind of having to adjust it a little bit, maybe in some cases dismantle it, not loudly, not dramatically, but maybe piece by piece, budget meeting by budget meeting. And that's a challenging thing to wrap your head around. Now, I want to be clear about something. I'm not here to say that football players don't deserve to be paid. Of course they do. All right, they've always deserved to be paid. And the system that existed before NIL and rev share and all this other stuff is in some ways indefensible, right? And the settlement that you thought was going to fix the system, it fixed it in a way that it solved one problem, but it created a cascading set of new problems that nobody has quite figured out how to address just yet. Now, you've seen other people stepping in, you've seen political pressure, you've seen the White House, you've seen committees that have been created, and whether or not any of this is going to lead to results is to be determined. We know that there's going to be ways of cap circumvention. There's talk of a separate playoff for the G5. And whether any of this becomes a reality is still very much up in the air. But what's clear is the sport's kind of arrived at a moment where the people running it are openly admitting at their own conference meetings what's happening right now is not sustainable. And that's a scary thing. Now, in the meantime, football rosters keep getting more expensive, right? Well, that means that other programs could potentially continue to disappear. And Kirk Ferentz keeps saying that he wouldn't be surprised by anything. Well, neither would I at this point. Coach Ferentz, neither would I. The college football playoff has been at 12 teams for exactly 2 seasons, 2 years, right? And here's something worth noting before we go any further in this conversation. After year one, we changed the format. The seeding structure was adjusted. And rankings considerations were modified. Multiple commissioners took a step back after evaluating the first year data and said, well, we can adjust this to make it better. And they were right to do that. That's how a really healthy sport operates, right? You gather real information, you evaluate what worked and what did not, and you make tweaks. But here's the thing about that precedent. It kind of cuts both ways. Because the argument after adjusting year one and honestly making a couple tweaks in year two as well is that, well, we now have real data to work with. The argument for doubling the field after year two should require somewhat of the same standard, right? And as of right now, after 2 seasons, the data on the 12-team playoff is excellent. The first round games have at times been very compelling. The cream has risen to the top. Every champion entered the playoff with 1 or fewer losses. So why are we already considering doubling the field before we even fully understand what we have? Before we answer the question, look, the ACC, for example, has come out in favor of doubling the field to 24 teams. Commissioner Jim Phillips made it public at the conference's spring meetings last week. Brent Yormark, the commissioner of the Big 12, was already on record in favor of 24 teams. And now the Big 10's Tony Petitti, he's announcing his position at Big 10 meetings this week. And every sign points to him saying, man, I'm kind of spearheading this effort towards the 2014 playoffs. So here's where we're at right now. 3 out of the 4 Power Four conferences are publicly on record to favor the 2014 playoff, the Big 12, the ACC, and the Big 10, which leaves exactly 1 commissioner right now that is standing, holding the line for a smaller field, and that's Greg Sankey.

and the SEC. And Sankey, for his part, has made it very clear that he sees what's happening, doesn't really like being organized against, and is not particularly interested in the input of people that he doesn't think have a seat at the table necessarily. So when the AFCA, the American Football Coaches Association, puts out a statement recently calling for maximum expansion, well, Sankey said last he knew, the AFCA is not in charge of dealing with the schedule, postseason games or even regular season games. And I mean that the entity or figuring out where they fit on the calendar, I certainly respect their rights to speak on what they believe is right, but there's a lot more depth to this process than a press release, which is exactly what Greg Sankey said. He basically tells the Coaches Association, the organization that represents all the head coaches, that he respects their right to have a voice and have an opinion on what the postseason should look like, but it's a little bit of a diplomatic equivalent to saying, all right, we'll handle this, right? Now, here's the thing about the SEC kind of holding out right now on the conversations about expanding to 24. The SEC and the Big Ten, they have to agree for any format change to become official. That's the actual rule. So this isn't posturing by any chance, by any sense of the word. I mean, this is real leverage here for the SEC, and they have previously favored a 16-team model with five automatic bids for the five highest-ranked conference champions and 11 at-large berths. And 24 is a pretty significant jump from 16. And you can also understand why the SEC, which has spent the better part of two decades building the most powerful brand in the sport, you understand why they're not eager to open the door wider when the current system has actually been really good to them, even if it hasn't produced a national championship in the last three seasons. But here's the argument that Jim Phillips is making, and it's not a bad one. He said, if you're trying to ask the presidents and the chancellors and the boards to keep investing in football programs at this level, and we just spent an entire segment talking about how much that investment costs, then those programs need to believe that they have a realistic shot at making the playoffs at the start of every season. Right now, with 12 teams and 138 FBS programs, just 9% of the FBS programs make the field in the playoff. 24 teams gets you to just over 17%, closer to the roughly 19% that most NCAA postseason tournaments allow. So that's a real argument. That's not just an access argument. It's kind of a financial survival argument for programs that are being asked to spend like a professional franchise while having a 91% chance of being mathematically irrelevant by the time December rolls around. But let me tell you where this gets really complicated, because it's not just the SEC that's standing in the way. It's also coaches in the SEC. I mean, Steve Sarkisian kind of went, I don't want to say scorched earth, but I mean, he was very adamant in an interview with USA Today that college football playoff expansion is very spastic view and a bit of a knee-jerk reaction. And his actual proposal was to go back to four teams and add conference championship tournaments to generate TV inventory. Now, I want to be fair to Sarkisian here, because buried inside his criticism is one point that's genuinely worth talking about. And he said that the selection committee doesn't have the bandwidth to evaluate 24 teams properly. Said the committee, they can't watch all these games. They see the media polls, the coaches' polls, they kind of copy them. So you got a 12-team playoff, and that means there are at least 30 teams that impact it. Not if all of a sudden you go to 24 teams, you're asking the committee to watch 40, maybe 50 teams a week. And that's a very, very fair point. Selection committee is already producing results that some people already strongly disagree with, that are difficult to explain, and that appear by poll rankings that the committee is explicitly supposed to supersede. So you add 12 more teams to evaluate. It does not make the problem smaller. It actually makes it significantly larger. But here's where I'm curious with Sarkisian's viewpoint. His solution is to go back to four teams. It's nostalgic in some ways, right? The four-team era had its own transparency issues. The four-team era produced years in which the entire sport spent October and November debating whether a one-loss SEC team deserved to jump an undefeated G5 team. The four-team era gave us Baylor and TCU being in and then out, and then both were 11-1, both getting left out back in 2014. Florida State was in, they got bumped out. So the four-team

0: era didn't necessarily have all the solutions, but if you look at the idea of having a conference tournament built into the 14 playoff, where if you win the SEC conference tournament, the SEC gets to keep all that tournament revenue, and they also get to send their champion to a 14 playoff. I could potentially get on board with that, but at that point, how many teams make the SEC tournament or the Big Ten tournament? And should it be easier for the ACC, which might have three contenders or two contenders in a given year, their path to get into the Final Four would be a lot easier than that of the Big Ten or the SEC. So that to me is a hard one to kind of stomach and to get on board with. So where does this actually land? Like, my read is this. The conference coalition of the Big Ten, the ACC, and the Big 12, it's pretty real, right? You can tell that there's some coalescing going on. It's building towards something. And that Greg Sankey, the SEC commissioner, he's not going to necessarily bow to a public pressure campaign. That's not really how he operates. Why would he? The SEC has more leverage in this negotiation than probably any other party at the table. And they probably know that as well. So what this actually comes down to, is it a little bit about broadcast rights? Is that a part of it as well? Because Jim Phillips said this directly. He has said that ESPN really wants the playoffs to stay at 12, maybe 14, a hard ceiling of 16 potentially. And right now ESPN owns exclusive rights to the 12-team playoff. And ESPN knows that a 2014 playoff would potentially bring in other partners. Maybe. It's an assumption. I think it's a fair assumption at this point.
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Now we want to get into the mailbag, and we always appreciate those of you that have submitted questions. You can do so on the ESPN YouTube channel. Just leave it in the comment section. We'll get to it. We see them. We react to them. We really appreciate them, to be honest with you. You can also submit them via our social media account at AlwaysCFB on both Instagram and on Twitter. Let's start with Travis in Michigan. How are you going to leave off Jordan Marshall from your top 10 and honorable mentions running back category? Now, Travis, I hear you. And I want to be straight with you. Jordan Marshall had a genuinely fantastic season in 25. He had 150 carries for 936 yards, 10 touchdowns, and averaged 6.2 yards a carry. He very rarely lost yards. Like, he is the undisputed lead back in Ann Arbor heading into the 26th season. But here's the argument against him. And it's not really the comparison against the guys that are in the top 10 or what league they play in and whatever it might be. It's the guy who was the starter in front of him. It's Justice Haynes, who last year in the same offense, behind the same offensive line, in the same system, went for 857, 10 touchdowns, and 7.1 yards per carry in just seven games before that injury ended his season. Marshall ranked 27th nationally in yards per carry last year. Haynes, before he went down, was on pace to lap that number. Now, this doesn't necessarily discredit Marshall. It just shows you that Haynes is in the honorable mention. Marshall is just left out. It also tells me that the production that Marshall put up was at least partially a function of the environment he was in. And the honest question leading into 26 is whether or not he can be that every down guy. And I happen to believe he really will be. Then there's also the passing game situation as well. He caught just 9 passes last year. Almost every back in our top 10 is a legitimate threat catching the ball out of the backfield. They can hurt you on screens and swings and maybe find an isolation or two on third down. And that dimension of Marshall's game, it's not that it's not in there. It's just we haven't seen it just yet. And in a modern offense that you want to

use that running back as a real chess piece on every down, that it could become a real limitation. So we'll see what the offense looks like this year, and maybe his role will grow significantly. And is it fair that Marshall was left out? Probably not entirely. Like, Travis, I'll give you this. He probably belongs on the honorable mentions. Like, he probably does. I mean, that's a correction I am willing to make right now on the air. Jordan Marshall, honorable mention, Michigan. Now, if he takes a step forward, maybe as a receiver, produces at or above what Haynes was doing in the system last year, we could be having a very different conversation in November. Let's go next to Josh in Oregon. He writes, how come you don't have any running back from Oregon in your top 10 list or honorable mentions list? Is it because the running back room is just that deep in Eugene, or do you not think that they are that good? Josh, the honest answer is probably a little simpler than you might expect. It's not that we don't think they're really, really good. We know that. It's that we don't know which one of the two is going to be the down in, down out guy. Because you look last year as true freshmen, Davison and De'Aaron Hill, they combined for over 1,300 yards and 20 touchdowns. You look at their grades, they were across the board excellent. I mean, among the best freshman backs in the entire country. But those are not necessarily honorable mention numbers kind of in a vacuum. The list is built around one central question. Who is going to lead the Ducks in rushing next year? And in Oregon right now, nobody can really answer that with certainty. Both these guys are competing for a similar role, right? The coaching staff came out of spring telling everybody they're watching for both of those guys to develop as every down backs. That's not a knock on either player. It's just the reality that until one of them separates as the featured back, you can't assign a projected workload, which means you can't really project a stat line, which means you can't really justify a ranking in the top 10 right now, or maybe even the honorable mention category, because most of the guys that we went with throughout were kind of bell cow guys, or at least proven to be a bell cow guy at some point or another. Then there's the question about the offensive line. And you look at some of the stars that were lost in the NFL last year. You lose a couple tackles. You lose your right guard. Then the spring game, there's a little uncertainty along the front. And we know the running back ceiling. It's not just about how good he is. It's about what's around him as well. And right now, the answer to what is in front of either Davison or Hill in 26, we're still trying to figure that out. So when one of these two separates from the other and we get clarity on what the offensive line looks like in August, I think this conversation will change drastically. And by November, Josh, you might be sending me a very different message, and I'm ready for it. So keep it locked in here on Always College Football. This is a starting point. It's not the finish line. We look forward to reevaluating these rankings as the season goes along. Let's go next to Jack in Tennessee. And Jack writes, the last two drafts, the SEC has not had a running back taken before the first fourth round. You have to go back to the 2004 draft to find the last time it happened, let alone 2 years in a row. But in your top 10 running back show, you had eight listed in the top 25. Does this mean the SEC is the conference for running backs in 26? And will all the talent help someone in the conference break the national title drought? All right, a lot to unpack there, right? Jack, so I want to first engage with this question seriously because the underlying tension here is real and it's worth talking about. First, let's give some nuance to the draft history claim. Okay, in 2025, the highest drafted running back from the SEC school at the time of the draft was Dylan Sampson of Tennessee. He went in the fourth round. But if you rewind back a couple rounds before Quinshon Judkins, he was a second round pick to Cleveland, but he was drafted out of Ohio State, where he transferred before his final season. He ran for over 2,700 yards and 31 touchdowns at Ole Miss. So his production is a little bit of an SEC product, but his draft slot was as a Big Ten player. And that's real ambiguity that's probably worth noting, right? In the 2026 draft, the highest drafted SEC running back was Jam Miller of Alabama. He was picked 245 in the seventh round. The overall highest drafted running back in 2026 was Jeremiah Love of Notre Dame. He went third overall, the highest running back taken since Saquon back in 2018. So the patterns are real. It's totally real. Now, what does that mean that the position, and is it maybe in decline in the conference? I don't necessarily think so. What it means is that the best running backs over this stretch have either transferred out before their draft year, are still in school, or have been maybe running behind some offensive lines that have not given them those clean entry points to demonstrate elite NFL caliber productivity. The talent's there, though.
And you're right. Our top 10 and our

0: honorable mentions, they were loaded with SEC running backs this year. Ahmad Hardy is the number one running back in the country, in my opinion, heading into the season this year. Kewon Lacy went for nearly 1,600 rushing yards and 24 touchdowns at Ole Miss. Jaden Baugh was incredible for the Florida Gators last year and has become one of the more unstoppable short yardage backs in the conference. So will that necessarily translate, to answer your final question, to a national championship? Well, that's a harder question. And if we're going to answer it properly, we need to understand why the SEC hasn't won a national title in the last 3 years. Because it's not just one thing. It's kind of a stack of things that all kind of landed at the same time. You start with the most obvious one. Well, Nick Saban's not there. Because from 2007 to 2022, the SEC won 13 national championships. Well, seven of those 13 were Alabama. Saban didn't just win games. He kind of set the standard that the entire conference kind of organized itself around. And when he left, that organizing principle kind of disappeared overnight. Now, Kalen DeBoer is a fantastic football coach, but he hasn't necessarily brought in the championships the same way Nick Saban has. Nobody will. Not in today's day and age in college football. And if you look at where it's going, it's going to be tough. The second question is the quarterback spot. If you look across the SEC over the last few years and kind of count the programs that have had a super stable, elite quarterback situation that leads them into a playoff run. Well, Georgia has had probably the most stable spot in the country, right? And their quarterback play has been really good. Carson Beck, I thought, was good. I know he got criticized his final year at Georgia, but I thought he was good. Gunnar Stockton, good, right? You look at Texas last year, they get off to a 3-2 start, and Arch Manning was supposed to kind of take that number one team in the country, but he had some growing pains early in his tenure. You had guys that got hurt at times, but the quarterback play in the SEC, while good, it hasn't been crazy elite at times in the SEC the last few years. And you got to have elite level quarterback play, or you got to have an outrageously good roster around the quarterback to be able to justify a championship run right now. Because you look at JJ McCarthy, he wasn't elite necessarily, but look at the roster around him. Ohio State, Will Howard, he wasn't necessarily elite by himself, but look at the roster around him. Fernando Mendoza, he was elite, but he also had a great roster around him to make the case that the quarterback play there did elevate everyone else around them. So the other question is the offensive line. And the SEC in particular has been a little bit lackluster at the point of attack throughout all of last year. I mean, Alabama, Auburn, LSU, Texas, Oklahoma, South Carolina, those guys all struggled at times around the offensive line. And that's directly connected to a question we had a moment ago from Jack about the running back position. You can't have the best running backs in the country when you don't necessarily allow them to produce at an elite level when the offensive line isn't consistently opening up big holes in the biggest games. Yeah, Ahmad Hardy ran for 300 yards in a single game last year, but he also struggled against some of the best defenses that Missouri faced a little later in the year. And that's what an offensive line problem does to a running back. It turns a generational talent into a situational one the moment the defense kind of loads up and dares you to beat them through the air.
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And the fourth problem, I think, is the SEC's schedule. I mean, the SEC's really brutal top to bottom. I mean, I think most people acknowledge that. But they did have five teams make the college football playoff last year, but none made to the national championship game. That's not like a coincidence. It's the consequence of a conference. They will have some, you're going to get beat up. You're going to get beat up for 3 months before the playoffs even starts. I mean, Georgia wins back-to-back SEC championships and can't get out of the quarterfinals. Texas goes 9-3, misses the playoff entirely. So the conference is really good that you can make the case that it might be cannibalizing itself just a little bit. So is the SEC the conference of running backs this upcoming year? Sure. Looks like it going into the season. But will running backs alone fix the national title drought? No. They need a quarterback that is on the way up the whole year. They need an offensive line that holds up from start to finish and they stay healthy. They also need a program to survive the conference schedule without losing some key pieces that matter most before the bracket even opens. You know the running backs will be there. The rest of the equation is still very much the question. We go next to Mike in Miami. Who do you think is the all-around better football player, Jeremiah Smith or Malachi Toney? Mike, this answer might surprise many. The answer is Malachi Toney. I want to be very clear about what I'm saying because the answer requires a lot of context here. Jeremiah Smith is without question the best wide receiver in college football. Full stop, right? Not one of the best, not a Biletnikoff candidate. He's the best. No one's going to deny the reality of that situation. 163 career receptions, nearly 2,600 yards, more yards than anyone else in college football by over 200 yards, 27 touchdowns in just two seasons. The guy's 310 yards away from becoming Ohio State's all-time leading receiver. He might do it by game three of just his third year. That's insane. He also very well could be in the mix for the Heisman Trophy this year. We know that, which tells you everything you need to know about how the football world views him. And when you watch Jeremiah Smith play wide receiver, you're watching someone doing one thing at a level that almost nobody in the history of the sport has done at his age. I mean, he is a master, an absolute master of one craft, playing wide receiver. So when I say that Malachi Toney might be the better all-around football player, I'm not saying he's better than Jeremiah Smith at playing wide receiver. He is not. Nobody in college football is better than Jeremiah Smith. But what I'm saying is that Malachi Toney is a different kind of football player entirely. That's because he has to be. He doesn't have Jeremiah Smith's size. He does not have Jeremiah Smith's physical dominance at the catch point. He's just 5'11", 188. And that 5'11 might be a touch generous.

Jeremiah Smith is built like a weapon, right? Just unbelievably put together. Malachi Toney is built kind of like a problem, right? He's got to find a way. No matter what, he's going to find a way. And last year, as a true freshman, at a very young age of just 17 years old, he led the entire FBS in receptions with 109. He had over 1,200 yards receiving. He also had 113 rushing yards and a touchdown on the ground while completing 4 of 6 passes in the Wildcat for 82 and 2 touchdowns. He also contributed 300 punt return yards. He scored the only touchdown in Miami's CFP opener against A&M on a jet sweep. He also fumbled early in the game and bounced back remarkably. He has 10 catches for 122 against Indiana in the national championship. And none of that is even the most impressive thing about him. If you look back to his senior year of high school, he was American Heritage's starting quarterback when the starter actually had a season-ending injury in the state playoffs. Well, Toney steps in, throws for over 520 yards on 53 attempts as a high school starting quarterback, 8 touchdowns against just 1 interception. He led American Heritage to the state championship and was named the Florida High School Football Player of the Year. He decides to reclassify, enrolls early at Miami, and immediately became the best player on a team that went all the way to the national championship game. So when I say that Malachi Toney is a better all-around football player, that's a full picture. Jeremiah Smith is the undisputed best receiver in the sport. But Malachi Toney can run it, he can catch it, he can throw it, he can return it. And if Darian Mensah goes down this fall, Miami would likely line him up as their starting quarterback. So he doesn't necessarily need to dominate one dimension of the game. He can hurt you in every dimension of the game. Whereas if you look at Jeremiah Smith, he is the master of playing wide receiver at the college level. And in all likelihood, he'll be a master of playing wide receiver in the NFL as well. Malachi Toney is a jack of all trades, but, and a master of none. And that's usually kind of treated as an insult. But when the jack of all trades is 18 years old and is already arguably the most electrifying player on the field in the national championship game, it's not an insult. It starts becoming maybe the most dangerous scouting report in college football. He can beat you in a million different ways. So pound for pound, well-rounded, multidimensional football player, Malachi Toney's the answer. However, if I need a wide receiver to win me the game, and I needed a wide receiver in college football over the last decade to win me a game, it's Jeremiah Smith, and it's Jeremiah Smith by a mile. We'll go next to Tim in Minnesota. Who came up with the, quote, greatest regular season in sports, end quote, line that we keep hearing about in college football? I have never heard it before. And now it's everywhere. It feels like it was pushed out by a marketing team and a few select talking heads were told to run with it. Tim, you're not necessarily wrong because this phrase exists in a zone between being genuinely true and also feeling as if it was constructed by people that need a slogan for a television package, right? The answer is this. I honestly don't know who said it first. What I do know is that the argument behind it has real merit. And in college football, every single regular season game from the very beginning of September, and in some cases, let's be real, the end of August, all the way through Thanksgiving week, or even the first week of December, can functionally eliminate a team from contention. A loss in week 3 could potentially follow a program the rest of the year. So the stakes per game are structurally higher than any other sport because there's no best of 7. There's no 82 game schedule to absorb a bad night. There's not a wild card that can bail you out. So when Alabama plays Georgia in October, both programs know that a loss does not hurt. It's potentially season ending. And that's a real thing. And that's a genuinely unique thing. And the reason why people started calling it, quote, the greatest regular season in sports in the first place is because on some level it is true. But here's your concern, Tim, and I understand it, is that every time the sport expands the playoffs, it chips away exactly at that, right? We went from 4 teams to 12 teams, and the first thing that changed was the math. Suddenly a 2-loss team could not just survive, it could potentially win the national championship. And suddenly coaches starting doing public calculus on whether a loss in September was truly fatal or just inconvenient.
suddenly the existential weight

of every October Saturday got a little bit lighter. And now we are potentially going to 24 teams. And if you can lose three games, maybe four, and still be in legitimate contention for a national title, then the do-or-die nature of the regular season does not necessarily disappear overnight, but it does erode a little bit, quietly, game by game, year by year. The moment a coach on the sideline in week six can look at a two-point deficit with 2 minutes left and think, you know, we can absorb this, instead of thinking, this cannot happen, that means you've kind of lost something that took 150 years to build. And you can't get it back by contracting the playoffs.

0: I like the regular season. I want to value the regular season above all else. Well, then you can't support expanding the regular season. You got to pick one and you have to commit to it because you cannot have both in this scenario. We'll go next to Trevor in Atlanta. A lot of the same people saying 24 teams will be terrible were the same ones saying the 12 teams was a terrible idea. They were wrong. I'm still going to watch as many games as I can, and the cream always rises to the top. But my question is, do you have the same crystal ball that some people seem to have that says college football will be ruined if it expands to a 24-team playoff? Trevor, no, I do not have a crystal ball. Nobody does. And you are right that the doomsday crowd does probably have a bit of a credibility issue.
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0: This is what champions come to take. This is what everyone came to see.
1: And the slam!
0: No do-overs. No second chance. No more Mr. Nice Guy. This is Winner Take All. And it's all happening now on the home of the NBA Finals. Don't miss it. 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
2: We live in a world where cars drive themselves. 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
2: I like it. Got a good ring to it.
1: It does. You just said moments ago, our radio audience just rejoined, that your moment of fulfillment that you tapped out on, right? That you, that was mixed reviews. Why do you think that was, John? Why?
2: Well, and again, I'm speaking from my perspective.
1: Please.
2: And I am aware that everything I say is going to create chatter, and that's a good thing because, you know, hopefully people were interested, but there's no right way to please everyone when you're truly closing a 23, 24 year old journey where, you know, our fans have invited me into their living room 52 weeks a year, plus ancillary premium live events for 23, 24 years. The best you can do is do all you can. And honestly, that's where the moment of clarity and fulfillment came from, where it's like at the end of my physical journey in the WWE, after that last match, listening to the noise one final time, knowing that, man, I don't think I can't give another ounce. What a way to close that chapter. But it's a bold creative decision, just like the John Cena heel turn is a bold creative decision. You're not going to please everyone. Our fans are very vocal and very involved, which is why I'm excited about the future of what's to come, where we can try to involve them more and hopefully crowning a champion of the John Cena Classic. But it's those moments where you do take a risk. You do travel outside the predictable norm, and that incites conversation, and you got to be ready for all angles of that.
1: What can you tell everybody about any latest on the Classic that you just referred to? John.
2: Man, I can tell you I'm pumped, and I can tell you this is an idea from me, and I can also tell you that this is going to get a lot of chatter too, because the audience is kind of every which way but loose on this. Mm-hmm. I got the idea from that last event, that Saturday night's main event, where Gunther and I were the close of the show. But the idea for the open of the show and the way I wanted to promote it was, instead of doing, you know, a 90-minute tribute showing highlights and interviews of folks to essentially my career, there's no pay it forward there. So I chose to use the rest of the evening as showcasing marquee superstars as a way to get crowds in the building and keep them excited. You hear the music of your favorite superstar, that's great. And pair them up against the future of our business. Names like Sol Ruka, Javon Evans, certainly Obafemi, they all kind of debuted on our grand stage that day. And I thought the event went well. Not only was it well received by the audience, sans from my part, the ending, which is okay because I'm the polarizing guy. I can bear the weight on my shoulders. When I promoted it, people enjoyed the idea. When we executed it, people enjoyed the event. And more importantly, the talent. It's not like the talent aren't excited for an event, but the talent felt like they were part of something new, and that was really important. So I got the idea from there, and then I kind of wanted to extend it a little bit more. I'm like, how can we involve the fan base? So that's where the fan vote came from. And then I tried to take it a little bit further and saying that, like, man,

0: if you're a talent and you go out and you actually tear the house down, but you're this close to winning and maybe you came up short, you still have the opportunity to be in the running to see if you won the fan vote enough to be crowned champion.
1: I love it, man. And there's so many projects coming up for you.
0: It's busy this time of year.
1: Dude, it's so great. I mean, Netflix's little brother, Michelle Monaghan and Eric Andre, both have appeared on this program. Actually, Eric's going to be on the show on the 9th of June. That's coming out June 26th on Netflix. Coyote versus Acme in theaters August 28th. I think that needs no explanation what that's going to be about. The Apple original film Matchbox coming up. The movie and October 9th, but you are here today to talk about something called DB. What is that, Johnson?
0: So it's the real condition is Demodex blepharitis, abbreviated as DB, and I guess easily communicated as eye mites. And Demodex blepharitis is when you kind of get overrun by eye mites, and I have this happen. And basically, it's when your eyes get itchy, they get red, and you get like crusties when you wake up, especially I did. My vision is going, I like you, have a set of readers, and I always have them handy. Wow, the phone looks so much better with that, but I'll take them off. And my vision was going, but I had these ancillary symptoms. If I just pawned it off to old age, all right, vision's the first thing to go. This is kind of my life now, but I read a ton, I'm on camera a lot, and when you're on camera with these like bloodshot eyes and you're always itching your eyes and you have crusties and stuff, it just wasn't any good. I finally went to an eye doctor because I stopped being able to see driving at night, and like I was reading pages three times over, so I knew my sight was going, and he sure enough said, yeah, we're just going to get you low prescription readers, and also you have Demodex blepharitis. I'm like, say what? And it's pretty much when you get overrun by eye mites. And thank goodness, I'm very grateful for the partnerships I have. And this partnership with Tarsus is no different because Tarsus has the only FDA-approved treatment for DB. And before, they had to do all this stuff like throw salt water in your eyes, take your eyelashes out one by one. This is just a simple eye drop. And for me, 6 weeks twice a day, my symptoms are greatly reduced. So I went in basically thinking that, I just needed a pair of readers. But because I self-diagnosed, it was so late to the party, man, was I happy to know that there was treatment. And I'm very proud of the partnership with Tarsus because we're spreading the word to try to get people out there like me. There's 25 million people that suffer with DB, and this is truly a way to get some real relief from the symptoms.
1: XDEMVY.com for more information on this.
0: Look at you, man. You are a pro.
1: Come on.
0: You're doing my job over there.
1: No, you know what? Again, it's tag team.
0: I appreciate
1: you. Just tag me in, I tagged you in.
0: I really do appreciate it. Thank you so much.
1: Come on, no, it's something I did not know, to be honest with you, existed before you and I just started talking. And
0: well, I say I value the partnerships that I have a lot, and this is no different than, I had a partnership a while back as an advocate for sunscreen. And I was an unlikely candidate until they found out, I've had four or five spots removed that are cancerous because I was an idiot and didn't use sunscreen. I'm very open about the fact that I've had a hair transplant. And this is just another line of a condition that I've had that I was like, man, I'm never getting rid of this. And then you find a solve. You're like, I think more people should know about this. And right along the same time as that happens, the company who produces the solve was like, we need a reliable voice to help grow the reach of our brand. So again, this is serendipitous for me, and it's something I believe in because I've suffered from it, and I suffer from it no longer.
1: John Cena here on the Rich Eisen Show. All right, I would like to jump into a couple of films of yours, sir. I mentioned LeBron before. Were you on the set at all? I know you were in any scenes with him in Trainwreck. No kidding.
0: I wasn't lucky enough. I wish I had been.
1: Because, I just remember seeing that movie in the theater, and I'm like, okay, I love Amy Schumer. Good Lord, who doesn't? But the two funniest people, and Bill Hader, my gosh, two funniest people in the movie were LeBron and John Cena.
0: Trainwreck loaded. They really
1: loaded. I know.
0: All out of that one. That was a very funny movie. I was very grateful to be put around a lot of funny folks and allowed to just kind of take some risks again.
1: You sure did take some risks in Trainwreck, John.
0: But you know what? That kind of was the

0: What I can't believe I'm saying this. That was very much the second opportunity I had in the movie business. I often talk about how my heart was elsewhere, trying to campaign for WWE Studios. The reason I was so involved in that is because I wanted to draw more people to WWE. Mm-hmm. And you could see, you know, I did the best I could, but as a young 20-something going from arena to arena with 10,000-plus people chanting your name every night, I wanted to be there. I didn't want to be on a patient, quiet movie set waiting for 8 hours while we try to blow something up. You know, it's crazy. The train wreck was very much like a reintroduction to what I could do and how I looked at movies in general. And that was also the first time that I really got to poke fun at myself and take some comedic risks. And everybody kind of took notice. I'm very grateful for that.
1: No doubt about it. Was that a scene in the movie theater? Were you ad-libbing those lines? Those all on the page? What was it, John?
0: So working with Judd Apatow first is great because he discovers a lot of material. So there's a lot of ad-libs there. And then, like I said, you put around all these comedians who are really funny and can go with you. You do a few takes, you get what's on the page, and then you kind of explore whatever you want to. So just going back and forth with, you know, some hecklers in the movie theater is what you see.
1: I mean, it's tough to talk about on this program right now because of what you said was so not safe for work.
0: Yeah, I mean, this is Disney, dog. This is ESPN Disney, so we can't do that.
1: No, I know.
0: Yeah, I mean, check it out, though, if you want to.
1: I mean, so were any of those in your, like, was one of them in particular just one that you took a dart throw on?
0: Honestly, there was a Mark Wahlberg joke in there where the guy called me Mark Wahlberg unsolicited. And before I had heard someone in passing say, because it's weird, we're all from New England, and like me, Mark Wahlberg, Matt Damon kind of share some weird similarities, not doppelgangers of each other, but we're all from there. We kind of all, I don't know, make of that what you want. But I had been called Mark Wahlberg before, and I responded to that criticism of like, man, I look like Mark Wahlberg, ate Mark Wahlberg. And that was the one thing this dude, I mean, he just teed me up with like, man, you look like Mark Wahlberg. And I just had that in my back pocket. And then to the credit of that, Mark actually saw that. And it was his idea to cast me as the rival to him in Daddy's Home, which eventually I came back to do Daddy's Home too. So, I mean, you never know. Like, you never know who's going to see what you're going to do and how it's going to resonate. And what a good sport for, you know, taking that joke and running with it. And, you know, I got to be around Mark and Will Ferrell and, you know, so many other gifted performers in Daddy's Home and Daddy's Home 2 as well. So,
1: thank you so much, John Cena. You the man. Let's do this.
0: Thank you, Rich. Appreciate
1: your question. Thank you.
2: Appreciate you, brother.
1: The great John Cena right here on the Rich Eisen Show. There he goes. That's all.
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2: Normally this type of year, we're just speculating on what the Hard Knocks is going to be heading into the new season.
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2: But it's already been announced. And next year too, guys. And there's no more rules. Seattle Seahawks, the champs, are going to be on Hard Knocks this year.
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2: And the Patriots the year after.
3: 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I love the fact that the NFL is...
2: And the quarterback is pushing on it. 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
3: 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And they are also not intrusive. They're not. And that's the thing about Hard Knocks. Like, you're going to just mess up my world, my system. You know, it's great. Fans love it.
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3: I have Kenny Chesney here on the Rich Eisen Show. Our radio audience has just returned. We're just chopping it up. Heart Life Music is Kenny Chesney's new book. Go get it where all books are sold. It debuted at number one on the New York Times bestseller list. Kenny is here in person on the show here in studio. What's the one story you're telling in this book that you kind of forgot and your co-author, Holly Gleason, pulled it out of you?
5: That I forgot?
3: Yeah, that you're like, I've kind of forgot that story, but I love telling that story.
5: Oh, wow. I don't know.
3: Or you remembered all of them. That's okay.
5: Well, no, I think that there was, you know, especially when you're talking about heroes.
3: Yeah.
5: And when you're looking back, there's these moments that happen in your life when you're younger.
3: Yeah.
5: That in the moment that you don't realize, you didn't see them as big deals at all.
3: Okay.
5: But when you get older and yes. You look back and see how it affected your life and
3: Bingo.
5: Maybe set you on a path that you didn't even know you were on at the time. And that was like me as a child going to see concerts and I didn't really realize at the time that there was this thing inside of me that was burning that I didn't know what it was.
3: Mm-hmm.
5: And that was called the dream of it all, you know? And I wanted to play second base for the Boston Red Sox. I wanted to be Dustin Pedroia.
6: Yes.
5: Right? That's what I wanted.
6: We need you now.
5: Yeah, they got rid of everybody.
6: Yeah, I know. We need you.
5: Yeah. So, my friend Kevin Millar, I want him to be the next manager of the Boston Red Sox, I want to be the bench coach. But anyway. What was I talking about?
3: You're talking about a life-changing situation where you felt it in your gut, and then you got on Dustin Pedroia, and here we are.
5: Right, but see, I wanted to play sports.
3: Yes.
5: And I thought when I was a freshman in high school that I was going to do that because I was this size.
3: Mm-hmm.
5: And I was 15. and then the next year, my sophomore year, I was still this size.
3: Yeah.
5: And then all of a sudden, I knew that whatever you believe in up there had different plans for me.
3: Mm-hmm.
5: But I didn't know at the time. You know, I talk about this in the book about all these different things that happened to us that set us on a path that we don't even know we know it's the dream, but we don't know what the dream is.
3: Yes.
5: And that was me growing up in East Tennessee. And that's what I felt like a lot of Heart Life Music was about just the dream of it all.
3: Mm-hmm.
5: And again, not to use a sports analogy again, but
3: please.
5: But to be a part of something bigger than yourself, That is what's happened to me, and that's one of the biggest gifts that's been given to me, is the gift

0: creativity, but to also have people with you and around you and out there on the road with you that truly celebrate what's happened to us. And we're a part of something together. I mean, yes, it's me singing and it's me on the road. It's my name on there. But I have a group of people that celebrate what happened to us. And I love that.
1: I feel the same way about everybody around here, by the way.
0: Yeah, it's
1: not to say I'm the Kenny Chesney of sports, you know, entertainment and all that sort of radio and TV. But we celebrate what we do here every day. Every day. And, you know, this show was almost dead 5 years ago, six years ago. And we all banded together. And, you know, here we are together. And I feel the same exact way.
0: Yeah, you're a part of something.
1: With them.
0: Yeah.
1: So I totally can relate to what you're saying. Also, with that, when I was, you know, in, it's not high school, but kind of middle school, I realized I couldn't hit the curveball.
0: Yeah.
1: I couldn't make the jump shot.
0: And I couldn't throw one.
1: And I better start talking about it for a living, you know? So I can kind of relate to that sensibility too. So when you're, I kind of feel it's weird. Like you've written have you written a memoir with, you know, time left to go here? Is that what this is? Or you it's basically a message here.
0: A snapshot.
1: Okay.
0: Of how I did it and where I'm at in my life. It's not a memoir.
1: Okay.
0: It's just postcards from my soul, I like to say. It's my love of music, family, the journey, sports, and just the dream of it all.

0: Here we go. Here we go.
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2: And it's another first for the young San Antonio Spurs, their first elimination game victory, down to their last loss. 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

0: 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I'm Q Myers, Studio Q, Las Vegas, Nevada. He's Emmett Golden, Studio Carr, Cleveland, Ohio. What is going on? How are you doing this show from your vehicle?
1: Bro. So listen, for whatever reason, there wasn't a storm or anything, but we had a power outage. And it's our side of the street, too. Now, across the street, everybody has lights. Our side of the street, power outage. Well, I bought a hotspot just in case something like this ever happens. And I've done shows off of it before.
0: Right.
1: Typically, I do them still in my basement or maybe the second floor of my home. Well, for whatever reason, I wasn't getting reception in the house. So I had to come outside. I got in my car. And we've been rocking, so, hey, man, the show must go on. You know what I'm saying?
0: Hey, that is dedication right there, brother. Emmett Golden coming to you live from the car, sounding crystal clear. We definitely appreciate that, and you're right. The
1: Studio
0: show
1: Honda
0: must go on. That is awesome. So if you want to be a part of the studio audience, all you got to do is drive by Emmett's house.
1: That's right. You'll see my car. It's the only thing lit up.
0: Don't identify yourself, because, you know, there's some Shador fans out there that might be looking for you. So you know what?
1: Let me hit the lights.
0: Yeah, exactly. Yeah. Go on and stay on the low, man. Stay on the low. But, yeah, thank you so much for your dedication to this fine program we call Game Night here on ESPN Radio. And the San Antonio Spurs, they had some dedication in this Game 6. They've been in a situation before when they've been down in a series, and they always bounce back, and they did that again, forcing the Game 7. Emmett, we were on Game Night last night talking about what they needed to do. He said Wemby had to be aggressive and Harper had to be aggressive. Check and check. They both were aggressive, and they got that victory.
1: Yeah, Wemby came out, you know, ready to go. Yep. Ready to go. He hit back-to-back threes, and the crowd went crazy. And, you know, for a second there, I was like, are they going to run away with it? And they didn't for a while.
0: Right.
1: You know, it seemed like in the first half, every time they went on a run, that the Thunder seemed to get back in it. And at halftime, what was it, 7-point game? I'm like, okay, you know, this is still a ball game.

0: The Thunder scored 13 points.
1: Yes.
0: In the third quarter, San Antonio dropped 32, and it was a wrap on the game seven.
1: And this is not a dig at you at all. This is actually a dig at everyone who used to play the Warriors when the Warriors were a dominant team. It'd be that third quarter.
0: Yeah, right? Oh, absolutely, yeah.
1: That third quarter that the Warriors used to the blitz everybody, and that basically was when game, set, match was. That's what the Spurs did. And OKC's done that before. OKC has had those moments. Right. We've seen the Knicks have those moments. Those really good teams, they have that third quarter. They come out of that locker room. The Bulls used to do it back in the day, right? Just come out of that locker room, and, again, they would set game, set, match right there. They score 32 to OKC's 13, and you knew it was lights out. After that, Wemby ends up with 28. Talked about Harper. He ended up with 18. And the good thing about this for Wemby, he only played 28 minutes. So yeah. As tired as he's been looking, and he looked in game number five, he really played light minutes, I would say, for him, knowing that this guy's got to do so much heavy lifting. So he should be, I want to say, fresh. He'll be better mm-hmm. than he has been, I think, coming up in game seven.
0: Well, the only thing about that is, everybody for the Thunder should be rested, too, because
1: true.
0: They didn't play a ton of minutes either. No. SGA played 28. He led everybody. I know the Thunder are just going to throw this game in the trash.
1: Oh,
0: but,
1: yeah.
0: Man, well, I mean, just nothing but respect for the Spurs, because I fully expected the Thunder, being the championship team, you know, they won it last year, to be able to end this tonight in the Thunder. And once that crowd got into it, man,
1: yep.
0: it was rocking, and it was going to be tough for the Thunder, and they weren't able to get it done.
1: No, they weren't. And this is something that I think we all anticipated when, you know, first of all, we wanted this series. We wanted OKC and San Antonio for this very reason. Then when we got it, we said, yeah, I could see this bad boy going seven, just the way that game one started. And so here mm-hmm. we are. We get our wish. It is going to go seven. But the only reason I bring up the rest that Wemby got is because he's been looking fatigued, right?
0: Yeah.
1: When he has a big game and then he comes back the next game, he looks fatigued. OKC looks fine. They've been there, done that. They haven't been
0: right.
1: a team that looks like that they're dog tired. But Wemby, he's been pushed. And I feel like that at least him only playing 28 minutes is going to help him and probably help us have a really good game seven, at least being able to observe it, listen to it, and see how the bad boy plays out, punching their ticket to the NBA Finals. The Spurs, they force a game seven. We'll hear from players and coaches here on Game Night on ESPN Radio and the all-new ESPN app.
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1: That's Brian Blue. Masterful. Absolutely masterful. And should we just say it right now? Yeah, we'll say it.
0: Woo! 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
7: We are off to Game 7. I'm Q Myers. San Antonio defended their home court, knotted up the Western Conference Finals at three games apiece after defeating OKC 118-86. That's Spurs' largest playoff win in team history when facing elimination. Wemby had 28 points in 28 minutes, go along with 10 rebounds, while Dylan Harper had 18 points in 22 minutes coming in off the bench. For Oklahoma City, Shai Gilgeous-Alexander, he only had 15 points on the night. Game 7 is Saturday night in OKC with the broadcast starting at 7:30 Eastern Time. Also in the NBA, Knicks center Mitchell Robinson has suffered a broken right pinky finger ahead of the NBA Finals. Sources told ESPN's Shams Charania on Thursday there's no timetable for Robinson's return. He's averaging just over 5 points and just over 5 rebounds in 14 minutes in the playoffs with his role off the bench, and someone who also could fill in when the big man, the big cat, Karl-Anthony Towns, gets in foul trouble. New York will play the winner of OKC versus San Antonio, the conference finals and the NBA finals, which tips off on Wednesday. And there's a battle brewing in the Lone Star State after Texas coach Steve Sarkisian made headlines by torching Texas Tech's strength of schedule. Red Raiders coach Joey McGuire shot back with an open invitation for the Horns to pay a visit to Lubbock. He said, I quote, "We'd love to play Texas," offering to buy out games against Texas State and Abilene Christian to make room on both teams' schedules. For more scores and analysis, check out ESPN.com and all new ESPN app. Coming up, more game night with Emmett Golden live from his car and me, Q Myers, here on ESPN Radio on the all new ESPN app.
8: 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Kirby Smart said the SEC should consider leaving the NCAA if they can't agree on expansion. I'll tell you if he's right. 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
9: San Antonio has it. Johnson to Castle, right wing. Stephon puts it on the deck, drives inside the arch. No look at the rim where Wemby, with one big hand, throws it down.
10: Wemby was looking right at us, and he pointed skyward. Steph Castle saw it and looked the other way. 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
7: 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He's Emmett Golden. I'm Q Myers. And Emmett, the more I look at you, I can't help but laugh. I'm not laughing at you. I'm laughing with you.
10: I can't help but laugh either. Dig this. I'm sitting here during a commercial break. I felt like I heard something, like, mess with the handle in my car. So I locked the doors. Because I'm sitting in the, for people that don't know, again, I have a power outage at my house. And the only way I could get reception on my hotspot was to sit in my car and do the show. So since I have the light from the screen from my laptop on, I can't see out the windows. It's like all pitch black. So I was like, man, let me lock these doors just in case somebody roll up on me.
7: I'll tell you what, I saw you pull out your flashlight, and all I could think of, is that you were trying to investigate something. I was like, look at him and trying to investigate the scene of a crime scene or something. Like, you are doing the most, but you are doing the most at a really high level, and we do appreciate it here at Game Night on ESPN Radio. We want to hear from you. What are your thoughts now that we know there is a Game 7? You can always hit us up.

0: 888 ESPN 888-729-3776. And if you feel the need to call and comment on Emmett doing the show from the car, you can do that as well. But look, we have a Game 7. We love a Game 7. Our guy Cam, who produces this show early in the week, he hit us on the text line and said, Game 7 is going to be epic. Right? He was already ready for it, so let us know how you're feeling about it. We're excited. We're pumped up. Saturday night, it goes down with coverage beginning at 7:30 on ESPN Radio and the ESPN app. 118-91, Emmett. Spurs' largest playoff win in team history when facing elimination. We knew that they have had that bounce back in the postseason. Whenever they lose and they get behind, they bounce right back, but they had never been in an elimination game. I was really impressed with the way that they came out at home with the aggressiveness. Mitch Johnson, their head coach, said after Game 5, Wemby can't be the guy he was tonight. He's got to be better. And not only was he better, he was way more efficient, way more aggressive, and his teammates followed suit.
1: Yeah, I was fully expecting the Spurs to come out, throw the first punch, remember up 15-0.
0: Yeah.
1: You know, I was thinking that's what we're going to see, and then the Thunder will finally settle things down, and they will kind of, in a war of attrition, win Game 6. Boy, was I wrong, because every time it seemed like the Thunder had settled things down and started making some hay. I will say this, I felt like that was always when Wemby sat down.
0: Yeah,
1: When Wemby was out there, they kept pushing the lead up. He'd sit down, the Thunder get back in it. But man, fair play and big salute to the Spurs, because they never let it get too close.
0: No, they didn't. And Wemby, again, didn't have to go and play 40 minutes. He was able to get it done in 28 minutes. The Spurs obviously extended the lead and won big time, 118-91, forcing that Game 7. So what was it that, you know, the Spurs were thinking? What was said in the locker room? How was Mitch Johnson looking at this team before the game? Let's go back to San Antonio from the Spurs head coach.
2: Mitch, what was the biggest difference you saw tonight in Wemby from Game 5 tonight?
3: I would say his overall activity, and that probably, from my perspective, was just from his will and intent on leaving his imprints on the game.
2: And with Dylan, how close was he? I know he's still hurting, but how close was he to having his typical kind of performance tonight?
3: When he switched on mentally and aggressive, he's pretty damn good. He's got all the talent in the world, makeup to do whatever he wants, so he is capable of those nights when he's in the right place between the ears. He's a 20-year-old kid in the conference finals playing against a defending champ, so he's not 100% healthy, and he's doing a hell of a job. So I'd say it's probably a strain mentally, emotionally, and physically.
4: You mentioned the word will when it came to Vic. I'm not sure if you've seen anything different from him, but what have you learned about him during this run and his focus on ultimately the end goal?
3: Just a desire to meet the moment. He's not always perfect, and we got to help him at times. Obviously, he's 22 years old, but his passion and desire for being right where he is and at the forefront of it all, and to take the responsibility and the role and the burden of what he does, I don't know what else to say. He is comfortable with that, regardless of the outcome and what that may look like. And I think that's maybe his biggest growth this year, of not waiting for it to be perfect or necessarily to know what to do all the time, but attack the moment and have the right approach and live with the results.
5: Coach, what did you see from Carter Bryant defensively tonight, and what can you say about his intensity overall and how much he likes to be coached hard?
3: Yeah, Carter, you know, there's much to do with what happened a couple games ago, I know, and the visual of it. Carter has been as coachable as anybody. At times, he probably is trying to do the right thing too much, and I think that's where, at times, the urgency and the competitiveness of myself comes out, because I just want that kid to play fast and aggressive. He has as good of raw instincts, and when he plays free and allows his instincts to follow his athleticism and aggressiveness, good things happen. And when he can be disciplined a little bit on top of it, it's fun to watch.
6: Hey, Mitch, over to your right. I know oftentimes players say they try to approach each game the same way, but with the weight of Game 7 as their coach, how will you help them kind of balance those emotions and their presence of being where their feet are going into Game 7?
3: Like we have all year. I know there'll be a lot of added attention, a lot of eyes watching. It'll be a hostile environment, but we've been saying this for a long time. We've had a lot of firsts. This one will be a little bit more important.

0: important or higher stakes than all the others. That's the goal, is you keep playing and the season gets longer.
1: Coach, this Saturday in OKC, it's do or die for you guys. What is the first thing that comes to your mind when you think about Game 7?
0: Tonight was do or die, and I think a lot of fans are going to be happy. They say that's the best line in sports, I believe. So we'll be prepared, take the next 40 hours or whatever it may be to try to get ready, get organized, and get ready to go into a hostile environment against the defending champs in the Western Conference Finals for a team that's done it multiple times and knows exactly what they're going to, what it takes. And I would expect to get their best punch. We're going to go in with our eyes wide open and expecting nothing less.
2: There you go. There you go. Mitch Johnson. I like what he said there. He kind of reiterated, Emmett, in multiple ways that tonight was a must win. It was an elimination game, right? I mean, it was do or die. So that's how he had to treat this game, and that's obviously how they're going to treat Game 7.
3: And a big spot for him, too. You know, a young head coach, obviously with a great team, high expectations. And for him to have his guys ready for tonight was super impressive, was really, really impressive. So he even stepped up in a big, you know, we've been talking about Wimby, and for understandable reasons. But we got to give Mitch some love, too.
2: Yeah, no doubt. I mean, at the end of the day, the players out there have to go out and execute on the court, right? And they found it in them to come out with all that aggressiveness. They found it in them to say, tonight's not going to be our last night. You're not going to win on our home court. We're protecting what we have here. That's what I respect, is that they knew that they were going to throw everything at the Thunder. And they did, and they came out. Wemby was way more aggressive than he was. He shot 15 shots in game number 5. He ended up with 21 shots, 10 for 21, 4 for 9 from three-point land. Like, think about this. He only made 4 buckets in game 5.
3: Yeah,
2: he hit 4 three-pointers, and he was at one point like 3 for 4. Right, I mean, he started out setting a tone. It's something to be said about that guy that decides he's going to hit the court and set the tone. And then their defense starts clicking, right? I mean, everything starts working together. When one area is really going and you're starting to get lathered up, then all of a sudden, boom, the defense, and you start creating a couple turnovers, and you get some fast breaks, and you get some easy buckets. Next thing you know, you look up at the scoreboard, and it's 118-91. You're going to Game 7.
3: Yeah, all the things that I kind of were expected to happen never happened. Like, after Wemby hit a couple threes, I said, he's going to mess around and fall in love with the three. You know, and this is going to take him out of his hookup. Nope. No, he didn't. You know, he just kept right along rolling.
2: Yeah, we want to hear from you at 888-SAY-ESPN, 888-729-3776. He's Emmett Golden. I'm Q Myers. Let's go out to Arkansas. Tremaine. Tremaine's got something on the game. Tremaine, welcome to game night. What you got for us?
4: What's up, guys? I was going to say, man, I like that the Spurs got the W, but I don't know if we can trust those threes for Game 7, man. So, for me, I think the key to the series is that they kept the most effective person bottled up, and that's Caruso, man. Can't let him get the crowd going for Game 7. Got to keep that guy bottled up, because he's been the MVP of the Western Conference Finals.
2: Yeah, there's no doubt. Yeah. What a mic drop moment right there.
3: Yeah, my man said, that's how I feel. It's over with.
2: He's not wrong about Caruso. I mean, all attention is going to be on SGA, as it should when it comes to OKC. But, man, Caruso's been – he's been money, right? I mean, he's got Laker fans so hot. Like, how did we let that guy go, right? But tonight, 21 minutes and only 7 points. So, they did. Oh, I can tell. You lost the bet. My bad. I didn't mean to bring up old stuff. But there you go. Just didn't have the performance that most people expected from that guy.
3: He didn't, but I don't think he will do that at home. You know, I don't expect him to only have 7 points in Oklahoma City. Now, will he have 30? I ain't ready to go there.
2: Right.
3: But I do believe he will be a little more effective at home than he was tonight.
2: 888-SAY-ESPN, 888-729-3776. We definitely want to hear from you. Spurs win Game 6. They force a Game 7. That's what we love, is Game 7. It'll be Saturday night. Coverage on ESPN Radio on the ESPN app that starts at 7:30 Eastern Time. He's Emmett Golden. I'm Q Myers. Coming up next, we will hear from the back-to-back regular season MVP, Shai Gilgeous-Alexander. It's Game Night on ESPN Radio on the all-new ESPN app.
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6: Dodges lofts it for James. Slams it home.
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6: Gilgeous-Alexander open three. Bang, he got it. And the Thunder have taken the lead.
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2: Holmgren takes the long course hash shot, rejected by Wembanyama. Isaiah Joe came up with the loose ball but couldn't hit it at the horn. And the San Antonio Spurs used a 20-0 run in the third quarter, and they'll take a 26-point lead to the fourth.
3: A 20-0 run in the third quarter. That'll do it for you, folks. And that did it for him. 118-91, final score. The highlight coming in courtesy of ESPN Radio. And ladies and gentlemen, we have a Game 7. The Spurs and OKC, just how we drew it up. 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He's Emmett Golden. I'm Q Myers. And yes, Game 7, Saturday night. 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And man, defensively, Wemby was doing it. The Spurs were making rotations. They were coming up with big plays. And, you know, SGA, you expect him, especially in an elimination type opportunity, Emmett, to be able to have a big game, knowing, okay, we can smell blood in the water. Let's go get him. Let's finish him. Let's put him out of their misery. He ends the night with 15 points.
4: Yeah, 6 of 18, 0 for 5 from behind the arc. Only got to the line, you know, he only shot 3 free throws. So it wasn't like he got the benefit of the whistle tonight, but he is the reigning defending MVP. So, you know, I'd put money on him if I had any left. You know.
3: He's going to bounce back, right?
4: Yeah.
3: You know, the one thing that said, we spent a lot of time talking about this, and then we'll hear from Shea as he steps to the podium. OKC doesn't lose back-to-back games. Right? That was the one thing that we kept talking about a lot. You know, last night we kept saying it doesn't matter. It does matter, obviously, what happens in Game 6. The Spurs want to force a Game 7. But now that they won Game 6, it doesn't matter unless they win Game 7. Right? All they did is delay the inevitable. And the Thunder have almost felt comfortable. Okay, we lost that one. We'll take that L. We'll be better from it. We don't think they can beat us twice in a row. That's going to be the big challenge now for the Spurs, is trying to find a way to get over that hump.
4: Yeah, and doing that on the road. I know they won game one, you know, on the road, but that was a long time ago. You know, that feels like 2 weeks ago at this point. Probably was 2 weeks ago. But it's going to be a lot harder to do that game seven. Mm-hmm. It's loud in, man, listen, that place was loud tonight.
3: Yeah.
4: It will be equally as loud at Oklahoma City because that's their culture. That is the environment, you know, and it's going to be tough to beat the reigning defending champs at home in a game seven.
3: Exactly. And a guy in Shai Gilgeous-Alexander who only had 15 points, he will not only have 15 points in game seven. Let's go to San Antonio and hear from the reigning MVP.
5: Shai, it seemed like you guys had things in kind of a manageable spot heading into halftime. What just felt off or not quite there in the third quarter?
6: Yeah, they just punched and we didn't punch back. They were the aggressors tonight from start to finish. They played harder than us, made more shots, were more aggressive, like we're in attack mode and we were on our heels. We, like you said, we kept it in a manageable spot, but the second half it just blew out of proportion.
5: Jay, you guys get Dub back, but you know, I know he's probably limited minutes wise. What's it like just having him back on the court and trying to get him going heading into hopefully a game seven that he can play?
6: Yeah, it's good to have him back. We just got to find spots for him to play with, like you said, the limited time he's getting. But it's always good to have a guy like that back.
7: Shai, statistically, these last four games, this is as tough of a shooting funk as you've been in really since you've become a star. What do you think are the factors there, and how can you get back to your norm in game seven?
6: Yeah, I'm not too sure, to be honest. A lot of the shots that I'm shooting, I've shot plenty of times before, and they feel good. They're just not going in. But yeah, it's too late to abandon my work and abandon my game and who I am.

0: time, this late in the season. I got to trust it and live or die by it.
1: You guys obviously haven't lost a lot in these playoffs, but when you have lost, you've been able to respond. Why do you think you guys have been able to respond as well as you have the losses?
0: Yeah, we're just a motivated group, and we accept the challenge ahead. Like, every game is going to present a different challenge, and obviously when you lose, it hurts a little more, and there's a little bit extra motivation, and we tend to fight a little bit harder.
2: What's your comfort level knowing Game 7 is back at home?
0: Honestly, it's, anything can happen in a Game 7. Like, it's win or go home. It being in your building is nice, but, like, it doesn't really mean anything. Like, you have to go out there and be the better basketball team or else your season's done, and that's what it comes down to. Now, it's going to be nice having our fans behind us and cheering us, but we got to go out there and be better, and if we're not better, our season will be over.
3: From you guys, similar to Game 6 in Denver last year, Game 6 in Indy, but you guys obviously came back from both of those series. Do you think about that at all and just how you responded from those Game 6s?
0: Not really. Like, this team is a new task, new challenge. Since the start of the series, it's about getting better after every game. We got to continue to do so if we want to give ourselves a chance to come out this series.
4: When I hear you say that, I mean, you guys obviously went through the ringer with a couple Game 7s last year, but do you feel like these Spurs, that they're the toughest challenge you guys have faced as a group so far?
0: I don't know. They're up there for sure. Indiana and Denver were pretty tough. Taking us to Game 7, probably the common denominator with those groups. But yeah, they're a very tough team, really good team, especially this late in the season, you're going to play teams of this caliber. It's no surprise. And yeah, when you're on a playoff run, you run into teams that are very good, especially when you get this late, and however many games it takes.
5: We talk so much about the other guys that are fighting through stuff, but how much mental and physical fatigue do you have, and how are you fighting through it?
0: Oh, I'm good. I'm ready to go. Biggest game of my career.
5: Is it the biggest game?
0: It's the next game, and if I lose, my season's over.
4: You've had games this series where you've taken

0: Yeah, 100%. You know, he is Wimby when he is comfortable. He's extremely good. I will say, I did feel like it wasn't just SGA. It did feel like this was the first time I saw the Thunder, when they were down 14, try to hit a 14-point shot, if you know what I'm saying. Like, I felt like they took some uncharacteristic shots at times, you know, so I will disagree with SGA on that. I do feel like once the league started getting really big, that they started getting desperate.
1: Yeah, I think that they really felt like they were going to find a way to come back. Like, they kind of relax and chill and realize that it's a long game. We're going to battle back. We're going to fight back. We always do. We're the, you know, defending champs. We've been there, done that. This is a young team. And I think they might have been waiting for the Spurs to start to struggle. And then that struggle never came, and they thought, oh, dang. Okay, right? Like, this is really happening. And then when they, you know, when the Spurs went on that 20-0 run, it's almost like it's like they had a lid on the rim. And that hasn't happened to OKC. We've seen that happen to other teams. We haven't seen that happen to OKC.
0: We haven't, you know, and I don't know if we'll see it happen again, but that was one, as I watched this game tonight, I was like, wow, that was like a forced three. And I feel like I don't see that from the Thunder, no matter what situation they're in, but I felt like that happened quite a few times tonight.
1: They're way more disciplined than that. They really are. So they just kind of got out of sorts and got out of their way, but they also realized Game 7 is back in their crib, and they're going to feel very comfortable about that. The defending champs, they face the Game 7. We'll hear from their head coach, Mark Daigneault, next about the winner-take-all showdown on ESPN Radio.
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5: We will have a game seven. That is music to our ears. I'm Q Myers. San Antonio defended their home court, knotted up the Western Conference Finals at three games apiece after beating OKC 118-86, the Spurs' largest playoff win in team history when facing elimination. Wemby on the night had 28 points and 10 rebounds, while Dylan Harper had 18 points in 22 minutes coming off the bench. For Oklahoma City, SGA only had 15 points. Game 7 is coming up Saturday night in OKC. The broadcast starts at 7:30 p.m. on ESPN Radio and the all-new ESPN app. Also in the NBA, Knicks center Mitchell Robinson has suffered a broken right pinky finger ahead of the NBA Finals. Sources told ESPN's Shams Charania on Thursday there is no timetable for Robinson's return. He's averaging just over 5 points and five rebounds and playing about 14 minutes per game in the playoffs. His role's coming off the bench and also being a fill-in with big man Karl-Anthony Towns gets into foul trouble. And of course the Knicks are waiting on the winner of the Thunder and the Spurs Western Conference Finals, which that will happen on Saturday. Tip off for the NBA Finals will be on Wednesday. And in college football, there is a battle brewing in the Lone Star State. Texas coach Steve Sarkisian made some headlines by torching Texas Tech's strength of schedule. Red Raiders head coach Joey McGuire shot back with an open invitation for the Horns to pay a visit to Lubbock when he said, "We would love to play Texas." Matter of fact, he offered to buy out games against Texas State and Abilene Christian to make room on the schedule for both programs. Steve Sarkisian, it's your move. For more scores and analysis, check out ESPN.com and the all-new ESPN app. Coming up, more game night with Emmett Golden from his car and me, Q Myers, here on ESPN Radio and the all-new ESPN app.
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2: And it's another first for the young San Antonio Spurs, their first elimination game victory, down to their last loss. 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
3: 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I'm Q Myers. 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

0: 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We will hear from the Oklahoma City Thunder's head coach, Mark Daigneault, on what's going to happen now in Game 7, what happened in Game 6. But we also want to hear from you at 888-SAY-ESPN, 888-729-3776. What is your thoughts now that we know there'll be a Game 7? What are your thoughts on what the Spurs were able to do to the Thunder in Game 6? Let's go out to Alabama and talk to Chance. Chance, welcome to Game Night. What you got for us, brother?
1: Yes, sir. Roll Tide. So I haven't been a huge NBA fan for I'm a huge football fan first, but when July 2016 happened, when KD joined the Warriors, it just totally – I totally lost all interest in the NBA. But Wemby has brought me back, man. And my question to you is, like I said, I haven't been around for a while, so I'm just coming back. I hope it's not a stupid question, but from what I hear from guys like you, I don't think it's a dumb question. When it's all said and done, will Wemby go down as the greatest San Antonio Spur of all time, surpassing Tim Duncan?
0: Whoa, hey, that's rich. That's rich. Chance, yeah. Thanks for the call. Hey, by the way, Roll Tide. I like it. He hit us with the Roll Tide. I ain't mad at that at all.
2: He's already. You're an Alabama fan.
0: Hey, man, he's already good with me. But that's a rich question right there, Emmett.
2: It is. Look, he has the opportunity to. He's got a long way to go, though. You know, I'm not going to say he can't or that he won't, but let's get a couple of rings. You know, and then we can start having that conversation.
0: He's got the tools, right? He's got tools to be one of the greatest of all time, but he's got to put in the work, right? This is just a step, right? This is not the step. This is just a step in a long line of steps for Wemby. But what we're seeing right now, Chance, is pretty amazing. It's awesome. I'm glad we're getting to witness it. Couple things. He's got to stay healthy, and he's got to continue to win. He's got to continue to win. And so it could start as early as this year. It might have to wait till next year. But we'll find out if he's going to be in the NBA Finals. And we'll find out Saturday night on ESPN Radio on the ESPN app with coverage beginning at 7:30 Eastern Time. Thanks so much for the call. Definitely appreciate you. And before we can crown the Spurs, they got to get through the defending champs. Emmett, they've got to get through the Thunder. The Thunder are going to be riled up. They're going to be amped up. They're going to be juiced up, whatever you want to call it, whatever way that you want to, you know, form that sentence. They will be coming up Saturday night in Oklahoma City. What are your expectations? How do you think they set the tone, like Wemby and the Spurs set the tone this evening?
2: I think it's similar because that place will be rocking. And the crowd, and that's an intelligent crowd, too. Mm-hmm. I'm not saying that San Antonio doesn't have one. But, you know, there are some crowds in pro sports, not even just basketball, that aren't always right on their job. They need some help. They need the PA announcer to start playing defense and stuff like that. That ain't happening at OKC. That crowd will be on 10 from the start, and I expect the Thunder to pull some energy from that. And I also expect, this is a young team, and obviously they prove they can win tough games. But the Spurs, lot on the line, hostile environment. I don't expect them to start hot right away because I think it's going to take them a few moments to realize it is, when it's all said and done, just a basketball game.
0: Right. Well, let's hear from the Thunder head coach, Mark Daigneault, on what went wrong in Game 6 and how they rebound in Game 7. Here he is.
3: What was kind of it like to be able to have J-Dub back, and what did you just experience, I guess, getting him back and getting him into the rotation?
4: Yeah, it was a unique situation. Ever since he got hurt, he's been hell-bent on trying to get himself to this point. I give him a lot of credit. He's a big-time team guy. He's a big-time competitor. He's obviously not 100%. He didn't know what to expect. I didn't know what to expect. So it was a matter of getting him out there in kind of an insulated role and see what he could bring to the team. But again, he's an all-star player. He's an all-NBA player. He hasn't done like a full return to play the way that he would if this was the regular season, and yet he just wants to do whatever he can to try to contribute whatever he can to the team. So I give him a lot of credit, you know, to get himself out there. He did the best he could. Certainly not the reason we lost. You know, we had a lot go wrong tonight, but it was great to have him back and back available.
5: Mark, you've talked at different times this postseason about this group being pretty cognizant themselves of their history with game threes, and that you didn't even need to really step into that conversation in this postseason. But game six is a pretty similar history. Yep. with this group. What makes

0: this game so difficult to win, and why did you think they couldn't really correct that history tonight?
1: I don't know. You know, I think it's hard to win a playoff game, period, against anybody. It's hard to win a playoff game against a great team. It's hard to win a playoff game against a great team on the road. It's hard to win, you know, really any game six in that situation. So I don't know that it was necessarily anything, you know, we did wrong. I thought we were ready to play. I felt confident going into the game. And I felt confident, like I said, at halftime. You know, like it had the makings of a road win if we could be the team that threw the punch in the third. And they were the team that did that, which is why they won the game.
2: You talked before about when Dub comes back, he's just itching to get back out there. Can you kind of speak to what you sent out of him these past few days in terms of that, but also how he's finding that balance between, you know, understanding when is the right time rather than just rushing it?
1: I mean, he's been questionable for all these games, and he's warmed up, and, you know, he's been on the doorstep, and it's just a matter of how he feels before the game in combination with the people on our side. Like I said, you know, there's a lot of stakeholders in a situation like that. It's a very unique situation. Everybody was on the same page, understood, you know, how we wanted to handle it, and, you know, we handled the situation as best we could. But again, you know, I don't want any of the details of that to overshadow, like, what a big-time competitor this guy and big-time team guy. You know, he's not waiting until he feels pristine. He just wants to be a part of it, just wants to help the team. And I give him a ton of credit for that.
3: Mark, following up on Joel's question, I mean, with the Game 6s, well, you won a Game 7 versus Denver versus Indiana. Is that sort of a positive that you can glean from this game, just knowing that you guys have bounced back from, you know, a bad Game 6 before?
1: Yeah, I mean, we've had a lot of experiences to this point. And the one thing that we've learned more than anything is, like, every game has a new life. Every game is earned, you know, if you want to win it. Game 7 will be no different. You know, this is obviously a quality opponent. We have to play obviously a lot better than we did tonight. And we understand that from a number of experiences. So, you know, we'll get off our feet tomorrow. We'll get some rest and recovery, learn from the tape, take the lessons from tonight that are relevant for Game 7, and be ready to go out there and throw our best punch.
4: Statistically, Shea's in as rough a shooting stretch as he's had really since he's emerged as a star. How much of that is the caliber of defense that he's facing? How much of that is make or miss? You know, what do you see as the factors of the funk that he's in, and how he maybe could bust out Game 7?
1: I thought I was pretty encouraged last game with the cracks we were able to get him, and obviously I don't think we were able to do that as well tonight. I'd never discredit the defense and the opponent. You know, there's always that. There are things I think we can do better. It's similar to what I was saying after game four. You know, like, we just, our global approach tonight relative to San Antonio's didn't give us the best chance offensively. And some of that was our defense. You know, we were taking the ball out of the net a lot tonight. Some of that was shot making early, but then there was some controllable stuff, especially in the third, that I thought could have helped us, you know, get out on the break, loosen up their defense a little bit more. So the two ends are connected, and the whole game's connected. It's not one guy, his shots, anything like that. You know, like, we all need to play better on both ends of the floor. If we do that, it'll put everybody at a better advantage.
5: There you go. There's the Thunder head coach, Mark Daigneault, talking about, you know, what went wrong. Not really nothing went wrong. Shots just didn't go down. SGA wasn't really on his A game. He's not going to discredit the defense for that. The good thing, Emmett, if, you know, you're the Thunder, nobody's won two games in a row in this series. It's been back and forth, back and forth, back and forth, and, well, now it's your turn. It's your serve coming up on Saturday night, so you've got to feel good about your opportunity to advance in the NBA Finals, oh, by the way, in your house.
6: Yeah, and that's why I know we always talk about how insignificant the regular season is. This is where it becomes significant. By them, you know, having the best record in the Western Conference, having that number one seed, this is what you get for that, is to be able to have a win-or-go-home game on your home court with your home fans. You get to sleep in your own bed the night before. You get to have your regular routine. And they have it. So they have everything going for them. They got the experience, too.
5: Yeah, the Spurs forced the Game 7, 118-91 victory in Game 6 with Game 7.

0: 7 will be Saturday night coverage on ESPN Radio on the ESPN app, starting at 7:30 Eastern Time. He's Emmett Golden. I'm Q Myers. What did Wemby show us tonight? Can he carry that over? Back-to-back games. Can he get it done? We'll hear from the Spurs star yet next. Coming up here on Game Night on ESPN Radio.
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0: my guy Emmett Golden, all the way live from the comforter of his own car. That's how he rolls here on Game Night on ESPN Radio, on the ESPN app, SiriusXM Channel 80, and tune in. 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Yes, my man Emmett Golden is coming to you live from his car. Clearly, there's some power issues going on in Cleveland.
1: Yeah.
0: Great place of Cleveland, where Emmett said if he was a billionaire, he would stay living there. And but hey,
2: hold on, it's just my half of the block. Across the street, the lights are on. On the other side of the intersection, the lights are on. It's just my half of the block. For whatever reason.
0: So you're just going to move off your block, and you're going to move to the area where the power always stays on.
2: Exactly. We didn't even have a storm. Like, you know, if we had a storm, I'd understand it. The wind wasn't even blowing hard today.
0: Wow.
2: Just out of nowhere, the power went out, and now I'm dealing with it. I'm sitting in my car. It's getting cold now. It's dipping into the 50s, so I have to turn it on, and I have to heat plate. Now, but I'm concerned that after I turn it off and don't get out the car, that when I get out the car, the alarm will go off. It's just a lot going on. I don't know how to work the lights because I keep them on auto, so they're all like... It's a whole mess.
0: So what he's saying is he's got a lot going on right now just to make sure that he could be on the air for this fine program we call Game Night on ESPN Radio and the ESPN app, which, ladies and gentlemen, I call that dedication. I think I'm dedicated, but that is dedication with a capital D. Matter of fact, all caps. If I'm texting that to you, I'm screaming that at you. That is all dedication in all caps from my guy Emmett
2: it's
0: Golden.
2: A great story to have.
0: Yes, it is.
2: Yeah, I can tell.
0: Yes, it is. I'll tell you what, Emmett. The Spurs needed dedication. They needed discipline.
2: Yeah.
0: They needed enthusiasm. They needed energy. They needed to come out of the locker room hair on fire. And that's what they did. And instead of fizzling out after they got a 15-0 lead like they did the other night, they were able to maintain it. Matter of fact, in the third quarter, going on that 20-0 run, that was the backbreaker. That was the finishing move. Even though there's still another quarter, I think we all felt very confident that, yep, this one's in the bag. There's no slowing these guys down.
2: No, it wasn't. Just the way they came out in the third quarter, you just were like, okay, yeah, they're for real, and this game is over. You know, it's like when they got it to 20, I said to myself, okay, 20 is doable but not likely. Then when it jumped up to 24, 26, I said, yeah, it's a wrap. They're not coming back from this. I don't care how much time's left on the clock.
0: Yeah, I mean, when a team goes on a 20-0 run, that just takes the wind out of your sails. And if you're Oklahoma City, at some point you realize this ain't our night. This just ain't our night, and we have Game 7. Not that they're just going to say, all right, that it's a wrap, but they kind of understand the business. Like, this is not... You know, it's not what we thought it was going to be. We're not going to put everything into it to try to come back and then come up a little bit short, then maybe be tired for Saturday night's Game 7. So they kind of understood what it was, right? You saw SGA go for 28 minutes. That was also – he didn't play a long time. You know, the Stars didn't play a long time because, like I said, it felt like it was in the bag pretty early. Speaking of 28 minutes, Victor Wembanyama only played 28 minutes, which is great for the Spurs. He had 28 points. He had 10 rebounds. He had 3 block shots and a couple steals. So he was checking off and filling up the stat sheet left and right. And, well, he stepped to the podium right after the game.
3: What did you feel like the biggest difference between last game and this game was for you personally?
4: Myself, trusting the game plan, discussing tactics with the staff and teammates.
5: Before the game, you gathered the whole team like on the court and gave them a speech. Just what did you say in that speech, and how do you feel like you got?

0: guys carry that out early in the game?
1: I don't remember.
0: Just blackout, kind of?
2: This Saturday in OKC, it's do or die for your team. What is the first thing that comes to your mind when you think about Game 7?
1: First thing is listening to, you know, the experienced people, whether it's on our team, on our staff, or outside. We got the chance to have plenty of those around.
3: Vic, what did you think about the way you guys met the moment in tonight's do-or-die ball game?
1: I think we were consistent and we did what we needed to do. Trusted the game, trusted the basketball gods.
4: Speaking of meeting the moment, Dylan looked like his normal self tonight. What did you see from him, and how relaxed was he mentally in this game?
1: I don't know how relaxed he was. Everybody approaches games, especially this type of game, differently. But the result was definitely there and impressive as always.
5: Vic, how impressed were you with your team's effort defensively, especially Carter and some of the minutes that he was able to give tonight?
1: The effort? It was great. I mean, should be consistent, always the same, but it was great. The bench was great tonight. Yeah. Really, 1 through 15.
6: Yeah, Vic, something that your teammates were saying after last game is that you guys have played really well when playing desperate. And so I guess the question is, you know, what does playing desperate look like to you? And when both teams, I mean, obviously everyone's playing hard in the playoffs, but Game 7.
1: Just feels like it erases kind of all the little mistakes that we do that are human nature, whether it's in the regular season or previous games. We just got to fight that all the time. And when your back's against the wall, it feels like it's the best opportunity to do that.
7: Victor, just talk about just the offensive flow. It seemed like y'all did a nice job moving, and another defense led to the offense. But just talk about just the offense that y'all had tonight.
1: We played together, we passed the ball, and trusted the game plan as always.
8: Just talk about the defense in that third quarter. Y'all outscored them 20-2 during the stretch. They scored 2 points in the final 8 minutes. Lockdown defense. Just talk about that.
1: I think we need to be consistent. And scoring them 20-2 is not a realistic projection that we want to do. But when we get everything together, these moments are going to happen. And the key is to stay consistent.
9: Wemby falling the game right there. And Emmett, I think that he's absolutely right. They've got to stay consistent, right? The defense had moments where, you know, again, only holding them to 2 points, 20-2 run. He's right. That's not realistic. That's not something that you can count on each and every game. But they have to play consistently strong defense. And something he said at the very beginning, what felt different to him in this game as opposed to the last game, is he trusted the game plan.
10: Yeah. Yeah. You know what? He is one of the more mature young players I've ever seen come into the NBA. You know, always focused, always thoughtful with all of his answers. And just, again, he will be the guy on the marquee for the NBA for many years to come. And if he's able to beat the lead, and he won't do it by himself, but if he's able to lead his team to beat the OKC Thunder, who was another team we said, oh, they're about to go on a run. It's about to be a dynasty. If he can do that, then it will go a long way into the legend that is Victor Wembanyama.
9: Well, I'll tell you this, man. What's going to happen is they're going to have another performance, a big performance from Wemby. He's going to have to come out of the locker room again, hair on fire, trusting the game plan. He's going to have to be aggressive. They're going to have to get some steals. Dylan Harper, again, is going to have to be his running buddy. I mean, he had 18 points in 22 minutes, right, as opposed to 5 points in Game 5. He only had 5 points in Game 5. You know that he wasn't, and he's not healthy yet. But the performance that he had tonight and the buckets he was able to hit really when they needed him as well, help extend that lead, those are the kind of moments that they're going to have, but they're going to have them in bunches because that's a hostile environment that you're going into for Game 7 coming up Saturday night.
10: Yeah, it's going to take way more than just Wemby. You know, he's going to have to be a superstar, and he was a superstar tonight. He's going to have to be that again. But, you know, you're going to need Fox. You're going to need Castle. You're going to need Hart. You're going to need everybody if you are going to go into Oklahoma City and come out as Western Conference champions.
9: Yeah, it's going to be difficult. But, again, Game 7 coming up Saturday night, coverage on ESPN Radio on the ESPN app. That's going to start at 7:30 Eastern time. Dylan Harper had 20. 20- 22 minutes, had 18 points. As a matter of fact, we'll hear from him coming up next, and what does he think about the upcoming game number 7?

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1: Coming up on the Friday edition of Unsportsmanlike with Evan Cohen, Chris Canty, and me, Michelle Smallman. 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
1: Let's bring in Al Michaels, the Hall of Famer, Thursday Night Football on Prime. 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
2: It's hockey season. 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
6: We will have a game 7. I'm Q Myers. The Spurs defended their home court and knotted up the Western Conference Finals 3 games apiece after beating OKC 118-86. That was the Spurs' largest playoff win in team history. When facing elimination, Wemby had 28 points and 10 rebounds in 28 minutes, while Dylan Harper had 18 points in 22 minutes. Coming in off the bench for Oklahoma City, Shai Gilgeous-Alexander only had 15 points on the night. Game 7 is coming up Saturday night in OKC, broadcast starting at 7:30 p.m. Eastern Time. Also in the NBA, Knicks center Mitchell Robinson suffered a broken right pinky finger ahead of the NBA Finals. That's what sources told ESPN's Shams Charania on Thursday. There's no timetable for Robinson's return. He's averaged just over 5 points and 5 rebounds a game and playing 14.2 minutes in the playoffs with his role coming off the bench. Someone who can fill in for Karl Anthony Towns when he gets into foul trouble. Of course, the Knicks have already punched their ticket to the NBA Finals. They'll play the winner of the Thunder and the Spurs. Again, Game 7 for the Western Conference Finals is coming up on Saturday. And there's a battle brewing in the Lone Star State when it comes to college football after Texas coach Steve Sarkisian made headlines by torching Texas Tech's strength of schedule. The Red Raiders head coach Joey McGuire shot back with an open invitation for the Horns to pay a visit to Lubbock. He said, "We would love to play Texas." And matter of fact, he offered to buy out games against Texas State and Abilene Christian to make room on the schedule for both teams. For more scores and analysis, check out ESPN.com and the all-new ESPN app. Coming up, more game night with Emmett Golden and me, Q Myers, here on ESPN Radio and the ESPN app.
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0: Yeah, it's more like Little Black CRV. It's what's going on right now here in Cleveland.
1: That is awesome. Too funny. That is too funny. For anyone who's just tuning in, Emmett is going above and beyond when it comes to dedication for this fine program that we call Game Night here on ESPN Radio on the all-new ESPN app, SiriusXM Channel 80, and tune in presented by Progressive Insurance, where he is having power issues on his block, not even in his city, on his block. So instead of not being able to do the show and say, hey, no power, sorry, can't do it, Emmett took all of his equipment and went out to his car and is sitting in the front seat of his car doing the show, and he's in Cleveland. It's starting to get cold. He don't know how to work half the features in his car, so he's just doing the best he can.
0: Yeah, it's, hey man, you know, the show must go on, so you know, it's all good. I leaned the seat back a little bit, I got comfortable, my hot spot is beaming, everything, I got reception, so hey man, this is what you gotta do.
1: You gotta do what you gotta do.
0: Hold on. My wife just texted me.
1: Okay.

0: It says, oh, right now it says power will be out until 2:30 in the morning.
1: So you're in the car the rest of the show.
0: Yeah. So here we go.
2: There you want to push the show an extra hour tonight?
0: I'm actually good, Josh.
1: I mean, it's not like you have anywhere to be, right?
0: Well, here's
2: the exactly.
0: thing. These are on batteries, right? Right.
1: Oh, yeah.
0: The batteries will die at some point soon, I'm sure.
1: Exactly. So, yeah, we better get it in while we can, because Emmett is, he done strung this thing together, man. He got a wire going out the window. He's got one going out the sunroof.
0: Trying to start the car up, man.
1: Yeah. I mean, Emmett is doing everything he can, but we definitely appreciate that. And the Spurs did everything that they could in Game 6 to make sure there was a Game 7, and there will be one Saturday night with coverage on ESPN Radio, the ESPN app, starting at 7:30 Eastern time. Wemby, he did what he had to do. We knew that he had to go out and be aggressive. You know, we heard from his head coach, Miss Johnson, after Game 6, after Game 5, that he couldn't settle for the game he had, where he was 4-for-15, mm-hmm. only had 20 points, including going to the free throw line. So we knew that Wemby had to be better. We also need to know, or we knew that his cast and characters around him needed to be better. And I specifically said he's going to need a good night from Dylan Harper. Well, Dylan Harper came in off the bench, 22 minutes, and scored 18 points. 6-for-9 shooting, 2-for-3 from three-point land. He looked a lot more comfortable. He looked like he was feeling a lot better. We know he's dealing with some injuries, which, I mean, it's late May. Most players are. You know, I mean, Nobody's really 100%, but he battled through it, and he really had a hell of a performance and helped be that wingman for Wemby on this night.
0: He did, man. You know, 18-6-4, you love that as a stat line, especially coming off the bench. And, you know, I can't stress it enough about how nobody does it alone. You know, we always talk about how great Jordan was and how great Kobe was and LeBron and everybody who was great that won championships. They needed someone else to help them. They needed not just one other person. They needed the entire team. Think about, you know, the Golden State Warriors, as great as they were. Mm-hmm. Andre Iguodala was extremely important, you know, to that team. It wasn't just Steph. It wasn't just Steph and Clay. You know, it takes everybody. And the Spurs have built this roster to where they have plenty of players that, you know, can come in and help elevate their game. And Wemby's going to lead them, but they do their part as well.
1: They do. And Dylan Harper is a very young player in this league, right? But he seems like he's really maturing in front of our eyes. We see how good he can be and how important he's been for the Spurs in this entire playoff run. Let's go back to San Antonio and hear from the young man, Dylan Harper.
3: Mitch and Steph both talked about you seeming to be more relaxed tonight mentally. Is that accurate? And what played into you just playing more relaxed and getting out of your head a little bit?
4: Yeah, definitely. I mean, I think after last game, people pulled me aside, just kept instilling confidence in me, kind of telling me that, you know, just go out there and be me, be in attack mode at all times. I mean, I think I went out there and did that today.
5: Dylan, it appears from our perspective, when y'all played in Oklahoma, the confidence, the hustle, everything seems to kind of go down compared to playing at home. What do you all need to do in Game 7 to change that?
4: I think for us, really, just kind of put our imprint in the game early, not relaxing and, you know, waiting for us to respond. I think we got to go out there and just throw the first swing. I think that's the biggest thing for us. And just that in for the bench, just coming out there and just proving ourselves.
6: Hey, Dylan, I know Victor's always locked in, but you see him come in with I don't know if you saw with the Shaolin monk robe.
4: So I've seen it.
6: And he's animated like that, you know, before a game. Did you kind of have a feeling he was going to, you know, come out that hot of a start?
4: Yeah, I mean, we all had a bad taste in our mouth after the last game. We felt like we left a lot on the table, and that's just what Vic do. I think that's the type of guy he is, you know, man of his word. So when he came in, he kind of came with the outfit, I think everyone knew what was going to happen.
7: You guys have had a lot of firsts this year. Game 7 will obviously be another one. You know, what are you guys expecting? And I think there was some talk of, you know, playing good when you're desperate. And so when both teams have to be desperate in a Game 7, what does that look like? What are you expecting?
4: The biggest thing you said is being desperate. I think both teams, I think we're both going to be like that, but just talking for us, you know, being desperate looks different in a lot of ways, and we just got to go out there with the mentality of we got to hit first. You know, regardless of what's going on in the game, we can't get too high, can't get too low. Just got to be steady throughout the whole way.

0: Dylan, I think you guys won the minutes where Vic was on the bench and Shea was on the court by like 18 points tonight, something like that. You were on the floor for that. What was the key for you in those minutes and is just the bench unit overall tonight?
1: Proving ourselves. For me personally, every time I come in a game, I kind of want to make a winning impact in the game, regardless if I'm scoring or doing anything. Just want to come out with a positive impact. But I think we all just stuck together and just kind of rode the wave that we were on. And I think just we're just being aggressive and being an aggressor no matter what, no matter what was going on the court. And I think that kind of carries on throughout the game. And I think it just showed right there.
2: This obviously will be the biggest game of your life, but prior to this, what would you say was the biggest game?
1: This game we just played, that's definitely the biggest game of my life, yeah, for sure.
3: There he is. I love the youth in his voice, you know, he just, biggest game, oh yeah, this one.
4: Hey, it's the next one. The biggest game is always the next one, right?
3: Yeah. No, it's going to be, especially with, it being game seven, win or go home, right? There's no other options for this, this game and this series, and we will know who's going to be in the NBA Finals taking on the New York Knicks. And I really hope that Wemby comes in with that same mentality. I really hope Dylan Harper comes in playing his game. I have no doubt that OKC is going to be locked in. No doubt.
4: Mm-hmm.
3: They right. know what this is all about. They've played in Game 7 series before. This is not a first time for them. I want to see how much that been there, done that is going to outweigh the this is brand new for us when it comes to San Antonio.
4: Yeah. And it's fun. Usually, I'd be very bullish on the Thunder and would go, oh, there's no way they're losing this game. I think they're going to win it. You know, but with that being said, I'm not going to count out the Spurs. They've just showed how much resilience they have. And, you know, although I do believe the Thunder, you know, going to be very difficult to beat, I can't just say, oh, they don't have a chance at all.
3: Chet's going to have more than 10. Dort's going to probably have to have more than 5. McCain's going to have to step up and have more than 13, right? I mean, you got J-Dub, you 100%. Got Jalen Williams. I mean, you know.
4: Caruso's going to have to go crazy. You know, not go crazy, but he's going to have to probably give you 15.
3: Anywhere from 15 to 20, he had 7 points in 21 minutes. And I was surprised. And matter of fact, we had a tweet earlier, and I'm trying to find it real quick, from Jasper. It was a really good tweet where he said, to be honest, I was surprised to see J-Dub play. Obviously, you don't want to play a Game 7, but it wasn't a must-win game, and OKC has shown they could win without him. I would have rested them for either Game 7 or Game 1 of the NBA Finals. I wonder, and he didn't play a long time, but I just wonder what that was, you know what I mean? Like, what his addition to the lineup actually did, good or bad for the team.
4: Yeah.
3: Because I was surprised, too. When I saw him out there, I was like, what? That's...
4: Right. Yeah. And you know what I was thinking? Oh, he's going to get hurt again. Like, he's not going to make it through, you know, through the entire game. And obviously, he didn't need to make it through the entire game. But, you know, I'm kind of with you. I appreciate, you know, the warrior aspect and that if I can play, I will. It might just be best to get some rest. Because, one, it's difficult, right? Because you love that about a guy. But there's a fine line between paying the price and being dedicated and just hurting the squad. And right. I'm not saying he hurt them tonight, but I'm just saying you have to consider that.
3: Right, and he only played in a limited amount of minutes. So, I mean, it's not like he was out there very long. But I was, to Jasper's point, I was very surprised as well to see him out there even when we saw the report that he was going to be active. I thought, I don't know if that's something that they need to do. I'm with Jasper. Mm-hmm. If they make it to the NBA Finals, that's when I would really want to have him. Let him rest as much as possible. But, again, I'm not the coach. And OKC is going to make that decision on what they do in Game 7, winner take all, Saturday night, ESPN Radio, the ESPN app, starting at 7:30 Eastern Time. He's Emmett Golden. I'm Q Myers. It is game night here on ESPN Radio. Aside from the two big guns, SGA and Wemby, what other guys need to be difference makers in Game 7? We'll break that down next here on Game Night on ESPN Radio on the all-new ESPN app.
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0: Hey, real quick, I'm just glad you didn't play Life is a Highway, right? 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
1: Had we had more time, that was definitely coming.
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0: Yes, I'm doing the show live from my car.
2: 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I'm Q Myers again. 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Again, Emmett Golden in the car, riding up and down the block. Now, he ain't doing all that, but he is in the car right now.
0: And, I'm tempted.
2: Yeah, exactly. So, my big question, now that we know that there's a Game 7, Emmett, we know we'll find out who's going to take on the Knicks. Who do you rather see? Who do you think's the better matchup for a team that's now getting a little bit more rest, and they need it with Mitchell Robinson suffering a broken right pinky finger?
0: Yeah, man. I think it'll be an uphill climb for either team for the Knicks. I'll say if I'm a Knicks fan, I'm going, I want the Spurs just on the, you know, the lack of having the experience. But they've gained a lot of experience in this run.
2: Yeah.
0: So it's not even like they don't have a lack of experience. That would be the only reason. But I'm really splitting hairs here and trying to find an edge, because I think both teams will present a tall challenge for the Knicks. I won't dismiss the Knicks and say they have no chance. But just the defensive intensity from both squads. Like, you think about tonight, that one of the most impressive things about the way the Spurs played is they were locking stuff down.
2: Yeah.
0: You know, like, they were active on the defensive end of the floor. And we know OKC gets down like that. So I think it'll be a tough hill to climb for either team that the Knicks face.
2: Well, I'll tell you what, the Knicks are going to be the most rested team in the NBA Finals, that's for sure.
0: Right? Yeah, they are.
2: They've had time and then time again off, right? They've had so much time, so that will not be a question, right? No matter who they play, they will definitely be the most rested team. But who would they rather play? Here's Mike Brown answering that question.
3: No, it doesn't. You know, if we expect to be who we think we are, then, you know, at the end of the day, it doesn't matter. If we played San Antonio, it'd save me some money, because my family lives in San Antonio. I'll have to buy airline tickets. So, but at the end of the day, both teams are great, and both teams will be a challenge for us.
2: Okay. So, San Antonio it is.
0: Right.
2: San Antonio it is, and he had a reason for it. Right. Well, my family lives there, so I don't have to buy airline tickets.
0: Yeah,
2: all right.
0: And he was on their staff too, wasn't he? Or am I? Okay.
2: Yeah. No, you want to ring there with Pop.
0: Yeah, that's where. Matter of fact, I believe that's where he came from. You know, originally. So listen, he's savvy. He's been around enough to know you don't go, oh, I want this team.

0: Right.
1: Because you know you'll see the other one, and you'll give them bulletin board material, and I will always stand on, you do not give supremely talented athletes more reasons to want to beat you.
0: Well, I'll tell you this, man. I mean, look, you pick your poison, right? If you get the Spurs, you're getting Wemby, right? You got to figure that out.
1: Right.
0: Right? You're looking at your roster, and you're saying, all right, Big Cat, Mitchell Robinson, who steps up in that?
1: Big Cat cannot stay in front of Wemby.
0: Exactly. You know? Exactly. So then there's a problem there. If you get OKC, there's a problem everywhere, right? I mean, because they're so stinking good. So, I mean, it's like, you know, what do you want to do, right? 6-1 way, half a dozen the other. I mean, neither one of them is a good matchup. But with that being said, the Knicks are playing like the hottest team in basketball. No, they're not playing like the hottest team in basketball.
1: They are the hottest team
0: in basketball. So they're making it happen. And if the only thing that could probably hurt them is the rest that they're getting off, knowing that the finals don't start until June 3rd, which is next week.
1: Yeah, and you know what? I look at the series against the Cavs in the Eastern Conference Finals. That first quarter, it was a little funky. You could tell that they weren't clicking on all cylinders, and then they even got behind, you know, in that game in the second half.
0: How far behind did they get, Emmett?
1: 22 points. What was it, 7 minutes left in the game or something like that? Yeah, I know all too well. But I could see, if anything, them possibly losing the first game, you know, just because, look, whoever they play ain't blowing a 20-point lead. That's not happening, especially in the fourth quarter. But after that, I think they kind of catch their rhythm and they get back to playing at a high level.
0: Well, I know right now they're sitting back, they're watching, they're scouting both teams, and they're going to be ready to go when the NBA Finals gets going again. That starts on June 3rd, which is next week. Don't forget the NBA playoffs are on ESPN Radio. Catch postseason action on ESPN Radio on the ESPN app that is presented by Gusto. And, well, that postseason action, the one that we're really thinking about, is coming up on Saturday night. That is OKC and the Spurs from OKC, Game 7. What else do you want? What is going to be the key here, Emmett, in this one? What are your kind of gut feeling? You know, how are you feeling this one?
1: Yeah, I mean, I'm leaning towards OKC just because, I think Ric Flair used to say it, to beat a man, you got to beat the man, you know? So I'll put that respect on their name. But if the Spurs can show composure, then they have a tremendous opportunity of going in there and winning. And I've already said Wemby is one of the most mature young people I've seen, young athletes for sure. Athletes tend to mature on a different place.

0: MVP, if he struggles, they lose, my opinion.
1: No doubt. And you know what? But Wimby has to be, you know, runner-up to the MVP, Wimby. You know what I'm saying? Yeah. This game seven, stars got to be stars.
0: Right.
1: No matter what.
2: Wow. Unbelievable. Yeah.
1: Great job Yes.
0: It'd be your own people, man. It'd be your own people.
1: Yeah, when the show's over, I'm going to cruise on into the house, to the dark house, by the way. Sounds like 2:30, 3 o'clock in the morning, we might be getting power. So, yeah. Hope my alarm goes off in the morning.
0: I don't know. Why don't you just drive around the block and see how much more radio you could do?
1: Is that safe? You know, they say don't talk on your phone and drive.
0: I mean, you're on a headset, though.
3: I've never heard anybody say don't talk in a Comrex and drive, to be fair. So
0: I mean, this is true. You're on a headset. Truckers do it all the time.
1: It is hands-free.
0: Yeah, exactly. Yeah. Hands on the wheel. Just use your headset and just do radio all night long.
1: I mean, I guess so. Where there's a wheel, there's a way, right?
0: You could join SportsCenter all night, which is coming up next. He's Evan Golden from the car. I'm Q Myers. This has been Game Night on ESPN Radio, the all-new ESPN app, SiriusXM Channel 80, and tune in.
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3: There's a lot of different things that the NFL is trying to do. Games, you know, every day of the week. Now we're going to Australia. We're going to the four corners. Is it the four corners of the earth?
4: Checking.
3: Just want to make sure.
4: I believe that's the saying.
3: Okay. Yeah. Didn't know how many quarters there are.
4: And I checked.
3: Corners.
5: There are no corners.
3: There are no corners.
5: On the earth.
3: Yeah. Unless you're a flat earther.
4: Unless you're a globist, then there's no corners, but...
3: Didn't one of the astronauts send a picture just to say, if you're a flat earther, this should change all of that? I never understood that with flat earthers. Like, what happens when you get to the end of the earth?
5: Remember we had this discussion, what is the town that's on the edge?
3: Yeah.
4: We are about to get just
3: a
4: deluge of stay-in-your-lane content right now.
3: I know. I stay in my lane when I go around the globe.
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8: 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Yes! 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
12: 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We've got collective bargaining talk and anti-tanking conversations to get to. But first, well, let's begin with the good stuff. And that's an enormous playoff game in Texas. Game 6 of the Western Conference Finals. Now, the San Antonio Spurs facing elimination, but also just one win away from forcing a Game 7. SGA and the Oklahoma City Thunder, well, they lead the series 3-2. San Antonio could certainly use more from Victor Wembanyama, who in Game 5 shot just 27% from the floor, his worst shooting performance in 15 career playoff games. To the highlights we go. Early on, you knew this was going to be a different kind of night for Wemby.
8: Tries to go left, now goes right. Contested jumper's good, and the two-time reigning MVP's got 8.
13: Really good defense by Carter Bryant. Really good offense by SGA.
8: Down floor, Wemby's triple's good again. 20-point first half, matching his output for the entirety of Game 6.
12: Mark Kestershire, this one you heard right here on ESPN Radio. Third quarter now. How about the game off the bench for the Spurs, Dylan Harper?
8: Down floor with Wemby on the bench. Harper looking three-point line, keeps it, steps back, deep two. Yes! Dylan Harper with 14.
13: Jay Will just gave him too much room. He gave him like 4 feet, basically begging him to shoot the ball.
12: Harper finished with 18 points again off the bench, and it was

0: includes a dominant third quarter for San Antonio.
1: Holmgren takes the long court pass shot, rejected by Wembanyama. Isaiah Joe came up with the loose ball but couldn't hit it at the horn. And the San Antonio Spurs used a 20-0 run in the third quarter, and they'll take a 26-point lead to the fourth.
0: Wemby finished with 28 points, 10 boards, and this series isn't over.
1: And it's another first for the young San Antonio Spurs, their first elimination game victory, down to their last loss. Wemby with 28 points, 10 rebounds, and 3 blocks, and there will be a Game 7 Saturday night in Oklahoma City. Final score of Game 6, Spurs 118 and the Thunder 91.
0: Again, on the losing side, Shai Gilgeous-Alexander was limited to a team-high 15 points on just 6-for-18 shooting. However, 17 points, 9 assists for Stephon Castle and the San Antonio Spurs. He joined ESPN Radio's George Sindano after the win.
2: Stephon, you guys had some fiery huddles in a loss in Game 6. You guys talked things out. Tough loss. You come back tonight. You even up the series. What was different?
3: I think our just mentality coming into the game. None of us wanted our season to end tonight, and we wanted to give ourselves a chance to win the Western Conference Finals. I mean, it's something we talked about leading up to this point, really all season. So just focusing on being us and playing confident.
2: It felt like the energy right away was in your favor. You guys were hitting a ton of threes. What were those looks like? How did you generate those looks?
3: I think it started with one. He came out aggressive from the jump. He kind of set the tone for us on both ends, and I think we just followed suit.
2: Shai Gilgeous-Alexander, another game where you've held him under 40%. How have you guys been able to been so successful on defense on him?
3: I think it's a team job. I mean, I might get a lot of credit for it because that's my primary matchup, but it's a team job. And I think my teammates been doing a great job of helping me, and my coach has been doing a great job in coaching me and putting me in the best position to just make it tough for him.
2: The San Antonio Spurs have never played in a Game 7 in the Western Conference Finals. You have a shot to get to the NBA Finals. What are the next 48 hours like for you guys?
3: Just a lot of recovery. Watch some film, see what we did well this game, see what we did bad, and come out Game 7 and just be us.
0: So great defensive night for Stephon Castle. How about let's hear from Victor Wembanyama speaking with the media after the win on his team meeting the moment.
4: Vic, what'd you think about the way you guys met the moment in tonight's do-or-die ball game?
5: I think we were consistent and we did what we needed to do. Trusted the game, trusted the basketball gods.
0: More from Wemby on what playing desperate looks like to him.
5: Feels like it erases kind of all the little mistakes that we do that are human nature, whether it's in the regular season or previous games. We just got to fight that all the time, and when your back's against the wall, it feels like it's the best opportunity to do that.
0: As mentioned, SGA held to just 15 points. He was asked if the Spurs are the toughest challenge the Thunder has faced as a group.
6: I don't know. They're up there for sure. Indiana and Denver were pretty tough. Taking us to Game 7, probably the common denominator with those groups. But yeah, they're a very tough team, really good team, especially this late in the season. You're going to play teams of this caliber. It's no surprise. And yeah, when you're on a playoff run, you run into teams that are very good, especially when you get this late. And however many games it takes.
0: Thunder head coach Mark Daigneault says it's hard to win a playoff game against a great team when on the road.
7: It's hard to win a playoff game, period, against anybody. It's hard to win a playoff game against a great team. It's hard to win a playoff game against a great team on the road. It's hard to win, you know, really any Game 6 in that situation. So I don't know that it was necessarily anything, you know, we did wrong. I thought we were ready to play. I felt confident going into the game. And I felt confident, like I said, at halftime. You know, like it had the makings of a road win if we could be the team that threw the punch in the third. And they were the team that did that, which is why they won the game.
0: Thunder Spurs Game 7 on Saturday night in Oklahoma City.
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0: Those highlights courtesy of ESPN Radio. The Knicks continue to wait to find out who their opponent will be. They did speak to the media on Thursday. Here's Jalen.

0: Jalen Brunson on controlling your attitude and staying focused heading into the finals.
1: One thing you always talked about, you know, controlling your attitude. I don't really say that as much as I used to, but I think my kind of twist on it is being able to control what you can control. Controlling your attitude, controlling your effort, controlling everything, those are the things that you can control. He said every day. That's how we ended huddles. That's how we started games, practices. It's kind of what his motto was. And once we believed in it, and everything became easier. When there's negative things being said about you, it's important to ignore them. When there are positive things about you, you know, it's easy to be able to read them and be like, feel good. But you can't do one and not the other. And so just block out as best you can.
0: Brunson was referencing Jay Wright when discussing controlling your attitude. Now, Knicks head coach Mike Brown on holding on to their momentum despite a long layoff until game one.
2: It's hard to manufacture the competitive environment that you're going to be in game one. And so to continue to just find different ways to keep that competitive spirit or to keep that edge as high as you can. As a group, the last time we went through this, you know, we started off a little slow, and, you know, we can't afford to do that again.
0: Mike Brown was asked who he'd rather face of the two remaining teams.
2: No, it doesn't. You know, if we expect to be who we think we are, then, you know, at the end of the day, it doesn't matter. If we played San Antonio, it'd save me some money because my family lives in San Antonio. I don't have to buy airline tickets. So, but at the end of the day, both teams are great, and both teams will be a challenge for us.
0: Whoever it's going to be, game one of the NBA Finals will be on Wednesday night. Let's talk about the Knicks contending for that title. 880 ESPN New York's Peter Rosenberg on ESPN Radio's own Sportsmanlike says the Knicks title would rank very highly among New York championships.
3: You can see when, like, the mayor of New York is outside screaming, like, he's not putting it on for politics. He's a kid who grew up in Queens. And if you grew up in New York, like, you love the Knicks. So to answer it, I think you have to start talking about the 86 Giants. I think you have to talk about, like, the very beginning of the core four run for the Yankees, the 86 Mets. That's the kind of air that they would be in. I've been here now almost 20 years, and I have never seen the city this on tilt. Like, with respect to the Rex Ryan, Mark Sanchez Jets and the 09 Yankees, it has not felt like this.
0: By the way, one note on the Knicks, center Mitchell Robinson has suffered a broken right pinky finger. There is no timetable for his return. Let's stick with the NBA. A new anti-tanking policy has been made official. Here's the latest from ESPN senior NBA insider Shams Charania.
4: The NBA's owners voted and passed new anti-tanking draft lottery reforms. The draft lottery, starting in 2027 through at least 2029, will expand from 14 teams to 16 teams. It will flatten odds, but most importantly, it will create a new relegation zone where, in an unprecedented move in American pro sports, the bottom three teams will be penalized and lose lottery balls for the number one overall draft pick. And so the NBA, in doing this, is trying to create a new system to incentivize winning. Overall, this is a radical response from the NBA to radical behavior to try to curb tanking moving forward. It'll give Adam Silver a ton of different disciplinary actions, $10 million in fine. He can forfeit draft picks, change draft odds moving forward. But the relegation zone is where everyone is going to try to stay out of, because now, moving forward, the worst teams will lose draft lottery ball odds.
0: More from Shams on why the Grizzlies were the only team in the NBA that voted against.
4: My understanding is this vote passed 29-1. The Memphis Grizzlies were the lone team to vote against this. And that's because sources told me the Grizzlies voted no because they are now going to be barred from picking top five next year in 2027. Because the reality is the Jazz tanked so well the last couple of years because they have now gotten back-to-back years of top five picks. And that will be three straight, which will disallow them from doing it.
0: Again, the anti-tanking policy will go into effect for the 2027 NBA draft. This is SportsCenter All Night on ESPN Radio. Judson Richards along with you. Before we get to the highlights on the diamond, let's talk collective bargaining agreement. The MLBPA and MLB owners have made their first proposals in what's expected to be a prolonged labor negotiation. ESPN senior MLB insider Jeff Passan joined SportsCenter. The two

0: sides couldn't be farther apart.
1: Major League Baseball has proposed a salary cap, which was expected from everyone. The details of that have not come out quite yet, but what we do know after yesterday's proposal from the MLBPA, the sides could not be any farther apart, not just in terms of what they are proposing, but in terms of just the straight philosophy of how they think baseball should be run. Major League Baseball's economic system has been the same since the MLBPA started back in the late 1960s. MLB is proposing a wholesale change to that, and the last time MLB proposed a salary cap was 1994. And the World Series wound up getting canceled that year because of a player strike. This time, the expectation, if they can't come to an agreement by December 1st, is that the league will lock out the players. And just how protracted this becomes is a question we won't know for months, but will be on the minds of everyone who's a baseball fan.
0: I guess the moral of the story is, as of now, let's enjoy it while we've got it. So let's get to the games. Let's begin here. Division leading Atlanta Braves in Boston to face the division worst Boston Red Sox. Top of the sixth. Ducks on the pond for Ronald Acuna Jr.
2: The 1-0 pitch. He squares it up and drives it. A big boob to left field. It's a grand slam. A monster mash for Ronald Acuna. A gigantic base hit for the Braves. And they tack and lead 7-2 in the sixth. Braves fans down the third baseline going wild here at Fenway.
0: The call on 680 the fan. Acuna Jr. hit his fourth career grand slam. Chris Sale struck out 8 in 5 innings against his former team. Braves take down the Red Sox to the final of 10-2. Pirates' Paul Skeens, their ace, battling the Cubs in Pittsburgh. The Cubs just snapped their 10-game losing skid yesterday. Could they win 2 in a row? Top of the fifth, Skeens is in control.
2: 2-2. Swing and a miss. He struck him out. Down and away, changeup. 10 strikeouts for Skeens. And he'll walk off the mound with a wry smile. He's in control tonight.
0: The call on Sports Radio 93.7, the fan. He was in control. However, Skeens went 5 1/3, allowing just one earned, but ultimately would take the loss, his third loss in a row. Why? Here's Ian Happ in the eighth.
3: Deep drive to right off the bat of Ian Happ. It's got a chance. Gone. Ian Happ with a line drive home run to the seats in right, out toward right center. And that's a big one. The Cubs lead 5-2.
0: The call from Hall of Famer Pat Hughes on the Cubs radio network. The Cubs perhaps starting a new streak. They win with the final of 7-2. How about the Southsiders? The White Sox hosting the Twins at the Red Sox, getting another great outing by Davis Martin. Now in the third inning, the White Sox, when they break this one open.
4: And the 0-1 is sliced into the corner and right. It might score 3. Montgomery's in. Mydroff scores. Here comes Peters. It's 5-0. Randall Grichuk with a bases clearing double.
0: The call on ESPN 1000, Davis Martin has won his last 6 decisions, and the White Sox have won 12 of their last 18 games. They win this one 6-2. Coming up next, a number one in the world, Wilts. That's coming up. This is SportsCenter All Night on ESPN Radio.
5: 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It's an interleague showdown at PNC Park. 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
2: 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How about a little bit of tennis talk? The number one player in the world, Jannik Sinner, is out of the French Open in the second round, losing to the 56th ranked opponent, Juan Manuel Cirundolo. Sinner blew a big opportunity, being up 5-1 in the third set.
3: Starting to feel very dizzy, very low of energy, and tried to serve it out, but didn't have a lot of energy. Fourth set, I let it go a little bit, trying to have a bit more energy in the fifth. Very important game, the first one, couldn't hold, and then it went all a bit downwards, but woke up this morning, didn't feel very well, and tried to keep the points very short. Also in the beginning, I was hitting very clean, very good, and then I just kind of hit the wall, and that's it.
2: Sinner was on a 30-match winning streak stretching back to February. Judson Richards along with you. This is SportsCenter All Night. Let's go to Oklahoma City now. The Women's College World Series and is taking place. About some highlights. Top-ranked Alabama taking on number 8 UCLA. We're tied at 3 in the sixth inning. Crimson Tide at the plate.
4: Lean on her curveball that she got her out on.
5: Blasted to right center by Wells. And gone! Brooke Wells is alive and well. Number 24 for the first-year Crimson Tide slugger.
2: The call on ESPN. Alabama moves on with a final of 6-3. Number 4, Nebraska taking on number 5, Arkansas. We got drama in the 10th inning. Huskers at the plate.
5: No hits. 0-9 for Nebraska. Big pitch time and again for the Razorbacks. In the center by Kuzak. Johnson going back. It's gone. It's over. It's Ava.
2: The call on ESPN, Nebraska is moving on there. How about number 2, Texas battling 6th-ranked Tennessee. Volunteers break a scoreless tie in the second.
6: With a couple on base. First pitch swinging. Deep fly ball. Way back in center and it's gone. Elsa Morrison with her 7th home run of the year. And it's a 3-run shot to give the Lady Vols the lead.
2: Heard and seen on ESPN. Balls double up on Texas with a final of 6-3. All right, number 11, Texas Tech going up against unranked Mississippi State. Red Raiders up big in the fifth.
6: Rattles that one off the first baseman Richardson and out into right, and that'll score another run. And Terry will try and end it right here, and she slides in safely at home to score the 8th run of the game for the Red Raiders.
2: Yeah, and that would do it. The call on ESPN, Texas Tech wins in 5 with that final of 8-0. This is SportsCenter All Night on ESPN Radio. How about we turn

0: our attention to a little bit of the NFL. Rams quarterback Matthew Stafford, coming off of an MVP season, joined the Pat McAfee Show and discussed that first rounder that's being added to the quarterback room in Ty Simpson.
1: I mean, I'm in there with him, in the meeting room, on the practice field, trying to share as much knowledge as I can. Listen, I was a big fan of Ty when he was playing at Alabama. I sent him a text after, he got drafted and said, really enjoyed watching you play, just you were in the wrong jersey. You weren't a dog. So, but I did enjoy watching him play. He's a talented kid. I'm going to do everything I can to get this team ready to play, to win. But at the same time, share some of the knowledge that I've gained throughout my career, because I wouldn't be in the seat that I am right now if I didn't have people that were helping me out along the way, too. So I'm happy to do that. But he has been a sponge, man. He's looking to get better and really, that's everybody on our team, all the young guys that we picked.
0: That was handled well by Matthew Stafford. A lot of people around the NFL surprised to see them take a first-round pick for a quarterback with a team that was in the NFC Championship game last year that, of course, lost to the Seattle Seahawks, then went on to win the Super Bowl. Speaking of quarterbacks, Aaron Rodgers is back with the Steelers. ESPN NFL senior writer Bill Barnwell in his podcast says it's preposterous to assume Rodgers will become great again.
2: You mentioned how he has not been good for nearly a half decade. He has a torn Achilles over that stretch. He is now entering his age 43 season. So the chances that he's going to get dramatically better seem particularly unlikely. But the part that really makes my brain hurt, it makes me think I'm crazy, is this idea that, oh, well, now he's got Mike McCarthy back in the fold.
3: Right.
2: Were we not sitting here like 7 years ago saying Mike McCarthy's holding Aaron Rodgers back and an old offense doesn't work? Did Aaron Rodgers not win MVP in back-to-back seasons in his late 30s after Mike McCarthy left Green Bay? Like, I understand this is a guy who Aaron Rodgers knows and is familiar with. Why do we think Mike McCarthy is going to make Aaron Rodgers significantly better?
0: As stated, Rodgers will be 43 in December. Coming up next, could San Antonio spur their way to a Game 7? That's next.
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1: Normally this type of year, we're just speculating on what the Hard Knocks is going to be heading into the new season.
2: Yes.
1: But it's already been announced. And next year, too, guys. And there's no more rules. Seattle Seahawks, the champs, are going to be on Hard Knocks this year.
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2: 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And that's the thing about Hard Knocks. Like, you're going to just mess up my world, my system. You know, it's great. Fans love it.
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4: First salary cap since 1994. In basketball, the NBA's Board of Governors voted to change the league's draft lottery format beginning with the 2027 NBA draft. Knicks center Mitchell Robinson has a broken pinky finger. There's no timetable for his return as the Knicks get set for their NBA Finals appearance beginning on Wednesday. And in the Western Conference Finals, Game 6, the Spurs left no doubt that they would be forcing a Game 7.
5: And it's another first for the young San Antonio Spurs. Their first elimination game victory, down to their last loss. Wemby with 28 points, 10 rebounds, and 3 blocks. And there will be a Game 7 Saturday night in Oklahoma City. Final score of Game 6, Spurs 118 and the Thunder 91.
4: That was a game heard right here on ESPN Radio. In fact, we'll hear more from Mark Kestisher in just a moment. And as he mentioned, Wembanyama, 28 points, 10 rebounds, 3 boards, 3 blocks, that is, a nice bounce back from a sluggish Game 5. Dylan Harper, 18 points off the bench. Stephon Castle added 17, all part of a dominant Game 6 Spurs victory. So Game 7 coming our way on Saturday night. Spurs head coach Mitch Johnson on how he'll prepare for that pivotal game.
6: Like we have all year. I know there'll be a lot of added attention, a lot of eyes watching. It'll be a hostile environment, but we've been saying this for a long time. We've had a lot of firsts. This one will be a little bit more important or higher stakes than all the others. That's the goal, is you keep playing and the season gets longer.
4: Spurs guard Stephon Castle on the first thing that comes to mind about Game 7.
7: Win or go home. I think nothing else matters for the next 48 hours for us, so you know, get all the recovery, watch all the film you need to watch to have our minds and bodies ready for, you know, that 48 minutes.
4: Thunder's Shai Gilgeous-Alexander held to just 15 points. Ask how he can get back to his norm in Game 7.
8: A lot of the shots that I'm shooting, I've shot plenty of times before and they feel good. They're just not going in. But yeah, it's too late to abandon my work and abandon my game and who I am. This late in the season, I got to trust it and live or die by it.
4: With more on the Spurs' dominant win, let's send it back to our crew who had the call, Mark Kestisher and P.J. Carlissimo.
5: Judson, thank you very much. There will be a Game 7 in the Western Conference Finals. Don't look at the birth certificates. They're the young San Antonio Spurs, but they just avoided elimination. And P.J., it was Victor Wembanyama setting the tone in the first half and in the third quarter. 20-0 was the run. They held the Thunder to 13 points, and on to Game 7 we go.
9: And they held the Oklahoma City Thunder to, was it 82?
5: Yes, in Game 4.
9: A few days ago. Now tonight they hold them to 91. It's the best offensive team in the league. Incredible defense. They got a lift from the bench tonight, Kesty. The bench, which has not been there for most of this series for San Antonio, outscored OKC 46-38. Victor Wembanyama was magnificent. 28 points, 10 boards. He's now tied with Karl Anthony Towns. They've got them, both of them have eight double-doubles in the playoffs. But he set the tone right from the beginning with the three, with block shots. They lost, I don't know who the scorers were. They lost track of his shots.
5: He should have had 5 blocks.
9: He blocked three in the first quarter alone. He was magnificent. Dylan Harper off the bench really filled in. That's something that Mitch Johnson needed so much. And Dylan Harper delivered tonight. Steph Kessel did end up shooting 5 for 10 from the field. Early on, he was struggling. But what impressed me, 9 assists from him, 7 assists from De'Aaron Fox, 1 turnover between them. 16 assists, 1 turnover. They got the pace that San Antonio wanted. They want to play at a quicker pace. They shot the three very, very well. 15 for 41, 37%. They got to the free throw line, 21 for 25. But the defense, to me, was the story. And Victor Wembanyama shows why he is literally the most spectacular talent we've had come into this league in a long, long time.
5: Take a brief look ahead to Game 7 because there were some key injuries in the series. I thought Dylan Harper came back very strong tonight. De'Aaron Fox still struggling a bit. I don't know if we'll see A.J. Mitchell for OKC, but J-Dub Jalen Williams was able to play 10 minutes, not very effectively, and we're 48 hours out.
9: It'll be interesting to see how he comes out of the game. This might have been a step closer to being the Jalen Williams that OKC certainly wants to see. Hopefully he comes out of it well, and hopefully he plays more like that next game. To me, the most encouraging thing for OKC, Chet Holmgren continues to play better. He also had a double-double, 10 points, 11 boards. He blocked a couple shots. He did not back down at all. He took it to Wemby a couple times. He blocked the

0: two of them traded blocks on one possession following the other late in the game. So I think that's a really good sign for OKC. But, Kesty, I would be lying if I told you I have any idea what to expect in Game 7.
1: That was going to be my last question is, I know the answer already. What's going to happen? We don't know. So tune in and find out. What we do know, the Western Conference Finals goes to a seventh and decisive game for the first time in 8 years. San Antonio has evened things up at 3. 118-91 the final over the Oklahoma City Thunder. For PJ Carlesimo, I'm Mark Kestisher right here on your home for the NBA, ESPN Radio, and the ESPN app. Let's go back to Judson Richards in the studio.
2: Mark, PJ, thank you. 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Well, the NBA's Board of Governors has passed new anti-tanking rules that include expanding the draft lottery from 14 to 16 teams, a relegation zone where the bottom three teams get penalized with lessened chances for the number one pick and flattened odds. Let's get some reaction to that. ESPN Radio's Harry Douglas, one half of Freddie and Harry, ponders if other leagues will adopt similar anti-tanking rules.
3: As this plays out for the next few years, if it becomes a success and a lot of people love it, not like it, love it, do other sports adopt this manner? And I get it because like the dynamics of the draft is different from NBA and other sports, but is it something in the back of the mind of other commissioners to get teams to stop trying to lose purposely so they can have a high draft pick and get a franchise changer?
2: Now, his co-host, Freddie Coleman, considers if anti-tanking rules will put real pressure on front offices.
4: This is what teams get for openly saying, okay, Adam Silver, we're deliberately tanking. We're sitting guys on purpose. We're going to not play healthy players to increase our chance of better odds with the NBA draft coming up. What are you going to do about it? Well, they found out. They bleeped around and found out. Now the general managers, player personnel directors, are really going to have to do their jobs and not wait for a draft to do the jobs for them.
2: The vote was 29-1, by the way, out of 30 NBA teams, with only the Memphis Grizzlies voting against the measure. Judson Richards with you here. This is SportsCenter All Night on ESPN Radio. Why don't we go to some WNBA? The Dallas Wings hosting the Las Vegas Aces, fourth quarter. Big night for this wing.
5: Points. Just a beautiful touch. Bud has 22.
2: Bud would finish with 22. The call on Prime Video. Wings beat the Aces 95-87 to improve to 5-3 on the year. Now, Aces head coach Becky Hammon took issue with the officiating after the game.
6: Adrian Wilson shoots one free throw. Kennedy Carter, zero. Jackie Young, zero. I'm tired of that. I'm not saying they didn't earn their 22 down there, but when a Walker shoots more free throws than Asia Wilson and Jackie Young and Kennedy Carter all combined, that's a problem. And we're not getting the same whistle. All right, give me my fine.
2: So that was Becky Hammon with a little bit of music underneath her as well. Why don't we go to the other WNBA game happening on a Thursday night? Golden State Valkyries hosting Caitlin Clark and the Indiana Fever. Tight game in the fourth, Golden State with the ball.
7: Here comes Gabby Williams leading the break over to Burton, who finishes it off once again. What a night! Burton's been the best. 23 points.
2: Another call on Prime Video. Valkyries hold on to win 90-88. Caitlin Clark, 16 points, just 3 of 12 shooting from the floor. Why don't we go back to Major League Baseball? Let's begin with Blue Jays and the Orioles in Baltimore. Top of the third inning, scoreless, no more.
8: And Jimenez gets underneath it, sends it on a pretty decent ride out to right field, and it's going to keep going up and over the wall. A solo shot for Andrés Giménez opens up the scoring. 1-0 Blue Jays.
2: They call in Sportsnet 590. The Fan. Jays slide by 2-1 to that one to pull within a game under 500. In Detroit now, how about the Angels and the Tigers? Tied at 1 in the fifth. Halos at the plate.
9: Here's the pitch on Neto. He hits that one sharply, third base side, and that's a fair ball. It's out of the reach of Keith. It ricochets off the side wall. One run will score. Angels have the lead and runners at second and third. The third straight hit here in the inning. That's a double for Neto.
2: They call on Angels Radio AM 830. Grayson Rodriguez pitched 5 strong innings. Angels beat the Tigers 7-1. Angels are kind of hot. They've won, that's their 5th victory

0: in their last six games. As for the Astros and the Rangers, Houston wasted no time blasting off in the first.
1: First pitch here, and that's ripped pretty deep to left. Racing back is Osuna, looking up, and that ball is gone. A two-run home run for Isak Paredes, and the Astros lead it 3-0 on Paredes' sixth home run of the season.
0: The call on KBME 790 AM. Jeremy Pena and Isak Paredes homered in the first inning. Astros took down the Rangers for the final of 5-1. Now to the not-so-fun part. The MLBPA and MLB owners have made their first proposals in what's expected to be a prolonged labor negotiation regarding that collective bargaining agreement. ESPN MLB insider Buster Olney joined PTI with the latest.
2: Now, what we're hearing from Major League Baseball is we're hearing from our fans that we need more competitive balance. And let's face it, I think from the owner's side, you would love a system, and they proposed a salary cap where there's more cost certainty. And my big question on the union side is, can the rank and file hold together? If you remember the last labor negotiation, the union leadership put a recommendation in front of the players to reject the owner's last offer, and the rank and file bulldozed that because they wanted to go back to work. Certainly the union is not as together as it was back in 94-95 when they went out on strike for the last third of the 1994 season, and the World Series was canceled.
0: Again, if the sides can't negotiate a new CBA before the current one expires on December 1st, owners are likely to lock out the players until a new deal is in place. Our top sound is next. This is SportsCenter All Night on ESPN Radio.
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4: In Chicago, Randall Grichuk breaks the game open for the White Sox with a bases clearing double. That game heard on ESPN 1000.
6: And the 0-1 is sliced into the corner and right. It might score 3. Montgomery's in. Mydroth scores. Here comes Peters. It's 5-0. Randall Grichuk with a bases clearing double.
3: Number 4.
4: Spurs rookie Carter Bryant rocks the rim in San Antonio. 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
7: Out to Castle driving. Finds Bryant corner. He drives the baseline. Goes strong. And a highlight two-hand throwdown for the rookie from Arizona.
8: I love the adjustment. He airballs at 3. Two-hand tomahawk the next night.
3: Number 3.
4: At the Women's College World Series, Brooke Wells slugs a go-ahead homer to propel top-ranked Alabama to victory. A game heard and seen on ESPN.
9: Lean on her curveball that she got her out on.
6: Blasted to right center by Wells. And gone! Brooke Wells is alive and well. Number 24 for the first-year Crimson Tide slugger.
3: Number 2.
4: An extra inning affair in Oklahoma City ends as Nebraska walks it off on a two-run blast. The game on ESPN.
6: No hits. 0-for-9 for Nebraska. Big pitch time and again for the Razorbacks. In the center by Kuzak. Johnson going back. It's gone. It's over. It's Ava.
3: Number 1.
4: And finally, in Boston, Braves star Ronald Acuna Jr. silences a Fenway faithful in grand fashion. A game heard on 680 The Fan.
10: A 1-0 pitch. He squares it up and drives it. A big boom to left field. It's a grand slam. Monster mash for Ronald Acuna, a gigantic base hit for the Braves, and they tack on 4 and lead 7-2 in the 6th. Braves fans down the third baseline going wild here at Fenway.
4: All right, what a Thursday night it was, and in fact, the biggest game on a Thursday night had to do with the NBA and the Western Conference Finals going down in Texas. The Spurs and the Thunder, well, they are heading to a pivotal Western Conference Game 7 on Saturday night. The Spurs win Game 6, 118-91. Shea Gilgeous-Alexander held to just 15 points. Let's talk about Shea. Chris Canty, one-third of ESPN Radio's Unsportsmanlike, says SGA's accolades may soon match all-time greats. However, the eye test does not.
11: I will be the first to admit that SGA's name belongs in those conversations if his team finishes the drill this year. It is unquestionable, but his place when it comes to the all-time greats is going to be up for debate. And when we start talking about greatness, we are delineating between the smallest of margins. And when it comes to that, the eye test is always going to factor in, and I think the eye test is what tells us that SGA isn't on par with the likes of

0: Michael Jordan or Bill Russell or Kareem or Magic or Bron or Duncan or Bird or Curry or Chamberlain.
1: How about a rebuttal? First Take, Stephen A. Smith had some thoughts on Canty's opinion of SGA.
2: This notion, I understand that SGA draws fouls. I understand that frustrates people. But I've also seen this brother look at

0: Dude, let me finish on the break. Let me drive through the lane in the land of trees and still find a way to get it in the hole. The brother is special. Ladies and gentlemen, Shai Gilgeous-Alexander just finished his fourth consecutive year averaging over 30. Over 30. Became the first NBA player to average 30 points in at least four consecutive seasons since Michael Jordan did it seven straight times in the late 80s into the early 90s. That's who SGA is.
1: Also special is Victor Wembanyama, and they will match up against each other coming up Saturday night in Game 7, a game you can hear on ESPN Radio. Turning the page now, what's next for LeBron and the Lakers? Here's ESPN NBA insider Brian Windhorst on the Hoop Collective podcast.
2: From what I am told, the LeBron side is waiting for the Lakers to come to LeBron. They're not going to go to the Lakers and say, we would like, just like last year, they did not go to the Lakers and say, we would like a contract extension, please. The LeBron side, from what I am told, is would like the Lakers to come and say, LeBron, you know, here is our plan for you. Or here's what we were offering. And if they're offering less than the max, here's why. Because we're going to use this cap space to sign these players, and this is where you slot in.
1: ESPN Radio host David Dennis Jr. has thoughts on why LeBron might have a tough time negotiating with the Lakers.
3: This is the first time he does not have the leverage to do so. And that is what creates, that is what we've been leaning towards this happening in the offseason. This is what creates so much of the intrigue with LeBron and the Lakers, because for the first time in his career, this is not his team. He is not the best player on the team. He's arguably the third best player and third most important player on a team. So you're trying to make demands. You want them to come to you. You want to do all this stuff. They're going to come to the table. I'm not sure if they'll eventually agree on things, but this is LeBron James setting the table for what he wants his offseason to look like.
1: So we await to find out what happens between LeBron and the Lakers. Speaking of waiting, the New York Knicks are still waiting to find out who they will play on Wednesday night in Game 1 of the NBA Finals, their first trip there in 27 years, in fact. And ESPN Radio host Mark Zeno says the Knicks' season is a success only if they win the NBA championship.
4: The basement for the Knicks this year was always the NBA Finals. That was always it. It was the reason they fired Tom Thibodeau. So the basement was getting to this point. However, we are asking that question under the umbrella of the most historic 11-game run in NBA postseason history. Mm-hmm. And I will say this unequivocally, and I will speak on behalf of every single Knicks fan out there, Spike Lee, Ben Stiller, everybody down in the front row, period. I will say this unequivocally for all of them. If you lose the NBA Finals, no one will give a rip about what you just did in the last 11 games. No one cares. None of us will care. Nobody will go,
5: we gave it a good try. It's still a success.
4: No. That no Knicks fan is saying, no Knicks fan worth their salt is saying that. If you go on the most historic 11-game run in postseason history and then flop, you'll be remembered for the flop, not for the run.
1: Again, Game 1, the NBA Finals, coming up on Wednesday night. How about this comp? ESPN senior NFL insider Adam Schefter, you've heard of him on his own podcast, dropped an NBA to NFL analogy, comparing Jalen Brunson to Drew Brees.
6: The one that's most closest to Jalen Brunson leaving Dallas, going to the Knicks, and turning around. Drew Brees leaving the Chargers, going to New Orleans, and turning around that city. Now, Drew Brees, people will remember, wanted to sign with Miami. Nick Saban, the Dolphins coach at the time, wanted to sign Drew Brees. And that leads to that whole question, which we could debate. If Drew Brees had gone to Miami over New Orleans, I maintain Nick Saban might still be coaching the NFL. He would have been there for Drew.

0: to go there at that time. And between Drew Brees and Sean Payton, they went in there and they turned it around. And the Chargers, they liked Drew Brees. They liked him, but they had Phillip Rivers. And I think it's the Mavericks. They liked Jalen Brunson, but they had Luka Doncic. So they let him go.
1: Interesting how one of the reasons why we're probably still talking about Drew Brees is because he won that Super Bowl. Let's not forget, they also went for that onside kick in that Super Bowl game as well. Now, that was gutsy. Coming up next, more on an epic Game 6 in the NBA. That's coming up. 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
2: 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Yes! 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
6: 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We've got collective bargaining talk and anti-tanking conversations to get to. But first, well, let's begin with the good stuff. And that's an enormous playoff game in Texas. Game 6 of the Western Conference Finals. Now, the San Antonio Spurs facing elimination, but also just one win away from forcing a Game 7. SGA and the Oklahoma City Thunder, well, they lead the series 3-2. San Antonio could certainly use more from Victor Wembanyama, who in Game 5 shot just 27% from the floor, his worst shooting performance in 15 career playoff games. To the highlights we go. Early on, you knew this was going to be a different kind of night for Wemby.
2: Tries to go left, now goes right. Contested jumper's good, and the two-time reigning MVP's got 8.
7: Really good defense by Carter Bryant. Really good offense by SGA.
2: Down floor, Wemby's triple's good again. 20-point first half, matching his output for the entirety of Game 6.
6: Mark Kester shared this one you heard right here on ESPN Radio. Third quarter now. How about the game off the bench for the Spurs, Dylan Harper?
2: Down floor with Wemby on the bench. Harper looking, three-point line, keeps it, steps back, deep two. Yes! Dylan Harper with 14.
7: Jay Will just gave him too much room. He gave him like 4 feet, basically begging him to shoot the ball.
6: Harper finished with 18 points again off the bench, and it was a dominant third quarter for San Antonio.
2: Holmgren takes the long court pass shot, rejected by Wembanyama. Isaiah Joe came up with the loose ball but couldn't hit it at the horn. And the San Antonio Spurs used a 20-0 run in the third quarter, and they'll take a 26-point lead to the fourth.
6: Wemby finished with 28 points, 10 boards, and this series isn't over.
2: And it's another first for the young San Antonio Spurs, their first elimination game victory, down to their last loss. Wemby with 28 points, 10 rebounds, and 3 blocks, and there will be a Game 7 Saturday night in Oklahoma City. Final score of Game 6, Spurs 118 and the Thunder 91.
6: Again, on the losing side, Shai Gilgeous-Alexander was limited to a team-high 15 points on just 6 for 18 shooting. However, 17 points, 9 assists for Stephon Castle and the San Antonio Spurs. He joined ESPN Radio's George Sindano after the win.
8: Stephon, you guys had some fiery huddles in a loss in Game 6. You guys talked things out. Tough loss. You come back tonight. You even up the series. What was different?
9: I think our just mentality coming into the game. None of us wanted our season to end tonight. And we wanted to give ourselves a chance to win the Western Conference Finals. I mean, it's something we talked about leading up to this point, really all season. So just focusing on being us and playing confident.
8: It felt like the energy right away was in your favor. You guys were hitting a ton of threes. What were those looks like? How did you generate those looks?
9: I think it started with one. He came out aggressive from the jump. He kind of set the tone for us on both ends. And I think we just followed suit.
8: Shai Gilgeous-Alexander, another game where you've held him under 40%. How have you guys been able to been so successful on defense on him?
9: I think it's a team job. I mean, I might get a lot of credit for it because that's my primary matchup.

0: but it's a team job. And I think my teammates been doing a great job in helping me, and my coach has been doing a great job in coaching me and putting me in the best position to just make it tough for them.
1: The San Antonio Spurs have never played in a Game 7 in the Western Conference Finals. You have a shot to get to the NBA Finals. What are the next 48 hours like for you guys?
0: Just a lot of recovery. Watch some film, see when we did well this game, see when we did bad, and come out Game 7 and just be us.
2: So great defensive night for Stephon Castle. How about let's hear from Victor Wembanyama speaking with the media after the win on his team meeting the moment.
3: Vic, what'd you think about the way you guys met the moment in tonight's do-or-die ball game?
4: I think we were consistent and we did what we needed to do. Trusted the game, trusted the basketball gods.
2: More from Wemby on what playing desperate looks like to him.
4: Feels like it erases kind of all the little mistakes that we do, that are human nature, whether it's in the regular season or previous games. We just got to fight that all the time. And when your back's against the wall, it feels like it's the best opportunity to do that.
2: As mentioned, SGA held to just 15 points. He was asked if the Spurs are the toughest challenge the Thunder has faced as a group.
5: I don't know. They're up there for sure. Indiana and Denver were pretty tough. Taking us to Game 7, probably the common denominator with those groups. But yeah, they're a very tough team, really good team, especially this late in the season. You're going to play teams of this caliber. It's no surprise. And yeah, when you're on a playoff run, you run into teams that are very good, especially when you get this late. And however many games it takes.
2: Thunder head coach Mark Daigneault says it's hard to win a playoff game against a great team when on the road.
6: It's hard to win a playoff game, period, against anybody. It's hard to win a playoff game against a great team. It's hard to win a playoff game against a great team on the road. It's hard to win, you know, really any game six in that situation. So I don't know that it was necessarily anything, you know, we did wrong. I thought we were ready to play. I felt confident going into the game. And I felt confident, like I said, at halftime. You know, like it had the makings of a road win if we could be the team that threw the punch in the third. And they were the team that did that, which is why they won the game.
2: Thunder Spurs Game 7 on Saturday night in Oklahoma City.
7: For the first time since 1999, the Knicks are in the NBA Finals.
8: I feel like the word hope has been gone from the New York Knicks name for a long time.
9: Giving Jalen Brunson a $100 million deal, things started to flip from there.
7: Pull up three, Brunson from the right wing is good.
9: He is the driving force behind their success.
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2: Those highlights courtesy of ESPN Radio. The Knicks continue to wait to find out who their opponent will be. They did speak to the media on Thursday. Here's Jalen Brunson on controlling your attitude and staying focused heading into the finals.
11: One thing you always talked about, you know, controlling your attitude. I don't really say that as much as I used to, but I think my kind of twist on it is being able to control what you can control. Controlling your attitude, controlling your effort, controlling everything. Those are the things that you can control. He said every day. That's how we ended huddles. That's how we started games, practices. It's kind of what his motto was. And once we believed in it, and everything became easier. When there's negative things being said about you, it's important to ignore them. When there are positive things about you, you know, it's easy to be able to read them and be like, feel good. But you can't do one, not the other. And so just block out as best you can.
2: Brunson was referencing Jay Wright when discussing controlling your attitude. Now, Knicks head coach Mike Brown on holding on to their momentum despite a long layoff until Game 1.
13: It's hard to manufacture the competitive environment that you're going to be in Game 1. And so to continue to just find different ways to keep that competitive spirit or to keep that edge as high as you can. As a group, the last time we went through this, you know, we started off a little slow, and, you know, we can't afford to do that again.
2: Mike Brown was asked who he'd rather face of the two remaining teams.
13: No, it doesn't. You know, if we expect to be who we think we are, then, you know, at the end of the day, it doesn't matter. If we played San Antonio, it'd save me some money because my family lives in San Antonio. I don't have to buy airline tickets. So, but at the end of the day, both teams are great, and both teams will be a challenge for us.
2: Whoever it's going to be, Game 1 of the NBA Finals will be on Wednesday night. Let's talk about the Knicks contending for that title. 880 ESPN New York's Peter Rosenberg on ESPN Radio's Unsportsmanlike says the Knicks title would rank very highly

0: among New York championships.
1: You can see when, like, the mayor of New York is outside screaming. Like, he's not putting it on for politics. He's a kid who grew up in Queens. And if you grew up in New York, like, you love the Knicks. So to answer it, I think you have to start talking about the 86 Giants. I think you have to talk about, like, the very beginning of the Core Four run for the Yankees, the 86 Mets. That's the kind of air that they would be in. I've been here now almost 20 years, and I have never seen the city this on tilt. Like, with respect to the Rex Ryan, Mark Sanchez Jets and the 09 Yankees, it has not felt like this.
0: By the way, one note on the Knicks. Center Mitchell Robinson has suffered a broken right pinky finger. There is no timetable for his return. Let's stick with the NBA. A new anti-tanking policy has been made official. Here's the latest from ESPN senior NBA insider Shams Charania.
2: The NBA's owners voted and passed new anti-tanking draft lottery reforms. The draft lottery, starting in 2027 through at least 2029, will expand from 14 teams to 16 teams. It will flatten odds, but most importantly, it will create a new relegation zone where, in an unprecedented move in American pro sports, the bottom three teams will be penalized and lose lottery balls for the number one overall draft pick. And so the NBA, in doing this, is trying to create a new system to incentivize winning. Overall, this is a radical response from the NBA to radical behavior to try to curb tanking moving forward. It'll give Adam Silver a ton of different disciplinary actions, $10 million in fine. He can forfeit draft picks, change draft odds moving forward. But the relegation zone is where everyone is going to try to stay out of, because now, moving forward, the worst teams will lose draft lottery ball odds.
0: More from Shams on why the Grizzlies were the only team in the NBA that voted against.
2: My understanding is this vote passed 29-1. The Memphis Grizzlies were the lone team to vote against this. And that's because sources told me the Grizzlies voted no because they are now going to be barred from picking top five next year in 2027. Because the reality is the Jazz tanked so well the last couple of years because they have now gotten back-to-back years of top five picks. And that will be three straight, which will disallow them from doing it.
0: Again, the anti-tanking policy will go into effect for the 2027 NBA draft. This is SportsCenter All Night on ESPN Radio. Judson Richards along with you. Before we get to the highlights on the diamond, let's talk collective bargaining agreement. The MLBPA and MLB owners have made their first proposals in what's expected to be a prolonged labor negotiation. ESPN senior MLB insider Jeff Passan joined SportsCenter. The two sides couldn't be farther apart.
3: Major League Baseball has proposed a salary cap, which was expected from everyone. The details of that have not come out quite yet, but what we do know after yesterday's proposal from the MLBPA, the sides could not be any farther apart, not just in terms of what they are proposing, but in terms of just the straight philosophy of how they think baseball should be run. Major League Baseball's economic system has been the same since the MLBPA started back in the late 1960s. MLB is proposing a wholesale change to that. And the last time MLB proposed a salary cap was 1994. And the World Series wound up getting canceled that year because of a player strike. This time, the expectation, if they can't come to an agreement by December 1st, is that the league will lock out the players. And just how protracted this becomes is a question we won't know for months, but will be on the minds of everyone who's a baseball fan.
0: I guess the moral of the story is, as of now, let's enjoy it while we've got it. So let's get to the games. Let's begin here. Division-leading Atlanta Braves in Boston to face the division-worst Boston Red Sox. Top of the sixth. Ducks on the pond for Ronald Acuna Jr.
4: A 1-0 pitch. He squares it up and drives it. A big boot to left field. It's a grand slam. A monster mash for Ronald Acuna. A gigantic base hit for the Braves. And they tack and lead 7-2 in the sixth. Braves fans down the third baseline going wild here at Fenway.
0: The call on 6-8 of the fan. Acuna Jr. hit his fourth career grand slam. Chris Sale struck out 8 in 5 innings against his former team. Braves take down the Red Sox to the final of 10-2. Pirates' Paul Skeens, their ace, battling the Cubs in Pittsburgh. The Cubs just snapped their 10-game losing

0: Skid yesterday. Could they win two in a row? Top of the fifth, Skeens is in control.
1: 2-2. Swing and a miss. He struck him out. Down and away changeup. 10 strikeouts for Skeens. And he'll walk off the mound with a wry smile. He's in control tonight.
0: The call on Sports Radio 93.7, The Fan. He was in control. However, Skeens went 5 1/3, allowing just one earned, but ultimately would take the loss, his third loss in a row. Why? Here's Ian Happ in the eighth.
2: Deep drive to right off the bat of Ian Happ. It's got a chance. Gone. Ian Happ with a line drive home run to the seats in right, out toward right center. And that's a big one. The Cubs lead 5-2.
0: The call from Hall of Famer Pat Hughes on the Cubs radio network. The Cubs perhaps starting a new streak. They win with the final of 7-2. How about the Southsiders? The White Sox hosting the Twins at the Red Sox, getting another great outing by Davis Martin. Now in the third inning, the White Sox, when they break this one open.
3: And the 0-1 is sliced into the corner and right. It might score three. Montgomery's in. Mydroth scores. Here comes Peters. It's 5-0. Randall Grichuk with a bases clearing double.
0: The call on ESPN 1000, Davis Martin has won his last six decisions, and the White Sox have won 12 of their last 18 games. They win this one 6-2. Coming up next, a number one in the world, Wilts. That's coming up. This is SportsCenter All Night on ESPN Radio.
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4: 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How about a little bit of tennis talk? The number one player in the world, Jannik Sinner, is out of the French Open in the second round, losing to the 56th ranked opponent, Juan Manuel Cirundolo. Sinner blew a big opportunity, being up 5-1 in the third set.
5: Starting to feel very dizzy, very low of energy, and tried to serve it out, but didn't have a lot of energy. Fourth set, I let it go a little bit, trying to have a bit more energy in the fifth. Very important game, the first one, couldn't hold, and then it went all a bit downwards, but woke up this morning, didn't feel very well, and tried to keep the points very short. Also in the beginning, I was hitting very clean, very good, and then I just kind of hit the wall, and that's it.
4: Sinner was on a 30-match winning streak stretching back to February. Judson Richards along with you. This is SportsCenter All Night. Let's go to Oklahoma City now. The Women's College World Series that is taking place. How about some highlights? Top-ranked Alabama taking on number 8 UCLA. We're tied at 3 in the sixth inning. Crimson Tide at the plate.
6: Lean on her curveball that she got her out on.
7: Blasted to right center by Wells. And gone! Brooke Wells is alive and well. Number 24 for the first year Crimson Tide slugger.
4: The call on ESPN. Alabama moves on with a final of 6-3. Number 4, Nebraska taking on number 5, Arkansas. We got drama in the 10th inning. Huskers at the plate.
7: No hits. 0-9 for Nebraska. Big pitch time and again for the Razorbacks. In the center by Kuzak. Johnson going back. It's gone. It's over. It's Ava.
4: The call on ESPN, Nebraska is moving on there. How about number 2, Texas battling 6th-ranked Tennessee. Volunteers break a scoreless tie in the second.
8: With a couple on base. First pitch swinging. Deep fly ball. Way back in center, and it's gone. Elsa Morrison with her 7th home run of the year. And it's a 3-run shot to give the Lady Vols the lead.
4: Heard and seen on ESPN. Vols double up on Texas with a final of 6-3. All right, number 11, Texas Tech going up against unranked Mississippi State. Red Raiders up big in the fifth.
8: Rattles that one off the first baseman Richardson and out into right, and that'll score another run. And Terry will try and end it right here, and she slides in safely at home to score the 8th run of the game for the Red Raiders.
4: Yeah, and that would do it. The call on ESPN, Texas Tech wins in 5 with that final of 8-0. This is SportsCenter All Night on ESPN Radio. How about we turn our attention to a little bit of the NFL? Rams quarterback Matthew Stafford, coming off of MVP season, joined the Pat McAfee Show and discussed that first rounder that's being added to the quarterback room in Ty Simpson.
9: I mean, I'm in there with him, you know, in the meeting room, on the practice field, trying to share as much knowledge as I can. Listen, I was a big fan of Ty when he was playing at Alabama. I sent him a text after, you know, he got drafted and said, really enjoyed watching you play, just you were in the wrong jersey. You know, weren't a dog. So, but I did enjoy watching him play. He's a talented kid. I'm going to do everything I can to get this team ready to play, to win. But at the same time, share some of the knowledge that I've gained throughout my career, because I wouldn't be in the seat that I am right now if I didn't have people that were helping me out along the way, too. So I'm happy to do that. But he has been a sponge, man. He's looking to get better. And really, that's everybody on our team, all the young guys that we picked.
10: That was handled well by Matthew Stafford. A lot of people around the NFL surprised to see them take a first-round pick for a quarterback with a team that was in the NFC Championship game last year that, of course, lost to the Seattle Seahawks that went on to win the Super Bowl. Speaking of quarterbacks, Aaron Rodgers is back with the Steelers. ESPN NFL senior writer Bill Barnwell in his podcast says it's preposterous to assume Rodgers will become great again.
11: He mentioned how he has not been good for nearly a half decade. He has a torn Achilles over that stretch. He is now entering his age 43 season. So the chances that he's going to get dramatically better seem particularly unlikely. But the part that really makes my brain hurt, it makes me think I'm crazy, is this idea that, oh, well, now he's got Mike McCarthy back in the fold.
12: Right.
11: Were we not sitting here like 7 years ago saying Mike McCarthy's holding Aaron Rodgers back and an old offense doesn't work? Did Aaron Rodgers not win MVP in back-to-back seasons in his late 30s after Mike McCarthy left Green Bay? Like, I understand this is a guy who Aaron Rodgers knows and is familiar with. Why do we think Mike McCarthy is going to make Aaron Rodgers significantly better?
10: As stated, Rodgers will be 43 in December. Coming up next, could San Antonio spur their way to a Game 7? That's next.
13: Coming up on the Friday edition of Unsportsmanlike with Chris Canty, Michelle Smallman, and me, Evan Cohen, the San Antonio Spurs stave off elimination by winning Game 6 at home. But will they have enough to win Game 7 on the road in OKC? It's Unsportsmanlike, 6 a.m. Eastern, right here on ESPN Radio, ESPN 2, and ESPN U.
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1: Major League Baseball has proposed its first salary cap since 1994. In basketball, the NBA's Board of Governors voted to change the league's draft lottery format beginning with the 2027 NBA draft. Knicks center Mitchell Robinson has a broken pinky finger. There's no timetable for his return as the Knicks get set for their NBA Finals appearance beginning on Wednesday. And in the Western Conference Finals, Game 6, the Spurs left no doubt that they would be forcing a Game 7.
2: And it's another first for the young San Antonio Spurs, their first elimination game victory, down to their last loss. Wemby with 28 points, 10 rebounds, and 3 blocks, and there will be a Game 7 Saturday night in Oklahoma City. Final score of Game 6, Spurs 118 and the Thunder 91.
1: That was a game heard right here on ESPN Radio. In fact, more from Mark Kestershire in just a moment. And as he mentioned, Wembanyama, 28 points, 10 rebounds, 3 boards, 3 blocks, that is. A nice bounce back from a sluggish Game 5. Dylan Harper, 18 points off the bench. Stephon Castle added 17, all part of a dominant Game 6 Spurs victory. So Game 7 coming our way on Saturday night. Spurs head coach Mitch Johnson on how he'll prepare for that pivotal game.
3: Like we have all year. I know there'll be a lot of added attention, a lot of eyes watching. It'll be a hostile environment, but we've been saying this for a long time. We've had a lot of firsts. This one will be a little bit more important or higher stakes than all the others. That's the goal, is you keep playing and the season gets longer.
1: Spurs guard Stephon Castle on the first thing that comes to mind about Game 7.
4: Win or go home. I think nothing else matters for the next 48 hours for us, so you know, get all the recovery, watch all the film you need to watch to have our minds and bodies ready for, you know, that 48 minutes.
1: Thunder Shai Gilgeous-Alexander held to just 15 points. Ask how he can get back to his norm in Game 7.
5: A lot of the shots that I'm shooting, I've shot plenty of times before and they feel good. They're just not going in. But yeah, it's too late to abandon my work and abandon my game and who I am. This late in the season, I got to trust it and live or die by it.
1: With more on the Spurs' dominant win, let's send it back to our crew at the call, Mark Kestershire and P.J. Carlissimo.
2: Judson, thank you very much. There will be a Game 7 in the Western Conference Finals. Don't look at the birth certificates. They're the young San Antonio Spurs, but they just avoided elimination. And, P.J., it was Victor Wembanyama setting the tone in the first half and in the third quarter. 20-0 was the run. They held the Thunder to 13 points, and on to Game 7 we go.
6: When they held the Oklahoma City Thunder to, was it 82?
2: Yes, in Game 4.
6: A few days ago. Now tonight they hold them to 91. This is the best offensive team in the league. Incredible defense. They got a lift from the bench tonight, Kesty. The bench, which has not been there for most of this series for San Antonio, outscored OKC 46-38. Victor Wembanyama was magnificent. 28 points, 10 boards. He's now tied with Karl Anthony Towns. They've got them, both of them have 8 double-doubles in the playoffs. But he set the tone right from the beginning with the 3, with block shots. They lost, I don't know who the scorers were. They lost track of his shots.
2: He blocked 3. Five blocks.
6: He blocked 3 in the first quarter alone. He was magnificent. Dylan Harper off the bench really filled in. That's something that Mitch Johnson needed so much, and Dylan Harper delivered tonight. Steph Kessel did end up shooting 5-for-10 from the field. Early on he was struggling, but what impressed me, 9 assists from him, 7 assists from De'Aaron Fox, 1 turnover between them. 16 assists, 1 turnover. They got the pace that San Antonio wanted. They want to play at a quicker pace. They shot the 3 very, very well. 15-for-41, 37%. They got to the free throw line, 21-for-25. But the defense, to me, was the story. And Victor Wembanyama shows why he is literally the most spectacular talent we've had come into this league in a long, long time.
2: Take a brief look ahead to Game 7, because there were some key injuries in the series. I thought Dylan Harper came back very strong tonight. De'Aaron Fox still struggling a bit. I don't know if we'll see A.J. Mitchell for OKC, but J-Dub Jalen Williams was able to play 10 minutes, not very effectively, and we're 48 hours out.
6: It'll be interesting to see how he comes out of the game. It, it,

0: this might have been a step closer to being the Jalen Williams that OKC certainly wants to see. Hopefully he comes out of it well, and hopefully he plays more like that next game. But to me, the most encouraging thing for OKC, Chet Holmgren continues to play better. He also had a double-double, 10 points, 11 boards. He blocked a couple shots. He did not back down at all. He took it to Wemby a couple times. He blocked it. Two of them traded blocks on one possession following the other late in the game. So I think that's a really good sign for OKC. But Kesty, I would be lying if I told you I have any idea what to expect in Game 7.
1: That was going to be my last question, is I know the answer already. What's going to happen? We don't know. So tune in and find out. What we do know, the Western Conference Finals goes to a seventh and decisive game for the first time in 8 years. San Antonio has evened things up at 3. 118-91 the final over the Oklahoma City Thunder. For PJ Carlesimo, I'm Mark Kestisher right here on your home for the NBA, ESPN Radio, and the ESPN app. Let's go back to Judson Richards in the studio.
2: Mark, PJ, thank you. We look forward to hearing your voices again. The NBA playoffs, they are on ESPN Radio. Catch postseason action on ESPN Radio and the ESPN app. Presented by Gusto, Game 7 on Saturday night. Well, the NBA's Board of Governors has passed new anti-tanking rules that include expanding the draft lottery from 14 to 16 teams, a relegation zone where the bottom three teams get penalized with lessened chances for the number one pick and flattened odds. Let's get some reaction to that. ESPN Radio's Harry Douglas, one half of Freddie and Harry, ponders if other leagues will adopt similar anti-tanking rules.
3: As this plays out for the next few years, if it becomes a success and a lot of people love it, not like it, love it, do other sports adopt this manner? And I get it, because like the dynamics of the draft is different from NBA and other sports, but is it something in the back of the mind of other commissioners to get teams to stop trying to lose purposely so they can have a high draft pick and get a franchise changer?
2: Now, his co-host, Freddie Coleman, considers if anti-tanking rules will put real pressure on front offices.
4: This is what teams get for openly saying, okay, Adam Silver, we're deliberately tanking. We're sitting guys on purpose. We're going to not play healthy players to increase our chances at better odds with the NBA draft coming up. What are you going to do about it? Well, they found out. They bleeped around and found out. Now the general managers, player personnel directors, are really going to have to do their jobs and not wait for a draft to do the jobs for them.
2: The vote was 29-1, by the way, out of 30 NBA teams, with only the Memphis Grizzlies voting against the measure. Judson Richards with you here. This is SportsCenter All Night on ESPN Radio. Why don't we go to some WNBA? The Dallas Wings hosting the Las Vegas Aces, fourth quarter. Big night for this wing.
5: Points. Just a beautiful touch. Bud has 22.
2: Bud would finish with 22. The call on Prime Video. Wings beat the Aces 95-87 to improve to 5-3 on the year. Now, Aces head coach Becky Hammon took issue with the officiating after the game.
6: Adrian Wilson shoots one free throw. Kennedy Carter, zero. Jackie Young, zero. I'm tired of that. I'm not saying they didn't earn their 22 down there, but when Wakuwer shoots more free throws than Asia Wilson and Jackie Young and Kennedy Carter all combined, that's a problem. And we're not getting the same whistle. All right, give me my fine.
2: So that was Becky Hammon with a little bit of music underneath her as well. Why don't we go to the other WNBA game happening on a Thursday night? Golden State Valkyries hosting Caitlin Clark and the Indiana Fever. Tight game in the fourth, Golden State with the ball.
7: Here comes Gabby Williams leading the break over to Burton, who finishes it off once again. What a night! Burton's been the best. 23 points.
2: Another call on Prime Video. Valkyries hold on to win 90-88. Caitlin Clark, 16 points, just 3 of 12 shooting from the floor. Why don't we go back to Major League Baseball? Let's begin with Blue Jays and the Orioles in Baltimore. Top of the third inning, scoreless, no more.
8: And Jimenez gets underneath it, sends it on a pretty decent ride out to right field, and it's going to keep going up and over the wall. A solo shot for Andrés Giménez opens up the scoring. 1-0 Blue Jays.
2: They call in Sportsnet 590. The Fan. Jays slide by 2-1 to that one to pull within a game under 500. In Detroit now, how about the Angels and the Tigers? Tied at 1 in the fifth. Halos at the plate.
9: Here's the pitch on Neto. He hits that one sharply, third base side.

0: And that's a fair ball. It's out of the reach of Keith. It ricochets off the side wall. One run will score. Angels have the lead and runners at second and third. The third straight hit here in the inning. That's a double for Neto.
1: They call on Angels Radio AM 830. Grayson Rodriguez pitched five strong innings. Angels beat the Tigers 7-1. The Angels are kind of hot. They've won, that's their fifth victory in their last six games. As for the Astros and the Rangers, Houston wasted no time blasting off in the first.
2: First pitch here, and that's ripped pretty deep to left. Racing back is Osuna, looking up, and that ball is gone. A two-run home run for Isak Paredes, and the Astros lead it 3-0 on Paredes' sixth home run of the season.
1: The call on KBME 790 AM. Jeremy Pena and Isak Paredes homered in the first inning. Astros took down the Rangers with a final of 5-1. Now to the not so fun part. The MLBPA and MLB owners have made their first proposals in what's expected to be a prolonged labor negotiation regarding that collective bargaining agreement. ESPN MLB insider Buster Olney joined PTI with the latest.
3: Now, what we're hearing from Major League Baseball is we're hearing from our fans that we need more competitive balance. And let's face it, I think from the owner's side, you would love a system, and they propose a salary cap where there's more cost certainty. And my big question on the union side is, can the rank and file hold together? If you remember the last labor negotiation, the union leadership put a recommendation in front of the players to reject the owner's last offer, and the rank and file bulldozed that because they wanted to go back to work. Certainly the union is not as together as it was back in 94-95 when they went out on strike for the last third of the 1994 season, and the World Series was canceled.
1: Again, if the sides can't negotiate a new CBA before the current one expires on December 1st, owners are likely to lock out the players until a new deal is in place. Our top sound is next. 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
3: In Chicago, Randall Grichuk breaks the game open for the White Sox with a bases-clearing double. 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
4: And the 0-1 is sliced into the corner and right. It might score three. Montgomery's in. Mydroth scores. Here comes Peters. It's 5-0. Randall Grichuk with a bases-clearing double.
2: Number four.
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5: Out to Castle driving. Finds Bryant corner. He drives the baseline. Goes strong! And a highlight two-hand throwdown for the rookie from Arizona.
6: I love the adjustment. He airballs at three. Two-hand tomahawk. The next nine.
2: Number three.
3: At the Women's College World Series, Brooke Wells slugs a go-ahead homer to propel top-ranked Alabama to victory. A game heard and seen on ESPN.
7: Lean on her curveball that she got her out on.
4: Blasted to right center by Wells. And gone! Brooke Wells is alive and well. Number 24 for the first-year Crimson Tide slugger.
2: Number two.
3: An extra inning affair in Oklahoma City ends as Nebraska walks it off on a two-run blast. The game on ESPN.
4: No hits. 0-for-9 for Nebraska. Big pitch time and again for the Razorbacks. In the center by Kuzak. Johnson going back. It's gone. It's over. It's Ava.
2: Number one.
3: And finally in Boston, Braves star Ronald Acuna Jr. silences a Fenway faithful in grand fashion. A game heard on 680 The Fan.
8: A 1-0 pitch. He squares it up and drives it. A big boom to left field. It's a grand slam. Mash for Ronald Acuna, a gigantic base hit for the Braves, and they tack on four and lead 7-2 in the sixth. Braves fans down the third baseline going wild here at Fenway.
3: All right, what a Thursday night it was, and in fact, the biggest game on a Thursday night had to do with the NBA and the Western Conference Finals going down in Texas. The Spurs and the Thunder, well, they are heading to a pivotal Western Conference Game 7 on Saturday night. The Spurs win Game 6, 118-91. Shea Gilgeous-Alexander held to just 15 points. Let's talk about Shea. Chris Canty, one-third of ESPN Radio's Unsportsmanlike, says SGA's accolades may soon match all-time greats. However, the eye test does not.
9: I will be the first to admit that SGA's name belongs in those conversations if his team finishes the drill this year. It is unquestionable, but his place when it comes to the all-time greats is going to be up for debate. And when we start talking about greatness, we are delineating between the smallest of margins. And when it comes to that, the eye test is always going to factor in, and I think the eye test is what tells us that SGA isn't on par with the likes of Michael Jordan or Bill Russell or Kareem or Magic or Bron or Duncan or Bird or Curry or Chamberlain.
3: How about a rebuttal? First take, Stephen A. Smith had some thoughts on Canty's opinion of SGA.
10: This notion, I understand that SGA draws fouls. I understand that frustrates people. But I've also seen this brother look at folks and be like this. Let me dance on you right now. Let me use my ball handling skills. Let me pull up with this mid.

0: Mitchell. Ladies and gentlemen, Shai Gilgeous-Alexander just finished his fourth consecutive year averaging over 30. Over 30. Became the first NBA player to average 30 points in at least four consecutive seasons since Michael Jordan did it seven straight time in the late 80s into the early 90s. That's who SGA is.
1: Also special is Victor Wembanyama, and they will match up against each other coming up Saturday night in Game 7, a game you can hear on ESPN Radio. Turning the page now, what's next for LeBron and the Lakers? Here's ESPN NBA insider Brian Windhorst on the Hoop Collective podcast.
2: From what I am told, the LeBron side is waiting for the Lakers to come to LeBron. They're not going to go to the Lakers and say, we would like, just like last year, they did not go to the Lakers and say, we would like a contract extension, please. The LeBron side, from what I am told, is would like the Lakers to come and say, LeBron, here is our plan for you. Or here's what we were offering. And if they're offering less than the max, here's why. Because we're going to use this cap space to sign these players, and this is where you slot in.
1: ESPN Radio host David Dennis Jr. has thoughts on why LeBron might have a tough time negotiating with the Lakers.
3: This is the first time he does not have the leverage to do so. And that is what creates, that is what we've been leaning towards this happening in the offseason. This is what creates so much of the intrigue with LeBron and the Lakers, because for the first time in his career, this is not his team. He is not the best player on the team. He's arguably the third best player and third most important player on a team. So you're trying to make demands. You want them to come to you. You want to do all this stuff. They're going to come to the table. I'm not sure if they'll eventually agree on things, but this is LeBron James setting the table for what he wants his offseason to look like.
1: So we'll wait to find out what happens between LeBron and the Lakers. Speaking of waiting, the New York Knicks are still waiting to find out who they will play on Wednesday night in Game 1 of the NBA Finals, their first trip there in 27 years, in fact. And ESPN Radio host Mark Zeno says the Knicks season is a success only if they win the NBA championship.
4: The basement for the Knicks this year was always the NBA Finals. That was always it. It was the reason they fired Tom Thibodeau. So the basement was getting to this point. However, we are asking that question under the umbrella of the most historic 11-game run in NBA postseason history. Mm-hmm. And I will say this unequivocally, and I will speak on behalf of every single Knicks fan out there, Spike Lee, Ben Stiller, everybody down in the front row, period. I will say this unequivocally for all of them. If you lose the NBA Finals, no one will give a rip about what you just did in the last 11 games. No one cares. None of us will care. Nobody will go, we gave it a good try. It's still a success. No. That no Knicks fan is saying, no Knicks fan worth their salt is saying that. If you go on the most historic 11-game run in postseason history and then flop, you'll be remembered for the flop, not for the run.
1: Again, Game 1, the NBA Finals, coming up on Wednesday night. How about this comp? ESPN senior NFL insider Adam Schefter, you've heard of him on his own podcast, dropped an NBA to NFL analogy, comparing Jalen Brunson to Drew Brees.
5: The one that's most closest to Jalen Brunson leaving Dallas, going to the Knicks, and turning around. Drew Brees leaving the Chargers, going to New Orleans, and turning around that city. Now, Drew Brees, people will remember, wanted to sign with Miami. Nick Saban, the Dolphins coach at the time, wanted to sign Drew Brees. And that leads to that whole question, which we could debate. If Drew Brees had gone to Miami over New Orleans, I maintain Nick Saban might still be coaching in the NFL.

0: up on the Friday edition of Unsportsmanlike with Evan Cohen, Chris Canty, and me, Michelle Smallman. Matthew Stafford said he's a big fan of Ty Simpson and is sharing as much knowledge as possible. But would he be doing this if he didn't get a new deal? We'll talk about it on Unsportsmanlike, 6 a.m. Eastern, right here on ESPN Radio, ESPN 2, and ESPNU.
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5: 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Yes! Third three-pointer of quarter one for Victor Wembanyama.
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9: 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We've got collective bargaining talk and anti-tanking conversations to get to. But first, well, let's begin with the good stuff. And that's an enormous playoff game in Texas. Game 6 of the Western Conference Finals. Now, the San Antonio Spurs facing elimination, but also just one win away from forcing a Game 7. SGA and the Oklahoma City Thunder, well, they lead the series 3-2. San Antonio could certainly use more from Victor Wembanyama, who in Game 5 shot just 27% from the floor, his worst shooting performance in 15 career playoff games. To the highlights we go. Early on, you knew this was going to be a different kind of night for Wemby.
5: Tries to go left, now goes right. Contested jumper's good, and the two-time reigning MVP's got 8.
10: Really good defense by Carter Bryant. Really good offense by SGA.
5: Down floor, Wemby's triple's good again. 20-point first half, matching his output for the entirety of Game 6.
9: Mark Kester shared this one you heard right here on ESPN Radio. Third quarter now. How about the game off the bench for the Spurs, Dylan Harper?
5: Down floor with Wemby on the bench. Harper looking, three-point line, keeps it, steps back, deep two. Yes! Dylan Harper with 14.
10: Jay Will just gave him too much room. He gave him like 4 feet, basically begging him to shoot the ball.
9: Harper finished with 18 points again off the bench, and it was a dominant third quarter for San Antonio.
5: Holmgren takes the long court pass shot, rejected by Wembanyama. Isaiah Joe came up with the loose ball but couldn't hit it at the horn. And the San Antonio Spurs used a 20-0 run in the third quarter, and they'll take a 26-point lead to the fourth.
9: Wemby finished with 28 points, 10 boards, and this series isn't over.
5: And it's another first for the young San Antonio Spurs, their first elimination game victory, down to their last loss. Wemby with 28 points, 10 rebounds, and 3 blocks, and there will be a Game 7 Saturday night in Oklahoma City. Final score of Game 6, Spurs 118 and the Thunder 91.
9: Again, on the losing side, Shai Gilgeous-Alexander was limited to a team-high 15 points on just 6 for 18 shooting. However, 17 points, 9 assists for Stephon Castle and the San Antonio Spurs. He joined ESPN Radio's George Sindon.

0: Oh, after the win.
1: Stephon, you guys had some fiery huddles in a loss in game six. You guys talked things out. Tough loss. You come back tonight. You even up the series. What was different?
2: I think our just mentality coming into the game. None of us wanted our season to end tonight, and we wanted to give ourselves a chance to win the Western Conference Finals. I mean, it's something we talked about leading up to this point really all season. So just focusing on being us and playing confident.
1: It felt like the energy right away was in your favor. You guys were hitting a ton of threes. What were those looks like? How did you generate those looks?
2: I think it started with one. He came out aggressive from the jump. He kind of set the tone for us on both ends, and I think we just followed suit.
1: Shai Gilgeous-Alexander, another game where you've held him under 40%. How have you guys been able to been so successful on defense on him?
2: I think it's a team job. I mean, I might get a lot of credit for it because that's my primary matchup, but it's a team job. And I think my teammates been doing a great job of helping me, and my coach has been doing a great job in coaching me and putting me in the best position to just make it tough for him.
1: The San Antonio Spurs have never played in a Game 7 in the Western Conference Finals. You have a shot to get to the NBA Finals. What are the next 48 hours like for you guys?
2: Just a lot of recovery. Watch some film, see what we did well this game, see what we did bad, and come out Game 7 and just be us.
0: So great defensive night for Stephon Castle. How about let's hear from Victor Wembanyama speaking with the media after the win on his team meeting the moment.
3: Vic, what'd you think about the way you guys met the moment in tonight's do-or-die ball game?
4: I think we were consistent and we did what we needed to do. Trusted the game, trusted the basketball gods.
0: More from Wemby on what playing desperate looks like to him.
4: Feels like it erases kind of all the little mistakes that we do that are human nature, whether it's in the regular season or previous games. We just got to fight that all the time. And when your back's against the wall, it feels like it's the best opportunity to do that.
0: As mentioned, SGA held to just 15 points. He was asked if the Spurs are the toughest challenge the Thunder has faced as a group.
5: I don't know. They're up there for sure. Indiana and Denver were pretty tough. Taking us to Game 7, probably the common denominator with those groups. But yeah, they're a very tough team, really good team, especially this late in the season. You're going to play teams of this caliber. It's no surprise. And yeah, when you're on a playoff run, you run into teams that are very good, especially when you get this late. And however many games it takes.
0: Thunder head coach Mark Daigneault says it's hard to win a playoff game against a great team when on the road.
6: It's hard to win a playoff game, period, against anybody. It's hard to win a playoff game against a great team. It's hard to win a playoff game against a great team on the road. It's hard to win, you know, really any game six in that situation. So I don't know that it was necessarily anything, you know, we did wrong. I thought we were ready to play. I felt confident going into the game. And I felt confident, like I said, at halftime. You know, like it had the makings of a road win if we could be the team that threw the punch in the third. And they were the team that did that, which is why they won the game.
0: Thunder Spurs Game 7 on Saturday night in Oklahoma City.
7: For the first time since 1999, the Knicks are in the NBA Finals.
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9: Giving Jalen Brunson a $100 million deal, things started to flip from there.
7: Pull up three, Brunson from the right wing is good.
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0: Those highlights courtesy of ESPN Radio. The Knicks continue to wait to find out who their opponent will be. They did speak to the media on Thursday. Here's Jalen Brunson on controlling your attitude and staying focused heading into the finals.
13: One thing you always talked about, you know, controlling your attitude. I don't really say that as much as I used to, but I think my kind of twist on it is being able to control what you can control. Controlling your attitude, controlling your effort, controlling everything. Those are the things that you can control. He said every day. That's how we ended huddles. That's how we started games, practices. It's kind of what his motto was. And once we believed in it, and everything became easier. When there's negative things being said about you, it's important to ignore them. When there are positive things about you, and now it's easy to be able to read them and be like, feel good. But you can't do one and not the other. And so just block it out as best you can.
0: Brunson was referencing Jay Wright when discussing controlling your attitude. Now, Knicks head coach Mike Brown on holding on to their momentum despite a long layoff until Game 1.
14: It's hard to manufacture the competitive environment that you're going to be in
11: in game one.

0: And so to continue to just find different ways to keep that competitive spirit or to keep that edge as high as you can. As a group, the last time we went through this, you know, we started off a little slow, and, you know, we can't afford to do that again.
1: Mike Brown was asked who he'd rather face of the two remaining teams.
0: No, it doesn't. You know, if we expect to be who we think we are, then, you know, at the end of the day, it doesn't matter. If we played San Antonio, it'd save me some money because my family lives in San Antonio. I'll have to buy airline tickets. So, but at the end of the day, both teams are great, and both teams will be a challenge for us.
1: Whoever it's going to be, game one of the NBA Finals will be on Wednesday night. Let's talk about the Knicks contending for that title. 880 ESPN New York's Peter Rosenberg on ESPN Radio's Own Sportsmanlike says the Knicks title would rank very highly among New York championships.
2: You can see when, like, the mayor of New York is outside screaming, like, he's not putting it on for politics. He's a kid who grew up in Queens. And if you grew up in New York, like, you love the Knicks. So to answer it, I think you have to start talking about the 86 Giants. I think you have to talk about, like, the very beginning of the core four run for the Yankees, the 86 Mets. That's the kind of air that they would be in. I've been here now almost 20 years, and I have never seen the city this on tilt. Like, with respect to the Rex Ryan, Mark Sanchez Jets and the 09 Yankees, it has not felt like this.
1: By the way, one note on the Knicks, center Mitchell Robinson has suffered a broken right pinky finger. There is no timetable for his return. Let's stick with the NBA. A new anti-tanking policy has been made official. Here's the latest from ESPN senior NBA insider Shams Charania.
3: The NBA's owners voted and passed new anti-tanking draft lottery reforms. The draft lottery, starting in 2027 through at least 2029, will expand from 14 teams to 16 teams. It will flatten odds, but most importantly, it will create a new relegation zone where, in an unprecedented move in American pro sports, the bottom three teams will be penalized and lose lottery balls for the number one overall draft pick. And so the NBA, in doing this, is trying to create a new system to incentivize winning. Overall, this is a radical response from the NBA to radical behavior to try to curb tanking moving forward. It'll give Adam Silver a ton of different disciplinary actions, $10 million in fine. He can forfeit draft picks, change draft odds moving forward. But the relegation zone is where everyone is going to try to stay out of, because now, moving forward, the worst teams will lose draft lottery ball odds.
1: More from Shams on why the Grizzlies were the only team in the NBA that voted against.
3: My understanding is this vote passed 29-1. The Memphis Grizzlies were the lone team to vote against this. And that's because sources told me the Grizzlies voted no because they are now going to be barred from picking top five next year in 2027. Because the reality is the Jazz tanked so well the last couple of years because they have now gotten back-to-back years of top five picks. And that will be three straight, which will disallow them from doing it.
1: Again, the anti-tanking policy will go into effect for the 2027 NBA Draft. This is SportsCenter All Night on ESPN Radio. Judson Richards along with you. Before we get to the highlights on the diamond, let's talk collective bargaining agreement. The MLBPA and MLB owners have made their first proposals in what's expected to be a prolonged labor negotiation. ESPN senior MLB insider Jeff Passan joined SportsCenter. The two sides couldn't be farther apart.
4: Major League Baseball has proposed a salary cap, which was expected from everyone. The details of that have not come out quite yet, but what we do know after yesterday's proposal from the MLBPA, the sides could not be any farther apart, not just in terms of what they are proposing, but in terms of just the straight philosophy of how they think baseball should be run. Major League Baseball's economic system has been the same since the MLBPA started back in the late 1960s. MLB is proposing a wholesale change to that. And the last time MLB proposed a salary cap was 1994, and the World Series wound up getting canceled that year because of a player strike. This time the expectation, if they can't come to an agreement by December 1st, is that the league will lock out the players. And just how protracted this becomes is a question we won't know for months, but will be on the

0: minds of everyone who's a baseball fan.
1: I guess the moral of the story is, as of now, let's enjoy it while we've got it. So let's get to the games. Let's begin here. Division leading Atlanta Braves in Boston to face the division worst Boston Red Sox. Top of the sixth, Ducks on the pond for Ronald Acuna Jr.
2: The 1-0 pitch. He squares it up and drives it. A big boom to left field. It's a grand slam. A monster mash for Ronald Acuna. A gigantic base hit for the Braves. And they tack on four and lead 7-2 in the sixth. Braves fans down the third baseline going wild here at Fenway.
1: The call on 6-8 of the fan, Acuna Jr. hit his fourth career grand slam. Chris Sale struck out 8 in 5 innings against his former team. Braves take down the Red Sox to the final of 10-2. Pirates' Paul Skeens, their ace, battling the Cubs in Pittsburgh. The Cubs just snapped their 10-game losing skid yesterday. Could they win 2 in a row? Top of the fifth, Skeens is in control.
2: 2-2, swing and a miss, he struck him out. Down and away, changeup, 10 strikeouts for Skeens, and he'll walk off the mound with a wry smile. He's in control tonight.
1: He called on Sports Radio 93.7, the fan. He was in control, however, Skeens went 5 1/3, allowing just one earned, but ultimately would take the loss, his third loss in a row. Why? Here's Ian Happ in the eighth.
3: Deep drive to right off the bat of Ian Happ. It's got a chance. Gone. Ian Happ with a line drive home run to the seats in right, out toward right center. And that's a big one. The Cubs lead 5-2.
1: The call from Hall of Famer Pat Hughes on the Cubs radio network. The Cubs perhaps starting a new streak. They win with the final of 7-2. How about the Southsiders? The White Sox hosting the Twins at the Red Sox, getting another great outing by Davis Martin. Now in the third inning, the White Sox, when they break this one open.
4: And the 0-1 is sliced into the corner and right. It might score three. Montgomery's in. Mydroth scores. Here comes Peters. It's 5-0. Randall Grichuk with a bases clearing double.
1: The call on ESPN 1000, Davis Martin has won his last 6 decisions, and the White Sox have won 12 of their last 18 games. They win this one 6-2. Coming up next, a number one in the world, Wilts. That's coming up. This is SportsCenter All Night on ESPN Radio.
5: 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It's an interleague showdown at PNC Park. 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
3: 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How about a little bit of tennis talk? The number one player in the world, Jannik Sinner, is out of the French Open in the second round, losing to the 56th ranked opponent, Juan Manuel Cirundolo. Sinner blew a big opportunity, being up 5-1 in the third set.
4: Struggled, starting to feel very dizzy, very low of energy, and tried to serve it out, but didn't have a lot of energy. Fourth set, I let it go a little bit, trying to have a bit more energy in the fifth. Very important game, the first one, couldn't hold, and then it went all a bit downwards, but woke up this morning, didn't feel very well, and tried to keep the points very short. Also in the beginning, I was hitting very clean, very good, and then I just kind of hit the wall, and that's it.
3: Sinner was on a 30-match winning streak stretching back to February. Judson Richards along with you. This is SportsCenter all night. Let's go to Oklahoma City now. The Women's College World Series and is taking place. About some highlights. Top-ranked Alabama taking on number 8 UCLA. We're tied at 3 in the 6th inning. Crimson Tide at the plate.
5: Lean on her curveball that she got her out on.
6: Blasted to right center by Wells. And gone! Brooke Wells is alive and well. Number 24 for the first-year Crimson Tide slugger.
3: The call on ESPN. Alabama moves on with a final of 6-3. Number 4, Nebraska taking on number 5, Arkansas. We got drama in the 10th inning. Huskers at the plate.
6: No hits. 0-9 for Nebraska. Big pitch time and again for the Razorbacks. In the center by Kuzak. Johnson going back. It's gone. It's over. It's Ava.
3: The call on ESPN, Nebraska is moving on there. How about number 2, Texas battling 6th-ranked Tennessee. Volunteers break a scoreless tie in the 2nd.
7: With a couple on base. First pitch swinging. Deep fly ball. Way back in center, and it's gone. Elsa Morrison with her 7th home run of the year. And it's a 3-run shot to give the Lady Vols the lead.
3: Heard and seen on ESPN. Vols double up on Texas with a final of 6-3. All right, number 11, Texas Tech going up against unranked Mississippi State. Red Raiders up big in the 5th.
7: Rattles that one off the first baseman Richardson and out into right, and that'll score another run. And Terry will try and end it right here, and she slides in safely at home to score the 8th run of the game for the Red Raiders.
3: Yeah, and that would do it. The call on ESPN, Texas Tech wins in 5 with that final of 8-0. This is SportsCenter all night on ESPN Radio. How about we turn our attention to a little bit of the NFL? Rams quarterback Matthew Stafford, coming off of an MVP season, joined the Pat McAfee Show and discussed that first rounder that's being added to the quarterback room in Ty Simpson.
8: I mean, I'm in there with him, in the meeting room, on the practice field, trying to share as much knowledge as I can. Listen, I was a big fan of Ty when he was playing at Alabama. I sent him a text after, he got drafted and said, really enjoyed watching you play, just you were in the wrong jersey, you weren't a dog, so.

0: But I did enjoy watching him play. He's a talented kid. I'm going to do everything I can to get this team ready to play, to win, but at the same time, share some of the knowledge that I've gained throughout my career, because I wouldn't be in the seat that I am right now if I didn't have people that were helping me out along the way, too. So I'm happy to do that. But he has been a sponge, man. He's looking to get better, and really that's everybody on our team, all the young guys that we picked.
1: That was handled well by Matthew Stafford. A lot of people around the NFL surprised to see them take a first-round pick for a quarterback with a team that was in the NFC Championship game last year that, of course, lost to the Seattle Seahawks that went on to win the Super Bowl. Speaking of quarterbacks, Aaron Rodgers is back with the Steelers. ESPN NFL senior writer Bill Barnwell in his podcast says it's preposterous to assume Rodgers will become great again.
2: You mentioned how he has not been good for nearly a half decade. He has a torn Achilles over that stretch. He is now entering his age 43 season. So the chances that he's going to get dramatically better seem particularly unlikely. But the part that really makes my brain hurt, or makes me think I'm crazy, is this idea that, oh, well, now he's got Mike McCarthy back in the fold.
3: Right.
2: Were we not sitting here like 7 years ago saying Mike McCarthy's holding Aaron Rodgers back and an old offense doesn't work? Did Aaron Rodgers not win MVP in back-to-back seasons in his late 30s after Mike McCarthy left Green Bay? Like, I understand this is a guy who Aaron Rodgers knows and is familiar with. Why do we think Mike McCarthy is going to make Aaron Rodgers significantly better?
1: As stated, Rodgers will be 43 in December. Coming up next, could San Antonio spur their way to a Game 7? That's next.
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2: 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And next year, too, guys. And there's no more rules. Seattle Seahawks, the champs, are going to be on Hard Knocks this year.
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3: 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And that's the thing about Hard Knocks. Like, you're going to just mess up my world, my system. You know? 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Fans love it.
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2: Major League Baseball has proposed its first salary cap since 1994. In basketball, the NBA's Board of Governors voted to change the league's draft lottery format beginning with the 2027 NBA draft. Knicks center Mitchell Robinson has a broken pinky finger. There's no timetable for his return as the Knicks get set for their NBA Finals appearance beginning on Wednesday. And in the Western Conference Finals, Game 6, the Spurs left no doubt that they would be forcing a Game 7.
3: And it's another first for the young San Antonio Spurs, their first elimination game victory, down to their last loss. Wemby with 28 points, 10 rebounds, and 3 blocks, and there will be a Game 7 Saturday night in Oklahoma City. Final score of Game 6, Spurs 118 and the Thunder 91.
2: That was a game heard right here on ESPN Radio. In fact, more from Mark Kestisher in just a moment. And as he mentioned, Wembanyama, 28 points, 10 rebounds, 3 boards, 3 blocks, that is. A nice bounce back from a sluggish Game 5. Dylan Harper, 18 points off the bench. Stephon Castle added 17, all part of a dominant Game 6 Spurs victory. So Game 7 coming our way on Saturday night. Spurs head coach Mitch Johnson on how he'll prepare for that pivotal game.
4: Like we have all year. I know there'll be a lot of added attention, a lot of eyes watching. It'll be a hostile environment, but we've been saying this for a long time. We've had a lot of firsts. This one will be a little bit more important or higher stakes than all the others. That's the goal, as you keep playing and the season gets longer.
2: Spurs guard Stephon Castle on the first thing that comes to mind about Game 7.
5: Win or go home, I think nothing else matters for the next 48 hours for us, so you know, get all the recovery, watch all the film you need to watch to have our minds and bodies ready for, you know, that 48 minutes.
2: Thunder Shai Gilgeous-Alexander held to just 15 points. Ask how he can get back to his norm in Game 7.
6: A lot of the shots that I'm shooting, I've shot plenty of times before and they feel good. They're just not going in. But yeah, it's too late to abandon my work and abandon my game and who I am. This late in the season, I got to trust it and live or die by it.
2: With more on the Spurs' dominant win, let's send it back to our crew. We have the call, Mark Kestisher and P.J. Carlissimo.
3: Judson, thank you very much. There will be a Game 7 in the Western Conference Finals. Don't look at the birth certificates. They're the young San Antonio Spurs, but they just avoided elimination. And, P.J., it was Victor Wembanyama setting the tone in the first half and in the third quarter. 20-0 was the run. They held the Thunder to 13 points, and on to Game 7 we go.
7: When they held the Oklahoma City Thunder to, was it 82?
3: Yes, in Game 4.
7: A few days ago. Now tonight they hold them to 91. It's the best offensive team in the league. Incredible defense. They got a lift from the bench tonight, Kesty. The bench, which has not been there for most of this series for San Antonio, outscored OKC 46-38. Victor Wembanyama was magnificent. 28 points, 10 boards. He's now tied with Karl Anthony Towns. They've got both of them have 8 double doubles in the playoffs. But he set the tone right from the beginning with the 3, with block shots. They lost, I don't know who the scorers were. They lost track of his shots.
3: He should have had 5 blocks.
7: He blocked 3 in the first quarter alone. He was magnificent. Dylan Harper off the bench really filled in. That's something that Mitch Johnson needed so much, and Dylan Harper delivered tonight. Steph Kessel did end up shooting 5-for-10 from the field. Early on he was struggling, but what impressed me, 9 assists from him, 7 assists from De'Aaron Fox, 1 turnover between them. 16 assists, one turnover. They got the pace that San Antonio wanted. They want to play at a quicker pace. They shot the three very, very well. 15 for 41, 37%.

0: They got to the free throw line, 21 for 25. But the defense, to me, was the story. And Victor Wembanyama shows why he is literally the most spectacular talent we've had come into this league in a long, long time.
1: Take a brief look ahead to Game 7 because there were some key injuries in the series. I thought Dylan Harper came back very strong tonight. De'Aaron Fox still struggling a bit. I don't know if we'll see A.J. Mitchell for OKC, but J-Dub Jalen Williams was able to play 10 minutes, not very effectively, and we're 48 hours out.
0: It'll be interesting to see how he comes out of the game. This might have been a step closer to being the Jalen Williams that OKC certainly wants to see. Hopefully he comes out of it well, and hopefully he plays more like that next game. To me, the most encouraging thing for OKC, Chet Holmgren continues to play better. He also had a double-double, 10 points, 11 boards. He blocked a couple shots. He did not back down at all. He took it to Wemby a couple times. He blocked it. Two of them traded blocks on one possession following the other late in the game. So I think that's a really good sign for OKC. But Kesty, I would be lying if I told you I have any idea what to expect in Game 7.
1: That was going to be my last question, is I know the answer already. What's going to happen? We don't know. So tune in and find out. What we do know, the Western Conference Finals goes to a seventh and decisive game for the first time in 8 years. San Antonio has evened things up at 3. 118-91 the final over the Oklahoma City Thunder. For PJ Carlesimo, I'm Mark Kestisher right here on your home for the NBA, ESPN Radio, and the ESPN app. Let's go back to Judson Richards in the studio.
2: Mark, PJ, thank you. We look forward to hearing your voices again. 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Well, the NBA's Board of Governors has passed new anti-tanking rules that include expanding the draft lottery from 14 to 16 teams, a relegation zone where the bottom three teams get penalized with lessened chances for the number one pick and flattened odds. Let's get some reaction to that. ESPN Radio's Harry Douglas, one half of Freddie and Harry, ponders if other leagues will adopt similar anti-tanking rules.
3: As this plays out for the next few years, if it becomes a success and a lot of people love it, not like it, love it, do other sports adopt this manner? And I get it because like the dynamics of the draft is different from NBA and other sports, but is it something in the back of the mind of other commissioners to get teams to stop trying to lose purposely so they can have a high draft pick and get a franchise changer?
2: Now, his co-host, Freddie Coleman, considers if anti-tanking rules will put real pressure on front offices.
4: This is what teams get for openly saying, okay, Adam Silver, we're deliberately tanking. We're sitting guys on purpose. We're going to not play healthy players to increase our chance at better odds with the NBA draft coming up. What are you going to do about it? Well, they found out. They bleeped around and found out. Now the general managers, player personnel directors, are really going to have to do their jobs and not wait for a draft to do the jobs for them.
2: The vote was 29-1, by the way, out of 30 NBA teams, with only the Memphis Grizzlies voting against the measure. Judson Richards with you here. This is SportsCenter All Night on ESPN Radio. Why don't we go to some WNBA? The Dallas Wings hosting the Las Vegas Aces, fourth quarter. Big night for this wing.
5: Points. Just a beautiful touch. Bud has 22.
2: Bud would finish with 22. The call on Prime Video. Wings beat the Aces 95-87 to improve to 5-3 on the year. Now, Aces head coach Becky Hammon took issue with the officiating after the game.
6: Asia Wilson shoots one free throw. Kennedy Carter, zero. Jackie Young, zero. I'm tired of that. I'm not saying they didn't earn their 22 down there, but when Wakuwer shoots more free throws than Asia Wilson and Jackie Young and Kennedy Carter all combined, that's a problem. And we're not getting the same whistle. All right, give me my fine.
2: So that was Becky Hammon with a little bit of music underneath her as well. Why don't we go to the other WNBA game happening on a Thursday night. Golden State Valkyries hosting Caitlin Clark and the Indiana Fever. Tight game in the fourth. Golden State with the ball.
7: Here comes Gabby Williams leading the break over to Burton, who finishes it off once again. What a night! Burton's been the best. 23 points.
2: Another call on Prime Video. Valkyries hold on to win 90-88. Caitlin Clark, 16 points, just 3 of 12 shooting from the floor. Why don't we go back to Major League Baseball? Let's begin with Blue Jays and the Orioles.

0: In Baltimore, top of the third inning, scoreless, no more.
1: And Jimenez gets underneath it, sends it on a pretty decent ride out to right field, and it's going to keep going up and over the wall. A solo shot for Andrés Giménez opens up the scoring. 1-0 Blue Jays.
0: They call in Sportsnet 590. The Fan. Jays slide by 2-1 to that one to pull within a game under 500. In Detroit now, how about the Angels and the Tigers? Tied at 1 in the fifth. Halos at the plate.
2: Here's the pitch on Neto. He hits that one sharply third base side, and that's a fair ball. It's out of the reach of Keith. It ricochets off the side wall. One run will score. Angels have the lead and runners at second and third. The third straight hit here in the inning. That's a double for Neto.
0: They call on Angels Radio AM 830. Grayson Rodriguez pitched five strong innings. Angels beat the Tigers 7-1. Angels are kind of hot. They've won. That's their fifth victory in their last six games. As for the Astros and the Rangers, Houston wasted no time blasting off in the first.
3: First pitch here, and that's ripped pretty deep to left. Racing back is Osuna, looking up, and that ball is gone. A two-run home run for Isak Paredes, and the Astros lead it 3-0 on Paredes' sixth home run of the season.
0: We call on KBME 790 AM. Jeremy Pena and Isak Paredes homered in the first inning. Astros took down the Rangers with a final of 5-1. Now to the not-so-fun part. The MLBPA and MLB owners have made their first proposals in what's expected to be a prolonged labor negotiation regarding that collective bargaining agreement. ESPN MLB insider Buster Olney joined PTI with the latest.
4: Now, what we're hearing from Major League Baseball is we're hearing from our fans that we need more competitive balance. And let's face it, I think from the owner's side, you would love a system, and they proposed a salary cap where there's more cost certainty. And my big question on the union side is, can the rank and file hold together? If you remember the last labor negotiation, the union leadership put a recommendation in front of the players to reject the owner's last offer, and the rank and file bulldozed that because they wanted to go back to work. Certainly the union is not as together as it was back in 94-95 when they went out on strike for the last third of the 1994 season, and the World Series was canceled.
0: Again, if the sides can't negotiate a new CBA before the current one expires on December 1st, owners are likely to lock out the players until a new deal is in place. Our top sound is next. This is SportsCenter All Night on ESPN Radio.
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2: We've got Bernie Upchurch joining us now on the Zone phone. 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You can catch him covering games across Whatcom, Skagit, Island, and San Juan counties. 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
3: It's not great. 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We have about 150 people in our organization that cover the four county area, but only about 90 of us are really working full schedules. And anyone that comes out and watches games knows that we're sort of a graying organization. We really could use some younger people as well.
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4: Jadarian Price, who was drafted by Seattle at the end of the first round, I don't think he had any career starts at Notre Dame, and I was wondering, have we had a first-round pick without any career starts? Lucas Van Ness, taken 13th overall by the Packers in the 2023 draft, didn't start a game in 2 seasons at Iowa. Josh Jacobs, 3 career starts at Alabama. First round draft picks.
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7: In Chicago, Randall Grichuk breaks the game open for the White Sox with a bases-clearing double. 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
8: And the 0-1 is sliced into the corner and right. It might score 3. Montgomery's in. Mydroth scores. Here comes Peters. It's 5-0. Randall Grichuk with a bases-clearing double.
6: Number 4.
7: Spurs rookie Carter Bryant rocks the rim in San Antonio. 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
9: Out to Castle driving. Finds Bryant corner. He drives the baseline. Goes strong! And a highlight two-hand throwdown for the rookie from Arizona.
10: I love the adjustment. He airballs at 3. Two-hand tomahawk. The next night.
6: Number 3.
7: At the Women's College World Series, Brooke Wells slugs a go-ahead homer to propel top-ranked Alabama to victory. A game heard and seen on ESPN.
11: Lean on her curveball that she got her out on.
8: Blasted to right center by Wells. And gone! Brooke Wells is alive and well. Number 24 for the first-year Crimson Tide slugger.
6: Number 2.
7: An extra inning affair in Oklahoma City ends as Nebraska walks it off on a 2-run blast. The game on ESPN.
8: No hits. 0-for-9 for Nebraska. Big pitch time and again for the Razorbacks. In the center by Kuzak. Johnson going back. It's gone. It's over. It's Ava.
6: Number 1.
7: And finally, in Boston, Braves star Ronald Acuna Jr. silences a Fenway faithful in grand fashion. A game heard on 680 The Fan.
12: A 1-0 pitch. He squares it up and drives it. A big boom to left field. It's a grand slam. A monster mash for Ronald Acuna. A gigantic base hit for the Braves. And they tack on 4 and lead 7-2 in the 6th. Braves fans down the third baseline going wild here at Fenway.
7: All right, what a Thursday night it was. And in fact,

0: biggest game on a Thursday night had to do with the NBA and the Western Conference Finals going down in Texas. The Spurs and the Thunder, well, they are heading to a pivotal Western Conference Game 7 on Saturday night. The Spurs win Game 6, 118-91. Shai Gilgeous-Alexander held to just 15 points. Let's talk about Shai. Chris Canty, one-third of ESPN Radio's Unsportsmanlike, says SGA's accolades may soon match all-time greats. However, the eye test does not.
1: I will be the first to admit that SGA's name belongs in those conversations if his team finishes the drill this year. It is unquestionable, but his place when it comes to the all-time greats is going to be up for debate. And when we start talking about greatness, we are delineating between the smallest of margins. And when it comes to that, the eye test is always going to factor in. And I think the eye test is what tells us that SGA isn't on par with the likes of Michael Jordan or Bill Russell or Kareem or Magic or Bron or Duncan or Bird or Curry or Chamberlain.
0: How about a rebuttal? First Take, Stephen A. Smith had some thoughts on Canty's opinion of SGA.
2: This notion, I understand that SGA draws fouls. I understand that frustrates people. But I've also seen this brother look

0: I do. Let me finish on the break. Let me drive through the lane and the land of trees and still find a way to get it in the hole. The brother is special. Ladies and gentlemen, Shai Gilgeous-Alexander just finished his fourth consecutive year averaging over 30. Over 30. Became the first NBA player to average 30 points in at least four consecutive seasons since Michael Jordan did it seven straight time in the late 80s into the early 90s. That's who SGA is.
1: Also special is Victor Wembanyama, and they will match up against each other coming up Saturday night in Game 7, a game you can hear on ESPN Radio. Turning the page now, what's next for LeBron and the Lakers? Here's ESPN NBA insider Brian Windhorst on the Hoop Collective podcast.
2: From what I am told, the LeBron side is waiting for the Lakers to come to LeBron. They're not going to go to the Lakers and say, we would like, just like last year, they did not go to the Lakers and say, we would like a contract extension, please. The LeBron side, from what I am told, is would like the Lakers to come and say, LeBron, you know, here is our plan for you. Or here's what we were offering, and if they're offering less than the max, here's why. Because we're going to use this cap space to sign these players, and this is where you slot in.
1: ESPN Radio host David Dennis Jr. has thoughts on why LeBron might have a tough time negotiating with the Lakers.
3: This is the first time he does not have the leverage to do so, and that is what creates, that is what we've been leaning towards this happening in the offseason. This is what creates so much of the intrigue with LeBron and the Lakers, because for the first time in his career, this is not his team. He is not the best player on the team. He's arguably the third best player and third most important player on a team. So you're trying to make demands. You want them to come to you. You want to do all this stuff. They're going to come to the table. I'm not sure if they'll eventually agree on things, but this is LeBron James setting the table for what he wants his offseason to look like.
1: So we await to find out what happens between LeBron and the Lakers. Speaking of waiting, the New York Knicks are still waiting to find out who they will play on Wednesday night in Game 1 of the NBA Finals, their first trip there in 27 years, in fact. And ESPN Radio host Mark Zeno says the Knicks season is a success only if they win the NBA championship.
4: The basement for the Knicks this year was always the NBA Finals. That was always it. It was the reason they fired Tom Thibodeau. Mm-hmm. So the basement was getting to this point. However, we are asking that question under the umbrella of the most historic 11-game run in NBA postseason history. Mm-hmm. And I will say this unequivocally, and I will speak on behalf of every single Knick fan out there, Spike Lee, Ben Stiller, everybody down in the front row, period. I will say this unequivocally for all of them. If you lose the NBA Finals, no one will give a rip about what you just did in the last 11 games. No one cares. None of us will care. Nobody will go,

0: We gave it a good try. He still isn't good.
1: No. No Knicks fan is saying, no Knicks fan worth their salt is saying that. If you go on the most historic 11-game run in postseason history and then flop, you'll be remembered for the flop, not for the run.
2: Again, Game 1, the NBA Finals, coming up on Wednesday night. How about this comp? ESPN senior NFL insider Adam Schefter, you've heard of him on his own podcast, dropped an NBA to NFL analogy, comparing Jalen Brunson to Drew Brees.
3: The one that's most closest to Jalen Brunson leaving Dallas, going to the Knicks, and turning around. Drew Brees leaving the Chargers, going to New Orleans, and turning around that city. Now, Drew Brees, people will remember, wanted to sign with Miami. Nick Saban, the Dolphins coach at the time, wanted to sign Drew Brees, and that leads to that whole question, which we could debate. If Drew Brees had gone to Miami over New Orleans, I maintain Nick Saban might still be coaching in the NFL. He would have been there for Drew Brees' career. He would have won a Super Bowl in Miami. He would have been declared a hero. Alabama wouldn't have had the coach it did. That's a whole other question. But Drew Brees, the Saints were a laughingstock. Nobody wanted to go there at that time. And between Drew Brees and Sean Payton, they went in there and they turned it around. And the Chargers, they liked Drew Brees. They liked him, but they had Phillip Rivers. And I think it's the Mavericks. They liked Jalen Brunson, but they had Luka Doncic. So they let him go.
2: Interesting how one of the reasons why we're probably still talking about Drew Brees is because he won that Super Bowl. Let's not forget they also went for that onside kick in that Super Bowl game as well. Now that was gutsy. Coming up next, more on an epic Game 6 in the NBA. That's coming up. You're listening to SportsCenter All Night on ESPN Radio.
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5: 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Yes! Three-pointer of quarter one for Victor Wembanyama.
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9: 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We've got collective bargaining talk and anti-tanking conversations to get to. But first, well, let's begin with the good stuff. And that's an enormous playoff game in Texas. Game 6 of the Western Conference Finals. Now, the San Antonio Spurs facing elimination, but also just one win away from forcing a Game 7. SGA and the Oklahoma City Thunder, well, they lead the series 3-2. San Antonio could certainly use more from Victor Wembanyama, who in Game 5 shot just 27% from the floor, his worst shooting performance in 15 career playoff games. To the highlights we go. Early on, you knew this was going to be a different kind of night for Wemby.
5: Tries to go left, now goes right. Contested jumper's good, and the two-time reigning MVP's got 8.
10: Really good defense by Carter Bryant. Really good offense by SGA.
5: Down floor, Wemby's triple's good again. 20-point first half, matching his output for the entirety of Game 6.
9: Mark Kester, sure, this one you heard right here on ESPN Radio. Third quarter now. How about the game off the bench for the Spurs, Dylan Harper?
5: Down floor with Wemby on the bench. Harper looking, three-point line, keeps it, steps back, deep two. Yes! Dylan Harper with 14.
10: Jay Will just gave him too much room. He gave him like 4 feet, basically begging him to shoot the ball.
9: Harper finished with 18 points again off the bench, and it was a dominant third quarter for San Antonio.
5: Holmgren takes the long court pass shot, rejected by Wembanyama. Isaiah Joe came up with the loose ball, but couldn't hit it at the

0: Horn, and the San Antonio Spurs used a 20-0 run in the third quarter, and they'll take a 26-point lead to the fourth.
1: Wemby finished with 28 points, 10 boards, and this series isn't over.
0: And it's another first for the young San Antonio Spurs, their first elimination game victory, down to their last loss. Wemby with 28 points, 10 rebounds, and 3 blocks, and there will be a Game 7 Saturday night in Oklahoma City. Final score of Game 6, Spurs 118 and the Thunder 91.
1: Again, on the losing side, Shai Gilgeous-Alexander was limited to a team-high 15 points on just 6 for 18 shooting. However, 17 points, 9 assists for Stephon Castle and the San Antonio Spurs. He joined ESPN Radio's George Sindano after the win.
2: Stephon, you guys had some fiery huddles in a loss in Game 6. You guys talked things out. Tough loss. You come back tonight. You even up the series. What was different?
3: I think our just mentality coming into the game. None of us wanted our season to end tonight. And we wanted to give ourselves a chance to win the Western Conference Finals. I mean, it's something we talked about leading up to this point, really all season. So just focusing on being us and playing confident.
2: It felt like the energy right away was in your favor. You guys were hitting a ton of threes. What were those looks like? How did you generate those looks?
3: I think it started with one. He came out aggressive from the jump. He kind of set the tone for us on both ends. And I think we just followed suit.
2: Shai Gilgeous-Alexander, another game where you've held him under 40%. How have you guys been able to been so successful on defense on him?
3: I think it's a team job. I mean, I might get a lot of credit for it because that's my primary matchup, but it's a team job. And I think my teammates been doing a great job of helping me, and my coach has been doing a great job in coaching me and putting me in the best position to just make it tough for him.
2: The San Antonio Spurs have never played in a Game 7 in the Western Conference Finals. You have a shot to get to the NBA Finals. What are the next 48 hours like for you guys?
3: Just a lot of recovery. Watch some film, see what we did well this game, see what we did bad, and come out Game 7 and just be us.
1: So great defensive night for Stephon Castle. How about let's hear from Victor Wembanyama speaking with the media after the win on his team meeting the moment.
4: Vic, what did you think about the way you guys met the moment in tonight's do-or-die ball game?
5: I think we were consistent and we did what we needed to do. Trusted the game, trusted the basketball gods.
1: More from Wemby on what playing desperate looks like to him.
5: Feels like it erases kind of all the little mistakes that we do that are human nature, whether it's in the regular season or previous games. We just got to fight that all the time. And when your back's against the wall, it feels like it's the best opportunity to do that.
1: As mentioned, SGA held to just 15 points. He was asked if the Spurs are the toughest challenge the Thunder has faced as a group.
6: I don't know. They're up there for sure. Indiana and Denver were pretty tough. Taking us to Game 7, probably the common denominator with those groups. But yeah, they're a very tough team, really good team, especially this late in the season. You're going to play teams of this caliber. It's no surprise. And yeah, when you're on a playoff run, you run into teams that are very good, especially when you get this late. And however many games it takes.
1: Thunder head coach Mark Daigneault says it's hard to win a playoff game against a great team when on the road.
7: It's hard to win a playoff game, period, against anybody. It's hard to win a playoff game against a great team. It's hard to win a playoff game against a great team on the road. It's hard to win, you know, really any Game 6 in that situation. So I don't know that it was necessarily anything, you know, we did wrong. I thought we were ready to play. I felt confident going into the game. And I felt confident, like I said, at halftime. You know, like it had the makings of a road win if we could be the team that threw the punch in the third. And they were the team that did that, which is why they won the game.
1: Thunder Spurs Game 7 on Saturday night in Oklahoma City.
8: For the first time since 1999, the Knicks are in the NBA Finals.
9: I feel like the word hope has been gone from the New York Knicks name for a long time.
10: Giving Jalen Brunson a $100 million deal, things started to flip from there.
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1: Those highlights courtesy of ESPN Radio. The Knicks continue to wait to find out who their opponent will be. They did speak to the media on Thursday. Here's Jalen Brunson on controlling your attitude and staying focused heading into the finals.
14: One thing you always talked about, you know, controlling your attitude. I don't really say that as much as I used

0: to, but I think my kind of twist on it is being able to control what you can control. Controlling your attitude, controlling your effort, controlling everything. Those are the things that you can control. He said every day. That's how we ended huddles. That's how we started games, practices. It's kind of what his motto was. And once we believed in it, and everything became easier. When there's negative things being said about you, it's important to ignore them. When there are positive things about you, you know, it's easy to be able to read them, be like, feel good. But you can't do one and not the other. And so just block it out as best you can.
1: Brunson was referencing Jay Wright when discussing controlling your attitude. Now, Knicks head coach Mike Brown on holding on to their momentum despite a long layoff until game one.
2: It's hard to manufacture the competitive environment that you're going to be in game one. And so to continue to just find different ways to keep that competitive spirit or to keep that edge as high as you can. As a group, the last time we went through this, you know, we started off a little slow, and, you know, we can't afford to do that again.
1: Mike Brown was asked who he'd rather face of the two remaining teams.
2: No, it doesn't. You know, if we expect to be who we think we are, then, you know, at the end of the day, it doesn't matter. If we played San Antonio, save me some money because my family lives in San Antonio. I'll have to buy airline tickets. So, but at the end of the day, both teams are great, and both teams will be a challenge for us.
1: Whoever it's going to be, game one of the NBA Finals will be on Wednesday night. Let's talk about the Knicks contending for that title. 880 ESPN New York's Peter Rosenberg on ESPN Radio's On Sportsmanlike says the Knicks title would rank very highly among New York championships.
3: You can see when, like, the mayor of New York is outside screaming, like, he's not putting it on for politics. He's a kid who grew up in Queens. And if you grew up in New York, like, you love the Knicks. So to answer it, I think you have to start talking about the 86 Giants. I think you have to talk about, like, the very beginning of the core four run for the Yankees, the 86 Mets. That's the kind of air that they would be in. I've been here now almost 20 years, and I have never seen the city this on tilt. Like, with respect to the Rex Ryan, Mark Sanchez Jets and the 09 Yankees, it has not felt like this.
1: By the way, one note on the Knicks, center Mitchell Robinson has suffered a broken right pinky finger. There is no timetable for his return. Let's stick with the NBA. A new anti-tanking policy has been made official. Here's the latest from ESPN senior NBA insider Shams Charania.
4: The NBA's owners voted and passed new anti-tanking draft lottery reforms. The draft lottery, starting in 2027 through at least 2029, will expand from 14 teams to 16 teams. It will flatten odds, but most importantly, it will create a new relegation zone where, in an unprecedented move in American pro sports, the bottom three teams will be penalized and lose lottery balls for the number one overall draft pick. And so the NBA, in doing this, is trying to create a new system to incentivize winning. Overall, this is a radical response from the NBA to radical behavior to try to curb tanking moving forward. It'll give Adam Silver a ton of different disciplinary actions, $10 million in fine. He can forfeit draft picks, change draft odds moving forward. But the relegation zone is where everyone is going to try to stay out of, because now, moving forward, the worst teams will lose draft lottery ball odds.
1: More from Shams on why the Grizzlies were the only team in the NBA that voted against.
4: My understanding is this vote passed 29-1. The Memphis Grizzlies were the lone team to vote against this. And that's because sources told me the Grizzlies voted no because they are now going to be barred from picking top five next year in 2027. Because the reality is the Jazz tanked so well the last couple of years because they have now gotten back-to-back years of top five picks. And that will be three straight, which will disallow them from doing it.
1: Again, the anti-tanking policy will go into effect for the 2027 NBA draft. This is SportsCenter All Night on ESPN Radio. Judson Richards along with you. Before we get to the highlights on the diamond, let's talk collective bargaining agreement. The MLBPA and MLB owners have made their first proposals in what's expected to be a prolonged labor negotiation. ESPN senior MLB insider Jeff Passan joined SportsCenter. The two sides couldn't be farther apart.
5: Major League Baseball has proposed a salary cap, which was expected from everyone. The details of that

0: not come out quite yet, but what we do know after yesterday's proposal from the MLBPA, the sides could not be any farther apart, not just in terms of what they are proposing, but in terms of just the straight philosophy of how they think baseball should be run. Major League Baseball's economic system has been the same since the MLBPA started back in the late 1960s. MLB is proposing a wholesale change to that. And the last time MLB proposed a salary cap was 1994. And the World Series wound up getting canceled that year because of a player strike. This time, the expectation, if they can't come to an agreement by December 1st, is that the league will lock out the players. And just how protracted this becomes is a question we won't know for months, but will be on the minds of everyone who's a baseball fan.
1: I guess the moral of the story is, as of now, let's enjoy it while we've got it. So let's get to the games. Let's begin here. Division leading Atlanta Braves in Boston to face the division worst Boston Red Sox. Top of the sixth, Ducks on the pond for Ronald Acuna Jr.
2: The 1-0 pitch. He squares it up and drives it. A big boob to left field. It's a grand slam. A monster mash for Ronald Acuna. A gigantic base hit for the Braves. And they tackle and lead 7-2 in the sixth. Braves fans down the third baseline going wild here at Fenway.
1: The call on 680 The Fan. Acuna Jr. hit his fourth career grand slam. Chris Sale struck out 8 in 5 innings against his former team. Braves take down the Red Sox to the final of 10-2. Pirates Paul Skeens, their ace, battling the Cubs in Pittsburgh. The Cubs just snapped their 10-game losing skid yesterday. Could they win 2 in a row? Top of the fifth, Skeens is in control.
2: 2-2. Swing and a miss. He struck him out. Down and away, changeup. 10 strikeouts for Skeens. And he'll walk off the mound with a wry smile. He's in control tonight.
1: The call on Sports Radio 93.7, The Fan. He was in control. However, Skeens went 5 1/3, allowing just 1 earned, but ultimately would take the loss, his third loss in a row. Why? Here's Ian Happ in the eighth.
2: Deep drive to right off the bat of Ian Happ. It's got a chance. Gone. Ian Happ with a line drive home run to the seats in right, out toward right center. And that's a big one. The Cubs lead 5-2.
1: The call from Hall of Famer Pat Hughes on the Cubs radio network. The Cubs perhaps starting a new streak. They win with the final of 7-2. How about the Southsiders? The White Sox hosting the Twins at the Red Sox, getting another great outing by Davis Martin. Now in the third inning, the White Sox, when they break this one open.
3: And the 0-1 is sliced into the corner and right. It might score 3. Montgomery's in. Mydroth scores. Here comes Peters. It's 5-0. Randall Grichuk with a bases clearing double.
1: The call on ESPN 1000, Davis Martin has won his last 6 decisions, and the White Sox have won 12 of their last 18 games. They win this one 6-2. Coming up next, a number one in the world, Wilt. That's coming up. 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
4: There's a lot of different things that the NFL is trying to do. Games, you know, every day of the week. Now we're going to Australia. We're going to the four corners. Is it the four corners of the earth?
5: Checking.
4: Just want to make sure.
5: I believe that's the saying.
4: Okay. Yeah. Didn't know how many quarters there are.
5: And I checked.
4: Corners.
5: There are no corners.
4: There are no corners.
5: On the earth.
4: Yeah. 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
5: Unless you're a globist, then there's no corners, but...
4: Didn't one of the astronauts send a picture just to say, if you're a flat earther, this should change all of that? I never understood that with flat earthers. Like, what happens when you get to the end of the earth?
6: Remember we had this discussion, what is the town that's on the edge?
4: Yeah.
5: We are about to get just
4: a
5: deluge of stay in your lane
4: I know.
5: Content right now.
4: I know. I stay in my lane when I go around the globe.
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1: 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But this is SportsCenter All Night on ESPN Radio. How about a little bit of tennis talk? The number one player in the world, Jannik Sinner, is out of the French Open in the second round, losing to the 56th ranked opponent, Juan Manuel Cirundolo. Sinner blew a big opportunity, being up 5-1 in the third set.
2: Struggled, starting to feel very dizzy, very low of energy, and tried to serve it out, but didn't have a lot of energy. Fourth set, I let it go a little bit, trying to have a bit more energy in the fifth. Very important game, the first one, couldn't hold, and then it went all a bit downwards, but woke up this morning, didn't feel very well, and tried to keep the points very short. Also in the beginning, I was hitting very clean, very good, and then I just kind of hit the wall, and that's it.
1: Sinner was on a 30-match winning streak, stretching back to February. Judson Richards along with you. This is SportsCenter All Night. Let's go to Oklahoma City now. The Women's College World Series and is taking place. About some highlights. Top-ranked Alabama taking on number 8 UCLA. We're tied at 3 in the 6th inning. Crimson Tide at the plate.
3: Lean on her curveball that she got her out on.
4: Blasted to right center by Wells. And gone! Brooke Wells is alive and well. Number 24 for the first-year Crimson Tide slugger.
1: The call on ESPN. Alabama moves on with a final of 6-3. Number 4, Nebraska taking on number 5, Arkansas. We got drama in the 10th inning. Huskers at the plate.
4: No hits. 0-9 for Nebraska. Big pitch time and again for the Razorbacks. In the center by Kuzak. Johnson going back. It's gone. It's over. It's Ava.
1: The call on ESPN, Nebraska is moving on there. How about number 2, Texas battling 6th-ranked Tennessee. Volunteers break a scoreless tie in the 2nd.
5: With a couple on base. First pitch swinging. Deep fly ball. Way back in center and it's gone. Elsa Morrison with her 7th home run of the year. And it's a 3-run shot to give the Lady Vols the lead.
1: Heard and seen on ESPN. Vols double up on Texas with a final of 6-3. All right, number 11, Texas Tech going up against unranked Mississippi State. Red Raiders up big in the 5th.
5: Rattles that one off the first baseman Richardson and out into right, and that'll score another run. And Terry will try and end it right here, and she slides in safely at home to score the 8th run of the game for the Red Raiders.
1: Yeah, and that would do it. The call on ESPN, Texas Tech wins in 5 with that final of 8-0. This is SportsCenter All Night on ESPN Radio. How about we turn our attention to a little bit of the NFL? Rams quarterback Matthew Stafford, coming off of an MVP season, joined the Pat McAfee Show and discussed that first rounder that's being added to the quarterback room in Ty Simpson.
6: I mean, I'm in there with him, in the meeting room, on the practice field, trying to share as much knowledge as I can. Listen, I was a big fan of Ty when he was playing at Alabama. I sent him a text after, he got drafted and said, really enjoyed watching you play, just you were in the wrong jersey. You know, weren't a dog. So, but I did enjoy watching him play. He's a talented kid. I'm going to do everything I can to get this team ready to play, to win. But at the same time, share some of the knowledge that I've gained throughout my career, because I wouldn't be in the seat that I am right now if I didn't have people that were helping me out along the way, too. So I'm happy to do that. But he has been a sponge, man. He's looking to get better. And really, that's everybody on our team, all the young guys that we picked.
1: That was handled well by Matthew Stafford. A lot of people around the NFL surprised to see them take a

0: first-round pick for a quarterback with a team that was in the NFC Championship game last year that, of course, lost to the Seattle Seahawks that went on to win the Super Bowl. Speaking of quarterbacks, Aaron Rodgers is back with the Steelers. ESPN NFL senior writer Bill Barnwell in his podcast says it's preposterous to assume Rodgers will become great again.
1: He mentioned how he has not been good for nearly a half decade. He has a torn Achilles over that stretch. He is now entering his age 43 season. So the chances that he's going to get dramatically better seem particularly unlikely. But the part that really makes my brain hurt, or makes me think I'm crazy, is this idea that, oh, well, now he's got Mike McCarthy back in the fold.
2: Right.
1: Were we not sitting here like 7 years ago saying Mike McCarthy's holding Aaron Rodgers back and an old offense doesn't work? Did Aaron Rodgers not win MVP in back-to-back seasons in his late 30s after Mike McCarthy left Green Bay? Like, I understand this is a guy who Aaron Rodgers knows and is familiar with. Why do we think Mike McCarthy is going to make Aaron Rodgers significantly better?
0: As stated, Rodgers will be 43 in December. Coming up next, could San Antonio spur their way to a Game 7? That's next.
3: Coming up on the Friday edition of Unsportsmanlike with Chris Canty, Michelle Smallman, and me, Evan Cohen, the San Antonio Spurs stave off elimination by winning Game 6 at home. But will they have enough to win Game 7 on the road in OKC? It's Unsportsmanlike, 6 a.m. Eastern, right here on ESPN Radio, ESPN 2, and ESPN U.
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5: Major League Baseball has proposed its first salary cap since 1994. In basketball, the NBA's Board of Governors voted to change the league's draft lottery format beginning with the 2027 NBA draft. Knicks center Mitchell Robinson has a broken pinky finger. There's no timetable for his return as the Knicks get set for their NBA Finals appearance beginning on Wednesday. And in the Western Conference Finals, Game 6, the Spurs left no doubt that they would be forcing a Game 7.
6: And it's another first for the young San Antonio Spurs, their first elimination game victory, down to their last loss. Wemby with 28 points, 10 rebounds, and 3 blocks, and there will be a Game 7 Saturday night in Oklahoma City. Final score of Game 6, Spurs 118 and the Thunder 91.
5: That was a game heard right here on ESPN Radio. In fact, more from Mark Kestershire in just a moment. And as he mentioned, Wembanyama, 28 points, 10 rebounds, 3 boards, 3 blocks, that is. A nice bounce back from a sluggish Game 5. Dylan Harper, 18 points off the bench. Stephon Castle added 17, all part of a dominant Game 6 Spurs victory. So Game 7 coming our way on Saturday night. Spurs head coach Mitch Johnson on how he'll prepare for that pivotal game.
7: Like we have all year. I know there'll be a lot of added attention, a lot of eyes watching. It'll be a hostile environment, but we've been saying this for a long time. We've had a lot of firsts. This one will be a little bit more important or higher stakes than all the others. That's the goal, is you keep playing and the season gets longer.
5: Spurs guard Stephon Castle on the first thing that comes to mind about Game 7.
8: Win or go home. I think nothing else matters for the next 48 hours for us, so you know, get all the recovery, watch all the film you need to watch to have our minds and bodies ready for, you know, that 48 minutes.
5: Thunder's Shai Gilgeous-Alexander held to just 15 points. Ask how he can get back to his norm in Game 7.
9: A lot of the shots that I'm shooting, I've shot plenty of times before and they feel good. They're just not going in. But yeah, it's too late to abandon my work and abandon my game and who I am. This late in the season, I got to trust it and live or die by it.
5: With more on the Spurs' dominant win, let's send it back to our crew at the call, Mark Kestershire and P.J. Carlissimo.
6: Judson, thank you very much. There will be a Game 7 in the Western Conference Finals. Don't look at the birth certificates. They're the young San Antonio Spurs, but they just avoided elimination. And, P.J., it was Victor Wembanyama setting the tone in the first half and in the third quarter. 20-0 was the run. They held the Thunder to 13 points, and on to Game 7 we go.
10: When they held the Oklahoma City Thunder to, was it 82?
6: Yes, in Game 4.
10: A few days ago. Now tonight they hold them to 91. It's the best offensive team in the league. Incredible defense. They got a lift from the bench tonight, Kesty. The bench, which has not been there for most of this series for San Antonio, outscored OKC 46-38. Victor Wembanyama was magnificent. 28 points, 10 boards. He's now tied with Karl Anthony Towns. They've got both of them have 8 double doubles in the playoffs. But he set the tone right from the beginning with the 3, with block shots. They lost, I don't know who the scorers were. They lost track of his shots.
6: He blocked should have 5 blocks.
10: He blocked 3 in the first quarter alone. He was magnificent. Dylan Harper off the bench really filled in. That's something that Mitch Johnson needed so much, and Dylan Harper delivered tonight. Steph Kessel did end up shooting 5-for-10 from the field. Early on he was struggling, but what impressed me, 9 assists from him, 7 assists from De'Aaron Fox, 1 turnover between them.

0: 16 assists, one turnover. They got the pace that San Antonio wanted. They want to play at a quicker pace. They shot the three very, very well. 15 for 41, 37%. They got to the free throw line, 21 for 25. But the defense, to me, was the story. And Victor Wembanyama shows why he is literally the most spectacular talent we've had come into this league in a long, long time.
1: Take a brief look ahead to Game 7 because there were some key injuries in the series. I thought Dylan Harper came back very strong tonight. De'Aaron Fox still struggling a bit. I don't know if we'll see A.J. Mitchell for OKC, but J-Dub Jalen Williams was able to play 10 minutes, not very effectively, and we're 48 hours out.
0: It'll be interesting to see how he comes out of the game. This might have been a step closer to being the Jalen Williams that OKC certainly wants to see. Hopefully he comes out of it well, and hopefully he plays more like that next game. To me, the most encouraging thing for OKC, Chet Holmgren continues to play better. He also had a double-double, 10 points, 11 boards. He blocked a couple shots. He did not back down at all. He took it to Wemby a couple times. He blocked it. Two of them traded blocks on one possession following the other late in the game. So I think that's a really good sign for OKC. But, Kesty, I would be lying if I told you I have any idea what to expect in Game 7.
1: That was going to be my last question. Is I know the answer already. What's going to happen? We don't know. So tune in and find out. What we do know, the Western Conference Finals goes to a seventh and decisive game for the first time in 8 years. San Antonio has evened things up at 3. 118-91 the final over the Oklahoma City Thunder. For PJ Carlesimo, I'm Mark Kestisher right here on your home for the NBA, ESPN Radio, and the ESPN app. Let's go back to Judson Richards in the studio.
2: Mark, PJ, thank you. 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Well, the NBA's Board of Governors has passed new anti-tanking rules that include expanding the draft lottery from 14 to 16 teams, a relegation zone where the bottom three teams get penalized with lessened chances for the number one pick and flattened odds. Let's get some reaction to that. ESPN Radio's Harry Douglas, one half of Freddie and Harry, ponders if other leagues will adopt similar anti-tanking rules.
3: As this plays out for the next few years, if it becomes a success and a lot of people love it, not like it, love it, do other sports adopt this manner? And I get it because like the dynamics of the draft is different from NBA and other sports, but is it something in the back of the mind of other commissioners to get teams to stop trying to lose purposely so they can have a high draft pick and get a franchise changer?
2: Now, his co-host, Freddie Coleman, considers if anti-tanking rules will put real pressure on front offices.
4: This is what teams get for openly saying, okay, Adam Silver, we're deliberately tanking. We're sitting guys on purpose. We're going to not play healthy players to increase our chance of better odds with the NBA draft coming up. What are you going to do about it? Well, they found out. They bleeped around and found out. Now the general managers, player personnel directors, are really going to have to do their jobs and not wait for a draft to do the jobs for them.
2: The vote was 29-1, by the way, out of 30 NBA teams, with only the Memphis Grizzlies voting against the measure. Judson Richards with you here. This is SportsCenter All Night on ESPN Radio. Why don't we go to some WNBA? The Dallas Wings hosting the Las Vegas Aces, fourth quarter. Big night for this wing.
5: Points. Just a beautiful touch. Bud has 22.
2: Bud would finish with 22. The call on Prime Video. Wings beat the Aces 95-87 to improve to 5-3 on the year. Now, Aces head coach Becky Hammon took issue with the officiating after the game.
6: Asia Wilson shoots one free throw. Kennedy Carter, zero. Jackie Young, zero. I'm f***ing tired of that. I'm not saying they didn't earn their 22 down there, but when a walkaway shoots more free throws than Asia Wilson and Jackie Young and Kennedy Carter all combined, that's a problem. And we're not getting the same whistle. All right, give me my fine.
2: So that was Becky Hammon with a little bit of music underneath her as well. Why don't we go to the other WNBA game happening on a Thursday night. Golden State Valkyries hosting Caitlin Clark and the Indiana Fever. Tight game in the fourth, Golden State with the ball.
7: Here comes Gabby Williams leading the break over to Burton, who finishes it off once again. What a night! Burton's been the best. 23 points.
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0: Valkyries hold on to win 90-88. Caitlin Clark, 16 points, just 3 of 12 shooting from the floor. Why don't we go back to Major League Baseball? Let's begin with Blue Jays and the Orioles in Baltimore. Top of the third inning, scoreless, no more.
1: And Jimenez gets underneath it, sends it on a pretty decent ride out to right field. And it's going to keep going up and over the wall. A solo shot for Andrés Giménez opens up the scoring. 1-0 Blue Jays.
0: They call in Sportsnet 590. The Fan. Jays slide by 2-1 to that one to pull within a game under 500. In Detroit now, how about the Angels and the Tigers? Tied at 1 in the fifth. Halos at the plate.
2: Here's the pitch on Neto. He hits that one sharply third base side, and that's a fair ball. It's out of the reach of Keith. It ricochets off the side wall. One run will score. Angels have the lead and runners at second and third. The third straight hit here in the inning. That's a double for Neto.
0: They call on Angels Radio AM 830. Grayson Rodriguez pitched 5 strong innings. Angels beat the Tigers 7-1. Angels are kind of hot. They've won. That's their 5th victory in their last 6 games. As for the Astros and the Rangers, Houston wasted no time blasting off in the first.
3: First pitch here, and that's ripped pretty deep to left. Racing back is Osuna, looking up, and that ball is gone. A 2-run home run for Isak Paredes, and the Astros lead it 3-0 on Paredes' 6th home run of the season.
0: We call on KBME 790 AM. Jeremy Pena and Isak Paredes homered in the first inning. Astros took down the Rangers with a final of 5-1. Now to the not-so-fun part. The MLBPA and MLB owners have made their first proposals in what's expected to be a prolonged labor negotiation regarding that collective bargaining agreement. ESPN MLB insider Buster Olney joined PTI with the latest.
4: Now, what we're hearing from Major League Baseball is we're hearing from our fans that we need more competitive balance. And let's face it, I think from the owner's side, you would love a system, and they proposed a salary cap where there's more cost certainty. And my big question on the union side is, can the rank and file hold together? If you remember the last labor negotiation, the union leadership put a recommendation in front of the players to reject the owner's last offer, and the rank and file bulldozed that because they wanted to go back to work. Certainly the union is not as together as it was back in 94-95 when they went out on strike for the last third of the 1994 season, and the World Series was canceled.
0: Again, if the sides can't negotiate a new CBA before the current one expires on December 1st, owners are likely to lock out the players until a new deal is in place. Our top sound is next. 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
5: 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Kirby Smart said the SEC should consider leaving the NCAA if they can't agree on expansion. 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
5: In Chicago, Randall Grichuk breaks the game open for the White Sox with a bases-clearing double. That game heard on ESPN 1000.
6: And the 0-1 is sliced into the corner and right. It might score three. Montgomery's in. Mydroth scores. Here comes Peters. It's 5-0. Randall Grichuk with a bases-clearing double.
4: Number four.
5: Spurs rookie Carter Bryant rocks the rim in San Antonio. A game heard on ESPN Radio.
7: Out to Castle driving. Finds Bryant corner. He drives the baseline. Goes strong! And a highlight two-hand throwdown for the rookie from Arizona.
8: I love the adjustment. He airballs at three. Two-hand tomahawk. The next night.
4: Number three.
5: At the Women's College World Series, Brooke Wells slugs a go-ahead homer to propel top-ranked Alabama to victory. A game heard and seen on ESPN.
9: Lean on her curveball that she got her out on.
6: Blasted to right center by Wells. And gone! Brooke Wells is alive and well. Number 24 for the first-year Crimson Tide slugger.
4: Number two.
5: An extra inning affair in Oklahoma City ends as Nebraska walks it off on a two-run blast. The game on ESPN.
6: No hits. 0-for-9 for Nebraska. Big pitch time and again for the Razorbacks. In the center by Kuzak. Johnson going back. It's gone. It's over. It's Ava.
4: Number one.
5: And finally, in Boston, Braves star Ronald Acuna Jr. silences a Fenway faithful in grand fashion. A game heard on 680 The Fan.
10: A 1-0 pitch. He squares it up and drives it. A big boom to left field. It's a grand slam. A monster mash for Ronald Acuna. A gigantic base hit for the Braves. And they tack on four and lead 7-2 in the sixth. Braves fans down the third baseline going wild here at Fenway.
5: All right, what a Thursday night it was. And in fact, the biggest game on a Thursday night had to do with the NBA and the Western Conference Finals going down in Texas. The Spurs and the Thunder, well, they are heading to a pivotal Western Conference Game 7 on Saturday night. The Spurs win Game 6, 118-91. Shea Gilgeous-Alexander held to just 15 points. Let's talk about Shea. Chris Canty, one-third of ESPN Radio's Unsportsmanlike, says SGA's accolades may soon match all-time greats. However, the eye test does not.
11: I will be the first to admit that SGA's name belongs in those conversations if his team finishes the drill this year. It is unquestionable, but his place when it comes to the all-time greats is going to be up for debate. And when we start talking about greatness, we are delineating between the smallest of margins. And when it comes to that, the eye test is always going to factor in. And I think the eye test is what tells us that SGA isn't on par with the likes of Michael Jordan or Bill Russell or Kareem or Magic or Braun or Duncan or Bird or Curry or Chamberlain.
5: How about a rebuttal? First take, Stephen A. Smith had some thoughts on Canty's opinion of SGA.
12: This notion, I understand that SGA draws fouls. I understand that frustrates

0: special. Ladies and gentlemen, Shai Gilgeous-Alexander just finished his fourth consecutive year averaging over 30. Over 30. Became the first NBA player to average 30 points in at least four consecutive seasons since Michael Jordan did it seven straight times in the late 80s into the early 90s. That's who SGA is.
1: Also special is Victor Wembanyama, and they will match up against each other coming up Saturday night in Game 7, a game you can hear on ESPN Radio. Turning the page now, what's next for LeBron and the Lakers? Here's ESPN NBA insider Brian Windhorst on the Hoop Collective podcast.
2: From what I am told, the LeBron side is waiting for the Lakers to come to LeBron. They're not going to go to the Lakers and say, we would like, just like last year, they did not go to the Lakers and say, we would like a contract extension, please. The LeBron side, from what I am told, is would like the Lakers to come and say, LeBron, you know, here is our plan for you. Or here's what we were offering, and if they're offering less than the max, here's why. Because we're going to use this cap space to sign these players, and this is where you slot in.
1: ESPN Radio host David Dennis Jr. has thoughts on why LeBron might have a tough time negotiating with the Lakers.
3: This is the first time he does not have the leverage to do so, and that is what creates, that is what we've been leaning towards this happening in the offseason. This is what creates so much of the intrigue with LeBron and the Lakers, because for the first time in his career, this is not his team. He is not the best player on the team. He's arguably the third best player and third most important player on a team. So you're trying to make demands. You want them to come to you. You want to do all this stuff. They're going to come to the table. I'm not sure if they'll eventually agree on things, but this is LeBron James setting the table for what he wants his offseason to look like.
1: So we'll wait to find out what happens between LeBron and the Lakers. Speaking of waiting, the New York Knicks are still waiting to find out who they will play on Wednesday night in Game 1 of the NBA Finals, their first trip there in 27 years, in fact. And ESPN Radio host Mark Zeno says the Knicks' season is a success only if they win the NBA championship.
4: The basement for the Knicks this year was always the NBA Finals. That was always it. It was the reason they fired Tom Thibodeau. So the basement was getting to this point. However, we are asking that question under the umbrella of the most historic 11-game run in NBA postseason history. Mm-hmm. And I will say this unequivocally, and I will speak on behalf of every single Knick fan out there, Spike Lee, Ben Stiller, everybody down in the front row, period. I will say this unequivocally for all of them. If you lose the NBA Finals, no one will give a rip about what you just did in the last 11 games. No one cares. None of us will care. Nobody will go,
5: we gave it a good try. It's still a success.
4: No. That no Knick fan is saying, no Knick fan worth their salt is saying that. If you go on the most historic 11-game run in postseason history and then flop, you'll be remembered for the flop, not for the run.
1: Again, Game 1, the NBA Finals, coming up on Wednesday night. How about this comp? ESPN senior NFL insider Adam Schefter, you've heard of him on his own podcast, dropped an NBA to NFL analogy, comparing Jalen Brunson to Drew Brees.
6: The one that's most closest to Jalen Brunson leaving Dallas, going to the Knicks, and turning around. Drew Brees leaving the Chargers, going to New Orleans, and turning around that city. Now, Drew Brees, people will remember, wanted to sign with Miami. Nick Saban, the Dolphins coach at the time, wanted to sign Drew Brees. And that leads to that whole question, which we could debate. If Drew Brees had gone to Miami over New Orleans, I maintain Nick Saban might still be coaching in the NFL. He would have been there for Drew Brees' career. He would have won a Super Bowl in Miami. He would have been declared a hero. Alabama wouldn't have had the coach it did. That's a whole other question. But Drew Brees, the Saints were a laughingstock. Nobody wanted to go there at that time. And between Drew Brees and Sean Payton, they went in there and they turned it around. And the Chargers, they liked Drew Brees. They liked him.

0: but they had Philip Rivers. And I think it's the Mavericks. They like Jalen Brunson, but they had Luka Doncic, so they let him go.
1: Interesting how one of the reasons why we're probably still talking about Drew Brees is because he won that Super Bowl. Let's not forget, they also went for that onsides kick in that Super Bowl game as well. Now, that was gutsy. Coming up next, more on an epic Game 6 in the NBA. That's coming up. 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
1: Here we're just speculating on what the Hard Knocks is going to be heading into the new season.
2: Yes.
1: But it's already been announced. And next year, too, guys. And there's no more rules. Seattle Seahawks, the champs, are going to be on Hard Knocks this year.
2: Dude.
1: And the Patriots the year after.
2: I'm excited. It's great. I love the fact that the NFL is...
1: 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Netflix.
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2: I think it's awesome. NFL films, you know how I feel about them.
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2: They are the best. And they are also not intrusive. They're not. And that's the thing about Hard Knocks. Like, you're going to just mess up my world, my system. You know? It's great. Fans love it.
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6: 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Yes! Third three-pointer of quarter one for Victor Wembanyama.
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10: 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We've got collective bargaining talk and anti-tanking conversations to get to. But first, well, let's begin with the good stuff. And that's an enormous playoff game in Texas. Game 6 of the Western Conference Finals. Now, the San Antonio Spurs facing elimination, but also just one win away from forcing a Game 7. SGA and the Oklahoma City Thunder, well, they lead the series 3-2. San Antonio could certainly use more from Victor Wembanyama, who in Game 5 shot just 27% from the floor, his worst shooting performance in 15 career playoff games. To the highlights we go. Early on, you knew this was going to be a different kind of night for Wemby.
6: Tries to go left, now goes right. Contested jumper's good, and the two-time reigning MVP's got 8.
11: Really good defense by Carter Bryant. Really good offense by SGA.
6: Down floor, Wemby's triple's good again. 20-point first half, matching his output for the entirety of Game 6.
10: Mark Kester, sure, this one you heard right here on ESPN Radio. Third quarter now. How about the game off the bench for the Spurs, Dylan Harper?
6: Down floor with Wemby on the bench. Harper looking, three-point line, keeps it, steps back, deep two. Yes! Dylan Harper with 14.
11: Jay Will just gave him too much room. He gave him like 4 feet, basically begging him to shoot the ball.
10: Harper finished with 18 points again off the bench, and it was a dominant third quarter for San Antonio.
6: Holmgren takes the long court pass shot, rejected by Wembanyama. Isaiah Joe came up with the loose ball but couldn't hit it at the horn. And the San Antonio Spurs used a 20-0 run in the third quarter, and they'll take a 26-point lead to the fourth.
10: Wemby finished with 28 points, 10 boards, and this series isn't over.
6: And it's another first for the young San Antonio Spurs, their first elimination game victory, down to their last loss. Wemby with 28 points, 10 rebounds, and 3 blocks, and there will be a Game 7 Saturday night in Oklahoma City. Final score of Game 6, Spurs 118 and the Thunder 91.
10: Again, on the losing side, Shai Gilgeous-Alexander was limited to a team-high 15 points on just 6 for 18 shooting. However, 17 points, 9 assists for Stephon Castle and the San Antonio Spurs. He joined ESPN Radio's George.

0: Sindano after the win.
1: Stefan, you guys had some fiery huddles in a loss in Game 6. You guys talked things out. Tough loss. You come back tonight. You even up the series. What was different?
2: I think our just mentality coming into the game. None of us wanted our season to end tonight, and we wanted to give ourselves a chance to win the Western Conference Finals. I mean, it's something we talked about leading up to this point, really all season. So just focusing on being us and playing confident.
1: It felt like the energy right away was in your favor. You guys were hitting a ton of threes. What were those looks like? How did you generate those looks?
2: I think it started with one. He came out aggressive from the jump. He kind of set the tone for us on both ends, and I think we just followed suit.
1: Shai Gilgeous-Alexander, another game where you've held him under 40%. How have you guys been able to been so successful on defense on him?
2: I think it's a team job. I mean, I might get a lot of credit for it because that's my primary matchup, but it's a team job. And I think my teammates been doing a great job of helping me, and my coach has been doing a great job in coaching me and putting me in the best position to just make it tough for him.
1: The San Antonio Spurs have never played in a Game 7 in the Western Conference Finals. You have a shot to get to the NBA Finals. What are the next 48 hours like for you guys?
2: Just a lot of recovery. Watch some film, see what we did well this game, see what we did bad, and come out Game 7 and just be us.
0: So great defensive night for Stephon Castle. How about let's hear from Victor Wembanyama speaking with the media after the win on his team meeting the moment.
3: Vic, what'd you think about the way you guys met the moment in tonight's do-or-die ball game?
4: I think we were consistent and we did what we needed to do. Trusted the game, trusted the basketball gods.
0: More from Wemby on what playing desperate looks like to him.
4: Feels like it erases kind of all the little mistakes that we do that are human nature, whether it's in the regular season or previous games. We just got to fight that all the time. And when your back's against the wall, it feels like it's the best opportunity to do that.
0: As mentioned, SGA held to just 15 points. He was asked if the Spurs are the toughest challenge the Thunder has faced as a group.
5: I don't know. They're up there for sure. Indiana and Denver were pretty tough. Taking us to Game 7, probably the common denominator with those groups. But yeah, they're a very tough team, really good team, especially this late in the season. You're going to play teams of this caliber. It's no surprise. And yeah, when you're on a playoff run, you run into teams that are very good, especially when you get this late. And however many games it takes.
0: Thunder head coach Mark Daigneault says it's hard to win a playoff game against a great team when on the road.
6: It's hard to win a playoff game, period, against anybody. It's hard to win a playoff game against a great team. It's hard to win a playoff game against a great team on the road. It's hard to win, you know, really any Game 6 in that situation. So I don't know that it was necessarily anything, you know, we did wrong. I thought we were ready to play. I felt confident going into the game. And I felt confident, like I said, at halftime. You know, like it had the makings of a road win if we could be the team that threw the punch in the third. And they were the team that did that, which is why they won the game.
0: Thunder Spurs Game 7 on Saturday night in Oklahoma City.
7: For the first time since 1999, the Knicks are in the NBA Finals.
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9: Giving Jalen Brunson a $100 million deal, things started to flip from there.
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0: Those highlights courtesy of ESPN Radio. The Knicks continue to wait to find out who their opponent will be. They did speak to the media on Thursday. Here's Jalen Brunson on controlling your attitude and staying focused heading into the finals.
13: One thing you always talked about, you know, controlling your attitude. I don't really say that as much as I used to, but I think my kind of twist on it is being able to control what you can control. Controlling your attitude, controlling your effort, controlling everything. Those are the things that you can control. He said every day. That's how we ended huddles. That's how we started games, practices. It's kind of what his motto was. And once we believed in it, and everything became easier. When there's negative things being said about you, it's important to ignore them. When there are positive things about you, you know, it's easy to be able to read them and be like, feel good. But you can't do one and not the other. And so just block it out as best you can.
0: Brunson was referencing Jay Wright when discussing controlling your attitude. Now, Knicks head coach Mike Brown on holding on to their momentum despite a long layoff until Game 1.
14: It's hard to manufacture the competitive environment that you're going to be in Game 1.

0: one. And so to continue to just find different ways to keep that competitive spirit or to keep that edge as high as you can. As a group, the last time we went through this, you know, we started off a little slow, and, you know, we can't afford to do that again.
1: Mike Brown was asked who he'd rather face of the two remaining teams.
0: No, it doesn't. You know, if we expect to be who we think we are, then, you know, at the end of the day, it doesn't matter. If we played San Antonio, save me some money because my family lives in San Antonio. I'll have to buy airline tickets. So, but at the end of the day, both teams are great, and both teams will be a challenge for us.
1: Whoever is going to be game one of the NBA Finals will be on Wednesday night. Let's talk about the Knicks contending for that title. 880 ESPN New York's Peter Rosenberg on ESPN Radio's Unsportsmanlike says the Knicks title would rank very highly among New York championships.
2: You can see when, like, the mayor of New York is outside screaming, like, he's not putting it on for politics. He's a kid who grew up in Queens. And if you grew up in New York, like, you love the Knicks. So to answer it, I think you have to start talking about the 86 Giants. I think you have to talk about, like, the very beginning of the core four run for the Yankees, the 86 Mets. That's the kind of air that they would be in. I've been here now almost 20 years, and I have never seen the city this on tilt. Like, with respect to the Rex Ryan, Mark Sanchez Jets and the 09 Yankees, it has not felt like this.
1: By the way, one note on the Knicks, center Mitchell Robinson has suffered a broken right pinky finger. There is no timetable for his return. Let's stick with the NBA. A new anti-tanking policy has been made official. Here's the latest from ESPN senior NBA insider Shams Charania.
3: The NBA's owners voted and passed new anti-tanking draft lottery reforms. The draft lottery, starting in 2027 through at least 2029, will expand from 14 teams to 16 teams. It will flatten odds, but most importantly, it will create a new relegation zone where, in an unprecedented move in American pro sports, the bottom three teams will be penalized and lose lottery balls for the number one overall draft pick. And so the NBA, in doing this, is trying to create a new system to incentivize winning. Overall, this is a radical response from the NBA to radical behavior to try to curb tanking moving forward. It'll give Adam Silver a ton of different disciplinary actions, $10 million in fine. He can forfeit draft picks, change draft odds moving forward. But the relegation zone is where everyone is going to try to stay out of, because now, moving forward, the worst teams will lose draft lottery ball odds.
1: More from Shams on why the Grizzlies were the only team in the NBA that voted against.
3: My understanding is this vote passed 29-1. The Memphis Grizzlies were the lone team to vote against this. And that's because sources told me the Grizzlies voted no because they are now going to be barred from picking top five next year in 2027. Because the reality is the Jazz tanked so well the last couple of years because they have now gotten back-to-back years of top five picks. And that will be three straight, which will disallow them from doing it.
1: Again, the anti-tanking policy will go into effect for the 2027 NBA Draft. This is SportsCenter All Night on ESPN Radio. Judson Richards along with you. Before we get to the highlights on the diamond, let's talk collective bargaining agreement. The MLBPA and MLB owners have made their first proposals in what's expected to be a prolonged labor negotiation. ESPN senior MLB insider Jeff Passan joined SportsCenter. The two sides couldn't be farther apart.
4: Major League Baseball has proposed a salary cap, which was expected from everyone. The details of that have not come out quite yet, but what we do know after yesterday's proposal from the MLBPA, the sides could not be any farther apart, not just in terms of what they are proposing, but in terms of just the straight philosophy of how they think baseball should be run. Major League Baseball's economic system has been the same since the MLBPA started back in the late 1960s. MLB is proposing a wholesale change to that. And the last time MLB proposed a salary cap was 1994. And the World Series wound up getting canceled that year because of a player strike. This time, the expectation, if they can't come to an agreement by December 1st, is that the league will lock out the players. And just how protracted this becomes is a question we won't know for months, but we'll

0: be on the minds of everyone who's a baseball fan.
1: I guess the moral of the story is, as of now, let's enjoy it while we've got it. So let's get to the games. Let's begin here. Division leading Atlanta Braves in Boston to face the division worst Boston Red Sox. Top of the sixth, Ducks on the pond for Ronald Acuna Jr.
2: The 1-0 pitch. He squares it up and drives it. A big boom to left field. It's a grand slam. A monster mash for Ronald Acuna. A gigantic base hit for the Braves. And they tack on four and lead 7-2 in the sixth. Braves fans down the third baseline going wild here at Fenway.
1: They call on 680 the fan. Acuna Jr. hit his fourth career grand slam. Chris Sale struck out 8 in 5 innings against his former team. Braves take down the Red Sox to the final of 10-2. Pirates' Paul Skeens, their ace, battling the Cubs in Pittsburgh. The Cubs just snapped their 10-game losing skid yesterday. Could they win 2 in a row? Top of the fifth, Skeens is in control.
2: 2-2. Swing and a miss. He struck him out. Down and away, changeup. 10 strikeouts for Skeens. And he'll walk off the mound with a wry smile. He's in control tonight.
1: The call on Sports Radio 93.7, the fan. He was in control. However, Skeens went 5 1/3, allowing just one earned, but ultimately would take the loss, his third loss in a row. Why? Here's Ian Happ in the eighth.
3: Deep drive to right off the bat of Ian Happ. It's got a chance. Gone. Ian Happ with a line drive home run to the seats in right, out toward right center. And that's a big one. The Cubs lead 5-2.
1: The call from Hall of Famer Pat Hughes on the Cubs radio network. The Cubs perhaps starting a new streak. They win with final of 7-2. How about the Southsiders? The White Sox hosting the Twins at the Red Sox, getting another great outing by Davis Martin. Now in the third inning, the White Sox, when they break this one open.
4: And the 0-1 is sliced into the corner and right. It might score three. Montgomery's in. Mydroth scores. Here comes Peters. It's 5-0. Randall Grichuk with a bases-clearing double.
1: The call on ESPN 1000, Davis Martin has won his last 6 decisions, and the White Sox have won 12 of their last 18 games. They win this one 6-2. Coming up next, a number one in the world, Wilts. That's coming up. This is SportsCenter All Night on ESPN Radio.
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8: 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But this is SportsCenter All Night on ESPN Radio. How about a little bit of tennis talk? The number one player in the world, Jannik Sinner, is out of the French Open in the second round, losing to the 56th ranked opponent, Juan Manuel Cirundolo. Sinner blew a big opportunity, being up 5-1 in the third set.
9: Struggled, starting to feel very dizzy, very low of energy, and tried to serve it out, but didn't have a lot of energy. Fourth set, I let it go a little bit, trying to have a bit more energy in the fifth. Very important game, the first one, couldn't hold, and then it went all a bit downwards, but woke up this morning, didn't feel very well, and tried to keep the points very short. Also in the beginning, I was hitting very clean, very good, and then I just kind of hit the wall, and that's it.
8: Sinner was on a 30-match winning streak stretching back to February. Judson Richards along with you. This is SportsCenter All Night. Let's go to Oklahoma City now. The Women's College World Series and is taking place. About some highlights. Top-ranked Alabama taking on number 8 UCLA. We're tied at 3 in the 6th inning. Crimson Tide at the plate.
10: Lean on her curveball that she got her out on.
11: Blasted to right center by Wells. And gone! Brooke Wells is alive and well. Number 24 for the first-year Crimson Tide slugger.
8: The call on ESPN. Alabama moves on with a final of 6-3. Number 4, Nebraska taking on number 5, Arkansas. We got drama in the 10th inning. Huskers at the plate.
11: No hits. 0-9 for Nebraska. Big pitch time and again for the Razorbacks. In the center by Kuzak. Johnson going back. It's gone!

0: over! It's Ava! The call on ESPN, Nebraska is moving on there. How about number two, Texas battling sixth-ranked Tennessee. Volunteers break a scoreless tie in the second.
1: With a couple on base. First pitch swinging. Deep fly ball. Way back in center, and it's gone! Elsa Morrison with her seventh home run of the year, and it's a three-run shot to give the Lady Vols the lead.
0: Heard and seen on ESPN, Vols double up on Texas with a final of 6-3. All right, number 11, Texas Tech going up against unranked Mississippi State. Red Raiders up big in the fifth.
1: Rattles that one off the first baseman Richardson and out into right, and that'll score another run. And Terry will try and end it right here, and she slides in safely at home to score the eighth run of the game for the Red Raiders.
0: Yeah, and that would do it. The call on ESPN, Texas Tech wins in five with that final of 8-0. This is SportsCenter All Night on ESPN Radio. How about we turn our attention to a little bit of the NFL? Rams quarterback Matthew Stafford, coming off an MVP season, joined the Pat McAfee Show and discussed that first rounder that's being added to the quarterback room in Ty Simpson.
2: I mean, I'm in there with him, in the meeting room, on the practice field, trying to share as much knowledge as I can. Listen, I was a big fan of Ty when he was playing at Alabama. I sent him a text after, he got drafted and said, really enjoyed watching you play, just you were in the wrong jersey. You weren't a dog. So, but I did enjoy watching him play. He's a talented kid. I'm going to do everything I can to get this team ready to play, to win. But at the same time, share some of the knowledge that I've gained throughout my career, because I wouldn't be in the seat that I am right now if I didn't have people that were helping me out along the way, too. So I'm happy to do that. But he has been a sponge, man. He's looking to get better. And really, that's everybody on our team, all the young guys that we picked.
0: That was handled well by Matthew Stafford. A lot of people around the NFL surprised to see them take a first-round pick for a quarterback with a team that was in the NFC Championship game last year that, of course, lost to the Seattle Seahawks that went on to win the Super Bowl. Speaking of quarterbacks, Aaron Rodgers is back with the Steelers. ESPN NFL senior writer Bill Barnwell on his podcast says it's preposterous to assume Rodgers will become great again.
3: You mentioned how he has not been good for nearly a half decade. He has a torn Achilles over that stretch. He is now entering his age 43 season. So the chances that he's going to get dramatically better seem particularly unlikely. But the part that really makes my brain hurt, or makes me think I'm crazy, is this idea that, oh, well, now he's got Mike McCarthy back in the fold.
4: Right.
3: Were we not sitting here like 7 years ago saying Mike McCarthy's holding Aaron Rodgers back and an old offense doesn't work? Did Aaron Rodgers not win MVP in back-to-back seasons in his late 30s after Mike McCarthy left Green Bay? Like, I understand this is a guy who Aaron Rodgers knows and is familiar with. Why do we think Mike McCarthy is going to make Aaron Rodgers significantly better?
0: As stated, Rodgers will be 43 in December. Coming up next, could San Antonio spur their way to a Game 7? That's next.
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4: Major League Baseball has proposed its first salary cap since 1994. In basketball, the NBA's Board of Governors voted to change the league's draft lottery format beginning with the 2027 NBA draft. Knicks center Mitchell Robinson has a broken pinky finger. There's no timetable for his return as the Knicks get set for their NBA Finals appearance beginning on Wednesday. And in the Western Conference Finals, Game 6, the Spurs left no doubt that they would be forcing a Game 7.
5: And it's another first for the young San Antonio Spurs. Their first elimination game victory, down to their last loss. Wemby with 28 points, 10 rebounds, and 3 blocks. And there will be a Game 7 Saturday night in Oklahoma City. Final score of Game 6, Spurs 118 and the Thunder 91.
4: That was a game heard right here on ESPN Radio. In fact, more from Mark Kestisher in just a moment. And as he mentioned, Wembanyama, 28 points, 10 rebounds, 3 boards, 3 blocks, that is, a nice bounce back from a sluggish Game 5. Dylan Harper, 18 points off the bench. Stephon Castle added 17, all part of a dominant Game 6 Spurs victory. So Game 7 coming our way on Saturday night. Spurs head coach Mitch Johnson on how he'll prepare for that pivotal game.
6: Like we have all year. I know there'll be a lot of added attention, a lot of eyes watching. It'll be a hostile environment, but we've been saying this for a long time. We've had a lot of firsts. This one will be a little bit more important or higher stakes than all the others. That's the goal, as you keep playing and the season gets longer.
4: Spurs guard Stephon Castle on the first thing that comes to mind about Game 7.
7: Win or go home. I think nothing else matters for the next 48 hours for us, so you know, get all the recovery, watch all the film you need to watch to have our minds and bodies ready for, you know, that 48 minutes.
4: Thunder Shai Gilgeous-Alexander held to just 15 points. Ask how he can get back to his norm in Game 7.
8: A lot of the shots that I'm shooting, I've shot plenty of times before and they feel good. They're just not going in. But yeah, it's too late to abandon my work and abandon my game and who I am. This late in the season, I got to trust it and live or die by it.
4: With more on the Spurs' dominant win, let's send it back to our crew at the call, Mark Kestisher and P.J. Carlissimo.
5: Judson, thank you very much. There will be a Game 7 in the Western Conference Finals. Don't look at the birth certificates. They're the young San Antonio Spurs, but they just avoided elimination. And, P.J., it was Victor Wembanyama setting the tone in the first half and in the third quarter. 20-0 was the run. They held the Thunder to 13 points, and on to Game 7 we go.
9: When they held the Oklahoma City Thunder to, was it 82?
5: Yes, in Game 4.
9: A few days ago. Now tonight they hold them to 91. It's the best offensive team in the league. Incredible defense. They got a lift from the bench tonight, Kesty. The bench, which has not been there.

0: for most of this series for San Antonio, outscored OKC 46-38. Victor Wembanyama was magnificent. 28 points, 10 boards. He's now tied with Karl Anthony Towns. They've got both of them have 8 double-doubles in the playoffs. But he set the tone right from the beginning with the 3, with block shots. They lost, I don't know who the scorers were. They lost track of his shots.
1: He blocked should have three, had 5 blocks.
0: He blocked 3 in the first quarter alone. He was magnificent. Dylan Harper off the bench really filled in. That's something that Mitch Johnson needed so much. And Dylan Harper delivered tonight. Steph Kessel did end up shooting 5-for-10 from the field. Early on, he was struggling. But what impressed me, 9 assists from him, 7 assists from De'Aaron Fox, 1 turnover between them. 16 assists, 1 turnover. They got the pace that San Antonio wanted. They want to play at a quicker pace. They shot the 3 very, very well. 15-for-41, 37%. They got to the free throw line, 21-for-25. But the defense, to me, was the story. And Victor Wembanyama shows why he is literally the most spectacular talent we've had come into this league in a long, long time.
1: Take a brief look ahead to Game 7 because there were some key injuries in the series. I thought Dylan Harper came back very strong tonight. De'Aaron Fox still struggling a bit. I don't know if we'll see A.J. Mitchell for OKC, but J-Dub Jalen Williams was able to play 10 minutes, not very effectively, and we're 48 hours out.
0: It'll be interesting to see how he comes out of the game. This might have been a step closer to being the Jalen Williams that OKC certainly wants to see. Hopefully he comes out of it well, and hopefully he plays more like that next game. To me, the most encouraging thing for OKC, Chet Holmgren continues to play better. He also had a double-double, 10 points, 11 boards. He blocked a couple shots. He did not back down at all. He took it to Wemby a couple times. He blocked it. Two of them traded blocks on one possession following the other late in the game. So I think that's a really good sign for OKC. But Kesty, I would be lying if I told you I have any idea what to expect in Game 7.
1: That was going to be my last question, is I know the answer already. What's going to happen? We don't know. So tune in and find out. What we do know, the Western Conference Finals goes to a 7th and decisive game for the first time in 8 years. San Antonio is even things up at 3. 118-91 the final over the Oklahoma City Thunder. For PJ Carlesimo, I'm Mark Kestisher right here on your home for the NBA, ESPN Radio, and the ESPN app. Let's go back to Judson Richards in the studio.
2: Mark, PJ, thank you. 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Well, the NBA's Board of Governors has passed new anti-tanking rules that include expanding the draft lottery from 14 to 16 teams, a relegation zone where the bottom 3 teams get penalized with lessened chances for the number 1 pick, and flattened odds. Let's get some reaction to that. ESPN Radio's Harry Douglas, one half of Freddie and Harry, ponders if other leagues will adopt similar anti-tanking rules.
3: As this plays out for the next few years, if it becomes a success and a lot of people love it, not like it, love it, do other sports adopt this manner? And I get it, because like the dynamics of the draft is different from NBA and other sports, but is it something in the back of the mind of other commissioners to get teams to stop trying to lose purposely so they can have a high draft pick and get a franchise changer?
2: Now, his co-host, Freddie Coleman, considers if anti-tanking rules will put real pressure on front offices.
4: This is what teams get for openly saying, okay, Adam Silver, we're deliberately tanking. We're sitting guys on purpose. We're going to not play healthy players to increase our chance at better odds with the NBA draft coming up. What are you going to do about it? Well, they found out. They bleeped around and found out. Now the general managers, player personnel directors, are really going to have to do their jobs and not wait for a draft to do the jobs for them.
2: The vote was 29-1, by the way, out of 30 NBA teams, with only the Memphis Grizzlies voting against the measure. Judson Richards with you here. This is SportsCenter All Night on ESPN Radio. Why don't we go to some WNBA? The Dallas Wings hosting the Las Vegas Aces, fourth quarter. Big night for this wing.
5: Points. Just a beautiful touch. Bud has 22.
2: Bud would finish with 22. The call on Prime Video, Wings beat the Aces 95-87 to improve to 5-3 on

0: year. Now, Aces head coach Becky Hammon took issue with the officiating after the game.
1: Adrian Wilson shoots one free throw. Kennedy Carter, zero. Jackie Young, zero. I'm tired of that. I'm not saying they didn't earn their 22 down there, but when a walkware shoots more free throws than Asia Wilson and Jackie Young and Kennedy Carter all combined, that's a problem. And we're not getting the same whistle. All right, give me my fine.
0: So that was Becky Hammon with a little bit of music underneath her as well. Why don't we go to the other WNBA game happening on a Thursday night. Golden State Valkyries hosting Caitlin Clark and the Indiana Fever. Tight game in the fourth. Golden State with the ball.
2: Here comes Gabby Williams leading the break over to Burton, who finishes it off once again. What a night! Burton's been the best. 23 points.
0: Another call on Prime Video. Valkyries hold on to win 90-88. Caitlin Clark, 16 points, just 3 of 12 shooting from the floor. Why don't we go back to Major League Baseball? Let's begin with Blue Jays and the Orioles in Baltimore. Top of the third inning, scoreless, no more.
3: And Jimenez gets underneath it, sends it on a pretty decent ride out to right field, and it's going to keep going up and over the wall. A solo shot for Andrés Jimenez opens up the scoring. 1-0 Blue Jays.
0: They call in Sportsnet 590. The Fan. Jays slide by 2-1 to that one to pull within a game under 500. In Detroit now, how about the Angels and the Tigers? Tied at 1 in the fifth. Halos at the plate.
4: Here's the pitch on Neto. He hits that one sharply third base side, and that's a fair ball. It's out of the reach of Keith. It ricochets off the side wall. One run will score. Angels have the lead and runners at second and third. The third straight hit here in the inning. That's a double for Neto.
0: They call on Angels Radio AM 830. Grayson Rodriguez pitched 5 strong innings. Angels beat the Tigers 7-1. The Angels are kind of hot. They've won. That's their 5th victory in their last 6 games. As for the Astros and the Rangers, Houston wasted no time blasting off in the first.
5: First pitch here, and that's ripped pretty deep to left. Racing back is Osuna, looking up, and that ball is gone. A 2-run home run for Isak Paredes, and the Astros lead it 3-0 on Paredes' 6th home run of the season.
0: The call on KBME 790 AM. Jeremy Pena and Isak Paredes homered in the first inning. Astros took down the Rangers with a final of 5-1. Now to the not so fun part. The MLBPA and MLB owners have made their first proposals in what's expected to be a prolonged labor negotiation regarding that collective bargaining agreement. ESPN MLB insider Buster Olney joined PTI with the latest.
6: Now, what we're hearing from Major League Baseball is we're hearing from our fans that we need more competitive balance. And let's face it, I think from the owner's side, you would love a system, and they proposed a salary cap where there's more cost certainty. And my big question on the union side is, can the rank and file hold together? If you remember the last labor negotiation, the union leadership put a recommendation in front of the players to reject the owner's last offer, and the rank and file bulldozed that because they wanted to go back to work. Certainly the union is not as together as it was back in 94-95 when they went out on strike for the last third of the 1994 season, and the World Series was canceled.
0: Again, if the sides can't negotiate a new CBA before the current one expires on December 1st, owners are likely to lock out the players until a new deal is in place. Our top sound is next. This is SportsCenter All Night on ESPN Radio.
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3: In Chicago, Randall Grichuk breaks the game open for the White Sox with a bases-clearing double. 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
5: And the 0-1 is sliced into the corner and right. It might score three. Montgomery's in. Mydroth scores. Here comes Peters. It's 5-0. Randall Grichuk with a bases-clearing double.
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6: Out to Castle driving. Finds Bryant corner. He drives the baseline. Goes strong! And a highlight two-hand throwdown for the rookie from Arizona.
7: I love the adjustment. He airballs a three. Two-hand tomahawk the next night.
2: Number 3.
3: At the Women's College World Series, Brooke Wells slugs a go-ahead homer to propel top-ranked Alabama to victory. A game heard and seen on ESPN.
8: Lean on her curveball that she got her out on.
5: Blasted to right center by Wells. And gone! Brooke Wells is alive and well. Number 24 for the first-year Crimson Tide slugger.
2: Number 2.
3: An extra inning affair in Oklahoma City ends as Nebraska walks it off on a two-run blast. The game on ESPN.
5: No hits. 0-for-9 for Nebraska. Big pitch time and again for the Razorbacks. In the center by Kuzak. Johnson going back. It's gone. It's over. It's Ava.
2: Number 1.
3: And finally, in Boston, Braves star Ronald Acuna Jr. silences a Fenway faithful in grand fashion. A game heard on 680 The Fan.
9: A 1-0 pitch. He squares it up and drives it. A big boom to left field. It's a grand slam. Monster mash for Ronald Acuna, a gigantic base hit for the Braves, and they tack on 4 and lead 7-2 in the 6th. Braves fans down the third baseline going wild here at Fenway.
3: All right, what a Thursday night it was, and in fact, the biggest game on a Thursday night had to do with the NBA and the Western Conference Finals going down in Texas. The Spurs and the Thunder, well, they are heading to a pivotal Western Conference Game 7 on Saturday night. The Spurs win Game 6, 118-91. Shea Gilgeous-Alexander held to just 15 points. Let's talk about Shea. Chris Canty, one-third of ESPN Radio's on Sportsmanlike, says SGA's accolades may soon match all-time greats. However, the eye test does not.
10: I will be the first to admit that SGA's name belongs in those conversations if his team finishes the drill this year. It is unquestionable, but his place when it comes to the all-time greats is going to be up for debate. And when we start talking about greatness, we are delineating between the smallest of margins. And when it comes to that, the eye test is always going to factor in, and I think the eye test is what tells us that SGA isn't on par with the likes of Michael Jordan or Bill Russell or Kareem or Magic or Braun or Duncan or Bird or Curry or Chamberlain.
3: How about a rebuttal? First Take, Stephen A. Smith had some thoughts on Canty's opinion of SGA.
11: This no

0: Let me finish on the break. Let me drive through the lane and the land of trees and still find a way to get it in the hole. The brother is special. Ladies and gentlemen, Shai Gilgeous-Alexander just finished his fourth consecutive year averaging over 30. Over 30. Came the first NBA player to average 30 points in at least four consecutive seasons since Michael Jordan did it seven straight times in the late 80s into the early 90s. That's who SGA is.
1: Also special is Victor Wembanyama, and they will match up against each other coming up Saturday night in Game 7, a game you can hear on ESPN Radio. Turning the page now, what's next for LeBron and the Lakers? Here's ESPN NBA insider Brian Windhorst on the Hoop Collective podcast.
2: From what I am told, the LeBron side is waiting for the Lakers to come to LeBron. They're not going to go to the Lakers and say, we would like, just like last year, they did not go to the Lakers and say, we would like a contract extension, please. The LeBron side, from what I am told, is would like the Lakers to come and say, LeBron, here is our plan for you. Or here's what we were offering. And if they're offering less than the max, here's why. Because we're going to use this cap space to sign these players. And this is where you slot in.
1: ESPN Radio host David Dennis Jr. has thoughts on why LeBron might have a tough time negotiating with the Lakers.
3: This is the first time he does not have the leverage to do so. And that is what creates, that is what we've been leaning towards this happening in the offseason. This is what creates so much of the intrigue with LeBron and the Lakers, because for the first time in his career, this is not his team. He is not the best player on the team. He's arguably the third best player and third most important player on a team. So you're trying to make demands. You want them to come to you. You want to do all this stuff. They're going to come to the table. I'm not sure if they'll eventually agree on things, but this is LeBron James setting the table for what he wants his offseason to look like.
1: So we wait to find out what happens between LeBron and the Lakers. Speaking of waiting, the New York Knicks are still waiting to find out who they will play on Wednesday night in Game 1 of the NBA Finals. Their first trip there in 27 years, in fact. And ESPN Radio host Mark Zeno says the Knicks season is a success only if they win the NBA championship.
4: The basement for the Knicks this year was always the NBA Finals. That was always it. It was the reason they fired Tom Thibodeau. So the basement was getting to this point. However, we are asking that question under the umbrella of the most historic 11-game run in NBA postseason history. Mm-hmm. And I will say this unequivocally, and I will speak on behalf of every single Knick fan out there, Spike Lee, Ben Stiller, everybody down in the front row, period. I will say this unequivocally for all of them. If you lose the NBA Finals, no one will give a rip about what you just did in the last 11 games. No one cares. None of us will care. Nobody will go,
5: we gave it a good try. It's still a success.
4: No. That no Knick fan is saying, no Knick fan worth their salt is saying that. If you go on the most historic 11-game run in postseason history and then flop, you'll be remembered for the flop, not for the run.
1: Again, Game 1, the NBA Finals, coming up on Wednesday night. How about this comp? ESPN senior NFL insider Adam Schefter, you've heard of him on his own podcast, dropped an NBA to NFL analogy, comparing Jalen Brunson to Drew Brees.
6: The one that's most closest to Jalen Brunson leaving Dallas, going to the Knicks, and turning around. Drew Brees leaving the Chargers, going to New Orleans, and turning around that city. Now, Drew Brees, people will remember, wanted to sign with Miami. Nick Saban, the Dolphins coach at the time, wanted to sign Drew Brees. And that leads to that whole question, which we could debate. If Drew Brees had gone to Miami over New Orleans, I maintain Nick Saban might still be coaching in the NFL. He would have been there for Drew Brees' career. He would have won a Super Bowl in Miami. He would have been declared a hero. Alabama wouldn't have had the coach it did. That's a whole other question. But Drew Brees, the Saints were a laughingstock. Nobody wanted to go there at that time. And between Drew Brees and Sean Payton,

0: They went in there and they turned it around. And the Chargers, they liked Drew Brees. They liked him, but they had Philip Rivers. And I think it's the Mavericks. They liked Jalen Brunson, but they had Luka Doncic. So they let him go.
1: Interesting how one of the reasons why we're probably still talking about Drew Brees is because he won that Super Bowl. Let's not forget, they also went for that onsides kick in that Super Bowl game as well. Now, that was gutsy. That will do it for SportsCenter All Night. For our producer, Javon Cutler, our technical director is Cameron Berry. I'm Judson Richards. Don't go anywhere. On Sportsmanlike with Evan Canty and Michelle is next. 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
8: 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Now we are forcing a game 7. Wemby, 28 points, 28 minutes last night. Game 7, Saturday night in OKC. You can join the show at 888-SAY-ESPN, 888-729-3776, at UnsportsESPN on Twitter, at UnsportsLike on Instagram, along with Chris Canty, Michelle Smallman, Evan Cohen with you. Good morning, everybody.
9: This is what we wanted, ain't it?
10: Oh, yeah.
9: The heavyweight match between these two teams in the Western Conference Finals. It was inevitable that this was going to be a Game 7, right? This is exactly what the world wanted to see. Two top three MVP vote-getters being able to match up, with the stakes being the winner going to the NBA Finals. It's what everybody wanted, and I'm glad we got it.
10: I'm glad we got it, too. I've loved this series. I've loved this matchup. I've loved watching Victor Wembanyama exert himself and take that next step into superstardom. And every time the Spurs win, it's because he's been excellent, and he was again last night. He is so fun to watch play basketball, and I'm really glad that we're going to get another game out of these two teams.
8: When did you know that the Spurs were going to dominate last night with Wemby? Because there's two.
9: The first two threes that he made in the first three possessions.
10: Started off hot.
8: It was that?
9: Yeah.
8: It wasn't when he walked in with his monk get up with a shaved head again, like he was back over the summer.
9: I don't know what that was about.
8: Well, that was where he spent time over the summer.
9: I guess if you go out and play the way that he did last night, then you can wear whatever the hell you want showing up to the arena.
8: So, well, that was this speculation, I guess, because I was going on the internet. I guess there was a Muslim holiday that he was abiding by with the dress. Either way, how he showed up to the arena was in honor of something that wasn't basketball that mentally got him right.
10: Right.
8: So, to me, I look at that and I say, all right, well, he was looking at that right off the bat, and then he drains those two early threes. But I don't want to spin it negatively for the Spurs. If we're going to treat him like the potential GOAT, LeBron's supposed to do that every night. Like, are we sure he can do that again in back-to-back games here? Because what the Thunder are great at is not losing two in a row. What the Thunder don't do that, right? So Wemby didn't do that in game number 5 and then was unbelievable in game number 6. So when you say, all right, we're heading towards this game number 7 that we all are excited about, are you of the belief that Wemby can do this again?
10: I am. And I know that you are trying to compare him to the all-time greats, but I'm still thinking that we haven't seen him get the opportunity to do it in game.

0: 27. He's 22 years old. And all I know about Victor Wembanyama is that he is very focused on the task at hand, which is winning. He has a chip on his shoulder that the guy across the way in SGA got the MVP that he felt like he earned. And when his back was up against the wall last night, he showed up. And their back is going to be against the wall in a game seven. And my money's on the fact that he's going to show up again, especially because SGA has not been that great throughout this series.
1: Yeah, I mean, I think Wemby will show up again. I'm not concerned about his effort or his production. What I am concerned about is two things. Number one, it will be the first Game 7 for Spurs head coach Mitch Johnson. There have only been two coaches in NBA history that have won their first Game 7s. That's Red Auerbach and Tyronn Lue. So there is a little bit of a curve when it comes to that specific game where both teams are facing elimination, the level of desperation. You're throwing everything but the kitchen sink at the opponent because there is no tomorrow. So there is that element. Second thing that I'm concerned about when it comes to the Game 7 aspect, who's going to be the referee crew?
2: Oh, no. You're doing this. We're already going there?
1: I'm going there, man.
2: Oh.
1: I mean, it's hard to ignore.
2: That's such a bummer, though. I know you're not wrong.
1: It's hard to ignore when you've watched this series.
2: I know,
1: when
2: but that's such a bummer.
1: When the Thunder have 20 or more free throw attempts, they're going to win the game. When they don't, they lose. SGA had three free throw attempts last night. Everybody's trying to figure out, well, why was SGA struggling right last night? Because he couldn't get to the line. He couldn't get in rhythm. He uses those opportunities, and I know he's not the first player to use the free throw line to get into a rhythm, see the ball go into the hoop, and get into his bag. He's not the first player. He won't be the last. But it's such a big part of his game. If the referees are not falling for him hunting fouls and they're swallowing their whistles, then all of a sudden the complexion of the game is going to look different, and it's advantage San Antonio. So, again, Mitch Johnson coaching in his first Game 7, that's going to be critical. But then also, who the crews the working the Game 7 tomorrow night is going to be. And we won't find that out until tomorrow morning, I believe. So, yeah, that's what I want to see. Before I can make any type of prediction, I would really want to know who the officiating crew is going to be, because if they're going to let them play, then there's a really good chance that the San Antonio Spurs are going to get to the NBA Finals.
2: So the names that one Chris Canty is focusing on today after the 118-91 win by San Antonio, it's not just Wemby. It's not the two inside linebackers that start that are the young backcourt guys. I don't know, both start, but Harper and Castle, who are unbelievable.
1: Man, they're great.
2: It's not SGA's minus 28 and lack of free throws. It's not Jalen Williams coming back off of the injury and playing 10 minutes off the bench. It's not Jared McCain's 13. It's Tony Brothers and Scott Foster. Those are the names you're thinking about today. That's what we're doing here. 6 minutes into our show, Tony Brothers and Scott Foster are the two most important names.
1: Yeah, I mean, can you remember a Game 7 when we didn't talk about who the officiating crew is going to be and have a level of concern in terms of how they're going to call the game? Because every call is going to be magnified. The level of desperation is going to be matched by the two teams, because if they lose, there are no more games. So, yeah, I think that's something that we have to pay attention to, especially when the margins are so tight, because both of these teams are really, really good.
2: So, you actually led me right into something here. Free throw merchant. That's what Shea has been labeled as, right? Free throw merchant.
1: Deservedly so, yes.
2: Is that a compliment or an insult?
0: Insult.
2: Okay. Has that free throw merchant's mentality gotten him far?
0: Yeah.
1: Oh, yeah, for sure.
0: Is he two-time MVP, a champ?
2: Finals MVP? Yeah. Is he currently a free throw merchant? Because it doesn't feel like he is, and it feels like he should be. Feels
0: because
2: like that's actually something that is throwing. Like, I just am one. I was watching this last night, obviously. And I'm like, he's not falling. He's not flailing around. And he's not as successful. Maybe he should be doing that more. As much as CeCe and Nuno and others are turned off by that, if it's not visually pleasing, but it leads to a win, that's his concern. That's all there is. Is he not doing it enough right now?
1: I don't know how you want me to answer that. I don't want to see that crap.
2: Not what I asked.
1: Well, I mean, what do you want me to say? I mean,
2: if
1: Shea is undeniable, okay? Yeah. Back-to-back

0: MVPs. He's a champion. He's had four consecutive seasons where he's averaged scoring north of 30 a game. I'm not going to disrespect him in terms of the caliber of player he is. Is it my flavor of ice cream? No, it's not. But it doesn't stop it from being effective. I'm just wondering what happens when the officials don't fall for him baiting the opponents to get foul calls to get to the free throw line.
1: So you're telling me that because he shot 40 or worse in four straight games.
2: Mm-hmm. 40% or worse, yeah.
1: Yeah, 40% or worse in four straight games, that you think it's because he's not doing what he's typically doing, which is flopping and flailing and trying to get the calls.
2: I mean, you watched it. Did he feel like he was flopping and flailing last night?
0: No, he didn't. Not last night. Mm. Nope.
2: And how many points did he have? 15? And a minus 28?
1: 6 of 18 shooting.
2: And they got pummeled right off the bat. Champagne hits the early three. Wemby, as CeCe just mentioned, hit those two big threes. I actually thought Cason Wallace randomly kept them alive in the first half, hitting a couple of big threes. But SGA was not typical SGA. And Steph Castle is locking him down in a way that is unbelievable. Obviously, he's getting help defense. But he's not doing what he normally does, and I know it's a turnoff, and I know it's become a huge topic of conversation, but you got to ignore the noise and just be you, and I'm not sure he's him right now. Even if it's going to turn people off visually. That's not his concern cannot be, does Chris Canty enjoy watching me play?
1: Especially now.
2: Yeah.
1: Especially in the playoffs.
0: I don't think he cares about whether or not I enjoy watching him play.
2: You never know.
0: I don't
2: know.
0: I can promise you, I don't think that's on his radar.
2: You never know. I'm gonna give you credit. I'm gonna say he's actually up early this morning after that loss last night. He's like, I want to know what Canty says about me. That's my thought.
0: We always talk about this as professional athletes. You make your money in the regular season. You make your legacy in the postseason. There is no question the conversations around how he plays has become front and center in this series. And if he continues to flop around, if he continues to hunt for fouls, that's going to be something that sticks to him, even if they do advance to the NBA Finals. So maybe in the back of his mind, that's something that he's more conscious of. Maybe he doesn't fall down on a couple of jumpers that we've seen in previous games. Maybe that's the case. But at this point, it's all about the winning. And if he can find a way to get to the NBA Finals and get another title, that would be back-to-back titles, back-to-back MVPs, potentially back-to-back Finals MVPs, he's undeniable, right? And the more winning that he does, the more and more he quiets the naysayers, including yours truly. So I don't think that should factor into his mindset, but everybody is human, and I'm sure that he hears the noise. So we'll see what ends up happening in Game 7, but I think it's less about SGA reacting to critics and naysayers and more about what the officials are going to do in terms of how they call the game. Because that is going to set the stage for Game 7 and ultimately who will advance out of the West to the NBA Finals.
2: I guess, in short, CeCe, my reaction to what you just said is, I'm not looking for SGA, if I'm a Thunder fan, to be T-Pain and prove that he can sing without autotune. Make the hits with the autotune. That's what I'm looking for.
0: Yeah, that's a great analogy.
1: It really
0: that's
1: is.
0: That's a great analogy.
1: Very good.
0: But here's the thing, he has a beautiful voice. Can I say this?
2: Yeah.
0: Zach Zarba ain't had nothing to do with the Thunder going 7 minutes without scoring a bucket, scoring a point in the third quarter.
2: 20-0.
0: He had nothing to do with that.
2: That's right.
0: That crew ain't had nothing to do with that.
2: Yeah.
0: That's the first time Oklahoma City has allowed a 20-0 run in the postseason. This is the first time that OKC has trailed the entirety of it. When they hadn't had a lead in that game, they trailed wire to wire. The last time OKC played in a playoff game where they didn't lead at some point was 2016. So, yeah, I mean, the officiating has a lot to do with it, but the officiating is not the whole story in terms of why the Spurs dominated in Game 6.
2: No doubt. And Wemby was amazing. And he spoke afterwards, because they were. But they were, he was amazing. I'm sorry, that bothers
0: you're
2: me.
0: You're going to ride him on that one,
2: Ace. That bothers me. If you're going to speak after wins, speak after losses. If you don't want to speak after a loss, don't speak after a win. But he was freaking amazing last night, so it's like, I'm going to speak. And he alters every damn shot. You know, Nuno and I had this conversation today. I'm of the belief that the Thunder just need to go at him. and just deal with it. Like, it literally, take Derrick Henry and run him at Myles Garrett. I don't care that he's the best pass rusher. You need to wear him down somehow, and you're

0: running back is the best way of doing that. You got to wear Wemby down somehow, bump into him 8 million times in the first quarter, even if he's going to block every shot, because block shots are better for the offense than altered shots. Block shots end up in the offense's hands more than altered shots do. And they are allowing him to alter every damn shot because they're just afraid when they get close to him, which I understand, but I think they got to go at him.
1: So you're saying make him have 10 blocks in the game?
0: Yes. Thank you. Better way of saying it. Make Wemby have 10 blocks in a game, because with those 10 blocks may come 4 fouls and may come some wear and tear that's not currently happening.
1: Ev, that's like saying I'm going to wear your fist down with my face. I don't know that that strategy is going to work, boss.
0: You know the slip in, please?
2: But eventually you'll end up getting tired, Canty.
0: There you go. You punch me in the face so many times, you may actually get tired. Well, my face hurts thinking about that. We're on Sportsmanlike, presented by Progressive Insurance.
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3: What's going on? 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
8: 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I like
9: I can't believe you guys like my T-Pain analogy so much.
10: That's really good.
9: I agree, but normally I think they're good and you guys don't. For those just tuning in, good morning. We are on Sportsmanlike here on ESPN Radio. 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You can join the show. The conversation on SGA. Should he be actually attempting to be a free throw merchant more at 888-SAY-ESPN, 888-729-3776. The comparison that I made was, I'm not looking for him to, like T-Pain, had to prove he could sing without auto-tune.
10: Yes.
9: Which he can. But he had number one hit after number one hit with auto-tune. Just keep going with the auto-tune.
11: That's what we coming to you for, bro.
9: Yeah, thank you.
11: We're
9: exactly
11: not looking
9: right.
11: For you to belt out ballads, man.
9: Right, exactly. That's excellent.
10: Give the people what they're looking for. But the problem
11: that's what
10: is,
11: I'm saying.
10: With SGA, we're not
11: looking to bop to.
10: We need the bops from T-Pain, but unfortunately, if we're making this equivalency here, we're not looking as fans for SGA to continue with the flopping and the free throw merchant. It's aesthetically grating for us, whereas T-Pain, the auto-tune, we love it.
9: But you missed one word, though, I think.
11: To use another analogy, it's like the action movie star trying to produce a film where he wins an Academy Award.
9: Yeah.
11: Like, we don't
10: or the comedian.
9: Liam Neeson, I want you on a train.
11: Yeah.
9: I want you in another country. I want you losing your kid. That's
11: it's
9: what I want.
11: It's the same movie, no matter.
9: Taken 12 is what I'm looking for.
11: Whether it's on a train, whether it's on a plane.
9: Exactly
11: whether
9: right.
11: It's in the Alps, yeah. It's the same movie.
10: And we like it.
9: All of them.
10: And we like it.
9: And I've seen all of them. But this is the part that I think that is the disconnect. What I'm saying is the OKC fan wants him to be a free throw merchant. Mm-hmm. The T-Pain fan wants T-Pain singing auto-tune. The Liam Neeson fan wants him, as CeCe said, in the Alps on a train, whatever it is.
10: With a particular set of skills.
9: Right.
11: That's
9: right.
11: Exactly. Exactly.
9: That's right. He has a very particular set of skills.
10: SGA or
9: yes.
10: Liam Neeson?
9: Both. Yes.
10: Okay, amazing.
9: Both. NBA playoffs on ESPN Radio. Game 7 tomorrow night, of course, with Mark Kestisher and
10: PJ Carlissimo,
9: and
10: as always.
9: And that's a Dono guy, whatever. Catch postseason action on ESPN Radio and the ESPN app, presented by Gusto. All right, other big news around the NBA yesterday. The Board of Governors voted to expand the lottery from 14 to 16 teams, which addresses the tanking situation, they think, and I think they're probably right. I'm going to do my best to try to explain this quickly. 3-2-1 lottery reform is what it's called. So the lottery goes from 14 to 16 teams, which now includes the 8 seeds. The 3 worst teams in the league don't get better chances than like the 10 to 12 after them.

0: So basically what that means is there's no point of tanking to be the worst team in the league, because your chance, you actually get penalized by being the worst team in the league. They have the opportunity to give out discipline if they feel like a team is tanking. And the 3-2-1 is based on the number of ping pong balls that you have in the lottery drawing. Okay? So the three worst teams have two ping pong balls. 4 through 10 will get three ping pong balls, meaning more chances. And then after that, 9 and 10 get two. The 9 and 10 seeds get two, and the 7 and 8 seeds get one. All right, long story short, don't be the worst team in the league, because there's no benefit from it, and you can't be the worst team in the league and the top pick multiple years in a row, and you can't be top 5 3 years in a row. Hopefully I did okay in explaining that.
1: That's pretty good.
0: Small CC, did they fix tanking?
2: They're doing their best to decentivize it from these teams. I mean, we'll see if it bears out, but they are actively taking steps to say, we are not going to reward you anymore for losing.
1: Man, did the Memphis Grizzlies get the old screw job, didn't they? I mean, they've got the Utah Jazz's pick next year as a result of the Jaren Jackson Jr. trade, but because Utah is picking in the top five this year, the highest that pick can be is sixth next year. And you're talking about somebody that is a defensive player of the year candidate every single season, a 20-point-a-night scorer in 3J. So, yeah, I understand why the Memphis Grizzlies were the lone dissenting team when it comes to the vote for the anti-tanking measures. Whether or not they fixed it remains to be seen. I like the fact that we have more teams involved. 16 of the 30 teams will be involved in the NBA draft lottery. So I think it's interesting to be able to give all of those different markets hope as they go into the summer, and we see those ping pong balls fly around during the postseason when they do the drawing. The interesting thing, Ev, that I find fascinating when it comes to what they proposed and what they passed is that the middle class teams are now exactly where you want to be if you want to land top tier talent in the NBA draft. What I mean by the middle class teams, forever in a day, it used to be, if you're somewhere between 8 and 13 in the standings in your conference, you're in no man's land. Well, now that's exactly where you want to be in terms of giving your organization the best chance to land a generational talent, because you're going to get the most ping pong balls. You're going to have an opportunity to get the three ping pong balls and to maximize your chance to be able to land one of those, you know, generational prospects. So I think that is interesting that they have flipped that dynamic on its head, where now those middle class teams, those middle tier teams in each respective conference are going to have a chance to get the top spot in the lottery.
0: Is that good though, CC? Isn't that awkward? And like, I have a great friend by the name of Sam, and he once said to me, the worst place you want to be with anything is maybe. I said, what do you mean? And he goes, well, if somebody says yes, you know the answer. If somebody says no, you know the answer. If it's maybe, you don't know what to do. Mm. What you're saying is these maybe teams, like I'll use my team, the Heat. They may be good in a couple of years, but they may not. I have no idea. But now it's good to be in that? Like, that seems odd. But I'm not calling the Heat directionless, but you could. Someone else could. A directionless franchise gives you the best chance to have a direction versus like your Jazz that you're talking about, CC, because he's in on the
1: Jazz. My Jazz.
0: All that Jazz over there. But like, you may not like the direction. They have a clear direction. Like, we know what the direction is. They are now penalized for having a direction. That's where I'm confused about this. I want to decentivize tanking. Mm-hmm. But it's also like, whoever you think is the clunkiest team in the league, whatever team you would say that they're really clunky, like I don't know what they are exactly, they could get rewarded for that. Atlanta Falcons in the NFL, they're kind of like, what are they? Oh, good, you can get the number one. Now you have a better chance of getting Arch Manning because you're weird. I don't know what the heck you are. Versus the Jets, I know exactly what the Jets are, and they may not be good this year, but they actually have a direction. So let me not reward them. I'm not suggesting we should reward tanking. I am also simultaneously, though, suggesting it is weird to reward clunky. It's weird to reward maybe. That's a weird thing to reward.
1: So what's the alternative?
0: Okay, I wish you didn't ask that follow. T-Pain. Go with T-Pain. He's a great singer.

0: I don't have the exact answer, and I think that they took a step yesterday. But it is odd to reward Clunky. Smalls is dancing. Smalls is like, all right.
1: That's a great song. Yeah. Shout out to T-Pain. What a banger.
0: Oh, boy. All right, coming up. I just saw Pat bobbing his head over
1: Come
0: there.
1: Come on.
0: Pat, you're a T-Pain guy? We learned something about you today. Pat Costello, big T-Pain guy.
2: I mean, who doesn't like T-Pain?
0: Usher, I think.
3: Yeah, he had some words.
0: Yeah.
1: Oh.
0: Yeah. All right. Smalls, can you make the grass greener on the other side? We're going to find out because Smalls has a power rankings. And I've already been told, per sources, it's going to bother a lot of people. You know what?
1: Vegas East already upset with the list.
0: Oh, wow. 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
11: 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I am Michelle Smallman, Rob Lorenzo, and Vegas East also participating in this segment. And guys, my power rankings for today, the top five cities in need of a title. The top five cities in sports in need of a title. Are we ready to go?
12: Yes.
13: Wow. Top five. Okay. All right. Let's do it.
11: Vegas East.
9: Number 5.
11: New York City. The Knicks have reminded us that New York is hungry for a championship. And I know that the Liberty won in 2024, but let's go through the list. It's been a minute for the greatest city in the world. If you're the greatest city in the world, you should be hanging banners all the time, and it's been a minute. The Nets have never won. The Jets haven't won since 1968 and have been pretty much an embarrassment for a long time. The Knicks haven't won since 73. As we know, they haven't been in the finals since 99. They're back there now. The Mets, 86. It's been a minute. Evan, you know. The Rangers haven't won since 94. The Yankees since 09. That's the one that I think bothers a lot of people here in New York. The Yankees haven't won since 09. And of course, CC's New York Football Giants won in 2011. But this city is hungry for another banner.
14: One of the most interesting things I think about the Knicks, the New York Knicks, Madison Square Garden, the Mecca, basketball in New York City.

0: culturally and its importance to the sport and the NBA through the roof. But if you took the location of the team and the name off of the jersey, the history of winning with the Knicks is actually not there as much as you would think it would be, which is why the celebration about them making the finals, I think, is justified, because this is not a team this is not the Spurs. The Spurs get there all the time. It's not the Lakers. That's the dirty little secret around the Knicks. Importance to the sport through the roof. Importance to the game of basketball and culture around basketball through the roof. Win percentage and number of titles and finals appearances, not as great as the overall importance of the franchise.
1: I'll also say this about the New York Knicks and this opportunity in New York City needing a title. No team unifies New York like the Knicks.
2: Right.
1: Right. It's not the most popular sports franchise in the city, but it is the most important because it is a unifier of all New Yorkers. I mean, anybody that's in the tri-state area can get behind the Knicks going on a championship run.
2: Mm-hmm.
1: And so, yeah, I think that New York being on this list is absolutely justified. And I'm curious to see who the four cities ahead of them are, just because of how starved this city is for the Knicks to win a title.
2: Well, let's find out, shall we?
3: Number four.
2: Cleveland, Ohio. And I know that they won in 2016 with LeBron. He came home, fulfilled the promise. He brought a championship back to Cleveland. But when we think of Cleveland sports in general, we still think dysfunction. We still think barren. And obviously, the Browns have a lot to do with that. They haven't won since 1964, and that was the NFL championship, was before the Super Bowl was even a thing. The Guardians haven't won since 1948. I think Cleveland needs another championship to shake away that stigma of being a dysfunctional sports city.
0: No doubt. Barron, I'm not saying it's the word of the day. It's in consideration. I'll let you know by the end of the segment, 6:30, 6 a.m. Eastern. I think it's important. It's important that you said what you said. Cleveland is a football town.
2: Yep.
0: I believe that every single resident of Northeast Ohio right now would give back the Cavs title if it meant they could get a Browns Super Bowl. With no questions asked. Wow. Take it back. I want a Browns Super Bowl. And that's why I think that this is a good one, because even though they won within the last decade, it's not the team they care about the most winning within the next the past decade. Excuse me.
2: CC, anything else?
1: No, we're good.
2: Next one.
3: Number three.
2: This is the most controversial one on the list. Chicago. And hear me out.
0: You're going back to Chicago.
2: Hear me out.
0: What?
2: Jar for you. Yes, the Blackhawks won in 2015. The Cubs, of course, broke the curse in 2016. The White Sox threw one in the mix in 05. But that didn't even... Cam was helping me put together this list of titles. He didn't even add the White Sox because he just feels probably like they're an irrelevant franchise.
4: Yeah, I forgot about
1: so
4: that.
1: Disrespectful.
2: So bad for so long.
0: They've been good this year, too.
2: But the Bulls haven't won since Jordan in 98. And the reason that they are on this list is because what CeCe said about the New York Knicks unifying New York and how New York is a Knicks city is exactly what Chicago is. Chicago is a Bears town, and they have not won since 1985. So even though you have championships in the city of Chicago, the most important one hasn't happened in a long time. They need to get it done, the Chicago Bears specifically.
0: It's an interesting argument, because in Chicago, I would say the Bears are the most front-facing team. But I don't know if I can buy this one, CC, as much as I would buy the Cleveland one.
1: Why do you say that?
0: Because it's like they love the Cubs too. I think that in Cleveland, they love the Cavs when the Cavs are really good. And when the Cavs are not as good, like, they forget about them a little bit. I don't think the Cubs are ever forgotten about.
1: No,
2: but can I make the argument, though? The Cubs, historically, were the lovable losers.
0: Yeah.
2: When they finally won, Cubs fans, like, didn't know what to do with themselves because their whole identity changed. It went from, oh my gosh, are we ever going to get it done? And the hope that was their identity and their touch point as a fan base to, wait a minute, there's expectations. This feels weird. Whereas with the Bears, I think they are starved for it because of their identity. The monsters of the Midway. This is Chicago Bears football. And really, they've been more like Cubs than Bears for a long time. And shout out to this guy who did win in 2021 as well. Next one.
3: Number two.
2: We do not talk about this enough. Minnesota is starved for a championship. They've had a lot of

0: sports heartbreak in Minneapolis and in Minnesota. The Vikings have never won. The Timberwolves have never won. The Wild, never. The Lynx did win in 2017 and the Twins back in 1991. But Minneapolis and Minnesota as a whole has had a lot of sports heartbreak. They deserve to be high on this list.
1: Yeah, absolutely. I mean, Minnesota, when you think about the Vikings, when you think about all of the heartbreaking situations that they've been in, you think about the talent that's rolled through that organization, you think about what's happened with the Minnesota Timberwolves, back-to-back conference finals appearances, weren't able to break through, came up short this year trying to get back to the conference finals. Yeah, the Twins for decades on end, false flagging, you know, they've flirted with 100 wins so many different times and yet haven't been able to put together, you know, seasons where they can go on deep playoff runs. Yeah, I'm with you on this one. Minnesota absolutely should be front and center when it comes to teams and cities that need to break through and get a title.
0: And finally,
2: number one.
0: I think it's no surprise here. You're giving me a look like you don't know what's coming.
3: I don't.
0: Buffalo.
3: Oh.
0: The Sabres have never won in their 55-year franchise history, and the Bills obviously starved for a championship, famously going to four straight Super Bowls in the 90s, losing all of them. They have such a rabid fan base. It's a great sports town. They deserve and need a title.
3: All right, so the list is Buffalo 1, Minnesota 2, Chicago 3, Cleveland 4, New York 5, on the five cities that pro sports cities that need a title the most, off of obviously the New York Knicks getting to the NBA Finals. And we're still waiting on Oklahoma City and San Antonio, game 7 tomorrow night here on ESPN Radio, presented by Gusto. So did she have the right list? The five right cities on there. Are there other cities that should be on there instead?
0: Vegas is mad.
3: Say ESPN. 888-729-3776. The number to be a part of the conversation. We'll get Vegas East reaction and you guys out there as well. Coming up next, we're on Sportsmanlike, presented by Progressive Insurance.
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2: 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Because I did the $99 thing on my TV and all that. So I got the app on my phone. And I was watching the end of that Minnesota game where Cole Young got the hit. I was golfing. I was playing up at Loomis. And no wonder I'm playing bad. I'm watching a baseball game while trying to play golf. And all of a sudden, you know, the reception's going out. I was like, I can't get it. And then it's just like, wait. And it's playing music. And then I'm like, I'm trying to find KPUG. I'm like, oh my God. You know what? All roads lead back to KPUG. If you're hacked off and you can't find a sporting event, it's probably on KPUG. Just come to us. And if we don't have it, it's probably on one of our sister stations because we're doing something else. Yeah, finding sports now is just becoming a real difficult. And let's just go to the game. I don't know. I mean, let's take out a second mortgage and go see a game. That's what it feels like.
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7: PJ Carlissimo.
6: Small is his favorite analyst anywhere. No disrespect to any other analyst, but PJ is number one in her power rankings of NBA analysts. Take that, Legs. We're going right at Tim Legler on that one.
7: We do love Legs, though.
6: No, not as much as obviously PJ in this spot, so we'll let Legs know that, America's analyst. So we will have that tomorrow night, obviously, here on ESPN Radio after that great performance last night by San Antonio. The winner takes on the New York Knicks, which prompted a list from Smalls as to the 5 pro sports cities that need a title the most. Number 1, Buffalo. Number 2, Minnesota. Number 3, Chicago. Number 4, Cleveland. And number 5, New York City. 888-SAY-ESPN is a telephone number to join the show. Scott in North Carolina, listening on Sirius XM 80. Good morning, Scott.
8: Morning, everyone. How are you today?
6: Morning.
8: Hey, all right, Michelle, I'm not going to say you did anything wrong. It's a little early for conflict, but I just need help understanding how you left Detroit off of that list.
7: Scott, I'm so glad you asked, because that is the city that was left off the list that caught the ire of Vegas East, specifically our resident Detroit guy, Jovante. And even though the list was centered around pro sports cities that need a title, I couldn't put Detroit on the list because most people from Detroit are what? They are Michigan fans who've had an embarrassment of riches these past few years winning titles. You've won a title in college football and you're the reigning champs in basketball. Wait.

0: So sorry.
1: Wait a second.
0: You've had a lot of winning.
2: That doesn't. Then Ohio State for
3: Cleveland's
2: got to
3: be off the list.
0: No, because Cleveland, the Browns. It's just too bad for me.
2: There are a lot of Ohio State fans in Cleveland.
3: What?
1: What are we doing here?
0: Do you think people in Cleveland specifically would take a Browns title over an Ohio State title?
3: Yes, but
0: do you think people in Detroit would take a Michigan title over a Lions title?
3: No, I do not, because it's split between Michigan and Michigan State.
0: Is it though?
3: Yeah. What the heck are you talking about?
0: That's my only rebuttal.
3: That's the worst rebuttal I've ever heard.
2: Terrible.
0: The worst you've ever heard.
3: That's pretty bad.
0: Well, that's my logic.
2: Buffalo women's lacrosse won recently, so you got to take them off.
3: What just happened here? Let's go behind the scene. Behind the what is it?
0: Behind the curtain. Or the scenes.
3: I have literally gotten slapped on the wrist for defending you too much. Like we have your back too much. Don't worry, I'm not going to get slapped here. That was horrible.
0: You might. Back up.
3: Oh, by you. Good line. Now you bounce back there. That is me. You cannot set, if this whole thing is based on the idea that the Knicks got to the finals, we've done this theme this week of like, hey, why not us? Who else could do it? Right. Because of how bad the Knicks have been. The cities that need it the most, which is really, you have all these hardworking American cities that are out there. Buffalo, Minnesota, Chicago, Cleveland.
0: Right, they deserve to win.
3: And you're setting it up as the pro sports town, and your reasoning for not having Detroit is because they love the Wolverines, or a college team.
0: But they've won in both football and basketball.
3: It's not professional sports.
0: Yeah, but I'm just saying, maybe they aren't as desperate because their college team has won in both sports recently, in a 2-year span, essentially.
2: Big run recently for Northwestern lacrosse also, so got to take Chicago off there.
4: And there's I think one of the biggest Michigan alumni base is in Chicago. So, like, Chicago's off the list.
3: No, Chicago has tons of Michigan people. Shout out Mel Canty. And tons of Notre Dame people. And Notre Dame has been extremely successful recently. Not winning at all, but, I mean, Marcus Freeman had them in a title game, and so did Brian Kelly. Worst championship game I think I've ever been at. They got pummeled by Alabama.
4: It doesn't count. It was stricken from the record books, I think, that game.
3: What? It was?
4: Yeah, that Mike Golick Jr. Alabama team, that Notre Dame team, that doesn't count.
3: What am I missing?
4: There were some improprieties with Notre Dame, so that doesn't...
3: Were you blaming Golic Jr.?
4: No, I'm not blaming Golic Jr.
3: I don't know him.
4: I'm just saying.
3: I don't know him. I want to know him, because everyone says he's the greatest guy in the world.
0: No, we love
3: and
0: him.
3: So, Mike Golic Jr., shout out to you. Nuno just had you committing an NCAA violation that stripped Notre Dame of a finals appearance, a championship appearance. Wow. CeCe, is this the worst rebuttal you've ever heard, just before we get to the next call?
5: It's pretty bad.
0: Come on, CeCe.
5: It's pretty bad. Well, listen, I try to hold you down.
0: Thank you.
5: But this is, objectively speaking, bad.
0: So terrible. Would you have put Detroit on the list, and if so, where?
5: Yeah, Detroit has to be on the list.
0: Who would you have taken off?
5: I would probably put Detroit number 2.
0: Behind Minneapolis.
5: Yeah, I would probably put Detroit number 2. I would slide Chicago on. I would probably take Chicago off the list, if I'm being honest.
3: All right, great.
5: I would put Detroit number 2, Minnesota number 3. The thing that I didn't realize with Minnesota is that they did have the Lakers once upon a time. And then the Lakers went out to L.A. and had all of that success, dynastic runs, and essentially every single decade since they moved out to Tinseltown. So that's a tough beat for the Minnesota fan base.
2: Mm-hmm. That's why it's so funny that they
5: had to watch
2: the
5: their former team have success. And Smalls, I know you can relate to that with what happened with your Rams.
0: That's right. Heartbreaking.
3: Yeah. Just quickly, Nuno, when you were producing games for George Mikan, was there a feeling that they were going to win for a while in Minnesota?
4: Oh, it was just, it was a guarantee. Like, the finals, yes.
3: Just those Mikan games. Hey, guys, we got to get more sound from Mikan. We have to do more Mikan sound. Ken in South Carolina watching on ESPN2, also upset with Smalls. I like this. Let's go.
6: Smalls, I love you, Smalls.
0: Love
6: you're
0: too.
6: Great. I love you.
0: No, I love
6: I'm
0: you
6: born
0: too,
6: and raised in Washington. I live in South Carolina, but I'm born and raised in Washington, D.C. You got to have Washington, D.C., the nation's capital. You got to have it. The NFL football team, I don't like Commanders. I love the Redskins name, but that team ain't won in over 3 decades. And the Wizards, formerly the Bullets, they ain't won since I was a little kid. I'm 69 years old. Small.

0: You got to have the nation's capital. Also, when a sports team in Washington, D.C. wins, politics goes away. Issues between male and female goes away. The country is united. And Lord knows, we need uniting now. We are the United States. Now, I get it. I get it. In 2019, the Mystics won. I get that international.
1: The Nationals won in 2019.
2: And the Capitals won recently, too.
1: Yeah, what are we doing here?
3: And the Wizards won the draft lottery. Does that count similarly?
2: If, in Michelle's eyes, yes.
4: They had two major championships very recently.
5: But you know what this shows, as Evan brought up with Cleveland, it shows the, and Michelle, you tried with the Chicago point, it shows the hierarchy within the teams those cities.
4: Absolutely. But it doesn't, that's not what the list was.
3: No, but
4: there's a city that needs a championship. They have multiple championships. That's why Chicago shouldn't be on the list either.
3: But Pat, you know what this is kind of...
1: It's more me dunking on the Bears that they have not won in so many.
4: Yeah, but this wasn't an NFL list.
3: Right.
4: This was a team or a town list.
3: I think it turns into... How many titles would you trade for the other teams for the one you care about the
1: exactly.
3: most? That's yes. what it kind of has turned
1: exactly.
3: into.
1: That's exactly right.
3: Right? Yes. Like, so I got, this is unbelievable. I just got a text. Shane Norling is a great teammate at ESPN 1000 in Chicago, part of Cap and Jay Hood. Okay. He's from Michigan, though, originally.
1: Okay.
3: My uncle would break Michigan's national championship trophy in half with his bare hands if it meant the Lions went to the NFC title game, won the NFC title game, the Super Bowl. I think what my dad, who he said went to Michigan, would burn his alma mater to the ground if it meant the Tigers would win the World Series.
2: Javonte said the same.
3: Javonte said, well, Javonte would probably rob a lot of banks. That's his goal in life. But Smalls, what happened here? Your reasoning behind Detroit makes no sense.
1: Well, here's the good thing for me. It's my list.
6: Ev, I'm kind of nervous now because you got me thinking. Like, Jets fans aside, would New York sports fans trade the Eli Manning championships for a Knicks title?
3: No, I'll tell you why. No.
1: CeCe, good question.
3: Here's why.
1: This is a Knicks town, man.
3: No. Because you have to think about the combo package. If the team you root for wins and they beat the team you hate, that's a double whammy.
6: That's right, Boston, yeah.
5: Hold on. As the Giant fan and Knick fan, I'll answer this. I would give back the 2011 Chris Canty title.
6: Damn, Nuno, really?
3: Wow.
1: Would you trade both, Nuno?
5: No.
4: You gotta have one.
5: If I could keep one,
3: Canty wasn't on you once.
5: Yeah, the 07 one, not giving that one up.
2: Yeah, the 07 title is like the kid that you pretend not to like more, but you clearly do.
1: Wow.
2: And Nuno just showed it.
6: God, damn.
2: I'm not from New York. Nuno said it.
6: No, but y'all are hurting me because I was on the damn team.
2: Oh, wow. I forgot that.
6: I was on the 2011 team.
3: Oh, I didn't know that. Is that new?
6: Like, we really don't care about that one.
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1: There are no corners.
0: There are no corners.
1: On the earth.
0: Yeah. Unless you're a flat earther.
2: Unless you're a globist, then there's no corners, but...
0: Didn't one of the astronauts send a picture just to say, if you're a flat earther, this should change all of that? I never understood that with flat earthers. Like, what happens when you get to the end of the earth?
1: Remember we had this discussion? What is the town that's on the edge?
0: Yeah.
2: We are about to get just
0: a
2: deluge of stay-in-your-lane content right now.
0: I know. I stay in my lane when I go around the globe.
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12: 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That is the telephone number to Destroy Smalls for her top five list of sports cities, pro sports cities that need a title. We will get back to your calls in just a couple of minutes here. But yes, last night, San Antonio, as you heard right here on ESPN Radio, brought to us by Gusto, annihilated the Thunder, 118-91. Game 7 comes your way tomorrow night. Wemby with 28 points in 28 minutes. Did happen to speak post-game, interesting, after his team won, 22 points in the first half of the game. He will learn from that. I have no doubt in my mind. The league warned him,
7: Ev. He had to speak. You knew what was going to happen if he didn't speak again. They were going to find him.
13: Absolutely.
7: Would you actually have more respect for Wemby not speaking after game five if he didn't speak after game six and got fined, even though his team won?
12: Hell yeah. Take
7: you would
12: the
7: have
12: fine,
7: more respect for it? Okay.
12: Take the fine and speak after game seven and explain. The reason I didn't speak is I've got to be more consistent. That wasn't right of me. I should have spoken after game five loss. In my head, I tried to even it out by not speaking after a game five win, a game six win. Neither are acceptable, but I need to learn in the role that I'm in to be consistent and be fair at all times, and I will do that. And there's no doubt in my mind he will do that because he feels like a quick learner. He feels like literally 20 years beyond his years. Like, he's just unbelievable. Even, you know, they were showing some of the footage last night on the broadcast of him in the huddles, like, going nuts on his teammates. I understand it's a young group, but Keldon Johnson's been there a minute. Harrison Barnes is a champion. Like, there's other guys who could do that kind of stuff. And he's like, no, I got it. He's so impressive. That was a little blip is what that was with the not speaking the other night.
7: I'm curious to know if he decided to do a post-game press conference and he spoke nothing but French. Does that count as him making himself available to the media?
12: Ooh.
13: I would love him if he did that.
7: Like, you know what? I don't want to talk, but since y'all going to make me come up here or else face discipline from the league, I'm just going to do the whole post-game press conference in French.
12: I don't know what they would do in that.
13: That would be checkmate.
12: Well, no, seriously, are the rules post-game?
13: He's like, I'm available, but only in French.
12: Yeah.
13: So I'm not disobeying you. I'm just staying true to my roots.
7: You can't make me speak.
12: Wow, what a loophole you found.
13: Because I don't think they could put out a statement saying we're fining you because you won't speak English. They're not going to be able to do that.
12: Do the Spurs then, in theory, get in trouble for not providing a translator? Which they wouldn't need because he speaks perfect English.
13: But is there a rule in place for it?
12: U.S. Wembe. That's me attempting to speak.
7: That'd be great.
12: I don't know the answer to that question.

0: Because I'm of the belief there are many athletes who strategically, who come to the United States.
1: Oh, yeah.
0: Speak English. They just choose to not to the media.
1: Oh, yeah.
0: To ease any kind of burden they have. I think it's very smart, actually.
1: It is a smart approach. But
2: yeah.
1: There's
2: I like that much better than bringing your little kid to the post-game press conference.
0: Oh, I had noticed that you didn't like that. No, you never made a big deal about that.
2: I
0: remember.
2: I'd rather you not talk than do that.
0: I remember.
1: Although, CeCe, do feel free to bring your son into the show at any time.
0: I don't know that he can now.
2: I'm trying to get him to make his appearance. We're working on this.
0: Well, when you get something wrong.
1: He's a star.
0: Yeah,
1: we want to see him.
0: Dennis, are you using your son to block the heat that you would be getting?
1: Yeah, CeCe, if you have a very, very fiery pre-take, you bring your son out.
0: Just quickly on the translator, what an interesting observation you made, CeCe. I remember I was an intern for the Yankees Radio Network back in the day with Michael Kay and the late, great John Sterling. And I remember I would always see Hideki Arabu and El Duque speaking in the clubhouse. And they were like best friends. And yet when they met with the media, neither of them spoke English. And they're both from different countries, speaking different languages. How would they talk to each other without the translators if they didn't talk to the media in English? And because they're both really smart, obviously.
1: There's also some guys, though, who speak English, but they don't feel confident or comfortable enough with their language skills to do it in front of the media.
2: But
1: there are some guys that are like
2: that. I think a lot of these professional athletes use that interpreter, like Jalen Hurts used that cup of ice water that he had at his press conference when asked about A.J. Brown.
1: No doubt.
2: They use it to give themselves a little bit of a buffer.
0: Jalen Hurts' interpreter is iced coffee.
1: The ice.
0: Just shakes it around. Oh, my God.
2: That's a great question.
0: Shaking a baby now. Oh, my God.
1: But the reason I bring that up, though, is because I don't think that there can be a mandate about language based on everyone's the variance in the skill set, obviously. So that would be a loophole for Wemby if he wanted to use it.
0: By the way, Adam Schefter is reporting that Jalen Hurts' ice, coffee, and water has now been arrested for gambling. I don't know what's happening there with this interpreter of his. So last night... 28 points for Wemby. I come up with a better nickname, but I call them like the inside linebackers, Dylan Harper and Steph Cass. They're just like two inside linebackers.
2: Bowen Keldon Johnson in that group too, sixth man of the year.
0: Yeah, they just have a bunch of inside linebackers that are just attacking SGA and really going at him in an amazing way. And I just will continue to say that I think SGA has heard the noise and has adjusted because of it. He's not flopping. He's not flailing. He's not the free throw merchant anymore. And you could not like him being the free throw merchant. You could say it's not aesthetically pleasing. You could say I can't put him in the top 10 all time of players once he is all said and done resume-wise because of it. But the reality is it works. He gets to the line a ton. 3 of 3 from the free throw line is not enough. And I don't think it is in the best interest of SGA nor the Thunder for him to prove that he can be amazing without being a free throw merchant. Get yourself to the finals, and if that's the way to do it, then do it. It's legal. You may not like it aesthetically, CeCe, but it is legal, and I actually think he needs to be more of the free throw merchant in Game 7.
2: So you think that what we saw in Game 6 was a product of him not hunting fouls as opposed to the refs swallowing their whistle?
0: A little of both, and throw in Steph Castle's defense and the way in which they've done it. And the other add-on I'll just quickly have on that, the other add-on is I do believe there were many plays last night where the Thunder got near the rim, saw Wemby, and chose to do something different than they would normally do.
2: No doubt. But listen, if I see Wemby beat that layup from Jared McCain like he did in the first couple minutes
0: going
2: of the game.
0: Going the opposite direction.
2: If that's how he sets the tone, where he slams the ball against the backboard, if that's what Wemby is on that night, then I've got to think of another way on the offensive end if I'm a Thunder player. So I can understand why they were a little bit hesitant to go into the painted area where Wemby was patrolling. But the thing that was curious was where the lineup that we saw in Game 5 went for Mark Dagenau. Remember, he put a lineup out there with nothing but shooters in Game 5 to space the floor and take Wemby out of the paint. Where was that strategy in last night's game? Because I didn't see that as much. You know, you saw a lot more Isaiah Hartenstein. So I'm curious to know why Mark Dagenau went with that approach, given what we were seeing from Wemby early on in the game on both ends of the court, but specifically on defense.
0: Fill in the blank. Last

0: Night, Jalen Williams, the wing. Jalen Williams was
1: a non-factor. I think he's doing himself more harm than good. And I think it hurts the Oklahoma City Thunder to have him out there. When they put him out there in the third quarter, it was clear that San Antonio was doing everything that they could to hunt that matchup. J-Dub ain't ready. So don't put him out there. You're going to have to try to get it without him and A.J. Mitchell. And that's a tough task. But you've got proof of concept. Jared McCain has stepped up. Alex Caruso stepped up. You've won games without both of them. I just don't understand why you would want to disrupt the rhythm of all of the other players by trying to reintroduce him into the lineup.
2: Yeah, I'll be interested to see what happens in Game 7 because they were asked about Williams and if he's going to have a significant role in Game 7 post-game, and Mark Dagenau was noncommittal as far as that's concerned.
1: Here's what I'll say about the injury front, though, Ev.
0: Mm.
1: The Oklahoma City Thunder got an issue because Dylan Harper, with each passing game, looks like he's getting healthier. And that adductor strain that he had in, what was that, Game 2? Seems like it's a bit of a non-factor. He was the second leading scorer last night from the Spurs. You saw him be much more aggressive, getting into the paint, being able to get to the mid-range, knocking down shots from deep. Like he was a three-level scorer again, and he was a contributor on the defensive end of the court as well. So I think that was a welcome development for the San Antonio Spurs, and that could be problems for OKC in Game 7.
0: Yeah, Dylan Harper absolutely provided a problem to the Thunder last night. I think he's going to provide a problem to De'Aaron Fox moving forward, because I don't think De'Aaron Fox is going to be on the Spurs for many years to come. Because
1: redundant, isn't it? With Steph Castle and Dylan Harper and De'Aaron Fox?
0: Yeah, and I think that if you're going to have Carter Bryant in there, ultimately, I think what they'll use, De'Aaron Fox, can you bring us another wing? / can you bring us two guys that'll be our seventh and eighth guys to deepen the roster? He's a good player, obviously, really good player, but I mean, Dylan Harper's on another level, potentially.
1: Yeah.
0: 888-SAY-ESPN is the telephone number to join the show. Again, Smalls, if you missed it, go back on the podcast and listen at 6:30 a.m. Eastern, provided a very controversial list of top five cities in pro sports that need a title the most: Buffalo, Minnesota, Chicago, Cleveland, and New York. AC in Texas, watching on ESPN2. Good morning, AC.
3: Good morning, ladies and gentlemen. Kenty, I'm not sure how you let Michelle get away with this, but how is Dallas not on this list?
2: AC, why should Dallas be on the list?
3: Have they won anything in 3 years?
2: Well, their Super Bowl is getting attention, so they win every single year. The Dallas Cowboys do. So why would I put them on the list when Jerry Jones is winning all the time, according to his standards?
1: And the Texas Rangers just won a title.
2: Exactly. Yeah.
0: And the Mavs, not that long ago.
2: Exactly.
4: 2011.
0: For me, it feels like every day.
1: The Texas Rangers just won in 2023.
2: Exactly.
0: This just goes back to people are calling in and just talking about the team they care about the most.
2: Which is why I addressed the Cowboys specifically, because I knew exactly what he was talking about. Yeah. And their measure of success, as we have discussed a lot on this show, it might be a bit discombobulated from reality, but it's getting attention and making money.
0: Discombobulated is the word of the day. I'm going to be angry with that, so I'm not going to pick it. Anthony in Cleveland, listening on 850 ESPN Cleveland before the really big show with Riz and company in a little bit. Anthony.
5: Yes, sir. So, you know what, Smalls? I think that Cleveland actually low-key should be a little higher on the list. I mean, obviously, you know, you got the pain of losing your team in St. Louis, and shout-out to the family because they're outside St. Louis, but...
2: Shout-out to the family.
5: I mean, obviously, you know, the history as far as with the Browns, not only not making it, but we have had some years where we had lost our team as well. Obviously, the narrative as far as with the Cavs, we can't win without LeBron, and then... As speaking here locally as a baseballer myself, I mean, look at all the teams that, you know, had won the World Series before we did. And we've been around since 1901. I mean, obviously the Red Sox got a few. Even the Cubs, I mean, as long as they went without a World Series, they took one from us. So I think that Cleveland actually could go toe-to-toe with Buffalo as far as making the playoffs and not winning it.
2: But Anthony, You had LeBron come back to Cleveland and fulfill the promise and win a decade ago. So while Cleveland is on the list, you still had one of the greatest storybook moments in the history of sports a decade ago. It's not that long ago. So while I acknowledge the pain and suffering that Cleveland has endured, and specifically when it comes to the Browns, which is why they are even

0: on the list. They cannot be higher than specifically Minneapolis and or Buffalo.
1: I disagree. I mean, even Minnesota, they got a championship. Obviously, the baseball and
2: in 87 and 91 or whatever it was.
0: 91.
2: I mean, Bert Blyleven, Ken Herbach, Danny. I mean, that's what we're doing now. Kirby Puckett, who was great. Great. I mean, come on.
3: Loved Kirby Puckett. Loved him.
2: That's great what player. We're doing. Here's what you learn. You learn many things with this list. You learn why, yet again, the NFL is king, queen, whatever you want to say. Because it's all based on separation from Super Bowl. Yep. It's like, ah, well, whatever. The
0: Except
2: other teams won.
0: For New York. Because we're talking about the Knicks being the catalyst for all of this.
3: Super Bowl. We ain't had a Super Bowl in New York for a long time, too.
4: And that's Nuno's true. Getting rid of that one.
0: Yeah, Nuno's ready to ship Canty's out the door.
2: Yeah.
3: Thanks a lot, Nuno.
2: So what are you, just before we break quickly, you're our resident what then? Since Nuno vacated. So far today, Nuno vacated
3: the title.
2: Yeah, he has. Mike Golic Jr. somehow got Notre Dame's appearance in the title game vacated, and CeCe's presence in general got the Giants Super Bowl win vacated.
3: So I guess 11-year NFL vet?
2: You're our resident 11-year NFL. No, there's other guys like that around here.
3: But yeah, also, that's what I'm saying. Like,
0: we were a Super Bowl winning show.
2: Not anymore.
0: So now the show as a whole doesn't have any hardware.
2: You know what? Perfect lead-in.
3: Evan becomes a more decorated football player than I am.
2: That's right. Perfect lead-in. You know what? ZipRecruiter, job opening, CeCe's residency. 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
3: Jadarian Price, who was drafted by Seattle at the end of the first round, I don't think he had any career starts at Notre Dame, and I was wondering, have we had a first-round pick without any career starts? 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First round draft picks.
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1: 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We're just a few days away, maybe, from the most widely expected off-season transaction happening in the NFL.
2: Yes.
1: With A.J. Brown getting traded from Philadelphia to New England?
2: Unless it doesn't happen.
1: Okay. Go there.
2: Well, we speculated about this, but there's been reporting in recent days that the Eagles and the Patriots are a good ways apart when it comes to seeing eye to eye on the compensation that will be going back to Philly. So I'm curious, does that create room for another team to jump into the mix? Remember, earlier in the offseason, we heard rumblings about how the LA Rams were interested in trading for A.J. Brown. I don't know if that's completely gone away because of the moves that they've made, trading for Trent McDuffie and then drafting Ty Simpson. But this is the organization that became famous for bleep them picks. Could it be a scenario where they used their first round pick this year on the quarterback of the future so they don't have to worry about future first round picks, and they could utilize those, they could mortgage those to bring in help for this season? Just a thought. I think that could be a possibility if things stall out between Philadelphia and New England, if in fact the Rams are still interested in A.J. Brown.
1: All right. Well, Ian Rappaport, NFL Network, NFL Insider, shout out to Rapp and Chef D doing a great appearance together the other night with Pat McAfee on the State of Sports special they did, which was great with all the commissioners, etc. Rappaport had an interesting comment on the Insiders on NFL Network yesterday on the Jalen Hurts, A.J. Brown relationship and the latest around the possibility of the trade.
3: They're in a good place. Personally, they could it is all real. Here is what I would say to this. I would say, personally, I believe they are okay. They're in a good place. Personally, they could continue. I don't know football-wise that they could continue. It does seem like they've gotten the most out of this partnership, and both sides probably would benefit from a separation. As far as the actual trade, though, you know, we're all waiting for June 1st to happen, so the cap hit is in half for the Philadelphia Eagles, and they could trade them. I just don't know that it's going to be like snap your fingers and the deal is done, because the two sides are where they have been, which is the Eagles wanting a first-round pick in 2027. The Patriots, the most likely destination, we'll see if someone else arises, but Patriots, the most likely destination, not being willing to give up a first-round pick as of right now, that means they're not particularly close, and yeah, there's a chance this could drag on for the foreseeable future.
4: That's fascinating, because you would think after all of the speculation and us essentially assuming that this was a done deal, waiting until June 1 comes and goes so that they can get this done, that they would still have some sort of a crater between these two parties. You would think that they would have figured out what needs to be done, what the compensation is, and kind of agreed to it so that once the clock does strike post June 1, you could get the deal done. And if you're the Patriots, I find it interesting, knowing what the compensation was all along, that you're not necessarily good with it, knowing that there are other teams that might

0: be able to meet Philly's asking price and swoop in and get and take the guy from you. Take AJ Brown from you.
1: Yeah, unless it's all just intentional drama to make it feel like there's no, I don't even know if tampering's the right word, but to make it feel like there's no like predetermined situation here. Like, hey, let's drag this on to make it feel like it's on the up and up. Because it's, I don't know that you're supposed to do it this way necessarily, but who cares? And just so people understand, the June 1st date, very simply, is it's easier on the cap for the Eagles post June 1st than it is pre June 1st, which is why June 1st and why we're talking about this now happening next week. Let me ask you guys blindly. Forget the Patriots. You're a contending team. Contending team. Make up whatever team you want in your head. I'm going to give you the opportunity of giving up your 2028 first round pick for AJ Brown or your 2027 anywhere between third and fifth round pick for Davante Adams. Which one, which trade are you making?
0: You said
2: AJ Brown.
0: 28 first for AJ. And what was for Davante?
1: Anywhere third, fourth, fifth.
2: AJ Brown.
0: I think I'd do AJ Brown as well.
1: Because yeah. as a
0: 28 years
1: fan,
0: old,
2: and,
0: size,
2: can I recommend
1: I like
2: a place? Can I recommend a place that's off the board that nobody is thinking about for AJ Brown? And I don't even know if they have the cap space to do it, but I would love to see it. The Kansas City Chiefs. AJ Brown added to that wide receiver room. Mm. Like, stop playing around with Patrick Mahomes and being in the prime of his career. You saw what I got you last year, which was a banged-up quarterback coming off of a major reconstruction and your team having double-digit losses. Stop taking the greatness of Patrick Mahomes for granted. Do the thing that Evan Cohen says that you shouldn't do, which is bring in a wide receiver to enhance the greatness of the quarterback. Do it this time for Patrick Mahomes. Get him this level of help.
1: It's an interesting take. It's one that makes a lot of sense. My counter is wondering aloud whether or not the Eagles, who rightfully should be cutthroat because they are who they are and they're great at everything that they do in that front office with Howie Roseman, whether or not the Eagles are taking the request from A.J. Brown. Grew up a Patriots fan, wants to play for Vrabel. Is there anything to that? Or maybe he has said to them, can you trade me there? Doesn't directly impact them. It would only impact them in theory in a Super Bowl. Is there anything to that? Has he asked to go there?
2: There could be something to that, but I understand the relationship that he has with Vrabel, but that's not going to usurp the opportunity to play with Patrick Mahomes and to play for Andy Reid and the Kansas City Chiefs. Like, like Vrabel ain't out there throwing passes to A.J. Brown. It's going to be the Mahomes or Drake May. And I'm sorry, I'll take my chances with Mahomes even coming off of a knee reconstruction over Drake May. Not saying that Drake isn't a great quarterback. Not saying that Drake can't win an MVP in a Super Bowl one day. But Patrick Mahomes is already a top five quarterback in NFL history. If I got a chance to go play with that dude, to go run with that dude, then I'm going to do that.
1: I, as a Pats fan, 1,000% agree with you. And if he has that option, he should go to Kansas City over the Giants. No question. We'll bring ESPN NFL reporter, analyst, Dan Graziano, our outsider, into the conversation next.
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4: Dan Graziano joins us here at Unsportsmanlike, presented by Progressive Insurance. I'm Michelle Swalman, Chris Candy, Evan Cohen with you. We're going to bring you into the A.J. Brown conversation, but Graz just got the full Nuno experience, the way in which we get it. Graz was talking about his son's graduation, and he, can I say where?
5: Yeah, of course.
4: His son went, goes to Wash U in St. Louis, so there's a connection with Smalls. They're then talking about these different restaurants, pizza places. Smalls has a friend that is like a high-level elite chef that said, I'm going to go into the pizza game. It reminded us of a place here in New York that's the same thing. And then Nuno just started destroying the prices of the pizza place, which are high. But at one point, Graz turns to us and goes, boy, so grumpy.
5: So grumpy. We're talking about pizza. It's Friday. Like, come
2: on,
5: man. And
2: his Knicks are in the NBA Finals,
5: Graz. The Knicks are in the Finals and just sitting there watching the other teams just tire each other out. Like, you got to be in a good, if you're not in a good mood, the weather's good.
2: Yeah.
5: Summertime. Come on.
4: You know, would you like to defend yourself against the grumpy accusation that Graz has thrown your way?
6: I mean, it's not grumpy. It's just me. Like, this is me, Graz.
5: See, I just don't know because our entire relationship consists of you texting me, is 7:30 okay tomorrow? And me saying yes. So that's like, I don't really know much about Nuno beyond that.
2: Well, I like
5: this. I can show you.
4: I believe you.
5: Yeah, it's Nuno. That's all it is.
4: Maybe show Rob and then take a screenshot of it for social media.
2: Why don't we have Nuno give one fun fact about himself to Graz so that they can get to know one another.
6: Here's a fun fact. I'm not waiting in line for 2.5 hours for a $65 pie.
5: There's nothing fun about that fact. It's just grouchy.
6: It's not grouchy, but
5: it's a little grouchy.
6: I get it, but like the whole, just the popping circumstance of like, I can get a really great pie where I'm not going to wait very long for $25.
5: We got to work just, on Nuno's definition of fun.
2: Yeah, he's flummoxed by this for sure.
4: I'm sorry, what did you say?
2: He's flummoxed by this for sure.
4: No, that's not word of the day. Right. I just was, just finally on this. You know, just to be fair, Graz is not suggesting you're wrong about the content of what you're saying.
5: Right.
4: That pizza should be a certain cost at a certain time. That's your take on, hey, isn't this pizza place
5: it's
4: great?
5: The general tone of the conversation, really, on a Friday morning. Yeah, no, I don't know.
4: Graz,
5: it's 7:30. So I said yes.
4: Done deal, AJ Brown to the Pats, or could another team swoop in?
5: I don't know of another team. The expectation around the league is that it'll be the Patriots. You know, until it's done, it's not done. But I think that's where it's headed. It would be a surprise at this point if it was not them. There are teams that should look into it, right? Would you not like the Chiefs a lot better?
2: That's what CC just said.
5: Like if they had, but I don't. They're capped out, I think, and I haven't heard them connected with that. I guess they could revisit it, but no, it sounds like it's going to be the Patriots.
2: And what do you think the compensation will be?
5: Well, I think it'll be a first round pick. I think the question will be when. Is it going to be a 27 first round pick? Is it going to be a 28 first round pick? And there's a lot of conversation around that in terms of still ironing out the compensation. My belief is there's an understanding of what it's going to be, but they haven't necessarily hammered it all the way out yet.
7: Graz, I know the Eagles drafted Mekhi Lemon in the first round out of USC. They added two veteran pass catchers in Dontavian Wicks and Hollywood Brown in the offseason. Internally, how concerned are the Eagles about Jalen Hurts with the possibility of them moving on from A.J. Brown this summer?
5: I don't know that concerned is really the word. There's a lot of curiosity around there about how the new offense is going to come together. Even if A.J. Brown were still going to be there, I think there would be similar questions because this is going to be a significant change, even for a quarterback in Jalen Hurts that changes offensive coordinators every single year. You have Sean Mannion coming in, who's from the Shanahan-McVay style of offense that is going to, he's going to ask these giant offensive linemen to do more zone blocking. He's going to ask Jalen Hurts to go under center more, to use the middle of the field more. A lot of stuff that Jalen Hurts and the Eagles offense haven't really been asked to do a lot in the past. So my sense is the focus is more on that right now than like who's going to replace AJ. AJ hasn't been there for these offseason workouts, so they have the group they have at wide receiver. The roles are coming together. The extent to which they can use Mekhi Lemon right away, the extent to which he needs time to get up to speed in the NFL, that's all being worked out. But, you know, Devontae Smith, Hollywood Brown, like, you know, Dontavian Wicks, all these guys that they've kind of brought in, their roles are coming together in an offense that is new to

0: people who were there before, and it's just right now a real project.
1: We're talking with Dan Graziano, ESPN NFL analyst, an insider, reporter, pizza connoisseur. He will be on Get Up at 8 a.m. Eastern Time. Graz, the Minnesota Vikings QB depth chart is...
0: It's cluttered. It's got Kyler Murray on it. It's got J.J. McCarthy on it. I think, you know, the expectation around the league is that Murray will beat out McCarthy based on what we saw last year from McCarthy. People forget what we saw last year from Kyler Murray, which was very little. He got hurt and they lost his job to Jacoby Brissett. So it's not as if, you know, they signed Patrick Mahomes to compete with J.J. McCarthy and it's a done deal, but... You know, Kyler offers them something athletically that J.J. McCarthy doesn't. He also offers them something experience-wise that J.J. McCarthy doesn't. And when you look at what happened last year and how Kevin O'Connell was able to kind of keep Justin Jefferson and the veterans on that team, you know, from going sort of off the reservation and getting upset about the quarterback play, they had to do something. They had to bring in somebody with some degree of established legitimacy in the league, and Kyler does bring that. Now, the Vikings, I believe, are open to the possibility that a light goes on for McCarthy and he actually beats out Kyler Murray this summer. I don't know how strong a possibility that is, but it's not something the Vikings have ruled out. Kyler's not signed beyond this year. They can't franchise him per the contract. So McCarthy, they know, will be there, and they still hope to be able to get something out of him, but... If Murray wins the job and keeps it all year, you do wonder if McCarthy's time there ends up being done.
2: Russ, speaking of veteran quarterbacks versus a youthful one, what do you anticipate the relationship will look like between Matthew Stafford and Ty Simpson?
0: I think it'll be fine. Stafford just got a new, well, he got a $5 million raise, and then they have a number on the books for next year. So that gives him a little bit of hey, if I want to play two more years, we know what that's going to look like. And now that that's established, I think it'll be fine. I mean, Ty Simpson is going to be there. He's a first-round pick. They're going to want to see him eventually. And Stafford's not going to be there forever. So if Stafford's thinking about two more years, then, yeah, part of that 2 years will be spent trying to help the young guy. But, you know, you worry about a situation like that because how soon do they want to see him? If you're Stafford and you want to play two more years, are you conceivably in a situation where next offseason – they're thinking about moving on from you even if you don't want to go yet? So I think there's probably a degree of tension around the situation. The interpersonal relationship between the two of them will work itself out, but I don't anticipate it being frosty. I don't think. I mean, it's not Ty Simpson's fault he got picked where he got picked.
2: Right.
0: Why take it out on him?
3: Graz, this week Jackson Dart addressed his teammates in a meeting where, you know, he talked to his guys about the introduction of Donald Trump last week. I'm curious to know, based on what you're hearing, how much of this will be, will this be a thing for the New York Giants moving forward as we get closer to training camp?
0: I feel like, without getting too, you know, into topics we don't necessarily want to get into on a show like this, I feel like it's been probably an issue in NFL locker rooms and other locker rooms for the last 10 years, right? That there hasn't been certainly disagreement on the topic of politics, on the topic of Trump, et cetera, for a while. And I think these are conversations that have probably been had in a lot of these locker rooms. It got public because, you know, Dart did something so public and Abdul Carter reacted in a public way. But I think, you know, if you're the Giants, your message to your players is like, let's talk about this. Let's see if we can have some conversation and understand each other a little better, even if we don't agree, and then stay focused on what we need to focus on. I mean, Chris, like, this is like any workplace over the last 10 years where politics has come up, there's probably been some tension, right? So I think we look at this and we see where that could be, where those fault lines could show up. And I think it's silly not to think that this has already been happening with other teams and we just don't know about it. That these issues are so sort of fraught and there's so much disagreement over them, depending on where you come from, what your background is, what your beliefs are, that I think it would be short-sighted to think these conversations haven't been happening for a long time. We just know about this because of how public it is what Jackson Dart did.
1: If our producer Nuno is grumpy around a pizza conversation, imagine him in a political conversation.
3: Oh my God!
1: We're not taking sides. We're just pointing out politics can make you grumpy with no.

0: matter what year, where you're from, whatever.
1: Like people disagree with each other. Yeah. I mean, look, it's the Giants win games. It's going to be forgotten. If they lose games, maybe somebody says a couple months from now, hey, there's maybe tension in the locker room. That's how this always goes.
0: Yeah, the someone is Nuno. I just want to point that out. That's the someone. He's the someone
2: in
0: that
2: spot.
0: Exactly right. Dan Graziano, you'll see him on Get Up at 8 a.m. Eastern time. Speaking of grumpy, Pat Costello, I'm over it. 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

0: We're just speculating on what the Hard Knocks is going to be heading into the new season.
1: Yes.
0: But it's already been announced. And next year, too, guys. And there's no more rules. Seattle Seahawks, the champs, are going to be on Hard Knocks this year.
1: Dude.
0: And the Patriots the year after.
1: I'm excited. It's great. I love the fact that the NFL is...
0: And the quarterback is
1: pushing on it.
0: Netflix.
1: I think it's great.
0: Awesome.
1: I think it's awesome. NFL films, you know how I feel about them.
0: They're the best.
1: They are the best. And they are also not intrusive. They're not. And that's the thing about Hard Knocks. Like, you're going to just mess up my world, my system. You know? It's great. Fans love it.
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3: He was tearing it up. I mean, this guy is a professional baseball player.
4: I ask about Logan Gilbert because I'm looking at where the Mariners are at, and I'm looking down the line of, okay, who are you going to keep? Who are you going to let go of? And you can totally see why these two are very far apart on contract negotiations.
3: That's Brian Bloom. Masterful. Absolutely masterful. Should we just say it right now? Yeah, we'll say it.
4: Woo! Join Rick Todd and I as we break down the ups and downs of this Mariners season, plus the Seahawks offseason, breaking NBA expansion news with the Supersonics, the latest with your defending champion Bellingham Bells. 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
5: I'm over it. With Pat the producer.
6: So Michelle was in Philly this weekend.
7: Philly's an interesting place. The streets were just lined with people in Eagles gear that were really drunken though.
6: Ian Fitzsimmons not being an expiration day guy, I might push it to, like, if it's like milk, maybe a second day after the I think I need to read more books. I think I'm dumb.
7: Yes.
6: I think I'm just getting dumber.
7: Yes.
6: Me specifically.
7: Yes.
6: Just, I need to read more books. Ugh.
8: I'm over it. I'm sick and tired and over it.
6: Get a life.
0: Yes, each and every day at this time, our producer, Pat Costello, gives us items in and around sports, entertainment, his life, which I'm very intrigued by today, that he is over here on Unsportsmanlike, presented by Progressive Insurance. Oh, you're giving me a look, Smalls. Just wait. Pat.
6: Michelle agreed that I was dumb a lot in that intro.
7: No, I was more agreeing that we should be reading more books.
6: Yeah, it's the book club's going great.
0: It's flying, taking off. Mm. What's taking off more? Word of the day or the book club? Just I'll hang up and listen. Word of the day is the biggest thing in the world. Cody Rhodes is dropping it on First Take. Book club, she wants to throw out.
7: Cody Rhodes told me he's a certified vocab baddie.
0: Unbelievable.
9: I feel like Michelle has had a few pages left in the book for about 3 weeks.
7: Well,
9: now.
7: Because I'm waiting until we have a date set for us to discuss the book.
9: I think the creed has been put out that once you're done, it will be discussed.
7: Oh, okay. I'll finish it today.
0: Oh, by the way, speaking of Cody, remember what he said was going to go viral when he was on with us the other day? Go back on the podcast and listen about the idea of his top four PLEs, premium live events.
7: Mm-hmm.
0: Got a nasty email from one Gabe Neitzel this morning.
10: Ooh.
0: Our teammate here on ESPN Radio, on ESPN Milwaukee as well, Jim, Gabe, and Chewy. I'm so down on the fact that Cody did not put Royal Rumble in there. That he's like turned off by Cody because Royal Rumble wasn't in his top three events. Which, by the way, to be fair, CC and I reacted to as well as soon as he left Royal Rumble out. Go back on the podcast and listen. Pat, go ahead. I'm sorry.
6: The internet was not happy with me yesterday for what I had for dinner. So last night, I was feeling exceptionally lazy. I didn't want to clean anything. I didn't want to do any dishes. So what I did was I took a tortilla. I put some peanut butter on it. I put two bananas on it and drizzled some honey on top of that and ate that for dinner. And I took a picture of it and I posted it to Twitter. And boy, did people hate it.
0: Pat Costello 20 on Twitter if you want to find it if you're out there. Pat Costello 20 is it's very worth finding.
9: It's so brutal. It's really hard to look at.
7: Oh my God, you didn't even dice up the banana?
9: No.
6: Just full bananas. Why? What's the point of cutting the bananas? Wait, it's going to taste the same.
7: You also didn't toast or heat up the tortilla at all.
6: I told you, I was lazy and hungry. This was the laziest, hungry single guy meal I could think of.
10: Man,
6: it's not disgusting. It's just a peanut.

0: butter and banana sandwich in a wrap.
1: I don't like the way the bananas are laying in this.
0: I don't like this at all.
1: Because you're going to take a bite and it's going to come out the back end.
0: No.
1: It's going to be messy. I don't like that.
0: It wasn't messy at all. That's the point of the wraps. It keeps it very clean.
1: But they're hanging off the sides.
2: The banana, if you would have cooked it a little bit, maybe caramelized the bananas.
1: Yes.
2: All of a sudden, you got a tasty little treat right there.
0: Part of, I didn't want to do any dishes. Are you not understanding?
1: But you realize the amount of time it took you to take the photo and upload it to social media, you could have been caramelizing those bananas.
2: I'm telling you.
0: No.
3: I'm going to ask a question. I thought about doing something last night, and I literally played this out of my head like 100 times. And I'm like, is it going to be insulting? Is it not insulting? I don't want to make them feel bad. I was going to post and ask you, just send me your address, and I'll send you a pizza. Like, I actually had this moment of, like, feeling badly for him.
1: Yeah, this is...
0: Okay, I have to admit something. This is by far not the first time that I've done this. This is a fairly frequent... This is a great breakfast. This is a great lunch.
3: So you just like the meal and it's not actually a sad thing?
0: It's just a peanut butter and banana sandwich, but a tortilla instead of bread. It's the same thing.
4: Yeah, but you cut up the banana on a sandwich.
0: Well, yeah, because you have to, but this, you don't have to.
4: You should.
1: You should have.
0: Why?
4: What difference? It makes so weird.
0: It makes zero difference in how you eat it.
4: It makes me uncomfortable.
2: Very aggressive.
0: It makes absolutely no difference in how you eat it.
1: Why even put it on the tortilla if you're going to keep it intact? If you're not going to dice it up, what is the point of putting a tortilla around
0: it? Because I have the peanut butter and the honey, so it's cleaner.
3: You know, you can't actually see the peanut butter and honey on the picture, so I didn't know. I thought it was just two bananas wrapped
1: this
3: up.
1: This photo is so offensive to me. I hate it.
0: It's fine. I had chips with it too.
1: Ew.
0: They were not in the picture.
3: It's also off center. Why didn't you put it in the middle of the plate?
2: Flavor profile goes. The chips with the peanut butter, honey, banana, tortilla wrap?
0: It tasted great.
1: What kind of chips?
0: Just normal plain chips.
2: Okay.
3: Pat, text me your address. I'm sending you a pizza tonight.
1: Just like a regular potato chip with salt?
0: Yeah, I had them on the side. It was great. I don't understand. I don't think this is that crazy.
3: Wait, we haven't heard, by the way, from Vegas East.
1: Disgusting.
3: Nuno, Cam, what are your thoughts on Pat's banana wrap?
4: Oh, I've been chiming in all segment. I think this looks disgusting. Also, the plating is horrible.
0: What's disgusting
3: horrible plating.
0: About it?
3: Horrible.
0: Oh,
3: it's
0: I'm not judging.
3: Inside.
0: I didn't want to do dishes.
4: I'm not judging the nutritional value of this meal. I think you got a lot of good stuff in there. It's just the presentation is so off-putting.
1: It's
4: like
1: so
4: really
1: gross.
4: Uncomfortable to look at.
3: Were you
4: at.
3: On Chopped last night? Is that what you said?
2: Very uncomfortable.
3: I think he was on Chopped.
2: Very uncomfortable.
0: It was delicious.
1: I hate looking at this so much.
0: It was so good.
2: You know what, Pat? It probably was good when you think about the ingredients that you got there, but I can't get over the presentation. Like, it's probably really good, but I will never try it because of the way it looks.
0: I accidentally bought the wrong size wraps, which is why
4: that's clear.
0: So ungainly.
3: Wait, by the way, before Nuno goes, I have an idea. I'll play it out in the air very quickly. Favorite celebrity chef. So Michael Simon's been on with us. I think Rob should tweet out the picture, tag the celebrity chefs, and have them analyze this for us.
1: Tag our boy Joe Flam.
3: Joe Flam.
1: Top Chef winner.
4: Oh my God, Gordon Ramsay would kill Pat.
3: Gordon Ramsay, Guy Fieri.
2: Chef Kwame from Tatiana.
4: Bobby Flay.
3: All right, let's get as many of these chefs on this because we need the analysis from professional high-level chefs of Pat's meal as well as Cam noted, the presentation. Nuno, your thoughts on this. You have shunned the $60 pizza. Is it in favor of the banana wrap?
5: No, because A, I've never had banana on a peanut butter sandwich. Like,
0: what?
4: That's a good sandwich.
5: That's something I've never
2: had it on a regular sandwich, not a tortilla wrap.
1: Like a grilled piece of sourdough.
2: But I've toasted the bread, I made sure I did it right.
5: Here's the only part I'm going to judge Pat on. Like when you post a sandwich like that.
1: A sandwich.
5: A sandwich like that. You're doing it because you want to get destroyed.
2: It's
5: you
2: a look
5: truly
2: at me
5: want
2: moment.
5: To get destroyed. Yeah.
3: Oh, come on.
1: Yeah.
3: Thank God he did that, Nuno. Look at this.
0: Why do you think I posted? I looked down and was like, this looks ridiculous. I need to post this on the internet.
1: But I also looked at the caption, Pat's tweet with the horrific, heinous photo.
0: Delicious.
1: The tweet says, this might be the laziest single guy dinner of all time at Unsports ESPN.
0: It's true.
1: Pat, I'm just telling you, as a female, I'm looking at this photo. It is so gross and off-putting. Like, if you're trying to attract someone to not have a lazy single guy dinner, don't post that photo.
4: Hey, come over. I'll make you dinner.
1: I don't like that this is part of your internet history.
4: You know, Pat has a girl at the house and he gives her
3: a great
4: two bananas and a tortilla.
1: I meet a girl that I think would be great.

0: I'm like, look him up online. He's great. And this is what she's assaulted with.
1: And then he does the I'll make you dinner. And that's his example. You ever have the banana wrap?
2: Dinner's on me tonight, babe. Banana wrap hits. I got a tweet from someone called Taco King who called it the Taco of the Week. So big win for me.
1: He won the Taco of the Week.
2: Oh my God. It's just a peanut butter and banana sandwich.
0: No, it's not.
2: Yes, it is.
3: It's not.
2: It's the exact same thing.
0: It is an atrocity.
2: It's not an atrocity.
0: It is.
2: It's delicious.
0: I absolutely hate it. I want to stop looking at it. I never want to see it again, actually.
1: You're really grossed out by this.
0: It's just the way the banana is hanging off the sides. It's just disgusting. I hate it. I don't know why. I want to chop it off. I want to throw it away.
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5: I'm asking Jeannie Bouchard this. So Pat goes to a concert. The people next to him bring a three-year-old child that's screaming the entire time. Any issue with that?
6: That's not right. Obviously, the child doesn't want to be there if he's screaming, right? Poor little baby's eardrums. I hope he had, like, those big headphones on. But that's just not, like, respectful.
5: Bigger issue, that or the fact that Pat went alone to the concert?
6: Oh, wow. That's a red flag. Where are his friends?
5: The great Jeannie Bouchard, part of the Roland Garros coverage. 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Yes, why are we playing Bananas and have that Jeannie Bouchard audio there from a few weeks back? Because Pat Costello, at Pat Costello 20 on Twitter, released his dinner from last night. Smalls, Cece, you're in South Carolina. I'm sitting across from her. She's disgusted in a way that I don't know that I've ever. I think she may be more disgusted than you were when she did the Will Levis coffee with mayonnaise, where you literally almost threw up on the set and you had to remove yourself from the show because you almost vomited.
7: That was bad. That was bad.
5: Pat's dinner, the lazy single man dinner of two bananas in a wrap with peanut butter and honey, has taken you to this place of disgust. Why still 10 minutes later?
8: Well, a couple things. First of all, I don't like that tortilla not being cooked at all. The fact that it's just fresh, raw out the bag, I don't like. I don't think that the consistency of a tortilla without any sort of heat on it is good. And also, the way the bananas look, they don't look fresh. They look a little mushy.
9: No, no,
8: they
9: were perfect.
8: Laying there uncomfortably. Like, I don't like the way that they look.
7: The bananas were uncomfortable.
9: You guys just don't understand the innovation of the banana wrap, all right?
8: Like, it looks like two people spooning in a sleeping bag. I don't like it.
5: That is
7: a great
5: description. That's exactly what it looks like.
9: You make that sound like a bad thing.
8: But it looks like
5: spooning. I think she's saying you won't have that
8: in a sleeping bag on, like, a really brutal camping trip where you don't know if, like, survival is on the table.
9: The bananas are huddling for warmth.
8: Yes. It looks like they're fighting the elements and that they're concerned about
9: their
8: vitality.
7: The bananas are naked and afraid.
8: Yes. Look at that. They're huddled together. They're on the side of a mountain. Will we survive?
9: It's so good. I'm just telling you.
8: I hate it. I hate this.
9: I don't know why.
7: Pat, you know what? It probably is good, Pat. I will never find out.
9: It's such an easy meal.
7: I will never know.
9: I mean, peanut butter banana is like an elite combo, smoothies, snack. I'll have it anytime. The presentation and the lack of care put into this meal is so uncomfortable. I can't even get
8: it. It is uncomfortable.
9: I was lazy. And all it's right. Not in the center of the plate.
7: Eating that should be a punishment for losing a bet on this show.
9: Why? That's not a punishment. That's a reward. That's a protein-rich meal.
5: Pat, let's put the feet to the fire on Twitter. What I'd like people to do over the weekend, Smalls just almost vomited, is try this. Take a picture of yourself or video of yourself doing it and tweet it into us at Sports ESPN.
8: Yeah, do the video because I want to see your live reaction to eating it.
5: So people can try the banana wrap this weekend or today, or whoever wants to get in on first. I'm sure we'll be able to retweet some of it on Sports ESPN. Try the banana wrap. Let's see if Pat's onto something. Go ahead and try it out.
8: We'll call it the Costello.

0: Try the Costello.
1: I think banana wrap.
2: Yeah, I like banana wrap.
1: Banana wrap, yeah.
0: No, because I want Pat's name assigned to how bad this is. You know how when you
2: it's
0: go to a
2: bad.
0: Deli and they have sandwiches, it'll be like the Cohen or whatever you want your sandwich to be?
1: Yeah.
0: I want Pat's name assigned to this so that when people are trying it and they're like, this is disgusting, they have to think of Pat being the one to assault us with this.
2: You know what? I'll take it being the Costello because you've always said you wanted a sandwich named after yourself, and I beat you to the punch with the banana wrap.
1: Wow, boy, that backfired.
0: This is not a sandwich. This
2: taco
0: is an atrocity.
2: Taco of the week. Taco of the week.
1: You already won taco of the week.
0: Well, a taco's not a sandwich, and this is not a taco or a sandwich. It's just a bunch of gross stuff thrown together.
3: Or as Nuno
2: How
3: would
2: is
3: say,
2: it gross stuff?
3: A sandwich.
1: And Nuno critiquing Pat for this being a look at me moment is maybe the most Nuno take of all time.
3: Come on.
1: I mean, it's just, there's nothing more Nuno than that's a look at me note. Yeah, no bleep, Nuno. That's the whole point of it.
2: Pat's just doing this for the content.
0: Indeed, he is.
4: There's just certain things I wouldn't do for content. I'm sorry.
1: The banana wrap?
2: Anything.
5: Nuno has standards.
3: Yeah, Pat, there's a step you don't cross.
4: First of all, yeah, a step you cross. First of all, thankfully, bananas are part of my diet, so I can't eat them, so I'm not trying this crap. So, like everyone else, have at it. Just send us your pictures over the weekend.
1: Yeah. Well, I mean, you can start right now, by the way. If you want to do this and you're at home and you're like, what's for
0: you
1: breakfast?
0: Do you want to do this?
2: Because it's delicious. Because you know who would support me? The Savannah Bananas would support me.
1: Yeah.
0: Oh, no, they don't want to be attached to this type of banana.
2: I bet they would.
0: This banana does not look good, and their product looks great.
1: All right, well, feel free to try it right now here and send it in to us.
2: Bananas start selling the Costello at every event.
5: I mean, do you have to get a trademark, Pat?
2: Only if the bananas start selling it at every event.
1: Next time Jesse Cole or any of the members of the Savannah Bananas are in, please note we need to talk to them about this banana.
0: Should I text a photo of this to friend of the show, friend in life, Joe Flam, Top Chef winner, and just in real time get his assessment?
1: No, does he have social? Could he put it out on social? Or send us a video or something. That's what we need.
0: Okay.
1: We need people
0: to
1: assess
0: flag this
1: the
0: time.
1: Banana wrap if they
5: so
1: could
5: is
1: do
5: it a,
1: that.
5: It's a banana wrap.
1: We got to get it to Michael Simon,
5: banana
1: too.
5: Banana wrap.
1: Well, she wants to call it the Costello. I think it's the banana wrap. Sounds even better. Anyway, last night, wait for this cheesy transition. The Spurs wrapped up the Thunder on defense all night long.
0: Oh, I thought you were going to say SGA style of play akin to the banana wrap.
3: Wemby was great in the huddle.
1: Yes. Anyway.
0: See, I knew you'd like that one.
5: No doubt.
1: 118-91, the San Antonio Spurs annihilated the Thunder. Game 7 is going to be tomorrow night here on ESPN Radio, presented by Gusto. 28 points for Wemby in 28 minutes. The linebackers, Dylan Harper at 18, Steph Castle at 17. They're just so strong. They play so hard, and they kind of bottled up SGA a little bit last night. Jalen Williams, J-Dub, comes back off of the injury. 10 minutes, only 1 point, minus 18 in terms of the plus-minus, and the fourth straight game for Oklahoma City where they shot, sorry, for SGA where he shot under 40%. Are you nervous if you're a Thunder fan going into Game 7 at home, or are you feeling good because, hey, we don't lose back-to-back? Where is your emotion right now for this Game 7, guys?
5: Well, listen, anytime the Spurs have gotten down in this series, they play with a different level of desperation, and here's the thing. They don't have to manufacture that desperation in Game 7. It is win or go home for both teams. Now, the Thunder should be confident because they've been in these scenarios. And this really is the first foray into the postseason for a lot of the guys on the Spurs roster. It will be the first Game 7 that Mitch Johnson has coached in his young coaching career. So, yeah, it feels like from an experience standpoint, it's advantage OKC. But this Thunder team, they have been on the record in saying that when we are desperate is when we're most confident. And so if you're OKC, You play a dangerous game by playing with your food and allowing this to get to a Game 7.
0: I would be nervous if I'm a Thunder fan, because when Wemby decides to be the most dominant force on the floor, the Spurs win. And to CeCe's point, when they're desperate, the Spurs have found a way, which is exactly what we're going to get in Game 7. And Shea is obviously an incredible player. Back-to-back MVPs, champion. We've gone over the resume. He's going to have to be the best player on the floor for the Thunder to win, in my opinion. And is he going to be able, when his back is up against the wall, to have his best performance of the series? And he has not been typical SGA throughout this series. So it's kind of crazy to say, even though I have the data points to go with the Thunder,

0: based on what happened with them last year. But I if it's win or go home, desperation factor, I kind of think I'd roll with Wemby.
1: Mm. Why has Shea, in your minds, not been the same player over the last few games as we're accustomed to?
0: He just seems discombobulated. He seems disrupted.
1: Discombobulated twice.
2: Who's the same, Ev? Yeah. Who's the same offensive player when they're going up against Wemby? Nobody. That's why he won Defensive Player of the Year. Everybody's going to take a hit. And we know that San Antonio, their perimeter players can be a lot more aggressive against opposing backcourts because they got that eraser that's behind them in Victor Wembanyama, who's 7'5". You said it yourself. There were so many shots that he altered. You would actually prefer that the Oklahoma City Thunder allow Wemby to block those shots.
1: That's right.
2: You force him to block, you know, 10 to 12 shots, force him to do that, then maybe, just maybe, you don't let that become, you know, a part of the mental aspect of it impacting how you play overall. But I would just say this. Wemby is going to affect how every team, every star plays offensively. Anthony Edwards talked about it in their series in the semis. He's like, man, yeah, I got to throw the ball that much higher off the backboard because it's Victor Wembanyama right there. So, again, he's going to impact how you play. But I also think what we've seen is, in terms of the inconsistency from SGA in this series, the inconsistency in what we are getting from the referees and how they officiate the games. Because it's clear when Oklahoma City gets the whistles, when they get to the line, they're a different team, they're a different offense than when they don't. When they get 20 free throw attempts or more, guess what? They win in this series. When they're under 20 free throw attempts, they lose. So a lot of what happens in the offensive output for the Thunder is going to be contingent upon who the officials are in Game 7 and how they referee the game. Because that's going to decide who has the advantage in terms of play style and the overall complexion.
1: I think your uneasiness yesterday, go back on the podcast, everybody, and listen. CeCe, your uneasiness around where to rank SGA if they win it all and if he wins Finals MVP was just actually illuminated in what you just said. Because as you're talking about this, I'm thinking about something. The best defensive player or players during our era growing up, who would you say? Like, best defensive player in the 80s and 90s, who would that be? Just off the top of your head. Rodman?
2: Rodman.
1: Okay. Could Michael score against Rodman?
2: Yes.
1: Could Magic find a way to... Magic wasn't about scoring. Could Magic find a way to have double-digit assists and impact the game if Rodman's guarding him?
2: Probably.
1: My point is this. If one defender, as unique as Space Jam 3, as we've been calling him, Victor Wembanyama, could change SGA that much, he's not yet there with all of the stuff that we're talking about in terms of the rankings. Because I'm not saying that there's no player that can alter a player's offensive game if they're great on defense, but none that would alter it in a way that it just, the player looks confused for so many games in a row.
2: Like many games in a row, but then also for such an extended period of time in last night's game. The Spurs went on a 20-0 run. 20-0 run in the third quarter. And the interesting thing about that is it was an 11-0 run with Victor Wembanyama off the court. So SGA was thrown off so much by the defensive game plan and the effort from the Spurs in the first half that the Oklahoma City Thunder were uncharacteristically quiet when it comes to the third quarter. And that's usually when they put their foot on the gas and they put their foot on the opposing team's throat. And so I found that fascinating that SGA, in all of those minutes that he played in the third quarter, that they couldn't get something going.
0: You bring up Rodman, who was an unbelievable defender.
1: Yeah.
0: He was 6'6". He's 6'6". Wemby's 7'4".
1: Understood.
0: I just don't think that there's any comparison for him. He is so singular in what we're seeing with the size, the athleticism, the skill set. Did you see how Anthony Edwards was talking about Wemby and trying to get past him? He is something that people have never seen and they don't know how to contend with.
1: Right, you said it perfectly. Stop trying to get past him. Get through him. Stop trying to get past him. Get through him. That's what you get, the foul call. Get the blocks. Again, blocked shots many times result in the offensive team retaining possessions. Altered shots.

0: Do not. What's so funny?
1: I'm just sitting there thinking about we're going to wear them down by making them block our shots.
0: Yeah, that's right.
1: I'm not, Ev, I'm not saying you're wrong. Just conceptually, it seems ridiculous.
0: Well, so does a banana wrap, but some have it for dinner. Coming up, did Smalls' best player on her team walk her squad into a head coaching controversy last night? We'll get to that next. We're on Sportsmanlike, presented by Progressive Insurance.
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6: Yep.
5: And last night, your star defender, Micah Parsons, was at the Spurs and the Thunder game. And I need to note that it was an NBC game. And I note that because NBC's new big hire, a guy by the name of Mike Tomlin, heard of him, was at the game, making the rounds, saying hi to people. As Cam Pratt, our producer, has noted, looks just so relaxed, smiling. Like, I don't have to worry about Aaron Rodgers showing up or not showing up. I'm in good spirits here. So he's getting ready for Sunday Night Football. They're making the rounds. They're promoting him, etc. Oh, there's Micah Parsons. And an interesting interaction between the two, specifically the very last thing that Parsons said, courtesy of Yahoo Sports. Take a listen to the interaction. All right, I don't think we have the audio, of course. That's on me. I thought we had that. That's my fault. But basically the last thing, so they're dapping each other up. Yeah. Great to see you. Make me so happy. Like to see you, whatever it may be. The last thing that Parsons says to him is, just keep coming north.
6: No, he goes, we got a spot for you. Just keep coming north.
5: I'm sorry, what?
6: We got a spot for you.
5: What spot do the Green Bay Packers have for Mike Tomlin?
6: You don't think that they could find a spot for him?
5: You think Mike Tomlin's a find-a-spot guy?
7: There's only one spot for Mike Tomlin, and that's being the head man.
5: No, there's another one. There's another one. Handing him the team to own it. No, to own it. And they don't have an ownership group. Like, he either owns your team or he coaches your team. That's it. What spot exactly, Smalls?
6: So, I think you guys are blowing this out of proportion because you want to cause some drama with the Green Bay Packers. You want to intimate that Micah Parsons has some sort of an issue with Matt LaFleur and, you know, a noted favorite players coach who is out there now, and Mike Tomlin, he's maybe suggesting, why don't we get rid of LaFleur and you come up here and you can be my coach? Or is he saying, you're an incredible football mind, I know you're in the media, but why don't you come up and be a part of what we're doing? Just like Rob Saleh did when he went and had a little stint in Green Bay. Just like Mike Vrabel did in Cleveland,
5: Oh my God.
6: We have seen head coaches before have stints in various roles that aren't head coaches with organizations. And I think it's smart of Micah Parsons to say, in whatever capacity, Mike Tomlin, come hang out with us in Green Bay.
5: Oh boy, Smalls. CeCe.
7: There's only one spot for Mike Tomlin, and that's becoming a head coach. And let's not pretend that there wasn't any drama around whether or not new team president

0: Ed Policy was going to bring back Matt LaFleur, whether he was going to extend him, whether he was going to move on or from him, because it would be a lame duck if he didn't otherwise in 2026. So they made the decision. They gave him a multi-year extension. But let's not pretend that everything is on the up and up in Green Bay, because coaches get fired and it's a rounding error for these franchises because of all of the money that they're bringing in. So if you have the opportunity to go after a head coach with Mike Tomlin's pedigree, when your head coach and Matt LaFleur hasn't won a championship, and you got a franchise quarterback, I don't know, things are a little bit different. People complain about Mike Tomlin all the time, but when Mike Tomlin has a franchise quarterback, he knows exactly what to do with him. So I'll just say this. I thought it was an interesting interaction between Parsons and Tomlin, and we'll have to see what happens with Matt LaFleur moving forward, but there's got to be a ton of pressure on him coming into this upcoming season.
1: Yeah, I totally agree with CeCe. And Smalls, you can try to fight it off all you want. All I know is this, behind the scenes, multiple people on the show, including CeCe and I, came in this morning and said to Vegas East, yo, did you guys see this Micah Parsons thing?
2: Mm-hmm.
1: Separately from each other, did you see this Micah Parsons thing?
0: And also, can I add this, Ev?
1: Yeah.
0: You keep getting your ass whipped by Ben Johnson, it's going to be a problem for Packers fans.
3: Oh, no doubt.
1: Yeah, and who's going to stand up to him?
0: Like, Ben Johnson is literally telling you he's going to whoop you and then going out there and doing it.
3: Yeah.
1: You think Mike Tomlin would allow for that? You think Mike Tomlin would allow
0: trash talking? No, It'll never go down like that. But they got some problems in Green Bay.
1: Smalls, you don't think it's odd at all to intimate? It's like us walking up to somebody else. That's a host.
0: We got a spot for you.
1: Come upstairs. Come up to four. CeCe's out today.
3: Okay.
1: I'm not in studio. We got a spot. Hey, I'm just, you know.
0: Nuno vacated his championship.
1: Okay. Yeah, and Nuno says that to Chris Carlin all the time about me.
4: Smalls, before you answer that, you guys have done that, and not very many people have taken you guys up on the offer. I also just think Micah Parsons is one of those people that always has to say something at the end. Like, he doesn't know how to bail out of conversations. Like, it's like, hey, good to see you. Hey, yo, let's do lunch sometime. Like, no, like, I don't want to do lunch with you, but it's something you just throw out there.
3: So you think it was just him trying to stick the landing on the convo and that he inadvertently stepped into a controversy?
4: Yeah, I think that's
1: come
4: what
1: up
4: it is.
1: North.
0: So did that happen in the negotiation with Jerry Jones, Nuno?
4: I actually do think that. Like, I think Micah puts himself in a spot where he just doesn't know how to bail out of conversations. And we all know that person, right? We all have someone in our life that goes.
3: We gotta get together. I miss you.
4: One step too far. Now, Smalls, you probably should be worried. That being said,
3: oh, I'm not worried. So
1: so you'd rather Matt LaFleur than Mike Tomlin as your head coach?
3: Don't put me in that position.
1: Well, I mean, I didn't. Micah Parsons did. Your best defensive player. The guy you gave up multiple first-round picks for. The guy that on ESPN Wisconsin the other day, there was a whole big conversation. Who's going to become the biggest star in the state because Giannis ain't going to be there anymore? And is Micah going to be bigger than Jordan Love? And everybody's like, yeah, it's Micah, the Miz, whatever it is. It's a big, big topic of conversation. The guy that's the biggest star on the team in the state, that's an all-pro future Hall of Famer that you gave up an arm and a leg for, he put you in that position to answer that question. Not me.
3: To Nuno's point, though, he didn't say, come take Matt LaFleur's job. Be our head coach.
0: We got a spot for you. You think Mike Tomlin going to Green Bay to be the defensive coordinator? He was just the head coach of the Pittsburgh Steelers for 2 decades.
3: But maybe he's burnt out and he just would like to be a conciliary. You know,
0: getting a bag of cash from NBC to do commentating.
1: Which is why he was there last night.
0: To work under Matt LaFleur?
3: These guys are built different, CeCe. I mean, Bill Belichick was crushing it in the media, and he left it for what? To be the head coach of North Carolina football.
1: How does that have anything to do with
3: Because
1: Micah?
3: These guys
1: like going on ZipRecruiter
3: are
1: and offering somebody a job.
3: Obsessed with coaching. So maybe it's in a different capacity than he expected, but Mike Tomlin might not want to be a head coach because he's burnt out after doing it for nearly 2 decades.
1: Nobody's
3: and maybe
1: about
3: he just
1: he
3: wants
1: to
3: be
1: it.
3: In a facility and be around a team. Bill Belichick did not get an NFL head coaching job, which he was campaigning for. He so desperately wanted to be an NFL head coach that he took a coaching job in a different capacity.
1: What happened here?
3: But I'm just saying, some of these guys just want to be in and around
0: it. Okay, Smalls, that's cool. But what we're saying is, if Mike Tomlin is going.

0: to be a part of the NFL, he's going to be the head coach. Like, Michael Parsons intimating, hey, we got a spot for you. That, in order for that to materialize, Mike Tomlin would have to have interest in the NFL in coming back. All we're saying is the only interest that Mike Tomlin would have with the Green Bay Packers or any franchise would be to be their head coach. That's it. So saying we got a spot for you means, hey, I like my coach, but I'd rather have you. That's exactly like saying, hey, shawty, I just got engaged, but you know I ain't over the broom yet. And just in case, you know, you can come on my team. Like, that's weird. That is weird. If anything,
1: one last opportunity before I walk on the aisle.
0: That's weird.
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8: 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Game 7 will be tomorrow night. Before we get to Game 7, we have to talk about what was determined yesterday in the NBA around lottery reform. And joining us now, ESPN NBA front office insider Bobby Marks, who is phenomenal at what he does. And a reminder, as Bobby told us on this show once before, if you text him from a random number with NBA questions, he'll answer them. He doesn't care who you are, whether you're Sam Presti or some guy named Sam in Oklahoma. It doesn't matter. He will answer them, and that's how kind he is with his NBA knowledge. So, Bobby, who is benefited the most and who is hurt the most by the new rules that were announced yesterday with lottery reform?
9: I think you saw when the vote came out that the one team that voted no was the Memphis Grizzlies, just because of how these new rules are written up. From that Jaren Jackson Jr. trade, they have the most favorable first next season. That probably could be Utah, and because Utah finished in the top five this past year or this current year, that pick can no longer be in the top five. So they certainly felt the sting of it here as far as what could happen next year. Certainly could be six or seven, but there's no chance it could be in the top five. I think who probably benefited the most was probably the commissioner, right? I mean, I think this is what he has set on doing. Certainly it was a big topic at the All-Star break. I didn't think it would be as drastic as we saw it, where basically you're now giving 16 teams the opportunity. Most of the odds are flattened here. With that, I think it's going to be interesting just because there's so many picks that are owed in the next three. This rule is only from 2027 to 29, so there's a lot of picks that are still owed out there that could come back and invite a couple teams here.
8: Bobby, is there a 30-second explanation of what was actually determined yesterday?
9: Yeah, basically the roster you guys saw last night with San Antonio with Dylan Harper and Stephon Castle, those two players, that will not happen again. You know, the ability to add two players in the top five like the Spurs have done, you know, if you draft a number one, let's say this year, you won't be able to have the number one pick next year. If you draft in the top five, you can't do that in the next couple of years here. Basically, the odds have all been flattened now. If you have the third top three worst record, you basically get pushed moved to the back of the line here as far as the ability to kind of have a high pick and everything here. So basically, it's rewarding teams that probably win games and miss the playoffs, but are somewhere in that four to ten, four to eleven range. Even teams that lose make the playoffs but lose in the 7-8 game also have a chance to get a high lottery pick, which wasn't before.
10: Bobby, with these changes and the flattening of the odds, will this impact things moving forward, such as the Giannis trade? As we speculate what's happening with his future, will these new anti-tanking rules and what's happening with the odds impact that at all?
9: It's a good question. You know, I mean, I think certainly it's interesting because Miami is the team certainly that we've circled here, where Miami, the picks that Miami have that could trade are not in this window of these lottery rules, these new rules here, because what they can trade besides the 13th pick in the draft, they can also trade 2031 and 33. That would not be within this window here. Now, that doesn't mean the rules under the new CBA, when we get to that down the road, will incorporate the same thing or change it here. But I think teams will pause. I don't know about Giannis. I think when with a player of that magnitude, I think teams are a little more aggressive, even with the downside of where those picks could fall here. But I do think, you know, the days of, you know, trading three or four

0: picks, you know, for a player, maybe not a superstar player here. I think teams are going to pause a little bit more trading second round picks, because remember that the draft order now in the second round is reversed as far as where it was in the first round too. So you have to take that into consideration here. So I think superstars, I still think teams will be aggressive here, but I do think, you know, the Desmond Bane trade and the Mikal Bridges trade, that's only worked out for New York here. I do think it makes teams pause a little bit as far as how, including as many picks.
1: Bobby, I want to shift gears and get to the Western Conference Finals. We're getting a Game 7, which is what everybody wants. But one of the things that has been talked about was Oklahoma City and Shai Gilgeous-Alexander, particularly being able to get calls and get to the free throw line and make the San Antonio Spurs pay as a result of it. It's not a coincidence that in the three games that OKC has won, the Thunder have shot 20 or more free throws. In the games that they've lost, they've been under that mark. So I'm curious from your perspective, how much will the officials and who's going to crew Game 7 impact what the ultimate outcome will be, and how much do teams actually pay attention to that?
0: I paid attention to it. I mean, we had a different, back in the day, there was different, there was more of the Joey Crawfords of the world, Bennett Salvatore. Like, I remember, you know, going into a Game 6 or a Game 7 on the road, if we had Joey Crawford, I knew we were going to get a fair whistle. So I think they pay attention. I think every team in the world now, do you kind of study, analytics is a big thing, but analytics from a referee standpoint, teams study that also. You look at last night, I thought, you know, San Antonio making shots kind of limited, Oklahoma City kind of getting to the basket a little bit here. I mean, Shai had, what, 3 free throws last night? I think as a team, they had 12 in total here. But, yeah, I think that will play certainly a big role as far as where the whistle is. Did they let these teams play? Usually you would think in a Game 7 you kind of let them play a little bit more than maybe earlier in the season here. But that would be an interesting point as far as, you know, Scott Foster. We saw Zach Zarba last night do that game, so he won't be available here. And usually when you get to a Game 7, you'll have probably, 3 crew chiefs that you would have had during the regular season all kind of combined for one game.
2: We're talking with Bobby Marks, ESPN NBA front office insider, here on Unsportsmanlike on ESPN Radio and ESPNU, presented by Progressive Insurance, along with Chris Canty, Michelle Swellman, Evan Cohen with you. Bobby, I noticed last night and all throughout this series, Oklahoma City seems to be avoiding, obviously, Wemby in terms of the contact. Yeah. Am I correct in my assumption that blocked shots are better for the offense than altered shots, and maybe that they should attack Wemby more to get him to either block the shot or foul him versus allowing him to alter the shot? Does that make sense?
0: In Game 5, so that was the game Oklahoma City won, I thought they attacked him more. I really did. I thought whether it had been McCain or Caruso or even Shai, I thought they went at him a little bit more and they weren't as hesitant. I thought last night they were extremely, extremely hesitant. It's, you know, you cut the ball into the basket and they basically are looking to pass out, you know, shot clock, low shot clock here. I think it's a good point here. I think you're going to have to go after him, especially if you're not making shots. You know, if you're not making shots, Oklahoma City goes 10 for 40 last night, you're going to have to figure out a different way to get, points in the paint. And I thought they were very, very timid last night in that approach.
3: Bobby, which team is a better matchup for the Knicks, the Spurs or the Thunder?
0: I would say, oh my goodness, it's a good question. I would say, my friends in Oklahoma City are probably not going to be happy. I would say probably the Thunder. I just look at last night, like Jalen Williams to me Williams does not look right to me. Where is AJ Mitchell's status going to be in that series here? I would rather roll out a roster that can go. I don't know, Mitchell Robinson with Pinky and everything with Holmgren and Hartenstein and everything like that. Victor scares the heck out of me, and I think those young guards have no fear at all. Even in a big stage like the NBA Finals here. So I would say I would give a little bit of an edge to, if I was a Knicks fan, Oklahoma City, even though that team won a championship a year ago, just because of the impact of Victor.
1: Bobby, the Knicks being in the NBA Finals is giving all of these franchises that have had these long hiatuses from the championship rounds hope that their team can get it turned around. If you had to pinpoint one franchise that hasn't won a playoff series, that hasn't

0: been a perennial contender in years past that could be poised for a Knicks type turnaround, who would that franchise be?
1: I think Charlotte. I think Charlotte is a team that we saw losing the play-in this year, beat Miami in the first play-in, but I think where they're positioned, and certainly had a really good second half of the year, and they've got two first in the top eight, 14 and 18 in the first round. They basically return the same roster. Khan is, rookie of the year, runner-up. A ton of flexibility this offseason, including some draft picks that potentially move. I think that would be the one team I would probably circle that probably has the most upside, that is positioned to, I don't know about getting to an NBA Finals here, but to really have some good success next year.
2: Bobby, let's finish with this. Subject to change, not holding you to this, but in the moment right now, 8:43 a.m. Eastern on May 29th, top two destinations for Giannis for next year, top two destinations for LeBron for next year.
1: I thought you were going to ask me who my predictions for last tomorrow night, and I was going to say flip a coin there.
2: Oh, no, you know what? No, because that we can't play back. Whatever, that's outdated tomorrow. This we can play back next week.
1: For Giannis, I would say Miami for me, just based on probably what they could offer. I think, of course, him deciding where he wants to play and sign an extension plays a big role in all of this year. And for LeBron, I'm going to say back to Los Angeles here. I just look at the landscape of free agents here, and I continue to go back to the best free agents that are available here are likely on your own roster with Reeves, LeBron, Hachimura, and Kennard. I wouldn't be surprised if you kind of roll this back and kind of go into the summer of 27 with, trying to reload and put a roster around Luke. It's hard. You guys know free agency is extremely, extremely hard to build a roster that does not include your own players.
0: Bobby, I just want to ask as a follow-up, does that change now with these anti-tanking measures being put in place and the devaluing of draft picks in the immediate coming years?
1: It could. I mean, I think I think there's just so much unknown. I think there's so much unknown too. I think picks are more valuable as far as if you can acquire, a pick that, and maybe team's not, a top five worst team, but it's in that 10 to 12 range, that still has the opportunity to get to the number one, similar to kind of what we've seen in the past. So I think picks are more valuable out there. I think, as I said, if it depends on who that megastar is, I still think teams are going to be aggressive going out and move them.
2: Bobby, awesome stuff as always. We appreciate it. ESPN NBA Front Office Insider, Bobby Marks. 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Bobby, thank you so much.
1: Thanks, appreciate it.
2: Bobby Marks, always tremendous stuff. Coming up, calling someone's bluff. 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

0: G. Evan, Canty, and Michelle are unsportsmanlike. She's got it. Yeah, baby, she's got
1: this song by Bananarama in honor of Pat Costello's banana wrap sandwich for dinner that he had last night at Pat Costello 20 at Unsports ESPN. As you can tweet in your videos of you trying the big Pat Costello meal of two bananas, honey, peanut butter in a wrap, which I think there's some updates on this. And then we got to get into this this calling out of the bluff, which is amazing, what happened in college football. Go ahead, Smalls. You have
2: so
1: an update.
2: We have some updates. I have checked in with some valued sources to weigh in and give their opinions on the Costello, a.k.a. Pat's banana wrap, which is an untoasted tortilla straight out of the bag. Two bananas placed in there with some peanut butter and some honey, which is not visible in the photo. Is that a correct description, Pat?
3: Yes. Accurate.
2: Accurate. Okay, so I checked in with friend of the show, friend in life, Joe Flam, top chef winner, incredible chef and restaurateur, huge sports fan, Bears fan, unfortunately. Love you, Joe, to get his opinion. I said, hi, friend, can you help us settle a show debate? As one of the most elite chefs in the world, what are your thoughts on this, air quotes, meal? It's bananas wrapped in an untoasted tortilla with PB and honey. When you see this photo, what is your initial reaction? I read the text because I did not try to sway Joe's opinion at all. He writes back, it's not the concept, but the execution. Two bananas on one tortilla is jail time. Not toasting a tortilla is a borderline war crime. Not good, Pat.
1: We need him to do a video so you could post it and really analyze it.
2: Well, the thing that upset me the most out of all of this, aside from having to look at it, is that I said to Pat, you are trying to find a girlfriend. I am trying to be your wingwoman. If I find someone that may be of interest and she does the... you know, the Google, the social media creep before she meets you, this is what she's going to see. And women are not going to want to see this. So I checked in with the girls. Why not today, Neck? Group chat.
1: Yeah.
2: And here's what they said. First response, ew. Second response, I'm assuming this is something normally dudes would eat. The red flag and the real problem here is that it's posted on social media and not eaten in quiet shame like it should be.
4: That goes to Nuno's point. I mean, that Pat's just doing this for content. How ridiculous.
3: I've been eating it in quiet delight for years.
2: The next response, honestly, this photo screams he needs a woman in his life.
1: Yeah, we I don't know. Think he's fighting that one.
3: Yeah, thanks.
4: We know that.
2: And finally, this should be an ad for Uber Eats or a delivery service. Get this man some help.
1: That's a good one.
3: I don't need help because I was full and happy.
1: Mm. Nuno, you had something on this?
5: Oh, yeah. So I had a question off of what Bobby said when you asked him. It has nothing to do with the banana. But it's
1: well, Cece and I are dying to talk about this next thing. So get more, well, yes, Nuno, but it has nothing to do with the banana.
5: It has to do with the show. And Bobby, when you asked him, like, who are the favorites in his eye to land Giannis? Yeah. And the first team he said are the Miami Heat.
2: Right.
5: So I asked Pat and Cam, who would be more insufferable on this show? Me as a Knicks fan if the Knicks won the title, or you as a Heat fan if Giannis went to Miami? You can't answer. Michelle, Canty, what say you?
2: Evan with Giannis, and it's not particularly close.
6: I think I would agree with that.

0: be doing victory laps for a long time.
1: I'm taking Nuno just because he's closer geographically.
2: No, because here's the thing. Nuno would relish the Knicks championship for like a good 48, and then he'd be like, the Yankees are bad. Or whatever. He'd be mad about something else.
3: Nuno's going to find a thing to be miserable about.
2: Exactly.
4: Oh, yeah, the World Cup was starting, so I'd be focusing on
2: Portugal. There you go. Nuno's joy would be short-lived.
5: Do you want my preemptive strike on this? Because I'll tell you what I'll be insufferable about. It's not Giannis specifically.
2: Heat culture is back. Pat Riley lands the big fish. He can
5: whale. You have to say whale.
2: Okay, he can land the whale.
5: Whale.
2: And he can still get it done. Pat Riley,
5: knows.
2: The best.
5: CC knows. There's a term for this there. It's
3: the
5: whale.
3: The Armani suits in the ring.
5: It's the whale. Well, now, I don't like what's happened here. We don't have enough time to get into this whole Texas Tech Texas story, so can we do it in 15 minutes or so, Nuno? Because we need time for this.
4: I guess. Go ahead. Yeah, no, we're good.
5: CC and I both came in foaming at the mouth on this because this is one of the juiciest stories in college football. Nuno,
3: it's a really good story.
1: Hey, good thing you went 5 minutes late with Bobby Marks.
0: Yeah, the banana wrap is more important.
5: All right, at 9:15
2: he went 5
5: Eastern.
2: Minutes late with Bobby Marks because he wanted to talk more about the prospects of Giannis going to the Heat.
5: I didn't. First of all, it's not just he. I said last question, and there's another he that has to follow up to the last question.
2: Yeah, but I saw your face when he said to the Miami Heat.
5: It's just setting up for letdown. I don't think they're getting him. I really don't. I told Nuno a team last week, and did you notice that team popped up yesterday, Nuno?
4: Yes, I did.
5: Now, the team I've been saying all along has been Orlando that I thought maybe made some sense. The team that I said to Nuno that I would keep an eye on popped up yesterday. On SiriusXM NBA Radio with Chris Haynes specifically brought up Portland. Portland's got a lot to give up, and they have Milwaukee's picks. Which, again, to the Bobby Marks thing, I don't know that matters or doesn't matter anymore.
3: I want my picks back.
5: Yeah. And David Putney as well, and the pancakes.
3: I want my picks back.
5: Oh, what
0: and a banana wrap.
5: And a banana wrap. Oh, that's the move, Pat. It's now we got an AI, you, into draft day with them saying, I want my banana wrap back. Oh, boy.
0: I don't think you guys respect me.
1: I'm going to try this.
3: I respect
5: you. Are you, Cam? You're going to do it?
1: I'm going to try it before the end of the show.
3: Yeah, I don't respect banana wrap.
5: You're going to do it, Smalls?
2: No, I'm good.
5: You don't try it?
2: I don't hate myself.
1: I'm kind of hungry right now, so I'm thinking I go down to the calf, grab a couple bananas, see if they can lend me a tortilla. I'm sure there's some honey and peanut butter around here somewhere. I'm going to eat this today.
2: But it's you have to have the bananas be the... bigger than the tortilla.
1: Yeah, I'm aware of what I have to do, and I'm not happy about it.
2: Yeah, okay, good.
5: Oh, I didn't pick up on that part. We're on Sportsmanlike, presented by Progressive.
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1: Mike Tirico. 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
1: How close are the Thunder to being considered a dynasty?
2: Oh, not yet. No.
1: Two titles?
2: Let's go back. Like, the whole dynasty conversation is almost impossible to hold up to the dynasties that we grew up with, Lakers, Celtics, Steelers, etc., the Yankees. We got to slow down on this stuff. If they win that, that's an all-time good run. I just think we fast-forward this conversation way too much. They're a really, really good team. They have the potential because of what Sam Presti has done to build this organization and the capital they have coming up in the draft and the moves they can make, which are different than everyone else.
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0: This is Dan Patrick.
1: We did it. We made it to a Friday collectively here. And it's a meat Friday at that. In case you're wondering, the Rec-Tec grills are fired up and so are we. Porterhouse steaks. We also have cowboy butter tomahawk ribeyes. We have tableside Caesar salad. We have au gratin potatoes. Who has it better than we do?
4: Nobody.
1: 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Gang's all here, ready to go. The Minister of Humor, Fritzy, is here. Dylan doing double duties. He will also be doing the grilling today. Marvin's in the front row, along with Paulie, yours truly, in the back room, guys, as well. 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Good morning, if you're watching on Peacock. Thank you for downloading the app. And, of course, it's a Meat Friday here, Rec-Tec Grills, RECTEQ.com. Play of the day, poll question, stat of the day. We got ourselves a Game 7. Spurs rolling the Thunder. We're tied at 3 games apiece. Is it this simple? Because when you look at these two teams in this series, the Western Conference Finals has delivered everything that we want. You got star players, you got role players, you got big moments, teams playing at an elite level. And the conversation going into Game 7 comes down to this. The stars. SGA, Victor Wembanyama. And it's been pretty simple. When OKC wins, SGA plays great. When San Antonio wins, Victor Wembanyama plays great. I know it's more complicated than this. It's just not one stat line with these two players. But Saturday night will likely come down to which star has a better game. Which one leaves a bigger imprint, and which one who does, they will be going to the NBA Finals. Looking ahead to Game 6, it'll be the Spurs as a 3.5-point underdog, as the Thunder were last night. And you're watching, and I said Wemby has got to have a big game, and he's got to start quickly. Well, he's shooting threes. I thought he would be inside. He comes down, pull up three, another pull-up three, and I go, okay, he's off to the races. And then I wanted to see how the team did collectively. And what I saw was a team that knew, okay, you must win this game before it's a Game 7, but the physicality was on display. I don't know if this is a market correction. You know, the cynic in me says maybe it's a market correction. They played hard and let them play on, and that's what I've been talking about. Let these players, these teams play on. Don't be calling everything. Well, SGA shot 3 free throws. Is that an anomaly? Was that a market correction? I'll be curious how it's called Saturday night in Oklahoma City.

0: But make no mistake about it, San Antonio was playing as if, I want you to make the call on us. We're going to be physical. We're going to knock people around. And if you call it, we'll live by it, we'll die by it. But SGA shooting 3 free throws last night, and SGA was asked just how difficult the Spurs are.
1: I don't know. They're up there for sure. Indiana and Denver were pretty tough. taking us to game 7, probably the common denominator with those groups. But yeah, they're a very tough team, really good team, especially this late in the season. You're going to play teams of this caliber. It's no surprise. And yeah, when you're on a playoff run, you run into teams that are very good, especially when you get this late. And however many games it takes.
0: And you've got Stephon Castle, Dylan Harper. Dylan Harper's having a coming out party. And I hope that you're able to focus on him as well, because rookies normally don't act like this when you get to this point. Now, this has already been discussed in the media. Well, how are these young guys going to do? Well, Oklahoma City, they were young guys last year. They're still young guys. They didn't have playoff experience. Could they win a big game? Yes, they won game 7s last year. And here we are with another game 7. But they are favored to win the NBA title, because no matter who the Knicks face in game 1, the Knicks will be 6.5-point underdogs against OKC. They'll be 4.5-point underdogs against the Spurs. So they're waiting. Mitchell Robinson has a broken finger that was just released to the media yesterday, the Knicks center, and don't know how that will impact how much time he plays, what you put on that finger to allow you to play. But that news came out yesterday. 877-3DP show. Operator Tyler sitting by doing nothing but answering your phone calls and making sure that my dog Winnie doesn't bark at the screen. That's it. Not in that order, because we found out that my dog is 60 pounds and a lap dog, so sometimes she'll be sitting, you know, in Tyler's lap while he answers your phone calls. So 877-3DP show. We have a poll question. Dylan, yes, Dylan.
2: Winnie is 60 pounds?
0: Yes.
2: She wears it well.
0: Well, there's some whispers that maybe she could drop some LBs.
2: Oh, beach season?
0: Yeah, summer season. Yeah. But Tyler will take your phone calls. You got a poll question for us?
2: We have a couple, Dan. This one's at the top of my mind. What's worse, being underdressed or overdressed? Because I explicitly said yesterday to dress up, and Paul is the only one who understood the assignment.
0: Well, okay, why am I dressing up?
2: Because the theme is steakhouse. So you don't have to go crazy, but a collared shirt would be
0: nice. Oh, I thought you said a colored shirt.
2: A collared shirt would be great.
0: Oh, okay. I didn't know this was a hard and fast rule to go to a steakhouse that I had to be dressed up. But meal's not ready yet, so I'm not ready yet.
2: Oh, you're going to change?
0: Yes.
2: All right.
0: Yeah. We got Nick... Or I always come. We have Nate Borghese. Gotsy. I got to ask him again. Didn't we have him on in Tahoe, and I said, how do you pronounce your name? And he said, it's Borghese, but my family screws it up. Is that right, Todd?
3: I think he actually said Nate. What's the problem with that? I don't understand. What Natty? Okay. How would you want to say?
0: Oh, okay. I see what you did. Okay. Are you going to match wits with Nate Borghese?
3: Anything's possible. Tune in and find out.
4: No, it's not.
3: I will stay very quiet, actually, during the interview.
0: Yeah, he's got a movie that comes out today, Breadwinner. So we'll have Nate Borghese, the comedian, on. Brian Rolapp is the CEO of the PGA Tour. He's going to join us. A lot of changes, potential changes. Everything's going on at the LIV Tour. There's a lot going on with the PGA Tour. Are they going to eventually try to limit the distance a golf ball can go? We'll bring up those thoughts with Brian Rolapp, the CEO of the PGA Tour. Yes, Todd?
3: Can I try to match wits with the PGA Tour CEO?
0: I think you would do better against Brian Rolapp than you would Nate Borghese. Tonight, Canadians and the Hurricanes game 5, and the Spurs OKC will be on Saturday. All right, Dylan, you got a poll question or two?
2: Well, we have that one, what's worth, being underdressed or being overdressed.
0: Okay.
2: We got some basketball.
0: I would say underdressed.
2: Yeah.
0: Because I've been underdressed before. I went to a charity event, Boys and Girls Club, and I was only going for a happy hour. And I walked in, and people had on suits and ties because they came from their job. And I was wearing what I wear on the show.
4: Oh, no.
0: Yeah. I did not have my corduroys on, because that would be...

0: getting dressed up, but I had a hoodie on and a t-shirt and sneakers, and my I met my wife there. You know, she was going to meet me at the event, and she goes, "Couldn't you have dressed up?" I go, "I did. Like, I think I look pretty good right now. I combed my hair. I said, I even got cologne on, hon." Yes, yes, Dylan.
1: I've seen you rock the hoodie blazer combo before, though.
0: Yeah.
1: You could.
0: Yeah. I think the kids like it, but it's not me. Because you know, my daughter said, "Oh, man, you're dressing young." And I go, "Yeah." And she goes, "I don't know if it's you, Dad." I go, I agree. Yes, yes, Marvin.
2: Yeah, I saw you wear that in Vegas. I loved it because it was something I would wear.
0: Yeah, but you're a lot younger than me. You're a lot younger than me.
2: But you pulled it off. It looked good, though, DP.
0: Yeah, well, thanks. But it's not me. Like, there's certain things where you go, I can't wear that. Even though the kids are wearing, I can't wear that. Yes, Todd.
3: And then there's people possibly whispering, you know, around the corner going, look at this guy thinking he's all 40 and stuff like that. Just accept accept the aging process, dude. What's with this guy, blazer, hoodie? What is he doing?
0: I know, but I'm not afraid to try. But all it takes is one negative comment. When I wore this shirt one time, and Paulie made fun of me, and it looked like a sailor's shirt, had stripes.
4: I said, "Hey, sailor."
0: Yeah, and I never wore it again.
3: That was hilarious when he said that.
0: I never wore it again. Yeah, Paul.
4: You came to the morning meeting. You had this striped shirt on. I go, "Hey, sailor."
0: Oh.
4: And you went back to your office, threw it away.
0: Right back.
4: Okay, I have a theory that if you're famous, it's a lot easier to be underdressed. That people will wink at.
0: Well, like Adam Sandler.
4: Like Adam Sandler. He wears what he wants everywhere.
0: But Sandler, my daughters say Sandler, I don't know what the expression was, but it was kind of like Sandler cool, that you're dressing the way Adam does, and it's cool to do that. And I used to say, man, I took Sandman to a really nice restaurant last year. He walked in, he had just played basketball. He had baggy shorts on. He had a Hawaiian shirt on. He's sweating. And I said, "Hey, Adam Sandler's going to be coming in. He's not going to be dressed up." And they go, "It's Adam Sandler." I go, "Okay." But if I had gone in there, it would have been like, "You're disrespecting you know, our property here." Yes, yes, Taylor.
1: I'm going to make a case for being overdressed being worse, though, at least in the context of a restaurant. I would feel way more self-conscious if I was in, like, a tuxedo sitting at dinner than if I was slightly underdressed.
0: Well, but why would you be wearing a tuxedo to a restaurant unless somebody told you that it was going to be something special?
1: I was duped, I guess.
0: Duped?
1: I was duped.
0: Yes, Paul.
4: I think the great part about being a billionaire is you wear what you want. Like, Mark Zuckerberg, T-shirts.
0: Yeah.
4: When we first met Mark Cuban of the Mavericks, he came to do our show. We were at the Mavericks facility. He walked in a t-shirt and jeans, a plain white t-shirt, and he just grabbed a Michael Finley jersey and put it over his head. He says that's what he does every day.
0: Yeah, he loves to wear the tight-fitting t-shirts, though. That's his go-to. Yes.
4: Zuckerberg, too.
0: Yes, Todd.
3: Because it comes across as less slovenly and more like, this guy's so unaffected, he doesn't need to wear thousands of dollars worth of clothes and fancy watches or whatever, jewelry. He's just he's one of us. That's so cool. He's got all this money and everything, and he can wear sweats and a hoodie.
0: Well, I think that the more money you make, the less concerned you are about what you wear. Yes, Dylan.
1: Yeah, I think Mark Cuban has a quote. I think Robert Herjavec or whatever, the other shark, was like, "Why are you always dressed in a t-shirt and stuff?" He's like, "Because I can."
0: Yeah.
1: Like, I work to the point where it's like, I can wear whatever I want.
0: Yeah. I don't know what we just solved there, but welcome to the program, already in progress. Any other poll questions for the first hour of the program? So I mentioned that we'll have the PGA Tour CEO, Brian Rolapp, and Nate Borghazzi, the comedian who has a movie coming out. All right, anything else, Dylan?
1: Yeah, we got a couple from Todd, actually.
0: And by the way, there's an interesting situation going on with the Vikings with Kyler Murray and J.J. McCarthy. Because one gave the right answer, one gave the wrong answer to the same question. I'll have that for you coming up here. So Todd had a couple of them?
1: Yeah.
0: Okay. Let me hear.
1: What's your reaction after Game 6 last night in San Antonio? I now think the Spurs win Game 7 at OKC. I still have the Spurs advancing to the finals. I now think the Thunder take Game 7 at home, or I always have the Thunder reaching the finals.
0: I thought yesterday, last night, that the Thunder were going to somehow figure this out. And it was obvious from the opening tip that they were not going to. And you can't discount the impact

0: I know. I slobber all over Wemby, and you remind me of this. SGA shot 60% on two-pointers during the regular season. 60%. In the Western Conference Finals, he's shooting 41%. There is a big reason, a 7-foot-4 reason, why he's shooting 41% from two-point range after shooting 60% during the regular season. Stat of the day brought to you by Panini America. What's the other Todd poll question suggestion there?
1: You say that as if there's only one other. There's about four.
0: Oh, well then hold off on that. Because let me take a break. I got to brace myself for Friday Fritzy. You're fired up today. You got an old school Dan Patrick Show hat on.
2: I do. I have a shirt that's from The Shining. I'm just in a good, relaxed Friday mood.
0: The Shining?
2: Yeah, the movie The Shining with Jack Nicholson. I have this, what I consider a pretty funny shirt of his wife, Wendy, in the movie, who was played by Shelley Duvall, with the whole scene with the bat when, he was threatening to, beat her over the head with a bat. So she's got this big grin on, and she's holding a bat, and it's for a team called, the Overlook Shiners. And I saw that online once, and I'm like, I got to buy that because I need a lot of attention, and it's obnoxious.
0: I can't make fun of your buying on the internet because I do the same thing with my corduroys. Now, you buy sports gear. I buy corduroys. And so, but you are shopping online just like
2: I get the occasional movie tank top. I'm not afraid to wear a Hulkamania or a Clubber Lang t-shirt to the gym, and people are looking at me.
0: Mine are just, it's very, very limited in what I'm buying on Facebook. Not Facebook Marketplace. It's Facebook and it's corduroys. Yes, Marvin.
3: There's times where I want to talk about Fritzy living in the past. But all of my gear normally is stuff from the 1990s. Look, this is a 1992 NBA All-Star shirt. And I asked my wife, hey, can I buy this? She's like, sure. Add it to the collection of 90s memorabilia you have.
0: Well, Todd has 80s.
2: I have this Apollo Creed tank top. And because I go to a gym where everyone's in high school or 20, they don't even know who that is. So I'm like, why is no one coming up to me saying, cool, shirt?
0: Why don't you wear that here?
2: I should.
0: Yeah.
2: I'm pretty underdressed today. I feel bad now that, Dylan asked us to wear something nice. Paulie looks sharp, and I'm wearing this ridiculous T-shirt.
0: Yeah, Paulie's the only one who got, quote-unquote, dressed up.
2: It looks sharp. It looks good.
0: Yeah. It doesn't take that much to outshine everybody if you just get kind of dressed up. Have something that looks color-coordinated. And says, Paulie is ready to go on campus and see his students.
4: Oh, lovely.
0: Yeah. Yes, Dylan.
1: Yeah, I realized as I was flaming you guys for disobeying my orders, I also did not dress up. I forgot to.
0: I know, but I thought you would get dressed up later.
1: Well, that's...
0: You are the chef.
1: Yeah, I don't want to ruin my tuxedo.
0: Okay. All right, let me take a break. We'll come back. We'll settle on a poll question. Phone calls are always welcome on this Meet Friday. We're back after this in the Dan Patrick Show. You want a lawn that you can love. You wake up in the morning and you look out and you go... 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
1: And the quarterback is
0: pushing on it.
1: Netflix.
0: I think it's great.
1: Awesome.
0: I think it's awesome. NFL films, you know how I feel about them.
1: They're the best.
0: They are the best. And they are also not intrusive. They're not. And that's the thing about Hard Knocks. Like, you're going to just mess up my world, my system. 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

0: the overall dining experience, dressing up enhances that. Often lesser known, it's intended to show respect to the chef and the wait staff and acts as a special event signal to everybody in the building. Yes, Paul.
1: We talked about this a couple months ago. I think it was one of those steakhouse chains said no more hats and things like that.
0: Was that Ruth's Chris?
1: Ruth's Chris.
0: Yeah.
1: But it's gotten a little slovenly at nice restaurants the past 10 years. Baseball hats backwards.
0: Well, I don't like that. You can't go to a nice steakhouse with your hat on or hat backwards.
1: I see it a lot.
0: Yeah, but that's wrong. Yes, Dylan.
2: Yeah, this may be surprising, but I will take my hat off at a restaurant. Also, you know what the boomer take that I can't stand is? People who are mad at people for not dressing up on airplanes anymore.
0: Yeah.
2: I'm like, who cares? It's Hunger Games out there. Like,
0: yes, given what's going on at the airport, it's survival.
2: Yeah.
0: Like, whatever it takes. It used to be you got dressed up to go on an airplane. Now, you're just trying to get through TSA. You know, you're trying to get through security. I mean, this is different. This is different now than it used to be, and I just think whatever you need to get you through, hopefully your plane is on time. Yes, Pauline.
1: However, it's not a slumber party. I was on a flight just a couple weeks ago, and there was a woman in front of me, not like a 13-year-old, like a 27-year-old, and she had pajama pants on, slippers, a hoodie, and a pillow that was like a king-size bed pillow. And it was a two-hour flight. It wasn't the overnight to Singapore, right? And I was like, it's not a slumber party on a plane.
0: Okay. All right.
1: That's bothersome.
0: Well, okay. I don't like when people take their shoes off and then they don't have socks on. Like, I can kind of draw the line there. But I'm going to wear my cords. I'll wear a hoodie and hopefully not sit next to Todd, and I'll be happy. That's all I ask. Yes, Dylan.
2: Yeah, it's like you dressed up when you were able to smoke cigarettes and got free champagne on the plane. Now it's, you know, wear pajamas. Who cares?
0: Isn't that amazing that we allowed people to smoke on planes?
1: Like, good old days.
0: Like, what could go wrong? Like, you drop ashes, catches fire? And I remember, so it's coming up on 39 years ago, I'm sitting in the last row of non-smoking, and then behind me is the row that starts smoking. There was no buffer there, no protection. I'm going on my honeymoon. And we got off the plane, we smelled like smoke, as if, you know, we were smoking. But they allowed smoking on the airplane. We're like, yeah, fire up, man. Bring out some heaters. Yes, Mark.
3: I remember my aunt graduated from college, and we went to Ponderosa for her college graduation, like, dinner. And they were like, smoking or non-smoking? And we were, like, the booth next to us was smoking. My mom was like, oh, that's cool. Give my kid cancer. We don't care. Like, I can't believe that was a real thing. I caught the tail end of that. Like, smoking, non-smoking in restaurants.
0: I know. But I think you should be able to have a bar, and it's a smoking bar. If you just say, look, this is a bar where you can smoke it. And everybody knows that. You tell everybody that. Look, we make these cigarettes addictive, and then we say, hey, yeah, didn't Sweden or somebody come out in Norway and say, like, we're a non-smoking country? Did I see that on Facebook, of course, where I find all my news? Yes, Paulie?
1: Yeah, Sweden. Sweden is the first officially smoke-free country.
0: Okay.
1: Wow.
0: Now, what do they do if they catch you smoking?
1: Checking.
0: Okay.
1: But if you had a bar that was a smoking bar.
0: Yeah.
1: Nick's Pub, like, short for nicotine.
0: Yeah. Or Smokies.
1: Yeah, Smokies Pub.
0: Yeah. Yes, Dylan.
2: That's why these, I mean, they're very few and far between now, but when you find a bar you can smoke cigs inside, it is awesome.
0: There is a place in the West Village in New York City, and it's like books and beverages or something, and you can go in and you can smoke a cigar. It's a cigar lounge, but it's a bar, and I've gone there a couple of times. So when you sit at the bar, you smoke. You can smoke your cigar, and everybody. It's not like somebody turns around. And it's like, oh, really? Everybody knows when you go in there, you can smoke a cigar, have a drink. Yes, Dylan.
2: Is that kind of like a loophole? Because there's that place, the Owl Shop in New Haven. That's similar to that. It's really a bar, but it's also a cigar lounge. You can smoke at the bar, and I think that's how they kind of Trojan horse that through. It's like, we're actually a cigar shop.
0: Yeah, I think it's grandfathered in.

0: I don't know how long this bar that, you know, has its books and something or something in books. And but it, you're able to go in there and buy a cigar and sit there and have some tequila. Yeah, Paul.
1: I used to bartend in New York City back in the smoking days, and then it changed over, and it was galactically different because you'd work at a bar, you'd come home smelling like smoke and smell terrible, and it changed almost literally overnight.
0: Yeah, and I get it. You know, my dad was a smoker, my mom was a smoker, two brothers smokers. I get it. And now you'd be like, hey, I'm going to go outside, I'm going to smoke a heater, and then I'll come back in. You know, you're having a conversation with somebody, and they get in that environment, the bar environment, like, man, I need a heater. I'm going to go outside. I mean, Seton, when he smoked, went outside and missed Derek Jeter's big moment, his final at bat. He goes, I'm going to go out and have a cigarette. I said, okay. Yeah, Paulie.
1: Back to Sweden, they are smoke-free because they're under 5% smokers. They have, like, some laws to discourage, but it's not, like, illegal to smoke in the entire country.
0: Okay. Yes, Dylan.
2: The concept of having a smoking section on a plane is hilarious. It's like, this is just a metal tube. You're like, oh, your baby's fine behind the shower curtain that's separating the two. You still see some of those older planes, you'll still see the ashtray, like, welded shut
0: yes.
2: on the armrest.
0: Yeah. Yeah. As if you're going to open it up if it wasn't welded shut and start firing it up. Yeah. I was on a plane when somebody vaped, and everybody was like, you know, we were browbeating this guy. Because, you know, you could smell it. You're like, oh, come on, dude. Really? You know? Now, granted, it was cross-country and, you know. And everybody thinks, oh, you're not going to be able to notice this. They're aware of this. They need to be aware of this. They're smoking, vaping. Let's see. Uncle Mike in Syracuse. Uncle Mike, how are you today?
3: I'm doing well, Dan. Patrick, I'm doing well. Today's my birthday. And me and Tyler were going back and forth, and I actually wanted to put you on the spot with this question, but instead, we're going to, you know, I didn't want to hear that birthday song you guys do, but instead, I wanted to do a poll question. The reason why was I was listening to watching the Western Conference last night, and I think Tirico and Miller Crawford are knockout. And it's just a shame that they're not going to be calling the NBA Finals. So my poll question, or you can ask the Danettes too, who would you rather listen to in the NBA Finals? Tirico and company or Breen and company?
0: No. I'm not going to answer that. I love Breeny. He's been doing it a long, long time. I mean, obviously, you know, Tirico and Reggie, they've been doing it for a while, and they're both great. You know? I'm watching the finals no matter what. Doesn't matter who's calling the game, but I think Breen enhances the game. But so does Mike, Reggie, Jamal Crawford. I mean, it's a good problem to have. Let's put it that way. Yes, Mark.
4: I am excited that Inside the NBA will be at the NBA Finals. Since ESPN has it, Inside the NBA is going to be at the NBA Finals.
0: Oh, okay. I thought you were talking about the inside stuff with
4: Ahmad Rashad
0: and Willow Bay.
4: And Summer Sanders, the GOAT.
0: Man, I don't know. Willow Bay was...
4: Man. I wanted Ahmad Rashad to be my dad.
0: Yeah.
4: Because every Saturday, I could depend on that guy. He's going to be there every Saturday.
0: Yeah, yeah. It was a good show. It was a good show.
4: Come on, he was married to Claire Huxtable?
0: Yeah.
4: He was winning the night.
0: People forget he was a good football player, too. I remember the first time he ever played golf. I'm at Sleepy Hollow Golf Course, or Country Club. Bill Murray belonged. And we went and played. And Ahmad came out and played with Bill and I. And Ahmad was terrible. He quit. Like, he had, I don't know what his score was, 130 or something. Now, he plays all the time with Jordan. Now he's a single digit. You know, he's probably a five or something. But I remember that first time he played. And plus, playing with Bill Murray, you think, boy, he's going to be a laugh a minute. He wasn't. He was serious. I had like a 3-foot putt, and I... You know, I'm waiting for him to say that's good, and he didn't, and I missed the putt. He goes, see? And then we walked on to the next tee. I'm like, damn, I'm playing with one of the funniest guys on the planet, and he's not funny. I want to get to this.

0: speaking of the Vikings and Ahmad Rashad, I knew I could bring it back around.
1: Segue.
0: Bobby Moore was his given name. Then he became Ahmad Rashad. I did see him at a bar, Upper East Side, back in the 80s. And I remember Ahmad Rashad was there. And there was a tennis player. Oh, I forget her name. But next thing I know, Ahmad Rashad is chatting up somebody.
2: 30 Love?
0: Yeah. her legs were like sinner's legs. They were kind of wobbly. Yeah. Yes, Marvin.
3: Ahmad Rashad, to me, had that John Madden feel where you didn't know what he did before his other career.
0: Yeah.
3: With my uncle, my great uncle was like, man, he was a real good football player.
0: Andre Temsvari. Andrea Temsvari, I think, was the name of the tennis player.
3: Yeah, it was.
0: Yeah, yeah. She had a vowel at the end of her name. Yes, Paulie.
2: I love that most men cannot remember what they did yesterday, what they are doing today. But if you mention a hot woman from 40 years ago, Andrea Temsvari. Yeah, sure.
0: Did you see the picture of
2: her?
0: Yeah,
2: she's hot.
0: Yeah. Yeah.
2: Worth remembering.
0: Isn't that's so weird. McMullen's. We were at a place called McMullen's.
2: Of course.
0: And I think he was a former model. And so I thought that models would be there. And they might have been, but not when I was there. I would go at 6 in the evening. And the models don't come out until 10 o'clock at night. And I'd go at 6 o'clock and you'd see, like, you know, Jimmy Lipper, Tommy Calamari, Jimmy Scangeal. They're just sitting at the bar doing nothing. And I'm going, where are the beautiful people here? And then I'd read in the paper, like, the next day, oh, Cindy Crawford and Naomi Campbell at McMullen's last night. I'm like, damn. What time? Okay, so OTAs are starting. And you got a situation with the Vikings, obviously. You got Kyler Murray. And I'm glad they went out and got Kyler Murray. I think he has a chance with that roster, with that coaching staff, to be special. I do. He got humbled. I think he has to realize time to put in a little work there, Kyler. But you also have J.J. McCarthy, and they went all in on J.J. McCarthy. Well, you want to play Kyler Murray's comments about the quarterback room first? Here is Kyler Murray.
4: It's been great. It's been great. Obviously, I know he's a younger guy, so any way I can help him, obviously, I feel like, you know, I've played 7 years now going on 8, so I'm considered a veteran, even though I don't see myself as that. Give him any knowledge that he needs. Again, you know, we're both competitors, and I know, you know, we both want what's best for the team.
5: Receptive to hearing criticism?
4: Of course. Yeah, he's overly acceptive, you know, and he's always communicating, asking questions, stuff like that, so it's been good.
0: Great answer. Whether you believe it or not, whether it's true or not, great answer. Here's J.J. McCarthy on being in the same room with Kyler Murray.
6: No, it's just like two guys in a classroom. You know, he sits on one side, I sit on the other side, and it's the coach's responsibility to teach us and coach us. So,
7: is there any awkwardness, like, between you two?
6: Awkwardness, you know, it's just like the same feeling, you know, when you're in high school and there's another person on the other side of the room. That's just kind of how it is. So I wouldn't say there's any awkwardness.
0: I don't know. Now, the answer was awkward. And it might be true, but in this situation where you don't want to add fuel to the fire, that's where you say, now, Kyler Murray has had his ups and downs, and maybe he'll help J.J. McCarthy. You know, a lot of quarterbacks won't, but Kyler Murray knows he's probably going to start. They brought him in because you couldn't stay healthy. And even when you did, you weren't playing up to the standards of a top 10 pick. But J.J. McCarthy has to say, hey, you know what? I can learn from him. You know, I've been banged up. I know that he had his ups and downs. I ask him a lot of questions, and I'm hopeful that we, together as a team, can make the Vikings better. Even if you don't believe it. If I'm a reporter with the Vikings, I mean, you've opened the door. You've opened the windows, the garage door. You've opened the roof. Now I can ask all the time with this because you made it seem like, well, I'm over here and he's over there. And, you know, it's just like high school. Yes, Dylan.
8: I think the perfect answer to the question

0: is no. That's it. Is it awkward?
1: Yeah,
0: No.
1: well, it's awkward if you only say no. Then I feel like there's something there. Yes, Paulie.
2: And I wonder if a guy like J.J. McCarthy thinks to himself, I'm a competitor. I'm not, taking anything for. I think that's what he's thinking. And he says, I'm not going to accept this. I'm the guy. Like, he believes himself so much, he can't say the right thing to make everything cool down.
1: Well, you can be a competitor, stay healthy. Stay healthy. Play better. If you want to be a competitor, that would be the way I'd say be a competitor. Not, I'm going to sit on my side of the room, you sit on your side of the room. I thought Kyler Murray answered that in a very professional manner. And maybe it's not true, but there are a lot of times, most of the time, when somebody in the media, coach, manager, athlete, owner, they don't tell us the truth. 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
2: 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One hand slam with a right hand, and a Methodist Healthcare assist between area 51. 28 for Wembanyama, 9 dimes for Steph Castle.
4: Courtesy of the Spurs Radio Network, Dylan, did you have the over or under for Victor Wembanyama point total last night?
5: The under.
4: Okay, the over-under started at 27.5, and then it went to 28.5 game time. Wemby ended with 28. 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Spurs went on that 20-0 run in the third quarter. That's the largest run allowed in a postseason game by the Thunder since they relocated to OKC.

0: Buddha in San Francisco. 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
1: Nadie. 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
0: Bye. Thank you, Buddha. Sí. Patrick in North Carolina. Hi, Patrick. What's on your mind?
2: Good morning, DP. Good morning, Danette. Happy Meat Friday. DP, I know you're a big Golden Knights fan. You've said it several times, so I have a pie-to-the-face challenge for you. When my Carolina Hurricanes win tonight, I challenge you to a pie-to-the-face. I'll take the Hurricanes. You can have your Golden Knights, and the Hurricanes will win the Stanley Cup in six.
0: I'll do that, Patrick. That's Patrick on Patrick Crime. I'll take you up on that bet. My Golden Knights. I think the Hurricanes are probably favored. Right, Dylan? They'd be favored?
3: Yeah, they are, but it's only slightly.
0: Okay. All right. Thank you, Patrick. Andrew in Washington. Hi, Andrew. What's on your mind?
4: Oh, good morning, Dan Dennett. Thanks for taking my call. Just had a little, you know, question about the market correction of refereeing. Just real quick, in the three wins that OKC have had, we're throwing out the double overtime, you know, game one right now because that was the best game of the series. But SGA in their three wins after that has had 26 points and 13 free throws on average. In the two losses, he's had 17 points and 5 free throws. I'm wondering if market correction means if they let him play, San Antonio wins by an average of 24 points. And if they don't let him play through, then OKC wins by an average of 12 points. That's a 36-point swing. Is refereeing and how they call fouls really making that much difference in this series? And my question also is, did anybody

0: see Willy Wonka at the Sports Emmys. He was dressed up as Nick Wright, if you're talking about dressing up.
1: No, I wasn't at the Sports Emmys because I didn't get nominated. But our good buddy Nick Wright and his show did, and I guess he got dressed up. I haven't seen pictures of that. Did you see it, Marvin?
2: Yeah, it looked like kind of like a purple crushed velvet Prince, Austin Powers, Joker type of look.
1: All right. Well, good for him.
2: But he looked sharp, though.
1: Yeah, he can pull that off. Yeah. Did he have his wife with him?
2: You know he did.
1: Yeah. Well, you can't spell her name without D-A-N. Yes, Paulie.
3: Yeah, I've got the photo here. He looks quite sad after the loss, but it's a win to be nominated. But he has a lovely crushed velvet purple suit on.
1: Is it velour or is it velvet?
3: I'm going velvet on you and a nice white crisp shirt.
1: All right. Yeah, he's not afraid of bold looks. David in Ohio. Hi, David. What's on your mind today?
4: Hey, what's up, Dan? Happy Meat Friday. Nobody. with Bad Larry quitting the gambling podcast, I didn't know if you had maybe a wish list of a couple of people that maybe could possibly fill his spot since his departure. So, thank you.
1: All right. Well, thank you, David. We have Big J Ray, producer, in the back, and he has stepped in. Actually, he has given credibility to the gambling podcast because he does something that Dylan and Shay and Irving don't do, and that is research. That is homework. Yes, Dylan.
5: Yeah, once this whole using reasoning and logic thing stops working, then talk to me.
1: Yeah. But Bad Larry is kicked to the curb. He didn't want to do it anymore. Said, you know, his life is too busy.
3: Unbelievable.
1: He doesn't do anything, but his life was too busy to spend an hour talking gambling with us. Yes, Dylan.
5: Yeah, haven't even heard from him. It's like he totally vanished off the face of the earth.
1: Yeah, I've had text messages. Like, he's doing fine. He's doing fine. A caller asked for advice on pursuing a woman on yesterday's podcast, and he's 25. And his friend's mom is a divorcee, and she's 50, and he wanted advice from Shay and Irving. We got an email last week asking for some advice from Shay.
6: Oh.
1: The email was regarding a 25-year-old male listener whose friend's mom is now divorced after over a year. She's 50.
6: Ooh.
1: He believes she has interest in him but doesn't know how he should pursue it, if he should pursue her at all.
6: First off, yes, he should pursue her, 100%. She needs loving, too.
1: Yeah, but it's your friend's mom.
6: Friends don't last forever. Memories do.
5: Yeah, how good of friends are they?
1: For more on the wisdom on the gambling podcast, you can go to danpatrick.com. Dan Patrick takes a gamble. 25-year-old with a 50-year-old. Yeah, Paul?
3: If it's a close friend, it's a no-go. If it's a casual, occasional, distant friend, why not?
1: Well, if it's a close friend, it won't be a close friend. After this,
5: you'll be his dad.
1: Stacy's mom has got it going on. We'll talk to the CEO of the PGA Tour, Brian Rolapp, coming up next hour. And the comedian Nate Borghazzi will drop by in the final hour. Hour two on this Meat Friday, right after this. 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
1: How close are the Thunder to being considered a dynasty?
2: Oh, no, not yet. No.
1: Two titles.
2: Let's go back. Like, the whole dynasty conversation is almost impossible to hold up to the dynasties that we grew up with. Lakers, Celtics, Steelers, etc., Yankees. We got to slow down on this stuff. If they win that, that's an all-time good run. I just think we fast-forward this conversation way too much. They're a really, really good team. They have the potential because of what Sam Presti has done to build this organization and the capital they have coming up in the draft and the moves they can make, which are different than everyone else.
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0: This is Dan Patrick.
1: We did it. We made it to a Meet Friday. It's hour two. The gang is here. Todd, the Minister of Humor, Marvin, Paulie, Dylan. Dylan not only sitting in the back row with Todd, he's also whipping up a feast de resistance. It's Porterhouse Steaks. Is this Peter Luger style?
4: Yes.
1: One of the most famous steakhouses in America. They don't take credit cards, I believe, at Peter Luger's in Brooklyn, New York.
4: Yes, it will be cash only today.
1: All righty. We have Tomahawk Ribeyes. We have Tableside Caesar Salad. And we have Au Gratin Potatoes. Who has it better than we do?
5: Nobody.
1: Steaks provided by Heartland Steak Co. Taste the Heartland difference there. So you're going to do a Tableside Caesar Salad.
4: We are. That'll be the first course, Dan, and then followed up with our steak and potatoes.
1: Do you have the little cart that you're going to roll out that they do at steakhouses?
4: I found something that'll work in the back.
1: Oh, okay. There's a lot of things in the garage that have been out there for a long time, even before we got here.
4: Yep. There's a lot of heavy machinery back there.
1: Yes, there is. All right. Or yes, there are. 877-3DP-SHOW. Email address, dp@danpatrick.com. Twitter handle at dpshow. Say good morning if you're watching this program. You can watch it all unfold with all the cameras. We've added new cameras. We have more cameras. It basically, wherever you go in this building, there is a camera except for the bathrooms. Although Chrissy Teigen, the swimsuit model, she kept saying, you swear you don't have a camera in the bathroom? I go, I don't have one in the bathroom. That's illegal. She goes, so? I go, I do not have a camera in the bathroom. I mean, Todd's creepy, but not that creepy.
6: No, we have to draw a line somewhere.
1: Yes, we do. But, yeah, cameras all around, and you can explore the man cave. Our director, the eyes and ears of the program, Mario, is here to guide you through with all the different places. We got the bullpen. We got the director's room. We have the basketball court, pickleball court there as well. We have Tyler in there answering your phone calls. We have the dogs that are in there as well, a couple of dogs. And we have me. Yes, Paulie.
7: When people visit the man cave for the first time, they love looking at the field house, the outside area. They love the stuff, though. They start looking on your desk and behind you and on our side. And like, whose shoes are these?
1: Yeah.
7: Whose surfboard is this?
1: I think what happens is it looks larger in person. When you're watching on TV, it doesn't look as big. That's what she said. But you have the man cave, and it's an embarrassment of riches. This is considering where we were with the old man cave. That was basically 2-3 rooms. This has got, I don't know, 12,000 square feet. Yes, Dylan.
4: I remember one of my first times going over to the old studio, and I think you guys had just had Meat Friday, and Tyler was doing the dishes in the pedestal sink in the bathroom. Like, there was no, the grill had to be brought outside onto, like, the fire escape.
1: Yeah. We had Alan, our IT guy, who also doubled as the chef, and we were out on a fire escape whipping up Meat Friday. All right, poll question results from hour one. We will talk to the CEO of the PGA Tour, Brian.

0: rollout. He'll stop by, a few questions to ask him about. And Nate Bargatze, the comedian, his movie Breadwinner comes out today in, I believe, theaters around the country. All right, Dale, what do you have?
1: What's worse, being underdressed or overdressed? 78% of the public say being underdressed is worse.
0: Okay.
1: And what is your reaction after Game 6 last night in San Antonio? Now I think the Spurs are going to win. I always had the Spurs winning. Or now I think the Thunder are going to win. Or I always had the Thunder. 40% always had the Thunder. So they're still believing.
0: Well, they're still the favorites to win the title at minus 145. The Knicks at plus 210. The Spurs at plus 550. And Saturday night, Game 7, Thunder, they will be giving 3.5 to the Spurs. We like to look at experience when you get this far. No matter what the sport is, you know, if you have somebody who's a rookie or a first-year or second-year player, that experience. Well, you can't look at OKC any different than you can San Antonio this year, because OKC hadn't won it last year, and we were wondering, you know, you get to those game sevens, pressure situations, trying to win a championship. Well, they were the youngest team in the NBA, and they ended up playing well. SGA played well in the Game 7 against Joker and the Nuggets. He had 35. Game 7 in the finals against the Pacers, he had 29 and 12 assists. Did not play well. He hasn't played well in their losses. He's played really well in their victories. Victor Wembanyama has played well in San Antonio's victories and not so well when they've lost. Is there a direct correlation? Yes. As SGA goes, OKC goes. As Wemby goes, so do the San Antonio Spurs. Can you be as aggressive? They were more aggressive than I've seen them, but SGA only had 3 free throws. And that's where I wondered, was it a market correction? Was there something where consciously, subconsciously, this topic comes up with the officials, with the NBA? I don't know that. But it did feel like there was more play-on moments last night. And this is what I want to see. If you get fouled, call the foul. But if you're hunting fouls, then I'm gonna really be tough on you, and I'm going to say play on. But if it's something that happens in the course of a game, that is in the flow of a game, then call it. I have no problem with that. But I also wonder, does SGA care how he's being viewed? Does he consciously, subconsciously not hunt those fouls last night? Now, I would tell him, do what you've been doing. Don't stop just because people are saying, hey, this is going to affect your legacy, or however they want to frame this. Go out and play the way you play. Because in 20 years from now, if you have 2 titles and 2 MVPs, it's okay if they say, yeah, but you were hunting fouls. Yep, you're right. I want to be criticized for winning. I'm okay with that. I remember I won a sports Emmy for studio host, and Bob Costas wasn't in the category. And I remember somebody saying, hey, you won it, but Costas wasn't in it. And I go, I don't give a bleep. I couldn't care less. Bob wasn't in the category. He wasn't doing a studio show. I couldn't care less. I just wanted to win. Yeah, Paulie.
2: And the funny thing is, it was Bob Costas
0: who said
2: it to you.
0: That's true. That's weird. I wasn't going to say that.
2: Third person.
0: Yeah.
3: Awkward.
0: Yeah. Oh, that was awkward. That was 1996, and I was up against Chris Berman, and I'm sitting at the table, so all the people at ESPN are there, and I get nominated. And it was kind of an oh-by-the-way nomination, because Chris is there, and he's telling the producers for, like, NFL Countdown who he's going to thank when he wins the award. So I'm sitting at the table, and I don't say anything. And I do think Chris is going to win, and I would have no problem if he did. But he's saying, I got to thank, and he started going around telling these producers. And then at the very end, he comes back to me, and he goes, and good luck to you. And the winner is Dan Patrick. Yeah. I grabbed the sports Emmy. I walked by and said, you know, thank you to everybody at the table with ESPN who was there. And I went to Clark's, which is a bar that's a couple of blocks down the road. I sat there because I was like, I can't hold this.

0: trophy at that table with Chris Berman, who is responsible for ESPN. And I was like, I am going and I'm going to sit at the bar with my sports Emmy by myself for I don't know how long. But and then everybody came. That was where the after party was. And then I left soon after that. Yes, Dylan.
1: Did you throw the Emmy up on the bar like it's a beer league softball trophy? No. Like, let's put some down.
0: No, I did want to put it down by my feet. But then I thought if it breaks, then somebody will say, oh, yeah, he didn't even care. So I did put it on the bar. And, you know, the bartender, you know, said, do you want me to put this behind the bar? And I said, yes, but don't let me forget it. You know, yes, Todd.
2: And you're just supposed to be the Charlotte Observer. You're not supposed to be beating him in any kind of categories.
0: Hey, what he did at ESPN, they should be naming a building or putting a statue up. Without Chris, there's no ESPN. And Bob Lee and Tom Meese. Not. Great respect. My first sports center was with Chris, but it was such an awkward moment. I also got up one time because I thought I had won. And Bob Costas won that one. So I awkwardly went on stage. I accepted Bob Emmy. And I remember grabbing it from Melissa Stark. And I said, here, let me have that. She goes, it's Bob's. And I go... Well, I was already moving towards the stage, so I thought I'd go up there and give a speech because I hadn't won in a long time, so I'm thanking people that had died. And I walked off the stage. I have that sports Emmy here. Bob never came back and got it, I don't think. Yeah, Paulie?
3: That's what's funny about it. As part of a bit, Bob Costas brought a sports Emmy up here and forgot he left it here.
0: Yeah. He said, yeah, you can have it. And I have it somewhere. He was like, probably didn't have any room left on his shelves. All right, a couple of phone calls here, 877-3DP-SHOW. Do we have a new poll question for hour two, Dylan?
1: We do. We've got a few more of those ones Todd sent over earlier. Which would you rather make people do? Laugh like a stand-up comedian, cheer like an athlete, sing and dance like a musician, be physically or mentally healthier like a doctor or therapist, be inspired or energetic like a motivational speaker, or make people smarter like a teacher or professor?
0: Todd, what would you like to be?
2: One day I hope to make people laugh on a regular basis.
0: So do
2: I. At a high level. Yeah, so I know I walked right into that. So but for me, I would get most joy out of making people laugh like that.
0: Yeah, Paul.
3: Maybe someday you'll have an outlet to do that.
0: Yeah, like a platform. Like 3 hours to be able to make people laugh.
2: Or to get an opportunity to be on the grandest of stages and not bomb at comedy clubs in New York and L.A.
0: Yes, Dylan.
1: I think Todd can make a decent therapist. Most therapists, you don't really want to look under their hood.
0: No. No, because it becomes about him. It wouldn't be about your problems. Todd would say, yeah, but that reminds me, and then he would tell you about his problems.
2: I get depressed, too, and I have that whole, you know, obsessive-compulsive disorder thing. I just like you. Mine's, I think, worse than yours.
0: I think being a musician, that'd be pretty cool. Yeah. And you know, when you factor in, when you're a comedian, you can't tell the same jokes, like, 2 years from now. You know, David Spade famously says, hey, musicians can play the same song. Springsteen can play the same songs for decades. Now, he can play it differently. You know, Billy Joel can still play Piano Man. We didn't start the fire. Whereas a comedian, it's like, didn't you say that like 2 years ago? Yes, Dylan.
1: Yeah, I think that's actually kind of a debated thing in the comedy world, because there's like the Jerry Seinfelds of the world who will play the hits even later on, and then there's like the Louis C.K.'s who have a new hour regularly. But I think it can be viewed as kind of being hack if you're just like, all right, let me pull out some of the old.
0: Is Louis C.K. still doing stand-up?
1: Yeah.
0: Oh, he is.
1: Yeah, he's back.
0: Oh, he is.
1: Still hilarious.
0: Oh, I haven't seen anything.
1: Yeah, he just did a big tour in Europe, I think.
0: Oh.
1: And then he's going to chill out.
0: Yes, Todd.
2: Yeah, a lot of people be like, you know, oh, we've heard that joke, so don't you have any new material? But as you were saying, for a musician, it's like, play that again. They can't get enough of some of your hits.
0: Thank you, Todd.
2: You're welcome.
0: Lucas in Texas. Hey, Lucas.
4: Hey, Dan. Good morning.
0: Good morning.
4: Happy Meet Friday to you and the boys. And I don't know if I've never actually properly introduced myself to Dylan, so just glad to have you on the show and formally suck it.
1: Thank you.
4: I have a quick question for you, Dan, and it relates to sports fandom. You know, I'm a proud Houston sports fan, which means, you know, all the way down the line, baseball, football, basketball, which means I'm kind of stuck as a Rockets fan.

0: And growing up in Texas, watching the Spurs, it's always been fun to cheer for them. But I feel, because of my, you know, presupposition as a Rockets fan, I can't ever really fully be a fan of the Spurs at the same time. I just feel like you can't be a genuine fan of two teams, you know? Do you guys have any basketball or football teams where it's almost like you wish you could be a fan of that team, but you were kind of trapped by your fandom that you inherited or that you had early on as a kid?
1: I think you have to have that bias build up that you just can't root for certain teams. And, you know, it's territorial. I get that. But I was always amazed the number of fans who wanted to root for the Chicago Bulls, even if it meant at the expense of their team. Now, I'm not talking about Phoenix Suns or the Utah Jazz or Seattle Supersonics when they would get to the NBA Finals. But I am talking about regular season when the Bulls would go to Atlanta. It would be a home game for the Bulls. If the Bulls, you know, pick a spot, and chances are people came out to see them. And it's the only team that I truly remember where if you lost, it was okay as long as Jordan played well, you got to see him play. And I don't remember any other team except for the Harlem Globetrotters where you came out to see them win, have fun. Now, granted, that was scripted, but the Bulls, you were seeing a boy band. It was that important. You were seeing something you had never seen before. You had never seen somebody like Mike before, and they were great, and they were winning championships. And then you had the commercials attached to that. You've had individuals where I think people would show up to see Shohei Ohtani. And root for Shohei Ohtani. But the Bulls were a dynasty. Now, people in Detroit weren't rooting for the Bulls, that's for sure. And Boston, they weren't rooting. And L.A., they weren't. But I was always amazed the number of people who, and parents who would bring their kids out so they could see the Bulls and get Bulls gear on the road. And I don't remember another team in my lifetime covering sports where I saw that. Yes, Dylan.
2: Yeah, my mom, who thinks the football field is like 40 yards long, she even knows like all of the 90s Bulls players, and that is so outside of her world.
1: And I don't know if the Chiefs fell into that category, because it felt like there was a pushback of Travis Kelce and Taylor Swift. They're on all the time. Mahomes gets preferential treatment. Chris Collinsworth can't tell you how much he loves Patrick Mahomes. So there was like, okay, enough. You never had that with the Bulls. People did not tire of hearing from the Bulls about the Bulls. And then when they broke up, we were mad. We're like, why not run it back one more year? But I can't remember. I mean, I'd have to think about it. But even Boston, you know, when the Celtics would go on the road, back in the mid-80s, the 86 team, like that was a true great team. When the Lakers went on the road, you're watching something that you had not seen. I don't think they were beloved. The Bulls were. The Celtics and the Lakers, I think we were just fascinated. Look at that point guard. Look at that center. Look at those uniforms. With Bird and the Celtics, there was a fascination there as well. But I just don't remember any other team being like that. Yeah, Paulie.
3: It's not an exact comp, but when people say the L.A. Dodgers are bad for baseball, no, they are not. Not for ratings, not for reach. With Ohtani, they're global. They're bad for your team's chances to win the World Series. They're not bad for the sport of baseball.
1: And we're hearing those words. Mm-hmm. Salary cap. And then when I hear salary cap, I hear work stoppage. They tend to go hand in hand. Go back to 1994, a strike. The last time they were bringing up salary cap. Take a break. Talk to the CEO of the PGA Tour, Brian Rolapp. Got a lot of things to talk to him about. And Nate Borghazzi will be in the final hour of the program. We're back after this. Dude Wipes. We have Dude Mountain here, and it's a large container that we have. Now, we have two bathrooms that are in the field house out by the football field, and right in between those two bathrooms. And I just said to Dude Wipes, can you give me a large container where we just fill it with Dude Wipes?

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1: It's Meat Friday, but Dylan wants to do a tableside Caesar salad. They do that, those high-end steakhouses. I remember the Golden Steer in Vegas, wonderful place. They just opened one in New York, but they did the tableside Caesar salad. And that's what you're going to do here coming up?
2: Yeah, actually, and I saw a video of one of the guys at Golden Steer on Instagram where they asked him how many Caesar salads he's made in his life, and he's like, over 10,000.
1: Yeah. Well, also Banana Foster. They're famous because Sinatra always wanted Banana Fosters. That was his dessert. Yes, Dylan.
2: Yeah, we actually, when we were in New Orleans for the Super Bowl, some of us went to Brennan's, which is a famous restaurant down there. They actually invented the Bananas Foster.
1: Mm.
2: And they do a tableside, you know, flambé and everything.
1: Is it flambé or flambé?
2: Probably flambé.
1: Okay.
2: But I'm an American, Dan.
1: Yes, Paul.
3: Dylan brought this up the other day when we were talking steaks. If someone takes you out to dinner or the host, do you not order something more expensive than what the host orders out of respect?
1: You're supposed to not order something more expensive than the host. I've been led to believe that you can't go like market price on everything that you're going to order there. You know, what, Todd?
4: What if the host doesn't get an appetizer, but you really wanted to get salad or soup or something? Calamari?
1: I know that you have no decorum. Like, you don't care.
4: I try to do the right thing.
1: No,
4: like,
1: you do not.
4: Why is no one getting an appetizer? I'd like the calamari and the lobster bisque. If you can get both of those?
1: Yes, Dylan.
2: There is nothing worse than going out to eat with people who you're not maybe super close with, and you're like, well, I guess I'm going to figure out what to order after the person orders first. Like, you're going to see what they get and be like, okay, I'll get a steak too. You know, like, or am I getting the chicken?
1: Hmm. Oh, I usually don't take social cues from what somebody else orders.
2: Really?
1: No. Well, I'm usually paying. So.
2: Yeah, so that's different.
3: You're an island.
1: Oh, there he is. Brian Rolapp is the PGA Tour CEO joining us on the program. I apologize for our stupid discussion there. Let me start out with maybe what sounds obvious. What's the biggest hurdle facing the PGA Tour, Brian?
5: I think the biggest hurdle is how we take this momentum and this popularity we have around the sport of golf and around the PGA Tour and turn that into long-term sustained success and stability. So a lot of the work we're doing is not only make it better for fans, both golf fans and sports fans, but also build something that has lasting power in a world that's changing all the time. I don't think that's just a PGA Tour challenge. I think that's a challenge for anybody in the sports business, quite frankly.
1: Is there anything positive that LIV Tour did for the PGA Tour?
5: Yeah, I've said this. I think, you know, competition makes everybody stronger. I think, you know, there was this a bit of a narrative around that LIV wasn't competition. It was competing for people's attention and time, and certainly competing for players before I got here. But I've said it often, this, it was a little bit of golf had their AFL-NFL moment. They just had it late. And is the NFL better because of the AFL-NFL moment? I think so. I don't think it's the modern NFL without it. So I don't know enough about the ABA, NBA history, but there's probably a parallel there to be drawn. So I think they got that right. And sort of pushed the PGA Tour to get better. I think that has had a lasting impact.
1: If you look at it, I don't know if the Formula One model can work in golf where everybody is showing up, the best are showing up at each event, but how close can you get to that?
5: I think we can get close. I think we're working hard on it, and we'll have more to say about this in less than a month, but it's clearly what fans want. This is not a sport, and we're not a tour where we're going to put guys under contract. It's not in their DNA. It's not how it's built, and I think that's okay. But I do think we can create a competitive model where the best show up. and they show up because they want to play against the best.

0: and that they're working towards a postseason that awards the best. So I think we could get close. Will we have a model where every single player is in every single event? I don't think so. I don't think we need that. I think we'll have a set of really compelling tournaments where almost all the top 120 guys show up and they're competing in a competitive model that's a lot easier to understand than today.
1: Talking to Brian Rolapp, the PGA Tour CEO. I've said this for years where I thought the Masters could say, we're going to give you a golf ball to use when you come here to play. So, and you know how many of these courses around the world that, you know, distance, technology, equipment. And I don't know what input the PGA Tour has. If, let's say, Augusta says, if you come there, you got to use our golf ball, if any power over them.
0: Well, I think you're getting to the golf ball debate, which is really a debate about distance. And even a finer point on it, it's a debate about distance off the tee, I think, is what really people are talking about. And this is a debate I've learned since I've been here, not even quite a year, and I'm still learning. I think there's two big questions facing the golf world. One, is distance a problem? And when we say the golf world, I really mean professional golf. Is distance a problem? Is it not good for the game? Is it ruining the game? Is it making courses obsolete or whatever you want to pick? That's open question number one. And open question number two is, if it is, does impacting the golf ball solve that problem? And I think depending who you talk to in the golf world, the answer to those questions are an open debate. I think in one hand, you've got courses that are shorter and older, and in the other hand, you have these athletes who keep getting better every year, and you know, that's great to see. And I think there's some people on the side of the debate who say that's not what golf should be. I think there's other people on the other side of the debate who say that's exactly what golf is. And, you know, you don't make it the 110-meter dash because Usain Bolt's really fast. And so I think it's very much an open debate. I think what's really interesting, Dan, is who have very strong feelings about it are the guys who are doing this every day, which are the professional golfers. And they are, since I've been here, are inserting themselves in this debate a little bit stronger than I think I've seen historically. But I think it's better for the golf world to have one set of rules. What makes it so great is, you know, you and I could go out here on 18 at TPC Sawgrass and spend all day trying to replicate Cam Young's 375-yard tee shot in the Players Championship and never do it. And you gain an appreciation for that because you're playing with the same equipment under the same conditions. So I think we'll see. I think this debate's far from over, but I think everyone's trying to do the right thing.
1: We like to see things that we've never seen before. We like to be fascinated, like Wemby, Steph Curry, and you need personalities. I look at Mike Trout with the Angels. He was the best player in baseball, but people said, well, he has no personality. Scottie Scheffler is not Tiger Woods in personality, in draw, but results might be. So I don't know how can you as the CEO encourage or bring out personality, and if how much would that move the needle?
0: I think it could move the needle. You know, people do love personalities in sports, whether that's the loud guy, whether that's the guy who just goes about doing his business quietly. I mean, that runs the gamut in sports. I do think professional golf, we can do better telling the stories. There's been this false narrative around the sport of golf that a tournament or a competition only matters if four guys are in it. And you could probably name the four guys or five guys and whatever. Everyone's list is similar. When the reality is, you look at any given professional golf tournament on a weekend, and the difference in winning or losing is a stroke or two over 4 days. And the competitive parity of the sport of golf is incredible. And as good as Scotty is, Scotty can't win every week. That's how much competitive parity there is out there. I think we have to do a better job telling the stories about that. And I think we have to do a better job in our telecasts, in our social media content about telling the stories and showing the personalities of these guys, because there's quite a bit and you never see it. One thing we did do

0: I was here about a month and a half, and I called the NFL Films guys and I said, hey, you know what we did for Hard Knocks for decades? Why don't we try it at the Players' Championship? Come down and mic these guys, follow them around for 4 days and see what we get. And it resulted in a show called Chasing Sunday, which is, you could watch it on YouTube, but it is a Hard Knocks look at the Players' Tournament or Players' Championship. And you see personalities, like you in a way you've never seen before. And so I think we just have to do things like that to let people know who these guys are, because they're pretty extraordinary.
1: Yeah, and I was going to ask you about that, trying to bring the NFL to the PGA Tour.
0: Yeah.
1: How can you do that?
0: Well, look, the NFL is one of one. Like, you don't, I mean, I think in this job it would be a mistake to say everything we do in the NFL is going to work at the PGA Tour, or even to say that professional football and professional golf are the same thing. They're not. They're different. And that's a good thing. That's great. But I do think there are things we learned at the NFL that I was part of that I think we can bring to professional golf. I think what we're talking about is, you know, at the NFL, we obsessed about the competitive product. Like, how do you make it better on the field? And not only do you just think nonstop about making the game better, honoring tradition, but not being overly bound by it. But not only just do that once, but constantly do that. I mean, we change rules every year for the benefit of the sport. And I think that can help here. I think, so this commitment to innovation and just thinking like a fan and thinking about the product, I think we're going to do more of that here. I think about how you present the sport on television and media. We obsessed about that. And not only just when the game was on, but also during the week and in the off season. And that's some of the things we're talking about. And so I think, you know, some things we're talking about when we talk about the personality of the players, I think that's something we can do. But, you know, we had a great saying at the NFL, is only the paranoid survive. And I think that just means you got to keep changing, keep innovating. And I think we're trying to bring a little bit of that here.
1: Can we do something about the piped in bird sounds, Brian? Come on.
0: Honestly, I don't know a ton about the I don't even know if that's a real thing.
1: Just listen to the Quail Hollow coverage, and there was a bird that followed the leaders the entire round.
0: Listen, you got to ask the guys in the truck about that. I don't know about that.
1: You're the big CEO. You got power. I don't.
0: Listen, there's some things I don't understand. I don't get in the production truck, and I don't know, you know, the bird population in Charlotte, North Carolina either. So I do have limits to what I can do.
1: The galleries issues. I know we have waste management. We encourage that, but issues with and gambling. You know, it's a vocal. Everybody knows prop bets. You know, people are vocal there. People get angry too.
0: Yeah, I think this is an issue for all sports. Any sport you go to, there's a fan code of conduct, right? And maybe it varies from sport to sport based on the tradition and everything else. But golf should be no different. I mean, people should cheer and be excited, but there's going to be a line of inappropriate behavior that, you know, shouldn't be tolerated, and that's no different than a football game or baseball game or anybody else, anywhere else. And I also think the issue of gambling and sports and integrity of the sports has been an issue. And let's be honest, an issue way before sports gambling was legal in this country. I mean, this is old as time. And so I think you just have to be really vigilant about those things and being willing to enforce it. You know, bad fan conduct or much, much worse, gambling scandal is the first thing that could negatively impact sports. And so, listen, I think there's always a line there. And I think, you know, sports organizations should be always prepared to enforce whatever that fan conduct is.
1: What's your golf handicap?
0: Not good. Well, you know, I will tell you, worse, since I took this job, I actually play a lot less golf in this job than I did before. I actually made this rule when I got here is that I wouldn't play golf for work, because that's probably a pretty good rule anywhere you go. But in this industry, you know, everybody wants to have a meeting. They're like, let's go play golf and have a meeting. I'm like, well, why don't we just have the meeting and give me my 4 hours back? Because golf is for like what I do with my boys and my girl on the weekend. So it's gotten worse, but at some point I'll come up for air and work on it a little bit.
1: If you've played golf against Roger Goodell, who

0: wins.
1: Oh, I think Roger beats him. He's really good. He's good. I've never played with him, but he's certainly been playing longer than I have, and he's a pretty good player. He's too modest. He won't brag about it. But he's a good golfer.
0: Well, maybe he's taking those meetings on the golf course.
1: No, that he doesn't. He doesn't. I've worked with Roger long enough to know. He works hard, so I don't think he spends a lot of time on the golf course.
0: Great to catch up with you, Brian. Good luck in the job. Thanks for joining us.
1: All right, Dan. Great to see you. Thanks for having me.
0: Brian Rolapp, PGA Tour CEO. How about we take a break? Who had the best week in sports? 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
4: 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Linden, Linden Christian, Ferndale, Mount Baker, Nooksack, Meridian, Bellingham, Seaholm, Squalicum, Lummi, and Blaine. 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

0: 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Who had the best week in sports? Todd, let me start with you.
1: I'm going to give it to the Las Vegas, your Las Vegas
0: Golden Knights.
1: Las Vegas. It's sweeping the Avs, the President Cup champions. That is quite impressive and deserves that acknowledgement.
0: Okay. Dylan.
2: My best week in sports is everyone not named Yannick Sinner at the French Open. The road to the championship just got a lot easier yesterday as he lost in catastrophic fashion.
0: And Alcaraz isn't playing, and he could have completed the career Grand Slam, I believe.
2: Yep.
0: Oh, boy. Marvin.
3: The New York Knicks winning on Monday, mollywhopping the Cleveland Cavaliers and sweeping them in four games, and they've had the entire week off to get ready for the finals.
0: Paul.
4: I'm going to go with Shrey Parikh, 14-year-old from California who won the Scripps National Spelling Bee last night. He won in a 90-second spell-off tiebreaker, which I had never seen before.
0: Was this like a shootout?
4: Exactly. It was a shootout at the end.
0: Are you allowed to ask for origin?
4: No. It's word, spell, and there's a clock. So he spelled? He spelled 32 words in 90 seconds.
0: Oh, boy.
4: I couldn't spell 32 words in an hour.
0: Yeah, that's impressive. But they know the words that you're going. There's probably 500 words, and they study those words. Remember when we had Samir Patel who won the spelling bee contest?
4: The legend.
0: Yeah, like 15 years ago, 20 years ago. And I said, spell Krzyzewski, A.J. Pierzynski. Like, he couldn't spell those. Now, I know those are names, but you know, we were asking if you, how well can you spell? Like, Chris Fuamatu Fala. He couldn't even come close. Yes, Paul.
4: According to the Scripps National Spelling Bee, the official study guide that all competitors get at all levels, the Words of Champions, it's called, 4,000 words you have to look through.
0: So I was off by a few thousand. A
4: couple.
0: Yeah. Levi in Utah. Hi, Levi. What's on your mind today?
5: Hey, DC. Second time, long time. I'm just curious.

0: curious what you and the guys have as your biggest pet peeve from callers.
1: I would say when you go on too long, and I equate it to giving a best man speech. You think what you're saying is really interesting when just get to the point. That's less is always better. I've never been at a wedding where I go, man, that best man speech was short. Yes, Todd?
2: How about when they ask you, how's it going today? How you doing?
1: Well, that's why we would always say, you don't have to ask me. I'm doing great. I'm doing this. Phil in Iowa. Hi, Phil. What do you have for me?
3: 132. Regarding the poll question, I think comedy, the instant gratification that comes with it is really hard to beat. But like as a parent, teaching, like just the fulfillment that comes with that is way, way better than comedy. But I also wanted to thank you guys. Being on the show a few times has helped with my fear of public speaking, so much so that I was able to knock out an open mic in Des Moines. And the transitioning wasn't quite there. But as I was walking off the stage, I got a few crickets, but I was thinking like, man, surely like Todd Fritz can't feel like this 5 days a week, right?
1: But he does. Congratulations on that, Phil. I have problems with public speaking, believe it or not. I don't know what it is. I don't know if speaking into a microphone, but it's weird. And my wife keeps bringing this up about my speech at my daughter's wedding reception. She goes, you speak to millions of people. I said, but I don't know them. This is my daughter. It's different. Dustin in Alabama. Hi, Dustin.
4: Dan, fellas, question for you. We live in a beach town down here in Gulf Shores, Alabama, so we always hot-tail it on big holiday weekends. Last weekend, Friday, we had about 4 hours north to the lake, and my 16-year-old son, who just started driving in January, drove us. That was probably the most nerve-wracking trip I've ever taken with my, you know, 5 months newly licensed driver. Did you guys have any experiences like that with your kids when they first started driving on a long trip?
1: Oh, I didn't let them drive on a long trip. But going out with them and usually going to a parking lot at the mall or a school, and you want to, there's no brake on your side, but you push down anyway. But, you know, it's sensory overload with kids now. Like, they're so used to music, check your phone, they're talking to somebody, and you really have to get tunnel vision with them. And that was the biggest challenge, is just focus on that. Nothing else, just that. And I remember we took out, I mean, I'd have cones there. I mean, if cones were spectators, my daughter was a mass murderer because we were banging into everything there. And I said, it's okay. These are cones. It's the other things that, you know, when they're buildings and other cars, that's what you have to worry about. Final hour on the way on this Meet Friday. Nate Borghese set to join us. Fritzy promises let us down a couple of days ago.
2: He'll be here.
1: More of your phone calls as well. And a big reveal with our Meet Friday. Fritzy, Dylan, Marv, Paulie, yours truly. Final hour right after this. 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
1: Awesome.
0: I think it's awesome. NFL films, you know how I feel about them.
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0: 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And they are also not intrusive. They're not. And that's the thing about Hard Knocks. Like, you're going to just mess up my world, my system. 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Fans love it.
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3: Good morning, I'm Adam Smith. The Mariners are hosting the Arizona Diamondbacks for a three-game weekend series starting later today. Coverage of Mariners Diamondbacks starts at 6 p.m. today right here on KPUG. In local news, elementary school closures could be on the horizon here in Bellingham. A task force has concluded that the district should close Carl Kozier and Columbia Elementary Schools to account for declining enrollment. That task force is made up of 34 members, including teachers, administrators, parents, and community members. And a man wanted in connection to a deadly Whatcom County crash has been found dead. State Patrol says that investigators in Guatemala confirmed the suspect, 40-year-old Luciano Ailon Garcia, recently passed away. He was speeding on Pole Road in August of 2016 when his car missed a curve and ended up in a raspberry field, killing a passenger. Any local weather forecast, we'll see a slight chance of rain before noon today, otherwise mostly cloudy with sun breaks, a high of 61 degrees. Overnight tonight, mostly cloudy with a low around 44.
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0: dynasty conversation is almost impossible to hold up to the dynasties that we grew up with, Lakers, Celtics, Steelers, et cetera, the Yankees. We got to slow down on this stuff. If they win that, that's an all-time good run. I just think we fast-forward this conversation way too much. They're a really, really good team. They have the potential because of what Sam Presti has done to build this organization and the capital they have coming up in the draft and the moves they can make, which are different than everyone else.
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3: It's the final hour, and it's a Meat Friday. 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So are the Rec Tech Grills. 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We have Porterhouse Steaks. 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We have Tableside Caesar Salad. 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
3: 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Ovaries. Huh? 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
3: 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Poll question for the final hour of this Friday program, Dylan.
6: Yeah, Dan, well, I just threw up one, and then we've got one more that I think we can kind of chop up. But I put up Todd's, which would you most like to make people do? Laugh, cheer, sing and dance, or make people smarter? There's only four possible slots. 74% say make people laugh.
3: Okay.
6: And then we were talking about the Bulls. So I was kind of thinking, is there any team in history in any sport that rivals the Bulls' fame? I don't know what the word you would use. Fame, I guess?
3: Fandom. Yeah. Because you had fans in other arenas that they wanted to see the Bulls be great. And I don't remember any other team except for the Harlem Globetrotters, where everywhere they went, they were being rooted for. The greatest two words in sports, Game 7, Wemby and the Spurs, SGA and the Thunder. One game to go to the NBA Finals, win or go home. That'll be tomorrow at 7:30 Eastern on NBC and Peacock. Oh, look who is back. My goal is not to get him in trouble this time around. He's Austin Rivers, NBC sports analyst. Wait a minute.
7: Oh, man. The storm you brew up last time I was here. My goodness.
3: Wait, what was that about? What was that storm?
7: I don't remember. I just remember I went from peace to war very quickly. All has cooled off.
3: Okay. Is it just a coincidence that when the Spurs play well, or Wemby plays well, the Spurs win? When SGA plays well, the Thunder win?
7: No, the two best players of the team, they are the head of the snake. I thought Wemby just did a fantastic job last night just being aggressive. I know some of his first few shots were like deep threes, but it was the non-hesitation in his game that I liked, how sure he was. He came out and he's letting it fly. They were great. They were physical. If the Spurs play like that, it could be an interesting game set.
3: And there's that, I don't know who you played against, where they're omnipresent. Like, you know they're there, and they make you think, consciously or subconsciously, they may get a piece of this shot. Was there somebody that you...
7: I think you have to give Gobert credit for that. You know, I mean, I think that's actually one of the things he did do well, many things he did well defensively, but when he was at, like, his prime, Rudy was a guy that whether he was blocking the shot or not, when you drove to the basket, you had to at least see where he was at. And he altered shots that way. He had an impact on the defensive side. So not to this level. We've never seen it, obviously. What Wemby does is just, like, I mean, the alien is the best nickname, I think, fitting for this dude. But, yeah, Rudy had a little bit of that for sure.
3: Was there a market correction last night with SGA that he only shoots three free throws?
7: No, because I've seen, you know, I understand why people feel this way, and I get it. That when he falls after every jump shot, it can be, you know, hard to watch and other things. But I've called games this year where I've seen this guy make like 15 to 20 field goals in a game. He's unbelievable as a basketball player. So

0: I thought they did a great job defending and just coming out of the game with physicality. And they took the win out of OKC. OKC hung around for most of the game until that third quarter, and they just, you know, they blew it wide open. And I think you heard it after the game with Shea's interview. He's like, I'm ready to go. I think these guys were already, I don't want to say they're planning for game seven, but I think they went into that game last night. They put up a fight, and as soon as it turned, they're like, let's go get it at home. This has been a tick-for-tack series. These two teams mirror each other. They do a lot of the same things. Actually, in every regard, they're the same team. So this is this has been the best series all playoffs. And, you know, I do feel if OKC wins, they have a stronger chance of winning the championship, whereas I feel like if San Antonio wins, the Knicks could be a thorn in their side in certain regards. And, yeah, it's interesting how this will play out.
1: Yeah, and I keep saying I hope the officials let certain moments play on and not call – there's certain moments where you just say, okay, you know, let's go. And I see this more in the WNBA than I do the NBA. It feels like they do stop, you know, they're going to give the benefit of the doubt. And if I'm SGA, I go searching for fouls. Like I don't stop. I don't want to apologize for winning. You know?
0: Yeah.
1: So I think we'll probably see him more aggressive in Game Seven. You're at home. I would be surprised if he doesn't shoot more than 10 free throws on Saturday.
0: The aggression will definitely be up. In a Game Seven, you go for it. You know, they did a great job of surrounding him. You got to corral SGA. You can't let him operate in space. He has to continue to make the right play, and they're okay with that. You have to be willing with Dort and Caruso threes. I know Caruso's playing out of his mind right now. We got to live with that, though. You know what I mean? Like, Caruso and Dort hit five threes each, four threes. You know, hey, listen, shake their hand, and we gave it our best. But, like, giving him, like you said, room to operate and him getting 14, 15 free throws, you're not going to win that way. There's a proof history of when he plays that well and plays at that level and gets that many free throws, they win just about damn near every time. So that he has to continue to play in crowded space. San Antonio did a fantastic job last night of doing that and just being physical with them, throwing different bodies at him. They had Carter Bryant on him. They had Vassell on him at one point. Obviously, the main guy is Castle. You just continue just to throw fresh bodies at him, be physical. Hopefully, he can wear down a little bit. We'll see, though. You know how it is, Game 7. Anything can happen. Anything can happen.
1: Talking to Austin Rivers, NBC Sports analyst. When your dad was coaching the Celtics, did you ever play pickup games with those guys?
0: Sometimes. It was more so like one-on-ones. Like, I would play ones with guys before. This is when I got a little bit older. Because at that time, I was like probably like ninth grade. You know, eighth, ninth grade, when he was like a, you know, towards the prime years of Boston. So I could play a little bit at that point. It was only a few years away from, like, you know, really being able to play. So those were good memories. I got some ones in with some of those guys for sure.
1: Anybody as intense as Kevin Garnett in your life?
0: No. That's like peak intense. I don't think there's anybody I've ever played against or seen in an NBA game be more intense than Kevin Garnett. So that he used to always scare me, you know, just when I was young. And then I, obviously when I became more of a fan of basketball, like I was obsessed with his old, like just his aura, his tenacious, you know, energy and what he brought to that Celtics team. That 08 Celtics team, again, you could, you know, Paul Pierce was the guy, but KG was the spirit of that team. And yeah, playing against him one-on-one was crazy. I know that story.
1: Do you believe in analytics?
0: I do. I don't, there's a difference between believing in them and living by them. You know, I believe in analytics. I'm not going to full-fledged pledge to the point to where that only matters. There are things that numbers don't show. There is an eye test. There's a feel. You can watch a player and see if he has feel for the game. There are things that analytics just don't show. So you can't live and die by them, but they have to be a part of your process, especially just with the way the game has changed and how shooting has been implicated in just team success. So yeah, for sure.
1: Yeah, but it feels like these two teams that are playing in the Western Conference Finals aren't three-point shooting teams.
0: Correct.
1: And I wonder, we most leagues are copycat leagues. When you see a team win a championship, you're like,

0: oh, maybe we can be the greatest show on turf like the St. Louis Rams were. We'll change our offense here. I don't know if this changes in approach if, you know, either one of these teams win the title. I mean, it helps having SGA and Wemby, but still their philosophy is not married to the three-point shot.
1: It's not. It's contradicted everything the game has continued to press, right? I would say it's hard to copycat. You kind of nailed it on the head, Dan. It's hard to copycat a team that has an SGA, who's, you know, a generational scorer, and then obviously what Wemby is. You definitely can't replicate that, right? Both these teams have hung their hat on being deep and having guys that can play two-way basketball. All these teams have guys that are that can play both sides of the ball. De'Aaron Fox is not a bad defender. He can play on both sides of the ball. Dylan Harper can play on both sides of the ball. We know what Castle can do on both sides of the ball. We know what Wemby can do. Carter Bryant comes in and is mainly a defender. All these guys, Vassell, all these dudes can play both sides of the basketball. When you go to the Thunder, it's the same thing. They have eight or nine guys who are two-way players. We got so caught up in a rush of guys who could just shoot that, like, teams just went and found guys that can just shoot. You know what I mean? And the 3-and-D term is thrown around loosely. There's a lot of guys who are attached 3-and-D and aren't even great defenders. The Thunder, genuinely, and San Antonio have two-way players, and they're not 3-and-D guys. They're just guys that can ball. So I think to your point, yeah, you might see teams not be so, like, you know, harping on whether a guy can shoot 40 from three, if he's got talent, if he can play, if he can compete, does he know how to play, does he know how to move it out the ball? That's another thing. All these teams are unselfish. Do you see how the ball pops around the perimeter, both teams? Obviously, Shea's the scorer, so he's going to shoot a lot of shots, but that ball flies around when it's not in his hands, and it's the same thing with San Antonio. You know, so I think that is what we're going to see being more of a copycat. People talked about the purity of basketball being lost. I do think we're going back to an era of the ball moving around more instead of like the Lucas, the Trey Youngs. All these guys are remarkable players, right? But that style of play where you're dribbling like the air out the ball, you just don't, with the exception of Shea, the ball really pops. And you're seeing that with a lot of these teams. Indiana was kind of a secret to that last year when they popped up. So multiple guys that can put the ball on the floor, multiple guys that can defend.
0: If I said you had to get a two, and I'm going to, you pick and the guy's still left. If I give you Brunson and SGA, you need a two. Game on the line, you need a two.
1: Man, that's so tough, man. Brunson's so damn good down the stretch, man. It's like it's impossible to like not pick him just because what we've seen. And yet I have to go with the guy who's, I got to go with the MVP, man. For a multitude of reasons. It's close, first off. There's no wrong answer because Brunson's probably my favorite player in the NBA, just his footwork. But Shea's taller, can always get a shot off no matter what. Not that you see Brunson get a shot blocked any time, but Shea can at least get a shot off whenever. And I know with the foul baiting stuff, at the very worst, I'm getting maybe two free throws with the guy. You know what I'm saying? Like, he's going to get a clean look or he's getting to the line. So that's where I would have to probably just go Shea. I think they're 1 and 2 in the NBA in terms of clutch.
0: Are you and Draymond okay now?
1: I don't know. I don't know. You know what, man? Me and him have always had like a little, you know, whatever. When we played, we'd always talk a lot versus each other for whatever reason. We extra than like somebody else. And that no surprise carried over to the events following your show. And Dan, I don't wish any negativity upon him. I wish him all the best in his life. I stand by everything I said. I don't take anything back.
0: But you were being an analyst. He was being personal. That's
1: correct. That's how he responds. You know, like when we talk basketball, I'll talk about black and white. He'll go personal. It's like when Chuck said, you know, how are you guys gonna you guys are getting older, how are you guys gonna defeat father time? What's the plan? Well, the plan is not to look like you in a Houston jersey. He never responded to the question.
0: Yeah.
1: He went personal with Chuck. You know what I'm saying? That's what he does. He goes personal. So when I woke up the next day or 2 days later and had a full on 3-minute video about myself just dissecting my career, I was just like, Draymond. You know what I mean? And I responded with my video, and that

0: did what it did, but you know, I still kept it light. I could have went, you know what I mean? Like, but that's that. I don't like to be messy. That's not who I am. I have respect for Draymond, despite whatever we feel about each other. But yeah, I stand by what I said. Ain't nothing changed,
1: Well,
0: you know.
1: you
0: So
1: can be all defense, but he's all defensive.
0: yeah, I mean, my main point was like, I've never heard Dennis Rodman be like, you know, Phil, I wish I was more of a focal point in the offense. You know, Dennis Rodman is a Hall of Famer for what he did in his role. He was a superstar in his role. Don't get that confused with being the superstar. There's a difference, right? That's common sense. That's all I was alluding to when he said the Steve Kerr comments. He obviously got in his feels and went personal instead of responding to what I said. We all know what I said was the truth because that's the reality of the situation. And he has nothing to be ashamed of. That's why he's in the Hall of Fame, man. That's why he's made over $200 million. You know, he should be smiling and be happy that he's had such a great career and that he's done great things for the game of basketball instead of like trying to fight who he is. You know, it's all good, man. So we all have those identity issues. You know what I'm saying? You know what I mean? You know what I mean, Dan? It's all good, bro. I got nothing but love and respect. He's reached heights that every basketball player, including myself, in terms of being a Hall of Famer, dreams of being. So respect to him, and yeah, that's that.
1: Okay. I didn't get you in trouble. Nothing's blowing up this time around. It's all good. You
0: Clean
1: just
0: airs.
1: and you
0: Clean
1: know
0: smooth airs, Dan.
1: and you did your job. You were analytical. That's the hard part for players. With former players, like, what are you doing? Like, how, you know what it's like to, all of those things. But
0: Yeah, no,
1: you're
0: I
1: doing a
0: appreciate
1: great
0: that.
1: job.
0: Thank you.
1: You're doing a
0: Thank
1: great
0: you.
1: job. He's
0: Thank you.
1: Austin Rivers, NBC Sports Analyst. Great to talk to you again. Thank you, buddy.
0: Always, anytime, anytime.
1: All righty. We'll take a break. 877-3DP show. We'll get some phone calls as well. Coming up, Nate Margotti will join us back after this, Dan Patrick Show. Summer officially kicked off, and that means we get together, the unofficial start of summer, ready to go. 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

0: Hi, I'm Heather Reichendiefer, and I'm excited to invite you to the June 6th Bellingham Scottish Gathering. 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
1: You can watch Game 7 on Saturday night. 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Oh, look at who's a big-time actor now. Nate Bargatze. Old friend, breadwinner opens today. Wow. I never thought yeah. I'd introduce you as movie star, but, well, congratulations.
2: Oh, thank you, brother. Look, at a decent 205, 5'8", going shorter. No, I'm 5'11", don't put that up. I know, dude. It's crazy. Look, I'm following your footsteps. I mean, I wanted to know, would you feel on opening weekends?
1: Well,
2: would you just be a wreck?
1: Sandler would make me nervous because he would always say, "Danny, you hearing anything?" I go, "You're in Hollywood, Sandler." But I remember when the totals for the first weekend of Longest Yard came out, and it was like 80 million. And Sandler was relieved. Because I don't know if you're going to have joy or relief, let's say on Sunday or Monday, when you get that first weekend box office numbers.
2: Both. Well, it depends. Yeah, I guess it really depends. I don't know. Those are the two things. It's either going to be joy, relief, or jump off a building. So it's one of the ones. I guess that's the relief part.
1: Main difference between stand-up and acting?
2: The preparation. I mean, there's a lot of preparation in stand-up, but it's you do it over time because you're doing so many shows. So you're saying the same stuff, and you're kind of putting in words and here and there and changing little things, and you get to do it over, especially when you tape a special. So there's a where a movie is like, it's this day, it's this scene. They jump around in a movie. I mean, they told me that, you know, when I first came, that like, it's like, they, you know, you don't shoot a movie in order, which I kind of knew. But then it's great, like our, you know, the first day you're doing some scene that's at the end of the movie, and you're, it was wild. I thought, why would you not just shoot it in order? But I guess they know what they're doing,
1: but
2: you know?
1: So you don't have that immediate reaction when you do your stand-up, but are you looking for reaction from the crew, camera people, like you need that. You're used to that feedback.
2: Oh, dude, I'll walk to catering and see if they heard the joke I just said. I mean, I'll go walk. It's brutal because you say something and then no one can laugh. And then when you get done, the crew can be really good about it sometimes too, because they can then laugh like after. So you're like, but I mean, yes, sometimes I would walk outside. But you see that? You hear that? You're just constantly doing that. That's a pretty good joke, right? And everybody's like, yeah, yeah, yeah. And you go, yeah. And you're like, oh, okay.
1: Yeah.
2: You go, because I poured my heart out there on that one.
1: But it's different than the audience that's showing up. They're ready to laugh. The guys on the crew aren't showing up ready to laugh. They have to do their job.
2: No. They do. But that's been the hardest thing. It's because it's, you know, we started taping last summer, which is relatively quick for a movie to come out, you know. But I mean, like, I can't even imagine, like, when people are waiting 3 years or something for a movie to come out, like, just having to sit there and being like, what's going to happen? Like, you know, I mean, yeah, that's been the hardest part. But I mean, luckily, I have shows this weekend, so I've been doing shows. And, so trying to at least hearing some laughs.
1: We're talking to Nate Bargatze. The movie is The Breadwinner opens today. He's encouraging theaters to charge a significantly reduced Nate rate to make going to see it more affordable. Also, upcoming tour dates, Knoxville, Birmingham, Savannah, Greensboro, Fort Worth, Houston, Austin, Phoenix, San Jose, and San Diego. How much did you write of this movie?
2: A lot of it's like with my stand up. So I would say it was like a mix of just, you know, almost like my stand up and a lot of stuff just went through it. And then Dan Lagana would go and, you know, kind of put it all together. But I mean, Lagana definitely was the one that had to sit and, I mean, has written scripts and all that. So he sat and did that. So it's heavily, there's a lot of stuff in there that's like kind of from my stand up, and then we kind of mold.

0: did it together, but Dan definitely had to do more of the heavy lifting on the writing part of it. It was nice to write it because I could control what I say. Like, there's no crying. I wasn't going to, you know, I wasn't putting any kind of, like, thing that I was like, I don't look like an idiot. You know, like, no crying. I was trying to do no, like, big laughing for me. Like, I didn't know if I could fake that. So I was very...
1: Well, let me hear your fake laugh.
0: You already heard it earlier.
1: Oh, thank you. Thank you. God, here's mine. I
0: mean, Dan, that's what I heard all night when I saw you in New York.
1: That's true. You could hear me fake laughing the whole time.
0: That's all I heard from the crowd. I go, Dan loved it. That's what I told my mom when I got off stage. I go, Dan loved it.
1: Nate was killing it out there. Who tells you when you're not funny?
0: My daughter is quick to it and tell me it's not funny. She'll always go, well, that's an adult joke. I mean, she's 13 now. You're like, well, you're 13. I'll get defensive. I go, you get the idea of why people would like it, won't you? Like, you know, it's brutal with comics. Comics are not, they can laugh, but comics can very much be, they just stare at you and they'll be like, yeah, dude, that's great. Like Conan O'Brien talked about that one time. Exactly that. You tell a joke to a comic, and I'll do it to you. I'm not a great laugher, and someone tells me a joke, but you can tell me a joke, and I'll be like, "That's the best joke I've ever heard in my life." And it'll be that. It sounds like I hate you, but I'm honestly like, "That's the best joke I've ever heard."
1: But I hate when somebody goes, "Oh, that's funny," and I'll go,
0: yeah.
1: Then why didn't you laugh? I don't want you to say, oh, that's funny. Well, funny to me is laughing.
0: Yeah, I mean, I do that too, where I go, oh, that's funny. And then it depends on how you hear it. And look, in this tone, if you're like, oh, that's funny, man. Like, as a comic, that would be, it's really funny. If you're talking to somebody else, you're like, oh, that's funny. You say it a little bit quicker. They don't think it's funny. It's like, what do you want them to do? They got to get out of the situation. So they just go, oh, it's funny. And then they're trying to get to the door.
1: I always wondered about how, you know, musicians get to play the same songs over and over and over. Billy Joel can play, you know, Piano Man until he's 100. Springsteen. But how often can you bring something back on a new tour? Not your current tour, because I know you're doing pretty much the same thing every night.
0: Yeah, look, if I had it as easy as Billy Joel, it'd be nice. I'm joking. That's a real joke.
1: That's funny.
0: Yeah. Yeah. If I had it as easy as Bruce Springsteen, brother, I would be easy.
1: Yeah.
0: You can't, the hard part is it leaves your mind. You know, you probably had this with, like, sport. Do you have, like, any... like so many sports where everybody's like, did you enjoy that, like, finals or whatever that you were able to go to? And you're like, I don't remember going. Because you kind of just have to keep, you're doing so much stuff that's, like, kind of crazy. So you kind of got to keep moving. And it's like that with stand-up. Like, once I get done taping a special, which Fort Worth next week I'm taping my special. And so once I get done taping it, it's like my brain is on, like, panic mode to find a new, to build a new hour. And then once you shed an old thing, it gets pretty hard to remember it. Like, I couldn't do it. I would have to go listen to my last special to see if I could do a joke from there. I couldn't do one off top because you got to, like, empty your brain so you can get new stuff in there.
1: Any actors, comedians, you sought advice on doing this movie?
0: Yeah, I talked to, well, It was cool. So I got to talk to, I did talk to Sandler. We were at SNL 50. I was able to talk to him, and he was very wonderful about it. Like, just, you know, saying, you know, just, he's like, just be there every day just so you can see what's going on and all this. Like, the big ones, Wahlberg was someone that I got to know and able to talk to him, some about it. But I had Kumail Nanjiani on in the movie. And he's someone I started comedy with. So, like, my first day, he was.

0: there, which was nice because it's like I know him, and you know, it was just he's just very, he's very positive, very, you know, going like, oh, it's great, it's great, it's all this. So I mean, you would, yeah, like him, I would have, and Colin Jost also is so funny in it. And Colin was, you know, Colin would come and he gets, he, I mean, he's, you know, he's a writer. So like he comes in and like would have like lines. He would text me like, hey, I thought about this you could say in the movie. Like just extremely helpful. Keep thinking about it on the outside. You know, even when he wasn't on set, he would think about it, just to, you know, any of the lines, any stuff he can make better. But yeah, I went to relying on those guys and just, I put myself around people I know, and then like Mandy and the girls, the daughters we have in it are so good, and they became like sisters on set. And I think that helps. Like once you, you know, once they feel like they're sisters, so then it helps you feel like they're dad because they're just, you're around them so much and they're very fun.
1: Could you see yourself doing a love scene?
0: I mean, not right. I don't think, not like, I don't think, like, you know, not White Lotus, though. I don't see it going,
1: You,
0: you know.
1: it would be extremely White Lotus.
0: It would be extremely white. Like, Dan, I think you've been edgier than I will be in a movie. So,
1: Yo, I know that, but I Sandler just, he tries to put me in the most awkward positions, and he thinks it's funny. And
0: Well, it is funny.
1: I'm a fool, and I go, okay, I'll do that, Sandman. And then, you know, like he had me
0: We all
1: kiss,
0: love it.
1: he had me kiss, what was her name? What was her name, Paul?
2: Wendy McClendon.
1: Yeah, Covey McClendon. And I,
0: Oh.
1: it wasn't in the script, Nate. And I show up on
0: Okay.
1: set, and my daughter was working as a runner on the set, and all of a sudden Sandler goes, Danny, why don't you kiss her? She was my wife in the movie.
0: Yeah.
1: And I go, what's not,
0: Yeah.
1: it's not in the script, Sandman. He goes, I know, Danny, just, I want you to kiss her. So I kiss her. My daughter walks by and she's mortified. We get done with the scene and she goes, are you going to tell mom? I go, yes, I'm going to tell mom. And I said to Sandman, I said, what was the, he goes, Danny, it's acting. I said, okay. I mean,
0: Yeah.
1: I kept saying,
0: Yeah.
1: let's do more takes. I mean, I don't know if that was unprofessional.
0: Yeah. Yeah, I always would like to say, you go, if you're like, even if you're not going to kiss, you go, let's just get it on tape and just so we have it, and then we'll see what happens. But it's, yeah, it felt like the first day I had to kiss Mandy. And I mean, we kissed like, you kiss your, like a little kiss your wife when you go goodbye. Like, you know, it wasn't like anything big. But my wife, of course, comes that day. And then you're like, oh boy. And then it was funny, we went to the premiere. And so my wife, or my daughter is sitting with us, and then they kiss on, you know, shows the kiss in the movie. And then my
1: Ooh.
0: wife, my daughter leans over to my wife and she goes, you jealous?
1: I use tongue though in my scene. That was probably
0: Well, your
1: unprofessional.
0: method.
1: Yeah, very
0: Your method.
1: method. Yeah.
0: Yeah.
1: Daniel Day-Lewis Patrick, that's me.
0: Yeah.
1: All right. So, The Breadwinner, big movie star Nate Bargatze, and it's open today. And he's
0: Yeah,
1: encouraging the
0: please go see
1: Nate
0: it.
1: rate. So he has a good weekend where he can exhale and he can be very proud. And you can see him on the road as well. Knoxville, Birmingham, Savannah, Greensboro, Fort Worth, Houston, Austin, Phoenix, San Diego, San Jose. He'll come to your backyard. He'll perform anywhere. That's
0: I expect you to be at all those shows too.
1: I will be. Oh, are you going to go to
0: Yeah.
1: Tahoe again this year?
0: I am. Are y'all gonna be there?
1: Yep.
0: All right. I'll see y'all at Tahoe.
1: Good luck this weekend.
0: Dude, I appreciate it, man. Thanks for having me. As always, I love you guys.
1: That's Nate Bargatze. He's a big deal. Now he's a movie star. Yeah. But he does that. Oh, that's funny. David Spade will do that. Oh, that's funny. I'll go, no, laugh then. All right, so go see the movie coming up this weekend. How about we take a break? All right. We got steaks on the Rec-Tac Grill. We got our Caesar salad, au gratin potatoes. It's a Meat Friday here. I'm ready to dive in. You can join us if you're watching on Peacock or NBC Sports Network. Last call for phone calls right after this.

0: 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Well, it's not. It gets a lot better than that. Right, Todd? 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
1: Much better.
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0: Dylan did a wonderful job. Thanks to HeartlandSteakCo.com and Taste the Heartland Difference. You did a great job. Tomahawks, awesome. Peter Luger Steakhouse, you recreated what they do there.
1: Yeah, with the porterhouses.
0: That was great. Stat of the day has been brought to you by Panini America, the official trading cards of the program. How about a couple of phone calls in here? Last call for phone calls this day in sports history. And who wins Game 7 on Saturday? Spurs a 3.5-point underdog. Aaron in Fort Wayne. Good morning, Aaron. What do you have for me today?
2: Hey, Dan. Thanks for taking my call.
0: Yes.
2: I want to see Wemby in the finals. I mean, there was a play last night where his hand was, like, so far above the square when he dunked the ball. He's just a spectacular player. And for somebody that young to come in and then, you know, do it right away, I think we need that. But I also have a retirement idea for you for the man cave. Turn it into a restaurant, because my mouth is watered. Call it the meat cave. You know, I can see Dylan as the chef there and Mario as the maitre d'. And I'm sure Chris in Syracuse probably has a list compiled of, like, every, like, greatest dish, but I got a couple of them for you here. Fritzy's Hold the Phone Fried Pickles, Seton's Draft Pick Deviled Eggs, and Paulie's Executive Producer Pork Belly Bites.
0: All right. Well, thank you, Aaron. It's been suggested I turn this into a bed and breakfast, which is not far-fetched. I could see that, where you come in for the weekend, and you could do a mock show. You could sit in my chair, turn on the microphones, the cameras. You could do some grilling. You wanted to play basketball, some pickleball. Yeah, I think we could do that. Go down to my wife's ice cream parlor, get some ice cream. Yes, yes, Dylan.
1: That all sounded great, except I think Mario's more of a busboy than the maitre d'.
0: Well, he is the eyes and ears of this program, is the director. Mario's sitting with his trusty assistant, Anthony. John in Indianapolis. Hi, John. What's on your mind?
3: Hey, Dan. 6-1, regrettable 230.
0: Regrettable.
3: Hey, I got a cigar recommendation for you.
0: Okay.
3: If you ever have an Alec Bradley Prestonado, they are probably the smoothest cigar I have ever had and would go really good with your Mezcal, your go-to.
0: All right. I've had an Alec Bradley. I think it's A-L-E-C. There's so many great cigars. Last night I was smoking a My Father Blue. And then I didn't realize this, but I mentioned this last week, and now I can't get the cigars. They're sold out. Wow. So I got to shut my big mouth. But I just mentioned it again. But My Father's if you're looking to buy something for Father's Day and you don't know anything about cigars, you can never go wrong with a Padron Anniversary. They're expensive, but they, for a cigar lover, they're

0: so worth it. The My Father series is really good. You're going to get a great cigar for around anywhere between $9 and $13. And great smoke. Yes, Dylan.
1: Yeah, I actually smoked one of those the other night on your recommendation, and it was lovely.
0: Yeah. And I had some tequila last night watching a variety of things, as I always do.
2: I would love the rundown.
0: Oh, my God. I watched two things last night that I'm embarrassed to bring it up that I was watching it, because you're like, what is wrong with your life? Steve in Georgia. Hi, Steve. What's on your mind today?
3: 6'2", 255. Dan, I'd just like to weigh in on the poll question. There is nothing better than making someone laugh with an original joke. And with your permission, I'd love to tell you an original joke.
0: All righty, Steve.
3: I was flirting with a black woman, and I asked her if she ever dated white men. She said, Caucasianly.
0: Okay, all right. Well, let me see if Marvin's laughing. Caucasianly.
4: When he first said it, I was dating a black woman.
0: You were ready with the dump button, weren't you?
4: Real fast.
0: All righty. Caucasianly. This day in sports history, Paul.
5: 1977, Dan, the great A.J. Foyt won the Indy 500 for the fourth time. Love that guy. And in 1990, Ricky Henderson stole base 893, breaking Ty Cobb's record.
0: 1953, Sir Edmund Hillary and the Sherpa guide Tenzing Norgay became the first people to reach the summit of Mount Everest. The problem is they knighted Sir Edmund Hillary. This poor Sherpa, Tenzing Norgay, didn't get anything. Like, they were like, oh, yeah, and that guy. Who was carrying everything?
5: Yeah, Ed Hillary's going up willy-nilly, and Tenzing carries all the gear.
0: Yeah. Eddie, oh, come on. He was Eddie Hillary, and then all of a sudden he gets to the top. Now he's Sir Edmund Hillary. Meanwhile, the Sherpa, those are the MVPs. They got to carry all the gear. And now it's become bougie to be able to do these mountain climbs where, you know, they have really high-end food for you, and the camps are nice, and little Tenzing Norgay. What was his name?
5: Tenzing Norgay.
0: Yeah, I should remember that. Let me see. Anything else that needs to be mentioned here? Larry Bird won Rookie of the Year. Magic won the NBA title. This year, on this date, 1980, Larry won the Rookie of the Year. And a Magic one, the NBA title, and MVP as well. Final results of the poll question, Dylan.
1: Yeah, Dad, is there any team in any sport that rivals the fandom of the 90s Bulls? 65% say no way, Jose.
0: Yes, Paul.
5: It's not apples and oranges, and it's not comparison, the rock star thing that you pointed out. But when I was a kid, the Pittsburgh Steelers felt very famous. Head to toe, lots of famous names. I mean, defensive tackles were getting national commercials.
0: Yeah, but we weren't rooting for them.
5: No.
0: Not when we saw them. No way. Like, I admired the Steelers, but I didn't want them to win. The Bulls, people wanted the Bulls to win. That's the difference. By the way, it's such a random side story here. I have the over-under for LSU wins this year, college football, and the over-under for Ole Miss football this year. LSU, the over-under is 8.5. I would have thought it would have been a little higher than that. Ole Miss, the over-under is 7.5. September 19th in Oxford, Mississippi, Martin Luther Kiffin goes back and brings his LSU Tigers to face Ole Miss.
4: Ah, the march on?
0: Yeah, not on Selma.
4: No.
0: Let's go around the room and see if we learned anything on the program. Todd, did you learn anything?
6: I did. PGA Tour CEO Brian Rolapp isn't sure what you're talking about with regard to piped-in bird sounds. Ask the guys in the truck.
0: Did bother me. Does bother me. Dylan, what'd you learn today?
1: Caucasianly.
0: Marvin?
4: Sweden is smoke-free.
0: Paul?
5: It's steakhouse day.
0: Todd, did I learn anything on this program?
6: We did. We asked the question. SGA only shot 3 free throws last night, which begs the question, was that an anomaly or a market correction?
0: What we learned brought to you by True Green. 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

0: 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I'm going to get a Miller Lite. I got my steak. I'm going to sit around, beautiful weather, and wait for the 12:15 podcast with the Backroom Guys. For Todd, Dylan, Marv, Paulie, yours truly, have a great weekend. 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
6: Good morning, I'm Adam Smith. The Mariners are hosting the Arizona Diamondbacks for a three-game weekend series starting later today. Coverage of Mariners Diamondbacks starts at 6 p.m. today right here on KPUG. In local news, elementary school closures could be on the horizon here in Bellingham. A task force has concluded that the district should close Carl Kozier and Columbia Elementary Schools to account for declining enrollment. That task force is made up of 34 members, including teachers, administrators, parents, and community members. And a man wanted in connection to a deadly Whatcom County crash has been found dead. State Patrol says that investigators in Guatemala confirmed the suspect, 40-year-old Luciano Ayalon Garcia, recently passed away. He was speeding on Pole Road in August of 2016 when his car missed a curve and ended up in a raspberry field, killing a passenger. Any local weather forecast? We'll see a slight chance of rain before noon today, otherwise mostly cloudy with sun breaks, a high of 61 degrees. Overnight tonight, mostly cloudy with a low around 44.
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0: You're sitting in for Rich Eisen. Over there, we got my brother of the Ball Brigade, Chris Brockman, in the building.
1: What up, baby? What's happening, man?
0: Jay Felly on the ones and twos.
2: Hey, what up, O'Shea?
0: And over there in the corner, my tag team partner, the Big Tuna, T.J. Jefferson.
3: You don't stop calling me that, though.
0: Come on, man. You run out tuna.
1: The Big Tuna is a hilarious name.
0: With two O's, though.
3: Yeah, people be thinking it's fish.
0: No, no, bro. Big Tuna. Al Tuna, Pennsylvania. What's up, y'all? How y'all feeling?
1: What up, man?
3: What up, man? How you feeling? What up?
0: I feel great when the Thunder lose. I feel so like, man, I want food tasted better. You know, when I stretched, I didn't pull my back. I'm 35. That's a real danger.
1: Yeah.
0: That's a real danger. And the Thunder lose.
1: I tried to
0: Hooray
1: tell
0: for me.
1: I tried to tell you that yesterday. It was going seven.
0: Yeah, man. Well, I agreed with you.
1: You guys are right.
0: You know what it was? It was the hopeless, my man Chris Brockman. Full of no hope.
1: I guess, honestly, when Hall of Famers come on the show and they tell us things, we need to listen to that information. Chris Webber was on here earlier this week with Susie and said, oh, yeah, San Antonio is going to blow them out in game six. Like, we're going to have a game seven. And we were all like, what? Blow them out? They looked terrible in game five.
0: Yeah, no legs.
1: No legs. Wemby was terrible. They were, you know, him and Fox were 8-for-30. Nope, didn't matter.
0: Yeah.
1: Blowout last night.
0: Yeah, it was incredible. Wait, hold on, TJ. You know what I like to do? Time out. Chris Webber was here?
3: Wow, right. Stop it.
0: I'm a Laker fan, man. He was a Sacramento
3: That's
0: fan.
3: A fan of the children.
1: Oh, time out.
0: But, yeah, time out. God, Chris Webber was
1: that's
0: here?
1: That's terrible.
0: But, yes, the Spurs handled business, 118-91. Gotta love that. Victor Wembanyama, there he is. They said, you know, that you couldn't just get 15 shots up. He put up 21. Hit 10 of them, but four of those were major threes at great times. Mm-hmm. Really set the gap where it was needed. And they did what they were supposed to do at home. The key to that victory, though, while, you know, you got your starters doing your business, how about Dylan Harper? My man Dylan Harper with 18 points off the bench for San Antonio. Hooping. All right. 6-for-9 shooting. And remember that the 3-point percentage I said was going to change? It got up to 37. 37%.
1: Yeah, 29-37. That's huge. I think they they made five more threes than Oklahoma City. They doubled their free throw attempts. I mean, everything was going San Antonio's way last night. And again, that's why we're getting a game seven, which we all would have expected after the epic game one. We were hoping for a game seven in this series. The games have not been great once again.
0: Yeah.
1: You know, that's now five out of the six games that have just been kind of yawn fest heading into the fourth quarter. You know, the stars are coming out early in the fourth. It's not what we want. It's not what we were hoping. But we are getting a game seven, so still fingers crossed that that's going to be an epic battle. And we'll see who makes it to the NBA Finals to play the Knicks.
0: You ever had a sandwich where the bread kind of made the sandwich? Like, the bread was so good that it was just, like, the key X factor in the sandwich.
3: Only
0: maybe anymore. That's what we're going to get. Because game one and game seven, if we get two great games right there, that's a pretty good sandwich, man. And I don't want Oklahoma City to go any further. But,
1: made me hungry.
0: You know, it's usually, yeah, I know, right? It might be a chance of 5-v-8. You know?
1: But do you think, so let's say game seven is, you know, let's say it's like a 5-point game. Like, it comes down to the closing minutes, but free throws makes it a 2-possession game or what have you. Do you think that is going to, we are going to look back and remember this as a great series? Because this has not been a great series at all. But do you think the great game one and a close game seven will kind of make us forget that this was kind of a, almost like a snoozer?
0: A little bit. It's one of those, when you look it up online later on in life, you're like, oh, actually, I don't remember it that way. It's because that game one and game seven were so crazy. It might be something like that. But where do you guys think, in Oklahoma, do you see the Spurs having a chance? In my heart of hearts, of course, I'm the Laker fan who just had to see them. I think Oklahoma's going to go in here and it's going to be the game that I was expecting in game one.
1: Yeah.
0: And I can't stand that I feel that way. And I'm hoping when you beat a team, you make sure that you have to beat them a certain way. Because in basketball, really in any sport, that you get multiple games in a series, you don't want momentum to go you know, either direction, and getting your

0: tail whipped in game six, the Spurs are going in there with a level of confidence that might be scary for the Thunder, but you know what the tail is, the calls that they might get in that building. And so it's going to be interesting to see. And would you rather watch a rematch of 1999 or the Battle of Blue and Orange, OKC versus the Knicks?
1: I'm pulling for the Spurs. I like them more. I like the way they play basketball more. But if I hate to bring this back to officiating, guys, it's like you look at the free throw numbers.
0: It's obvious.
1: You look at the free throw numbers. They shoot 12 last night, I believe, in San Antonio. Mm. Game 5 in Oklahoma City, they shoot 38.
0: Like, come on.
1: You know what I mean? They shoot 18 in game 4. It's just, I'm saying the disparity is so great that you can't help but wonder, TJ, are they going to shoot 30 more free throws in game 7 at home? And we're just going to be complaining about it on Monday that officiating once again decided a game in this series.
2: Well, it's funny you brought that up because I was literally going through and looking at the amount of foul shots that were taken throughout this series. I realized yesterday, I think the refs were letting them play because yeah.
1: Good.
2: Let's see, Oklahoma City was 11 of 12 from the line. The Spurs were 21 of 25, a little bit of a discrepancy. And yet we're talking there was one game, I think it was game 3, both teams attempted 33
1: yeah.
2: foul shots. And I noticed it yesterday. It looked like they were getting a little physical.
1: Okay.
2: Refs were kind of taking the whistles and putting them in their pocket. Hopefully we get that. Hopefully the refs let these guys play. We don't need the ticky-tack fouls. Just let them go out there, get busy for 48 minutes and truly crown a winner without ref interference. I know that sounds great and all, but is it going to happen?
0: Perfect world, TJ.
2: In a perfect world. But it's kind of what we got yesterday a little bit.
1: Yeah, it would be great. We're getting a game 7. And afterward, last night, Victor Wembanyama was asked what he thinks about when he hears the words game 7.
3: First thing is listening to, you know, the experienced people, whether it's on our team, on our staff, or outside. We got the chance to have plenty of those around.
1: Yeah.
0: Man, well,
1: I mean, first of all,
0: I was surprised he was sitting down. I thought he was standing. Because he was holding the mic. I was like, oh, man, they won't let him sit down? What a giant. Did you see the shirt he was wearing when he walked in?
2: Oh, yeah.
0: What's that, a 7X?
2: I saw
0: it. My goodness. He came in with a tarp tee.
1: A tarp.
0: That was wild, man. The dude is just larger than life. We saw him at Fanatics Fest, and I couldn't believe it.
2: Yeah, it was just like, I was sitting there like, whoa.
0: Yeah, man.
2: Large.
0: It's, man.
1: He's probably grown since then, by the way. Since you saw them, he's probably added an inch or two.
0: That dude, we were talking about it in our Ebony and Ivory carpool, that dude, if he had put on the muscle of Giannis, what does that look like?
2: There's still a chance.
1: Scary.
0: And I'm pulling for him. We're really going to be watching the referees, and I think the league has to know that we're watching the referees. Adam Silver, he has this war against tanking. What happened to flopping? Didn't they used to get fined $5,000?
1: Technical fouls too for flopping.
0: Yeah. What happened to that?
1: I don't know.
0: It's just out the window.
2: I think that's coming.
0: Man, you know, we're going to have Ramona Shelburne on in a few, and I need to ask her because she has much more knowledge about the league than I do.
2: What happened
0: to that $5,000 fine that you used to get for flopping?
2: Also, she can truly break down how this whole tanking thing is going to work. I was watching.
1: Oh, yeah, the rule, it all got passed. Yes.
2: I was really trying to figure out, and I was like, wait a minute, we got Ramona coming in today, so I don't even have to worry. Yeah. She'll be able to.
0: But please inform me, what got passed?
1: The 3-2-1 on the tanking and the new lottery stuff it got officially passed.
0: Well, here we go. Here we go. Yeah, man, because I need to know. I mean, what do you think? We got to go through what we think Shay, Gilgeous Alexander would be fined by now if we were doing a $5,000 thing. It's my word.
2: $275,000.
0: There's a compilation of him flopping on every shot attempt in one game.
1: Mm-hmm.
2: Yeah.
0: $5,000 per flop.
1: I think, like we said, someone put a mashup together of his Clipper rookie season.
2: Nope.
1: Not one flop, and he was getting hit way harder.
0: Hey, you know what happened? Remember my man Chris Paul went to Oklahoma that one year. That one year.
2: You saying he taught him that?
0: He Obi-Wan'd him. Taught him his ways.
1: Is that who it was? Because I'm trying to figure out, like, what

0: whipped.
1: Chris Paul going to that Thunder that one year.
2: Yeah, but Chris Paul wasn't, if I'm not mistaken, I don't ever remember Chris Paul being known as a flop.
1: Bro, we used to call him Fish Paul. Yes, he flops.
2: Maybe as a Clipper fan. I can't remember this.
1: Bro, you just
2: trying
1: to put propaganda on the show.
2: I don't remember this at all.
1: That is wild. Oh, I can't wait to bring up that Clipper team with Ramona. You know she's my resident
0: Clipper. So Chris Paul, 1920, was with Oklahoma City. Was Shea on that team in 1920?
2: 1920?
1: He had to be on that Clipper team. They had to be on the same team at some point.
0: Yeah, he was. That was his first year with the Thunder.
1: Come on, baby. I'm telling
0: you. Chris Paul taught Shea how to flop.
1: Yeah, and he mastered it. He is his Anakin.
0: Come on.
1: Yes, sir. Star Wars always finds a way back to my life.
0: But Chris Paul was awesome that year. He was second team All-NBA.
1: Bro. Yeah, it was one of those that was like, oh, they sent him there to kind of fizzle out, and he refused. Shout out to Chris Paul, man. The Laker that should have been. Should have been. I was robbed, TJ.
0: What a sliding door.
2: Hey, am I tripping? Are we sure Chris Paul was on this team?
1: I mean, he's looking on Beyonce's internet right now.
2: Yeah. Okay. Yeah. I guess that just escapes my memory. 2019,
0: the 2019-20 season, Chris Paul was on the Thunder with Shea.
2: Okay.
0: Yeah.
1: See, that's you see that? You see how they try to make me seem like I was crazy. I got paperwork to say I'm not crazy.
0: I mean, you're wearing an Austin 316 shirt today.
1: Yeah.
2: How's that make him crazy?
0: I don't know. I'm just saying he has a painting of himself next to the desk.
1: Hold on. Let's not forget. Come on, y'all. Thanks, Belly. On the ones and twos. Don't worry. The chaos will be over at 12, and Rich will be back here Monday.
0: We're going to talk about this all day, but what do we think is going to happen in game? Like, who is ultimately going to win this game?
1: The bench. Whichever bench steps up. I don't think this game is this way without Dylan Harper. The dude was 6-for-9 for the night, 2-for-3 from three, 18 points off the bench, the highest scoring player on the bench, a plus 19. That's huge. It's got Kawhi's number. That bothers me. But, I mean, you play like that, go ahead. You got whatever number you want.
0: That's Kawhi's number.
1: The bench is what killed us. The Lakers versus the Thunder, their bench was destroying ours. And if those guys can step up, they're an X factor that just cannot be stopped. And the Thunder got them. You know, the Thunder got them over there because of Alex Caruso, former Laker Alex Caruso. Right. Back when the league told me that he wasn't a good player, we were the ones preaching Alex Caruso, that beautiful bald man.
2: Yeah, you preached so much you didn't want to pay him. So
1: what are you talking about? Like, I didn't want to pay him.
0: Yeah. You were in charge. You got the ear.
1: I was in charge.
0: You got management's ear.
1: Please. They know not to pick up my phone call no more. I'm so aggressive. Yeah, man. It bothers me as a Laker fan. It bothers me when any of our former players are doing really well.
2: I don't want to hear about that, man. I got to watch Jared McCain.
1: You got to hear about.
2: I got to watch Jared McCain make TikToks and drop, 16, 17.
1: Top locking and dropping it all the way to the Western Conference Finals.
2: We gave that man away. You know what I'm saying? So, but I do feel you on that. It is kind of, as a fan, it does, like,
1: stings.
2: Like Brockman, when Luke Kornet, every time he gets a dunk, does that just like,
0: giving him up.
2: Anytime
1: one of you, your boy.
2: Yeah, anytime your team gives up a player and then they continue. But McCain is really, every game, I'm just like, why? Like, what was, I was like Cardi B. Like, what was the reason?
1: Yeah.
2: What was the reason?
1: Yes, man. And especially when it's a player that you had arguments for. You got into a couple of water cooler beefs for. You know how many people told us we were crazy to praise Alex Caruso the way that we did?
2: Yeah, that was Brockman that said that.
1: I mean, he's a Celtic. We expect it from, the Celtics.
0: I kind of like Caruso, man. He's holding it down.
1: Yeah, I bet now that he's not in purple and gold.
2: The BP?
0: True, but he's holding it down for the bald whites. You know what I mean?
1: Yes. Yeah. The bald brigade.
0: Let's go.
2: But yeah, this is exciting, man. This is what we wanted, right? Like, game seven, I know I was all for it. As a basketball fan and fans, you got to appreciate this.
0: Yeah, you always want more ball. Yeah. I mean, I was rooting for, we wanted Cleveland to win a game so we could just have more games to watch.
2: More games. So,
1: yeah,
2: this is going to be exciting, man. And I do have a feeling this is going to be a game for the ages.
0: Yeah.
2: I think both of these teams, they know what's at stake. Obviously, the Thunder have more experience than

0: than the Spurs do in with this team. But, you know, the other day I was saying the Spurs kind of need like that grizzled vet. Yeah. You know, they do have the Harrison Barnes who doesn't get a lot of minutes, but, you know, his knowledge of being there and done that, like, he can talk to this team in a way like, yeah, we can follow this guy because he knows the route.
1: Yeah.
0: So,
1: those Warrior teams,
0: yeah.
1: You know, going to a college like North Carolina, you know, Harrison Barnes, now that I think about it, I couldn't pick out his voice if you played it for me right now. I don't know what the man sounds like, but he handles his business. That's somebody that you like over there. Rashard Lewis, the big threes, Rashard Lewis, over there as well on that Spurs bench, coaching. Obviously not, you know, in a jersey. But, yeah. But I still feel your point. I still feel your point of, like, that Andre Iguodala, you know, that type of basketball mind over there on the court would be great.
0: Hit and run. Yeah.
1: It's great for any team. But we got a great show today. Ramona Shelburne, who I love, you know, near and dear to my heart, because when I first started on radio with Mason in Ireland, me and Momo used to do work over there. So I had to bring her to my other house.
2: Let's go.
1: You know, the other place where I moved to. You know, let her talk to my new friends.
0: You know, she was here 2 weeks
1: ago. Yeah, I know, but like not with me. It's a full circle moment, man. It don't count if Shay's not here. You guys got to know that. And we get Rich Eisen.
0: Yeah, how about that?
1: How about that? We'll be right back with more of the Rich Eisen Show.
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5: Westwood One presents today in women's sports. The French Open is underway in Paris, and the defending champion is right on schedule. Coco Gauff defeated Egypt Mayar Sharif 6-3, 6-2 yesterday, advancing to the third round for the sixth consecutive year. The victory was her ninth straight at Roland Garros and her 26th win of 2026. At just 22 years old, she's now the youngest woman to reach 80 career Grand Slam match wins since Maria Sharapova in 2008. Meanwhile, the biggest buzz in Paris may be off the court. Reports surfaced this week that Serena Williams is eyeing a comeback, and Gauff would relish the chance to face one of her heroes.
6: That would be really cool, and I did say one of my biggest regrets was not being able to play her. You know, everybody's been hearing rumors and stuff, so we'll see, but I think it would be cool for the sport to have a legend back playing.
5: The third round at Roland Garros continues this weekend. With Today in Women's Sports, I'm Erica Herskowitz on Westwood One.
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0: Hi, I'm Heather Reichendiefer, and I'm excited to invite you to the June 6th Bellingham Scottish Gathering. 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
3: This year marks 250 years since the signing of the Declaration of Independence, an event that changed history and ignited the American spirit. 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
6: There's a lot of different things that the NFL is trying to do. Games, you know, every day of the week. Now we're going to Australia. We're going to the four corners. Is it the four corners of the earth?
7: Checking.
6: Just want to make sure.
7: I believe that's the saying.
6: Okay. Yeah. Didn't know how many quarters there are.
7: And I checked.
6: Corners.
8: There are no corners.
6: There are no corners.
8: On the earth.
6: Yeah. Unless you're a flat earther.
7: Unless you're a globist, then there's no corners, but...
6: Didn't one of the astronauts send a picture just to say, if you're a flat earther, this should change all of that? I never understood that with flat earthers. Like, what happens when you get to the end of the earth?
8: Remember we had this discussion, what is the town that's on the edge?
6: Yeah.
7: We are about to get just
6: a
7: deluge of stay-in-your-lane content right now.
6: I know. I stay in my lane when I go around the globe.
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9: You have to sit around and wait to see who comes out of this seven-game series, and then you gotta summon what you have this run you've been on again. Once we get to the NBA Finals, which are going to start in the West Coast city, and so it's interesting for New York. Like they're so happy, and yet they know the job is not done yet.
10: Yeah, absolutely. We are sitting here with Ramona Shelburne of ESPN, my favorite, Momo, in the building doing work on the Rich Eisen Show, and we're talking about these Knicks, man, and. You know me, all I need is a little bit of Lakerdom to get attached to something. So Josh Hart, Jordan Clarkson, you know, the last
9: I got one better for you, Jay. I got one better. Oh. You know Jalen Brunson is a Kobe guy. He just wears Kobe shoes. Yeah. Oh. When he says job's not done, you know where he got that from?
10: Kobe. Come on now.
9: Okay. Like this is... There's a lot of Lakers in this team, and there's a lot of Kobe and Jalen Brunson. Like, you know, I'm always working on stories, so I'm trying to figure out how the heck... Of all the people who wanted to be the Knicks savior, of all of them, like Phil Jackson came to New York and like, I'm going to do this. I'm going to bring us back. Like we haven't won a championship since I was here as a player. Melo, Jeremy Lin, Mike D'Antoni tried to coach. Everybody's come to New York trying to win. And the one guy who's brought them back is this 6'2" point guard who was a second round pick out of Villanova. Like, how did that happen? And I think the answer is that he never sought out to be the savior of the Knicks. Like, he just shows up and he works and he plays and he's solid and he's got that Jeter kind of thing where you don't get too high, too low. He's super poised and have all these big moments. That's why he's clutch player of the year.

0: That's why he's, you know, look, I mean, that's about the most emotion you're going to see from him right there.
1: Yeah.
0: And it was after the game. And even after, you know what they were listening to after the game? I think a few of them went to see the Michael Jackson movie when we were on the road. So Jalen had control of the aux box and they were just playing Michael Jackson songs in the locker room afterwards. Like,
1: come on, man.
0: You remember the time? That's what I heard when I walked in. I was like, okay, you guys are in a good place mentally.
1: And it's a lot of pressure on them. You know, a city like New York, I keep bringing up the Knicks fans and the Knicks fans, how they're just insane. People have to realize the Knicks have not won a championship since 4 years after Martin Luther King was assassinated. Ooh. And 4 years before the last guillotine execution. That's a long time.
2: Long time.
1: That is insane.
0: Where did you pull that from, Shay?
1: Shay knows stuff about things. I got a random.
0: I never know if that's actually so true, though. You just like make things up, too.
1: No, I promise you. You can look it up. I'm waiting for people to fact check me. The last guillotine was in 77, and then Martin Luther King was in 69.
0: Okay.
1: It's just how things are. I'm sorry, Knicks fans, but like, you know, you got your two, or when the Garden was eaten and all that. But I am rooting for them. Because it can't be my rivals, the Spurs, or the annoying referees' favorites, the Oklahoma City Thunder.
0: Well, look, I think also with the Knicks, you know, you said there's a lot of pressure on them.
1: Yeah.
0: I actually don't feel that. Like when I'm, for every other superstar who plays in New York, there is pressure. But Jalen Brunson is literally playing for his dad and for his godfather.
1: Mm.
0: Like the one place that he could go where there isn't pressure is where there's family there. These guys believe in him. They've known him since he was a baby. Like Leon Rose was Rick Brunson was Leon Rose's first client.
1: Mm.
0: First client. Rick Brunson had like not really any options coming out of Temple. He played in Australia. Leon Rose was this like law student at Temple who was like a super fan. John Chaney was like, Rick, why don't you go with this guy? You know, I mean, they've been together for 40 years as agent and coach and player, and now his son is on the team. Like, there's not a lot of pressure on Jalen Brunson there. He's super comfortable.
1: Oh, I love it for him. You know, I brought up the Oklahoma City Thunder, and I know you hear the chirps, well, okay, mostly for them. But, yeah, the chirps about, you know, the flopping and things like that. I have a question I want to ask you that we spoke about just a minute ago.
0: Of course.
1: Whatever happened to those $5,000 fines for flopping?
0: Yeah, they did used to have those. You're right.
1: I mean, you should owe like $2.5 million by
0: now. Okay, but listen, have we not watched James Harden during those Houston years? Like every player, like James Harden was a foul merchant back in those days and he won MVPs. Like, this is what great players do. Like, they learn how to get those calls. The only ones that I think, like, I mean, you know this, Shay, you're a Laker fan. Like, Shaq never gets calls, right? Because he's so big, people just bounce off him. So people just foul him like crazy all the time and figuring, like, if we foul him 100 times, they can only call like 80 of them. Well, at least there's 20 that we can still foul him, okay? Shay's good at being fouled and then selling the call and also knowing how to get, you know, how to make sure that they do foul him. I think there's an art form to it. But I also think, and this is when I'm watching the Thunder, they don't have J-Dub. I know people are talking about this as like some referendum on Shay and is he truly a great player or whatever. No, they don't have their second best player.
1: Yeah.
0: like he doesn't have help right now, and Chet Holmgren is not offensively that kind of a force. We have to respect him. I thought in the way that you would with a J-Dub or even an AJ Mitchell, who's a great drive and kick point guard. When you don't have two of your best like outlet valves, like it's all on you. And so I think he's looking a lot like Anthony Edwards looked against the Thunder when they would just send everybody at him and they would try to get the ball out of his hand. And then it's like, how good is your team to hit shots around you? I know you must be conflicted because the Thunder have Caruso on their team.
1: Yeah,
0: I
1: don't like that. We already got two. You know, Josh, look at that. Josh Hart and Jordan Clarkson get some love around here.
0: And, okay.
1: You know,
0: what if it's Alex Caruso against Josh Hart in the next round? What if the Thunder win? How are you gonna sort through your emotions there, Shay?
1: Oh, I do not want the Thunder to win anything else. I have gone full on just, you know, completely against them. And, you know, they accept the role. It's, I don't want to be a hater, but you make me. You know?
0: You do want to be a hater. Come on, I got to call you.
1: Yeah, it makes great TV. It makes great TV.
0: You love being a hater. You like, I see you on Twitter.
1: Hey, you want to see a real hater comment? The only people that get all the calls.

0: or Shea Gilgeous-Alexander or Bam Adebayo when he's up 30 on the Washington
1: Wizards? Oh, there it is.
0: That's the only people that could get calls around here to get every call they want. Unbelievable. But my co-hosts, they have questions about actual NBA topics, not just me being a hater. You guys, Ramona Shelburne.
2: What did you like that everyone has forgotten that Bam's... I don't even remember what the actual number was.
3: But it was 83.
2: I've forgotten about it already.
3: Because I've never seen it before. So, yeah, I'll always remember that.
0: Clipper fan, TJ Jefferson, by the way.
3: 83.
1: There it is.
2: Yeah. Gross. Ramona, what is going on with Giannis and the latest there? Because I know there are some cities with teams that are very interested in his potential future basketball playing home.
1: I got to say something. I think as much grief as the Milwaukee Bucks took for not trading Giannis the last year and a half, like, we all were like, they probably waited too long. The best offer is already at, because he only has one more year guaranteed under contract. This postseason, I think, has completely reframed the trade discussions for Giannis because of how good Victor Wembanyama and the Spurs are. Every single person watching these playoffs says, oh, maybe we better get Giannis. Mm-hmm. Like, oh, maybe we need that guy. Like, I don't know how we're going to compete with the Spurs for the next 5 to 10 years if we don't have another star like Giannis. And so I think they might have looked into some better offers because there's a lot more teams that have motivation to go trade for a Giannis Antetokounmpo to try to compete with the San Antonio Spurs and this looming giant who is going to dominate the league for the next 10 years.
2: Who's got the most motivation?
1: I think the Miami Heat were very motivated at the deadline. I think Milwaukee liked their offer at the time. They just weren't ready to trade Giannis, so I'm sure they'll get back involved. I would look at a team like Orlando. They're close. They made a move already. They're going to get a new coach. They have some good young pieces. But also, I'm wondering out west. Like, I mean, I know that the Warriors are going to be there, right? They're gonna try again on Giannis. Their offer is what their offer is. I don't know that they can necessarily sweeten it. And then their first round pick didn't end up being very good this year. I mean, it's still a lottery pick, but it's in the upper lottery. But I think there'll be some teams that come out of the woodwork that now have seen what's going on out west. Like, I think the Cleveland Cavaliers, let's look at them. If you saw what you saw this postseason, you know how far away they are. I don't know that just a year together and letting these guys grow together is enough. That feels like a team that could get more involved. I know they'll kick the tires a little bit before. What is Philadelphia going to do? We don't know who's running Philadelphia yet. But that's a team that has good young players that Milwaukee be interested in. So I think this market for Giannis is going to take shape probably before the draft or around the draft. And when people have their picks, they have more that they can offer Milwaukee. And I think having talked to Wes Edens and Jimmy Haslam myself a couple months ago, and then hearing Jimmy Haslam go on the record with all the reporters after they hired Taylor Jenkins and say, we need some resolution by the draft. I think they're more in a place to wrap their head around trading their franchise guy. This guy's led them to a title. I think they're more in that place because you don't trade a star unless everybody on your team, everybody in your organization is on board. You have to be ready for that. You have to know exactly what you want out of that trade. You have to have organizational direction. And I think the way this season played out, the way their ownership situation is evolving, I think they're finally getting to that place where they can wrap their head around trading him.
2: What is the package? Is it players total picks? Yeah. Is it like 8 combined picks and players? Like,
1: it might be. I mean, look, the Warriors offered 4 unprotected firsts. 4. That's a lot. And they said no. Like, they said no to 4. I know we're always going to talk about Mikal Bridges and how they got 5 firsts
2: for
1: that.
2: Sure.
1: I don't think that's happening in this day and age, especially not with the way the lottery's been reformed. That's going to be interesting to see how that affects how many picks teams are going to put in, what kind of protections they're going to put in. That's going to change some things. But I think it's going to be a combination of picks, of good young players, and then you're going to have salary that matches it. So there's only a few teams that can get there, but I feel like there are a lot more motivated teams now with how this postseason has gone.
3: Ramona, I've got 2 things for you as well. One of them was, Shaq came on the show earlier this week with Susan.
1: Okay.
3: And without getting into this, I am a Philadelphia 76er, Los Angeles Clipper fan. I heard you mention the Sixers and maybe as a Giannis destination.
1: I'm not even. Combination. How are you a Sixers and a Clipper?

0: for some. Okay, but go ahead.
1: Well, I'll give it to you. Grew up in Pennsylvania. Okay. Dr. J, who's on this poster right behind me, my favorite. He's my GOAT. Yeah. Moved to L.A. in 99. Didn't want to hop on the Laker bandwagon because I was like, eh, people won't like
0: that. Yeah, that's right. And they played the Lakers all the time.
1: Yeah, so I'm like, all right, I'll take the Clippers. That has not worked out for me. I asked Shaq, I said, do you foresee a future where I might have a chance to have the same feelings that these New York Knicks fans are feeling with either of these franchises? Shaq, he nodded his head yes, and he said, you see what I'm doing? He goes, no, it's not like this. No, you have no chance. Give it up. So I'm going to ask you, since you're here, you know about the Clippers.
0: Yeah.
1: Do, as a 26-year, 27-year Clipper fan, do I have any chance of feeling what the guys are feeling in the bodegas in New York right now about my team?
0: What's your time frame?
1: Before I die, you know.
0: Before you die? Okay.
1: So it could this could be next year. It could be an hour after the show, Momo. I don't know. I hope I get another 40, 50.
0: I don't think it'll be next year. I mean, look, they're in the process of a rebuild. Like, this is, they got one more year of Kawhi Leonard. Let's see if he's still on the team, you know, starting next season. Mm-hmm. I know there's teams that have called on him. But they will stay competitive. I don't think they're going to completely bottom out in terms of trying to tank and draft picks, et cetera, because they still owe some to Oklahoma City, right? But also, like, I think they don't want to necessarily be terrible, and they've gotten some good young players, but I think that window, they got cap space, but who are they getting? Nobody signs as free agents anymore. You got to trade for somebody. So I think they're a ways away. And last time you had cap space and you got Kawhi Leonard and Paul George.
1: Yeah,
0: nothing. No one conference finals out of it. I don't know.
2: We all saw what happened from you getting Paul George. You made the Thunder. There you go.
1: Yeah, so maybe I truly should be a Thunder fan if you think about it.
2: Gross.
1: Lastly, Ramona, I was starting to – I'm very confused. I'm not a dummy, but, like, I don't understand this whole anti-tanking thing, and I started reading up on it. And I was like, you know what? I knew you were coming on today. I figured maybe I'd just ask you to break it down for me because obviously you know way more than I do.
0: Yeah. Look, essentially what they're trying to do is incentivize teams to actually compete during the season, because the last third of this season kind of sucked. Right? There was, like, you literally could predict who was going to win each night based on who was tanking. Like, there's so many teams that were incentivized to tank. And so it's now a little, the odds are flattened for all the lottery teams. And then also there's not a huge incentive to be one of the worst teams. And something Adam Silver said, this is the best thing. This is the easiest way to describe it. Because everyone was tanking, you're not sure that the worst team actually gets the worst record, because they might just be the best tankers. Right? They might just be the best at getting dudes out of the G League or Bosnia or, you know, the Philippines to come play on a 10-day and call it an NBA team for a night. Like, some of the rosters that we saw the last month of the season were, like, I've never heard of some of these guys. I'm like, where did he play in college? I don't remember. Like, I mean, it was, where did that guy come from? And there's just too much of that. It's not good for the game. It's not good for teams that are trying to win. They're playing these teams, or, like, it's a sketch. Well, if you had a game against the Grizzlies in March, that's a different as a game against the Grizzlies in November, right? That's not really fair to competitive balance. But it's also not fair to the fans who are watching these teams, the television partners, et cetera. And so they're just incentivizing teams to not completely make a mockery of the last third of the season. Mm-hmm. That work for you? Because the teams that have, like, the worst records, we don't know that they're the worst teams. That's what the lottery was supposed to do. It's supposed to give the worst team the best chance. Mm. But we're just giving the best tankers the best chance.
1: Okay.
0: Well, that work?
2: Pretty solid.
1: She knows her stuff.
2: Yeah, she does. And that's one of the reasons why I love Momo. She went to Stanford/Cal, though.
1: I have a funny Ramona story. She will have no idea. She won't remember. I think it was like 2019. You were here on the Eisen Show. You came in studio. About a week later, I'm in New York for something. I think the show went to New York. Yep. It's dark. I'm on some street corner. It's dark out. And I see her walking towards me. So here's my big 6'3", 260-pound self. I go running up to her like, hey, Ramona, I'm teaching from Rich Eisen Show. You were just on. And she was like, oh. Okay, and then I realized, oh, yeah, I just ran up into this woman in the dark street in New York.
0: I was promoting the podcast. I think that's what I was doing. I was car watching the podcast.
1: Yeah, I doubt you wouldn't remember, but I do. I was like, oh, okay, maybe I should have just walked up. But I was very excited.
0: Was I with my niece? I brought my niece to New York.
1: You were with someone. It was another, yeah.
0: I brought

0: I brought my 13-year-old niece and to New York with me on that junket. We were like all over town doing all the promotion for the podcast that we were doing. That whole trip is kind of a blur.
1: Yeah, but you wouldn't remember, but I did run up on you and it was like 7
0: o'clock. Was I nice at least? Hopefully I was nice.
1: You were very nice. You're like, okay.
2: Well, one of my, I got two favorite Ramona stories. Number one,
0: this could be dangerous.
2: Me and Momo and Steve Mason, shout out to Steve Mason.
0: Yeah.
2: The Genie Bus episode of the show, that was amazing. That was when Mason and Island Genie came in and sat in, and I never thought I'd have an opportunity like that. Yeah. But my favorite Momo story, I was courtside back with, it was Kobe's last season.
0: Okay.
2: Kevin Durant and Russell Westbrook were on the Thunder. By the way, I'm giving Kevin Durant the business, like, most of the game. So
0: You were like the Lakers Spike Lee. You kind of.
2: Yeah, I was on the floor just, like, grilling them. And it was halftime, and I think I was either talking to you or my agent, and I felt a hand hit me on the shoulder, and it was Kobe. And he said, "Oh, you finally made it down here." And I dapped up Kobe. And when I dapped him up and hugged him, I closed my eyes.
3: You're like John Hamm meme. You're like,
2: oh man, I've been waiting for this for a long time. Oh, Ramona comes up behind me. You know, I saw that.
0: But you know what? You did so much better. Okay, I had my moment. We all get these celebrity moments at Laker games, right?
2: Yeah.
0: So mine was with Jack Nicholson. And I was like, I've always wanted to meet Jack Nicholson. It was Shaq's jersey retirement. He was like a presenter for this, right?
2: Oh, awesome.
0: And so I'm on the court, and we all kind of walk out through the tunnel after the presentation on the court. And somehow I find myself shoulder to shoulder with Jack Nicholson. I'm like, okay, this is your moment. Like, we're gonna have a connection here, and I'm going to remember it forever. He's probably going to forget it in 5 minutes, but let me just say something good so that I'm not weird. And the only thing that popped into my head was, so, is Jack your favorite Laker?
4: Wow.
0: And Jack looked at me in that way Jack looks at you, and he goes, no. And I was like, okay.
2: Great, no follow-up.
0: We just kept going. Like, I just kept walking. I was like, that was it. That was not good. That was not good for my one. Yours is so much better. Like, you didn't do anything embarrassing except the thing I saw.
2: Yeah.
0: Told the national TV audience. Okay. But, like, I mean, Shaq, favorite Laker? That's all I could come up with? Terrible.
2: No. Real quick, before we let you go, you know, Is anything going to happen about this Steve Ballmer? What's going on, man? Stuff. You know, I really feel like this is getting swept under the rug.
4: Oh.
2: And Ramona is my go-to for Clipper trouble. So, like, what's happening?
0: You love that.
2: What's happening?
0: Okay, so they're just investigating forever and ever and ever. And I think, actually, quite frankly, I think the bar is quite high now because Pablo Torre won himself a Pulitzer for his investigation.
2: You see him?
0: So I think
5: for being nosy,
0: they gotta really make sure, they really gotta get this right. And I also think, and Shane, you know how these things go, like the NBA, there's an investigation going on, but they're not gonna drop the results of this in the middle of the NBA playoffs. Like, that's such a huge distraction for the rest of the league.
2: Mm.
0: I think when nothing came out before the end of the season, I was like, okay, we'll talk to you in August, you know, July, August, whatever it is. And who knows, maybe they'll take even longer, but I don't think we see anything. It just wouldn't make sense from a health of the league standpoint. Plus, there's a whole process that you have to go through. Like, I know that they've done interviews with most of the principals by now. My question, and from what I can gather, I think it started with aspiration, but I think the questions have expanded into a lot of other things. That'll be interesting to see how far back they go. I know they did one investigation back in 2019. They closed that, but they said if any new evidence comes up. So I think they're just digging and digging and digging and digging, and then re-interviewing people, then trying to find more people. The only thing I can tell you, which I think is important, is that it's about who cooperates. With the investigation, they don't have subpoena power. They can't get your phone records unless you work for the team. I mean, if you work for the team, you have to turn things over.

0: But my sense is they started getting a lot more cooperation about January. So the first 3-4 months that they were getting some level of cooperation. Then in January, February, they started getting more. And then when you find one thing out and you start asking other questions, it opens other doors. So I think this is a fairly comprehensive investigation that's going on. You know, I think the Clippers, from what I understand, like from what it feels like, they still maintain every time they're asked about it, you know, we don't think we did anything wrong here. We don't think they're going to find what is being alleged here. So we'll see where this comes out. But I would expect I don't expect this to drop during the NBA Finals, Jay. I know it's been a long time. We're all waiting to hear. But if you remember, this really was like a September story. So we're not even a year. And when you have lawyers.
1: Yeah.
0: Investigating, it takes a long time. They got billable hours, you know.
1: Ramona Shelburne, everybody. The great Ramona. Thank you so much for doing
0: this.
1: I appreciate you so much.
0: As our Friday segments go, that was actually fairly tame. Neither of us are going to get fired. It's good.
2: Good seeing you.
3: Hey, Ramona.
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0: Hi, I'm Heather Reichendiefer, and I'm excited to invite you to the June 6th Bellingham Scottish Gathering. 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
4: Jack Nicholson?
5: Y'all see that?
6: Y'all see that? Man.
7: What? I gotta meet Jack, man. I know you got a cool Jack story, but I need a cool Jack story.
8: I've got one. I've got an all-time Jack story that
7: we gotta animate. That.
8: Not here for Disney.
6: Yeah, but not a Disney story.
8: But it is when TJ's true Hollywood stories finally come out. I will put that on there. That's a great one.
7: I hear we got some footage of that Wembanyama fit.
6: Yeah, you were talking about Wemby's fit. I didn't see this,
8: like Shaolin monk style.
7: Yeah, man. Let me see it. Man, boy, he's swagged out still.
6: That looks so comfortable.
7: 100%. My goodness.
6: That could probably fit across my entire king size bed.
7: 100%.
8: I could.
7: And my man, Dylan Harper, who I think is the star of the game, he was asked about it. Let's take a look at that.
9: You see him come in with the, I don't know if you saw, with the Shaolin monk robe.
10: Oh, I've seen it.
9: And he's animated like that, you know, before a game. Did you kind of have a feeling he was going to, you know, come out that hot of a start?
10: Yeah, I mean, we all had a bad taste in our mouth after the last game. We felt like we left a lot on the table, and that's just what Vic do. I think that's the type of guy he is, you know, man of his word. So when he came in, he kind of came with that outfit, I think everyone knew what was going to happen.
7: The man meant business.
6: Yeah. It's a statement.
8: Yeah.
7: Yeah. 100%. I mean,
8: away from Shaolin. Shaolin.
7: We've seen the NBA guys come in with some wild stuff.
8: Yeah.
7: This is a man that was about his business last night.
8: He looked comfortable, you know, yeah. Like.
7: I hope right I don't get to the point where I'm mad at him, too. You know?
8: Oh, you will be.
6: Oh, what
8: because,
6: do you mean?
8: Because he's going to eliminate the Lakers from the playoffs multiple times.
7: I'm not listening to the Clipper and Celtic tell me about that. All right?
8: That's what's going to happen.
7: I'm just not. There's a level of respect that I have for certain guys that I'm like, even when we lose to them, it's like, I still tip my cap to them.
8: Yeah, but you're Petty Guerrero, so you won't like it.
7: Thank you, man. Radio, we'll be right back.
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6: 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Your phone calls, latest news, and more. And now, sitting in for Rich, O'Shea Jackson Jr.

0: Hello, friend. I know I look a little disheveled and stressed, but Chris Brockman almost gave me an aneurysm.
1: I just told TJ, I was like, I love how mad you got.
0: Like, dude, like, I felt something pop near my eye.
1: Well, it's not that serious. We need to

0: man, I know you're a busy man, and I doubt you remember this, but we connected back in January during the wild card post game.
1: Oh, okay. How you feeling, man? Oh, I mean, you can't be feeling too great.
0: I said, you know, Jake Elliott was Missy Elliott. You was like, oh, yeah, that's bars.
1: Yeah, that is, hold on. Now I specifically remember because that is so disrespectful.
0: Yeah.
1: Oh, man, that was one for the books.
0: Yeah, man. So, but what I'm hitting you up about, man, you ready for October the 4th? You know y'all got to come to the link and see us, baby. You know that, right?
1: Let me tell you, I had probably one of the worst times at WrestleMania I've ever had in that building. So, like, I know it's going to be cold down there, but, I mean, you got that bird chest out, don't you?
0: Man, you know I do. I'm going to tell you why. Because out of the last 10 meetings since 2008, we kicked y'all ass.
1: Hold on. Kicked our ass? I mean, if I'm not mistaken, you were only one throw better two seasons ago, so let's not act like you just beat us up.
0: Hey, it all comes down to win and losses. All comes down to wins and losses.
1: Yeah, man, where was y'all this year, man? I really needed you to, you know.
0: You know where I was at. You heard how I felt after the game. You was right there.
1: Yeah. Man, I wish we had a clip of that because I'd love to hear you in misery about one more time right now.
0: No, you got the clip of it. It was on this show. You got the clip. Run that
1: Listen,
0: footage.
1: I don't have it. I got to give them at least some time in advance, man. I didn't know it was you, but now that I know that October 4th is circled, bro. You know, I'm part of the Ramley, you know, La Ramelia, if you will. And we don't forget. You know, we were in the NFC Championship, and it kind of stings a little bit to see the Seahawks have any type of success. I know we both can agree on that, but now you're giving me a reason to look at that Philadelphia.
0: So look, I got a couple more things for you, man. Real
1: Talk
0: quick before y'all cut my line. How do you feel about the Ty Simpson pick? Is he ready? You know, is he ready? Is that quarterback drama gonna happen? And last thing, since you and that hating cowgirl Big Tuna got the wrestling podcast over there, which I follow on IG, y'all should follow me back. Like my boy Brock C, you know he's a man of the people.
2: You think I'm gonna follow you back Brock. After that?
3: What up, Kenya?
0: But you're a little younger than me, man, so you missed the '80s. But which era of wrestling was your favorite? I was a huge Rock and HBK DX era. You know what I'm saying? I see you rocking that 316.
1: Oh, absolutely. You know, I started watching wrestling about 98, 99. So that early 2000s, man, that's when, you know, I'm in third grade. So that is when we're meeting up at the apparatus talking about what happened on Monday. And that's back when SmackDown was on Thursdays and on UPN. So that's the era I remember the most. Now I could talk mess about my tag team partner. Well, you talking crazy to the both of us, man. We got the kendo sticks. We might need some tables around here.
0: Hey, it's all good, man. I got nothing but love for the brothers, man. Y'all my guys, man.
1: And as for the pick, you know, I was on family vacation in Hawaii doing my thing, and I went back to L.A., filmed a nice little video for the Rams. You know, had the internet on fire.
3: Sure did.
1: And then they messed around and picked the wrong guy, you know. I'm always going to be supportive, but it does raise a couple of questions. You know, there's word that my coach didn't even like the pick, so it's definitely a head scratcher. But we shall see. You know, it's nothing I could do as a fan, but always support. And we still are taking over Los Angeles. We are the team that reps Los Angeles the best. But yeah, it's a head scratcher, man. I don't know how I feel, but. That's why I'm here and they're there.
0: Yeah, SoFi is Lincoln Financial West. You know the Eagles own that out there, man.
1: If y'all don't stop stealing the 49ers joke. By the way, shout out to the 49ers. I hope you guys are 0-4 in the Super Bowl.
0: Y'all. That's our house, baby.
1: Our house, please. Porta 5-4.
0: Hey, but anyway, man, go Birds. It's Ken Young.
1: Listen, man, I'll put some wings on the grill for y'all. All right, man.
2: Some dirty cards.
3: Thanks, Kenya. See you, man.
2: Yay.
1: Eagle propaganda.
2: Eagles. Like I said, lowercase
1: Eagles.
3: Let's get a little more friendly in here. Jimmy, what's up, man? Big win last night.
2: Yeah.
4: ¿Qué pasó, hermano?
2: Hey, hola, muchacho.
4: Is Susie there?
2: You're a day late in the dollar store.
3: It was Wednesday.
4: Oh. Yeah. Okay. So I get O'Shea Ohtani. That's cool.
1: Hey! Yo, put a star next to that. I need to know about him every week.
2: Jimmy's got his own card when he
1: Yeah, I saw that.
2: His own graphic.
1: That was nice.
4: Hey, O'Shea.

0: I've been waiting to talk to you. Seriously, in all respect, I want to give you props for respecting my Spurs. And as far as San Antonio is concerned, Kobe Bryant was the most worthy adversary we've ever had in the Western Conference. And I just wanted to shout out to you for giving us respect and know that we respect you guys.
1: Absolutely, man. The Spurs have always been, you know, they talk about, you know, the rivalry and things like that, but they've always been the organization that I have to tip my cap to, because I know if we don't get it done, at least I can count on San Antonio to come in and clean things up for the West Side.
0: We all know who's got better street tacos, and it ain't L.A. It's San Antonio.
1: Hold on, bro.
0: We're going to start a fight.
1: Listen, man. Don't get me started, man. All right. I know neither of us got the best looking river in the world, but
0: that's funny. I know. We eat too much flour tortillas. That's why we're kind of chunky. It's okay.
1: Don't let Charles hear about that, man. But Dylan Harper, bro. I really feel like he was the star and he was the X factor for y'all.
0: O'Shea, I told that other host, that other one, Tommy P, that it's all about Dylan Harper, to be honest, because Wimby's going to be Wimby. But Dylan Harper, when he goes off and when this kid ages, he's going to be running the Spurs, not Wimby. And he showed it last night. He takes over stuff when you don't expect the young rook to do it. And he saved us last night with those runs when Wimby was out. We all saw it. It's just amazing that this little kid, and I say little kid because he can't buy me a beer. He's useless to me. But he's legit.
1: Absolutely, and, man.
0: And go ahead. I have two questions. First one. Are we calling TJ Big Tuna?
2: No.
0: And second?
2: Absolutely.
3: Big Tuna!
2: Knock that crap off.
1: Listen, he is the representative on television and film and radio for Altoona, Pennsylvania. Everything that I know about Altoona is because of TJ Jefferson. So when I see him, my big brother, I have to call him the Big Tuna. That's T-O-O-N-A.
0: Okay, my second question for you, O'Shea. How many times have you been called over your life Rubik's Cube?
1: Oh, actually, I think twice. A math teacher and you. That was it. I get called water, snow cone, shaved ice.
2: Yeah, shaved
1: ice. All those all day. But Rubik's, only you and a math teacher at Taft High School.
0: Okay, I'm going to be honest, Spurs fan, I don't think we're going to win Game 7. It's just, if we do, I'll be shocked. But I think it's going to be blue and orange on blue and orange. Mm-hmm. I think it's going to be OKC and Knicks again.
1: Listen, man.
2: I'm pulling for you, Jimmy.
1: I'll tell you like this. Whatever you feel in your heart, that's what you feel in your heart. But never in public say that you're not going to win the game, man. Go, Spurs, go.
2: Let's go.
0: Yeah, you know, you're right, because Big Tuna's going to add that Spurs logo to his teams, because I know Big Tuna's coming Wimby style.
1: Yeah. Big Tuna, bro, you need to, bro, you gotta make some money off this, bro.
4: I gotta embrace this.
0: Y'all have a great weekend.
1: Thank you, man. Have a great, go Spurs, brother.
2: See you, Jimmy. Pour him strong.
1: Bro, Dylan Harper, bro.
4: You don't like Big Tuna, huh?
1: Dylan Harper. You know,
2: it's fine.
1: Yeah,
2: it's
1: if people spell it right.
2: If they yeah, exactly. But most people can't spell, so they make it like a fish.
1: Oh, well, thank you for Brockman. That's
4: that's a first. Anthony in Minnesota. What up, man?
5: Oh, sorry. Am I on? The phone kind of cut out there when you brought me on.
4: No, you're here, dude. What's up? What's happening?
5: Hey, bud. Just wanted to say thank you for paying for some dinner for me tonight, Mr. Chris Kramer over here.
1: Yeah, yesterday. Yeah.
2: It's over. Game 6 is over.
5: You know what we got to do? I think the John C. Riley, the wrong. I think we got to play that at the end of the week and go over your takes for the week sometimes. You know, that'd be kind of a fun little bit.
4: John, yeah, McKinley.
1: Wrong.
5: Yeah,
1: wrong.
5: Hey, I can be wrong every once in a while. You've been wrong a little more than me so far.
4: As long as you send me my 10%, we're good.
1: Oh, whoa.
5: Hey, that's all you need.

0: You should run it by Rich when he calls in about the new bit. About, you know, go over your little hot takes at the end of the week and see how you did.
1: Send me my cut.
2: Yeah, that's right. Always, Chris. Send me my cut. Anthony, I love the toxicity, man. Thank you so much.
0: Hey, it's all love for Brockman. I love that guy. He's the only other Patriots fan I like, so, you know. Yeah. And I like the Patriots. I'm in Minnesota. I like the Patriots. Brady's my favorite athlete of all time. So, you know, seeing him say they're going to do good, you know, it just kind of scares me now with the inverse Brockman stuff going on.
2: Listen, Cake May, you got to believe.
1: Yeah. I'm taking a little heat because of the, you know, I thought the Thunder would win last night. You know, the Ohtani stuff hasn't been great lately, but that was a hot take segment. TJ, you know, Big Tuna knows.
3: I don't know because you hide these under the, well, it was just for the bit, but I think you believe 99% of this stuff you said. Maybe not 99. That's pretty high. I'll give you more credit.
4: He's such a bald bastard.
3: Wow. I would never let someone say that to Chris Brockman.
1: For the record, Josh Gad was talking about Michael Chiklis, not me.
2: Oh, okay. Yeah.
1: Okay.
2: Michael Chiklis.
1: For the record.
2: What was that show? Shield?
1: Shield.
2: Shield? Yeah. Shield. And he played the thing.
1: Yeah.
2: Those fancy. Yep. Yeah.
1: And he was Red Hour back in Winning Time.
3: But you know who was actually talking about Brockman? Bob Costas once yelled at him.
2: What?
3: Yeah. Shut up.
1: He told him to shut up. Yeah, but we don't even remember what that
3: remember
1: was about.
3: What happened. Yeah, I don't remember. But I'm sure you did. Brockman, you got Bob Costas.
1: I don't know, but that's Syracuse on Syracuse crime. I don't think that was.
3: Yeah, that wasn't.
1: I don't think that was.
3: Carmelo Anthony wouldn't stand for that.
2: Yeah, yeah, but Bob Costas. So
3: you got it, Jay?
2: And Vince McMahon. We got Bob Costas beat.
3: I'll never forget that. What was that, Jay?
2: Let me hear that.
4: Oh, shut up.
2: Oh, yeah.
1: Again, I don't remember what that was about.
3: Yeah, I don't remember either, man.
1: Because when I hit him up, I was like, oh, we should do a basketball prequel. He was kind of into that.
5: You asked a random question, and it just out of nowhere.
4: Yeah. Oh, shut up.
2: Bob Costas.
1: I must have been right.
2: See? That is the toxicity. I must have been right about something. Ah, oh, man, I love that, man.
3: Chris Kramer.
2: Yeah, oh, who's that guy? He said John McGinley?
1: John C. McGinley.
2: Are we done yet? Are we done yet? He's in that. I met him as a kid back in the day. I love that dude from Scrubs.
1: 2007.
2: How about that?
3: He's the man.
2: I think we got to pay some bills around here.
1: We definitely do.
2: Because I got this Hyundai read, but I got about 20 seconds. Yeah, a little inside baseball right there. Oh, anytime. Fantastic. Yeah. Thank goodness.
3: You have 20, but you don't necessarily need to use it.
2: Voice in my head, bro. But
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0: been, you know, a yawn fest in the fourth quarter.
1: Yeah, I don't know why.
0: It's weird.
1: Other than the fact that I don't know. And I don't want to blame the officiating. It's a tough enough job for them to do. you know, I guess you could. You know what I mean? Like, it seems so inconsistent. It's inconsistent. You know, come to San Antonio and we're not going to fall for the flops. Go to Oklahoma City and all of a sudden you breathe on somebody and there's a whistle. That's what happens when it's for Oklahoma City. And then, you know, again, I go back and forth about this team, the Thunder, by giving them their flowers because of how well coached and well how their offense gets well executed and how talented the roster is. And then you go to San Antonio and the whistles aren't there as much and they're seemingly exposed. So,
0: yeah.
1: Again, I think the Knicks are deep enough and talented enough to beat either one of those teams, certainly when there is some momentum. They haven't lost in over a month, which is, I think, a fact. TJ, you dropped on the show over a week ago. So it's been longer than a month now. I am just, New York is pumped. You're right, O'Shea. I think if they do win, you're there mid-June and the series goes deep into game six, game seven, you will still be seeing the revelry going down in that city if they pull it off, you know, and it's going to be fun to see. And it might just be the Spurs in a total rematch of 99 the last time the Knicks made it. So we'll see.
0: Yeah, Rich, you're not here today, obviously, but why don't you tell everybody what you're doing? You're in Kansas City, correct?
1: Yeah, I'm in Kansas City. I'm in Kansas City, Missouri. I don't know if we can maybe even see out the window.
0: You got a nice view? Oh, my God.
1: No, can you see that? It's the World War One Memorial.
0: Oh, nice.
1: Outside the window here. Yeah, there it is.
2: I had no idea there was.
1: That's where the NFL draft was. Yeah, that's where the NFL draft was a few years ago, right next to Union Station. So I'm here for Big Slick, which is a charity event, 17 years running, in support for Children's Mercy Hospital, which is, a place. I talk so much about St. Jude on the program. Children's Mercy Hospital is here for so many people, obviously in Kansas and Missouri and the surrounding areas of Kansas City, to come and get kids healthy. And the now sixth large, I believe, group of Kansas Cityans who have gone on to great things: Paul Rudd, David Koepner, Rob Riggle, Jason Sudeikis, Eric Stonestreet, and Heidi Gardner are the hosts for Big Slick Kansas City. And once I'm done with this, we're going over to Children's Mercy and playing games with the kids and the parents and helping out in any way that we can. Tomorrow night at the T-Mobile Center is going to be a massive fundraiser, including tonight. There's a dinner in Royal Stadium. Normally, there's what Big Slick wants to do is to have a softball, charity softball game on the field of the home of the Royals on a Friday night and have an event at T-Mobile Center on Saturday night. But with the World Cup coming next month to Kansas City, they couldn't get a weekend where there was a Royals game and also a night free at the T-Mobile Center. So this weekend is that. We're going to go and have a fundraiser in at the home of the Royals tonight, and then tomorrow will be the fundraiser. And hopefully, last year they raised $4 million for Children's Mercy.
0: Awesome.
1: You know, and so that's tonight. I know Sarah's on her way. Is she here?
0: She's there already. Yeah, I think she might be actually hosting the Family Feud. I'm not sure.
1: Fantastic. I will then see her downstairs as soon as I am done with you.
0: And she's performing tomorrow night. So
1: fantastic. I'll just be sitting around, just lending my help and spirit. You know, that's all I got left. You know.
0: Yeah, I've been to a few of those, Rich. It's one of the most fun events that you could possibly go to, and obviously it's for, you know, the best cause possible. So,
2: and also, thanks, Rich,
1: let's
0: have fun.
2: Also, Rich, you know, all of that is amazing. What they do down there for the kids, but there's also something that happens. You guys really go on like a little tour of the best barbecue around. How's the barbecue situation?
1: Well, I think that's a Stone Street thing. Stone Street gets all the best barbecue, and they hand out all the finest meats in the town to everybody who attends. So it's pretty cool, man. It's a neat event. I've been here in years.

0: years because of, you know, our show and everything that's going on with it. So I decided to tap out, put O'Shea and his self-portrait in the chair, and come here to Big Slick. You know,
1: that's what's up. All right, Rich. Well, you're here, and it's Friday, so you know what that means. It's what's more likely. It's what's more likely. Presented by Pella Windows and Doors. Hit it.
2: What's more likely?
3: Never say never, but never.
1: It's what's more likely on a Friday, presented by Pella Windows and Doors. 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I'm going to read it right now anyway. That's why your neighbors trust them. Pella.com/Eisen. Okay, here we go. We've been hearing about it forever. June 1st is Monday. The more likely 2026 team for A.J. Brown, the Eagles, Patriots, or the field?
0: Oh, I'm taking the Patriots. You just wanted me to say it. You just wanted
1: me to say it. Well, look, you're hearing Chiefs and Rams rumors still. So, you know, you got to put the field in there, Rich Eisen. You don't know. Someone might swoop them in.
0: I don't think
1: so. Adam Schefter saying the teams are not close on a deal.
0: Okay. All right. It's just a lot of songing and dancing.
1: I know.
0: Singing and dancing right now. I'll still say your Patriots pull it off. But so let me ask you, how do you answer this question?
1: I mean, I don't want to give up a first-round pick for him. Do we have to give up a first-round pick? I don't want to do that.
0: What do you care? What do you care? It's the second to last pick of the first round, right? You're going to make it again, aren't you? Second or the last pick of the first round? What do you care?
1: I don't know, Rich. Have you seen Cake May these days? Looks like he's put on some weight.
4: Cake May.
1: Got some muscle.
0: Cake May.
1: He's got some muscle. Cake May.
0: He is coined apparently that in the field at the American. He's apparently in the field at the American Century Championship next month.
1: Oh, you're going to see him.
0: Cake May. I will personally eyeball him, maybe.
1: I'll tell him about our nickname.
0: So, at least he's rumored to be in the field. I'll still say Patriots, but if it's the Chiefs, that would be wild. That would be apt, but I don't know. That doesn't sound like something that that the Chiefs would do.
1: I know, but I mean, Rashee Rice what's going on with this guy?
0: I'll take the Patriots. I'll take the Patriots.
1: All right. Yeah. All right. All right, Rich, not sure if you saw the sound bites from the Minnesota quarterbacks this week. That was interesting.
0: I did.
1: And weird. We got some video from Brown's camp. More likely to be the more interesting quarterback competition, Cleveland or Minnesota?
0: Oh, it's Minnesota. Come on now. You're not, video is one thing or another about, and Shador and Deshaun Watson, you know, it's, you know, youngster who got his shot after being drafted in the fifth round with a chip on his shoulder against vet who the team is already way monetarily invested in and may want to give a shot to for a new head coach, a quarterback whisperer coach who is 1 year removed from being coach of the year, and a young kid who got drafted in the first round seemingly to get a shot, to the point where they let Sam Darnold walk to go win the Super Bowl somewhere else, and then Kyler Murray comes in. And you hear that it's being described. It's not like we go out together, we hang out together, we're playing video games together. It's like two teachers in a classroom. I'm on one side of the class, he's on the other side.
1: It's so bizarre.
0: Come on now, man. I think you have the answer to that question. There's no doubt about which is more interesting. Certainly the Vikings are also a team that you feel if they get the quarterback right, they can win their division and go deep, if not the whole thing.
1: I wish they were on Hard Knocks just to see how weird.
5: Oh man.
1: Like that was so that awesome. Amazing.
0: Just to see the classroom set up?
1: Yeah, just to see how it's set up in the classroom.
4: Hilarious.
1: You know what I mean? All right. We've seen Rich, Lamar Jackson's back at Ravens camp. He's talking about his contract. He's not talking about his contract. AFC North quarterback to be an MVP finalist this year. Joe Burrow, Lamar Jackson.
0: I'll go step up. I'll say how about both.
1: I knew you were going to do that. That is not the game. That was not an option.
4: It's more likely.
0: I said two quarterbacks in this topic bar are going to be MVP finalists. Yeah, that's right.
1: I knew you were going to.
0: I don't know. I'll go obviously with Joe Burrow over Lamar Jackson here on that front. I mean, You know, there's Ja'Marr Chase and there's T. Higgins and there's an offense that he's been

0: running. I know Lamar's won MVP awards with a wide receiver room less decorated than the one that Burrow has. But I'll just take Joe Burrow if I have to choose one over the other. I'm curious to see what the Ravens' new offense looks like for real.
1: Yeah, agreed.
0: And you know they brought in a new OC from the Ben Johnson world, so that's going to be fascinating to watch as well. But for the moment, based on the information I have here on the final Friday of May, I'll go Burrow.
1: All this talk about A.J. Brown, there are some wide receivers still out there without a team. Free agent wide receiver likely to sign somewhere first. Stephon Diggs, Keenan Allen, Deebo Samuel.
0: Wow.
2: Ooh.
1: I'm still shocked these guys are
2: having some fantasy legends right there.
1: Amen to that.
0: I'm going to dart throw and say, I'll dart throw and say Deebo. I'll dart throw and just say him. You know, but that's going to be fascinating. Because if they're not some sort of, everyone's going to go through OTAs. These guys are probably going to go into August.
1: Yeah, seems like
0: you
1: it.
0: You know, and that is amazing. But I'll dart throw and I'll say Deebo. I have no idea.
1: A lot of touchdowns scored between those three guys. All right, Rich, we got a game 7 this weekend. The most best words in sports, game 7. But who's more likely to win the NBA Finals? Thunder, Spurs, or Knicks?
0: Oh, come on, dude.
2: Yeah, say it.
0: I will. I will say it. Two words. Bing bong.
2: Yeah.
0: That's for you, O'Shea Jackson Jr.
2: That's so
0: bing bong.
2: 2021, but we're bringing it back.
0: And I want that voice text on a text chain sent to everybody after every Knicks win in the NBA Finals. I want it.
2: I got
0: you. Okay, I will expect it. I need it. In all seriousness, you know, they have their superstar in Jalen Brunson. They've got their two centers, one who can stretch the defense in Karl Anthony Towns. They've got Josh Hart, who does everything. They've got OG Anunoby, who's got a ring already and knows how to do it, who can also rebound and shoot threes. They've got Bridges. They've got a bench deeper than the one they've ever had. And they've got momentum, and they've got an offense on tilt, and a defensive mindset that doesn't appear to be that much different from the Thibodeau years. So why not them?
2: Well, I mean, in all seriousness, if I'm Oklahoma or Texas, I'm scared of those city slickers. All right, I don't know if I want to stay in a hotel in New York. I don't know if a fire alarm might be pulled to those crazy Knicks fans. I'm scared. So they should be.
0: I hear you. You know, my son Cooper, who speaks to a lot of his friends, and they want their hot takes brought to the Rich Eisen show.
1: I love that.
0: They were wondering, is Madison Square Garden the greatest home court or field advantage in any sport anywhere? And I thought that was an interesting question to ask. And you could make an argument that it is, just from its history, and the sounds are different in that building than other ones. But
1: yeah,
0: we'll find out. Obviously, we got to see who the Game 7 victor is, and then we'll start really drilling down to matchups. I'll go Knicks. I'll go Knicks there.
1: All right, two more, Rich, and then we'll send you on your Kansas City way today. It's the take that won't quit. It's maybe the dumbest thing I've ever said. It was an overreaction Tuesday. I just want everyone in the comments to have that information.
0: Okay.
1: Otani did it again the other day. He threw 6 hitless, even though he gave up a run and hit a home run. So more likely at his next start, Otani, a higher number home runs or runs allowed.
0: Dude, hold on a minute. By the way, this is a great question. Are you doing this now to sort of soften the blow of your terrible take? Now, these
1: again,
0: these,
1: it was an overreaction, you know, Tuesday, so it's not like an actual take-ish.
0: Except for the fact that even when you're not doing that segment or in front of that microphone, in that chair, in this spot, on the show, you do say these things about Otani, that he shouldn't pitch anymore off camera.

0: camera?
1: I
2: do that.
1: They don't need him to win.
2: You
1: they
2: do
1: don't
2: that.
1: Need him to pitch to win. That's all I'm saying.
2: Okay. Says you.
1: I mean,
2: I'll go more Ohtani home runs. Kay. What would it be? Hold on a minute. What would it be? So he's won the last two MVP awards in the National League, right?
1: Yes. Said two.
2: Okay.
1: I said two MVPs.
2: And then before that, he left the Angels as the MVP of the American League, right? So that's three MVP awards in a row, correct?
1: Correct.
2: For Shohei Ohtani. What would it mean if he doesn't win the MVP award this year, but wins the Cy Young instead?
1: Oh, that means he should stick to hitting. Like, I mean, what do you mean?
2: He doesn't win MVP, but he wins Cy Young instead. We will never see this again. So
1: he'd be the best for playing, you know, every fifth day instead of the best for playing every day.
2: I'll go home runs.
1: All right. Last one, and Shay, I want you to be involved in this one. Rich and Shay, what's more likely to happen first? A legit Lakers championship or Den of Thieves 3?
2: Okay. When do we expect to see Den of Thieves 3 in a studio near you, by the way?
3: They haven't finished writing it yet. It should be they should finish writing it next year, and then we probably need a year to set up filming. And then after we film it, you need another year. So it's about two and a half, three years. So, I mean, I'm going Lakers.
2: Well, hold on a minute. O'Shea Jackson Jr., you're missing, we've glossed over what Brockman is doing here. Do you see the word legit on the screen?
3: Yeah, I know. He's a hater. He's a hater.
2: It says legit
3: through his pores.
2: Lakers title. So he's saying the last one was not legitimate.
3: Yeah, but that's what the losers say, Rich. That's what the losers say, all right? Now, if he would have made it to the finals and got a championship, we wouldn't hear this nonsense, these shenanigans. So I don't listen to Brockman. I learned to tune him out. You taught me well.
2: Well, there we go. Well done.
1: There you go. That's what's more likely. Thank you, Rich. What's more likely? 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Thanks, Rich.
3: Yeah, thank you, Rich.
2: Take care. See you guys Monday. Have a great rest of your show.
3: 1999 rematch or the fight of blue and orange, bro. 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
8: Yes, sir.
7: It's good to hear from y'all. But yeah, man, Del Tufo with the goatee keeps me up at night.
8: Del Tufo's
7: that old Eddie Murphy joke, Aunt Bunny is coming to get me. That's how I feel about Del Tufo with the goatee.
8: With the goatee.
9: I don't have everything ready.
8: Del Tufo's such a fraud, man. I'm going to tell you. I said it yesterday. I'm going to say it again. All he does is talk about how much he loves. I can't wait to show O'Shea this. I love O'Shea. Blah, blah, blah. Woo, woo, woo. And then you're here. You're hosting.
10: He knows you're going to
8: be
10: here.
8: And he decides, I've got to work one of my other 12 jobs. Like, get out of here, Mike. I don't want to hear you say this man's name.
7: Yeah, what is
8: my tag team partner anymore.
11: I don't know my schedule often. But I knew I'd be here for this.
8: Yeah.
7: So. Thank you, man. Jay Finley on the ones.
10: Are you defending Del Tufo?
11: I'm just happy I knew my
10: schedule. You're a fraud, too, because you won't talk smack about Del Tufo.
7: DJ Mike D, listen.
9: 8 wheels, no brakes.
7: We don't know what type of traps he might leave at that desk. He's looking for his safety.
8: Also, you know, Jay Felley, he's part of the NCW crew, you know.
7: Which, yeah.
8: You know, we either have him or Del Tufo every week, so.
7: Yeah, man, we're in a shady group chat with him, too.
8: I tell you what, if that one ever gets out, we're all done.
7: Yeah, man.
11: Yes, that is true. Yeah. Honored to be a part of it.
7: We're taking it back.
8: We can't even say the name of it.
7: Yeah, we're taking it back to
11: the tell you the emojis.
7: The emojis alone.
8: Hey, you guys want to know something that happened last night that was really, really cool, not just for me, but I'm sure for O'Shea, for Rich, for Susie, for everyone involved with this Rich Eisen show. Yesterday on ESPN 2 and ESPN News, they did a 30-minute cutdown of our interview with WWE superstar Gunther, which aired on ESPN. I think it was I saw it at 5 o'clock. It was probably a little bit earlier.
7: Right before the game.
8: Yeah, but then I noticed that 10 last night, Chris, back-to-back on ESPN Channel 207 was this. Women's sports now and no contest wrestling.
10: Takeover!
8: And I saw that, and I was like, man, this...
10: Takeover!
8: You know, I'm sure when I sent it to Rich and Susie, I can only imagine how proud Rich was. You know, we have two shows that come from the same studio, essentially living in the same set, and for all of us that work on these shows, man, that was a real sense of pride yesterday to... pull up my guide and see that was coming, man. That was awesome. Super cool to see.
7: Yeah, man. It has been a fun ride with no contest. And just really joining you guys here, it's been an unexpected joy in my life. Pause. It got too nice in here.
8: Yeah, that was not like that was not possible. So you didn't.
7: No. It didn't feel right.
8: But like you and
7: Brockman, say something toxic.
10: No, here's the thing, and I'm going to say something nice. You never.

0: never know in life when you're going to meet and develop new friendships. You get older and you think, I have all the friends that I need, mm-hmm. and I have all the friends that I want. And you just don't know when new people are going to enter your life and change your life for the better. And that's happened with you, O'Shea. It's happened with TJ and Felly, and it's most certainly has happened with Rich and everyone that works on the show. We've been doing this for a long time now, and we've gotten real close. We've been through the highs, and we've been through definitely the lows. And it's just you're just thankful that certain people come into your life and change it. And it's important to recognize those moments and appreciate them. And so I appreciate you and our friendship, O'Shea. Thank you.
1: And also, you know, you guys were talking about driving to work together yesterday, and you were saying how, like, you were sharing horror stories about the pandemic.
2: Yeah.
1: Chris, when I sit and I think, you know, we talk about this off camera a lot, but man, it was almost over. Like, but we hung in there. You know what I mean?
0: And
1: Rich made sure, like, you know, like, we were like, we're rocking with you. We're not leaving. We're here, you know? And so to have that happen last night, and just think back to where we were all those years ago, and it's just like, man, we made it, you know? We made it through that storm.
0: It's wild.
1: Really cool to see, man. So proud of everybody involved.
2: Yeah, I'm thankful for, you know, you guys and the listeners, you know, letting me do this and not destroying me in comments. You guys seem to be having a good time. You know what, Jay Felly? Hey. Love you, man.
3: Hey, love you too, man.
2: Hey, Chris Brockman, love you, man. Hey,
0: love you, man.
2: TJ, love you, bro.
1: I think we're going to say goodbye to the radio.
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2: This year marks 250 years since the signing of the Declaration of Independence, an event that changed history and ignited the American spirit. Nowhere is that spirit more evident than in the world of sports, and we at KPUG are revisiting some of the greatest calls in sports history, including Dave Niehaus and the double from 1995.
3: And the 0-1 pitch on the way to Edgar Martinez. Swung on the line, down the left field line for a base hit. Here comes Joy. Here is Junior to third base. They're going to wave him in. The throw to the plate will be late. The Mariners are going to play for the American League Championship. I don't believe it. It just continues. My, oh my. Edgar Martinez with a double. Ripped down the left field line, and they are going crazy at the Kingdom.
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9: 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Coming up, your phone calls, latest news, and more. And now, sitting in for Rich, O'Shea Jackson Jr.

0: Oh, hey. Didn't hear you come in.
1: How you doing?
0: What's going on?
2: Who is this guy here?
0: For Rich Steele. O'Shea Jackson Jr. on the Rich Eisen Show.
3: What up?
0: Doing amazing things. Amazing things for the public. So I feel like we got some phone calls, do we not?
4: Call us. Where are my callers?
2: 844-204-RICH. Yeah, yeah. If you want to talk to Shay or us or do play the win-loss game, make sure you ring us up right now.
1: Let's go. We haven't had any one-loss games.
0: Yeah, we got a couple.
2: We're going to do some right now.
0: Couple right here. James in Green Bay.
2: Let's do it.
0: James in Green Bay.
2: James, what up, man?
5: Hey, guys. I appreciate

0: for taking my call.
1: What up, man?
2: Of course.
3: Absolutely, brother.
1: It's cracking.
2: What are we doing right now?
0: Getting ready to do a little work and then enjoy a nice weekend off with the family.
1: That's what's up.
3: I love that, man. Now, you're in Green Bay. I'm guessing Packers fan, because you might just be in Green Bay. That's true. We're going to win-loss for the Packers, correct?
0: I'm a lifer. Big-time Packer fan. Wife's family season ticket holder, so always a joke that I married her for the tickets. But, Packer fan.
1: Well, are you denying this, James?
2: Yeah, did you?
1: Even a little part?
0: I mean, I won't comment.
1: Yeah, thank you.
3: It's a plus.
1: It's a bonus from marriage, you know.
3: You go to Disneyland, suppose you need Disney Plus. Come on, man.
1: Honor, respect, and share Packers tickets.
3: Yeah, man. So let's get into it, man. Let's get into this win-loss for the Green Bay Packers for the 2026 season. First week we got at Minnesota, man. Talk to me.
0: Yeah, I love how we normally start the season, but with the running back situation currently, defense is question mark without Micah. I'm gonna actually say we go lose to Kyler and the Vikings.
3: Starting off 0-1, man. All right, now week two at Rich Eisen's New York Jets.
0: We're gonna beat the Jets.
3: Okay, 1-1.
1: 1-1.
3: Doing great things now at home against the Atlanta Falcons.
0: Lambeau's a different animal. We're definitely winning that home opener on Thursday Night Football.
3: Okay, gotta love that. Nice 2-1. You know, you're on the positive end of things. How about at Tampa Bay?
0: I actually think we're going to lose one more here against the Bucs in Tampa.
3: Okay, 2-2. Not bad, not bad. What about at home against the dreaded Chicago Bears?
2: The Bears.
0: we're going to take the home win against the Bears. Much improved. It's not an automatic win anymore, but we're winning at home.
3: That's what I'm talking about, man. Now, what up against TJ's Dallas Cowboys at home, though?
0: Yeah, cowgirls are going home not happy, that's for sure.
3: Okay, you're 4-2 now. What about at Detroit against those Lions?
1: I'd argue, but he's probably right.
0: The division's tough as it has been for years now. We're going to lose to Detroit in Detroit.
3: Oh, man, dude, he's a realist right here, man. All right, now what about at home against those Panthers?
0: We're going to get our game back from last year where we looked flat and terrible. We're going to beat the Panthers at home.
3: Okay, you are now 5-3 as you go into New England, Chris Brockman.
0: I won't make fun of their quarterback situation because I think he is a stud, but we're going to pull one off on the road.
2: Cake May, what?
3: that's right there. All right, so now you are five. What's that? 5-4. You said they're going to win.
4: Oh yeah, he said Packers are going to win.
3: Oh, Packers are going to win. Oh yeah. Man, you're 6-3 right there.
4: 6-3.
3: Okay, now week 10, you're at home against those Vikings again, bro.
0: Yeah, we're gonna win the home. Lambeau's just different. NFC North's tough, but we're winning.
3: Okay, now got a bye week now. Coming down to Los Angeles to see my Los Angeles Rams, man.
2: Whose house? About?
0: I actually think we're gonna lose this game. LA's loaded. They're still tough. Stafford knows how to win football games. They're gonna win that game.
3: Okay,
0: Packers
3: now
0: are losing.
3: Now you got to travel some more to those Saints, man. How are we feeling about that?
0: We're gonna win one at New Orleans.
3: Ooh, okay. This is still a pretty good season right here. Now, what about at home against Buffalo?
0: I'm excited for that game. I've never actually seen Josh Allen in person, so I'm hoping I get to see him. But the Packers are gonna win that one.
3: Ooh, that's what I'm talking about, man. Miami at home against Miami.
0: I'm happy for Malik, but he's not gonna take one from J Love. So Packers win that one.
3: Okay, now in Chicago on Christmas.
0: I'm back and forth on this one. My heart's outweighing it, and I hope, just because I can't stand Bears fans, we're taking that one even in Chicago.
3: As you should. Now at home against the Texans.
0: We're gonna beat the Texans.
3: Oh my goodness, bro. I'm loving this. Now, what about the last game of the season at home against these Detroit Lions, man?
0: I actually think the Lions come in and fight for their life. Dan Campbell's got him playing good, and we're going

0: I lose the last game of the year.
1: Okay, okay. Chris, what do you got? Have you got them at 12-5?
2: DJ, 12-5?
3: See, I got 11-6. Everyone's got 12.
1: We got 12-5s in my ear right here.
3: I'll go with you guys in
1: the voice. 12-5. The Green Bay Packers, not a bad year at all.
2: 12-5. That wins the North.
0: I think we got a solid chance. I'm hoping we can make a deeper playoff run with the extension of the coaching, and hopefully Jay Love can take the next step. And I appreciate you guys taking my call. Love the show.
2: Thanks, brother.
1: Absolutely, James. I don't know much about Green Bay, but stay warm. All right, man. 12-5. Not mad at that.
2: Not mad at that at all. All right, let's keep it moving. Let's go to Harry in Georgia.
1: Harry in Georgia.
2: Harry, what's up, man?
4: Hello.
2: Hey, Harry. How are you?
4: I'm doing good. I'm ready to do the win-loss game for the Dolphins.
2: The Dolphins?
1: Oh, for the...
2: Harry, have you called in before?
4: Yes.
2: I knew it. You did it last year, right?
4: Mm-hmm.
2: What did you have the Dolphins last year? Do you remember?
4: Probably something buns. I don't know.
5: How old are you, Harry?
4: I'm 14.
5: Okay.
2: My man.
1: All right. What a soldier. I like him already. All
2: Miami
1: right,
2: Dolphins win loss. Here we go.
1: Yeah, let's get it. All right. In Vegas against my father's beloved Raiders.
6: And mine.
2: And Jay Fellows.
4: About to make your father sad. We're
1: going to
4: win that one.
1: Oh, boy. Oh, I can't. Starting off 1-0. Now, I'm going to still need your help, man, because you're going into San Francisco with my rival, the San Francisco 49ers. Please tell me you got me.
4: Probably gonna lose that one.
1: All right, 1-1. All right, now at home against those Kansas City Chiefs.
4: We're beating the Chiefs, man. I hate the Chiefs.
1: Yeah.
2: That's my
1: dog. All right, now at Minnesota. Talk to me.
4: Man, my brother's a Vikings fan, so we're gonna win that one.
1: Yes, sir. 3-1. Now, what about at home against the Bengals?
4: I think the Bengals will be better. But I think we're going to win that one.
1: That's what I'm talking about. A nice, solid 4-1 for the Dolphins so far. You got the bye. But then you have to go to New York against Rich's New York Jets. What are we talking?
4: Jets are buns. We're going to win that one.
1: Five and one. All right, then at home against Chris Brockman's beloved New England Patriots. Boo.
2: Come on, Harry.
4: Well, I think we're going to win that one, I think.
1: That is what I'm talking about, man. 6-1. Now, how about at home against the Detroit Lions?
4: I think we're going to lose.
1: Okay. Hey, bring it back. They're going on a nice streak with them. All right, now you're going to Indianapolis for the Colts.
4: I have no idea how good the Colts are going to be, but I think Devonta Chain's going to do good that game, so we're going to win that one.
1: Okay, I'm loving that. Loving that. Next, we got at Buffalo in November.
4: Well, I know Malik Willis is used to the cold, but I don't think anybody else is, so we're probably going to lose that one.
1: Okay, you're still doing well, 7-3. Now, next, we are going back at home. You're back at home against the New York Jets.
4: We're going to win that one.
1: Love that. Love that for you. Don't love that for Rich. All right, now at Denver against those Broncos.
4: I think it'll be close, but I think the Dolphins will win in the end.
1: I love that for you. 9-3 as you go at home against the Chicago Bears.
4: Honestly, we're probably going to be leading like 20 at halftime, and then Caleb Williams is going to beat us in the end.
5: That's a big L.
1: then you're going to be traveling over there to Green Bay to go up against the Packers.
4: I think we could win that one. If Devonta Chain has a good night, then yeah, we'll win.
1: Okay, 10-4, not bad, man. Now, you got the Chargers at home. How are we feeling about that to end the year?
4: Definite win. We're definitely going to win that.
1: Definite win. Definite. You heard him. Now, Buffalo's coming to see you to start the year, January 3rd. What you got, man?
4: I think we could win that one, maybe. So I'll give us a win on that one.
5: No, Harry, we need
3: We need

0: say it like you mean it, baby.
1: Not a could. Come on, Bo.
0: I need you to say it like you mean it.
2: Say it with your chest.
3: Pardon me?
0: Say it with your chest.
4: Say it with your chest, man. You gonna beat them Buffalo Bills or what?
3: We're going to beat the Buffalo Bills 72-0.
4: Oh! Loving that.
0: 72 dot. Now, write that down.
4: You're going to New England, last game of the year against the Patriots. Talk to me.
3: We are going to beat them.
4: Yes!
0: Harry.
4: 13 and 0 for the Miami Dolphins. They are praying, they are hoping, they are wishing, but he is confident.
0: Fellas. Confident. Does Harry know that Dan Marino no longer plays for the Miami Dolphins? Is he aware?
1: Harry, great job, man.
0: I loved it, man.
1: Call back. Please call back. Have a great day, bud. Yeah. Enjoy your summer.
0: O'Shea.
1: The Dolphins' win total, by the way, in Vegas is 4.5.
0: Well, see, Harry knows something they don't.
4: Hey, man. Listen. Sorry. Harry made me a believer. All right? We out here.
0: Yeah, Harry's 14.
4: Hey, go fans, hey, baby.
0: You know what, O'Shea Jackson Jr.?
1: It's your turn.
0: I think it's time.
1: Put it up.
4: Oh, no.
1: Rams schedule.
4: Y'all not going like this.
1: Let's go. O'Shea, week one.
4: Mm-hmm.
1: Prime time. Australia. 49ers, what do you got?
4: Oh, man. I'm flying all the way to Melbourne.
1: You're going?
4: I'm going. And I'm going to go see a victory. I'm going to go see a victory, man. Those Niners have been a pain in our side for too long. And I'm ready. I'm ready for some blood, man.
1: Let's go. 1-0. Monday Night Football. Home. G-Man.
4: Oh, that's done. That's done. We got that. That's another W.
1: Sunday Night Football at Denver.
4: I think that's going to be one of those annoying games. You know, the altitude. You know, we're still probably going to be a little bit from having to start off in Australia. Yeah. That's one that's going to sneak up on us. I think we're going 2-1 after that.
1: 2-1 at the Philadelphia Eagles.
4: Oh, we beating them. You heard that phone call earlier. I'm not being disrespected, bro. I'm putting some wings on the grill, and they might be Eagle. I hope the government don't come after me.
0: You really can't do that, though.
4: I know. Thank you, bro.
1: Could you imagine if you ate a bald eagle?
0: Please don't.
1: Week 5, Monday Night Football, home for Buffalo.
4: See, it's one of those, like, when you go all out for that, because the Eagles kind of had our number.
1: Uh-huh.
4: So, you know, they're putting a lot forward with that. But
1: it's a tough schedule to start.
4: Yeah, bro. I think Buffalo got us right there.
1: Wow.
4: It's going to be annoying to see them after the Eagles.
1: 3-2, home Arizona.
4: Oh, we're winning that. What? We're winning that.
1: 4-2 at Vegas. Split house.
4: We're winning that. We're winning that. No problem.
1: 5-2, Battle of SoFi. Chargers.
4: We're winning that. No problem.
1: Whose fans are going to be at that game?
4: Blue and gold.
1: 6-2 at Washington.
4: Winning that. No problem.
0: Winning.
1: 7-2 Arizona.
4: Winning that. No problem.
1: 8-2 at the bye week.
4: Mm-hmm.
1: Doing Thanksgiving well. Eve home Packers. Week 12.
4: Wednesday.
2: Thanksgiving Eve.
4: Yeah, but coming off the bye, I don't know when. I'm gonna take that win because I don't know when the Packers bye is.
1: Okay.
4: But I'm taking that dub. I'm taking that dub.
1: Wow. All right, 9-2. Thursday night, the following week, week 13, Kansas City. Yeah, Packers bye is also week 11, but whatever.
0: Mahomes should definitely be back by this.
1: Yeah, of course.
4: He's taking that.
1: I'm looking well.
0: Taking it?
4: Taking it.
1: Wow. 10-2.
4: I'll let you man.
1: At San Francisco, week 14.
4: Taking that, too.
0: Oh, wow.
4: Ducats.
1: Week 15, 11-2.
4: Taking it. Don't even talk to him. Don't even talk to me about that.
1: 12-2 at Seattle, week 16.
4: We're losing that one.
1: Okay. 12-3 at Tampa to start the new year.
4: Taking that.
1: Wow. Final regular season game. Probably for the one seed, according to you. Home, Seattle.
4: Taking that.
1: 14-3.
0: That one's everything.
1: O'Shea Jackson, one seed, win the West. Whose house?
4: Rams house.

0: recognize or step aside. This one is for number 9. Come on, baby.
1: Okay, you were real ignorant in week 15. I'm just going to point that out.
0: That's just because you my friend.
2: Completely bypassed it.
1: Like it was a foregone conclusion.
2: He loves you, though, but you're his friend.
0: Yeah, man.
1: I love Caleb Downs.
0: Maybe love me back.
2: I love Caleb Downs.
0: All right. I need something to read. Tired of this. Oh, hold on. I'm about to put my voice
2: back. Oh, yeah. Do the voice. 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
5: You know, just welcome back to our radio friends. Yeah, the clip that we just showed of Mike Del Tufo planking with extra weight on his back. How much weight did y'all put on him?
6: Like 45 pounds.
7: Yeah, 45
5: extra 45 on him.
7: Wait, extra 45.
5: An impressive feat. Yeah. It was a goatee Mike Del Tufo, so, you know, I am just confused. But that's not the guy I know. It's just not the Dodger fan that I know.
7: Oh, gosh.
5: You know what, Chris?
8: Michael D. Rocking the floor with an eight wheels, no brakes mix. And get skating.
9: Wow. I got all these random Del Tufos.
5: Random Del Tufos.
9: Of course. I'm against his label, so I don't know what they are.
7: Of course, he has those readily available. You know what I mean?
5: Yeah.
9: Well, they

0: Just say Del Tufo.
1: Usually you two hide stuff.
2: National treasure.
0: I don't hide them.
1: Hey, let's play a little quarterback sound here before we get to Shay's top five. That could be anything. As we all know, Patrick Mahomes missed the end of last season, tore a couple ligaments in his knee, but he's battling back. He's seen some video online. He's moving pretty good. He's got a giant brace on his knee there, but he was asked if he plans to be ready for week one. Patrick.
3: Yeah, for sure. I mean, as a competitor, I want to be out there with my guys. But I know that's still a long ways away. And so all I can do is just execute the day and do whatever I can to be better that day. And so we've done that up until now. And we've kind of set these checkpoints and these goals of like where I want to be at. And I've gotten to those. And so now I've got to continue to

0: surefire Hall of Famer. He's exciting to watch.
1: You know me, Chris. I love me a quarterback, too. My God. Patty Mahomes helps me win a lot of arguments on Twitter. But, yes, much power to him. Less power to the Chiefs. So if he needs to rest, he should rest every single game that he needs to. So this schedule gets a bunch of holes in it. But you guys said he should definitely be back by the time the Rams.
0: Oh, for sure. For sure. But look at this. It sets up nicely for Kansas City to be 2-2, 3-1. And then he comes back after the bye in week 6 against the Chargers. No?
2: week 6? Yeah, no. He's going to be back before that, brother.
1: Yeah, he's going
0: to. I'm saying the schedule works out great for him to sit out the first month. That's all.
2: But he ain't going to.
1: Yeah.
2: I say a couple weeks. But who knows? Who knows how the knee injuries, man?
0: And it wasn't just a clean ACL tear. Yeah, I mean,
2: both, right?
0: Yeah, it was ACL and LCL.
1: Oh, yeah. Yeah, he should take. I mean, when you're somebody as important as him, and when he is 100%, there is nothing like him. He should take whatever time that he needs. He seems very excited to get on the football field. But that quote right there told me nothing. Nothing at all. Patrick Mahomes.
0: All right, let's hear from another guy who's made the playoffs the last 3 seasons. What a playoff game the last 3 seasons, TJ. CJ Stroud. He's due to get paid. Is he thinking about a new contract? When is it going to come? CJ.
3: Yeah, I mean, I let my agent handle it, you know, and, you know, if it's time to do it, then it is. If it's not, my job is football, so that's what I focus on, is just getting better. And I think I've held my bargain up on that edge, so, you know, I'm, you know, whatever happens, happens. You know, I'm excited to be a Texan this year and, you know, go from there.
1: I forgot he cut his hair. I have a theory about that. I don't like when athletes cut their hair that they're kind of like known for.
0: Yeah, their thing.
1: Yeah, I don't like it. Like, Allen Iverson cut his hair, power's gone. Carmelo, that first year he cut his hair, powers were gone. Trey Songz, Ludacris, Bow Wow, everybody. When they got like that long hair that they known for and they cut it, it take a little bit for your powers to come back, man. Mm-hmm. And like Samson. So it's much more power to him because he's one of the quarterbacks that don't play for my team that I like, took the world by storm.
0: Yep.
1: But yeah, man, it just shook me a little bit to see what his haircut. I got weird superstitions, TJ. You know this.
0: do you buy that, TJ? That Stroud said he's held up his end of the bargain.
1: Yeah, that's a little dig.
2: I mean, look, he did not play well last year, right? We're all in agreement.
0: Well, the playoff game was pretty rough.
2: That was rough.
0: Against the Patriots.
2: Yeah. So, I mean, up until that, you know, the first couple years, we were riding high on CJ. Yeah. And it looked like he took a step back. So it's going to be interesting to see. I'm telling you, man, these Houston Texans are going to be a problem this year. That defense is scary.
0: Yeah, man.
2: David Montgomery, they've added him to the backfield. I mean, if I'm a Texans fan, I've got some hope. If I'm a Texans fan, maybe I'm thinking, like, if the Knicks could do it, maybe they could do it. You know? So who knows? But with that defense, brother, anything is possible.
0: Well, ain't that the truth?
1: Did he take that slump after he cut his hair?
2: I think the hair was already cut, though.
1: But he had a bad year.
2: I mean, yeah, a little bit.
1: Cut his hair. Cut his hair, bro. Telling you, man, it's something to it.
0: Okay.
1: Because when you are somebody who grew out your hair, you are used to certain, like, it's just certain your aura is, it changes when that hair is chopped off.
0: TJ, here's the thing.
1: Black people, bro.
0: Don't cut your hair. How long have you had your hair?
2: Since I was like 8 months old.
0: No, the hair that you have now.
2: Oh, the current hair. Well, hair in 1999.
0: Okay, have the Clippers or Sixers won a championship with your hair like that?
2: You know the answer to that.
0: For the record?
1: On the court.
0: For the record?
2: No.
0: Maybe if you cut it, you'll give your team some luck the other way.
1: Man,
2: that would make sense, right? But you heard what Ramona said. You heard what Shaq said. There ain't no chance. So, no, I'm not going to cut it off for them.
0: Mets.
1: Christopher's just being mean.
2: The Mets, me and Jake were just talking during the break. I haven't seen a Met game in probably
0: Cowboys.
2: 5 weeks. Cowboys, we're going to get it done soon. Don't worry about that.
1: Yep.
0: Cut your hair and give your team some luck. That's all I'm saying.
2: Yeah, and then what if I cut it and it stays par for the course? I'm just going to be mad.
0: Don't know if you don't try.
1: Taking hair advice from Chris Brock.
2: Isn't that wild? You know, he hasn't had hair since he was 12.

0: 24.
1: Oh man. Hey man, I got stuff to complain about.
0: Let's go.
2: So, oh, you do?
1: Yeah, bro.
2: Oh, so how you going to do that?
1: I'm going to list my top 5 things that trip me out.
2: Oh, okay.
1: I'm with luck.
2: Here we go. Five, one, look at the graphic.
1: 3, 4, 5. O'Shea's. Top 5. Yeah, these are the top 5 things that bother me. They kind of keep me up at night. They rub me the wrong way.
2: Well, follow you on Twitter. I don't even know if 5 can be contained.
1: But. Yeah, now, we're going to start off number 5. Okay? Number 5. Well, I talked to Don Bowie about this. About
2: Playboy Don?
1: Yeah. About 1 in 200 men on the planet are related to Genghis Khan.
0: We were talking about that the other day.
1: Yeah. Your name?
2: My name, Temujin, is Genghis Khan's real name. My dad named me after Genghis Khan, yes.
1: Yes. I saw a statue a while back that has been bothering me ever since because I'm almost certain there's some Genghis Khan somewhere in my DNA. Probably, let's take, do we have a statue? Come on, man! Come on, bro! What is that?
2: A relative.
1: What are we talking about? It trips me out.
2: Oh, man.
1: There's no way.
2: So you might be related to Temujin?
1: I'm telling you, bro. Something is in the water.
2: I mean, all right. It's man. Hard to, that paternity test is not going to go.
0: It's hilarious.
1: Bro.
2: Yay, yay.
1: Come on, dog.
0: Wow.
1: I am telling you, something is up.
2: Something's amiss.
1: It keeps me up at night.
2: That's I get that. Incredible. That makes sense.
1: Number 4. We were riding on the freeway today.
0: We were.
1: Carpool lane.
0: Yep.
1: What happened to all the PT Cruisers? What? A car that was everywhere. I see none of it nowhere.
2: That's a good.
1: The PT Cruiser. I haven't even seen anyone speak about a Plymouth Prowler in how long.
0: Prowlers were hot.
1: With some classics.
2: There's a Prowler around the corner.
1: Yeah. Thank you.
2: Yes. It's around in the back of the building. The dude drives a yellow Prowler.
1: Where are the PT Cruisers?
2: I haven't seen the PT Cruiser since at least 13.
0: Oh, my gosh.
2: 14.
1: Fell off the face of the earth. The simulation deleted them.
2: I rented a PT Cruiser and drove home from Vegas once. It was amazing.
1: Shout out to my boy Roman. We hit 100 in the Prius one time going to Vegas. All right. Number 3. There's a place off the coast of Australia. I think they said it's the Tiwi Islands, but there is a thunderstorm that happens every day.
0: What?
1: At 3 p.m. It's 12 miles high.
0: 3 p.m.
1: A thunderstorm that happens at 3 p.m. every day.
2: Every
1: from
2: day?
1: From September to December, or sometimes from September to March. They call it Hector the Convector. They named it.
2: Oh, you got
1: it's
2: to.
1: Not weird that there's a thunderstorm that happens at the same time every day, sometimes for 3 months, sometimes for 6.
2: Hector.
1: What is that? No one cares. What is that?
0: I think that's just Mother Nature just kind of being
1: on
0: like,
1: time.
0: Yo, I can do whatever I want. Like,
1: Lord does not work in a straight line. There's few things on this earth that you can by the watch, 3 p.m., there's something over there. There's some sort of portal. I need it checked out.
2: Well, we know one thing. Hector ain't on CPT.
1: No.
2: He's coming on time. Every day. Yeah, no, no, no.
1: They're like, yeah, pilots use it CPT. For navigating in the sky. This thunderstorm that happens at 3 p.m. every day for
2: every
1: months?
2: Every day?
1: Bro.
2: That's wild.
1: Something is going on.
2: But at least you can like set your schedule to it if you live there. You got to be in the crib by 2:59 so you don't get rained on.
1: Come on, man.
2: Think about it.
1: Come on. And there's also a place in Venezuela that gets like 80,000 lightning strikes a day. It's insane.
2: Yeah, stay away from that.
1: Number 2.
2: 2.
1: Scientists do not know where eels come from.
2: What?
1: Wait. What? What are you talking about? Yes.
2: Hold on.
1: If you look it up and Google it, scientists don't really know where they come from, but American and European eels at the same time all go to the Bermuda Triangle and come back with more eels because, you know, it's obviously Freaknik down there. But, like, what do you mean? What are you talking about? And also the Bermuda Triangle. How is it not every country in the world teaming up to find out what's happening? What's down there? I remember there's a story about this ship who... They went to the Bermuda

0: triangle, and the captain goes, "Hold on, I think I hit something." Never heard from him again. No one cares. Everyone just goes on about their day.
1: Was it the SS Minnow?
0: Insanity. Why are we not checking there all the time? The Bermuda Triangle trips me out, and we don't know where eels come from.
1: Never.
0: And everyone's supposed to be fine about that. Anyway, my number one thing that bothers me.
2: Very excited about that.
3: Yeah, I know. What could possibly be number one?
2: I got a hint, and I'm excited.
0: Whoever made up the word hippopotamostrosis quipodolophobia. Hippopotamostrosis quipodolophobia. Do you know what that phobia is, TJ?
1: I'm going to just take a wild guess and say a fear of hippos?
0: Nope. That would make sense. Hippopotamostrosis quipodolophobia is the fear of big words.
3: The fear of big words?
0: The fear of big words. It's like one of the longest words I've ever seen in my life. You know how evil that is?
1: Right?
0: They can't even tell you what they're scared of.
1: It's hippopotamostrosis.
0: This is the sick world we live in, and I'm tired of it. Hippopotamostrosis quipodolophobia is the fear of big words. And whoever made that up, you're a sick man.
1: They should get super kicked for that.
0: My God. What you scared of, man? I don't want to talk about it.
1: Yeah.
0: Like, what do you mean?
1: Well, I can't talk about it because I can't say it.
0: I can't say it. What do you mean you can't say it? I physically can't. A phobia, you physically can't. Hippopotamostrosis quipodolophobia. It's right there.
1: Big word.
0: My goodness.
1: I'm afraid of that word now.
3: All right,
0: yeah.
3: So breaking down this word, according to the Google AI, the term was created by playing with a mix of Greek and Latin roots.
1: Playing, huh?
3: To highlight the very size of words being feared. So hippo and potamo is Greek for river horse.
0: You know, which is a hippo.
3: Monstro, Latin for monster. Sesquipedalian is Latin for measuring a foot and a half, which... And then phobia, obviously, fear.
0: Yes.
3: Yeah. So it's just putting a bunch of weird words that mean big things and putting them all together.
0: Evil. Evil.
3: Yeah.
0: Evil.
3: Yeah.
0: And those are the top five things that keep me up at night. I'm bothered. And I hope you are, too. We need to solve these mysteries. And also, as an honorable mention, pandas aren't real.
3: By the way, he laid this take on me in the car this morning.
0: They're not.
3: What do you mean they're not real?
0: That's a man-made bear. I'm telling you.
3: What are you talking about?
0: They don't know how to do nothing. They don't know how to do nothing that is survival. And like when they have a baby, it is the world news. The Chinese zodiac, there's no bear. There's no bear.
1: Mm.
0: It's the national animal of China. When you look it up, they're like, oh, they weren't around in ancient China. What? What do you mean? The dragon was? What are you talking about? This has been O'Shea Jackson Jr., y'all.
1: And things that bother me.
3: It's like,
1: this is what should bother you the most, though.
0: No, because like, what am I do about that? The other ones, I can do research. I need to know. But this one, like, there's a bunch of people that have to deal with that. That's crazy.
4: Don't put that evil on me, Ricky Bobby. Don't put that on us.
0: My goodness. We'll be right back for more Rich Eisen Show.
1: Hip hop.
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1: This year marks 250 years since the signing of the Declaration of Independence, an event that changed history and ignited the American spirit. And nowhere is that spirit more evident than in the world of sports. So we at KPUG are revisiting the calls of some of the greatest moments in sports history, starting with 2011's Beastquake.
2: Second and 10 at the 33. Matthew under center, Obamanu goes in motion right to left. Turn and hand to Lynch, left side. Finds a little bit of a hole, keeps his legs moving. He's across the 40, midfield, 45, he's on the run, Lynch. 40, pushes him at 35, look at him go. He's down to 20, 15, he's going to go. He is going to go. Touchdown, Seahawks. Oh, my word. A 67-yard run. Marshawn Lynch, unbelievable!
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0: first-round pick without any career starts. Lucas Van Ness, taken 13th overall by the Packers in the 2023 draft, didn't start a game in two seasons at Iowa. Josh Jacobs, three career starts at Alabama. First-round draft picks.
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0: There are 11 high schools in Whatcom County. 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
6: I did not know that.
5: And wombats, when they defecate, It comes out cubed. Not logged, not spheres. Cubed,
6: like
5: Tetris blocks.
4: Tetris blocks.
6: That's interesting.
5: Unbelievable.
4: Do we know why? Just because?
5: Man, no. I don't know. I don't know. And that bothers me.
6: I know that keeps you up at night.
5: Sorry, y'all. You know, I just, you see the size of my head. It is a 8-fitted hat that I'm wearing. There's a lot of thoughts in here.
4: You have a giant head.
6: I get that. I'm an 8-foot,
5: bro.
4: Vincent Chase.
6: Vinny Chase. Big head.
5: Let's take some calls or something, man. I need.
6: You need to free yourself a little bit?
5: Yeah, I'm losing it right now. I'm losing it.
4: All right, we have some win loss. Do we want to do Cowboys, Colts, or Niners?
6: Not the Cowboys.
4: Don't cue me.
5: Definitely not those Niners. But
6: let's do the Colts.
5: Yeah, Colts is
4: fine. Want to do Colts? All right, let's do Colts.
7: Ryan 3?
4: Yeah, Ryan 3. Ramon, what's up, man? Ramon in Jacksonville.
8: What's good, y'all boys? What's good?
4: What's good, man?
5: Good, man.
4: How are you a Colts fan in Jacksonville?
8: Well, long story short, I thought my father was a Colts fan when I started picking up sports, and it turns out he was a Saints fan the whole time. So I was robbed at really picking my own team, and I kind of got stuck with the Colts. But we were at a time where we were good. I didn't mind it. You know, we were chilling. But now this is a dark period. It's a dark era.
5: Brother, I got to tell you, you have raised more questions than you've answered. I'm more confused than I was when we met.
8: I tell you all the time, man, it is rough here because, you know, the Jaguars fans are not kind either. So
5: they don't win either.
8: No, exactly.
5: You got a Super Bowl, man. Shine that in front of them.
8: So.
5: All right, man. So, well, you're a Colts fan in Jacksonville, and you're going up against the Baltimore Ravens in week one at home. How you feeling?
8: That's an L.
6: Owen, what?
4: That's an L.
6: Just no thought, no
5: him.
6: Nothing.
5: I love you. Yeah. Okay. Now you're going to Kansas City.
6: Going to Kansas City.
8: And I don't even matter if it's Patrick Mahomes or Justin Fields. That's an L too.
6: Okay.
5: Attaboy. Oh.
4: Ramon, is Daniel Jones back in your scenarios here?
8: And that's what I'm saying. I don't even. We're hearing Anthony Richardson trying to like come back into the fold. We don't even like give our what was the young dude that we drafted? We ain't gonna give him a chance, I guess, because like we threw all these bucks at Daniel Jones. We don't even know what he's gonna come back like. So I'm going with whoever's at quarterback. Honestly, I didn't even look at our schedule. This is news to me. So I'm learning with that.
6: 0-2
5: at home against the Houston Texans.
8: Hell.
5: All right, at home against the Washington Football Club in London.

0: L.
1: L.
2: Fantastic. I love this for you. All right, at Pittsburgh.
0: Aaron Rodgers gonna throw back the hands of time. That's four touchdowns for him, so that's another L.
2: Ooh. Okay. Now, what about at home against the Tennessee Titans?
0: All right, now we be taxing them.
2: Yeah.
0: We might split. I'm gonna give us this one. I'm gonna take this one.
2: Okay.
0: Give us our first one.
2: 1-5 got the first dub of the year. I love that. What about at Minnesota?
0: That's an L.
2: Okay. Back to life. All right. Now, okay. At Jacksonville.
1: Personal.
0: Oh, we haven't won here in a long time, bro. I go to every single Jaguars Colts game. I leave disappointed every single time. So that's unfortunate to go and throw up another L, bro.
2: Okay.
1: Man.
2: Now, at home against TJ's Dallas Cowboys.
0: For whatever reason, I feel like we're gonna show some life. We're gonna make it a little bit tough for him, but that's an L too.
1: Sure, you're right.
2: At home against the Miami Dolphins, man, what you got?
0: Malik Willis out there. Show why they paid him all that money. He's gonna look like an all-time QB. So that's another L, bro.
2: Okay, now we got ourselves a prime time game. Thursday night football at Houston.
0: Yeah. Dang, they gave us a prime time game. That's part of Houston, I guess. But
2: no,
0: that's
2: at home against the Giants. Yeah, we're at 1-10 against the Giants. How are we feeling?
0: Jackson Dart, because he shook hands with the, you know.
2: Just for that,
0: I'm gonna say
2: we're
0: gonna beat them.
2: 2-10. They back on track. They back on track. They get a little rest before they head over to Philadelphia against the Eagles. How you feeling?
0: Kicked in the knee. We got down to
2: earth.
0: So that's an L.
2: All right. Now you're going up against the Tennessee Titans in Tennessee as you come in 2-11. How are you feeling?
0: All right, they got that one. I'm gonna give them that one. You took one from them early. They probably gonna want their lick back, so I'm gonna give them that one.
2: Okay, that's 2-12. All right, now versus the Cincinnati Bengals at home day after Christmas or
0: 27. Hell, I heard we had an easy thing. I thought that we had an easy schedule. This does not sound easy.
2: Now you're going to Cleveland.
1: Mm-hmm.
2: In Cleveland to start off the year, January 3rd, you are 2-13.
1: Brand new year, Shay. Really can turn it around.
0: Okay. Shador, I think Shador's going to take the reins at that point. Then they unfortunately seem like Deshaun Watson will be leading the charge at first, but I'm pretty sure Shador will take over by then. I'm not confident. That's a good defense, though. Hell.
2: Okay. The 2-14 Colts. For my man who lives in Jacksonville and is a Colts fan, what about this last game against the Jacksonville Jaguars in Indy?
0: Nah, that's an L too. Jacksonville's gonna go home real happy, so that's cool. Hey, that's fine. As long as we get a straight draft pick and with some direction, I don't even know what our draft pick's looking like, honestly. So I can't even really be excited. So I'm just excited for football, y'all, as you can tell.
1: Ramon, I hope you're a fan of my nephew, Arch Manning, because with this record, he's going to be on your squad.
3: No doubt.
0: Oh, my fingers are crossed. But like I said, we don't treat quarterbacks very well here. So hopefully we'll have everything lined up for him to have a graceful entrance into the new era. But I would love to see that. You know, I would love to see that.
2: Man, hey, Ramon. Much power to you, brother. Maybe it's for the draft, but man, that was a fun one.
1: Man,
3: that was amazing.
1: Ramon don't got no faith in it.
3: Good days, Ramon.
2: Yeah, man. Hey,
3: wow.
2: We are going to take what I think is going to be our last break.
1: This is it. We're
2: right off to the sunset, man.
1: Yeah. Say goodbye.
2: Yeah. So
3: fun week.
2: Radio audience,
3: good job,
2: Shay. We are out of here. We will come back. Finish up things, bro.
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1: 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Tennis great Patrick McEnroe joins the jungle.
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0: from Southern California, this is the Jim Rome Show with guest host Brian Weber on Westwood One.
1: Welcome to the program. Just when you thought you were out of the Brian Weber business, as I go third person to open the show, you are pulled back in. The Hall of Famer not here today. I don't know where Jim is. It's not my business to ask. The phone rang at 9 p.m. last night, and I said yes. Now, it may have been a message directed to me saying, never come to the studio again. I don't know. I just said yes and hung up, and here we are. Here the bleep we are. Brian Weber with you. So much to get to. I'm going to blow through the normal salutations on a Big Word Friday. We're going to jump right in with all the fallout from Game 6. If you didn't stick around to the end, you didn't miss anything after the Spurs asserted themselves with that brilliant 20-0 run in the third quarter, setting the stage for Game 7 tomorrow. Meanwhile, the Knicks are resting, but they're hurting. Details coming up. Monday is June 1st. Does that mean next week at last, our long national

0: Nightmare will be over and A.J. Brown will finally be on the move. Plus, I cannot believe the words that are about to come out of my mouth. MLB owners have the high ground, at least for now, in their emerging labor war. We'll get there in 20 minutes along with your interaction. I know we're always adding new affiliates here on Westwood One Sports, so if you have not endured my act before or perhaps tolerated it at the margins, I do my best to be clone friendly. We have interaction once per hour. It is an ATP Friday, so you can lob anything my direction or the full XR4TI. After I slurred my way through it last time. I've only been doing this show for 10, 11 years. You would think I would know some of the gimmicks. Anybody on the staff is fair game. That will be part of the last hour of the program. And normally, beep, beep, beep, I back that thing up with guests. We're going to mix things up because it's a wild card Friday. Anything could happen. In 40 minutes, we'll find out just how self-involved I truly am, because I remember in 2011... when Kirk Morrison made his national radio debut. How do I know? I was there. I was the co-host. And now he has put it all together, a marvelous media career. He is the game analyst for the Raiders Radio Network. You hear him on Sirius XM NFL Radio. You see him on ESPN. We will talk silver and black. Raider Nation unites. 1-800-636-8686. Basketball at hour number two with Eric Pincus. A Bleacher Report. One last self-indulgent moment. Well, I can't promise for the remainder of the program, but for the entree to the monologue. I do occasionally Google myself. I found out that there is a minor league auto racing driver named Brian Weber. Weber with one B. Ding.
1: Minor league.
0: And
1: mother.
0: Man, in my studio apartment, I did a victory lap. Now, I ran into the fridge when I took two steps to my left, but when you hit me up on the X platform and say, what's the deal with the bit Weber with two B's, I feel fully vindicated. And finally, when I say I take phone calls selectively at 1-800-636-8686, I am not trying to portray that I'm better than you, because the first time I filled in for Jim a decade ago, I thought I had a blistering monologue. I set the table. I promised phone calls when we come back. And Adam Hawk, my friend, the executive producer at the time, said, yeah, you got no calls. So I have built up a human shield and come up with this, hey, I may take your phone call. I understand nobody wants to interact with the substitute teacher, and I have filibustered way too long. I remember coming off game one, a game for the ages between the Thunder and the Spurs, and I'm Brian Weber, in for Jim Rome. 1-800-636-8686. Double overtime. Wemby mania. Conventional wisdom across all social media sounded like this. Sign me up for six more of these. Oh, basketball taking the new heights. And what did we get since then? Not much. The pattern continued last night. Now, if you're a Spurs fan, you don't care that that game became lopsided. In fact, you're very happy, because for most among the goals that were achieved, Wemby got right. 22 points in the first half, more than he had in the sluggish performance when he looked tentative and the defense collapsed on him with the physicality enabled by the referees. And we'll get there momentarily, because we are on Scott Foster watch with game seven tomorrow. And I'm going to keep hammering on that, not just to be as repetitive as I normally am, but it's odd to have a Game 7 in the NBA playoffs on a Saturday night, especially in the conference finals. Traditionally, that would be a Sunday affair, but here's minutia you don't need to know. NBC's in the baseball business now, so they're putting it on Saturday with Game 1 of the NBA Finals on Wednesday. So last night, if you're a Spurs supporter and you already feel like many of the goals have been achieved, resurrecting this franchise with a historically fast rebuild, you wanted Wemby to come out and flex his muscle, and he did it, knocking down those handful of threes. But the game was tight. Could have been much closer than the 7-point Spurs lead going into halftime. And then everything changed quarter number three. At that point, OKC waved the white flag and said,

Let's reconvene coming up Saturday in Oklahoma City. So, in terms of takeaways from last night, I thought, and I don't want to venture into conspiracy land. And I'm the guy, begrudgingly now, who keeps saying basketball is a better sport aesthetically than football. I cannot defend what we've seen since game one, with a series of mid matchups, as you kids would say, and a bunch of blowouts. So let's just hope that Game 7 lives up to the hype. But at least we've gotten there, because in the East, the Knicks have turned out to be some version of every great Celtic team from the 60s, with Kareem from the Bucks in the 70s, with Michael Jordan in the 80s. I don't know what the hell has happened to the Knicks. And most of this is just me being a long-suffering Knicks fan that can't believe what has occurred. But we're going to give that proper context coming up to tip off hour number two. I'm Brian Weber, in for Jim Rome. Your voice can be heard at 1-800-636-8686. I'm going to have a little bit better discipline when it comes to the clock for once. Interaction on the way in 15 minutes. Hashtag everything, Jim Rome. On X, it's BW Weber. You know how many B's are in there. So, as we think about how the game played out last night, don't you find it intriguing? And a lot of this came down to not being on the floor for the better part of the last quarter and a half. SGA only took three, count them, three free throws. And watching that game, it felt like legitimate playoff basketball, especially if we want to connect things to back in the day, because all my references are circa 1994. That crew did their job. They let them play. They did not make it about themselves. They allowed both teams, I thought, to have the equal level of physicality. So the whole point of it is you're not looking to have one team have an advantage. And I never had to put on a striped jersey and try to make $12 a game. I would have been a horrendous official, because I would have been the guy when the ball's going out of bounds, we're going the other way. I would have made it all about myself. So I'm well aware of my shortcomings. Let's give, for once, the ref show some props. They handled the game properly, in my opinion. If you're a Thunder fan, obviously you have a very different perspective on the game. But coming off what we saw in Game 5, looking for explanations, not an excuse, because Wemby doesn't need them, and I give him credit for owning up to the gaffe. We'll call it here the moment immaturity. Remember, he's only 22 years old for not fulfilling his media obligations and hanging around to answer the tough questions after he disappeared in Game 5. A lot of that, though, in addition to him being tentative, came down to suffocating defense from OKC and making their presence felt. And as long as the guys blowing the whistles allow that to happen, not illegal, not unfair, it's playoff basketball. So I think it's going to be fascinating to see what the officials permit tomorrow, both ways. Because if we're going back to Game 5 and another SGA going SGA when he went 16 of 17 from the free throw line, Oklahoma City's going to win the game. Cliche number 14 in our first 10 minutes together says home court advantage in Game 7, obviously, to the team. I was going to say wearing the white jerseys, but home teams never wear white anymore in the modern NBA. Some like 74% all time Game 7 goes to the home team, but for whatever reason, throughout the bubble, from, I saw this on ESPN this morning, I'll be in the neighborhood, from roughly 2017, the road team actually has a winning record in Game 7s, for whatever it's worth. And for all of the ups and downs in this series, and look, when we had a absolutely transcendent Game 1, there was no way the rest of the series was going to live up to that, because that's one of the greatest playoff games in NBA history. It is the very definition of an outlier. But while we have gone through the long slog to get to Game 7, remember, this is the fifth Game 7 in this postseason. That's already tying the record for the most in NBA postseason history. So while the league has a lot of problems,
And coming up when we chat with Eric Pincus of Bleacher Report in the next hour of the show. I'm Brian Weber in for Jim Rome.

0: Hit me up on the X platform, BW Weber, with interaction coming up in just over 10 minutes. And we'll fire a salvo in the emerging labor war on the diamond. The NBA has lots of issues, and they're trying to rectify them. The tanking crisis leading to this complicated, convoluted series of reforms that, thankfully, Eric Pincus is brighter than I, and he loves minutia. He'll take us through what it means and the unintended consequences. But for a league that had a largely unwatchable regular season, and again, I will be totally transparent. I love basketball. I couldn't watch a lot of that crap. Load management is never going to go away until it's fully legislated against. We've gotten to the postseason, and the games largely have delivered, and that's all we're looking for. Not from a standpoint of me clutching the microphone, but as sports fans. I got into this business a million years ago because I didn't want to be predictable and go to law school. How did that work out? But I wanted to be around excellence. I wanted to be near things that were better than me, especially in athletic endeavors. So we head into tomorrow night wondering about the supporting cast, because SGA is going to have more than 15 points, and he's going to go to the line, whether you like it or not, far more than the three trips last night. Pencil in Wemby for whatever you want him to be. He's going to show up. I think game five was the wake-up call. The question from where I'm sitting, and I'll throw it out to you, and I am open to taking your phone calls, who is going to be the second option for both teams? Because the pendulum keeps swinging, and injuries continue to be a factor. Remember early on, no De'Aaron Fox, and then Dylan Harper got dinged up. I remember Harper was instrumental in game one, and he was brilliant last night. And maybe SGA's struggles have a lot to do with what Harper and Castle were doing defensively, as the whistles were not called, and they put a lot of help defense as they go X's and O's on you. Sounding like I actually know what I'm talking about. The Spurs defense was terrific and consistent. But in terms of who's going to make the tough bucket, beyond Wemby, are we looking at Harper? Are we looking at Castle? Are we looking at Fox? Somebody's got to be another offensive lifeline. And that is the huge problem right now for Oklahoma City, because SGA is going to get his. Last night, a one-off. Although, if you're thinking about what the defense, in terms of being ratcheted up, has done to the two-time reigning MVP, four straight games now in this series in which SGA has shot worse than 40% floor, but he bounces out by typically getting to the line. The problem is, no Jade up. And I will certainly acknowledge, with the greatest gaucho of them all not here, they miss A.J. Mitchell as well, but that was a bonus contribution. You could not have said, let me whip out my pen and say, all right, Mitchell's going to continue to do what he did. And remember, context matters. He did it against Lakers, although he had a nice regular season. But I thought it was worth the experiment last night to put Williams on the floor. He had nothing, and he looked rusty coming back from the hamstring injury, and he's been plagued by injuries all year long. Go back to last year, third-team All-NBA honors, meaning he was one of the top 15 players in the league, and we saw his impact in the postseason. So you can't rely on him. You want to go McCain again. Is it going to be another Caruso? Certainly it's not going to be Chet Holmgren, and I don't want to continue to go smash, smash, smash with the same dead horses that I beat, even though I'm only here once a month or
1: smash,
0: so.
1: Smash,
0: and
1: smash.
0: I understand he had a wonderful regular season. But you cannot count on Holmgren offensively in a high-leverage situation, especially when you have Wemby leaning on him. So I'll throw it out to you, Thunder fan. Who's going to be the second option? Who's going to step up? And is it beyond the normal hype machine that spits out how we perceive games of this magnitude to say legacy is on the line for either SGA and Wemby? We'll circle back to this coming up in the next hour of the program. Here's a preview. No way. Wemby is 22 years old. Now, because he is gargantuan, history says his body's going to break down. I hope that's not the case. Now, the counter is look at Kareem, who played forever at 7'4", but I'm just saying,

0: There's a reason when you walk around, you don't see a lot of 7'5", 80-year-old dudes. The body wears down. I'm not talking about NBA athletes. Wemby's going to have plenty of opportunities, one would think, to quote-unquote solidify his legacy. As for SGA, if the Thunder lose tomorrow night at home, he already won a title. He's won back-to-back MVPs. So, yes, there might be blowback. And when I'm lucky enough, hopefully, to fill in coming up in July, and I'm looking for topics, and we stumble into the who's the face of the NBA riff, the winner of tomorrow night's game will go a long way in determining that, because I don't think the Knicks are touching either one of these teams. But again, that's me being a fatalistic Knicks fan. And I'm aware they're on the best 11-game run we've ever seen on a basketball court. So that is the overview. Game 7, recent history, go back to last year with the caveat that Denver was banged up. Gordon didn't play, a couple other injuries. Won by OKC. Game 7, NBA Finals. Halliburton comes out, balls out. Then his Achilles blows up on national TV. And Indy still had a lead in the third quarter in the T.J. McConnell turns LeBron James game. But you know the rest of that story. We'll find out in real time. Are we going to see the next step taken by an emerging superstar in Wemby, or will SGA solidify his standing as the best player in the league in terms of production? I'm not saying artistically. I'm not saying if we were drafting a game of 3-on-3, yes, we're going Wemby, but the numbers tell the story for SGA, at least in the regular season. You don't have to agree with it, but I think the voters got it right when it came to the MVP balloting. I'm Brian Weber, in for Jim Rome. Just getting warmed up. I'll keep singing the same song when it comes to the phone number, 1-800-636-8686. We will keep things tight moving forward, because coming up in just over 20 minutes, looking forward to talking Raider football and taking you across the NFL with Kirk Morrison, former NFL linebacker, now doing a marvelous job as the game analyst for the Raiders Radio Network. Coming up, your interaction and just a little bit of baseball. Have the owners, with their proposal released yesterday for a salary cap that includes a salary floor, already shifted perception away from folks sympathetic to the players about this emerging labor war. Always great to keep the chair warm for the Hall of Famer. I'm Brian Weber in for Jim here on the Jim Rome Show. All right, so the playoffs are here. And you already know this is where everything changes. Every possession hits different. Every run matters. Every single moment can flip the entire script. And now you can get into all of it with FanDuel Predicts. 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Not just two wins, but the spread, the total. 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
9: Westwood One presents today in women's sports. The French Open is underway in Paris, and the defending champion is right on schedule. Coco Gauff defeated Egypt Mayar Sharif 6-3, 6-2 yesterday, advancing to the third round for the sixth consecutive year. The victory was her ninth straight at Roland Garros and her 26th win of 2026. At just 22 years old, she's now the youngest woman to reach 80 career Grand Slam match wins since Maria Sharapova in 2008. Meanwhile, the biggest buzz in Paris may be off the court. Reports surfaced this week that Serena Williams is eyeing a comeback, and Gauff would relish the chance to face one of her heroes.
10: That would be really cool, and I did say one of my biggest regrets was not being able to play her. You know, everybody's been hearing rumors and stuff, so we'll see, but I think it would be cool for the sport to have a legend back playing.
9: The third round at Roland Garros continues this weekend. With Today in Women's Sports, I'm Erica Herskowitz on Westwood One.
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0: In 15 minutes, not only am I going to remind the guests that essentially I'm responsible for him becoming a media superstar, I'm going to see if he even knows who I am. 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You hear him on Sirius XM NFL Radio. And me? Let's not get into that. It is an ATP Friday. Time to ask pros, you the clones, get to ask me or anybody on the team a question. 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Post your question at Jim Rome. Hashtag it Ask the Pros on X. Be listening later in the program, specifically in the third and final hour. I could answer your question. 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Reaction. Weber with no G's. Is that saying that I'm not an OG? You want to see me in a G-string? I'm just freestyling. In the improv classes I took with Conan O'Brien, the Groundlings, it's yes and. I'm giving you permission. Don't get it, but I'll continue with the bit. Our beef, and this is good, I should really pre-read these, is with people who visibly have a computer in front of them, yet still strew 6 billion papers over their desk. Regards, all those needlessly killed trees. War Phil and host using their weekly stack of Big Mac wrappers as a legal pad. Ding, ding, ding. I'm going to make the bit even better, Jay, in the STL. I do this occasionally. The computer's not even on, folks. It is merely a prop. Also, if we can widen out a little bit, this is not Disneyland. Mickey Mouse, Goofy, and the rest of the crowd does not walk through this door. Now, it is a state-of-the-art studio. I remember when there was bricks in here. Not J.T. the Brick, but there was a lovely brick facade. This is show business. It is the art of illusion. So I'm happy to take you behind the curtain. I'm just concerned, like the great Oz the Mentalist, that Pablo Torre would come my way and say, wait a minute, Pablo wants to find out, he won the Pulitzer, why does this fill-in hack have a computer that's not even on? Play the X-Files theme. As we continue, more interaction. JB Hondo 11. Obviously, Jim decided to duck Gino from Fat Antonio's call. Ran today. B-Web, you have to stand tall. Deal with the fats from Fat Antonio and the Skokies from Oki. War B-Web. Thankfully, I was not included amongst the ranks of the fats. Word on the street is I'm leaning out, although every time I get here, I hate myself even more. Austin, by way of Tucson. Hey, Tom, producer Tom, let Weber know the one law of the jungle is more host, less clones is a good thing. Also, give me back my DECA, yeah. Alvin, can you oblige?
1: Give me back my DECA,
0: yeah! It is a Friday. I backed it in. Are we still doing that? I'm wearing denim. I'm giving you my clone bona fides, even though I am not, I think, entitled to open the program with a DECA, yeah? Just as I'm never going to do a beef segment, even if I'm here on a Thursday. But let's get through today's program with a little bit of baseball. Yeah. If I'm talking baseball, I'm only talking stars because it is still May. Now, thankfully, June 1st is Monday, which will get us to the A.J. Brown discussion an hour from now after we go round and round and round and everything's still pointing to one destination for Brown, a reunion with Mike Vrabel. What if Vrabel's not there to start the regular season? Yes, I'm going there. It is Fruscini, watch, coming up an hour from now. But the baseball season's so darn long, it makes no sense, especially as a fill-in hack, for you to have to listen to me remind you of the brilliance of Shohei Ohtani or break down the absolute mess that the Mets are, again, because you are what you consistently do. So I don't get into baseball topics unless something of magnitude happens on the field, because here's my thing. If we're talking baseball, what is the topic? Do you just want me to read box scores? Because I could certainly do that. Might get me a weekend job that I'm looking for as a side hustle.

What is the topic? The topic in baseball, the existential crisis, I've been told, is this dramatic imbalance between the haves and have-nots. And I'll be upfront with you again, and the further along I get in my career, believe it or not, I'm even less effective than I used to be. The New York accent slips through. I grew up a Mets/Yankee fan. I know you got to pick one. Mostly Mets, but the Yankees were good, and I jumped on the bandwagon for a while, exposing myself as a front-running New Yorker. I have no problems with the Yankees throwing as much money at their roster as they can because it guarantees you nothing. How do I know that? Go from the Bronx to Queens. We see this every year with the Mets. So the notion that the Dodgers are purchasing their championships is outright nonsensical. Did you watch the World Series last year? Record-setting numbers, although all the numbers are juiced now with the new Nielsen metrics. Do you recall how the Dodgers had a rally on the road in Toronto? Do you remember Game 7? So in many ways, they were fortunate to win their second World Series in a row. I am not saying that money is irrelevant. I'm only saying this. It's not the end-all, be-all. So I've always been against any kind of salary cap. And again, to be transparent, I side in any walk of life with quote-unquote labor over management. I would have a much better career had I played a little bit more ball with those in a position to help me. But I was right, at least. I can't pay the rent, but I have the satisfaction of saying I was right. The best example of that would be, I once told someone I worked for on my way out the door, I could do your job better than you today. You could have a million years sitting in front of a microphone. You could never come close to doing my job. And that was that. My point is this. That's my bias. I am pro, quote-unquote, labor, talent. And in sports, it's the players who generate the revenue. That said, if I'm going to have a degree of objectivity, it is interesting, at least. Now, we don't know all the details, and this will be dreadfully boring, so I'm going to keep it from a 30,000-foot vantage point. The fact that Rob Manfred, Mr. calling the championship a hunk of metal, who committed a sports crime by not punishing the Astros players for their cheating, the fact that apparently he has consensus from the Yankees and Dodgers to give up their local TV money and pool it and chop that up amongst all the clubs is absolutely staggering. I'll believe it when it happens, but this is the first step towards what the league, which is the owners, outlined yesterday. They want a cap at $245 million. Right now, eight teams will be over. You know who I'm talking about. The Dodgers, the Yankees, the Mets, the Phillies, and the rest. We would finally have a floor of $171 million. A dozen teams would need to move up. How do they do that? Theoretically, they'll get the money from revenue sharing, and the owners are spinning it this way. Average salaries would go up because the players would finally get a defined chunk of the revenue. Really boring. I'm putting you all to sleep. But I'm just bringing it up now in May because hopefully I'll be back for my traditional parachute in around the 4th of July, and I'll be talking more baseball then. Enjoy this season, which has been terrific. I don't have to go through all of the highlights. Even small markets like Pittsburgh having star attraction with Paul Skeens and Bobby Wood Jr. in Kansas City. Enjoy the games now because we're not having a baseball season on time, at least next year. The lockout comes December 1st. The idea would be have a long enough runway to get to a compromise. I am just of the mindset this union, which has gone undefeated, they are the most powerful union in American commerce. Will they stick together this time? Because I think fans can look at this proposal and say, all right, well, you're going to make the same kind of dough you were making. And now finally, the Marlins have to spend. And my pushback would be, do you really think the Marlins would choose the right players if they have to spend $171 million? The Dodgers' advantage is not just their limited cash. It's the brain of Andrew Friedman and Brandon Gomes, who was on the show recently. And Friedman did more with less when he was at Tampa. So there's your rant in advance of what's coming. Enjoy this season because we're going to a labor war come wintertime. I think it goes all the way to spring training, just like 1994, when my career should have ended with

0: that strike. We know how that was resolved. Players won, and they haven't lost since. They didn't lose before. This might be different because I think, at least in terms of a conceptual plan, the notion of a floor attached to a cap makes a lot of sense to a lot of fans. I'm Brian Weber. I was going to say plebiscite, which is a ridiculous word. Here's the point. It's not going to be fan balloting like the All-Star game. They're not going to say, hey, you want a cap? You want a floor? We know it's going to be a matter of a long and arduous negotiation. 1-800-636-8686. Coming up, you demand football. Every program I will deliver and will focus on Raider Nation. How long is it going to take for the number one overall pick, Fernando Mendoza, to become the starter for the Silver and Black? Looking forward to my first conversation in years with Kirk Morrison, former linebacker, now the analyst for the Raiders Radio Network. I'm Brian Weber in for Jim. This is the Jim Rome Show.
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2: 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Seattle Seahawks, the champs, are going to be on Hard Knocks this year.
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1: If you're inclined to pick up the phone, it's 1-800-636-8686. More interaction on the X platform coming up in just over 15 minutes as we kick off hour number two of the program, talking Knicks basketball. First, let's bring in a renaissance man to focus on the NFL. He played linebacker for the Raiders, Jags, and Bills. He's a game analyst for the Raiders Radio Network. You see him on ESPN calling college football. You hear him on Sirius XM NFL Radio. It is Kirk Morrison. Kirk, Brian Weber in for Jim. It has been a few years. How are you, my man?
2: It's been a while, but man, great to be with you, Brian.
1: Okay, I'm going to test your memory and my vanity. I've already done this as the preview for you coming up. Did I co-host your first show on national radio in 2011 on another network, as we say?
2: I think so. Yeah, my first national show, I believe.
1: I know so, Kirk. Yeah. I made you, and then I was shown the exit very quickly. No, I remember 2011, you were on your way in for national exposure. You got the job there, and here we are, but you're doing great. I'm so proud of your success. You don't need kudos from me, and you probably got the vibe in 2011. I don't have much of a life. I consume a lot of media. Great to see you on all these broadcasts. You are crushing it.
2: Yeah. Oh man, appreciate it, Brian. You bring back some old memories there. I was still an active player back then, as I knew that I always wanted to be a broadcaster. So it was one of those situations where you kind of get in a little bit early, and man, it's taking me to where I am today. So excited that we could be back together I start that journey. Yeah.
1: I played a huge role in it. All right, let's get to Mendoza because you're uniquely qualified with your college gig and calling the Raider games to have synergy. We know even a number one overall pick is going to have a learning curve. What do you think the biggest obstacles Fernando is going to face on his way to becoming the starting quarterback?
2: I don't want to even call them obstacles, Brian. I think it's just a process. That's going to be the biggest thing, is staying to the process. And the process for Fernando Mendoza has always been he's going to get in and he's going to learn. He's going to understand the NFL game. Right now, he's running with the third team, right? The third string guys. And so it's Kirk Cousins, Aiden O'Connell, and then Fernando Mendoza. And some people are saying, well, how could Fernando Mendoza be third on the depth chart? Well, everything is always unofficial when it comes to the offseason and even in training camp, but it gives Fernando an understanding.

0: Brian, of the process of not only him being comfortable with taking snaps under center, also him learning the playbook, but also more importantly, just how to be a professional, how to be a pro, how to study film, how to go through progressions. There are so many things that he is learning right now, and we're still at the end of May. He's still got all of June, and then training camp will come, and he'll get another speed course into that. So I think he's fine right where he is as he gets better and better each day.
1: Talking NFL with Kirk Morrison, game analyst for the Raiders Radio Network. And with that role, you get a check that has the logo of the silver and black on it. So I understand your vantage point, but you're always unbiased with your analysis. How long do you think it's going to take Fernando to become the starting quarterback? Do you think we see it midseason, or could it take longer?
0: No, honestly, it depends on Kirk Cousins. That's, to me, the answer I'm going to give you, because Kirk Cousins right now is really in tune. He's really sharp right now. And Clint Kubiak's offense he's very familiar with. So he's been able to go out there. He's getting guys lined up. He's spreading the football around. He's got some weapons in Ashton Jeansey at running back and Brock Bowers at tight end. They've got a group of wide receivers that they're still working through right now. Capable guys of doing the job. Obviously, Tyler Linderbaum. I mean, we can name all the guys who have now come to the silver and black. But I say that because this is a group that I think that's going to be much better than they were a year ago. And right now, the guy who's able to get everything on track is Kirk Cousins. To me, it's if Kirk Cousins falters early on, then I possibly see Mendoza coming on right away. But I'm telling you, it's been hard. Again, I go back, Brian, the process. This is the process of the Las Vegas Raiders, and this is in lockstep with Mark Davis, the owner, Tom Brady, who's also a minority owner, John Spytek, who's the general manager, Clint Kubiak, Andrew Janoco, who's the offensive coordinator. Everybody's in unison on this one, that when Fernando is ready, he'll get his opportunity, but not a minute too early.
1: All right, now that you've gone through the full org chart and you've reminded us to trust the process. In fairness, the process hasn't always worked out. So what would you say to a cynic, not me, but a hypothetical cynic, who would say, Josh McDaniels, a brilliant play caller, flamed out in Vegas. Why is it going to be different with Clint Kubiak coming from Seattle?
0: I think the bigger thing right now is that this team realizes that they're building something. It's a foundation that they're building that I think the Raiders have not had in a very long time. You mentioned Josh McDaniels, but they remember right after that with Antonio Pierce, along with Antonio was with Tom Telesco, I believe. And then before it was Josh McDaniels with Dave Ziegler. See, I gotta get all
1: Mike Mayock before that, right?
0: Mike Mayock and John Gruden. And then last year was Pete Carroll and John Spytek. This year is Spytek.
1: I think you're making my point for me, Kirk.
0: Yeah, no. What I'm making is the point is that Clint Kubiak has come in and he is all about football. To me, right now, the way this is all kind of shaping up, to me, Brian, is that everybody, again, is in unison. Everybody's talking. They're in lockstep with how this thing is going to continue, they think, to build for the future. This isn't, they realized that last year they really tried to speed this thing up, right, and really go into a let's hurry up and rebuild this thing and get over it. There was too many warts on the wall that they said, you know what? No, no. Let's start this thing over. Let's build it the right way. And that's what I'm seeing right now. The way that they drafted this season, the way that they went about the offseason in terms of free agency. What changes from Josh McDaniels and Pete Carroll is that they're finally building the roster the right way, a couple of drafts, and now you have a position with the quarterback in Fernando Mendoza, along with Kirk Cousins, of two guys that not only can do the job now, but Fernando for the future. That's something I think Josh McDaniels didn't have. Remember, McDaniels had Jimmy Garoppolo, so it's a little bit different, right?
1: And it sounds like you're talking about culture. It's all about culture in all of sports. You know how it works as a radio superstar. Top of the hour is sacred, so I'm looking for a concise answer here.
0: Yeah.
1: You're saying the Raiders are going to be better, and we know this league is built on parity. Just about every year somebody goes from worst to first. New England, the example last year. How much better will the Raiders be in a rugged division?
0: I think they'll be better. I just don't know how many wins.
1: Give us a number. Don't say better. Don't be that vague and amorphous.
0: I think right now you're just saying, right now you have to at least, I would say, double, hopefully triple the wins from last year, which is not saying much, but this team won three games last year, Brian. Let's be honest. If they can get between 6 and 9 wins, that's where I think their ceiling is, honestly.

0: that's where I think that they can go. And I look at it right now as they love being this underdog. No one's really talking about them. No primetime games. I like where they're at right now. And they get a chance to prove to everybody that they deserve to be not only on prime time, but they're a team that nobody wants to play.
1: Kirk, I'm glad we had the chance to reunite. Let's not wait 15 years for the next conversation. I was jumping back in my mind, remembering what we were discussing on that show. It was Matt Kemp canoodling with Rihanna. That's how long ago we were on the air together.
0: Wow. Wow. Matt Kemp and Rihanna. Wow, she's had a couple of kids now. She's with A$AP Rocky, and Matt Kemp is retired. And yeah, this is you're bringing it back.
1: Well, she is a Bahamian temptress, as we remember back then. Best. Kirk, continued success. And Jim, under the weather today. I know when he's back, he looks forward to talking with you as we get closer to the regular season.
0: Man, sound good, Brian. Great to be with you, man.
1: Thank you. Kirk Morrison deserves every ounce of his success. As he mentioned, he was still an active player when he and I canoodled on the radio. I'll say it, Fox Sports Radio. And now he's a teammate of the great JT the Brick. He calls the games with Jason Horowitz. You see him on ESPN. You hear him on Sirius XM NFL Radio. My man had a mission. He had a plan. He's executed. And he called something like 14 college football games last year. Now, again, I should get some hobbies. I know that because I'm flipping around. There's Kirk again, and terrific, both on a college football Saturday and an NFL Sunday. We'll get more NFL on the docket coming up as we kick off hour number two. Why aren't we talking about the Chiefs connected to A.J. Brown? Just throwing it out there because everyone says it's a done deal. Brown's going to New England, and then the pushback predictably from the insiders the other day. Oh, nothing's done yet. We'll get into that. And if the Knicks don't win it all with this path to the NBA Finals, should they just burn down the franchise? We're talking about a window of opportunity as they're going to face another opponent coming off of Game 7. That's coming up. Another hour on the way. I'm Brian Weber in for Jim. It's the Jim Rome Show.
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1: It is another hour of the program, and it's great to have you with us. Thank you for putting up with me. A late call to the bullpen last night. Your best ability is availability. And after 56 years, Alvin, you can run me now. The audience would like you for the last 2 hours. Although, if I am lucky, if we are lucky, we might get Alvin's handiwork to wrap up the program. Says, on these cards I can't read, final segment of the show will be the week that was, if Alvin wants to. But I've made it this far in life without much of a life, and it finally paid off again last night when the phone rang. Can you? Yes. I didn't even get the question fully articulated to me. So Jim is not here. I'm not going to speculate where he is. He'll tell you on Monday. And it was an unexpected yet wonderful phone call and a chance for me to interact with you at 1-800-636-8686. Surprisingly, maybe because I finally have convinced you of the validity of me going back to Weber with two B's on the X platform, I'm told things are doing well on social media.

Media. Let's maintain our momentum with more interaction coming up in 20 minutes. We will circle back to the NFL there as well. Want to thank Kirk Morrison again. That was a sensational conversation because of him. And I was a little bit too aggressive with stepping on him because, well, we worked together in 2011. We're best buddies, but I'm sure Jim will have Kirk back on as we get closer to the regular season. A.J. Brown. Is he finally going to be traded as soon as Tuesday? You probably have heard by now, June 1 is coming up, meaning you got to pay the rents. So go to the blood bank, go to the fertility bank. I'm seeing a lot more, and I'm not getting political. Perhaps this is a sign of an impending recession. Anecdotally, a lot more billboards for fertility clinics asking you to come on by and make a deposit, if you know what I mean, and it says it pays well. So if I'm not back here in July, you can go look around your neighborhood, and I could be making said deposit for cash on hand. Hi-oh. I don't know how I got down that road. Oh, this is the point. June 1 means you got to pay the rent, and it is important in terms of the trivial details of the salary cap. It's much easier for the Eagles to part ways with Brown. Once we get to next week, we will get back to debunking the notion that it's 99% done that Brown is going to be reunited with Mike Vrabel in New England, and throw in a couple other possibilities. Although, as I will give proper attribution to Mike Florio from ProFootballTalk.com, the fact that no other team has even been leaked by the Army of transactional insiders tells us that this effectively is already done. Now it comes down to hammering out the compensation. 40 minutes from now, in addition to the hoops I'm going to talk presently, we'll get you set for Game 7 between the Thunder and the Spurs when we're joined by Eric Pincus of Bleacher Report. We spent the majority of the first hour of the show giving you our takeaways from how things played out last night in San Antonio. If you did not watch the game, or we're just flipping around as I was catching the finale of Hacks when my phone rang because I did not watch the end of the game. I'm going to be completely upfront with you because it was over. Plus, I didn't think I was working today. I didn't know I had to know every small nuance with 5 minutes to go in garbage time. And I wanted to see what happened to Deborah Vance, and I will not give it away. She might have gone to a fertility clinic. I don't know. That seems to be the rage these days. So, based on what we saw last night, with the Spurs finally getting separation on the scoreboard with a brilliant 20-0 run in the third quarter, we get ready for the series to shift back to OKC. Thunder, with more experience, not only in Game 7s, but they have built the scar tissue along the way. Go back a couple of years when they had the best record in the West, lost to Dallas in the second round. Last year needed Game 7 victory over the Nuggets, Game 7 win over the Pacers to win it all, and then they cruised prior to running into San Antonio. Let's go back to what happened between these teams in the regular season. There's a reason we're getting set for a Game 7, because San Antonio took 4 or 5 from OKC before we got to the playoffs. They match up better than anybody else does against the reigning champs because they have similar depth and they are healthier now than Oklahoma City. So coming up, to start the final hour of the program, we'll get back to what I think could determine how things play out tomorrow. And I'll throw it out to you, 1-800-636-8686. Assume Wemby keeps it going after he showed up the way he had to last night, with 22 in the first half, surpassing the 20 he had all told in Game 5. Didn't have to play in garbage time down the stretch, so he got valuable rest there. Remember, this guy's played a ton of minutes, including that double overtime extravaganza. Unfortunately, the rest of the series has been a series of duds. We've just seen pedestrian game, followed by blowout, followed by a mid-matchup. Who do you trust beyond Victor and SGA? Who's going to be the second complementary option that probably will decide this game, in addition to how will it be officiated? And we're not going to find that out until the ball is in the air or the team is scouring the internet. At some point, the NBA is going to let us know.
And I think we're trending towards

towards a Scott Foster sighting, and I will resist the conspiracy theorist in me to say Foster means this or that. I'll just say this. He makes his presence known. The whistles come, which means SGA goes to the line, would be conventional wisdom. We'll get there in full detail when we get back to this matchup coming up in just over an hour. Let's talk Knicks basketball. The last time I was lucky enough to be with you, and you might wonder, in addition to my obsession with the Fertility Center, who is this guy? I'm Brian Weber, in for Jim. 1-800-636-8686. More interaction coming up in 15 minutes. I was here 3 weeks ago, and I gave you the general parameters for what a team needs to win an NBA title. In fact, in the history of the league, as we talk about the Knicks' historic run, with the best point differential we've ever seen in 11-game span, all told, throughout all the postseasons in the NBA, you got to be at least a 3 seed, and you need one, at least one, but you need a legitimate Hall of Famer to win it all. The exceptions that prove the rule, the 69 Celtics, when Don Nelson hit that Halliburton shot that went up and down at the Garden as they raised another banner in New England, and the 95 Rockets, who were a 6 seed, and you can find a litany of Hall of Famers on both teams. So, the Knicks, in terms of checking those boxes, ding, they are the 3 seed. And I might have been the guy. Thankfully, I was not filling in late April, but I did fill out a bracket. I am just that lame. Like most people, I bought the hype with Boston. And how bad does it feel to be a Celtic fan even now? You got a lot of time to process your emotions. And I'm sure you were fired up that Joe Mazzulla won Coach of the Year honors. Doesn't know how to coach in the playoffs most of the time. Can't tell his team to stop shooting threes or explain to them you still get credit for points in the paint. It doesn't have to be beyond the arc, but I'm on a rant here. I thought the Knicks would lose in the second round to Boston, and I felt especially good about that prognostication on a Big Word Friday when they trailed the Hawks 2-1. Remember, they blew a 14-point lead, talking about the Knicks, at MSG to Atlanta, as they did last year, since I talked Halliburton, to Indy in the Eastern Conference Finals. So there was absolutely nothing to foreshadow this run. And I have no explanation for it. And I know I'm supposed to know everything about everything as a fill-in host who Googles himself. I guess I could throw it in AI and probably get some hallucination in terms of an answer. This is why we love sports. Weird, inexplicable things happen, especially in the playoffs. Now, as somebody who grew up just outside of the Knicks' glory days of the 69-70 and the 73 championship team, my earliest memories of going to the Garden circa 78-79, I do not have to name the entire starting five again, but let's just say they were dog meat. It was not a good franchise. Although I'm still a big Bill Cartwright fan. Mr. Bill holding things down in the blocks. So, as a fatalist, somebody who has learned the hard way that the Knicks break your heart. In fact, it feels like they're designed to break your heart. I don't know if Knicks fans could even cope with winning, because it's a sickness. It's like Cub fans before they finally won, or the Red Sox. Now you're just another team. Half of the experience of being a Knicks fan is enjoying the misery and the suffering. But here we are. Here they are. I'm not going wee, wee, wee. I'm not speaking French. I have nothing to do with this team other than still having an emotional investment. But I've been battered a million times. And I do want to correct myself. Occasionally, I'm slightly off the mark as I was doing a Charles Smith intended rant. I smeared Allen Houston, who I should have been embracing because he made that shot a million years ago against Miami. So, Knicks fans, because I know New Yorkers are underrepresented when it comes to the media, we don't get enough talk about the Big Apple. Here are my concerns. 8 days off is a long time. Now, you can tell me, all right, they were fully rested heading into Cleveland, and they were not derailed. Okay.
We're not playing Cleveland.

They're not playing Cleveland. I got to clean up the lingo here. I don't know why I'm now Hubie Brown inside the locker room with a perm in 1982. It's clearly, this is not a novel thought, whoever they play, OKC or San Antonio, a major step up in competition. There will be no analytical victories when we get to the NBA Finals. But you do have to wonder if you believe that momentum is a thing. 8 days, and we saw it early in game one against Cleveland. Now, thankfully, from a Knicks fan perspective, James Harden remembered he was James Harden and couldn't guard anybody because it's the postseason. So the Knicks have shown they can wake up from a slumber, but I don't foresee either the Spurs or Thunder having a double-digit lead and blowing it. I remember that was also Cleveland doing it at MSG. It would be reversed because the Knicks won't play on their home floor until game three. Now I am concerned about injury. How in the world did Mitchell Robinson break a pinky? And we're still waiting on all the particulars there. And look, I know he's not Cat or Bridges or OG, but especially if they're facing Wemby or even leaning on Chet Holmgren, you need a big body, and that's what he has to offer. And the separation for Mike Brown as the head coach, as opposed to Tom Thibodeau wearing his starters into the ground, is that Brown is willing to mix and match. To his credit, and it doesn't always work out, but at least he tries different approaches. Never though, just going to put you out there, if you're in the starting five, until your leg is on the verge of snapping off. That's Derrick Rose, how that worked for him after winning an MVP award. So Knicks fans should be concerned about the overall health of the team, understanding this is your quintessential, as hackneyed as it is to say, and believe me, I know what it takes to be a hack. This is the club getting it done with a team concept. But back to that notion, you need a Hall of Famer. I'm not putting Brunson in yet, but remember, it's the Basketball Hall of Fame. He gets credit for the two national championships at Villanova, and he is already on the short list of Knicks immortals just by going to their first final since 1999. So, will that long layoff be evident in game one on Wednesday? How much will Robinson's absence affect the rotation off the bench? And if the Knicks don't win now, and I'm not just being flippant and over the top, will they ever win? Because as we talk about things aligning, and I just gave you the negatives to be grounded in reality, they're going to face their third straight opponent forced to play a game seven. It's on a tee, it feels like, other than they're not playing Philadelphia, nor the Cavaliers, or having to rally against the Hawks because of the disparity between the top of the Western Conference and the quote-unquote elite teams in the East. So, as I sum it up, and I'm trying to have a degree of objectivity, my view of the Knicks all year long was they were a good team. Perhaps a very good team. And they stuck together. And they were well designed for once. And we can hopefully table any discussion of, well, Giannis has to go to New York. And I think Karl-Anthony Towns has done more than enough now to validate the contract extension. Understanding he could be miserably inconsistent with the NBA Finals coming up. Because that's the problem with Cat. You have no idea what he's going to do on a quarter-by-quarter basis. But when it comes down to matchups, and I'll throw it out to you, 1-800-636-8686, tell me where the Knicks have a decided advantage other than Jalen Brunson over OKC or San Antonio. Experience, clearly, would be the deciding factor head-to-head against San Antonio, but much like the Knicks are on this run of destiny, and destiny typically someone who works at a gentleman's club with a nice buffet for lunch. Could you make the same argument for San Antonio? Because they are so far ahead of schedule. This is an unprecedented run for a young team. Only Barnes and Fox had any playoff experience coming into this postseason run. So plenty of time between now and Wednesday, and hopefully Jim is back with you on Monday. He'll have all the fallout from Game 7. I'm going to circle back with a deep dive on Game 7. We'll try to link how things

0: occurred last night to how they could happen tomorrow in OKC. You want to talk some basketball? It's 1-800-636-8686. Just over 20 minutes from now, we return to the hardwood when we're joined by Eric Pincus of Bleacher Report. I'm Brian Weber in for Jim. We never get too far away from the NFL because you need your football fix. So, June 1 is coming up. You don't have to go to a fertility clinic if you have something in your real bank. Once we get past Monday, the likelihood of an A.J. Brown deal goes up considerably. Could there be a mystery team? Is someone lurking in the shadows to make a late push at the playmaker? Or should we grab the Sharpie and put it in writing he's on his way to New England? Always a blast to keep the chair warm for Jim. I'm Brian, right here on the Jim Rome Show. 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

0: It is the Jim Rome Show on a Friday. I am Brian Weber. I appreciate you hanging with me. Hall of Famer not here today. Don't know why. Not asking. I presume he'll be back on Monday. Phone number doesn't change. 1-800-636-8686. More interaction from the X platform in a moment. In 15 minutes, back to the NBA when we're joined by Eric Pincus of Bleacher Report. Sometimes you can manifest things. You can speak it into existence. I am told we have a jungle legend on the line. Gino in San Antonio. Gino, the floor is yours.
1: B-Web, what is going on, my dude? Are people treating you good today? I know you're the sub and everything. Hope the clones are treating you fairly.
0: They love the pocket square. Very popular.
1: Excellent. Well, listen, I'm on a streak here, and the Spurs are winning, and I'm not jinxing my team just because the substitute teacher's taking the class today. So I got a call after every win. But I got to talk about what's going on with that game last night. What is happening with Chet? He looks like he's playing with a huge dump in his pants. He's walking around like a human-owned meme. How can a seven-footer get his stuff blocked at the rim by a guy like Devin Vassell twice and then let Vassell push him and talk junk in his face? And then he does nothing. He doesn't even say anything. I'm dead serious when I say that on a human level, I'm not even joking. I'm worried about Chet's mental health after this series. This dude looks like he is getting ruined mentally after everything that Wembanyama and the Spurs are doing to him. And that foul that got reviewed where Fox, like, breathed on Chet's foot as he went by, what in the name of FIFA was that 360-degree tumble that he did after he hit the ground? He literally fell to the floor like he was jumping on a grenade for the team and did a complete tuck and roll. When that play started, he was wearing a Thunder jersey. By the time he got off the floor, I think he was in a Real Madrid shirt. I thought the team was going to hit him with the freeze spray to reactivate his manhood after Vassell Dunn took it from him. And apparently, Carter Bryant got a commercial driver's license because he just straight trucked SGA. And I loved it. If Coach Dognuts...

0: Casey Bench show up. They missed almost everything last night, and I don't think that's going to happen at home. I don't think the Spurs are going on a 20-0 run in OKC on Saturday. But if the Spurs, if I'm being honest, when I look at this series, game one was an anomaly. Other than that game, they played pretty bad in OKC. Wimby and crew have not shown up on the road with that same energy. And if they show up like that Saturday, the Dalai Lama is going to be on a plane back to Kathmandu to see the Taoyuan Temple monks. Excuse me. And I'm not sure if he's bringing the nuns or not, but if he doesn't show up for game seven, ready to snatch pebbles out of SGA's hands, it's going to be a wrap. Thanks for the Vine, B-Web. Take care.
1: 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Now, I liked a lot of those points better when I made them along the way. Still, if I say I want to take phone calls, I have to take the call and give said caller plenty of real estate. Let me quickly get in one thought on the X platform, looking ahead an hour from now, ATP Friday. We're going to have an entire block of interaction. Could spill over into the final segment. Every time I look at Alvin, he refuses to make eye contact, understanding my own neuroses. Remember the last time Larry Bird in the back row dared to lock eyes with me? We may have a week that was, maybe we won't. So my point is this. We have time in the last hour to stretch out, and then you don't have to deal with me again until middle of July, or maybe never. I'll get that job at the fertility clinic I'm looking forward to. Bacon Hedstrom, or Hedstrom Bacon. Either way, that bacon guy, he's prolific. There is nothing wrong with looking yourself up on Google. We do it on a daily basis. Yours, Gene Simmons, LeBron James, and Mike in Indy. And that was that. A few minutes on A.J. Brown, because when Jim's back on Monday, I would presume we'll have many more breadcrumbs of substance out there. I will not take you through all the details of why June 1, since I should have gone to law school, is a key day, but you've heard enough by now to know once you get past June 1st, things are a lot more flexible when it comes to the cap, meaning Brown could be dealt. We know he's going somewhere. He cannot return to the Eagles. He could not have made it more apparent he wants out. If you heard, for example, Jalen Hurts taking the high road, Saquon Barkley addressing the media during OTAs this week, all of them are speaking with the hedge of optimism in the past tense that he's been a great teammate. We appreciate everything he's done for the team, and we will deal with circumstances as they evolve. And I mentioned, because there's too much stealing going on in our business, Mike Florio of ProFootballTalk.com made the point last night on his website that because we're not hearing about anybody else, everything is pointing towards de facto finalization of this deal between the Eagles and the Patriots, other than compensation. And that's where Howie Roseman is a genius, because he attracts maximum value. And the question is going to be, can he get a first-round pick in return for AJ? That strikes me as all we're waiting to find out, the actual terms. What does it mean for both teams? Well, it's pretty clear if you've been tracking what's going on in Philly. They are fully prepared to move on from him. In fact, they have. There's no room for him right now in that receiving room, with Hollywood Brown taking his talents to Pennsylvania, adding Elijah Moore, trading for Dontavian Wicks, and to have the Southern California connection, using the first-round pick to draft USC wideout Mekhi Lemon. So Philadelphia is ready for a post-A.J. Brown life. The development that needs to take place between the lines is Devontae Smith emerging as a number one receiver. I think we've seen everything in terms of his skill set. He's

capable of doing that. So feels like a fairly seamless transition. And I will not pretend to be an offensive coordinator on the radio, but since I crushed Kevin Petullo and his Stone Age offense when I was filling in during the holidays, and remember, another year brings another new play caller for Jalen Hurts. You can be critical of him being risk-averse, but you got to give him some wiggle room because every year, seemingly, it's a new offensive coordinator. The system stays the same, but there are different developments in terms of what that play caller is looking for, and that play caller is Sean Mannion, who comes from the Sean McVay tree. Packers assistant last year, you know, the little floor connection to McVay, and in fact, if you care about Sean. From Oregon State, when the Pac-12 was really the Pac-12, played briefly for McVay. So theoretically, the Eagles' offense could look more Rams-like. As for the Patriots, AJ's 28 years old. Will he be more compliant? Will he be more accepting? Will he not whip out a book on the sideline? Will he not have a lingering feud with Drake May? I think all of that is a byproduct of his professed respect for Mike Vrabel, going back to their time together in Tennessee. Clearly, an upgrade over the role that Stephon Diggs played last year for the team that made the improbable run to the Super Bowl. Here are, though, the issues that the Patriots have to overcome. They had the easiest schedule we've seen in the better part of a quarter century. Just a cupcake after cupcake on their way to the playoffs. Now, because they're coming off a division title, they're going to play the sixth hardest strength of schedule in the NFL. Secondarily, is Mike Vrabel going to be the coach this season? And look, this is now me dipping into the fill-in handbook, trying to get some traction out of the Vrucini saga. But what if Miss Vrucini, friend of the program, is sitting on a bombshell? And what if she's waiting until the first week of the regular season for maximum impact? And what if she goes on, you pick the program, gets Oprah out of retirement and says, I've had a long-standing relationship with Mike Vrabel and he has fed me information about multiple teams and transactions that might have been in the making. And again, this is me speculating. This is what we do in Sports Talk Radio. I'm giving you my opinion. There's your disclaimer. How would Vrabel survive that? Wouldn't it have to be at least a leave of absence? Wouldn't he have to step away for an entire year? So I'm giving you worst case scenario. But because we've had an endless amount of time waiting for June 1st to roll around, if you have half a brain, you use it and you think about different scenarios. So when the deal gets done, it's an upgrade for New England, getting the playmaker they need to stretch the field. I think it works for Philadelphia, pending the compensation and how he knows what he's doing. You clean up the mess based on whatever the internal friction and dynamics between Hurts and Brown were. And at this point, it's one less excuse. And I'm a Hurts fan. You can quibble with his lack of taking deep shots or wanting to play too conservatively. I got it. You can also say that wins are not a QB stat. I understand that pushback, but you cannot poke holes in his resume from a team standpoint. The guy has delivered in a huge way, but if you remove Brown in terms of a interpersonal relationship problem, can't be easy to go to work and look at a guy who you know either doesn't like you or doesn't respect you. That's why I don't make eye contact looking through the glass with the XR4 Ti. That's one less excuse for Hurts to use if he doesn't deliver this year. Remember, the way these contracts work in the NFL, it's all funny money. And when we get to the offseason, we'll be talking about, does Hurts get the next bump and go from roughly $25 million into the rarefied air of $45 to $50 mil? I'm Brian Weber in for Jim. 1-800-636-8686. More interaction coming up with the ATP in the final hour of the program. Straight ahead, back to the NBA. The countdown to tip-off underway. What's going to be the X factor for tomorrow's Game 7 in OKC? Looking forward to checking in
with Eric Pincus of Bleacher Report. That is coming up as we continue on this Friday edition of the

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2: The Vegas Golden Knights are in the Stanley Cup Final for the third time in their 9-year history. Will it be Carolina or Montreal that stands between a return to Sin City for Lord Stanley's Cup? 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

0: So, you know, McCain going off at home, that seems to be the catalyst, at least in two of these games, two and a half of these games anyway. He's just been this incredible scorer. So they just need that collective effort. And you just relieve a little bit of pressure on Shea, and then he's a surgeon, and he's going to dice you up and kill you. So, you know, that's the Spurs' challenge is, you know, Shea is really, really tough, and if someone else gets going, it's a problem. So I can't wait for Game 7. I'm excited.
1: And you don't have to wait that long. Coming up tomorrow, and you mentioned McCain, Sam Presti looking brilliant again, getting him from the Sixers. I'm Brian Weber in for Jim Rome, getting you set for Game 7 between the Thunder and the Spurs, chatting with my friend Eric Pincus of Bleacher Report. Let us shift to the Knicks. And the audience has heard me being too plaintive in explaining. I was a long-suffering Knicks fan as a kid, so I always presume the worst with this team. Somehow, some way, they're on the hottest roll in basketball history. How concerned are you about the 8-day layoff heading into Game 1 on Wednesday of the NBA Finals?
0: Right. Well, it's more of a problem in Game 1, right? So they're starting it on the road. So, like, you just got to get a split. It might be worse if they were at home and if they had home court advantage, because in that first game, the first quarter, they're probably not anywhere close. And people say, well, why don't they practice or do scrimmage? It's like they do all that, but there's a level where you just can't stay at game shape unless you're playing in NBA games. And so, yeah, it's going to take a minute for the Knicks. They're going to be vulnerable in that first half. But this is a team that, I mean, come on, like they get blitzed sometimes in the first half, and then they just are... they're a monster right now in a second. Brunson gets going. You know, their wings are incredible defensively. And then Cat, they're finding that they're not getting exploited. That's just the best way to put it. In theory, on paper, the Brunson Cat pick and roll defense should be a problem that other teams can exploit. But the Knicks have the wings. We have the Mitchell Robinson finger situation, but assuming he's good to go, which
1: now,
0: apparently he's going to be
1: that,
0: after
1: though?
0: Surgery.
1: It's a broken pinky. I don't want to go, hey, you need a toe, Donnie. I can get you a toe out of Lebowski.
0: That he had surgery on,
1: that seems important. And what about the procedure, right?
0: Well, to be fair, like, you know, he's had no touch anyway. It's not like he could shoot.
1: But he's
0: a
1: large body to come off the bench.
0: Yeah, so I, you know, you tape it to your ring finger and you go. You know what I mean? Like I don't think if it was something like they had to put pins in there and it was something crazy, then maybe not. But you know, penciling him in, you know, I think the Knicks are going to have a tough time in that first game, the first half. But for those who are like, oh, this champion is coming out of the West. Sure, I might pick the Thunder. I might pick the Spurs. I haven't thought that far. We'll wait till Game 7. But, like, no, the Knicks aren't, like, a rollover team. This is a really, really good team. They're on an incredible run. And they're good. It's not a mistake that they're here. They didn't have a great regular season, but they also had a new coach. And it takes a minute under any new coach to sort of adapt to the changes in philosophy. I know Mike Brown a long time and got to know him when he was a coach with the Lakers. He's a tremendous person. He's a good listener. He's collaborative. And he's been great. So, yeah, let's see what happens. You know, that first game, it's a 7-game series. It doesn't necessarily matter what happens in that first game. The Knicks are resilient. The 8 days will matter. It'll mean they start rusty. So what? They'll get over it. They'll get over it by the second half. Will it be enough? If they lose that first game, that's fine. You're losing on the road. Get a split in game two, and then let's get to a real series. I just don't want a sweep of any kind. I want 6 games. I want 7 games. I want good competition.
1: Well, we've had the polar extremes, right? Sweeps from the Knicks and game sevens with their opponents. Appreciate you taking the time. I will not ask you to make your Game 7 lock. You can do that on the X platform. I'm getting ready for fill-in season, so we'll be in touch come July. And I'm going to head to the internet and get you a Bleacher Report mic flag, because it's freaking me out to see that naked microphone in your hand.
0: Let's do it. All right. Appreciate
1: it, Eric. Thank you.
0: Anytime.
1: And since I've been heading to the fertility clinic, there was a thought about, folks, if you're watching on the simulcast, this is often called a prophylactic because it's a pee popper. Tom woke up for that. Well, Tom, it's polysyllabic on a Friday, and I was just being as accurate as possible. Not a big deal. The staff now is looking at me in horror. It is very interesting when they wake up. I spend most of the 3 hours trying not to make eye contact. Occasionally, I stumble across something, and I get a collective, what? Listen, Adam Rank, our dear friend, will be here in July, and the party's on.

0: only gonna have to deal with me a couple times. I know I'm getting wildly pipped, and I'm glad. I like Adam more than I like myself. I'll be listening. I'll be watching. That means I better empty the bucket coming up in the final hour of the program, which theoretically is wide open. We could have a week that was, he says with a question mark. We will talk more Knicks basketball. We will get back to Game 7 between the Spurs and the Thunder. I just learned Robinson going to go out there with a broken pinky. The marvels of modern technology when it comes to medicine. So hang with us for the much ballyhooed final hour of the program as we continue. I appreciate you kicking it with me. I'm Brian Weber in for Jim. This is the Jim Rome Show.
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0: From Southern California, this is the Jim Rome Show with guest host Brian Weber on Westwood One.
1: Fired up and feeling good on a Friday as we power our way into the final hour of the program. Hall of Famer not here. Not sure where he is. I don't ask. Phone rings. I say yes. And here we are. 60 minutes remaining together. You could still hop aboard at 1-800-636-8686. Took a phone call. It was sensational with Gino from San Antonio. This could be a very clone-driven hour. Might be my last hour here, but I'm open to getting more interactive with the roadmap. And if you're watching on the simulcast, every syllable is mapped out in glorious, illegible penmanship. 20 minutes from now, interaction with the ATP. 40 minutes from now, if Alvin wants to, that's always the caveat, could be another award-winning edition of The Week That Was. I have some thoughts on artificial intelligence and sports, piggybacking off Commissioner Ears as the Hall of Famer glosses him. Adam Silver's comments about the role of AI in officiating in the NBA. So I will not just buy some stamps and mail it in for the last content block, because after all, I have worked 3 whole hours today, so I'm going to take the next 5 weeks off, and maybe if the phone rings, I'll be back with you around Independence Day. Let's skip the filibuster because time is valuable. Get back to the NBA if you're a football fan, and if you've not been here for every moment along the way, where you've been, we've already had, I'll be self-promoting, an outstanding Raiders-driven conversation with Kirk Morrison, game analyst for the Raiders Radio Network. That was in the first hour of the show. We talked about A.J. Brown possibilities, even though all signs are pointing to it's virtually already a done deal between New England and

Philly, but where are, say, the Bills? I know they got DJ Moore, and that's not a Brandon Bean kind of transaction. How about Kansas City? Yeah, but they gave the money to Kenneth Walker III. And if you want to get creative with Kansas City, as I do this on the fly, Rashee Rice is doing time because he continues to make bad decisions. He's dealing with a knee injury. I mean, it makes sense, but they're not going to give up a first-round pick. Although, if you're quote-unquote all in, you're Brent Veach, when you pick up the phone with the twilight of Kelce, I know it's a revolving door of wideouts with Kansas City, and they're going to focus on the run game, especially with Mahomes coming back from the torn ACL. But the way it works in this league is the cap has to get a line properly, and they gave the bulk of their money to Kenneth Walker III, which also gets me to, as we meander our way to the NBA, the reason I, especially this time of the year, prefer basketball. Well, it's May. We should be talking about basketball. We used to talk about baseball, but I like to remain employed. The NFL does not have to drive every freaking conversation. And let's tell it like it is, this has been a boring offseason. The draft did not move the needle at all, and I'm a Fernando Mendoza supporter. How can you not be? You know, I've gone 2 hours without mentioning my connection to Palo Alto. Ding. Nerd Nation is a good thing in sports, but we knew who the number one overall pick was going to be. He understandably didn't attend, which I fully support, with a parent dealing with serious health issues, but that draft was lackluster. We got worked up over the histrionics and body language of Sean McVay about Ty Simpson going with the 13th overall pick. And now the latest spin is, yeah, we had a disagreement, Les and I, and had nothing to do with Ty. Just let it go. But we keep getting back to that conversation because the draft was not that interesting. Free agency. What was the blockbuster this year? I guess the biggest move was the Super Bowl MVP, Kenneth Walker III, going from the reigning champs to Kansas City. But we don't care about running backs anymore in the NFL. We wasted weeks on Aaron Rodgers, watch, knowing exactly what the end of the story was. So, if you think I'm just zigging when the world is zagging, or when I jam the pocket square in there, I also have the contrarian card. I'm Brian Weber, in for Jim Rome. I just like basketball from a stylistic standpoint. It's a better watch. It's faster than football. And when I used to pretend to be a play-by-play guy to make extra money, there's more hanging around in basketball. You go to shoot around, you talk to the coaches, they tell you everything you need, and then you follow the ball that's 5 feet away from you, and the bank might be open on a Saturday, which is tomorrow. I should learn how to run my own board. I can barely talk and hold this microphone, and I should not even throw that out there because I know what's coming. Although, the more you can do, and I do have an FCC license from KZSU 90.1 Stanford in 1990, lifetime pass, let's get back to the NBA. And that whole long-winded setup was, this is a phenomenal, dare I say, time to be a Hoops fan, balanced by, you don't know what's going to happen game by game. So, after the thrilling pyrotechnics that we saw in game one between the Spurs and the Thunder, we were all saying the same thing. Where do I sign on this yellow legal pad to get six more of these suckers? This is going to be Ali Frazier, Yankees, Red Sox, 78. You pick the rivalry, throw it haymakers back and forth. And instead, we've got a series of, games. And that continued last night. But that was the precursor. Got us to where we needed to be for a game seven. And if you didn't watch the entirety of the game, you didn't miss anything in the fourth quarter. 7-point Spurs lead at the half. They are up for that 20-0 run third quarter. They grab the game by the throat, and they didn't let go of it. And I could read you numbers. That is boring and misleading because by the time we got to the fourth quarter, the game was out of reach. OKC, with their personnel challenges, and that's the wild card,
a team that

has incredible depth, has gotten banged up at the wrong time, wisely pulled their guys off the floor. So heading into Game 7, I would expect more of the same from Wemby, and he did not have to drag his large body up and down the floor for the majority of the fourth quarter. I have no earthly idea what the Thunder are going to get out of Jalen Williams. As we discussed with Eric Pincus of Bleacher Report to cap the last hour of the program, a positive sign, theoretically, that he was actually able to play, shaking off the inactivity. But when he did play those 10 minutes, he did nothing. Some turnovers and sloppy play. So which version of J-Dub is going to show up tomorrow? We'll find out. SGA will get to the line more than three times. Book it. And now that I'm asking to be produced on the air, the XR4TI is still efforting a announcement from NBA Communications. We're waiting to find out the officiating crew. I won't be here Monday, so I'll take a big swing. Don't we feel like this is a Scott Foster kind of game? And I'm not going full Tim Donaghy here. I am not saying that correlation is causation. But we know from his track record, his body of work, Foster likes some Foster. He likes TV time. He likes to insert himself into the game flow. That means a lot of whistles. Theoretically, advantage SGA. That's how you become the free throw merchant. So I think we can safely say, whatever the outcome of the game, SGA is going to have a myriad of opportunities, far more than last night, to get it done from the stripe. As I discussed earlier, to me the key component is, and I think Eric Pincus framed it better because he's a basketball lifer, and after all, I'm just a guy clutching a microphone. I'm Brian Weber in for Jim. You can be a part of the show in a dozen minutes. Appointment audio coming up when we pay off the Ask the Pros question brought to you by our friends at O'Reilly Auto Parts. It's not necessarily which player that you're looking to count on to come up with 16, 18, or 22. Now, from the Spurs' point of view, I thought it was radically important that they got what they got at Harper last night, 18 points in 22 minutes, and what he and Castle are doing defensively on SGA, because it's not just a byproduct of will the two-time reigning MVP get the whistles or not. A lot of what's going on the floor is a result of San Antonio's defensive scheme and execution. But in terms of what SGA could do, Shea needs somebody to help him with shot creation. You gotta have a viable threat. Otherwise, that amoeba just collapses on Shea. So is it going to be McCain? Hasn't Caruso done enough for several lifetimes? You talk about somebody maximizing their skill set. I would be hard-pressed to pencil him in for another 20, but this guy gets hot. And however you view his basketball odyssey, he has a Forrest Gumpian way of appearing when you least expect it. In terms of the tail of the tape, experience, advantage OKC. They have been in this situation before, but details matter. When they outlasted Denver last year in seven games, no Aaron Gordon, other significant injuries for the Joker and company. And then I don't have to go through chapter and verse of what happened Game 7 against the Pacers as Halliburton had his Achilles snap with the whole world watching. Spurs, this will be their first test. History tells us, especially in this league, as Ben Golliver, friend of the program, now with ESPN, had a terrific piece on their website about Wemby being so far ahead of schedule. This is unprecedented, especially for a big man. In fact, I saw the nugget somewhere on the X platform. Nick and the rest of the XCR are so good, they'll track it down. Right now, Wembanyama has the most points of any center in one postseason in this his first run. I mean, it's been that transcendent. But even though they have defied conventional wisdom, especially the alien, we have these universal truths for a reason. It took Jordan a while.
And I don't have to go through, oh, that

0: Boston Garden and a dagger on my former broadcast partner, Craig Elo, and having to get past the bad boy Pistons. You know NBA history. It takes everybody, seemingly, time to figure out how to win in the postseason, but this could be the exception that proves the rule. If you care about my opinion, I am not a tout, so I'm paid to be, and I'm available. I know Jim will be back on Monday, but if there's ever a need, because your best ability is availability, FanDuel Predicts and I would love, I'm speaking for them. Let's get in the Brian Weber business. I am not compensated to give you my stone cold lock. I've just watched enough basketball because if you're watching on the simulcast, although I'm leaning out, pal, looking better and better by the day, I am older than my enthusiastic delivery on the radio would suggest. And I don't have much of a life. That's why I was available when the phone rang last night at 9 o'clock. I watched a lot of playoff basketball. You know where I'm going. Game 7 typically goes to the home team, although for whatever reason, and I think the rationale is three-point shooting has changed everything. Road team actually has the upper hand when you have the aggregate throughout the bubble. Going back to 2016-17, the road team has won more Game 7s than the home team. And experience has to matter because when it gets tight, these are the moments that legends are born. I feel like I'm auditioning to fill in for Ian Eagle on an NBA action show on Prime Network in 1994. The one thing I'm not going to do, as much as I'm guzzling this NBA Kool-Aid, is pretend the series has been even watchable since game one. But we got to our destination. It was a circuitous and sometimes boring journey, but we're now on the cusp of game seven. And I do think that having been there before matters because I have not seen a team this young with this limited amount of playoff experience, just Fox and Barnes for Fox in one series with the Sacramento Kings, had this kind of bolts out of the blue, but have we ever seen anyone or anything like the guy who's 7'4", 7'5", 7'6", 7'7", knocking down threes from the logo? So I would think OKC wins. I will not get into the particulars. We'll look ahead to the NBA Finals. The question would be in a Knicks matchup against the Thunder, what do we know about Williams' health, talking J-Dub? Because if it's what we saw last night is any indication of where he's going to be next week, maybe this Knicks thing is more than just fate dancing her way down 7th Avenue. Put it all together, we've had a slew of Game 7s. It'll be the fifth one coming up in this single postseason, already tying the record for the most in any playoffs in the NBA. Yeah, you had to endure, say, Detroit versus Cleveland Game 7, but unless things change with injury, or the Thunder have to make more decisions financially, but Sam Presti's such a genius, he's got all that draft capital, and he finds dudes, it feels like we're just starting a new era in the NBA, and it could be San Antonio versus Oklahoma City for years to come. From my estimation, OKC wins tomorrow, and the league is already winning because they have the Knicks in their pocket. We're going to get record ratings. All these ratings are ginned up now because of the change in the metric for Nielsen. That's not important.
1: Winning.
0: But you get the Knicks in there for the first time since 1999. If you want to go, tinfoil hat, David Stern, when did you stop beating your wife? Clearly they'd love Wemby. That's the dream matchup. The new face of the league against the Knickerbockers. So maybe Scott Foster might have some instructions. I'm not saying that the NBA has had moments like the frozen envelope, but we have watched Hugh Hollins make no calls. We have seen strange things in postseason basketball. Another reason to keep it dialed in as we get to tomorrow night. I'm Brian Weber, in for Jim. The floor is yours. Coming up, more interaction, and we also pay the bills by throwing you the keys with the ATP. Got a couple minutes left to solicit questions from me and the rest of the crew. And then we'll wrap it up with Gusto. Some thoughts on

0: AI, and believe me, I am well aware that if the hundreds of hours that I've been lucky to sit in this chair can be digested by a computer like me, wolfing down a Big Mac meal, and can then be spat out by a computer, I'm dead man walking. I fully got that. Why do you think I say yes to everything? But we'll connect it to the present. Do we really need that much more technology in sports? Be a little bit deep, and we'll keep it light if Alvin feels like producing the week that was. I'm Brian Weber, always having a good time whenever I'm fortunate enough to be in for the Hall of Famer. We continue on the Jim Rome Show.
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7: There's a lot of different things that the NFL is trying to do. Games, you know, every day of the week. Now we're going to Australia. We're going to the four corners. Is it the four corners of the earth?
8: Checking.
7: Just want to make sure.
8: I believe that's the saying.
7: Okay. Yeah. Didn't know how many quarters there are.
8: And I checked.
7: Corners.
9: There are no corners.
7: There are no corners.
9: On the earth.
7: Yeah. Unless you're a flat earther.
8: Unless you're a globist, then there's no corners, but...
7: Didn't one of the astronauts send a picture just to say, if you're a flat earther, this should change all of that? I never understood that with flat earthers. Like, what happens when you get to the end of the earth?
10: Remember we had this discussion? What is the town that's on the edge?
7: Yeah.
8: We are about to get just
7: a
8: deluge of stay-in-your-lane content right now.
7: I know. I stay in my lane when I go around the globe.
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11: Oh, we haven't finished the Jerry Jones sound bites? 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

home stretch on a Friday, Jim scheduled to return on Monday, I would be shocked, stunned. You're looking at me again, or any guest host for that matter, because you know nobody grinds more than Jim Rome. Not here, undisclosed reasons. That's fine. Not my business, not your business. I will point out he didn't say yesterday, I will not be here tomorrow, but life intervenes, and I am thrilled to have the opportunity. If you're just joining us, where you been? You can throw me a follow on the X platform. BW Weber, Weber with two Bs. We, having gone through in granular detail what Game 7 between the Spurs and Thunder could come down to tomorrow, talk Knicks basketball, talk the possibility of A.J. Brown finally, being dealt to New England as soon as Tuesday or Wednesday of next week. Talked about MLB's owners grabbing the moral high ground, dare I say, starting their labor war with the players.

0: by getting consensus for a salary floor to go along with the dreaded salary cap. All that available with the podcast dropping at the conclusion of the show. So if you ever miss anything of substance, when Jim is here, you can catch any portion of any program on demand on the podcast. Now, if possible, we become even more self-indulgent. Some reaction and the ATP. Jim and Coachella, who was always active. Dear Brian, I felt compelled to help SGA with this flopping problem, so just before halftime, I put him in the ground. Yours, Carter Bryant.
1: Put me in the ground.
0: Galluli changed his name to Jeff Stone, correct? Not Mark Stone. Of your Vegas Golden Knights. And you know when Jim's back on Monday. Turn on the red light. We'll get you fully locked up for Game 1 of the Stanley Cup Final, NBA Finals. Just trying to flex my hockey knowledge as the former intermission host of your San Jose Sharks. I'm loading up on bacon, metaphorically, because we got another Hedstrom bacon. And this, in fact, is an Ask the Pros. And you might want to know how you could participate in future editions. You, the clones, got to submit a question at Jim Rome using the hashtag AskThePros on X, sponsored by our great friends at O'Reilly Auto Parts. 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Given Jim's propensity, ding, towards procuring products of the Apple persuasion. Couldn't get propitia in there to describe my hair, but I'll move on. Am I askew in assuming that the prop lapper, speaking of destiny, working at the Gentleman's Club, is in fact yours and not something acquired from a cavernous drawer in the studio? Yes, my man. That was unbelievably long-winded. In fact, it is my laptop that has not been functional for at least 10 years, that is covered in diet soda residue on this side. I will not flip it around so you don't have to see the grisly details. And we've established it doesn't work. But it has a few important positive results. You notice it's right in front of me, right? That's by design. Secondarily, I like the illusion that I might look down here. As I said, because I've been so lucky to fill in for the better part of a decade, it's just a matter of time before Pablo Torre finds out what's going on with this whole setup, and I get outed like, the mental. Quick thing, and I respect the hell out of Pablo because he's doing real journalism, and I listened to that episode and understood the ethical quandary he was pointing out, that a mentalist was taking advantage of his subjects by pre-interviewing them and leading them through the powers of persuasion to the outcome. But as I pushed out on the X platform, what are you going to tell me next? That David Copperfield didn't walk through the Great Wall of China? Or he didn't make the Statue of Liberty disappear? Which we bought in the late 80s. Because there was no internet and it was a better time. I wouldn't have had to walk around with this prop laptop. Now, there wouldn't be streaming, so this is deep, deep, deep into the space-time continuum. But I have no problems with magicians taking us into the world of illusion because we're signing up for that exchange. I don't know how I got down that rabbit hole. Okay, a couple more. See what's going to be our number one contestant. Webs, it's Friday. Are you denim up? Are you wearing skinny jeans? Thank you, Ken and Essay. Doctor, don't you have some patients out in the waiting room? If you're in San Antonio, we're getting closer to quitting time on a Friday. Don't you have people who have medical emergencies that need to be attended to rather than lobbing stuff? And I'm happy just to have any attention. If you think I'm getting up to show you my skinny jeans, you got another thing coming. All right, Gail in Valencia. Always adding ebullience on a Big Word Friday and enthusiasm. What a nice surprise to see the man, the man.

0: the legend. Not only do you have an iron grip on that mic, but all things sports. Did I miss your French Open commentary? You know how much Romy loves to ta tennis. Tennis plug, I thought the podcast with Patrick McEnroe was sensational. Excellent storyteller. I took issue with something that Patrick, this is getting really in the weeds, but I'll just move along on the X platform, that I thought was a little xenophobic. There's your big word on a Friday. Pointing out the number of American players participating in the NCAA tennis championships, and this is not in any way a political thought, nor getting into topics of access to higher education, but tennis is an unbelievably global sport. And it's also the ultimate meritocracy. You fight your way up through a draw, and you're out there by yourself. So if, for example, we're looking at a draw in the NCAA tournament, I called the 2005 NCAA championships on the Tennis Channel before they dropped the. And there's a lot of international players that might suggest they're better than American players. Have you looked at the rankings? Let's just stick to men's tennis. I know I'm killing the show. How many American men do you have confidence in any major tournament? Forget about Roland Garros. And Gail, I have to, as a tennis purist, correct you. We never say French Open anymore. Roland Garros. Patrick McEnroe teaming up with his brother as part of the coverage on TNT. I am no longer in the tennis business. I mentioned in passing that I once decided to tell a boss that, you know, the old idea of you could have 10,000 monkeys in a room typing and they would push out a script. This is a Hollywood-derived story. That random chance plays a big role in life. Well, I told this guy via email. I still have the email. Well, I'll post it on my last day of work. And I'd have to clean up some language. But the gist was, you, my man, former producer, then became an executive, could not do my job if I gave you 10 million years to figure out how to turn on the microphone. But you and I both know I could walk into your office and do your job better right now. And that's why I'm no longer a tennis announcer. But it was choice, conscious choice. Let's pick up the energy here. Bella B to wrap up the ATP. Hi, Brian. Have you ever been to the Quiet Woman? Can you describe the atmosphere for us? I'm going to be totally candid. Well, first of all, do you have an inkling of me and the adjective quiet ever being in the same sentence? Although I am a little more low-key in person. I did not know what the Quiet Woman was. Portland Woman, I know that. I was trying to think of other derivation in the jungle, war, lady clones. I did not know what is the Quiet Woman. The staff told me. Tom's a connoisseur. When it comes to things that are gastronomical, he is all over it, especially here in Orange County. Apparently, it's a hot spot in Corona Del Mar. And I will leave this right over on the side when my friend Adam Rank returns to the jungle in July, filling in for a couple shifts, because I don't want to be found guilty of gimmick infringement. All things Orange County, including your halos, light up that halo, belong to my man, Adam Rank. And that ends another award-winning. I'm handing out a lot of awards today. It's like we're in Cannes. Not Cannes. Cannes, to be even more pretentious. Straight ahead, we'll find out. Will there be a week that was? He says with a question mark. And some thoughts on artificial intelligence. And by now you're thinking AI's got to be better than the slop that I just pushed out. With Adam Silver weighing in on computers being used as a officiating aid, should we be wary of getting more robots involved in sports? So we'll get deep. We'll find out if Alvin respects me enough to have produced a week that was. If not, I like to talk. So effectively, anything could happen. It's a wild card Friday as we continue. I'm Brian Weber, in for Jim on The Jim Rome Show.
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0: back with you. Getting closer to closing time, but on a Friday, you know what's on the docket, and we're going to find out together if the tradition, unlike any other, will roll on. Jim, hopefully, back with you on Monday. If the phone rings, you might be dealing with me again. There will be a steam in the interim as we get even more vanity-driven. Want to make sure that if I'm going to be completely nuked by my dear friend Alvin, it happens now because I have curated a very thoughtful AI perspective, but it's a Friday. Last segment. Could it be time for the week that was? Final segment of the show will be the week that was, if Alvin wants to.
1: Welcome to the jungle. My name is Jim Rome. A very good Tuesday to you. Hope you had a great long holiday weekend. Lots to get done today. What is there left to say at this point other than
2: go New York, go New York, go?
1: Just the most unlikely
2: buzzsaw ever.
1: They're the most shocking juggernaut of all time.
2: Now they're headed to the NBA Finals for the first time this century.
1: They mugged everybody on the way in.
2: Yeah!
1: There's getting your ass swept right out of the playoffs, and then there's whatever the hell happened to the Cavaliers.
3: Genuinely, I do feel like we are the better team.
4: Analytically,
1: the Cavs didn't just get swept. They got vaporized. Got put right in the round.
5: This, in my lifetime, feels like the first real Knicks experience, and it's incredible.
1: Ben Galbraith joining us.
6: There's starting to be that feeling around them, kind of a team of destiny. You see all the fans sitting courtside, Chalamet, Spike Lee, having the time of their lives. I know there's some Knicks fans flying in all the way from Australia to see the game. Games 3 and 4 during the finals, they feel like it's their moment, and that could be a powerful deal.
4: I kind of feel bad for those dirt farmers in Oklahoma, because what else do they have cling to? Their cultural high watermark, the Grapes of Wrath, a 10-year dust storm that buried all of their cities.
1: Can I get you something? I'm like, can I get a beer? Sure. 8:25.
4: What?
1: Keep the change. I know this is not a new thing. It's just not a positive development. I like it much better when you took my money. You at least made me feel better by letting me drink for free.
7: It looked like he can sit over the top.
1: Going back, he's tracking it all the way.
2: Boink!
1: Off his head over the outfield wall. You have any idea how hard that would be to do? Happy anniversary, my dude.
8: Like, I think it's going to blow up. No, but I can call
1: this guy's telling the umpire it's not a joke. It's going to go out. But yeah, you telling me no? It's going to come out on the clay. And now he's running down the tunnel. Gene, happy. Antonio Daniels breaking it down.
9: Victor Wembanyama, we've never seen. We've never seen. Jim, sometimes I believe God is up there and he's like, listen, young man, you don't know this yet. But I'm going to bless you with a little bit more than I've given anybody else. I'm going to make you 7'5". You're going to be able to shoot it. You're going to have a nice touch. You're going to be one of the best defenders to ever play the game. You know what else I'm going to do? I'm going to give you a nice little handle to go along with it.
3: What is X?
1: A new trailer for Primetime starring Robert Pattinson.
10: It's Chris Hansen.
11: I can't control my
1: voice. The film follows Chris Hansen, where he confronts adult men who think they are meeting minors to have sex in theaters later this year.
4: Let's put it this way. The Knicks are by far the most popular team in New York. By far. The Knicks are the only team that runs unopposed in New York. The Giants have the Jets, and the Rangers have the Islanders, and the Knicks have nothing. And yes, I'm really not forgetting about the existence of the Nets. I'm just saying how it is. Like, there are no Nets fans.
12: Awkwardness, you know, it's awkward. Just like the same awkward feeling, you know, when you're in high school.
1: Nope, and there's not at all awkward. No awkwardness here.
12: I wouldn't say there's any awkwardness.
1: Yeah. On this day in 2024, the Jim Rome Show debuted on X. If my guy said Barrett said so, then it is true. They know better than me. Appreciate y'all looking out.

0: for the pot.
1: Seeing Sean through these last, what was it, 10 years? 9 years. 9 years. Have in place, but, you know, he was young. The hair gel still sticks true, so.
2: I wonder, what does Aaron, our D. Aaron Fox, say about not showing up?
3: Ding, ding, ding, ding, ding.
2: Thank you, sir.
0: Do you want to compete with the jukebox? Like, you have good information, but you're so into that nobody's hearing that because we're hearing what would D. Aaron Fox say.
4: But at the end, there's four paragraphs of disclaimers. This one guy puts these quotes from John Adams at the bottom of every single email he sends.
5: Well, I just saw you this morning scarfing down 3 Krispy Kreme donuts, you badass. Those bad tacos, did everyone run to the bathroom and stuck on the toilet with the case of the never-ending fight?
6: For every Oakley-clad hack co-ed partner thinks his car's Karai.
7: That feline Boyer in Frisco. Bro, stop creeping on Rome's dead cat already, all right? And let the poor thing rest in peace. And also stop stalking Rome's kid's cat.
8: Hey, Stephen Hawking, 82 minus 80 is 2. But since I know you think you're playing 4D chess, okay, Bobby Fischer?
9: Dudes who have bling all over the back of their jean pockets.
10: I have a beef with dudes that spit their gum in public urinals.
11: Idiots in San Francisco who tie their dogs up to the back of their $3,000 bike. The dog's tongue is hanging from his butt. I'm tired of it.
12: The officiating is incredible.
13: That's ass. Like, you know what I'm
0: Thanks,
13: saying?
0: Thanks, Jim. Always great to chat. Take care, man.
2: Hot Mike.
14: I like seeing Puerto Rico. Sounds naughty.
0: Why does this fill-in hack have a computer that's not even on?
15: Good night now!
0: Now, normally, you'd hear dun-dun-dun-dun-dun-dun-dun. But because I went to the Nick Sirianni School of Clock Management, we have some bonus time. Dare I say, the after? No, that came and went. That was also wonderfully received. In our remaining moments together, with a reminder, brought to you by Old Trapper. Listen up, clones. Not all beef jerky is the same. Old Trapper's original old-fashioned teriyaki, hot and spicy and peppered, all come in 4-ounce bags so you can sample different flavors to find the best one for you. 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Old Trapper, what is your beef? Presumably, your beef is that I am here. That should be rectified on Monday. Coming off another scintillating beef segment on Thursday. Want to take you off the board for a couple minutes, not to get too deep, but because as a fill-in hack, Hacky Magoo, stealing from Bob Menery, sidebar, was it great to see Bob Menery get his ass kicked by Johnny Manziel? I don't know why I found so much joy. Now, maybe it's because as somebody who has labored in this business from the mean streets of Palo Alto, that guy got a lot of heat for one gimmick, doing a bad Joe Buck impersonation, parlayed that into Buffalo Wild Wings. Now he grifts his way coast to coast, leaving unpaid hotel bills in his wake, allegedly. I have no life. I watched that fight. Manziel actually looked like he knew the basic tenets of MMA. He delivered a couple kicks, but it was like the old Predator versus Alien poster. Whoever wins, we lose. Who's the big loser? This guy. I don't know how I got a Bob Menery jacket. Clearly you can tell that I have mapped out each and every sentence. And unfortunately, we didn't have a chance to rehearse at 4 a.m. like we

0: wall. NBA postseason. And a lot of football. Even some baseball. I want to amplify a point made by Adam Silver. You know how he's glossed in these parts. The other night in his interview with Pat McAfee, saying the quiet part out loud, now once you could get beyond his bluster, and what's he supposed to say? We have terrible officials, but thank you for betting. Please bet some more because it's all about wagering. But when he was talking about AI being used as a
1: tool. The officiating is incredible.
0: Coming up soon to handle things like out-of-bounds calls and clarifying possession. And we've seen it in baseball. The ABS has been a smash success. Now, if you're a pitcher, you don't love it because that strike zone squeezing you, walks are up, and at the same time, batting average has never been lower in the history, modern history of baseball, in part because the strike zone has shrunk and it's consistent. It's not varying like it did when, say, the late Eric Gregg was behind the plate back in the day with Aldueke on the mound, or was it Leivan Hernandez? We'll say that for another day. I am fully in favor of technology. I'm the man with a fake computer in front of me that's turned off. And especially in baseball, where we had these wide fluctuations, as mentioned, from strike zone to strike zone, depending on who was behind the plate. Look, I'm old enough to remember the chest protector days, the different strike zone between the National League and the American League, okay? I endorse technology in this role. The goal is to get it right. But, and again, I'm not trying to be on a soapbox in the last 3 minutes here, it does strike me as at some point, using sports as a metaphor for the rest of society, that's another reason why I wanted to be a sportscaster a million years ago. In fact, June 1991 started this professional odyssey, and if it ends today, it's been 35 good years. No complaints, I'm the luckiest guy alive. But when we get to a place now, and thinking about what attracted me to this business, sports is the lens through which we can view so many different aspects of life. Jackie Robinson's impact, if you want to talk about our evolution in terms of race relations in this country, or Muhammad Ali's stance, what have you. I think AI's use in sports is going to be a precursor to a larger conversation about how we're using all this stuff in real life. Because remember, most of what AI does is regurgitate what other people have taken the time to create. It's a wonderful tool, but if it's spitting out a perfect 800-word essay, those words are coming from somebody who actually took the time to write them. And at some point, I do think we're going to have an honest conversation amongst ourselves about what do people do for a living at this point? You can be someone who embraces the new wave and say it's going to lead to even better outcomes in sports, and we're going to get every call right. All right. Does every call have to be right? Isn't there a degree of humanity in what we do? And again, this is me opining. The athletes are going to be fine. In fact, in many ways, they're going to be even more valuable because they have such a unique skill set. But everything surrounding the performers, for lack of a better term, I think is capable of being replaced, including a fill-in host getting hokey at the end of the program, clutching a microphone. So just throwing that out there, I know you're going, wait a minute, it's happy hour on a Friday. Lighten up, Francis, and I will. But I just started thinking about that rhetorically and decisions we're going to have to make together when we get to a point when humans might be replaced. And I believe me, I've worked in this business long enough that I fully understand the moment some hologram could be projected here and there's a R2-D2 device clutching this microphone, early retirement comes sooner than I planned. All right, I got deep for no reason. Let me get to the thank yous. Kirk Morrison was sensational from the Raiders, as was Eric Pincus of Bleacher Report, Craig Hitchin, Jim Rome, who I hope will be back

0: on Monday. I am told the crew is not robotic. The XR4 Ti, Nick and Lorne, and the rest of the folks behind the scenes. My name is Brian Weber, and I'll talk to you down the road as a robot on the Jim Rome
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1: Oh, yeah, look at that. We made it. 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I still haven't recovered from last weekend. And then we got another weekend coming up. Welcome to the Friday afternoon edition of The Zone. My name is Alan Fee, and we are on the air tonight, leading you up to Mariners baseball. 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We are here for you, and there's plenty to talk about. Obviously, the top story will continue to be the Mariners going into the weekend in first place. Your first place subpar Mariners are going up against a very good baseball team, the Arizona Diamondbacks. The Diamondbacks are red hot, red smoking hot. And Mariners, they are now in first place, one game under 500. It just doesn't feel right. It feels almost like a tarnished first place, doesn't it? It's like it's first place with an asterisk. It's like it's first place with okay, it's first place, but it's not like American League East first place. It's not like American League Central first place. It's out in the West. Remember when the West was like the best division in the American League? Remember that? I mean, it was Houston and Texas and the Mariners all slugging it out, all on top of each other, going down to the final week of the season. Of course, the Astros got a World Series and a bunch of division titles out of that. Texas got a World Series. It's our turn, right? Ugh. But let me tell you, this weekend's going to tell you a lot about your baseball team. I feel like I just got to grab the script from the last couple of weeks. That's the one where I keep talking about the team's going to turn the corner now. The one where I keep bringing up that sweep over the Cardinals. We went 5-1 on the road. We won 6 of 7. And we came back. Randy Johnson weekend. Here we go. This is the Mariners taking flight. And then we got swept by the Kansas City Royals, a team that's dog biscuit material. I mean, gut punch. And then we climb back out. Okay, we're still in this, and it's just the Athletics in front of us. But and then we finally get to go to Sacramento, head-to-head, and we sweep the Athletics to get to one game under 500. I mean, I almost feel like getting above 500 is more important than first place right now. I mean, it feels like that, doesn't it? I mean, some of these teams in third place in other divisions that are a couple games over 500, I mean, it's like they have more cred than us. Hey, the Mariners are moved into first place. I mean, I see all this stuff on Instagram and social media. First place Mariners.

And it's like, okay, yeah, but we're not even 500. The division sucks. We've been roughed up by the Angels. And so it's just, this is the weekend, right? This is the weekend we turn the corner. We're coming off a sweep over those first place Athletics. We dethroned them as first place in the American League West. And then here comes the Diamondbacks, a team that's won, what, 9 of 10, something like that? Second place behind the Dodgers? I mean, they're all over the Dodgers right now. And here we come. If we can win this series, this weekend series in Seattle against the Diamondbacks, just take 2 out of 3. Just take 2 out of 3. It's all we got to do. I will be confident that the team is turning the corner. Because it's going to happen. It's just got to happen sooner than later so we can get back into this conversation and quit screwing around. We just got to get this above 500 thing out of the way. I mean, we really do. I mean, I think I would feel better in second place, 2 games over 500, than I do in first place, a game under. Because, again, you know, it's not going to be getting out of the West that's going to be our problem. It's going to be getting out of the American League, which means we go to our first ever World Series. That's the goal here. And as Cal would say, from there you go win the whole effing thing. I find myself going into this weekend going, okay, we got this. You know, what if we got swept by the Diamondbacks? We'd be like, not this again. But then we'd go, well, but they're good. And so, yeah, but we're supposed to be good. I mean, I wrestle all these concepts in my head. I stare at the standings every single day and just looking for the pathway, looking for the comparable situations here where, okay, this is this. We can beat the Yankees in a playoff series. Can we beat Tampa? I think so. And Cleveland can't be that good. I mean, they're good in a bad division, right? Everybody's underperforming over there. But again, they're above 500. So it would be nice. If we take 2 out of 3, we're in first place still, and we're above 500, and we beat a good team. That's what we want. Come Monday, this is what we need to be talking about. We won the series against the Diamondbacks. How'd the Diamondbacks do it, too? Jason and I talked about this on the Zone yesterday. How are the Diamondbacks even, I mean, here's an expansion team that comes in. They win the World Series. I think that was one of the most exciting ever World Series against the Yankees. I think it went 7 games and everything. They win a World Series. Brand new team in baseball. And then, you know, they come back and they're in the World Series a couple years ago. And then we take two of their top guys. Eugenio Suarez. We take Josh Naylor right out from underneath them. This was last year. Last year, we took Suarez and Naylor from these Diamondbacks. And now these Diamondbacks are all over the Dodgers in the National League West, winners of 9 of 10 or whatever their thing is. I think they won 5 in a row. Did they play last night? I don't even know. I got to look that up. But, I mean, my God, how are these other teams just surpassing us? I mean, this is the thing that's got me just, ugh. And again, I'm not thinking the sky is falling on these Mariners. Don't misunderstand me. I just keep waiting for them to turn the corner, get on with it. So, okay, let's go be one of the top teams in baseball. Let's be in the conversation in the top 5 to 6, 7 teams that have a clear, obvious shot at a World Series. Let's get to that level. That's where I want to be. I don't want it to be this, well, okay, well, at least we're in first place now. We can't settle for first place a game under 500. That's just not what this team is. The roster's better than this. Even without Cal, even without Brendan Donovan, we should be above 500 with this pitching staff. I mean, our pitching staff has been lights out. You can sit there and say Castillo's been wonky. Okay, Wu had a couple of funky starts. I get it. Logan Gilbert wasn't getting out of the fifth inning. Okay, fine. But overall, this pitching staff top to bottom is better than basically all of them, give or take a couple. So again, I'm not worried that we're going to win the West. I want us to be a credible baseball team and just step into the arena with the big boys. You know, it's like we're getting credit for it as having this great lineup and all these things, but we're still a game under 500. We're a game under 500. You could sit there and say, oh my God, well, there's injuries.

Sure. I mean, we got a couple of key injuries there, then a couple of guys that are injured on the injured list that you've never heard of. I'm speaking to average fan person. I mean, I think the Diamondbacks, when I was going over that yesterday, don't they have like 11 injuries? And not stopping them. We have a good baseball team. They just need to step up and do it. We need Ref Snyder to jack another three-run blast. That's what we need. You know, we need some of these guys just to step up and do what they're supposed to do. This underperforming thing. It was intriguing, though. On my way into the station today, I was listening to the guy filling in for Jim Rome. And he was talking about the ABS and how that's affected the strike zone and batting averages. Batting averages, team batting averages are way down. I found that intriguing. You know, because when you start looking around baseball, I mean, has that been an equalizer? I mean, every team, with the exception of a handful of teams you can say off the top of your head, Tampa, Yankees, Atlanta, Dodgers, I think the Padres are still in that conversation, Arizona. You know, these are all teams that, you know, are, you know, 5, 10, 7 games over 500. And everybody else is like within 2 or 3 games of 500. I mean, it seems like the rest of baseball, they're all just been equalized. Is that the ABS system? I mean, does that have anything to do with anything? We're seeing more strikeouts. Batting averages are down. I mean, are we falling victim to that? But then again, everybody else is too. And maybe that's just been the great equalizer, making the strike zone, for lack of a better word, legit. I was against the ABS. I wasn't even so much against ABS as much as I was pro-umpire. I believe in the art of the umpire. You know, I do. And now when I look at this ABS, I think I like it. I mean, I've been coming around slowly on all of these baseball things. The only thing about baseball, as far as rule changes go, I can't stand the extra innings thing. I don't like this ghost runner thing. I mean, save that for middle school. You can score a run without doing anything. I just don't like that. And it's a crappy way to lose a game. Now, keep in mind, when the Mariners win an extra innings game, I love the system. But overall, I just think it's dumb. Putting a ghost runner at second? But, you know, the pitch clock, I thought that was a bit much. Why do we need to speed up the game? And now it seems like it puts baseball at a better rhythm. And, you know, I've never been in a hurry to get out of a ballpark. But, you know, is speeding up the game? I mean, I don't need that. You know, we'll sit and watch a football game for 3 hours. You know, with all the stoppages and all the things. But, you know, now I think that the pitch clock's a great idea. And this ABS system, man, I just, again, being pro-umpire here, the art of the umpire. But, boy, you see some of the mistakes some of these guys are making. There are umpires that now are household names for all their miscues. They keep ABSing these guys and, you know, editing together all of their bad calls. And it's like, oof. So I guess it's good for baseball, but maybe it's affected some of these team batting averages and the game is less explosive. Yeah, there's certainly some teams that are getting runs and not striking out, but I don't know. I just want to be one of these elite teams. I do. I just want to be one of these elite teams. We have the roster for it. We have the technology. Let's go. Let's do this thing. But again, we have this weekend to look forward to. You know, I don't mean to come across as doom and gloom today or anything like that. It's just, you know, I'm a little uncomfortable being a game under 500 and celebrating the fact that we're in first place. It just doesn't seem right. It's like the rest of the league is laughing at us. Okay, you're in first place. Maybe you'll get to 500 now. I mean, it just seems so backwards. Aren't teams supposed to finally get back to 500 and get competitive and then make a run at first place? We're doing it backwards. And, you know, can we really brag about first place? I mean, you know, well, you're ahead of the Astros. Yeah. I mean, how many people are actually on the roster that are active right now for the Astros? 11? I mean, it's just crazy what's going on with that team. And, you know, the Angels suck, but they've roughed us up. Then there's Texas. I mean, these are not tough teams. The Athletics have the makings of being really great when they get to Las Vegas in a year or two. I mean, they're on the way for being one of those teams, but they're not a first place team that should have been holding us down as long as they have. It's crazy. It's just not.

0: So as I go into this weekend, I think this could very well be the turn-the-corner weekend. Yes, it happens to be against an Arizona team that not only has a solid record, not only is a solid second place behind the Dodgers, the defending champions, the elite baseball team of the MLB, but they're also really, really hot right now. So this is our chance. This is our opportunity to shut this whole thing down. Shut down the Diamondbacks and Paul Sewald. How about Paul Sewald coming back from the dead? Remember him? Relief pitcher for us. He was lights out. Great personality for us. And then he goes to Arizona, does some things, gets to a World Series. And then all of a sudden he's left for dead. He can't get a job with Detroit. And then next thing you know, he's back with the Diamondbacks. And he's 14 or 15 save situations? I mean, we might see Sewald tonight. Oof. Ugh. I mean, good for him, but just hopefully not against us. Hopefully not against us. So the Mariners and the Arizona Diamondbacks. First pitch tonight, by the way, is at 7:10. Pre-game will start at 6 o'clock. Same game plan for tomorrow, Saturday, 6 o'clock pregame, 7:10. And then it's a 1:10 start on Sunday. I believe Jason and I are going to head down to Seattle and go sit in the press box for that one. But, boy, it seems like the weather's going to be nice, too. I mean, it'd be nice to get out of that press box. You know, it always sounds cool when you're in the press box, right up until you'd rather be out in the outfield on that deck and watch it out there, taking some sunshine, have a couple of cold ones, instead of sitting in the stuffy press box with all the people that are cooler than you. But anyway, so that's the lineup for the weekend. We'll have it all right here for you on KPUG. All right, we're just getting started here in the zone. Again, going till 6 o'clock tonight. Sun is shining. It's warm outside. Got to get some golf in this weekend too, huh? Good to have you here. It's 316. You're in the zone.
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2: Westwood One presents today in women's sports. The French Open is underway in Paris, and the defending champion is right on schedule. Coco Gauff defeated Egypt Mayar Sharif 6-3, 6-2 yesterday, advancing to the third round for the sixth consecutive year. The victory was her ninth straight at Roland Garros and her 26th win of 2026. At just 22 years old, she's now the youngest woman to reach 80 career Grand Slam match wins since Maria Sharapova in 2008. Meanwhile, the biggest buzz in Paris may be off the court. Reports surfaced this week that Serena Williams is eyeing a comeback, and Gauff would relish the chance to face one of her heroes.
3: That would be really cool, and I did say one of my biggest regrets was not being able to play her. You know, everybody's been hearing rumors and stuff, so we'll see, but I think it would be cool for the sport to have a legend back playing.
2: The third round at Roland Garros continues this weekend. With Today in Women's Sports, I'm Erica Herskowitz on Westwood One.
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5: All right, welcome back to the zone. It's 3:20. Mariners and the Diamondbacks this weekend. A three-game set. Mariners trying to hang on to first place, get above 500. Ryan Divish is the beat reporter for the Seattle Times. He's been on this show several times talking about the Mariners, always keeping it real. He's the guy that asked most of the questions at the press box during the conferences after. He says this has been a very unusual start to the Seattle Mariners season.
6: I also think there's been a lot more distractions like this year. You have Cal being out, kind of the, you know, in and out of him, Donovan's injuries. You're dealing with the piggyback. So much of the stuff that we were writing about, even the spring training with the Randy stuff, like so much of it, it felt so much like the Boston Red Sox. They love the drama. They love the clubhouse. They love the decision-making drama more than, you know, like the field stuff. Like when you cover the Red Sox and you're around them, that's what they're writing about. And it felt like we were writing about a lot of stuff that wasn't on the field. But, you know, that leaks into performance at times as well.
5: You know, it's interesting that he brings that up, right? I mean, if you've been following what's going on with this piggyback situation as far as Bryce Miller and Castillo, you know, the fact that they're sharing a start. I mean, I don't even know how to describe it. I keep reading that the fans are angry about this, too. What are you angry about when it comes to this piggyback situation? You know, I try to unpack this, and I try to understand both sides of this. You know, you had Castillo, who wasn't exactly lighting things up, and then you had Emerson Hancock come out, and you know, he comes out and earns a spot. I mean, the guy's like been lights out. He looks like a Cy Young contender. Emerson Hancock might be your best pitcher right now. And so you can't just send him back when Bryce Miller comes back. So Bryce Miller comes back, and it looks like he's added a little heat. You know, I mean, he looks as good as he's ever looked, if not better. And so you got six pitchers. You can't really send Hancock down. Bryce is fine. I mean, Brian Wu's been great. I mean, he had a couple of wonky starts. So what? He's obviously got it. And then you know, there's George Kirby. I mean, you got to involve the six pitchers. Or you sit down Castillo because he's the weakest link. Or at least he has been this season. And if you're the Mariners, you love Castillo. I mean, if you're a Mariner fan, I mean, you're looking at these guys going, I want them all in there. I started to ask the question, why not just have a six-man rotation? And it's like, well, that'll hack off the entire pitching staff. Okay, well, Bryce Miller's coming back. Let's not just throw him to the wolves here. Let's ease him back into this. Let's put a leash on him and not do it at the expense of Castillo. We'll give Castillo his innings. I mean, has Castillo been getting out of the fourth inning? And so they let him pitch about four innings. They tried to have him close out a game the other day. Didn't go well. Thought it was a bad decision to keep him in there at the end, but what are you going to do? So, I mean, if the goal is to help the team, then, you know, you got to, I mean, deal with it. You know, give us four good innings. Bryce will give you four good innings. and then bring your

clothes are in. And so I don't know why fans would be upset about that. If you're going to be upset about the wonkiness of it, that makes sense. Okay. It is weird. But what are you going to do in place of it? You know, I see the organization trying to take care of two of their key guys. I mean, maybe Bryce is paying the price for this a little bit because he seems raring to go. Let him go. You know, I mean, Castillo's the guy that put himself in this situation. I mean, if Castillo is lights out or doing Castillo things, I mean, okay. But he's obviously been off. And so you give him a chance to get in there, and he throws, what, four great innings? It's okay, this is good. This is positive. Oh, my God, our biggest problem is we have too many good pitchers? Said no team ever in the history of, I mean, even the Dodgers are probably sitting there going, God, we need another guy. I mean, it's just, that's how it works. But I just, if you're a fan, are you mad at this? Why are you mad? This isn't costing you anything in your contract. You know, you're not trying to get to a certain thing, a clause where you can make an extra $1 million for extra innings or strikeouts or whatever they get bonused on. Why are you angry, fan? I mean, you want to be mad at the manager for making this decision? I don't even think he did. I think it came from up top. And I thought it was an attempt to make everybody happy and get everybody their innings. And most importantly, the job is to win baseball games. So why is Castillo having a tantrum in the dugout? You know, Divish is talking about distractions. That's a distraction. Be a teammate, man. You've been sucking. They're giving you a chance to unsuck yourself. I mean, come on. Never said that before. But the point is that Castillo, just get in there and get the job done. I don't know how to be out of the bullpen. What? It's pitching. You're a major league pitcher. This is the thing I don't understand, and if you're a smart baseball person, please call and correct me. Please educate me on this. You're a starting pitcher. Oh, no, they've asked you to come out of the bullpen and throw four innings. Okay. Does it matter if the innings on the scoreboard say one or four? Does that matter? I mean, I get that there's a bit of a process getting ready for a game versus coming into a game. I mean, that makes sense to me. But you're a big leaguer. You're a veteran. If this was a playoff game, you would do it and be honored. So what the hell's the problem? I don't. Why is Castillo having a tantrum? Bryce Miller, again, we love that guy. I mean, The Rock, by the way, he's been so great for this team. These are great guys. Just to make it very clear, no disrespect to Castillo and what he's done in his career. I think he's great in that clubhouse. Bryce Miller, man, what a cool dude he is. It has nothing to do with that. Nothing personal on these guys. However, I mean, you're there to help the team win. If Bryce Miller has a point, it's, yeah, he's raring to go. He comes back, and he wants his spot back, and he's earned it. And now why is he getting piggybacked? He's been throwing smoke. I mean, that makes sense. It makes sense. But if you look at what the team's doing, what do you recommend that the team do? This is, I mean, now that we know, I mean, the team was coming out saying, yeah, everybody's on board. This is great. Everybody's happy. Okay, piggyback. That's kind of a fun thing to say. Well, all right, we're doing it. But then we finally find out that, wait, Castillo's pissed. Man, I mean, he's going all Kelnick in the dugout. And next thing you know, now Bryce Miller's like, yeah, I don't like this one bit, man. He's just a nice, easy Texas-talking guy. And he's like, yeah, I ain't liking this. No. I mean, it's just, I mean, okay. I mean, I get it. I mean, he's saying he doesn't like the process. That's fine. You know, he's falling short of you know, ripping on anybody over this. Castillo's having a problem, and Castillo's the guy that sucked the most. Not suggesting anybody else really did. I mean, Bryce Miller is doing his job. So I'm just kind of curious. I'm just genuinely kind of curious why they have to have this drama right now. Castillo should be like, dialed in, do your job, put your head down, and let's see how this all plays out. Be good at pitching. That's your job. Just do that. They want you to come out of the bullpen, deal with it. It's not ideal. The team didn't ask you to suck, right? Now they're trying to manage it. That's their job. I thought it was a everybody wins situation considering the situation, right? I mean, what's Bryce Miller supposed to do? Bryce Miller looks at Hancock. He's lights out.
So Bryce Miller's coming back.

0: let's say Castillo's fine, and then Bryce Miller comes back. Let's say Castillo's just doing fine. All season he's pitching great. And so now Bryce Miller's coming back from injury. Are we just sending Hancock back down? The guy's been ridiculous. Well, let's see. Brian Wu had a bad outing. Let's have him replace him. I mean, there's no real answer here. And so the team tried to come up with an answer for everybody. You know, I would have maybe even sat Castillo for a couple of weeks. You know, let's figure out where we're at. You can't send him down to the minors. But again, I mean, you got to put your best guys out there. And this is them saying they still believe in him to get half a game out of him at least. So, but this is a distraction, right? This is all of a sudden a distraction. We got some injuries. We had the World Baseball Classic. You heard Divish unpack all this stuff. There's a lot of non-baseball-y things, non-on-field stuff. And then, you know, we obviously had this whole thing, you know, when's our chosen one? When's our chosen one coming up? Our $97 million minor leaguer. And then we finally find out, Colt Emerson. Yeah, he came up. You know, there's been all these things that are all up in the air, and we're trying to formulate a team and a consistent roster. Brendan Donovan was our huge acquisition. We thought that's going to be a big answer for us. And he gets hurt twice. So, I mean, we're managing this. We didn't expect the 2, 3, and 4 hitters to suck as bad as they did. Julio, Cal, Naylor, they couldn't do jack squat. It was rough. Hey, you're in the zone. Who are you?
1: Randy.
0: What's on your mind, man?
1: Well, I'm in Port Angeles. I was going to go shopping at Costco, and I heard your rant, and I just agree with you 100%, and you are the best, by the way.
0: Wow, that's kind of you to say. Out there in Port Angeles on this beautiful day, am I ranting?
1: It's gorgeous.
0: Am I that jacked up I'm ranting and I don't even realize it?
1: It's a positive rant. But I tell you, from a long-term fan, even though I've lived elsewhere in the U.S., of the Mariners, I think what's really frustrating is you're paying Castillo $25 million, $24 million, whatever it is, the highest paid player in the team, and he's not producing. And so what you need is a right-handed hitting third baseman. That's what you need. And you're stuck because you can't get rid of Castillo. Nobody wants him. Nobody's going to pick up the salary. You're going to have to eat it, or you're going to have to bundle a young talent to go with it. And it just doesn't feel quite right.
0: Yeah, I mean, that's the thing. And by the way, we're talking about Castillo as if he's just been this long-time problem for us. The guy's not a bum. He's a clubhouse. He's critical to that clubhouse. We saw it down in spring training. The guy's been a rock. He's earned that nickname, and he has had some great outings. Look what he did to the Yankees earlier this year.
1: Yeah, but he's on the tail end, and you still owe him another $25 million after this year. So, so he's blocking an acquisition where you need a right-handed power hitter and you need a third baseman. Rosarena can't play defense. He needs to be your DH. Put Brandon Donovan in left field. Put Robles full-time in right field. Hang on to Luke. And get rid of all these extra guys that can't do things for us. They can't lay a bunt down. They can't steal a base. They can't fill in when we need somebody to move a runner. So we've got ourselves locked into a heavy left-handed hitting lineup, and we're stuck from getting an acquisition because we've overpaid for a pitcher that nobody in baseball wants. So that's why. So it's not a matter of being upset. And yeah, Castillo has some really good years, but we have to move on if we want to contend. We have to lose, our love for some of the players like JP. You know, he's at the end. I mean, thanks for stepping up and wanting to play third base, but the alternative is you're not going to play here next year. So he's offering that. So good for him, but we don't need that.
0: Yeah.
1: He's hitting 210, 215. He's got a little pop occasionally. But you need somebody third base, free up, Coles, who's going to play short, get yourself that stud third baseman, put Donovan in the left field. Then you've got some cohesiveness in the lineup. But right now you're stuck. And I guess what frustrates people is that we know that we've got the nucleus. We don't want to waste the pitching. But we're stuck in a couple of things, right field, third base, and with our sixth pitcher.
0: This reminds me a lot of last year, the same thing differently, right? Because here we were, we weren't quite sure what we had. We were cobbling together, this platooning third base, platooning first base, and then all of a sudden, boom, trade deadline, we end up with Naylor and Suarez. And the team just looked completely different. I'm convinced we went into this year kind of going, let's see what we got going here.

0: and come trade deadline, and I don't think there's a big emphasis so much on the trade deadline. It's just, where is this team going to be at midseason? And then let's settle into our order. I'm genuinely curious. This is obviously not the lineup we're going to have, but I think we're going to come out of the box in the second half of the season and just start ripping.
1: Well, we are, because we're going to be healthy. We got a couple of relief pitchers back. We got, don't forget Mastroboni, who's going to be a good utility guy. He hasn't played all year because of what happened in the World Baseball Classic. But we've got the nucleus. It's going to be exciting the second half. We're all big fans, but we need something. We need a right-handed bat, and we need to somehow, we can't get rid of anybody but Luis Castillo. He's our sixth best pitcher, and he's the highest paid player on the team. And that's just that roadblock right there. So they're going to have to swallow hard. Yeah. They're going to have to eat some of the salary. And, you know, if there was a, what's the team that Bregman went to? Was it Boston? What? Wasn't Boston, Chicago. So Chicago had a young right-handed hitting third baseman that got shut out because of Bregman.
0: That was Boston that Bregman did that in.
1: Well, I think he re-signed this year with the Cubs, I believe.
0: Then he went to the Cubs. I thought you were talking initially.
1: But the third baseman they introduced, the Cubs last year, who was going to be their third baseman in the future, he got relegated back to the minors or in kind of part-time role. That's the kind of a young third baseman we need to go out and get. And I think people feel better, you know, you got to bite the bullet. Castillo's gone, JP's gone, and you're going to have to get yourself a stud third baseman. We will win the American League if we do that.
0: You know, I tell you, when I was a kid playing sandlot ball, basically, you know, if you didn't like how you were treated or your playing time or something like that, you just took your stuff and went home. I think that's what we need Castillo to do. Money gets in the way of everything, doesn't it?
1: But he's not going to do that. And the thing is, this isn't fair to him. He's not stupid. You know, well, you're not going to be a reliever. You know, we're not going to put you in that role. You're going to be a piggyback or a back piggy. That's all you got.
0: Exactly.
1: And so he's not stupid.
0: Right.
1: He knows that.
0: Yeah.
1: So but the thing is, if we want to win, I'm sorry. See you, JP. You know, see you, Ref Snyder. You know, see you, Canzone. You know, you're going to have to go. You can keep Luke, but the rest of the guys are redundant. And you got to have some flexibility coming off the bench. Look at some of these teams we played last year, Detroit and Toronto. They had some bench players that made a big difference. We don't have that because we've got platoon players that can't do anything other than hit left-handed or right-handed. So I think if we can clean that up, bite the bullet, be a big boy manager, general manager, or owner, whoever's running the club, I think we can win the American League, and everybody will forget about this.
0: Yeah.
1: But Alan, I got to say, when I moved back here a few years ago and I found you on the radio, I wasn't familiar with you, and I've been listening to ESPN. I think I found them on 1170, I think the Roan show, and then somebody's after that, somewhere in that combination. And when I heard you, I thought you were at the national level. And I'm not just saying that. I just want people to know that when you live in different parts of the country and you listen to some of these quality people, that's you here.
0: Wow.
1: And we're fortunate.
0: Well, that's really too kind of you to say.
1: It isn't too kind, but I think some people need to hear that because, you know, perspective is everything on life. You know, I'm 76. I've been around for a while. And so if you don't have that, if you can get that perspective and you can compare things, you see things, you roll things around in your mouth a little bit, and then you appreciate what you got, people need to understand. And when I say rant, I'm being kind of a tongue in cheek. When you start your diatribe or whatever you do, your narrative, you know, at the beginning, it is spot on. And, you know, your enthusiasm for sports is unparalleled. And I just, even over here on the other side of the lake, we appreciate you.
0: Wow, how about that? Very kind words from you. By the way, 76, with those golden tones, you should be calling baseball games. I'm just saying. What parts of the country did you live in?
1: Well, we lived in Montana, lived in Alaska, Idaho, some different places.
0: Oh, so now I get the level you're at. So what you were like in Montana and Alaska, where they do radio shows with a Campbell soup can and a string. I sound better than those guys. Is that what you're saying?
1: Yeah, but see, the advantage again of being old is you get to see when ESPN comes on board. So you're introduced to the national people ad nauseum. And I think that when you've got somebody the local that has that same skill set, I think that it should be energizing. I think people should appreciate it, and that's why I'm bringing that up. But by the way, I don't listen all the time, doing other things. But when you were in Cleveland, what were you doing there for 15 years?
0: I was asking myself that every day.
1: No, I don't. I'm not being negative.
0: No.

0: You know, it's very funny because the people here in the Northwest, they have no idea how awesome Cleveland is. Cleveland does rock. Cleveland's a great city. My daughter still lives there, in fact. She stayed and got married and did the whole thing. I was on a pop station, a lot like I do the morning show with Dave Walker and Patrice Valentine over on Cafe 104.1. I do that show in the morning, and then I come over here in the afternoon. Very similar, pop music and all of that, part of a morning show there. And
1: was it a sports show?
0: No, not a sports show at all. No.
1: Huh.
0: No, I'm a fan. I don't claim to be some sports genius. You know, I drop myself into a lot of different situations. I go down to spring training and I sit in that clubhouse and I watch everybody and just the mindset. You know, I don't mean to sound like such a homer all the time. I do love the Mariners. I love all sports equally, but there's just something about baseball and the Mariners that I love this team. I will cry like a baby when they win the whole effing thing. I will.
1: You know, I got just a little short story for you. I'm in Steinbrenner Way in Tampa, and I go into the spring training back a number of years ago, probably 25 years ago. I don't remember. So I'm going to spring training for the Yankees play there in Tampa in their spring training facility. And so I'm sitting there, and I'm in the first row, and I'm behind the plate, and I'm looking at, I think it was Joe Torre. I'm trying to think of the brain trust at that time. I think it was Joe Torre. I can't remember who else it was, but Joe Torre and a couple of big names, just people you know. And so I hear this rustling, these little cleats on the side. I turn my head and just, you know, I could reach out and touch him. Was Yogi Berra.
0: Wow.
1: And Yogi Berra went up through the little aisle, went up there and sat with the brain trust behind home plate, you know, in spring training. How cool is that?
0: That is cool. Your story is better than mine. I'm not trying to one-up you at all, but my Yogi Berra story is so much simpler. I was at the Bob Hope Desert Classic. My parents retired down in Palm Springs. And I'm there. Gerald Ford's playing. Telly Savalas was playing. All the names from back in the day. Kojak. You know, by the way, our sportscaster over here, our co-host of the show, Jason Upton, who's a lot younger, he's looking at like, what are you even saying right now? But
1: That's right. But
0: Yogi Berra came up and they let him play in a golf cart and literally and we're like, oh my God, Yogi Berra, man. And he goes, hey, get the hell out of the way.
1: If you have 30 seconds for me, I can one up that.
0: Okay, go ahead.
1: So I went to Cooperstown in 2007. I think that's when Ripken went in with Gwynn. And my son and I were driving through there and we didn't realize we were, you know, the ceremonies were Sunday and we flew in Friday and stayed in Albany. And we had driven through town, kind of get a lay of the land before we were going to go out for the ceremonies the next day. So this is a Saturday. We'll have a golf tournament for the Hall of Famers that play right there on Lake Oswego or whatever the name of the lake is. And we thought, what the hell? And, you know, my son says, look, it's George Brett. And I said, well, for crying out loud. So we pulled over. We paid some neighbor $5 to go in his backyard so we could be on the seventh green. And we're watching all these stars come up and pitch from that point onto the green. And so then for whatever reason, I guess they ran out of players. So we went to the other end, which is over by Fenimore Museum. And that's on the north side of the golf course. And here comes this golf cart flying over the hill. And we're looking, who's coming? Who is that? You know, well, it's Dave Winfield. But Dave Winfield wasn't driving. It was Yogi Berra.
0: Oh, God.
1: So they come flying through the fairway, and they come up to the green after they had their approach shot. And then somebody, there's only, at that end, there's probably five people watching. We're just standing by the little rope there, and, you know, we're probably, you know, a 30-yard pitch to the green. And so somebody says from the crowd, the five crowd, and they say, well, Yogi, aren't you going to hit the ball, Yogi? This is the approach shot. And Yogi says, no, I'm the designated putter. That's what I do. and to look at the position with Dave Winfield, who used to be 6'6 or so, Yogi probably used to be 5'9, but he's shrunk. How cool was that?
0: That's amazing. What a great story.
1: It was just, you know, these guys, they're people, and we all kind of forget that. But it's kind of fun if you're close enough to listen to him interact. So I'll leave you alone.
0: There you go.
1: But anyway, we appreciate it.
0: You and I have the same timing. Your 30 seconds is about as long as my 30 seconds. Appreciate the call, man. You made my day, and I hope you just have a great weekend, and you're welcome to call anytime.
1: I shall. Bye.
0: All right, bye for now. All right, 343. Jason's got your Northwest Sports headlines next. You're in the zone.

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9: Good afternoon, I'm Jason Upton. Mariners are back at home tonight for the start of a three-game series against the Arizona Diamondbacks. Hems are coming off a series sweep. The Athletics have vaulted them to first place in the AL West. They have a chance to push their record above 500 this weekend for the first time since late March. But it won't be easy against an Arizona squad that's won five straight games and 10 of its last 11. It'll also be a reunion with former M's closer Paul Sewald, who just notched his 100th career save on Wednesday with the D-backs. Alan's going to be good to get another look at Paul again. I love that guy, right?
10: Yeah, obviously he's been back on board and doing Paul Sewald types of things. I'm not looking forward to seeing him at the end of a game. I look forward to seeing the cutaways while he's sitting there in the bullpen, just waiting and watching and not getting in the game. But no, he's first class. I always thought somehow, some way, he was going to find his way back to the Mariner bullpen. I didn't know how, but I thought he was, especially when we started looking for closers, it felt like we're going to see him sometime again.
9: Mm-hmm. Yeah, it's going to be great. And, you know, this is a fun Diamondbacks team. It's been one of the hottest teams in baseball, like I said, and a great test for the Mariners, who just have struggled to find any sort of consistency. This is going to be a fun weekend for us. I'm going to two games this weekend. The one tomorrow with the Julio, the 90s Julio cutoff jersey giveaway. That's going to be real fun. We'll be spending a lot of time at T-Mobile Park tomorrow. We get there at 4. And then we're going to the game on Sunday, the third outing of the piggyback, which I think we're both very interested to see how that goes down.
10: Yeah, we might have to wear protective gear in case Castillo loses his mind again in the dugout, right? Yeah, that's going to be interesting to see how long they go with that. Some people are calling it an experiment. I talked a lot about it in the segment here before. Just as far as, you know, maybe Castillo doesn't like it. Bryce Miller seems to be the guy getting robbed the most, right? All Bryce Miller did was get hurt, come back healthy, maybe even healthier, maybe even with a little more heat, and maybe he's at his all-time best, and now all of a sudden you're going to short him because Castillo sucked. I mean, I understand why he could be a little salty about the situation, but if you're going to be salty, what would you do? That's the thing I want to ask Castillo, and that's the thing I want to ask Bryce Miller. Okay, so here we are. Nobody really loves this, but it gets you guys in the game. What are we supposed to do? Send a Hancock who throws lightning every time he comes out and pitches? Guy should win a Cy Young already. So we're supposed to throw him back.

0: just because of you and your ego? I mean, that's the part that I just don't get. I mean, what solutions are they? I mean, they could not like it, but I mean, they can't really blame anybody, right?
1: Yeah, I mean, that's the question, right? What do you do? And I think a lot of people are pointing at the fact that you've got to send Luis Castillo to the bullpen. He's the one aging player on this rotation. He's shown the worst stuff so far this season. But, you know, I almost feel like, Alan, like if you send Castillo to the bullpen, like that's going to cause, you think this is causing some clubhouse drama? If Luis Castillo just having shorter outings, what's going to happen when he actually, if he goes to the bullpen and the Mariners put him out there for one, maybe two innings? It almost feels like, if you're going to do that with Castillo, you might as well just get him off the books entirely and try and trade him, which I know isn't the easiest thing, but...
0: Well,

0: Jason Upton host The Zone. I can handle that. I'm getting paid $25 million, and you know, obviously these guys are fierce competitors and everything, and they want to be in there playing, and they obviously see that this team has the potential to win a World Series, and they'd like to win a World Series and play a role in it. I mean, I can appreciate all that, especially a guy like Castillo, who the clock is ticking on. He wants to get his share of this. But at the same time, I mean, you've got to be a professional athlete and go, the team's trying to win games here. And they're trying to, I think they're trying to take care of Castillo. And I thought it was kind of smart to bring Bryce Miller back, maybe, for lack of a better way of putting it, on a leash. Because just to make sure he's good, because he's got a future with your team.
1: Yeah, and again, like, the thing that you have to keep noting is it's working really well on the field. The Mariners are 1-1 in their piggyback game so far, but the one game they lost was a really close one where the offense, to be honest, just didn't show up.
0: And neither did the manager when he didn't show up to the mound at a time when maybe he should have shown up to the mound.
1: Exactly. So this is why this third piggyback outing is going to be really big, because the Diamondbacks are a really good offense. They've been showing it recently.
0: Do you think that one time where Castillo, the game we're talking about, when he blew the game in the ninth, when they clearly should have gone to the bullpen, do you think Dan Wilson was sitting there wondering, can I go back out to the mound or not? What's the rule on that? Can somebody Google this? Can I go back out? Can I pull him right now? Or I don't want to get in trouble. I mean, do you think maybe there's a chance that he just didn't know what to do?
1: Yeah, well, luckily he does now, and we don't have to worry about that embarrassing thing happening on Sunday, huh?
0: Well, yeah, everybody's going after Dan Wilson right now. And, you know, again, this is first place problems, right? I mean, your team is under 500. Nothing's going right as you're sitting there in first place. Manager's a problem. You got the pitchers are all mad. You're sucking so bad you're in first place. While sucking, you are in first place. I mean, I remember having this conversation last year when we took over first. Like, we had all these problems, platooning guys. You know, Raley couldn't hang on to anything at first base. And it was a disaster as we sat there in first place. And here we are again.
1: Mm-hmm. And if you look at the Arizona Diamondbacks division, the Mariners would be a distant fourth there. And it'd probably be like a panic time, right? Because that's a really good one. And, you know, the hard thing for Dan Wilson is that, like, he's having to grapple with all the stuff that Jerry DePoto and maybe a little bit of Justin Holland are throwing his way. Like, we don't know how much of this piggyback thing is Jerry DePoto. We expect that it's probably mostly him, because feels weird for a former player like Dan Wilson to have to trot this out to his players and that have him be his idea. But what's really cool is the, you know, the Bellingham Bells new coach, Alan Regier, who we're going to hear from again later on in the show today, he worked with Jerry DePoto over on the East Coast. Alan Regier has a lot of background in the MLB, and he gave some insight into Jerry and how analytically driven he is, and how, you know, a lot of these directives and a lot of these situations we see are, you know, pretty much directives from the front office. So it's hard for a guy like Dan Wilson to grapple with that, right?
0: Well, my question is this. Nobody has come up with a better solution. I think this solution served everybody. I mean, obviously it was not ideal for Bryce Miller, but, man, you were hurt. We're still being a baseball team. There's a season happening while you're being hurt. And so we're over here trying to figure things out. And then we bring up a guy who we brought to the party here, Emerson Hancock, and it was like, dude, you're working. He's having a great season. Sorry, we picked a really good replacement who was really, really good and became our best pitcher. Why are we apologizing for that? I'm sorry, Castillo, you had one of the starting five spots and you sucked. And now here we are trying to win games. And we're trying to battle back. We're trying to overtake an athletics team, and we're struggling doing that. We got to figure out how to win games. And so I think they took care of everybody in their ego. I mean, or at least tried to. What was the option? Does anybody in their right mind think, well, it was Castillo's spot, we got to send Hancock back down? Well, Bryce Miller, it was his spot, we got to send Hancock back down. I mean, does anybody really think that? Other than Castillo and Bryce Miller?
1: I'm with you. I feel like a lot of the blame from the outside, like, a lot of people are taking Jerry DePoto and Dan Wilson to fault for, like, all the drama this is causing, but I'm with you. Look at the results and how this has worked and how hard of a situation this is to deal with. I mean, it's clearly been working, and to me, I really do feel like Bryce Miller and Luis Castillo should be like, if it's working and we're winning games, then you know what? I'll sacrifice a little bit of my ego for this. You know what? I'm going to be the bigger guy. I'm going to be the J.P. Crawford in this situation. And if we go out on Sunday and see them have another great outing where they give up one or two runs and they pitch the whole game and there's no bullpen needed, that should be a sign that, hey, maybe just see how this goes, and maybe it's not. Maybe Jerry DePoto might be right on this. And I know a lot of people are calling for his head because of, you know, the clubhouse drama this is causing, and

0: a really
1: weird. But what's the solution? What these people yes. are calling for their head. Okay, hate on Jerry DePoto. By the way, he gave you all these great pitchers. Jerry DePoto, it's his fault that we have six great pitchers. You know, it's 5.5 great pitchers. And sorry. I mean, what do you want him to do?
0: Well, the solution people want to see, I think, is send Luis Castillo to the bullpen. I genuinely think that's what most of the fan base wants. And maybe people can call in and say, actually, it should be this, it should be that. But I think a lot of the people who are blaming Jerry and Dan for what's going on and all the unhappiness around the clubhouse right now think that they're being too easy with Luis Castillo, trying to just accommodate his needs and kind of appease him a little bit when he's at a point in his career and he's shown that he should probably be in the bullpen. And my pushback on that is, you think the clubhouse energy is bad now? What happens when Luis goes to the bullpen? You think this is getting better? You think he's going to have less tantrums about pitching less? I mean, it's a really hard situation at the end of the day. And I'm right. If you're going to criticize this, you have to come up with a better solution.
1: I think right now, we're not in a position to criticize what they're doing. Because to me, it's the best case scenario. And again, sending him to the bullpen, I don't think is the answer right now. That may not be the answer. Let's say Castillo embraces this, and let's say he keeps giving you four-ish great innings, and he's back to being Castillo. And then, you know, we're hoping we stay injury-free. But let's be honest, we had 3 out of 5 of our starters get injured last year, and that's been our big thing. So at any time, one of these guys could go down. I sure hope it doesn't happen. But so you don't necessarily put him in the bullpen just yet. I think, and I said this from the beginning, much like last year, when we were platooning guys and everything, we had the luxury of waiting to the trade deadline, right? I mean, we had the luxury of waiting to, you want to stay within about 5 games of first place. And here in this particular case, they have the luxury of, let's see what Castillo can do. Let's put him in this situation. We don't want to throw him in the bullpen just yet. Because, you know, he has done some good things. He had the great performance against the Yankees, and he gave you 4-ish good innings in that one game where we ended up losing. But as you said, run support, and I say they should have gone to the bullpen sooner. All of that's true. So why not just wait and see what we got here? Let's run with this for a bit, and let's wait till everybody gets healthy again, and then let's see what this baseball team is come mid-season. Because, again, we're 57 games into the season. There's still over 100 games left.
0: And there's still a Cade Anderson wild card to be thrown in there at some point this
1: year. Yes, there is. Yes, there is. A lot can happen over a baseball season. I think all this, any infighting that's coming out of this needs to stop because the goal is to win a World Series. The goal is this team plays as one, and it doesn't look to be the case. I would have, you know, and again, it's spending other people's $25 million, but if Castillo is going to be a problem, and ultimately I think he's been a great teammate, a great guy. I mean, he can be frustrated by his own performance. I mean, he kind of put himself in this situation. We wouldn't be in this conversation if he didn't put himself in that situation. And you know what? I mean, Bryce Miller, I mean, it's not his fault he got hurt, but dude, you got hurt, and the team goes on. We're just trying to figure it out. And so I think the team is trying to do the right thing, and I think we have the luxury of right now we're in first place in a bad division. We can still ride this out. If we were 10 games under 500, wondering, oh, my God, is this division getting away from us and we're still not back, then maybe we could have a different discussion. But right now, I think they're doing exactly what they did last year, and they knew that they could maybe go get somebody at the trade deadline to help, and that clearly is what happened. So I don't know. I mean, they need to slow their roll. Castillo in particular needs to slow his roll. Bryce, we'll deal with you later. We'll make it up for you in your next contract or something.
0: Yeah, I think we're both real excited for this game. The third piggyback outing on Sunday. It's a bring your binoculars type of game, I think, to see how these players react to what could go down. But hey, we got a lot to get to before then. George Kirby on the mound for tonight's series opener. Coverage begins at 6 o'clock, first pitch at 7:10, right here on KPUG. Well, Whatcom County's favorite summer sports attraction is kicking off its season tonight. The Bellingham Bells are opening their season in Kelowna with a 3-game weekend series against the Falcons. Tonight will be new head coach Alan Regeer's first game at the helm after taking over for Ed Nags, who took a job at Gonzaga after leading the Bells to a championship last year in his first season with the team. The Bells will play their home opener at Joe Martin Field on Tuesday, which will feature a celebration for last year's West Coast League title. Western Conference Finals are heading to a Game 7 in the NBA playoffs. The San Antonio Spurs beat the Oklahoma City Thunder 118-91 last night to force a decisive Game 7 in OKC tomorrow. Winner will move on to face the New York Knicks in the finals. Meanwhile, the Carolina Hurricanes are looking to book their trip to the Stanley Cup Finals tonight when they host the Montreal Canadiens at Game 5 of the East Finals. Montreal will try to keep its season alive, trailing the series 3-1. Western's rowing team added another national championships to its collection today. The Vikings won their 10th national title this morning in Gainesville, Georgia. Inclement weather forced a 2-day

0: Championship to be just a one-day event, which all went down earlier today. Spring prep sports are coming to a close this weekend with the final two rounds of the state boys soccer tournament going down. Whatcom County has three teams that are still alive. Second seed Squalicum blanked Columbia River 3-0 earlier this afternoon to advance to the 2A championship game. There, they'll face the winner of 12-seeded Seaholm and a top-seeded Bainbridge, who are currently playing at Federal Way Memorial Stadium. We do have a score update for you. Seaholm leads Bainbridge 1-0 in the first half. We'll see if the Mariners can hold it on and make it an all-Whatcom County state championship in 2A. Over in the 1A tournament, 12-seeded Meridian is facing off against 16-seeded Waluk in Federal Way at 7 o'clock tonight. Winner moves on to the title game, where they'll play either Cedar Park Christian or Vashon Island at 5 p.m. tomorrow. So to recap, 2A title game is at 2:45 tomorrow. Squalicum, we know, will be there. The 1A title game at 5 o'clock tomorrow night. And one of the top prep hoop stars in Whatcom County is taking his talents to the next level. Lummi Nation senior guard Jerome Toby Jr. announced that he's committed to play basketball at South Puget Sound Community College next season. Toby was named the 1B State Player of the Year in each of the past two seasons while helping lead the Blackhawks to back-to-back state titles. He finished his career as Lummi's all-time leading scorer, racking up over 2,300 career points. I'm Jason Upton. 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
1: And here we go into hour number two of a three-hour Zone show on the air until 6 o'clock tonight. Mariner pregame starts at 6, first pitch at 7:10 right here on KPUG. We've been updating you on the Seahome soccer game. Bainbridge now has a 2-1 lead over my Seahome Mariners. Bainbridge, the number one seed. Seahome, the number 12 seed. Seahome scored first and has given up back-to-back goals. So we'll be updating that score throughout the duration here. And hopefully get you a winning Seahome score. But right now they're down a goal in that one. Mariners are taking on the Arizona Diamondbacks weekend series. Diamondbacks on fire. En fuego. Winners of 10 of 11. Second place only behind the Los Angeles Dodgers. Team is for real this year. Looking good. It's hard to believe, and I brought this up yesterday. The Arizona Diamondbacks and the Tampa Bay Rays, somewhat comparable, where it's just like, wait, what? When did they get good again? Those teams just going to sneak up, get good, do a bunch of cool things, and then just put their head back down and become a team that nobody cares about. But Arizona, all of a sudden, you know, I thought San Diego and the Dodgers were supposed to be going head-to-head for the division. But here comes Arizona. Arizona just pops up and they end up in a World Series not that long ago. And then they give us Suarez and Naylor, and now all of a sudden they're better? I mean, how does that even work? Then, meanwhile, Suarez, no longer with the team. But wow. Just wow. And we talked earlier, Paul Sewald coming back, having a great season. But you blink once, and all of a sudden Sewald's off the team and not doing good, and probably his career is over. And then it's like, wait, the Diamondbacks are good, and Paul Sewald's back, and he's 14 of 15 saves. Whoa. Team is winning, man. They're playing some great ball, too. That's the team that we got to win a series against this weekend. That's the team where we

0: turn the corner. You just swept the Athletics, and you should have. You're a better team. You scored a boatload of runs. Two separate games, you scored 9 runs. That adds up to 18 runs, and you even won the pitcher's duel. Okay, that's what should happen with this Mariners team against a divisional opponent. The rest of the division blows chunks. And here we are trying to unblowify ourselves. 1 game under .500, but in first place. Don't blink. 1 loss, here comes the Athletics again. Let's just turn the corner. Let's take 2 out of 3 at least from Arizona. Not an easy task, but you've got great pitchers. I think sometimes the mindset as fans, I mean, I don't really speak for the players here, because who knows, but do they look at it and go, oh boy, here comes a tough Arizona team? All these other teams are going, oh my God, we're going up against one of the best pitching staffs in baseball. Mariners are good. They're contenders. But we always act like the secondary team, like, oh no, here comes a good team. Remember when San Diego came to town? Like, oh boy, here we go. Yankees, uh-oh. Yeah, Atlanta Braves, man, we just got smoked on the road, and now we got to play the Braves. Ugh. And all of a sudden, Arizona. What? We're afraid of Arizona. 10 of 11. A team wins 10 of 11. That's impressive. I play the numbers game on this, by the way. And yes, Arizona's hot. They've been playing some great ball. They have 5 or 6 wins in a row now. And that's all great. But at some point, teams can't just keep winning. So this is a perfect opportunity for us to take 2 out of 3, cool them off just a little bit, and then get on with our business. We need another series win. You got to win series. No matter what, you got to win series. You got to win more series than lose. That's how it works. If you go 2-1 this weekend, that's baseball. That's good. That's what the good teams do. You don't want to go 1-2, and you don't want to go 0-3. I'm dumbing it down for me, not you. So there you go. Take 2 out of 3. Everyone, though, is talking about this whole piggybacking thing. We talked about it quite a bit. We had a caller from Port Angeles talking about it. Buster Only from ESPN's talking about it. And he's like, hey, man, this has got to end at some point.
1: But at some point, they're going to just determine whether or not Luis Castillo can work out of the bullpen. And if that's something that he can respond to, you know, will that help his velocity? Will he be able to be effective out of that role? And I think that's the sort of thing teams are going to do when you're paying a player the way that they are with Castillo. I mean, clearly his stuff has diminished from where it's been. So they're, you know, trying to make chicken salad out of the situation. And so they're trying this. And here's the thing. The American League West affords them the opportunity to do that. But I don't think it's necessarily going to last the way that, you know, we saw them try to play it out the other day.
0: Well, I mean, and they're buying themselves some time because they have it, right? I mean, they really do. I mean, there's always urgency in sports. But in this particular situation, yes, you're in first place with a team that's very much underperforming. But you're in the American League West, as you heard Buster Only just say. And so you got options here. And by the way, they are letting Castillo show what he can do. And maybe, I mean, obviously you don't want to plan for someone getting hurt, but if someone gets hurt, okay. But why not just at least get these guys their innings, get Bryce Miller back on point? I mean, we have a team. There are teams that are dying to have half the pitching staff we have. And we're over here going, oh, God, we have too many good pitchers. This is terrible. It's going to break up the clubhouse. I mean, this is our problem. Hey, Seattle fan, guess what? This is us playing big league baseball. Oh, no. We have so many options, we don't know what to do. Let's start blaming the manager. Let's go after the general manager while we're at it. Boy, the whole thing in baseball and in sports, seasons are long. They seem to go by quickly, but it's a grind for everybody involved. It's a grind. You're trying to get guys healthy. You make all these great moves. I mean, look at Jerry DePoto. He comes into the season going, okay, we feel pretty good about everything. We

We like our chances. We're better than we were a year ago. We got all our infielders basically figured out, and at any given time, we got Cole Emerson ready to come up. I mean, going in, it's like, oh, by the way, we're going to go get Brendan Donovan. That'll be great. We got Brendan Donovan, finally, okay. Boy, the Cardinals played the long game with all of their, okay, we got him. Oh, by the way, he's going to become the best hitter on our team. Great. You're Jerry DePoto. You did all the right things. You're awesome. Oh, by the way, you lucked out in the draft. You got Cade Anderson. Oh, my God. Okay, put him in the back burner because we have too many good pitchers. This is great. Oh, who's the Sloan guy? He's a good pitcher, too? Great. We have too many good pitchers. We have too many good pitchers now in the minors. We don't know what to do with the guys in the minors that are so good. Ah, this is terrible. Jerry DePoto's got to be going, God bless, what do I have to do here? And now people are calling for his head. You didn't like Scott's service. We got the guy. Everyone loves Dan Wilson. Put him in. He knows what he's doing. He's known all these guys since they were in their diapers. It's great. Everything's fine. Jerry DePoto did all that. And now all of a sudden you got some guys hurt. Maybe the World Baseball Classic was a bad choice. I don't hear anybody blaming the players for making this decision that was not necessarily team friendly. It's not Cal's fault he wanted to go play backup for Will Smith and take his spring training and throw it in the toilet for 3 weeks. I don't know. I mean, maybe again, I don't want to start blaming Cal. I mean, I love all the guys on this team. I'm rooting for everybody involved here. But they made some choices that maybe weren't the best case scenario. You had guys going in maybe not prepared for the season, and now they're hurt. We all make choices. I mean, Julio was like sitting things out and saying, you know what, I got to sit this out, I got to sit that out. I mean, I got to focus on my team. It didn't stop him from playing in the World Baseball Classic, but still. So the World Baseball Classic, I mean, it just, what a dumb time to play that, I think. Do it after the season. Oof. Anyway, I just, you know, all of a sudden, fire Dan Wilson. Let's fire the guy who put this team together that has too many damn good pitchers. He's got to go. Pitching is the key to baseball. We have too many good pitchers. Fire the guy that got them there. Really? Well, it's analytics. That's what it is. Yes, it's analytics. The analytics say we have too many good baseball pitchers. Whoops. I mean, really? Ugh. You know, maybe Castillo's just getting older and he's not as good. He's lost a step. But he kept showing us that, you know what? He's got more in the tank. And Bryce Miller got hurt. Okay. Let's bring up Hancock. He's good. Remember last year we're looking at Hancock going, I don't know. I don't know about this Hancock. I don't know. We saw him a lot, then we sent him back down. Bring him back up. Send him back down. And now the guy's over here basically, you know, throwing like Cy Young's grandchild. And next thing you know, I like, well, sorry? Sorry we picked the right guy that blossomed a year later? Fired Jerry over what? Castillo's having a tantrum, so let's go ahead and fire the general manager. Dan Wilson's not managing this decision that's probably not ultimately his. And by the way, nobody else seems to have a counter to what we should do instead, but let's fire everybody that made that decision. Ugh. I mean, the fans are starting to sound like Seattle politicians. Defund the police. Get rid of big business. Everything that built this city up to all the things, get rid of them all. Rough them up. Overcharge them for everything. Let's scare them out of town. They'll set up an office in Nashville. Get them the hell out. I mean, is that really the mindset? Fire the guy that put arguably the best roster in Mariner history together? Dan Wilson, this is his fault? It's not his fault. I mean, he's got all kinds of issues going on. His bullpen, I mean, by the way, Jerry DePoto put Matt Brash in the bullpen. It's not his fault that Brash got hurt. I mean, look at the injuries we've had. Look at the things. And then we're all over Dan Wilson for not managing a unhealthy team very good. Dan Wilson's so terrible, he's managed the team to first place. A game under 500. But, I mean, is this really what

We've become Mariner fans? Have we really become the team that, we're not first place enough? Now, arguably, I know I opened last hour kind of talking about that, and yes, we should be in first place above 500. I'd rather be above 500 first and then battle for first, rather than get to first under 500, because that just basically means you're the best of the worst. So, I just don't think we should be talking about firing anybody. Yes, Dan Wilson has made some interesting decisions, and wherever these analytics are coming from, this lefty, righty, righty, lefty, who's on first, who's your mama, who's your daddy, whatever all that is, I get it. That's always open to interpretation. And by the way, every single manager in baseball deals with this. When the Yankees are like winning a lot, they're calling for the manager's head, you know, because they're not winning good enough. I mean, this is the kind of Major League Baseball problems we have now that we're a good team. We have to answer all these questions. We want to win better. So I don't think we're trying to fire anybody anytime soon. And we want our team to get healthy again. You want Brendan Donovan back. You want Cal back. All right, you want your bullpen fresh. You do. The Castillo thing has presented itself as a problem. I personally think that Castillo, of all the people involved in the piggyback thing, Castillo needs to settle down for a minute. You are getting older. You are the weakest link on this. Sorry, we love you. We know you're capable of a lot. We know that you want to work out your things for you. We have a baseball team that has really good pitchers. We want to make sure we get the best guys out there. We're trying to give you an opportunity to do that. We want to see you come out of the bullpen. We want you to pitch. We think you're a good pitcher. That's why we're paying you $25 million a year. We like you. Slow your roll. Somebody give him a hug. We don't need that crap in the dugout. You know, Bryce Miller, I mean, if he's a little salty about the situation, the situation does kind of suck for Bryce Miller. He's a good pitcher. He came back stronger. And, yeah, he deserves his job. And now he's got to work around a guy who's maybe not doing his job as well as he can be. But if this is a real baseball team and we believe all the hype and all the things they tell us and all the chemistry and we're all winning for each other and let's focus as one goal to get to a World Series, you got to make sacrifices for your team. It's kind of how it works. You can't have a tantrum because you're an aging pitcher that's not performing very well and then and start blaming other people. I mean, I would love for someone to say, hey, Castillo, I understand you're a little frustrated. Got it. What would you do if you were the team? What's your solution to this? Hey, Bryce Miller, I know this sucks for you. I mean, it's not your fault you got hurt, but you did. And we're trying to make sure everybody's okay. And of all the pitchers, we want to make sure you're okay long term. I mean, you were busted up a couple of times there. That oblique wasn't fun. Obliques come back. I mean, look at Cal. He's in, he's out. He's in, he's out. So, I mean, come on. I mean, at some point, just let's play for the team on the front of the jersey. The one that says Mariners. The one that says Seattle. That's who you're playing for. I get it. You want your numbers. You want your bonuses. You want your things. You got your ego. You got to have an ego in this business. You got to be tough. But sometimes these are the times where you got to go, you know what, team first. How much would you love Castillo if he came out and had a press conference and said, hey, man, look, I get it. I know you call me the Rock, and I haven't been rocking. And you know what? If I got to go to the bullpen and you know, if I can help the team that way and follow up Bryce, we should be throwing no-hitters, combined no-hitters. I mean, we can do this. And, you know, hopefully we can work some things out. And but right now, it's just about let's win games. Let's take control of the division. We got over 100 games to go. Let's figure this out. Sorry I haven't been my best, but I'm determined to come back, and I'm going to do it to help this baseball team in any way I can. We would all be buying Castillo jerseys. Yeah, that's right. That's a veteran move. He's the Rock. That's the guy. Yeah, that's the guy that we love. He could do that. Or he can Kelnick the dugout. You know, you better attach the water bottles. You know, I mean, we don't need a guy throwing bats all over the place and because he's frustrated because they took him out because he was doing good. I mean, just help the team, man. Just follow the plan. The team got to first place by cobbling together a banged up lineup. I mean, come on. That's what Castillo needs to do.

0: 422. Have you got answers? Do you think the Mariners are making the right move with this piggybacking situation? What would you do if you ran the Mariners? 360-734-1170. You can email us at thezone at kpug1170.com. We're on Facebook. We're on X, Instagram, all the things. I know I'm all jacked up over this, but the sun is shining. It's Friday. Life is good. And you, oh yeah, you, you're in the zone.
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1: This is Heidi Person, Market President and General Manager of the Pacific Northwest Media Group, with a look at some good news in our community that we like to call the upside.
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7: I'm Dan Patrick, and this is Above the Noise. The Western Conference Finals has delivered everything that we could want. And here we are with the Game 7, and the conversation usually comes back to the same thing. Stars. More specifically, SGA and Victor Wembanyama. The numbers tell a pretty simple story. OKC is 3-0 in the series when SGA scores more or matches Wemby's point total. San Antonio, 3-0 when Wemby outscores the reigning MVP. Basketball is obviously more complicated than one stat line. But in a league built around elite talent, Game 7 usually comes down to which star can control the night. The trend of the series suggests Saturday will likely be no different. The supporting cast will play its role. Coaching and officiating will be part of the equation. But when it comes to arguably two of the best players on the planet, which star leaves a bigger imprint on this Game 7 may also be the reason his team goes to the NBA Finals. I'm Dan Patrick, and this is Above the Noise. 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
11: All right, welcome back to The Zone, 428. Mariners pregame at 6 o'clock today. First pitch tossed out at 7:10. Arizona Diamondbacks in Seattle to take on the Mariners in a three-game series. I'm not sure if you've been paying attention, but the Major League Baseball is trying to come up with a salary cap. And it's starting to make headlines, and down the road, this could affect a lot of things in baseball. The Athletics' Ken Rosenthal says it seems

0: like the MLB owners and the players can at least agree on one thing amid this current labor dispute.
1: My belief is there is a sliver of hope based on one thing, which is both sides seem to be acknowledging something that MLB has, of course, talked about for a while, which is the small market teams need more revenue. And I don't know that anyone would dispute that who watches the sport, no matter which side you're on here, players or owners. Clearly, there needs to be something changed with regard to the way these teams get money, the small market teams, and yes, the way they spend it as well. So that's how I began my column today, with that being a sliver of hope. The problem is, and the problem that is going to persist for some time now, is that the two sides are not talking the same language. The owners want a cap. The players do not want a cap.
0: So basically, the MLB has proposed a salary cap and a floor for the first time in over 30 years, aiming to centralize local media revenue and establish a 50-50 revenue split with players. The proposal includes a salary cap of $245.3 million and a floor of $171.2 million, which would require some teams to increase their payroll significantly. The proposal has sparked strong opposition from the MLB Players Association, which has been adverse to salary caps for decades. The league's proposal is set to go into effect in 2027, and an agreement is not expected to be reached until after the December 1st deadline. So the ongoing negotiations are expected to continue throughout the season or offseason, with the possibility of a lockout if a new CBA is not reached before the current deadline of December 1st, and we'll see what happens. So that's what they've been dealing with, and they're hoping to get it all worked out. My concern is the Mariners are going to finally get in this World Series conversation, and then everyone's going to go on strike, and somehow it's going to be a partialized season, and the Mariners are going to have an asterisk by their first ever World Series. That's my concern. If the Mariners don't win this year, and I don't know if you remember this, but AI made a projection that the Mariners would not win the World Series this year, but they would win it in 2027. And so that's what a lot of the projections that have been AI-atized, they're saying that. So we could end up with some kind of labor thing and all I can't even just imagine. But I hope that we got to get to a World Series and just win it, right? But pay attention to what's going on with this MLB salary cap proposal. It's 4:31. Jason Hanson, Northwest Sports Headline.

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6: Good afternoon, I'm Jason Upton. Mariners are back at home tonight for the start of a three-game series against the Arizona Diamondbacks. M's are coming off a series sweep of the Athletics that vaulted them the first place in the AL West. They have a chance to push their record above 500 this weekend for the first time since late March. But it won't be easy against an Arizona squad that's won five straight games and 10 of its last 11. There'll also be a reunion with former M's closer Paul Sewald, who just notched his 100th career save on Wednesday with the D-backs. George Kirby on the mound for tonight's series opener. Coverage begins at 6 o'clock, first pitch at 7:10 right here on KPUG. Alan, me and my friends have a bit of a dilemma tomorrow. We're going to the Game 2 of the series, and they have the Julio Cutoff 90s jersey giveaway, which is going to be super cool. It's an awesome jersey. First 15,000 fans. How early do we have to get there? First pitch at 7:10.
0: Oh, my God. Way early. There are people that show up to these games just to get the thing. And this jersey, they've been advertising it all over TV. It does look like a cool jersey. I'm wondering if it's sponsored by anybody. I have no desire to wait for something, and it's got like a bank advertisement on there. You know, it's just like, here's your jersey, brought to you by U.S. Bank. I'm like, eh.
6: It depends on the size of the advertiser, right?
0: Well, for me, it depends on the size of the jersey. And they, I have no desire to go down there because I'd have to get three of them and sew them together. You know, you're 6'4", full of thunder. You'd understand. But I'm just saying that these jerseys, I mean, they look cool. They do have them on sale in the team shop, and you might even get more of a real jersey. As opposed to, I mean, this is going to be, it's not going to be like top quality.
6: But it's free, Alan.
0: It's free.
6: It's free.
0: Your tickets are free. I mean, use your press pass. Do something. You know, I mean, how early you said? It's another 7:10 tomorrow night. So, yeah.
6: Doors open at 5.
0: Doors open at 5. I would line up by 4.
6: That's what we're planning on doing, yeah.
0: I mean, for this jersey.
6: Yeah.
0: You're going to wrestle it from some kid. You know those scenes, you know those clips they always show, that big, jerky, fat slob of a guy from suburbia bumping a kid out of the way, spilling a beer on his mom just to grab the baseball? You don't want to be that. You're taking a jersey from a kid just by showing up, and you want to do that because it's free.
6: You know, I'm not even a Mariners fan, and I'm okay with doing that.
0: Well, again, I look forward to seeing you in the jersey.
6: Oh, I'll be wearing it on Monday in the zone.
0: I look forward to that.
6: The sleeveless, too.
0: Yeah, sleeveless, man. There you go. You better shave your pits.
6: Well, Whatcom County's favorite summer sports attraction is kicking off its season tonight. Bellingham Bells are opening their season.

0: in Kelowna with a three-game weekend series against the Falcons. Tonight will be new head coach Alan Regeer's first game at the helm after taking over for Ed Nags, who took a job at Gonzaga after leading the Bells to a championship last year with his first season with the team. Bells will play their home opener at Joe Martin Field on Tuesday, which will feature a celebration for last year's West Coast League title. Alan, this is going to be a super fun season. The Bells' title defense, first game at home on Tuesday. It's been a great stretch for Joe Martin Field since they've been hosting the state baseball playoffs. But, you know, new head coach, new team, but a lot of it's the same. Our guy Zen Hill's still going to be the Bells' play-by-play man.
1: Absolutely he is. I'm going to be down in between innings.
0: Oh, you're doing that again.
1: Doing the on-field thing again, absolutely. We're going to be, you know what we're going to be doing? We're going to be piggybacking. we're going to be like... The between the innings people, I mean, it's going to be me, or is it going to be somebody else?
0: And then we're going to see you in the dugout tossing your hat at the wall,
1: exactly.
0: Just up in arms.
1: I wanted to be the between. I wanted to do the baseball toss game.
0: I wanted to host the hot dog eating contest.
1: Doggone it.
0: That was really fun, though, last year. You guys did that in the home opener, and that was probably my favorite one.
1: I spent the first half of the season just trying not to irritate the umpires because, you know, they don't screw with the time, right? They're not waiting for you to, you know, blow up hot, water balloons and all that. They're just like, get off the field, Tubby. We've got a thing going on. Get these little kids off the field and get out of here. Go grab another hot dog for you. But we got to play the game here. You have 70 seconds to entertain, and then you're out.
0: Yeah.
1: Gets hot down on the field. I mean, it's work. It's
0: not easy, but hey, you've been training. You've been doing the Wolfpack for the past couple months. You've gotten your reps in, and you're going to be back better than ever with the Bells, right?
1: Oh, you're bringing up the Wolfpack situation. I haven't told the story since I've been back.
0: Oh, really?
1: I have not told the story.
0: Oh, I teased it all week on the lead-up.
1: I'll tell the story. I got injured. I won't blow up your sportscast here. But,
0: no,
1: please. Before we get out of here, I'll explain
0: okay. How
1: Marysville police almost killed me. It almost harpooned me like a whale. And again, I'm not kidding. I had a near-death experience while being an on-field... I'm just trying to pump up the crowd. And then they bring out... I mean, I'll tell the story in a bit. But I feel it right now. Right now, I still feel where the thing went into my side. That steel rod went in. I hurt, man. I've been ranting on this show today, and I just need to calm down because I feel it. That injury, man. If I took off my shirt, and no, I'm not going to, but if I did, you would think, oh my God, he's been shot in his side. That's how bad it looks. I scared myself when I got in the shower this morning. I looked in the mirror. I was like, oh, what happened to you? And I was talking to myself. I need an animal. I need a pet. I need a dog. Something. A puppy. Just something at home. I just need to relax. I do.
0: Well, stay tuned for the story. I still haven't even gotten the full story. I know the gist of it, but I haven't heard the full story. So I'm going to sit my butt right here and listen in a little bit here because, it's going to be interesting.
1: Marysville police almost killed me last Saturday.
0: SWAT.
1: The SWAT team. Yes.
0: Stay tuned for that. Western Conference Finals heading to a Game 7 in the NBA playoffs. San Antonio Spurs beat the Oklahoma City Thunder 118-91 last night to force a decisive Game 7 in OKC tomorrow. Winner will move on to face the New York Knicks in the finals. Meanwhile, the Carolina Hurricanes are looking to book their trip to the Stanley Cup Finals tonight when they host the Montreal Canadiens in Game 5 of the East Finals. Montreal will try to keep its season alive, trailing the series 3-1. Western's rowing team added another national championship to its collection today. The Vikings won their 10th national title this morning in Gainesville, Georgia. Inclement weather forced a two-day championship to be just a one-day event. Spring prep sports are coming to a close this weekend with the final two rounds of the state boys soccer tournament. Whatcom County has three teams that are still alive. Second-seeded Squalicum blanked Columbia River 3-0 earlier this afternoon to advance the two-way championship game. There, we'll face the winner of 12-seeded Seaholm and top-seeded Bainbridge, who are currently playing at Federal Way Memorial Stadium. The score right now in the second half, Seaholm trailing Bainbridge 2-1. It's getting close to the end of that game, so the Mariners are going to have to turn it on if we want an all-Whatcom County State Championship. That two-way title game takes place at 2:45 tomorrow again from Federal Way. Over in the 1A tournament, 12-seeded Meridian is facing off against 16-seeded Waluk in Federal Way at 7 o'clock tomorrow. Winner moves on to the title game where they'll play either Cedar Park Christian or Vashon Island at 5 p.m. Did I get that right?
1: I don't know why you tried it. It's Vashon Island.
0: Vashon. Okay, so I said Vashon the first time. Vashon. It's Vashon. Say it again.
1: Vashon.
0: Vashon.
1: Vashon Island.
0: I'll get it right the 5 o'clock hour. One of the top pro hoop stars in Whatcom County has taken his talents to the next level.

0: Lumination senior guard Jerome Toby Jr. announced that he's committed to play basketball at South Puget Sound Community College next season. Toby was named the 1B State Player of the Year in each of the past two seasons while helping the Blackhawks to back-to-back state titles. He finished his career as Lummi's all-time leading scorer, racking up over 2,300 points. A couple of other Lummi Nation players heading to the next level. Chase Whitkiller, as we know, going to be playing D2 basketball over at Central Washington University. And Alina Rabang is going to be taking her talents to Skagit Valley College to hoop a little bit down south, as a lot of top-end talent from Lummi is going to be playing in the next level. I'm Jason Upton. For more, head to mybellingham.com.
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6: So the Marysville police SWAT team almost killed me this past week. There I was, working the Washington Wolfpack Arena football game down there at Angel of the Winds Arena. There I was, and minding my own business. I got my microphone, my headset. My job at these games is to work with a woman named Tracy, and we get the crowd fired up. We talk about the promotions. We go talk to the fans. Hey, where are you from? What are you doing? Howl like a wolf. Ow! We do all the things. Give away prizes, get everybody jacked up. You know, I do my notorious, oh yeah. After big things that happen, and on a big microphone, that sounds cool. At least it does in my head. So it's First Responders Day this past Saturday, and they decide they're going to bring their Bearcat. If you've ever seen a situation on TV, local news will carry these stories. A guy is, you know, hunkered down in his house with a shotgun, and so they bring out the Bearcat. It's basically a tank without the gun. And this thing, I mean, it's a military-style vehicle, and it's huge. Now, in arena football, they play on a 50-yard field that looks, it's basically an ice arena. During the non-football games, the Silver Tips actually play there. And so this is where now the Washington Wolfpack, the Arena One football team, they play their third season. So we're down there. I'm standing next to where the Zamboni would enter. But obviously there's no Zamboni, there's no ice. And so they're going to bring out this Bearcat and have it go around and get the oohs and ahs from the crowd and showcase, you know, the Marysville Police Department. And if you know anything about the Marysville Police Department, they're very good at what they do. Back when I was working in Seattle, I had a chance to go tour there. Their department is unbelievable. I'm very pro-police. I've got a lot of police in my family. So I'm standing there watching in awe this Bearcat and how they're going to actually fit it through and get it to drive onto the field. We've had a Ford F-150 go out there because they have one each game for promotional reasons. It's got the Washington Wolfpack logo, and people try to throw paper airplanes and try to win the truck and do all the things. So they got the Bearcat ready to go, and I'm standing about 10 feet from it, off to the side, because it's not going to hit me because it's going through the thing. Nobody measured the Bearcat versus the open doors. And if they did, they did a very bad job. So I'm watching, I'm looking over, and I'm watching them just drive this through because I'm about to follow it onto the field and get everybody fired up and do the whole thing and say welcome to the first responders and do my due diligence. The thing's going through. I see on the other side that they're trying to hold one of the doors open. I'm like, boy, that's tight. I'm just looking at that going, that's tight. And you know when you get injured, everybody says things slow down and you can see it in slow motion. So I'm watching myself in slow motion look casually over to the other side, the side that I'm on, and I'm like, it's going to hit the side of that door. The moment I thought it, it crunches, these are very thick doors, and it has the equivalent of a railroad spike that they use to latch it closed, because it's got to be tough. This wall's got to be secure that when they close these doors. And so it hits it. That door got treated like it weighed nothing, and it swung and hit me. That railroad spike thing that I told you about, it scuffed my side. Had I been looking and facing it, my belly, which is a little bigger than most, it would have harpooned me like a whale. I would have been harpooned, and my insides would have flowed out onto the floor. Instead, it grazed me. And I don't know, Jason, if it was my cat-like reflexes. I don't know. I mean, again, seeing it in slow motion, I was probably a lot cooler than I was. That thing took me down. That door hit me so hard that it took me to the floor instantly. And being 6'4 and full of thunder, you know, a little guy like you, I mean, a breeze, you know, a wind gust at 5 to

15 can take you down. This door took me down like nothing. It was like I was riddled with bullets and just dropped. And of course, thank God it was First Responders Day, because I had two SWAT guys, a couple of EMTs, and a police officer. They're all like right there. Are you okay? And of course, my first thought is, no, I just got hit by a door by the police who couldn't measure this thing, and it crushed everything. And I think, you know, my insides are about to bleed out. But other than that, I'm fine. So, I just kind of felt my side, and I'm like, do I look like I'm hurt? And they're like, I don't know. You're down on the floor. You tell us. I'm like, are any of my insides, do you see any of my organs currently? And they're like, no, I think we're okay. And so I took a bit of a breather. I sat out the

0: My Amazon Watch, my Apple Watch, actually said, "You've taken a hard fall," and it actually called 911. And that's what happened. I literally called the police on my phone because I fell so hard. I'm here to tell about it. I'm fine, but I can tell you that was close. If I've shown you the picture of the door. I mean, you saw how big that thing would have impaled me.
1: I was gonna say when you were sending me this, it was the middle of the game, and you see, did you see what happened? I was like, no, I had no idea. And you sent me a picture of this metal spike out. I was like, good God, man, are you coming back on the field? Are you okay?
0: That thing scuffed me, and it came at me at a very high rate of speed, and it literally scuffed me. And again, if I was any closer, if I'm 2 inches closer, that thing goes right in and punctures a hole into my body.
1: Who says the football players put all the risk out there?
0: I know. Again, it's tough being in a, when you're out there battling the elements. Next thing you're up against a bearcat. I'm a big guy, but again, bearcat could take a guy down pretty quick. I'm not barricading myself into a house anytime soon. I know the machinery they got. I mean, they're ready to go to war. And but I was a little surprised. I think the driver, I don't think she knew. I could tell that there was a woman in there. She was driving because it's pretty tinted windows. But I think to this day, she has no idea that she took me down hard. I was just a guy in the way. So they took the thing down. They crunched the door really bad. And then they drove around and entertained the kids.
1: So in the blame pie of this situation, Alan, where are you in relation to standing in the wrong place at the wrong time versus this thing was just planned out terribly?
0: Well, again, I was off to the side where I'd normally be standing. And now I don't know where I'm going to stand. I mean, they're going to have to give me a padded room.
1: You don't have any, unfortunately, no more first responder nights, I'm assuming, this year.
0: No.
1: So we won't be seeing any more Bearcats around here. But
0: Ugh.
1: luckily for you, but yeah, quite the incident.
0: I did joke with my fellow staffers. I said, by the way, I should own the team by next week. Anyway. Shout out to our first responders. Thanks for all you do.
2: 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And no, we're not going to complain about those bonus sunny days in May and September. But that also means more of those 80 and 90 degree days and those sticky nights when you wish you had air conditioning. 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And you can actually get a new air conditioning system for as little as $125 a month. 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
5: Well, it looks like Seattle Mariners are losers today to Bainbridge in a tight one.
6: Yeah, semifinals of the 2A Boys Soccer State Tournament just fell to Bainbridge. Won't be able to meet Squalicum in the state championship, but still, what a great run for Seaholm. They're going to be playing for third tomorrow as a 12 seed who didn't even make the district championship. They just went on a great run, and hats off to Mariners, and let's see if they can get a bronze to them tomorrow.
5: Yeah, that rematch versus Squalicum would have been awesome, right? I mean, they had an incredible game to wrap up the regular season.
6: Yeah, exactly. And, you know, for Bainbridge, this is a little bit of revenge, right? Because in last year's third-place game in the state tournament, Seaholm beat Bainbridge 2-1. So I think the top-seeded Bainbridge felt like they wanted a little bit of revenge there. Now they go back to the state championship. And, you know, speaking of state champions, Squalicum just knocked off the reigning champion Columbia River just hours ago. So let's see if the Storm can get it done, do what Seaholm couldn't, and it'll be fun. But don't forget about Meridian. I mean, this Meridian team that's been, you know, going through this bracket as a 12 seed who's knocked off the 4 and 5 seeds by a combined score of 9 to nothing. We had Zen Hill from the Linden Tribune on earlier this week in the zone. He was talking about how the Trojans felt like they were really disrespected by their ranking, getting the 12 seed, and they've been proving that so far. They have a meeting later tonight against the 16th-seeded Waluk, so that's both teams have been a bit of an upstart in the tournament. So the Trojans have a chance to give us a second Whatcom County team in the state championship later on today.
5: All right, we're taking a timeout. We're going to come back at the other side of the break here with Colton Swanson. We're going to talk with the Mariners as they get set to take on Arizona in a three-game set. An important series, really, to hang on to first place against a very good team. Also, we'll get some Seahawks sound on for you. You're going to hear from the Bellingham Bells' brand-new skipper as they get set to open up the season. That and more coming up in the zone.
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